0: place, whether red or blue.
1: Hundreds of Chorus customers in Auckland's Grey Lynn, around Westmere and Western Springs won't have any internet until tomorrow morning. A fibre outage was reported at 4:30am, with the website saying it'll take 13 hours to fix. An 11am update stated a technician is gathering materials and will return to the site to begin hauling the cable.
2: In Newstalk ZB Sport, confirmation that next year's Super Rugby Pacific competition will not include Moana Pacifica. Licence holder New Zealand Rugby have confirmed they won't be approving the transfer of the team's licence to any new party. NZR say they explored every possibility for a long-term solution, but none of the interested parties were able to satisfy the national body's capital and business plan requirements. NZR Chief Financial Officer Chris Kinraid says it isn't necessarily the end for Moana and the door remains open for them to return beyond 2027. Super Rugby coverage with Habit Health Physio booked today and stay in the game. The man at the centre of one of the saddest and most memorable moments in New Zealand sport has died. Bob Blair died on his 94th birthday in England. He famously came out to bat on Boxing Day during the second test against South Africa in Johannesburg in 1953, despite his fiancée dying in the Tangiwai rail disaster on Christmas Eve that year. Speaking in the 1992 documentary From Cloth Cap to Helmet, batting partner Bert Sutcliffe described his shock as Blair emerged from the tunnel.
3: Now I'm not afraid to admit now, I cried when he came out, and so did 11 South Africans and two umpires. And as Bob walked out, there was just a complete hush over the ground. It was almost eerie.
2: And on to the next mindset for England after a frustrating nil-all group draw with Ghana at the Football World Cup. The Three Lions were unable to capitalise on nearly 80% possession. Midfielder Declan Rice credited Ghana's defence on TVNZ+.
4: Maybe we can do a little bit more with the ball and create a bit more, but it's tough, you know, they're good players, like we said that, it was never going to be an easy game.
2: It's nil-all at half-time between the group's other two teams, Panama and Croatia. And All Whites midfielder Lachlan Bayliss is crossing the Tasman to join Auckland FC in the A-League. Bayliss makes the move from Premier's plateholders Newcastle. I'm Dean McLaughlin. That's Newstalk ZB News and Sport with Fisher Funds, New Zealand's largest specialist KiwiSaver provider. It's 12:05. Matt Heath and Tyler Adams are next.
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6: 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If you can update us, further 0800 jammed. No delays on the southern, northern, northwestern or southwestern motorways. 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
1: News Talk ZB Weather Watch 24/7 with My Food Bag, ready-made meal bundles for any occasion. Manukau Harbour, a strong wind advisory, Waitemata, Hauraki Gulf and Bremhead to Cape Colville, gale warnings in force. High tide at Auckland, 3 o'clock this afternoon, Onehunga, 6:30 this evening. Weather-wise today, periods of rain heavy at times, easing this evening. Downpours possible in the north and east this afternoon and gusty nor-easterlies. High today of 17, a low tonight of 12. Tomorrow a few showers, more persistent in the morning and afternoon, and northerlies turning to strong south-westerlies in the afternoon. Currently it's 15 degrees.
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7: Very good afternoon to you. Welcome into Wednesday's show. Great to have your company and thanks for giving us a listen. Matt Heath, how are you?
8: Very good. Very stormy in Auckland. I picked the wrong night to leave my patio umbrella, up. That really took a hammering.
9: I bet it did, you poor bugger.
8: Yeah. Also, this morning I had an opportunity to do what's known in wet weather as a Jeremy Wells, the Radio Hauraki breakfast host and Seven Sharp host.
9: Yep.
8: Where if he sees a puddle in front of some people and he's driving, he'll drive through it to splash them.
9: Jeremy Wells.
8: Yeah, he did it famously down by the zoo in Western Springs. I had the opportunity.
9: Right.
8: Again, and this comes up a little bit for me on Bond Street in Auckland when I'm driving to work. Because down the dip, if you know Bond Street, get some water.
9: Yes.
8: And once again, I was timed perfectly with some people walking past.
9: Right.
8: That, the devil on my left shoulder was saying, just drive through it.
9: Just do it, man. Just do it. It's going to be fun. It's going to be hilarious.
8: Just splash.

0: Ash him, do what Jeremy Wells would do.
1: Mm.
0: But I didn't.
1: Well done, mate.
0: I didn't.
1: Well done.
0: No, I didn't. So that makes me a good person.
1: Yeah. You know this, I'm vulnerable on this because it was about a year ago that I was standing on that intersection on Hobson Street and Nelson Street and got absolutely soaked by someone in a Red Ranger. And I'm still feeling that today. I mean, that was one of the most embarrassing moments of my life, that everyone just looked away, averted their eyes. I was on my own. You laughed at me when I turned up here. Yeah, it was funny for everybody else.
0: It was good.
1: I'm glad.
0: Yeah, good on that Red Ranger driver. Yeah, that was a good one, that one.
1: I'm glad you picked non-violence today, mate. Yeah. Right, on to today's show. After 1 o'clock, Minister of Conservation Tama Potaka says selling off huge chunks of conservation land is not what this government is about, as his conservation amendment bill faces online backlash. So environmental group Forest and Bird in particular, they've led a push online against the bill. They claim 60% of conservation land would be vulnerable to sale, but the bill itself allows the government to sell land if it is deemed, I quote, this is from the bill, not important for the conservation of threatened species or threatened ecosystems or both. The Department of Conservation Director General then must consult on the proposal to sell land, and if they recommend against the proposed sale going forward, the government must keep it. So Tama Potaka was on with Ryan Bridge this morning, and Ryan asked him whether any park areas would be sold.
2: Will any park areas be sold?
3: National parks, no.
2: Will any wildlife areas be sold?
3: No, not that I'm aware of, no.
2: Conservation areas? No.
3: There may be small parcels in some areas, like you might find, for example, a gravel reserve right in the middle of a whole bunch of farmland. In the 1980s, a whole bunch of land got moved into docks, some of which was very, very high value and some of which was limited or no value.
0: Yeah, so what do you reckon? Is the opposition to the Conservation Amendment Bill being driven by politically motivated misinformation about what it actually allows, or does the bill genuinely weaken protections for New Zealand's conservation land? I guess the question is it code to run a bit? Is it okay to run a bit of commercial beside the conservation or not?
1: It's going to be a great chat. 0800 80 1080 is that number to call, and 9292 is the text.
0: I tell you what, my partners, and I've talked about this a lot, the difference in feeds, what you get. And my partner's algorithm is punishing her with some pretty inflammatory claims about this conservation amendment bill. They don't seem to, you know, match up with the actuality.
1: Yeah, it's flaring up on social media circles. Looking forward to your view on that after 1 o'clock. Right now, it is 11 past 12.
4: The Hour. Politics.
1: And back with us is our senior political reporter, Azaria Howell. G'day, Azaria.
5: G'day. Hopefully going well, and looking forward to that chat as well about conservation.
0: How was your enjoyment of the lacklustre performance of the English team against Ghana?
5: Look, I won't call it an enjoyment, to be honest, but I will say I thought it was actually quite nice of Jude Bellingham to say he doesn't think that he should be the man of the match and that should maybe go to Ghana's defence. I thought that was a very humble thing to do for an England that should have won that game, to be honest.
0: There was one that Harry Kane would like to have back again, right out in front, absolutely. But, you know, I think it's kind of hard to score goals when one team isn't trying to score goals and is just in full defence mode. But, you know.
1: They made it hard on the English side to do what they do well.
0: England, they'll come back, it'll be all right, it's going to be
5: okay. They'll come back, and one day we'll play the Vindaloo song for you guys. We can all sing it and I'll be a part of it. One day, I promise.
0: A government loan is backing a major freight hub in the Lower North Island, Azaria.
5: Yeah, the government's confirmed a $22.4 million loan to a central distribution and logistics hub in the Manawatū, with the loan specifically supporting the railways aspect of that project. The government's approved the funding as part of a loan to support pre-construction, and building as part of the wider project, which will be huge for the Lower and Central North Island. Regional Development Minister Shane Jones describes it as critical infrastructure. He's also calling for private sector investors to co-invest in that project. He says the full development will require commitments from both freight and port companies, also seemingly putting KiwiRail on notice. Have a listen to this.
6: The acid is on you, KiwiRail. My leader is Winston Peters. He is your minister. We have an enormous amount of confidence in the leadership of KiwiRail that you will do the right thing and deliver for the aspirations of local government and investors in regional New Zealand. We are at the level

0: of generic leadership. Kiwi Rail, you are in the engine room of the economy. Please do not let your politicians down.
1: So some very strong words there from the Matua at that press conference, which was held near a railway, if you could hear some goings on in the background. Although last time a press conference was held at a railway, you'll all remember what was happened. There was a bit of drama, a bit of swearing from a member of the public there. Nothing like that, but a bit of economic activity in the background. Well, Central Economic Development Agency Chief Executive Jerry Sherman says the Waidea Te Utanga Nui program is expected to unlock $1.5 billion, that's with a B, in private investment over time, also expected to create jobs during construction and support thousands of roles in logistics and related aspects. Shane Jones also spoke about what Te Utanga Nui means, but also got a little bit sidetracked while doing so.
0: Well, those of us who may not be familiar with Te Reo Māori basically means carriage or freight. Some of us, in fact, I've just been embarrassed by, I think it was Michael, your CEO, from the regional council, who saw that I was wearing my tag and I've got City Fitness on it. It's a lie. My wife enrolled me at that gym a long time ago. I can assure you, looking at my puku, I haven't been to that gym for a long, long time.
1: So a quality bit of Shane Jones there, just sort of talking about the fact that, yeah, he does have a City Fitness little key card on his Parliament swipe. Someone pointed it out, made a joke about it, and it was 30 seconds of that press conference was about the fact that he's got one of those. But really, a major story in the future of this country, not about Shane Jones and City Fitness, but about our ports and logistics down the line. A very significant piece of the puzzle in terms of the Lower North Island and connecting that up. A business case expected to take shape soon. After that, it will be construction. Palmerston North Mayor Grant Smith also is applauding this investment.
2: I have great hope that we'll get things out of the ground in the coming years, and thank you for your support, your investment, and your leadership on this. We really do acknowledge it.
1: So this also goes alongside ongoing development at Palmerston North Airport as well. So this will be something to keep an eye on in the future, backing this major freight and logistics hub, hopefully creating jobs as well as that.
3: Yeah, as a lot of New Year's resolutions have proven over the years, a gym membership is only a small part of your fitness journey.
4: Yep. Yeah, he's like a lot of us.
3: You need a lot more than the swipe card to get it done.
4: Yeah, spot on. Meanwhile, Winston Peters gave the US Secretary of State a gift. What was it?
1: Yes, I love these sorts of stories about diplomatic gifts. It's been confirmed that Foreign Minister Winston Peters gave U.S. Secretary of State Marco Rubio a custom All Blacks shirt when Winston Peters visited Rubio in the U.S. earlier this year. The jersey with Rubio in all caps printed on the back cost a total of $200. The jersey itself, $160, and then the printing for the name, another $40. Now, this comes after Rubio gifted Winston Peters an American football when they met in 2025 last year. A spokesman for the minister said that the pair had met at Rubio's office at the State Department in Washington, D.C. He handed over the football. It's engraved. It's got the initials MR for Marco Rubio, sealed with the U.S. government's official seal. So a pretty decent gift that
3: nice.
1: We got back in exchange for this All Blacks jersey. We're not sure how much it's worth, but the fact that it's stamped with that government seal probably gets the price up a little bit. Well, those sports shirts, though, actually a pretty common gift in terms of diplomacy. Winston Peters gave Cook Islands Prime Minister Mark Brown a custom Warriors shirt when he visited the Cooks to do a deal. And also Trade Minister Todd McClay gave India's Piyush Goyal a Black Caps shirt with his name on it as well during those FTA conversations. So quite a common gift, but yeah, one of the most influential people in the US other than the big man himself, Donald Trump, now has a custom All Blacks shirt.
3: There you go. Sports shirt diplomacy.
4: Yeah.
1: There we go.
3: China has a lot of panda diplomacy, don't they?
4: Yep.
3: Well, they'll give you a panda. Well, they'll lend you a panda.
4: Goes a long way.
3: Is an All Blacks shirt quite as good as a panda?
4: I don't know.
3: Yeah. Of course, Marco Rubio.
1: Same colour scheme, I suppose.
3: Yeah. Mm. Yeah. Black and white. You're right. Marco Rubio, famously a Miami Dolphins fan.
4: Right. That is a cool gift.
3: Yeah.
4: That American football. Yeah, how good. And finally, the Green Party say they've been transparent about corrections with their

0: numbers.
1: Yeah, the Green Party co-leader Chloe Swarbrick says the Greens are rolling with the punches. That's how she's describing it, after having to issue another correction on its numbers. The Greens have had to correct a press release from June that claimed that the government increased funding for the Kickstart Breakfast Program by just $23,000. But the Social Development Minister, Louise Upston's office, says that's incorrect. The program received $234,000, meaning the Greens were sort of missing a zero at the end there. The Greens website now has a correction on it. But it does come after a mistake in the Greens tax plan, which had to be corrected. Also mistakenly writing million as billion in a press release and having to correct that as well. Greens co-leader Marama Davidson has responded to this morning, saying there are a couple of mistakes.
2: It happens in government. Treasury right. put the information up 1 year before they were supposed to. Human errors are natural. We all make mistakes. However, it's how we own up to them, correct them, and answer all of the journalists' questions about them.
1: Which I think is also a pretty good response to say in terms of the gym membership that never was, to be honest. But ACT leader David Seymour, though, actually not too critical of the Greens over this, which does surprise me, but he says the government has the Treasury, which has hundreds of employees to look at its numbers, and political parties, especially sort of the opposition side as well, doesn't really have this. But he does say that when ACT was in opposition, it put out an alternative budget and got the numbers right.
3: And I think it's a good thing that political parties are putting their numbers out. I'd rather debate the substance of what the Greens are proposing than try and gotcha on, was it $23,000?
1: So with this, Davidson's right, people make mistakes, but it's just not really necessarily a great look, especially when there are more than one around a similar time. I mean, we are in an election year as well, but the Greens blaming this on human error, which does happen from time to time.
4: Well, there you go, a Seymour olive branch to the Greens. You don't see
1: there
4: that.
5: That is very rare in an election year too. Yeah,
6: hands across the chambers.
5: Yes, yeah. Azaria, thank you very much. You have a great rest of your afternoon. We'll see you back here tomorrow.
1: Thanks so much.
5: That is our senior political reporter, Azaria Howe. Up next, the regional wrap with Kate Rickard, and maybe some good news finally for South Island Snow Bunnies. We'll tell you more next, 20 past 12.
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0: Depth. Balance. 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
6: Chippy's essentially telling us if we vote for him, things are going to stay the same. 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
15: The risk for Labor here is massive. 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
2: 23 past 12, and it's time for the regional ramp with Kate Rickard. Nice to see you, Kate.
3: Hi, guys.
2: So good news, finally, for South Island Snow Bunnies.
3: Yes, absolutely. Cardrona Alpine Resort's opening its learner slopes this Friday, a fortnight later than originally planned. The neighbouring Treble Cone is still waiting to open, delayed by a lack of snow. Now, Cardrona had been hoping to open earlier this month. However, wild weather disrupted their snowmaking. Cardrona Chief Mountain Officer Laura Headley says winter's taking a long time to really kick in.
4: Our teams have been doing a huge amount of work getting that ready. We've had some ups and downs in the weather. We're hoping to get a little bit of snow today and tonight, and that'll help whiten things up.
3: She says they roll the dice with June. Some years they get a really good start and others are still quite warm. Mount Hutt is down to open this weekend, but heavy rain could dampen those hopes.
5: Mm-hmm. Where are you going skiing in a couple of weeks, Tyler?
2: Treble Cone, and it's not looking good, Matt.
5: Right.
2: I'll tell you what, if anyone from Treble Cone is listening right now, just get your rental department ready. Start stocking up on your wax now because I'm going to ruin those boards. It's going to be a lot of rock riding for me, I think, in a couple of weeks. And to Wellington, new water bills will begin landing in Wellingtonians' letterboxes from late next month.
3: Yes, the long-awaited handover to the capital's new water entity is soon here, with Te Aki Wai taking the reins from Wellington Water next Wednesday. With that comes the new charges, regularly criticised as unaffordable and excessive by the public. Ratepayers are facing an average annual charge of $2,390, climbing to more than $6,000 in a decade. Although water will now be separate from council rates, the combination of a 13.3% average water increase and rates increases across all but one of the region's councils means Wellingtonians will be paying more overall. In defence of the spend, Te Aki Wai board chairman Will Peat says the city has to stop kicking the can down the road. Now, the charges have also caught the attention of the Beehive. Local Government Minister Simon Watts is raising serious concerns, saying locals can't afford to front another hefty bill. Community feedback has also noted that a $6,800 bill, which was initially forecast for 2036, would take up nearly 24% of the standard current pension.
5: Hey, speaking of rates, what was that story about the cathedral and rates increases, your beloved cathedral, Tyler, and rates increases in Christchurch?
2: Thank you so much for bringing that up, Matt, and thank you, I think, for sending it to the chat this morning. I don't know, mate, they've decided to go ahead with that Christchurch cathedral rebuild. I mean, go for gold.
5: All right, okay.
2: Thank you, though, mate.
5: All right.
2: I'm not traumatised at all.
5: More turmoil for Auckland City Centre Business Association. This story's odd.
3: Yes, so Auckland Mayor Wayne Brown is seeking urgent advice from staff after a mass exodus of Heart of the City Executive Committee members. Six of its seven voting members announced their resignations last night. Now, this follows an employment investigation which saw Chief Executive Viv Beck suspended from her role in March, but reinstated in May after a legal challenge. Heart of the City's board is now recommending Auckland Council withhold funding and consider an audit. It says its members' register isn't compliant with the Incorporated Societies Act and its own constitution, which breaches its Auckland Council contract. The board says resignation is the most responsible action. Meanwhile, the mayor says he raised concerns in March over the organisation's performance and its compliance with the council's business improvement district policy. Wayne Brown says there seems to be a systemic issue and Auckland CBD and businesses deserve better.
5: Come on, guys. The Heart of the City being awesome should be the news, right?
2: Mm.
5: Not the Heart of the City organisation being hugely administratively complex.
2: It's such a weird story.
5: Yeah.
2: Kate, thank you very much. You have a great afternoon.
3: Thank you so much.
2: We'll see you back here soon. That is Kate Rickard with your regional wrap. Coming up next, we'll get to some of your feedback coming through on 9292. It's 27 past 12.
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7: It is 29 past 12, just before we get to the headlines with Kalia Strong. A couple of texts coming through on 9292.
8: Here we go again, you lefty bastards, having a go at the government again. It is just cleaning up a 40-year-old mess of a bill, says this texter.
7: Okay.
8: There you go, Tyler, you lefty bastard.
7: Thank you.
8: What a load of crap, says this texter. The government starts out with a few changes, then they will have their rich mates mining in National Park. Just wait and see. This is what they do. They hate this country. And this texter says, oh, no. Oh, goodness. Nicer facilities in our national parks. What a disaster.
7: Nicely read that one.
8: So it's firing up.
7: Yeah. Keep those texts coming through on 9292. Headlines with Kalia Strong coming up. It is bang on 12:30.
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16: With Your Ride, New Zealand's number one taxi app, download Your Ride today. 60 workers from Kaitaia's Northland Timber Mill could lose their jobs after owner Duke in New Zealand hasn't found a buyer. A police officer charged with possessing objectionable publications has appeared in court today and been named as Matthew Rogers. He's one of three charged after probes following the prosecution of former Deputy Commissioner Jevon McSkimming. Auckland's Eastern Line's been disrupted by thieves stealing copper this morning between Meadowbank and Orake. As much as 5 kilometres of cable's been stolen from Wellington's Wairarapa line in recent months. A Kiwi YouTube group is accusing supplement retailer NZ Muscle of repackaging Spanish products and selling them as New Zealand-made. Food Safety's investigating. 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

0: will be without internet until tomorrow, while a fibre outage is being repaired. Worse than a snake, $67 million game of chicken sinks family's 1,200-home Auckland coastal dream. 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
1: Thank you very much, Carlia. Just before we get to Jess Davidson, a couple more of your texts.
2: You are not a good person for not splashing someone. You're a bad person for thinking about it. Jeremy Wells is a good person. I watch him every night, and I know him better than you do. He would never splash people. You should probably lawyer up. That's in regards to me telling a story before about Jeremy Wells splashing a person at a bus stop in Western Springs when he was driving his car, and how I didn't do that this morning, even though I could have on Bond Street. I didn't. I just drive past the puddle without splashing them. I did think about it. I had the little devil on my shoulder going, "Why did splash him?" But I didn't.
1: Can be a lot of fun. Yeah.
2: Yeah, but I'd say I probably know Jeremy pretty well, and he told me the story firsthand a couple of times. I mean, I did do a breakfast show with him for 11 years, Hauraki.
1: It's knowing someone pretty well. I mean, if Jeremy lawyers up, you've got the proof there.
2: Well, he told the story in about 25 different podcasts and on our show regularly to the point we called it a Jeremy Wells. And actually, he did it to me.
1: Good on you, Jeremy.
2: On Nelson Street.
1: Yep.
2: He did it to me on Nelson Street near TVNZ.
1: Was there photographic evidence?
2: No, but you can trust me. Yeah. But on the topic we're talking about after 1 o'clock, conservation land is not there to make money. It's there to be beautiful.
1: Okay.
2: You can make money from being beautiful, though.
1: You certainly
2: can. You can do both things at the same time.
1: Yep, absolutely.
2: Look at Tyler.
1: Thank you, mate. That is nicely said. Right, we are taking your calls on that after 1 o'clock. 0800 80 1080. Who do you believe when it comes to the Conservation Amendment Bill? Right now, it is 26 to 1.
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1: Back with us, Jess Davidson for thecountry.co.nz. G'day, Jess.
4: Afternoon, team. And on Jeremy Wells, Matt, I actually got to meet him a few times. I had to go on 7 Sharp with him because we had a horse together, Jeremy Wells.
2: Oh, the horse Jeremy Wells. Yeah.
4: The horse Jeremy Wells.
2: Yeah, Jeremy Wells had a horse called Jeremy Wells. Were you a part owner of Jeremy Wells?
4: Yeah. And we tried to promote ownership with that horse, but he wasn't a great flag bearer, unfortunately.
1: Wasn't a winner
4: for that. He won a couple, but I think he's an Aussie now, to be fair.
2: Is there anything more Jeremy Wells than having a horse called Jeremy Wells?
4: He loved it.
1: I bet he did.
4: And he loved it even more when it did terribly.
2: Yeah.
4: So it was great.
2: Yeah, I enjoyed sending him the results when it went really badly. Hey, Jess, foster homes needed for unlikely pets.
4: Yeah, well, if you ever thought that you haven't got time for a pet or maybe you've been putting it off, we've got a unique opportunity for you. So thousands of animals need homes in foster care this winter, and it's not just your typical cats and dogs. So the SPCA is looking for 250 foster homes around the country for dogs and cats, but also the likes of goats, horses and other animals. They say that many of these animals are self-sufficient, so obviously cats and dogs need a lot more time, but they can match you with the right animal. So even if you're in a flatting situation, or maybe you work away from home and you're not home very often, or you work from home, they can find your perfect match. There's also, I love this, miniature horses. And horses, they're also on the list. So
2: I bet there's a lot of demand for the miniature horses. They would go quickly.
4: Well, imagine that for your transportation. Get a little gig, get into work. Perfect. But the SPCA covers all the costs for the foster care part. That includes food, your vet visits, bedding, toys. I don't know if a horse needs a toy, but they'll find something. But all you need is covered. All you need to have is care and commitment to timeframes if they have to go to the vet. So fostering, of course, you could fall in love with them, end up owning them anyway. So if you want to take part in this or contact the SPCA, you can do so via their website. So
2: all right, there you go.
4: Maybe you guys could get a goat for the studio.
2: Maybe some of these people in Auckland that live in those inner city shoebox apartments could get themselves a couple of goats living in there with them.
1: Squeezing a mini horse as well.
4: Mini horse.
1: They are good looking animals, yeah.
2: Mini horse.
1: Yeah.
4: We'll line it up for you.
1: Thank you.
4: I'd love to see one in the studio there.
1: Yeah, we can make that happen. Actually, remember, Matt, it was about a couple of years ago, someone bought in a mini horse to NZME offices and people were going gaga. There were crowds lining up to meet this little horse.
2: Yes, I remember
1: we were watching them outside the window. Lines of people.
2: What about that TV show Parks and Rec?

0: Jones has released its latest financial results. It will tell you how they did. It is 22-1.
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2: 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Now, we had an earlier crash in Massey Triangle at Patients Way. That has been cleared. Earlier breakdown through the Waterview Tunnel heading northbound on the southwestern has also been cleared. The southern moderate city bound through Manurewa again through Green Lane. Enjoy GST savings on a wide range of vehicles at Mercedes-Benz Auckland offer in Saturday. Ivanka Zonich for time saver traffic.
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0: 19-1, and in studio is Tom Rennell, business reporter for The Herald. G'day, mate.
11: G'day, mate.
12: Playing a little song here, Tyler.
0: Thank you.
12: This is from Mouse Rat. 5,000 candles in the wind.
0: We can all enjoy this, Tom, Mitch.
11: Future wedding song, I think.
12: It's a song about a miniature horse that passed away.
11: Rest in peace.
13: You take a running leap and you learn to fly.
12: Chris Pratt's actually a pretty good singer, isn't he?
11: Mm. Yeah.
12: Anyway,
11: missed career opportunity.
0: It's a great song, isn't it? What a show. Tom, good to see you, mate. So let's have a chat about department store David Jones. It's released its 2025 financial result. So how did they go?
11: Not great, unfortunately. So David Jones, one of the longest running department stores sort of around the world. It's been going for 188 years with its original name, which is baffling to think about these days. Reported a $4.4 million loss for the last year. Okay, so they've only got the one store just in Westfield's Newmarket Mall. Revenue was down 11.3% to $29.3 million, so just that sort of wider retail hit, they've been caught in that as well. But a key thing for them is that they've had a $4.25 million impairment to their property leases, which is quite interesting. They don't sort of determine whether that's the actual store itself or if they've got a storage facility that's decreased in value. But that's the bulk of that sort of loss. Without it, they actually would have only lost $230,000, which would be an improvement on the year before.
12: It's a tough time to be a department store, isn't it?
11: It is. Well, it's interesting considering that they're doing obviously not so great, and then Smith & Co. is closing down last year, but then that Faraday's one set to open at this stage in a couple of months

0: time with some big names coming. So
1: yeah, right. Yeah. Well, tell you what,
2: Gutsy.
1: Farmers going strong.
2: Yep.
0: That too. Yeah.
1: Yeah.
0: Farmers. Yeah, farmers, I always sort of go back and forth whether they're technically a department store or not.
1: Yeah.
2: Because like, it's a bit of a unicorn.
0: I sort of think
2: it?
0: Of them like a Kmart or a warehouse, but they're really not.
1: Mm. Oh, there's some quality stuff in farmers. Oh, farmers.
2: Yes. Absolutely. It's upmarket, mate.
1: Yeah. I won't hear a bad word about farmers.
0: No, not in this household.
1: Yeah. Great toy section, mm-hmm. great furniture section.
2: Yep. Lovely clothes.
1: Yeah.
2: It's got it all.
1: Farmers. Go. Let's go.
2: Yeah. Tom, good to see you, mate. Thank you very much for coming in. We'll see you again soon.
3: Sounds good.
2: That is Tom Rennell, New Zealand Herald Business Reporter. Time to talk entertainment and lifestyle with Mitchell Hageman. Good to see you, Mitchell.
4: Yeah, good to see you guys.
2: So Brooklyn Beckham, he tells his parents to leave him alone.
4: Yes, the Beckham drama continues. It's been a fair few months now. He was fuming after his parents included him in their Father's Day social media posts. They said to have angered him, and a source to the Sun newspaper said he's fuming. He asked them to leave him alone, and they just keep posting. It just brings the whole thing up over again. He wishes he would leave them alone. When is this going to end? Who knows? We'll never. Yeah, who knows?
1: House of the Dragon star Olivia Cooke has quit Instagram.
4: Yeah, and she says because she doesn't like the way it distorts the mental image of yourself, which is pretty cool and pretty, you know,
1: accurate.
4: Considering all the crazy stuff with looks maxes and things that's going on nowadays, it's a really nice, strong point to make in a pretty crowded industry, which is very, very cool. Do you guys watch House of the Dragon?
1: I did, but it got too serious, and I find it just a little bit, sincere and slow and boring, especially after A Knight of the Seven Kingdoms came out, and you could see that you could have a good time in Westeros.
4: I have to say, I was the same, but this new season absolutely changes the game.
2: Right,
4: completely.
2: So this was all a build up.
4: It
2: there
4: was
2: to
4: all a
2: get
4: build
2: the characters,
4: up to the
2: line them all up, and now we've got action.
4: One of the best battles probably ever in Game of Thrones.
1: Okay,
4: that's a strong point to make, but.
1: So it'd be worth me getting back on
4: Definitely
1: again.
4: Definitely worth getting back on.
1: All right, getting back on the dragon.
2: Yep.
1: So Knight of the Seven Kingdoms, it's not out till 2027, Series 2.
2: Looking forward to that. So House of the Dragon, Season 3, it's up now?
4: Ready
2: to go.
4: Now on HBO Max, which is obviously just launched here.
2: Yeah, bring it on. Good timing. Mm-hmm. Mitch, great to see you, mate. You have a great afternoon.
4: Yeah, you too.
2: We'll see you again soon. That is Mitchell Hageman, entertainment and lifestyle reporter for The Herald. Up next, Elliot Smith is in. And England stifled at World Cup while Ronaldo creates history. We'll tell you more next. It is 14 to 1.
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0: News Talk ZB, it is 12 to 1 in studio is Elliot Smith, Sports Talk host. Good to see you, Elliot.
1: Likewise, guys.
0: So FIFA, England stifled at the World Cup, I should say, and Ronaldo creates history.
1: Yeah, England nil all against Ghana this morning. For all the attacking flair that we saw from England against Croatia in their opening game, it sort of evaporated this morning. Ghana seemed relatively content to park the bus from minute one onwards, and nil all draw it was. England had the better of the attacking chances. Harry Kane had one late on in the game where he should have put it away, but instead sent it towards the sky, unfortunately. So, not to be. So, the English, because of that win against Croatia in game one, already in a pretty good spot to qualify. They do have Panama to finish, who, incidentally, are trailing Croatia 1-0 in added time of that match. At the moment, and earlier, as you said, Cristiano Ronaldo bagging a couple in Portugal's 5-0 win over Uzbekistan. So, he becomes the first player to score in six men's World Cups. We talked a bit about Lionel Messi at his sixth World Cup. Well, Ronaldo's now scored in six straight, back from 06, 10, 14, 18, 22, 26. Two more this morning for Cristiano Ronaldo.
0: Quite that's remarkable. Incredible.
2: Yeah. That was a rough watch, that England game this
1: it
2: morning.
1: It was stodgy, wasn't it?
2: I got up all excited, and they just looked like they were moving in slow motion.
1: Yeah, absolutely. And look, and tomorrow as well, incidentally, is the start of the final round of the group game, so we've got double kickoffs right throughout the day, so that's pretty exciting to look forward to.
2: Brilliant. Questions over Liam Lawson's future.
1: Yeah, this coming out overnight. That it may well be his last season in Formula One, which would be pretty crazy to think about, given the way that he's performed recently. I think it's three straight rounds where he's got points for his Racing Bulls outfit, but there's a report suggesting that Nikola Solov has a guaranteed drive next year. Our newsroom's been in touch to try and figure out what's going on with that, and Red Bull's distanced themselves and got nothing to see here.
2: Haven't
1: for
2: signed
1: the time
2: anything.
1: Being. Mm. Yeah, but let's just keep a watching brief on that one, because the world of Formula One is so murky, isn't it?
2: Yeah, I'm suspicious. It's only coming out of Spanish
1: that's
2: press.
1: That's right.
2: There's certain reasons why that might be happening in terms of pressure in different directions.
1: But he can't catch a break, Liam Lawson.
2: No.
1: You know, even when he's on form, it's still being shut down by the European media.
2: Top 10 finishes five times this season.
1: Yep.
2: He's on 28 points. He's 10th in the Drivers' Championship in a midfield car. Come on.
1: What more do you want?
2: What more can you do?
0: Yeah, exactly. And White Ferns remain alive at T20 World Cup.
1: Yeah, they've done it the hard way, scraping a win against Scotland last night. Of course, those earlier losses against Sri Lanka and West Indies are really going to hurt them, but they are alive. They're going to have to beat England. The maths will come out. The calculators will come out to see if they can do it, but they're in with a fighting chance ahead of their last game. So they've found a little bit of form, albeit against Ireland and Scotland, so there is a chance that they may get through into the knockout stages in their title defence, guys.
0: Brilliant. Elliot, thank you very much for coming in, mate. Good to see you.
1: Likewise.
0: We'll catch you again soon. That is Sports Talk host Elliot Smith. It is 8 minutes to one.
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1: News Talk ZB, it is 7 minutes to one. So coming up after 1 o'clock, we want to talk about the discussions happening around this Conservation Amendment Bill. So the Minister of Conservation, Tama Pōtaka, he says selling off huge chunks of conservation land is not what this government's about. Environmental group Forest and Bird, meanwhile, they've led a push online against this bill. They've claimed up to 60% of conservation land would be vulnerable to sale. So what is actually in the bill itself? So here is some of the wording within that bill. So it will allow the government to sell land if it is deemed to not be important for the conservation of threatened species or threatened ecosystems or both. The Department of Conservation Director General must then consult on the proposal to sell any land, and if they recommend against the proposed sale going forward, the government must keep it. But here's what Tama Pōtaka said to Ryan Bridge this morning.
2: Will any park areas be sold?
3: National parks, no.
2: Will any wildlife areas be sold?
3: No, not that I'm aware of, no.
2: Conservation areas? No.
3: There may be small parcels in some areas, like you might find, for example, a gravel reserve right in the middle of a whole bunch of farmland. In the 1980s, a whole bunch of land got moved into docks, some of which was very, very high value and some of which was limited or no value.
4: This texter says, our land belongs to the people of this nation. No government should have the right to sell it. They are elected by the people to govern, not sell our land. They can contractually lease it for no longer than 100 years. This way, it will always remain ours. Too many times the land has been sold cheaply and then the New Zealand owner sells it for high margins down the line.
1: Okay. So where do you sit on this one? 0800 80 1080 is the number to call.
4: You can't have a rational discussion, says this texter, with people opposed to environmental action changes. Their rhetoric ranges from disingenuous commentary to outright lies. They seem to hate business, farming, and economic success of any kind. So it's going to be a fiery discussion after 1 p.m. 0800 80 1080 is the number.
1: Yes, tell us what you think. So who do you believe when it comes to this Conservation Amendment Bill? Do you agree with the Minister, Tama Pōtaka, that it's just small bits of land that have no conservation value? Or do you think Forest and Bird are onto something? Tell us your view. 0800 80 1080 is that number again. News, sport and weather fast approaching. You're listening to Matt Heath and Tyler Adams for your Wednesday afternoon. Hope yours is going well. You stay here. We will be back in a few minutes.

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10: 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Mike Hosking, Francesca Rutkin, Ryan Bridge, Barry Soper, all the names you can trust. 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
11: It's 1 o'clock. I'm Kalia Strong. Northland Timber Mill workers are asking for more clarity on what happens if it closes. Japanese company Juka New Zealand is proposing to close the Kaitaia mill after failing to secure a buyer. It says the proposal reflects challenging market conditions, rising costs and insufficient work to keep operating sustainably, but its tri-board mill isn't affected. Workers First Union says 60 jobs are at risk. Union organiser Marcus Cloverdale says workers are waiting for answers.
12: We're just hoping to get a bit more of a window around the redundancy stuff and hopefully something around redeployment, try and get people into jobs at the other mill if we can.
11: Serious allegations against supplement retailer NZ Muscle, claiming consumer deception and labelling breaches. Kiwi YouTube group Kennel House Investigates claims it's found evidence of country of origin fraud and unregistered manufacturing practices. Member Jamie McDowell says they found hundreds of empty Spanish-labelled tubs outside the company's HQ.
13: Could it be that this about-to-expire Mexican isopure is actually being repacked into NZ Muscle's no-brand bags and then being sold to you as 100% NZ grass-fed whey?
11: NZ Food Safety is investigating. The public is learning for the first time the number of lawfully held firearms. The Firearms Registry has collected information from 63% of licence holders in the 3 years since it began. There are close to 220,000. Claudia O'Neill has more.
14: More than 683,000 firearms are registered, each licence holder averaging about five. Two-thirds are rifles, followed by shotguns, pistols, and then other firearms. Auckland has the most of all cities and districts, Christchurch City and Southland claiming second and third.
11: A person's in critical condition after an incident outside Nelson's police station about 11:30. The Prime Minister's dismissing the idea of being in government with the Opportunity Party. It reached 4.6 in last night's One News Variant poll. It says it could work with both sides of politics. Chris Luxon says he hasn't given it much thought.
5: Looking at top, frankly, it looks like a vote for Labor and the Greens. They want a land tax. They want to make every New Zealander a beneficiary with a universal basic income.
11: Employees are prioritising job security. Research by recruitment agency Randstad finds almost a quarter of workers intend to change jobs, but only 14% have. Randstad NZ country director Sarah Bills says priorities change in tough times.
6: We're seeing what we call an ambition freeze across New Zealand, where job mobility has slowed right down.
11: A flurry of bad weather across the country, with rain, wind and snow. Met Service has issued an orange heavy rain warning until tonight for Coromandel, inland Tasman and Bay of Plenty west of Kawerau. Rosie Leishman has more.
15: An orange strong wind warning covers Cook Strait, Wellington and Marlborough east of Seddon and Marlborough Sounds. In the South Island, rain's expected to turn to snow 800 metres above sea level through the Southern Alps. Road snowfall warnings apply to Arthurs and Lewis Passes and further south on the Milford Road.
16: In Newstalk ZB Sport, Foreign Affairs Minister Winston Peters has vented his frustration at confirmation Moana Pacifica won't be taking part in Super Rugby next season. Licence holder New Zealand Rugby's today

0: generally rejected all rescue bids for the financially strapped franchise. But Peter says he's very disappointed for Pacific fans and rugby in the Pacific, hoping New Zealand Rugby would have granted his office and the Samoan and Tongan governments more time to find ways to put Moana on a financially sustainable footing. Peters also wishes the club had requested help earlier and says today's announcement will be strongly felt by players, their families and supporters. Super Rugby coverage with NZ Safety Blackwoods. Shop King G and you could score $5,000. Croatia's put themselves back in the frame to make the Football World Cup playoffs thanks to a super sub on TVNZ+.
1: Whipped across and in! Budimir bounces off the bench! And the Croatian class comes to the fore!
0: Croatia's beaten Panama 1-0 and is now third in Group L, with England and Ghana above them thanks to a nil-all draw this morning. Football coverage with Nissan X-Trail, the big one ends June 30, be quick. To the start of 60 pro basketball careers in New York.
2: With the first pick in the 2026 NBA Draft, the Washington Wizards select Anise Dabanza Jr. from Brigham Young University.
0: The top three selections of the NBA Draft have gone as predicted on ESPN. Score first guard from Kansas University, Darren Peterson's been picked second by the Utah Jazz. The Memphis Grizzlies have taken Duke forward Cameron Boozer, son of former Bulls enforcer Carlos Boozer. A Breakers Mexican forward Kareem Lopez is expected to be taken midway through the first round. I'm Dean McLaughlin. That's News Talk ZB News and Sport with Fisher Funds, New Zealand's largest specialist KiwiSaver provider. It's 1:05. Matt Heath and Tyler Adams are next.
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4: Century Batteries, New Zealand's trusted battery choice this winter. And to New North Road, a crash near Alberton Ave is clear of lanes, not causing any delays, but do pass with care. On the Southern Motorway, city-bound, a moderate patch to Manurewa, then moderate again through Green Lane and Market Road. Southbound is free-flowing. The Northern, Northwestern, Southwestern and Upper Harbour Motorways all free-flowing. Start strong on cold mornings with Century Batteries, New Zealand's trusted battery. And that's traffic.
5: 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Ready-made meal bundles for any occasion. Manukau Harbour, you have a strong wind advisory today. Waitemata Harbour, Hauraki Gulf and Bream Head to Cape Colville, there's a gale warning in force. Your high tide at Auckland is coming up at 3 o'clock this afternoon. Onehunga, 6:30 this evening. You have periods of rain in your weather today, heavy at times, easing this evening. Downpours possible in the north and east this morning and afternoon. Gusty north-easterlies. We have a high of 17, a low of 12. Tomorrow, a few showers, more persistent in the morning and afternoon. Northerlies turning to strong southwesterlies in the afternoon. Right now, we're sitting on a lovely 15 degrees here in Tamaki Makaurau, and also looking tomorrow, we have a high of 16.
3: The big stories, the big issues, the big trends, and everything in between. Matt Heath and Tyler Adams Afternoons. News Talk ZB.
6: A very good afternoon to you. Welcome into the program. Wednesday afternoon. Thank you very much for giving us a listen. How are you doing, Matt Heath?
7: I am doing exceptionally well, actually. Tell you what, it is basically the middle of the night here in Auckland City.
6: Jeez, it is dark out there.
7: Yeah. How was that possible?
6: Someone just switched the lights off.
7: Yeah, I mean, if I'd just woken up and I had no time, you know, I'd been in a coma or something, and I just woke up, looked out the window, and someone asked me what time it was, I'd say 9 p.m.
6: That's Four Horsemen stuff out there right now.
7: What's going on? The sun exploded?
6: I hope not, because we need that. We all love the sun.
7: We really need the sun.
6: Just before we get into the program, a question for you, Matt Heath. Considering what was going on this morning and what we're looking at right now, the question for you is, do you force your dog to go outside and go for a walk in these conditions?
7: Yes.
6: Yeah, good. Thank you. Thank you, because I got into a massive argument with my lovely partner, Maeve. She woke up, it was pouring down, I woke up, and it's always my job to take Pepper out. She said, maybe don't take Pepper out in this, because she's not going to like it. So it's not about whether she likes it. This isn't just about dog's enjoyment. This is actually just getting out, getting some fresh air for the dog. She's got to do her business.
7: Yeah.
6: And she hates it. She just sits under a tree most of the time and says, can we go home? So, nope, you got to get out there. You got to be stronger.
7: Well, your dog's not as fluffy as my dog, Colin. Taking him out in the rain, is there's a lot of admin with towels and stuff on the back end before he's allowed back in the house.
6: Yes, right. Yeah.
7: Yeah. But no, you've got to take them out.
6: That's right. You've got to harden them up. Dogs are too soft.
7: Doesn't matter. It doesn't matter if there's a full flood. Doesn't matter if the dog has to swim. If the dog's on a leash at the same height as you.

0: drowning beside you. You still got to take him out.
1: Yeah, it's all good for them. Right, let's get into this conversation. We want to talk about the Conservation Amendment Bill. So the minister involved, Tama Pōtaka, he says the government is not in the business of selling off large areas of protected land. So the bill has come under fire online. Environmental group Forest and Bird has led a digital campaign opposing it. They claim it would leave up to 60% of conservation land open to sale. So under the proposed law, land could be sold if it is considered not important for the conservation of threatened species or ecosystems. Any sale would then require consultation by the Department of Conservation's Director General, and if they advise against it, the government would be required to halt that process. So Pōtaka was on with Ryan Bridge this morning, and here is some of what he had to say.
2: It's important that Kiwis get the facts, and there's a lot of spurious mischief that's been concocted by Forest and Bird and others. National's the party of conservation. I wholeheartedly am committed to conservation and kaitiakitanga, and we will not be selling any of those important, iconic and wondrous places. What we do want to do is just to clarify clear and strong safeguards for processes of disposal that are used infrequently.
3: 33% of New Zealand is conservation estate, right?
2: It's around 30%.
3: Around 30%. Okay, and we've got four different types of conservation land. Parks areas, wildlife areas, conservation and reserves. So will any park areas be sold?
2: Again, get back to facts. There's a whole range of different classifications. And there's a whole range that we're saying are completely off limits. But there are parcels like the Met Service building in Wellington that I've referred to before, or the Boys Borstal home up in Levin. That's tired, got a lot of asbestos running through it, and squatters that were visited by the police last week alongside Doc. That's what we're talking about. We're not talking about these bogus claims that we're going to get rid of 60% of the country. No way, no one's going to do that.
3: Will any park areas be sold?
2: National parks, no.
3: Will any wildlife areas be sold?
2: No, not that I'm aware of, no. There's no plan about that. No.
3: Okay. Conservation areas? No.
2: There may be small parcels in some areas, like you might find, for example, a gravel reserve right in the middle of a whole bunch of farmland that might be up for consideration. But there's a whole bunch of steps, Ryan, that you'd need to go through to even get there. In the 1980s, a whole bunch of land got moved into docks, some of which was very, very high value and some of which was limited or no value.
1: So that is the Minister Tama Pōtaka heading back at the campaign, primarily by Forest and Bird, but the Green Party and others as well.
0: Yeah, but a lot of people have jumped on his "not that I'm aware of" answer to the question around, I believe it was, wilderness areas?
1: Mm, correct.
0: Yeah. So, you know, there's always a little bit you can grab and shove on social media and get people excited and get some clips. But do you trust him? Do you believe him? Or do you believe what's being said, that 60% of our conservation land is up for sale?
1: Yeah. What do you say on this? 0800 80 10 80, tell us. And 9292 is the text. It is 11 past one. We'll be back very shortly.
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3: 14 past one. So when it comes to the Conservation Amendment Bill, who do you believe? Do you believe the Minister Tamaportaka that only small parcels of land that have no conservation value would be sold? Or are you in Forest and Birds camp where they argue there could be 60% vulnerable, including that conservation land that could be sold under this bill?
4: That Minister is lying. If it's only asbestos buildings that don't need amendments, they don't need to amend an entire bill. He has every intention of selling mining and ruining what little protected land we have in New Zealand. Mm. So in his defence, they have absolutely and totally ruled out national parks, nature reserves, scientific reserves, wilderness areas, ecological areas and sanctuary areas from it. But, so the asbestos in Levin, was it? The borestall in Levin?
3: The old borestall that hasn't been used in a couple of decades.
4: And a Met Service building in Wellington.
3: Yeah. Because this all comes down to conservation laws that have been in place for the last 50-odd years. So the government's arguing this is admin that needs to be taken care of to get rid of those parcels that make no sense. They shouldn't be governed by the Department of Conservation. And the pushback to me seems to be any reason to even have a look at changing the laws around conservation land is un-Kiwi somehow. I mean, if that's how you feel, tell us. 0800 80 10 80. Forest and Bird, they've put up maps that are going viral on social media at the moment. I'll have a look at those maps now. So according to Forest and Bird, parts that would be vulnerable under this particular bill are the likes of the Tararua Forest Park near Wellington, the remarkable ski area, the parts of the Milford Track, and a whole bunch of conservation area that the government's already ruled out. But who do you believe? Do you believe the minister or do you believe Forest and Bird here?
4: Well, it's quite complicated, isn't it, for the government and the minister to explain. And probably not something they necessarily want to be talking about in an election year when the likes of Forest and Bird can just pump out a bunch of stuff on social media and maps and people are getting quite emotional about it. Mm. And then you're arguing the nuance around, improving infrastructure, improving facilities for people that are visiting the land and selling small gravel patches that are in the middle of something. And then people just throw their hands up and go, I don't understand, I don't trust you.
3: Yeah.
4: By this text here. Yes, he'll say that when he's in an interview. In the back room, they're doing dirty backroom deals. If you don't think they will be mining in our national park land if they get back in, then you're as naive as you are stupid. But if they are planning to do that, then this amendment excludes doing that.
3: Mm.
4: So if that's what they're planning to do, then they're putting in legislation that would stop themselves from doing it.
3: Yeah. What do you say? 0800 80 10 80 is the number to call. This texter says, g'day guys, this bill is disgusting. Will they actually make the land private and sell it, or will it be leased? I don't like the Greens' tax policy for income, but this will make me vote for them. Does Labor support this bill? Who doesn't support this rubbish? It feels like the minister is absolutely lying.
4: Conservation land costs to maintain, says this texter. Selling undesirable, unusable tracts to bolster funding for the larger and most ecological valued national treasures makes good sense. Sense, pardon the pun.
3: Right. And this one says, g'day guys, in my experience in the New Zealand Volunteer Fire Service throughout rural Otago, any forest fire in a 5k radius of Dockland was paid for by Dock. If you draw a 5k radius over all of these pockets, most of the overseas forest companies had all their land covered by Dock. Most of the fires were attended were due to poor practices by forestry management, including using a helicopter with a flamethrower to remove gorse in a total fire ban. Should we be paying for overseas companies? Yes, a lot of worthless land was given to Doc. It was land that had rate arrears and no way of tracing the owner.

0: is, it should absolutely be looked at by the government.
1: Yeah, so there seems to be two sides to it. You know, has the debate around this whole conversation amendment bill been hijacked by misinformation, or are the critics right to be worried? You know, there's a lot of people that just do not trust any government, and there's a lot of people that particularly don't trust this government.
0: Yeah.
1: For whatever reason.
0: What do you think? Tell us. 0800 80 10 80 is the number to call. G'day, Craig.
2: Hi there. Just seems to me that you can't have a rational discussion with these people that are opposed to the bill. It doesn't matter what it said. They're just opposed to any kind of changes. And, you know, I don't think they're ever going to change their minds.
1: Do you think this is political left-right in an election year, that people can look at this and go, look, we can score points against the government? Or do you think the people that are opposing it now would be equally opposed to it if, say, the Labor government was in charge?
2: Well, I don't think the Labor government would propose any change. Almost certainly it's political. You know, it's not rational, some of the commentary that's coming out. So it's very hard to have a reasoned discussion in that environment.
0: Do you think it harks back to any sort of discussion around conservation land tends to bring out a lot of passionate people, and they might, you know, not have seen the full facts of this particular bill, but just the very mention that they may look at selling some small parts of conservation land, you know, that's just the situation we're in this country, is we can't have that debate because so many people, you know, are so in favour of keeping all the conservation land, no matter if it's of value or not.
2: Oh, I think so. But I think that you could apply that reasoning to quite a few issues at the moment. You can't have a reasoned debate about so many things now, because people have entrenched positions, and you know, that's a shame.
1: Yeah, I think Craig does raise an interesting point, because say you've got this minister and he's arguing for these amendments to the bill, and you know they've got their reasons for doing it. That they're arguing, you know, that much of New Zealand's conservation estate consists of lands that's been acquired for administrative reasons, that they may not have particularly high ecological value, and that, you know, that the bill is intended to allow lower value land be, you know, swapped out for higher value land, or you know, infrastructure to be improved so people have more access, all that kind of stuff. But you're going up against a TikTok video that just says they are going to mine, you know, they're going to put 60% of conservation land up for sale.
0: Yeah.
1: So you're going against one sentence that gets people, one very emotional sentence, basically one very emotional sales point, and then you're trying to argue back with nuance.
0: Yeah.
1: And as people text, you know, a lot of people, like the Nats, don't have a great track record on selling assets. So this texter wouldn't believe them.
0: Yeah.
1: So it's not like National hasn't sold assets before, and I'm not saying that's a good or a bad thing. But, yeah, when you get into the situation of arguing with the social media algorithm, then you know, what did they say? Explaining is losing?
0: Yeah. What do you say? Do you agree? 0800 80 10 80. And do you think what Forrest and Bird are doing here is misinformation, that they are screwing the scrum with propaganda? Tell us your views. 9292 is the text. It is 22 past 1.
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6: Whoa, okay, I get it. 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
11: 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And the nub of it is that through AI, programs have been developed which not only can get into your computer systems because they know where there are vulnerabilities, they can wreak havoc on critical national infrastructure, but also on big business, the financial sector, health service, and on small and medium-sized enterprises.
9: Back tomorrow at 6 a.m., the Mike Hosking Breakfast with Arvida Retirement Communities on Newstalk ZB.
0: 24 past one, so the government wants to make it easier to sell unused low-value conservation land, while critics argue that will make 60% of that conservation land vulnerable. So where do you sit on this? Is this a practical way to better fund conservation, or a slippery slope? Tell us, 0800 80 1080.
1: This text says, forest and bird are activists and cannot be taken seriously. They would oppose all farming if they could. They are a dangerous organisation. And this texter says, defund forest and bird. Well, they're not even funded.
0: No. All private.
1: Yeah, then they don't have. I'm not sure if they, you know, there's sort of grants or something that they operate. I'm not sure about that, but they're not a government funded organisation.
0: No.
1: Does that mean it's okay too if you think that they're blasting out misinformation with the 60%er? Do you think that's still okay if you're not government organisation?
0: Yeah. What I wonder with Forest and Bird is I think they've changed their remit drastically over the last 10 years. That, to me now, they're more aligned with Greenpeace and the Green Party than what they originally set out to do, to be for conservation. I mean, that's just my view. You may disagree, and please give us a call, 0800 80 1080, but has Forest and Bird gone too far to the Greenpeace, Green Party ideology rather than what they were, what they started as was pure conservation protection?
1: Well, I think they went too far when they had a bat win Bird of the Year, Forest and Bird.
0: That was controversial. Yeah, they were dark times.
1: Terrible.
0: Yeah.
1: You can't have a bat. You can't have a mammal winning Bird of the Year.
0: How dare they?
1: I think, you know, they lost a lot of credibility with that one.
0: Mm.
1: Kathy, welcome to the show.
12: Hiya.
1: How are ya?
12: I'm pretty good. Listen, I just wanted to say, I'm actually on the road, but I pulled over to call you, that I'm interested in this bill, and I think some of the argument that I'm not hearing back and forth here is that when a bill has an intention of doing something that's quite minimal, but they have changed, made amendments in order to make that possible, that even if this government doesn't have any intention of selling important land, or I believe there was something that Forest and Bird said about the dock would have to be in charge of making conservation land earn money. Well, maybe they don't intend to actually do that, but if the law has been changed in such a way, an amendment has been made, then anybody in the future could have that intention, whether this government or another government could in the future use that in a way that was destructive. So we're looking at the word could and should. And, man, we get a lot of that in social media, could and should.
0: Mm.
12: You know, so I'm just looking at the definitions of things.
1: So you're saying is that have you got your radio on there, Kathy? Can you turn that down? Otherwise, I hear my punishing voice coming back.
12: Oh no, I don't have the radio on. But wait a second, I'm talking on the phone, but the car is doing it.
1: Ah.
12: And if I turn it off on the car, I don't know what will happen.
1: Yeah, because otherwise, you get my punishing voice coming back at us.
0: Give it a go, Kathy, and let's see what happens.
12: Okay, I'll turn it off on the car.
1: Yeah.
12: If you lose me, I've made my point.
1: Okay. All right.
0: Here we go.
1: See if it works.
0: This is high risk, high reward.
1: What? We lost it.
0: Oh, no.

0: So I think what she was saying, seeing as we lost her, was that it weakens the conservation first approach to the bill in some way. So it might not actually, it's the vibe of things going forward. So support it. You're sort of saying that conservation, for conservation to remain paramount as opposed to, do you see what I'm trying to say?
1: That
0: just by changing this and saying that we're doing this and that and doing this, it sort of changes the what do you call it, the intention or the forward looking of the bill.
1: Yeah.
0: But I mean, they've been pretty clear that they're not, it's not about making profits, so anything goes back into the pot of conservation, right?
1: That's right. So it's ring-fenced.
0: Yeah.
1: Yeah. We were just about to get Kathy back. But just on that point, you know, is that the tricky part, that when you've got a bill like this, and I can hear what the minister is saying, that these are parcels, small parcels of land that have no conservation value whatsoever. But how do you draft that? This is a tricky part of this argument, right? So how do you draft that? And he said it quite clearly, that they're not going to take out any conservation land that Kiwis love. So no national parks, no reserves, nothing of immense value that most of us would include in that. But how do you draft that to say that that's all you're going to do? Worthless land, that's the tricky part, right? When you draft up a bill, it's very hard to try and target that language that just focuses on what their actual intention is.
0: Yeah, but I mean, there's also concessions in terms of permissions to for like tourism operations, guided walks, huts and accommodation, telecommunication infrastructure as well, right?
1: Yeah.
0: So the idea is that, you know, it makes it easier to put in the facilities that people can enjoy, it would be their push. But Kathy, we got you back. So
2: yeah, you got me back. Can you hear me?
0: Yeah, I can hear you without hearing me, which is fantastic. So you're saying that that it kind of weakens the conservation first approach to the bill. Is that what you're saying, Kathy?
2: Well, more than that. I think in general, you know, when you look at could and should, you know, yes, it's very hard to specify exactly what pieces of land they can do that with and, you know, how they can do it. But if they make a general rule with the intention to only use that in a minimal way, they're opening the door for it to be used in a different way in the future. So I think the law probably needs to be far more specific, even if that's tough. Too bad if it's tough, because you know, it needs to be more specific so that it can't be manipulated.
0: Yeah, I mean, I guess they've been quite specific that national parks, nature reserves, scientific reserves, wilderness areas, ecological areas, and sanctuary areas are excluded from this. So
2: I thought they made some point in there about that one of the responsibilities of DOC would then be to, as much as possible, make a profit or make money off of our conservation land, turn it into revenue source.
0: No, not that I've seen anything like that, Kathy.
2: Okay, I saw that from Forest and Bird.
0: Right.
2: Because they wrote to me and I was going to write a submission, but now I'm talking on the radio instead.
0: The idea that what the government would argue about it is that it's just cleaning up a 40-year-old law that has got a bunch of strange pathways to it and streamlining everything, and saying that basically the current system is slow and underfunded and blocks sensible visitor facilities and infrastructure and revenue that could be used for conservation as opposed to revenue that would go back into the government pot, if you see what I'm saying, Kathy.
2: That could be used. See, the could and should is where my problem is. And, you know, when they say, like, cleaning up things and making it more efficient, we did that before we had the leaky home thing, you know, where we just made it much easier to be able to, make the tick on a new build. We, you know, there's a number of things that the legislators have done that is short-term thinking. The intentions may be very good, but the thinking is short-term, and, you know, and I'm uncomfortable with that more than specifically with this, but this is an example of it.
0: Okay, thank you for your call. Kathy, do you agree with her? 0800 80 1080 is the number.
1: 9292 is the text as well. It is 2722. When we come back,

0: We have a chat with Jeremy, who also disagrees with the bill, but he's got a butt. So we'll have a chat to him next. It is 27-2.
1: We'll talk to anyone that has a butt.
0: Butts are great.
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3: 7 July is coming up faster than traffic, and it's starting to build on the southern city bound already. Moderate to heavy from Mount Wellington to Market Road, then a moderate patch at Newmarket. Southbound is still free flowing. Light flows on the southwest and southbound from Cavendish. Northbound, a moderate patch at Te Puhi Nui. A moderate to heavy patch on the northern city bound between Constellation and Tristram. The northwestern free flowing. If your tax return is due, file online at ird.govt.nz.
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2: With Your Ride, New Zealand's number one taxi app. Download Your Ride today. The owners of Kaitaia's Northland Timber Mill say it's planning to close, affecting 60 workers, but not its tri-board mill. Duke NZ says it reflects challenging market conditions, rising costs and insufficient work. A person's critically injured after an incident outside Nelson's police station this morning. An investigation's underway into an unexplained sudden death in Timuka, north of Timaru, about 7 last night. Chorus says vandalism of a cable is to blame for an internet outage to more than 2,000 customers around Auckland's Ponsonby. It hopes to restore service by about 5:30 tomorrow morning. Heavy rains forecast for Coromandel, inland Tasman and Bay of Plenty west of Kawerau until tonight. An orange wind warning covers Cook Strait, Wellington and parts of Marlborough and Marlborough Sounds. Snowfall warnings apply to Arthurs and Lewis Passes and Milford Road. Not so cherubic, how Christopher Luxon's most focused minister became a power player. Read Audrey Young's full column at nzherald.co.nz. Back to Matt Heath and Tyler Adams.
3: Thank you very much, Carly. So we are talking about the Conservation Amendment Bill. So effectively, the government is arguing they need to change part of that bill in order to sell parcels of land, small parcels of land that are effectively useless when it comes to conservation, and ring fence that money to go back into parts of conservation that bring value to this country. Forest and Bird and others, the Green Party, Greenpeace, argue it would put up to 60% of conservation land at risk. So what side do you sit on? 0800 80 1080 is the number to call. It was brought up on Politics Wednesday this morning on Mike Hosking's show with Ginny Anderson and Mark Mitchell. Here's a bit of that debate.
4: A lot of this information won't be correct at all. But it does get out online. But, you know, we want our conservation dollars to be spent on areas with high conservation value, like national parks and marine reserves, not for example, disused Borstal and Levin, or gravel pits in Canterbury, or Hall and Carterton. That's got nothing to do with conservation.
5: Mark could fix all this right now. Mark could actually put it all to bed right now if he rules out selling high-value conservation land. Just simply rule it out. Well,

0: The Sexer says, love the show, but you had a mare with your words there, Matt. I think this is what you were searching for with your vibe of what Kathy was saying. Your word vomit salad. I think this is what you were trying to say to Kathy. That Kathy believes that the bill doesn't do anything quantifiably wrong, but it shifts New Zealand's way from a conservation first policy towards a conservation and development model, which some people don't like.
1: Right.
0: Not me. I think it's silly not to try and make things better if we can. Hope that helps, bud. Kind of does. Although shifts you spelt as shit.
1: So. Right. Well, so that's dangerous.
2: Yeah.
1: So he really stitched you up there.
0: Well, he was rightly hassling my word vomit salad, but I think he or she's done it over Siri.
1: Right.
0: And so
1: it so tried now. To help but, you out and a little bit of stitch up in the middle.
0: Shifts New Zealand's conservation first policy towards conservation and development.
1: Right. Okay.
0: Okay.
1: Yeah.
0: I think. Thanks for your help there.
1: Good. Appreciate text. It. Jeremy, how are you this afternoon?
3: Yeah, good. Thanks. How are you?
1: Very good. So, what do you think about this bill?
3: So, I generally agree with Kathy, but my main problem is just all the things that I'm seeing online. Like, I'm 20, right? I'm turning 21 soon, so I'm young, and I see all these things that, you know, they're trying to pass through to us. And it just seems all really misleading and all very, like, I'm not generally, I'd say, on the left side of things politically, but I just think it's so far misconstrued from what the bill actually is, the things that I'm seeing on social media.
0: Look, I said this at the start of the show, Jeremy. I looked at my partner's feed. She's younger than me, and she's female, and it is the amount of misinformation that's being blasted through on this, and clearly the people that are making it know that they are hiding pieces of information or being disingenuous, and I wonder what their motivation is. Is it that they're political and that it's an election year, or is it clicks? What do you think the motivation is for blasting out the stuff that's so clearly misleading?
3: I honestly think it's probably both. You know, it's the clicks, and I think it's super political. I think also another thing that I noticed is, like, you know, I disagree with the bill, so I went to click on one of the links and say, oh yeah, I disagree with this and whatnot, and there was like 8 other bills of, you know, all different things that I didn't agree, and I didn't want to go and write in something about. And in order to disagree with the Conservation Amendment Bill through these different websites, I had to also disagree with all these other bills that they were trying to get through that I actually agreed with.
0: Right.
3: And, you know, they're using the popularity of the Conservation Amendment Bill to also get a bunch of people who aren't super interested in looking into all the other things. They're looking at, you know, getting a lot of people to oppose other things using the popularity of the Conservation Amendment.
0: And do you know who was particularly posting that and was running the click through, Jeremy?
3: Well, it was, I just saw it on my, you know, people that I know and my friends, I saw it on their stories, and there was a few different websites, so I can't tell you the names exactly, but there was quite a few of them trying to do that, just trying to push in other things as well as people disagreeing with the conservation.
0: I saw this guy that was sitting in a car talking about it, and he was clearly lying, or was just having information upon information upon information. At no point had he actually gone to the source of the actual Conservation Amendment Bill all. And when I look at that guy, I go, I don't even know if you're politically aligned. I think you'll just click align. I just think that people like that find something that generates heat and then they jump on it.
3: Yeah, I've just seen a really similar video to that where a guy has run the bill through AI and asked it to give him a summary, and then he's made a video about the summary that AI made.
1: Oh, and, God.
3: I mean, that's
0: imagine
3: just
0: posting that. Imagine how low IQ you'd have to be to think that was A, a sensible thing to post, or B, if you heard it, to give that any credence. So you say you don't support the bill, though, Jeremy. At what specific parts of it do you not support?
3: I just think I really agree with Kathy, where I generally think that the bill's not doing anything super harmful, but I just think it could be potentially used later on to take away some of the potentially more important, you know, parts of the conservation area. I'm not saying, you know, they're going to go for national parks and they're going to take out 60% of the conservation land or anything. But, you know, I enjoy all the conservation land that we have, and I'm not particularly interested in seeing it changed.
1: Yeah.
0: What about improved infrastructure, you know, like for sensible tourism?

0: tourism, that kind of thing.
1: I think that would be great, but I feel like the bill covers a broader spectrum than just that. I think it just there's more things that are up for. There's more things that are open than just that in the bill.
2: It could open the door to something bigger, you think. And that's a fair question. That's what a lot of people are questioning. But what about the checks and balances like this one? So the Department of Conservation Director General must consult on the proposal to sell any land, and if they recommend against the proposed sale going forward, the government must keep it. I mean, is that a part of that check and balance for what they are proposing here that would give you more comfort?
1: Yeah, that is. I mean, maybe I've also been sucked in by the things on social media.
0: But it's hard though, Jeremy, because these things get blasted on social media, and people are good at truncating it such as it makes their point. And who's got time to go and read the Conservation Amendment Bill?
2: That's right.
0: And then make their own opinion on it.
2: Mm.
1: Honestly, I think after this, I might go through and have a read of it.
2: Well, you're far more informed than a lot of people already, Jeremy, so thank you very much for giving us a buzz. But you're right. I mean, it's that intellectual dishonesty, and I look at what's put on social media, and what is intellectual dishonesty and what is people seeing some information and blowing that out of proportion. I don't know, but I would suspect that some of the people and organisations pushing this in the first place, that is more on the intellectual dishonesty side, that they know full well what this bill is intended to do and what the checks and balances are in place, and they choose to cherry pick.
0: Yeah, I mean, there's no doubt that what Forest and Bird is pumping out isn't what is being said in the bill, right?
2: Mm.
0: So the question is what the motivation for it. Is it just that they think that this is the slippery slope, and if they don't hit this part of it really, really hard in the future, or is it that it's an election year and they're politically aligned? Let's not progress. Let's stay in the dark ages, says Jeremy, and we'll survive by taxing entrepreneurs, business owners and the wealthy until they all bugger off to greener pastures, excuse the pun. Too many New Zealanders are blinkered regarding economic process.
2: Keep those texts coming through on 929.
0: Progress.
2: 9292 is that text number. It is 14-2.
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2: It is 11 to 2. So who do you believe when it comes to the changes to the Conservation Act? Do you believe Minister Tama Pōtaka that it's just small parcels of land that are useless to conservation? Or are you on Forest and Bird side? Do you think this will open the door to something bigger? Tell us, 0800 80 1080 is that number.
0: I mean, I think it is important to point out that it does exclude national parks and stewardship areas that have been classified into high protection categories, nature reserves, scientific reserves, wilderness areas, ecological areas, sanctuary areas, and a bunch of other specific protected conservation areas. I think it's important to point that out, right?
2: Heck yeah. I mean, that's a lot of the 60% forest and bird are talking about.
0: Tyler and Miles, if you love these parks so much, when was the last time you guys were in them? Sick of you media types pushing woke ideology from your cushy central Auckland lives. This is a sensible policy. Shut up.
2: Okay, Miles. Okay. Who the hell is Miles?
0: Tyler and Miles.
2: Tyler and Miles.
0: I know. It sounds like this Miles fellow is a bit of a...
2: Get him out of here.
0: Some kind of woke, cushy central Auckland lovey, this Miles.
2: Shame on Miles. G'day, Greg.
14: G'day.
2: You got a solution for the minister?
14: Oh, I absolutely do. Like, so I'd describe myself as very pro-development, but please, hands off, like, my weekend recreation. Mm-hmm. Look, it would be very easy to attach a schedule of low value land parcels to the legislation, and that just basically shuts all the noise down. Like it is doing this. There are databases with LINS, and there's a one called WAMS. To be honest, I could probably make that list myself.
0: I think that maybe National have rubbish spin doctors. I think that they seem to be not great at selling whatever policy they have. I mean, there'll be 100 texts saying that it's the, you know, woke media going after them and not giving them a fair go. Mm. But I would say, kind of what you're saying, Greg, they could come out with a more iron, you know, sort of a tighter kind of ironclad answer to every question that's coming through.
2: Mm.
0: I feel they've sort of put this out there and left it open for people like Forest and Bird to have a field day.
14: Mm. Yeah, definitely. Again, make it specific. That's actually not hard to do. And that way that shuts down the fear that something could happen in the future that we as New Zealanders don't want.
2: Yeah, hear what you're saying, Greg. I mean, the only fishhook I can see there is, that is, and I know you said you could do it yourself, but that is a fair whack of work to go through all of that land that might not be usable for conservation values anymore. And then you get into a situation, as Mark Mitchell said on Politics Wednesday this morning, how do you determine high value? High value to who? High value to most New Zealanders? High value to individuals, to farmers, to sparrows, to hunters? So there is some fishhooks there. And by, you know, doing what they're doing there, I argue that they're effectively saying that this bill will allow them to look at those low-value pieces of conservation land that are doing nothing. It's still got to go through a panel. It's still got to be approved by the Director General of the Department of Conservation. But it makes it easier for that admin purpose rather than saying every little piece of land we've got that is of no use, here's the document, happy days.
14: Okay, so I would turn that around and make the list about what we're saying is low value, because if it's not on the list, it's high or medium value and it's now out of the equation. Personal experience with the DOC bureaucracy would cause me to mistrust decisions by the Director General and those under him. So, that's my opinion on that.
2: Fair enough.
0: Good on you, Greg. Thanks for your call.
2: Mm-hmm.
0: I mean, in the government's defence, they've probably looked, what they've done is they've looked at a 40-year-old bill and they thought, well, this is complicated. There's lots of different stakeholders coming through on this. Let's streamline it. Let's see. You know, we've got this vast conservation estate and it's underfunded and it's currently very difficult to manage. So maybe allowing some sort of sensible tourism infrastructure or something, you know, some, you know, renewed, you know, revenue generation to improve conservation outcomes or something makes sense, right?
2: Yeah.
0: So they're in the business of government and they've looked at a problem and they've spent some time trying to solve it.
2: Mm.
0: But they haven't done the bit at the end that the previous Labor government was very good at, as selling it.
2: Yeah.
0: Selling the sizzle.
2: Yeah, exactly. What do you say? 9292 is the text number. It is 6 to 2.
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7: 3-2. 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G'day, guys. It's a blatant beat up using social media fair, disingenuous lies to prop up a green vote. Hopefully, sensible Kiwis will see through it. And this one, no, I do not trust the minister or this government. Seems to be more behind the scenes than they are telling us. Keep those texts coming through on 9292. New sport and weather is on its way. You're listening to Matt Heath and Tyler Adams. Very good afternoon to you.
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15: 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Mike Hosking, Ryan Bridge, Matt Heath, Tyler Adams, all the names you can trust. 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
16: It's 2 o'clock. I'm Kalia Strong. The Prime Minister's taking aim at Labour's oil and gas exploration ban as another mill announces closure. Duker New Zealand told workers today it's proposing to close its Kaitaia-based Northland mill. Its Gisborne wood processing mill closed in 2024, with two Winstones mills also shutting down the same year. A number of closures happened under his government, but Chris Luxon is pointing the finger at Labour.
17: When you have the oil and gas ban, we don't have gas for our mills and our heavy industry.
16: Palmerston North's mayor is welcoming investment in freight, saying it'll bring huge economic benefits. The government's approved lending up to $22.4 million for the rail component of the Manawatu Distribution and Logistics Hub, Te Utu Ngā Nui. It'll connect ports in the lower North Island, and the full development's expected to need investment from freight and port companies. Grant Smith says it's critical for the logistics sector.
18: Wellington feeds, Taranaki feeds, Hawke's Bay, Whanganui, the upper North Island, so it is an ecosystem, so I think there'll be jobs for everybody.
16: Winston Peters says he believes there was never a proper inquiry around the Pike River mining disaster. New Zealand First leader spoke today at a protest opposing workplace health and safety legislation changes, attended by family of the 29 men killed when the mine exploded. Peters calls Pike River a site of corporate manslaughter. He claims some politicians have forgotten about working people.
19: If we've given the chance at the 2026 election, we're going to make getting rid of this legislation a priority.
16: A promise the government won't sell off iconic conservation land. Environmental group Forest and Bird opposes the government's conservation amendment bill and says 24,000 people submitted on it over the weekend. The legislation would let land be sold if not deemed important for nature, subject to agreement by DOC's chief executive. Conservation Minister Tama Pōtaka says a range of areas are off limits.
20: There may be small parcels in some areas, like you might find, for example, a gravel reserve right in the middle of a whole bunch of farmland that might be up for consideration.
16: Greens co-leader Marama Davidson says the bill by Tama Pōtaka opens up a significant amount of land for potential sales.
21: And if he is clear that he wants to protect the special places for all of our mokopuna and not just for corporations, then he can amend the bill and rule that out easily.
16: IVF extras being offered to hopeful parents might not live up to claims of improving the chance of getting pregnant. A Marlborough University study assessed 10 add-ons offered by clinics, including meds, supplements and procedures, and only three showed slight possible benefits. Its researchers have created a website to guide patients evidence-based IVF. Lead author Dr. Sarah Lenson says unproven add-ons create false hope and more cost at a difficult time.
22: There's lots of procedures, tests, blood tests, scans needed, and huge emotional burden for patients going through this process, especially after multiple failures.
16: Chorus says vandalism of a cable is to blame for a fibre outage cutting internet to more than 2,000 customers around Auckland's Ponsonby. It hopes to restore service by about 5:30 tomorrow morning. New Zealand's fuel stocks remain strong, with orders confirmed into September. As of Sunday, we had 54.1 days of petrol and 45.7 of diesel in country or en route. Jet fuel's on 51 days supply.
23: In News Talk ZB Sport, New Zealand Rugby's adamant there was no choice but to reject rescue plans for the financially strapped Moana Pacifica. Moana is officially out of the 2027 Super Rugby season, although there is hope they will be back in the future. Chief Financial Officer Chris Kinraid says New Zealand Rugby needed guarantees any new licence holder would have enough capital to sustain a four-year cycle and have a sustainable business plan. But unfortunately, that wasn't forthcoming.
0: With our committed timeframes, with a hard stop required as of today to launch the competition and stage the competition for next year, no confirmed capital has arrived at this stage. So we're left in no real position other than to announce that there will be no continuation of the licence.
23: Super Rugby coverage with Habit Health Physio booked today and stay in the game. Croatia's beaten

0: Panama 1-0 at the Football World Cup and moves to third in Group L with England and Ghana above them thanks to a nil-all draw this morning. The day's final match between Colombia and DR Congo is just underway. One of New Zealand sport's most heroic figures has died. 19-test cricketer Bob Blair's passed away on his 94th birthday in England, 73 years after becoming a hero by facing up against South Africa despite the tragic death of his fiancée in the Tangiwai rail disaster. Speaking in the 1992 documentary From Cloth Cap to Helmet, batting partner Bert Sutcliffe says players from both teams and the Johannesburg crowd were moved to tears. Sutcliffe says one of his clearest memories was the towering six hit by Blair off South African spinner Hugh Tayfield.
1: I'm at the other end and I'm wanting to get out of it all. And then suddenly he swings the bat and it goes over the top. Well, you should have hit. That's when the place erupted. And that's the way it stayed until we finally got out. And that's the way it happened all the way back to the pavilion. But it's a day that never should have been.
0: I'm Dean McLaughlin. That's Newstalk ZB News and Sport with Fisher Funds, New Zealand's largest specialist KiwiSaver provider. 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
2: Traffic jam or open road, Lazy Boy Comfort is calling. The northwestern city bound, a crash between Lincoln Road and Te Atatū, clear of lanes, but just causing slight delays. Do pass with care. Light to moderate flows on the southern southbound from Market Road through to Takanini. City bound moderate Takanini to Manukau, then is heavy Penrose to Green Lane. Southwestern building southbound at Cavendish. Don't miss Lazy Boy store wide savings on now. Visit any of the Auckland Lazy Boy stores today. That's traffic.
3: News Talk ZB Weather Watch 24/7 with My Food Bag. Ready-made meal bundles for any occasion. Manukau Harbour, you have a strong wind advisory in force. Northeast 25 knots, gusting 35. Waitemata Harbour, gale warning in force. Northland northeast 25 knots, gusting 45 for a time this afternoon. Hauraki Gulf and Bream Head to Cape Colville, there's a gale warning in force. Northeast 35 knots, gusting 45, easing to northerly 20 knots early evening. Periods of rain heavy at times, easing this evening. Downpours possible with gustily northeasterlies. We have a high of 17 and an overnight low of 12. Right now we are sitting on 13 degrees here at News Talk ZB in Tāmaki Makaurau.
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4: Very good afternoon to you. Welcome back into the show. It is 2:07.
5: I don't know what it's like in the rest of the country, but when we started the show, we said if you'd woken up from a coma and someone asked you what time it was without looking at your watch, you would say, it's so dark, it's probably 9 o'clock. It's gotten even darker, ladies and gentlemen.
4: Yep.
5: There is some kind of evil portent. It is pitch black out there.
4: That is looking terrifying.
5: I mean, that is lights on.
4: Yeah.
5: You would not be able to drive, obviously, you wouldn't be able to drive your car around with your lights off on that in this.
4: I think I don't want to leave the office after the show. I mean, that is terrifying. That's like something out of a Stephen King movie.
5: Are demons blocking out the sun?
4: Yeah, maybe.
5: It is dark out there.
4: Yeah, heck yeah.
5: What's it like in Christchurch? What's it like in Wellington? What's it like in Dunedin?
4: Yeah, tell us. 9292. Can't be any darker than that.
5: What's it like in Tauranga? Is it pitch black in the middle of the day?
4: Yeah. Give us an update. 9292 is the text. Right, let's get into this conversation. This is going to be very interesting. So there's a fresh row brewing over schoolboy rugby coverage, with Auckland Grammar sending a cease and desist letter to a social media content creator who's been posting clips of their first 15 games. So this is Hamilton-based Herschel Fruin. He's the founder of the High School Top 200 website, where he posts videos of high-level schoolboy rugby matches. So here is a part of the cease and desist letter that Headmaster Tim O'Connor said. We are not permitting you to enter the school grammar school campus on Mountain Road to watch, film or photograph rugby matches, including this weekend. The expectation will remain in place until the school is satisfied that you will not compromise the school's expectations by filming or photographing the students in our care in any context, including Premier Sport. So the school says, obviously, it's about protecting student privacy, and that ban is in place until he agrees not to film or take photos. While others are arguing it is out of step with the times, pointing out many schools actively promote their teams online and even stream games. So an incredibly interesting situation to be in. This guy goes to these matches. He's got a bit of a hobby. There are many, many people who follow schoolboy rugby at that level, and he's posting those videos online for his fans to watch and other people interested. But the school clearly thinks it is an invasion of privacy.
5: I used to like watching, you know, Premier Secondary School First 15 rugby when it was on TV back in the day. It was very entertaining. I mean, the lapses in defence and you know, but the incredible skill level at that age was a very exciting rugby.
4: Yeah.
5: It was actually probably the most exciting rugby that you could watch. But I know that, I believe it was back in, was it 2023 or even as early as 2022, they, you know, Auckland principals announced a ban on a media ban because they believed it had negative impacts and, you know, and I think, it was an unhealthy level of scrutiny on the students. So they banned the broadcasting and live streaming of the matches. I think it was on Sky Sport at the time.
4: Yes.
5: So it's an interesting one, isn't it? Because the kids probably want to get the, you know, kids love social media. Kids, you know, like to have that cut through. So the kids, you know, if someone scores a pretty spectacular try, then they'd probably love to have it on social media.
4: Mm.
5: They'd probably love all the heat they'd get from it, right?
4: That's right.

0: Yeah, it's a bit of internet fame for them if they do well or they score a try, particularly at that level. I would note, or threw in, this online content creator noted that he had attended Grammar's home matches against Palmerston North Boys High and New Plymouth Boys High, and those schools hadn't raised any issue. But this is, you know, there's a lot of grey area here. So this guy, he doesn't have any relation to any of the players on the field. He goes along because he enjoys the sport and he enjoys the grassroots element of it. And he's clearly got a following online who enjoys it as well. But the school does also make a fair point that unless the parents have said it's okay, unless the students themselves have said it okay, and surely the parents should have the last call here, then can you just have spectators turning up and taking video of these games and putting it up on social media?
1: Well, I don't know. Like, so if I went down to, it's a bit different when it comes to kids, right?
0: Mm.
1: And, you know, you're on school ground, so the school can say, nah, don't come on here and film, right?
0: Yep.
1: If grandma wants to say that, then obviously they can say that. That's the decision I made. But what are the rules on filming people in public? So if I went down to, I don't know, Western Springs and watched, you know, Ponsonby Rugby playing a game and filmed it, would I be allowed to do that?
0: Good question. I mean, look, speaking... Because this is part of media law, right? So speaking from a media law point of view, in general, if you're in a public area, you are allowed to film whatever you want.
1: Mm.
0: So it doesn't really matter if people, if you go down to an Auckland Park or a Christchurch Park, Wellington Park, wherever, and you start filming and you catch other people in your photography or your video, then they have no recourse to come back and say, you can't film me, because that's a public place. But if you're in a private area or a school, then clearly they can dictate the rules there.
1: Oh, hang on a minute. There's live first 15 games on every Saturday at 12 p.m. on Sky Sport currently.
0: Okay,
1: that's interesting.
0: That adds to it.
1: Are they Auckland? Are they Auckland 1A teams?
0: Yeah, give us more context. Context of Auckland.
1: I didn't know.
0: I
1: thought that had been taken off.
0: Yeah. So what do you say on this? 0800 80 1080. Is the school right in this instance that this guy, he's got no association really from a family level with these players? Should he be banned from taking video and putting that on social media? Is that crossing a line if you're not related to any of the players or the school in general? 0800 80 1080 is the number to call, and 9292 is the text. It is 12 past 2. Back in a sec.
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2: It is 2:15.
3: Shows what I know, ladies and gentlemen. So on this Saturday at 12 p.m, you've got Whangarei versus Massey on Sky Sports 1. North Harbour first 1A first 15 competition between Whangarei Boys High and Massey.
2: Wow.
3: And then you got Rossmanee and versus Westlake on Saturday the 4th of July at 12 p.m. So there is still some schoolboy rugby on the telly.
2: There you go. They're going hard on it.
3: Yeah.
2: Right, so as we've been discussing, Auckland Grammar's move to ban a content creator from filming its first 15 has sparked debate over student privacy versus modern sports coverage. Joining us now is Patrick Drum. He is headmaster at Mount Albert Grammar. Patrick, very good afternoon to you, and thank you very much for your time.
4: Yeah, good afternoon. How are you?
3: Very good. So why did some school principals not like first 15 rugby on TV?
4: Well, I suppose as you mentioned, there is still a number of competitions which are being covered by different sports organisations, and Sky, I think, are covering some at the moment. But the 1A principals in Auckland and the Auckland competition got together and made a decision, really just what we saw as the benefit of our group of schools rather than making any judgments about what other principals and schools are doing. But we took a well-being approach, and just considering that commercial space for young men and women in terms of live coverage of sport, and made a decision that we should slow things down in that space.
3: So was it too much pressure on the kids? Social pressure or performance pressure on the kids when they were on TV, did you think?
4: Yeah, well, I think there is definitely an added pressure, but there's also quite an impact on a school when you host a live event. You've got, usually there can be significant, or in the past when this has happened, there's been significant extra security costs required. And, you know, management of the crowd. You certainly don't want, you know, the sort of signs and behaviours sometimes may not be quite conducive to a live stream sometimes. so you're trying to protect the community and students there as well. I think in terms of the players, sport is around pressure and around often, you know, incredible things happen on a sports field. Mistakes are made on a sports field.
3: Yeah.
4: And whether a young person has to relive that time and time again, particularly in a very close match where they may have made an error. And we do know plenty of examples where that sort of footage has found its way into social media. It's been quite damaging, really, for the individuals involved.
3: Mm. Well, speaking of social media, because this is what the story is about, do you have any social media rules around filming of sport at Mount Albert Grammar? Who can film it and who can post it?
4: Yeah, well, the general consensus, and it's sort of part of our, general way we operate a school in terms of our health and safety policies, is that, you know, the filming and photography of students on site, it requires permission from the school. That's a little bit different than this issue around live streaming of sport through sort of mainstream providers, which, you know, has a much more of a commercial aspect to it. So there's a couple of sides to that. You know, it's easier to go into a negotiation with a company that was wanting to live stream. Often there's commercial benefits for that organisation, and we've sort of taken a stand that we just don't think that's sort of appropriate in a school setting. Controlling a sideline, you know, cell phone or mobile phone footage is a much more challenging environment. So we're just sort of asking people to self-police in that area, really. Mm. And on the whole, it works pretty well.
3: Couldn't it be good for their careers if a young player gets a bit of fame, starts to being shared around at something spectacular they've done?
4: You reckon?
2: Maybe.
4: I mean, yeah, there's a good argument there, I suppose. But look, let's be honest. Yeah, this percentage of young men and women that will make a career and a living out of sport is very, very small compared to the numbers of young people that are playing sport in New Zealand. And I suppose one of the arguments is that we're wanting young people to enjoy all the other things that go with sport. They're representing their school for this very short period of time. They're playing with their mates. They're playing for their family and maybe some of the alumni of the school. They're representing that. And that experience in itself you know, it's really, really unique. Those who want to turn it into a career, more and

0: more often than not, they are already on the radar and being sort of picked up, and they will get picked up in due process. But school is the last bastion, really, of an amateur environment with sport. And the movement to commercialise young people in the sporting scene, you know, does have some flow-on effects, which may not be that positive.
1: Mm. Is it also a more straight way, Patrick, to avoid the ire of some parents that if, you know, old boys or girls turn up to a Mount Albert Grammar game because they're interested, but they start filming and a parent takes umbrage at that, this just makes it cleaner that those rules are in place so that doesn't happen?
0: Yeah, well, the question is what happens to that footage, and you know, is there a privacy issue for, you know, some of these people are very young. We can have 14 and 15 year olds playing premier sport. It might be quite an exceptional young sports person, and they may be in a premier side. I mean, they're very, very young, and what is happening to that footage? We know we've got concerns now about this footage circulating, with AI and all sorts of other stuff, which the horse has bolted there in many ways. But I think we're just making a clear statement that footage really belongs to the individual, and their privacy deserves to be protected. And if there are other reasons, we certainly have our own photographers on the sideline photographing for our records, for our yearbook, and we manage that very, very carefully. Also, you know, it's about the type of footage you cover. There may be an incident in a game, there may be an injury. As I say, there may be a mistake which might cost the team a game. I mean, there needs to be some ethical approach and some protocols around that, and that's also what we're very conscious of.
2: And finally, Patrick, how's Mount Albert Grammar doing in the 1A competition this year?
0: We're doing pretty well. I think we're sitting just in the top half of the table. I'm pretty happy about that.
1: Yeah.
0: And the young men and the young women that are playing sport for the school at the moment are enjoying it for sport's sake, and we just want to keep that for as long as possible. A number of our students, like from all schools, will undoubtedly go on and be very successful after school, but there's plenty of time for that. At the moment, they just want to get out with their mates and do what's healthy and good for them.
1: Brilliant. Patrick, always great to catch up. That is Patrick Drum, headmaster of Mount Albert Grammar. So what do you say? 0800 80 10 80. Do you agree that there should be a ban on anybody taking videos or photo at school sport competitions? Or do you think that old boys and girls should be able to turn up, take some videos and post it online? What do you say? 9292 is the text. It is 23 past 2.
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0: five past two. So is it right to ban spectators taking photos of videos of schoolboy or schoolgirl sports within New Zealand? 0800 80 1080 is the number.
1: The sexer says, I film my son and put it online. Everyone loves it when I do. I got more likes on a conversion-y kick than I did on me and my wife's 20th anniversary posts.
0: Oh.
1: Everyone loves it. Stop with this don't film nonsense. I mean, it is slightly different when it's your son.
0: Mm.
1: You know, as opposed to you just going along and filming a bunch of other people's kids.
0: Yeah.
1: Well, I mean, I mean, even then, there is a question: at what point in life do you stop taking pictures of your kids and putting them online?
0: That's right. Yeah. Interesting point.
1: When they're teenagers, it seems a bit weird to be putting pictures of your teenagers' kids online unless they want. You'd have to ask permission, wouldn't you?
0: Yeah. After 20, you'd think would be fraught with danger.
1: No, I think after 12.
0: After 12.
1: Like a kid's at high school.
0: Mm.
1: I don't know. I mean, you probably don't need to put pictures of your kids online anyway.
0: Mm.
1: Just full stop.
0: Yeah, can be dangerous.
1: But I think socially, and you know, as they're becoming their own person, I don't know. I personally wouldn't without their permission.
0: Yeah. Well, this commentator on the influencer in question, she said, how would you feel if some random bloke showed up to your son or daughter's rugby game and took a bunch of videos and photos of them to distribute across the internet on a public platform where they can be accessed by the entire world? So two thoughts there. Candace, how are you? Oh, Cadence, sorry. G'day, mates. How are you?
2: I'm all right.
0: So you want to ever talk about your experience when you were playing high school rugby?
2: Same principle.
0: Oh, you just cut out there, Cadence. Just start that from the top.
2: Wasn't rugby, it was football.
0: Oh, right.
2: It's the same principle.
0: Yep. So you welcomed it. You loved it when people put videos up online.
2: Yeah, well, just in general, you're looking to try and get people more like into it, you know, into your team, wanting to come and actually hang out and watch the game. It kind of made it feel more like a tournament than just, you know, your family just showing up. It was a bit boring only having a few people show up to watch. It was kind of one of those, what are you doing this for then?
1: For the love of the sport, Cadence.
2: So when you had, yeah, it's the sport, but people love to watch sport. People love to support their schools, whether it's their kid or not, or it's just the school that their kids go to, or they just know someone in there. It's just it's a show of support.
1: Mm. Are you just as happy when it's, you know, someone doing something spectacular as someone posting a cock-up, you know, an own goal or something?
2: I would say yeah, because it just happens.
1: Mm.
2: Obviously, if they're just doing it just to spite them or, you know, be a bit rude, then yeah, no, that's just mean.
1: How old are you, Cadence? Sorry,
2: I'm 20.
1: Right, so you might have come up in a world where just everything's getting filmed, right? You know, anyone's
2: Yeah.
1: So you probably have a slightly different.
2: I was thinking that before that that's probably where people's I don't know. I don't want to say ideals are different, but just their idea behind social media in general. That age difference.
1: Yeah.
2: Changes one's view on it.
1: Yeah. So you don't have any problem with anything, because I think about it. You know, if someone's at a party, right, and they've had a few drinks, and someone films it and puts it up
2: that's
1: online,
2: different.
1: That's different. That crosses the line.
2: Yeah, no, that would be different because you're not really yourself, right? Like when you have a lot to drink, especially in high school, when you drink, you don't. Teenagers don't know exactly how much they can drink before they are no longer going to be making decisions that are very responsible, right?
0: Mm-hmm.
2: That's a bit different.
0: You don't care if it's just a random person that turned up, and arguably this guy in question that kicked it all off would have set up a tripod or some sort of operation. You don't care if it's someone you don't know?
2: No, but it's like you're thinking that on more of a professional standpoint, right? Like you've got someone who's coming to set up a tripod on their social media. It is genuinely sports.
0: Mm.
2: If their social media is all sports and it is kind of including and I'm looking for a word here.

0: like, just around, all around, just a professional manner, I don't see the problem.
1: It's for the love of the game, you reckon? And it probably is. You know, in this case, I think it's fair to argue that this guy just enjoyed schoolboy rugby and he went to a lot of different matches and put it up on online as content.
0: Or just rugby in general, just loves rugby in general.
2: It does
0: need to be made a point, though, that it's like 14 being high school. Literally, you were in high school. That would be my okay point. But before that, being before high school, that is completely different story.
2: Right. And so you don't need any permission. Someone comes along, they film you playing when you're at high school, post it. They don't need to ask you.
0: I think you probably should. Especially when you're on a school ground, I think you should, because they do, as you said before, they do have, schools do have a right to tell you that that is not okay. So asking would probably be a good idea.
1: Good on you. Appreciate your thoughts. Do you agree with Cadence? 0800 80 10 80 is that number to call, and 9292 is the text. Headlines with Kalia coming up.
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4: Discover Mercedes-Benz Auckland's 140-hour sales event. And a State Highway 16 slow heading up through Grafton Gully due to a crash just before the Grafton Bridge. Do pass with care and expect delays. The Southern Motorway moderate patches southbound from Green Lane through to Takanini. Citybound is heavy Mount Wellington to Green Lane. Enjoy GST savings on a wide range of vehicles at Mercedes-Benz Auckland. Offer ends Saturday. Time saver traffic.
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11: With Your Right, New Zealand's number one taxi app. Download Your Right today. The Prime Minister's blaming Labour's oil and gas exploration ban over news Kaitaia's Northland timber mill is likely to close with the loss of 60 jobs. Duke NZ is putting it down to challenging market conditions, rising costs and insufficient work. The release of firearms registry figures shows we have close to 220,000 lawful owners, each averaging about 5 weapons. A Kiwi YouTube group is accusing supplement retailer NZ Muscle of repackaging Spanish products and selling them as New Zealand made. Food Safety is investigating. Vandalism to Chorus fibre network cables in Auckland has cut broadband to about 2,300 people around Ponsonby, and the highly technical repairs will take until tomorrow morning. Met Service is warning severe thunderstorms are possible across the Hauraki Gulf, Thames Coromandel, Waikato, Hauraki and Franklin until about 10 to 3. They'll be accompanied by very heavy rain and damaging gusts. Why an early dementia diagnosis can bring more hope than fear. See the full column at nzherald.co.nz. Back to Matt Heath.

0: and Tyler Adams.
1: Thank you very much, Carly. So we're talking about a bit of a stoush between Auckland Grammar and an online content creator who films schoolboy rugby. Auckland Grammar have banned him from the grounds, they say, to protect the students. So where do you sit on this? 0800 80 1080 is the number to call.
2: This texter says, it's all fun and games until some Colombian betting syndicate is putting 100k on Rossmany to beat Westlake and watching it via a Facebook live stream.
1: Let them at it. Let them at it.
2: Well, until they sit, you know, standing over kids and getting them to throw games.
1: Yeah, there is that.
2: Hi, Matt. I don't think that Tyler got what you meant when you said that parents should be having the permission of their children to put their pictures online. I don't think he did either, William. Don't think Tyler was listening.
1: Not often.
2: It isn't only just about safety, it's about respecting your child. Exactly. Once anything is posted online, words, pictures, videos, it's there forever. Kids should be respected by the adults around them to be involved in if they are having their image posted online. There should be no cut-off age for when you should require the consent. This should be normalised more in society and would help in the situations like what you are talking about today.
1: Fair enough.
2: Yeah.
1: Yeah, very good. Greg, how are you, mate?
3: Matt, Tyler, hi.
1: G'day, what's your thoughts?
3: My thoughts are the school is absolutely within its rights to ask for this. And I don't mean that just in a privacy sense either. That's very important. I think if this person is a proper content creator or they're developing a platform in that area, maybe they've already got a decent following, they, like the rest of, you know, you guys in the media, need to follow a process around applying to be able to cover something like that. I mean, if the three of us, this is a higher or a bigger example, but if the three of us decided we wanted to go to the supercars in Taupo, we would have to get permission to be media there, and there would be rules and regulations around our own social media if we were proper creators or working in that space around what we could make and when we could post it.
2: Yeah, I wonder what the definition of that is, because every weekend after, you know, the Formula One's been on, there's a bunch of people that posts, you know, social media, personal social media posts, you know, from certain angles of things that they shoot. But there's a difference. When you move over to being an influencer or you're monetizing it, there's a difference, isn't there, Greg?
3: If you're a fan in the stands, that's a totally different argument. But if this person is, as I say, has got a proper following, and maybe they've even commercialised their platform in some way, you know, they would, in addition to the privacy stuff, I think they should actually be getting permission from the school to go and create this. And it is, you know, the kids, I'm sure, if they're teenagers, would probably quite like the coverage and so on. But let's not forget, there are certain levels of schoolboy competition like that can actually have rights attached to it for certain broadcasters. So you actually have to be a little bit careful what you do and don't do if you are actually making in a commercial sense, and if you're a proper influencer or creator, what you do if you're going to a game like that. Yeah, you should ask permission. That's ethically the right thing to do.
1: Yeah, I mean, I can't deny that if he's making financial gain or he's got a whole bunch of followers and he's getting some sort of benefit out of it, I don't think you're wrong. I mean, what do you say to you know, people say, an old boy turns up and wants to film it and post it up on his personal Facebook page. Is that different?
3: I don't want to turn everything into a nanny state here, but schools, it's a tough job for schools around this stuff. If it is their policy to ask for permission in all areas, whether it's parents, whatever,

0: Fruin. He's got 6,626 followers.
1: Right. So not a huge number.
0: And he's got, yeah. And, you know, you look at, he is posting just these sort of little clips from the sideline, you know, just filmed off a phone. They're not professional, you know, they're getting 50 likes. Here's just, what am I watching here? St. Paul's Collegiate versus Fielding.
1: Mm-hmm.
0: It's pretty gritty. It's pretty grassroots. Good quality of rugby, though. Jeez. Oh, that's, that pass was a bit high. yeah, right in the bread basket there, mate. That's what I always find amazing when I watch this, you know, first 15 rugby, the level of skill in New Zealand.
1: Yeah, yeah.
0: From a young age.
1: Some impressive players out there.
0: Oh, that's a decent halfback for St. Paul's Collegiate.
1: You're enjoying this content, mate. Yeah. So tell us what you think. 0800 80 1080 is the number to call. Aaron, your thoughts?
2: Oh, g'day, fellas. Hey, listen, you just hit it on the head. What fantastic content, I think you did say. Right? You know, you're seeing these kids, because they are kids, through 1A, through wherever it may be, and I've only just picked up on the latter part of it all. Look, this is probably perhaps the best rugby and the biggest rugby they're ever going to play in their lives. Mm. And no one really owns it or dominates it or whatever. And this fellow that's doing the processing of the Instagram and the bits and pieces. And Greg, was it earlier, said, you know, people own the rights to that footage. Well, they don't. It's not commercialised. What's wrong with it? That these kids can sit back and enjoy watching themselves playing footy either on the television or on YouTube or wherever it may be, and just enjoy their skill, because it's stressful as all hell. 1A in Auckland is the most competitive, hard competition in the world.
0: Mm. That's impressive stuff, there's no doubt. But what about, you know, social media, say, you know, Auckland Grammar saying, well, this is our school grounds, we don't want you filming here. Does the school have the right to do that for whatever policy reasons they have? I mean, there's complexities that schools face that, you know, whenever you scratch the surface, there's so many reasons why things become difficult. So do you think...
2: Far out. Yeah, you're right there. I mean, totally, that's their call. They can allow cameras in or cameras out or whatever they want to do. You know, that's utterly their call. But the guy, the men that are, they are men, that are running out onto that field in a 1A, you know, they have worked so hard to get to the top of their game and so hard to get where they are, that they sort of kind of deserve a bit of accolade and a bit of, you know, like I said, 95% of those boys, men, sorry, that's as high as it's ever going to get for them.
1: Mm.
0: Yeah, and one thing I would say in defense of this guy that's posting it, it's celebrating rugby and it's celebrating first 15 rugby. It's not memes, it's not jokes, it's just pretty serious celebration of the skill and of the teams. So, guys, I mean, some people online would do it differently.
2: Honestly, if you look at, shivers, New Zealand rugby, right? Mm. You look at the not 1A in Auckland, but you look across, like you mentioned earlier, Fielding, Palmy, Rotorua, Tauranga Boys, Gisborne, Hamilton Boys, you know, the Super 8s and the 1As, and there is nothing in the world that can compete with our high school rugby. Mm. And let's celebrate it. Jesus, let these kids have a moment in the sun. And so the it flips back on its head to the point where they go, we don't want to, you know, unwittingly stress these kids and do this. But ask the kids, hey, do you want to be on Sky Sports? Mm. And do you want to, you know, would that be cool? Or is it just as parents and teachers and headmasters, we're making decisions that these kids don't want?
0: Thank you for your call, Aaron. This text said, this dude does a lot of travel and research for free on First 15 Rugby. Real passion. Feel like he's getting a bad rap here. He also got told he can't even watch. Yeah, I mean, that's what I'd say about this guy.
1: Mm.
0: The real H-Stop 200, if you want to follow him on Instagram. I mean, he's asking for... He's not making any money.
1: Mm.
0: I mean, here he's saying, so many have asked to help with my travel.

0: balls, but please only $10 because we are all hurting out there.
1: Oh.
0: So you know, he's not making money.
1: Yeah.
0: He's just, you know, some people are offering to help him with a bit of gas to get to the games.
1: Just for the love of the game, yeah.
0: He's not ESPN.
1: No. You know, he's not,
0: these aren't $200 million sporting viewership deals. Yeah.
1: We'll try and get a hold of him, actually, but taking your calls 0800 80 1080, and very soon we'll have a chat with Mark, who reckons if he was in England, he'd be arrested 100%.
0: Okay.
1: All right, that's coming up.
0: It is
1: a quarter to three.
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1: It is 12 to 3, so we've found a number for Herschel Freehan, and we've put in a request to have a chat with him. I imagine he's probably working because this isn't his full-time job, but we'll hopefully have a chat with Herschel, the content creator who's having a bit of a row with Auckland Grammar over his video of schoolboy rugby.
0: And I've got to say, a lot of people coming through and supporting his content, and it seems wholesome to me. What he's doing seems to be wholesome and just supporting rugby, but that doesn't mean that I'm saying that Auckland Grammar can't say you can't film there for whatever reason they've got. And as I said before, schools are complex places.
1: Yes.
0: And, you know, we talked to Patrick Drum from Mount Albert Grammar. They've got to deal with a lot of, you know, stuff, hosting different people for the games, and, you know, they are schools primarily.
1: Yeah.
0: So there's a lot going on, but I would say that his content does seem to be coming from the right place.
1: Jason, what's your thoughts?
13: Yeah, g'day, mate. Hey, I'm just ringing up to defend High School Top 200. I do subscribe to his channel. I've got a son playing in the CNI, and Herschel's ranked him quite highly. And I, because of him, I'm hooked on schoolboy rugby. Like, I'll go home tonight from work, and I'll sit down and watch a game from the weekend, and I'll know some of the players because I look for the ones that he's ranked. It's his ranking. It's got nothing to do with anybody else. He ranks who he thinks good. He watches a lot of games. And I look at the names and I'm going, right, I'm going to watch these boys play. And I watch the games and I'm fascinated because high school rugby's outstanding. First 15 rugby. And I think Auckland Grammar are losing out. You ask the boys, they probably want to be on TV.
0: What platform, Jason, what platform do you watch the real high school top 200, or that's the real HS Stop 200 on Instagram. Where do you watch?

0: I watch his podcast on a Monday night. I watch it on YouTube.
1: Oh, yep.
0: Because I subscribe to him, I go straight onto his link and I log in, and then I can go and look at his rankings, his team of the week. He picks a team of the week from all over New Zealand. It's I reckon it's bloody awesome. And like I said, because of him, I'll go and watch players. I'll go, right, he's ranked this fella number 10. He's a lock from Southland Boys or something. And I'll go and watch and go, man, that kid's good. And these names stick with you. And when you watch them as we're all getting older, I'll think, shit, I saw that boy play, you know?
2: Mm. So do you think Auckland Grammar has done a disservice to maybe some of their players with this cease and desist?
0: I really think so, mate. I do think so, because, like I said, my son's ranked quite highly in one of his rankings, and him and his mates, that they play together, they give each other a ribbing, and they know, they go, oh, you know, our mate here is ranked whatever, and they're all trying to strive to get on there and get ranked.
2: Mm.
0: So, but not everyone's going to be ranked. He can only do so many, but he knows lots of the boys by name. I've met him. I've gone and seen him at one of the grounds and shaken his hand and said, thanks for what you do, bro. Like, I listen to your podcast every Monday and I get a lot out of it. So,
2: do you think there is, you know, just in that ranking system alone, that's, I get your point about competition and it can make some players better, but it could be seen as quite a bit of pressure for these young fellas as well?
0: Yeah, I mean, you know, we've got to educate the boys on how to handle a bit of, you know, your might be a little bit better than me type of thing. We've got to teach the guys how to do it. We just went on a trip to overseas somewhere, I won't say where, but listening to the teachers speaking to the boys was completely different to how they speak, how we do it here. I think we're a bit too woke and, you know, everyone gets a participation award, but over there it's like you go and play to win, leave everything on the field, and respect your opponent, respect your coaches, respect this and that. And I found that's why they're probably better than us. But and that's just a personal thing. But I don't know about the pressure on the boys. Some boys might, but yeah, a lot of them love it. It gives them a bit of aura, and they all love being on TV. Oh, I mean, we come home from when my boy plays on a Saturday. We're pretty much home on Saturday late afternoon, and we'll watch the game again just to see how he did and watch his mates. And then, they love it. I think Auckland Grammar are missing out. I really do.
1: So what's the YouTube channel actually called?
0: Do you know that? I just go on to High School Top 200, and it's his podcast on a Monday. But all the games, because the games are filmed by Māori TV, eh?
1: Yeah, that's what I'm bringing up, yeah.
0: Yeah, just type in.
1: Yeah, I've got it. Yeah, I've got it now. Yeah. Oh, good stuff.
0: Yeah, it's awesome, mate.
2: Good on you, Jason. Thank you very much. So Jason's a fan of Herschel's content on the HS Top 200. So what do you say? Have you checked it out? Is he doing good stuff? It appears to be. He's there for the love of the game. So should he have a right to go to these schools and film these games? What do you say? 9292 is the text number. It is 7 minutes to 3. Back

0: the feels for all the meals.
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7: Do you know what's complicating this issue is how great the content is here. I'm on highschooltop200.com or hstop200.com. Mm. Great content. And, you know, these games are on multi-TV as well. But he's doing a fantastic job. It seems that this is just a guy that's loving rugby, and you have all these different ways that, you know, New Zealand rugby's trying to grow the game and stuff. This guy of his own volition is running a very high-level operation on his website.
6: He's doing a lot of the groundwork.
7: I mean, it's compelling content. I mean, I'm following everything.
6: You're into it.
7: I'm into it.
6: Yeah. It's a hell of a website, and he's got content galore. Yeah. And basketball as well. He's into the basketball, so he's following that around. Shall we keep this going for a little bit longer? Because we're still trying to get a hold of Herschel, so hopefully we have a chat with him after 3 o'clock. But taking your calls on that, 0800 80 1080 and 9292 is the text number. New sport and weather fast approaching. Great to have your company on this Wednesday afternoon. 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

0: okay to be scared and owning what's in your past. That's how I felt when I walked into my first men's group, knowing I needed to be there if there was any chance of being a bit of me. 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
10: It's 3 o'clock. I'm Carly Strong. Regional Development Minister Shane Jones says Auckland's mayor was blindsided by the announcement Northland Mill is likely to close. Workers were told this morning of a proposal to close the Kaitaia Mill. Wayne Brown has shown interest in buying the mill from Japanese owner Juken NZ as a private businessman, not for Auckland Council. Jones says this isn't good news.
11: When I spoke to Wayne Brown earlier today, he was of the view that he was still negotiating to purchase the mill, so it came to him as a great surprise.
10: Authorities are investigating claims by Kiwi YouTubers who allege supplement retailer NZ Muscle has been selling repackaged overseas products labelled as New Zealand made. Kino House investigates claims it's uncovered issues including country of origin fraud and labelling breaches. The Commerce Commission and NZ Food Safety are looking into the claims. Kino's Jamie McDowell also says the company doesn't publish reviews below 3 stars.
12: And this theory of intentionally hiding negative reviews is supported by something told to us by a former NZ Muscle employee. You know, NZ Muscle only show positive reviews, eh? Because the negative ones would bury them.
10: The Workplace Relations Minister believes Winston Peters' opposition to her health and safety changes is politicking. NZ First leader spoke at a protest against the bill today, attended by Pike River families. He pledged to dump the bill next term and claimed there was a cover-up after the mine disaster and the inquiry was insufficient. Minister Brooke Van Velden says the coalition agreed this bill.
13: It's had 2 years going through this process where New Zealand First specifically has signed off on this through Cabinet multiple times.
10: Vandalism to Chorus fibre network cables in Auckland has cut broadband to about 2,300 customers around Ponsonby, with no fix until tomorrow morning. Chorus estimates it'll be fixed by about 5:30 a.m. They say restoring fibre is highly technical, involving splicing individual connections. Westpac says some New Zealanders are changing school holiday plans thanks to the Iran war. The bank's survey found 21% of people had changed or cancelled plans due to the wider impacts on fuel prices.

0: prices. More than a third of those are delaying their holiday. Westpac Financial Wellbeing Program Manager Warren Ngan Wu says there's a lot of uncertainty.
1: It's just really making a lot of households start to really focus on themselves to really create their own stability around what they spend their money on, how they spend it.
0: Heavy rains moving eastwards across the top of the North Island, and snow's expected to hit some South Island peaks. An orange strong wind warning covers Cook Strait, Wellington, Marlborough east of Seddon and Marlborough Sounds. Rain's expected to turn to snow 800 metres above sea level through the Southern Alps. Met Services' John Law says a band of low pressure will also bring heavy rain to Bay of Plenty and Coromandel.
2: Heavy rainfall warnings for you, with a risk of perhaps some thunderstorms and downpours in the mix. Also, a heavy rainfall warning there for the northwestern parts of the Tasman region.
0: Professional firefighters will walk off the job from 4:30 to 5:30pm today in continued strike action. Fire and Emergency say response times to 111 calls will be delayed, with volunteers coming from the nearest location. Hātohoni St John and Wellington Free Ambulances will respond to medical events in impacted areas.
3: News Talk ZB Sport. The All Blacks' newly minted captain's being forced to find a new Super Rugby home. Adi Savea was due to return from his Japanese sabbatical to Moana Pacifica in 2027. But the club's now out of the competition, as New Zealand Rugby didn't believe any of the potential saviours had a viable financial plan to keep the franchise going. NZ Rugby Chief Financial Officer Chris Kinraid says Savia's talents are up for grabs.
4: He will be back into a New Zealand Super Rugby team. It's up to Adi, I guess, and his team to work out where that is. But Adi remains for next year an NZ Rugby contractor player.
3: Super Rugby coverage with NZ Safety Blackwoods. Shop King G and you could score $5,000. Colombia and the Democratic Republic of Congo are deadlocked 1-1 at halftime in their Group K Football World Cup match in Guadalajara. And Luka Modric's 200th appearance for Croatia has ended in a 1-0 win over Panama, keeping their World Cup campaign alive. A fifth name's been added to the New Zealand Breakers Wall of NBA draft picks on ESPN.
5: With the 21st pick in the 2026 NBA draft, the Detroit Pistons select Kareem Lopez.
3: The 19-year-old forward's become the first Mexican-born player taken in the draft's first round. Lopez will take his talents to the state of Tennessee after Detroit immediately traded his draft rights to the Memphis Grizzlies. Lopez joined the Breakers through the NBL Next Stars program as a 17-year-old and spent two seasons developing before putting his name into the hat for the world's top basketball league. And the New Zealand contingent for the 2026 Commonwealth Games has been confirmed, with 116 sportspeople competing across 10 sports in Glasgow next month. The Kiwi team has a gender split of 65 females and 51 males. I'm Dean McLaughlin. That's Newstalk ZB News and Sport with Fisher Funds, New Zealand's largest specialist KiwiSaver provider. It's 3:05. Matt Heath and Tyler Adams are next.
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7: Radio, music and podcasts, it's all free on iHeartRadio. And State Highway 16 heavy up through the Grafton Gully. That is due to an early emergency services incident on the lanes to the southern motorway southbound. That has now been cleared, so those delays should hopefully start to ease. It's also heavy on the southwest and southbound through the Waterview Tunnel due to an earlier crash, then moderate to heavy from Massey. Listen to all your favourite podcasts for free. Download iHeartRadio now from your app store. And that's traffic.
0: Newstalk ZB Weather Watch 24/7 with My Food Bag, ready-made meal bundles for any occasion. There's a severe thunderstorm warning in force for Gulf Franklin. Manukau Harbour, there's a strong wind advisory, northeast 25 knots, gusting 35. Waitemata, gale warning in force, northeast 25 knots, gusting 45 for a time this afternoon. Hauraki Gulf and Bremhead to Cape Colville, there's a gale warning in force also, northeast 35 knots, gusting 45. Your weather today, we have periods of rain, heavy at times, easing this evening. Downpours are possible with gusty northeasterlies. We have a high of 17, an overnight low of 12. Thursday's looking similar, few showers turning to periods of rain in the afternoon. Right now we're on 13 degrees.
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8: Afternoon to you. Welcome back into the show. 3:07. So we're going to carry on just for a little bit. Our discussion we've been having about Auckland Grammar's move to ban a content creator from filming its first 15. It has sparked debate over student privacy versus

0: modern sports coverage. Critics call it out of step with how most schools now promote their teams, but a lot of supporters coming through for this online content creator who goes by the name HS Top 200. He's got Facebook, YouTube, his own website. A lot of work involved.
1: And of course the HS stands for high school. So HS top200.com is the website, yeah, as you say, and he's also on YouTube and Instagram, and his name is Herschel Fruin. And, you know, whatever you think of this particular discussion and whether Auckland Grammar should have banned him from filming or not, you got to say, when you go to his content, he's putting a lot of effort into it.
0: Heck yeah.
1: And it is a celebration of high school rugby is the only way you'd be able to describe it. But I know that's not the only issue at hand.
0: So what do you say? 0800 80 1080 is the number to call. G'day, Andrew.
2: Yeah, g'day, Matt and Tyler. How you going?
0: Very well. What's your thoughts?
2: Hey, look, I went to a premiere last night on Jonah Lomu, called Lomu, out at Manukau Events Centre.
1: Oh, yeah, right.
2: The highlight as a Wesley College old boy. Look, had there not been video footage in 1990 when Jonah made our first 15 that was given to Laurie Maines, Jonah may not have ever been discovered. And I just think that Auckland Grammar, given what's happened with Moana Pacifica losing their team, you know, this is another avenue for Pacifica players in particular to, you know, be highlighted and actually perhaps be recognised for their talents at such a young age, including what happened, obviously, with Jonah. So, you know, I fully support the top 200. It's fantastic. I can't understand really why Auckland Grammar would be discouraging young people from pursuing something that can potentially be a career.
1: Yeah, I mean, that footage is incredible, that early footage of Jonah Lomu, and that was someone just setting up an old school VHS camera, wasn't it?
2: Exactly. I mean, it was the Condor Sevens, which is obviously, you know, was highlighted, and we saw Jonah storming down the sideline, and obviously, you know, people were amazed. Selectors started taking notice, and I just think to myself, well, you know, the world may have missed out on one of the greatest players ever had that footage not been shared about. So, you know, for me, it's just common sense that, look, people talk about pressure for young people, and I fully understand that. But as Jason, one of the previous callers, highlighted, and I completely agree with him, look, young people these days, they need to learn the pressures, particularly if it's in a sporting arena that they are of their choice. To be on the international stage, you're going to have to understand media pressure, including Jonah. He had to learn media pressure, and in fact, his movie last night highlighted the fact that he had to learn how to handle that pressure from media.
1: Do you think he would have been discovered anyway, though? Were there not scouts floating around looking, you know? I mean, it would have been hard to keep Jonah Lomu a secret.
2: Yeah, a good question. Yeah, look, there was. I mean, even in 1990, we had the NFL Dallas Cowboys very interested in Jonah, and in fact wanted to fly him over to the US. So, yes, I do believe that he's a once-in-a-lifetime talent. He would have been absolutely discovered. But I still maintain that TV footage that we see nowadays, absolutely, there's players that perhaps would have never have been discovered that now, as many callers have said, you know, we start knowing their names, we start following them.
1: Yeah.
2: And I just think to myself, it's absolutely important for young people. I mean, in a day where young people, we're wanting them to encourage them to get outside and instead of being on devices and that, why wouldn't you want to encourage, you know, this footage? So I think it's absolutely fantastic that it's there.
1: I guess it's great for the Jonah Lomos, right? But what about the, you know, to take an example, the English fullback, Mike Catt, when he got just absolutely run over by Jonah Lomu? You know, the high school version of that going out on social media, if you were Mike Catt, it would be a different experience between the two players, right? Jonah, yeah, is an incredible moment, will go everywhere. Mike Catt just bulldozed through in the 1995 Rugby World Cup.
2: No, I understand what you're saying, and I know that Mike Catt, you know, he was given a lot of raspberry about it for many, many years, but even Mike Catt said that, hey, look, you know, it did wonders for him, for his career. from the fact that you realise that, hey, I need to be in a much better, lower position.

0: position when it comes to a tackle. I mean, we also saw the Pizza Hut ads with the Underwood brothers, you know, but yet people put it into perspective. I mean, you're talking about a modern-day winger that nowadays, you know, who ever thought that a 118-kilo winger running less than 11 seconds would be in rugby, you know? So him running over the top of Mike Catt, yeah, look, it's an iconic moment in rugby history, but I say that it maintained, you know, the modern-day wingers that we see nowadays.
1: Yeah, and, you know, Mike Catt went on to have quite an amazing career as well. I think he played, you know, he must have played over 70 caps for England over the years. He had an amazing career after that incident with Jonah Lomu. Absolutely.
0: That's right.
1: I just looked it up and watched it.
2: But what a time. Yeah, what a player. Yeah.
1: I'll tell you something else while we're on the topic of Jonah Lomu. It was interesting that he was always 118. You know, when you got the program at the rugby, he was always 118 kgs. Yes,
2: consistent.
1: But if you look at him, he was very different sizes from game to game, but he was always listed as 118.
0: Yeah, probably depending on how much KFC that Jonah may have consumed beforehand.
1: Hey, thanks so much for your call, Andrew.
2: Yeah, great call. And great discussion. Really enjoyed that. Thank you to everybody who texted and gave us a buzz. Really interesting. But I think it's fair to say there's a lot of fans of this HS Top 200, Herschel Frewen. And if you haven't checked out his website, go check it out. He is doing a lot of groundwork in terms of promoting the grassroots games.
1: He just won't be filming at Auckland Grammar anymore.
2: Yeah, that's right. Right, coming up after the break, we want to have a chat about language. Some of the world's most famous quotes and phrases are actually remembered incorrectly or used incorrectly, so we'll tell you more very shortly. It is 14 past 3.
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14: 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Just after 4, TVNZ's head of sport on winning the boxing rights. And Otorohunga's mayor on how the young ones have not taken the Harrodsville joke well at all. All of this on the show from 4.
13: Getting the answers you deserve. Heather Duplessis-Allen Drive with One New Zealand. 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
2: 16 past 3, so there is a post that is going absolutely viral right now on Instagram, Facebook and TikTok, and it's in regards to some of the world's most famous quotes and phrases that are actually remembered incorrectly. So one of the more famous examples in film and art is Darth Vader's words to Luke Skywalker. He never actually says, "Luke, I am your father." The real line is, "No, I am your father. And likewise, there's a

0: bunch of everyday phrases that trip a lot of people up, like for all intensive purposes, actually is for all intents and purposes. That one got me for a long time. So psychologists say this is because the incorrect versions are often easier to remember, make more sense at first glance, or get repeated so often people assume they are correct.
1: For all intents and purposes.
0: Mm.
1: So what do people say?
0: For all intensive purposes.
1: Oh, intensive purposes. So it's like purposes that are intense.
0: Yeah.
1: Instead of intense, as in your intent to do something.
0: Yeah. So that's why I thought it was intensive. So every time I said that, I thought for all intensive purposes that something quite intense was happening. So that to me at first glance made more sense than for all intents and purposes.
1: Yeah, I guess it's, you know, intents and purposes, it's kind of a tautology. Mm. So if you're saying for all intents and purposes, you're saying for all... Yeah, I mean, it's the same thing twice, isn't it?
0: Yeah.
1: Your intents and your purpose for doing something.
0: Mm.
1: Your intent to do it and your purpose, aren't they? Isn't that the kind of the same thing? So it's kind of, it's an interesting saying.
0: Mm.
1: But so are there words or sayings that people get wrong that annoy you and you aren't highlighted? Now's your chance, 0800 80 10 80. And look, I tell you what, on this particular radio show, we're always getting called out. One particular one, and this isn't really getting it wrong. Well, it's getting it wrong, but it's not getting it wrong in the way that we're saying the wrong thing. We're just pronouncing it wrong.
0: Mm-hmm.
1: Pronunciation. That's right. I don't know why we have to say that so much, but it's pronunciation.
0: Apparently, yeah.
1: Not pronunciation. But whenever I always say pronunciation incorrectly.
0: Yeah. So tell us, what are your bugbears when it comes to phrases that are used wrong? 0800 80 1080 is the number to call, and 9292 is the text number. This is text here. WTF, who says intensive purposes? I did for a long time.
1: Tyler Adams says.
0: Yeah, that's me, mate. That's me. Keep those texts coming through. It is 19 past 3.
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0: Very good afternoon to you. It is 21 past 3. What are the phrases or quotes people consistently get wrong that drive you nuts?
1: Okay, so this is in pulp culture and in everyday life. So you said before, Tyler, that everyone thinks it's Luke, I am your father, at the end of Empire Strikes Back.
0: Correct, yep.
1: This is what it actually is, ladies and gentlemen.
10: Dark side. Obi-Wan never told you what happened to your father.
11: He told me enough. He told me you.
10: No. I am your father.
0: Whoa!

0: What a great twist that was.
1: Yeah, what
0: a
1: scene.
0: One of the greatest twists of all time in any storytelling.
1: Heck yeah.
0: That the actual bad guy was his father all along.
1: Alistair, you've got a couple that get you.
2: Yeah, g'day mate, how you going?
1: Good.
2: The first one is, people say the proof is in the pudding. I hate that, because that's not the saying. The proof isn't in the pudding. The proof of the pudding is in the eating.
1: Oh, right. Okay, right. I feel ashamed, Alistair. I say that all the time. No longer.
0: Because the proof in the pudding suggests that there's some kind of criminal case and the knife is inside the actual pudding, as opposed to the actual saying means that, you know, until you eat it, you don't know.
1: Yeah.
2: That's exactly it.
0: Yeah. Oh, that's a good one.
2: That's exactly it.
0: That's a good one.
2: The second one is a Shakespeare quote, and maybe if you finish the quote for me, see what you think. Alas, poor Yorick, I knew him.
1: No, Matt, wrap this up.
2: Well, yeah, well, that's what everybody says. Alas, poor Yorick, I knew him well. The actual correct quote is, alas, poor Yorick, I knew him, Horatio.
0: What?
1: Oh.
0: Right. So...
2: Good one to win some money on.
0: So Hamlet, and what does that mean when Hamlet says that?
2: He's talking to another person. He's holding Yorick's skull in his hand, and... He's talking to Horatio, so he's saying, look, alas, poor Yorick, he's a skull, for example.
0: Yes.
2: I knew him well.
1: There's a comma.
2: So I didn't know him well. I knew, I'm saying, I knew him, Horatio. Oh.
1: There's a comma after him.
2: Talking to Horatio.
1: Yeah.
2: Yeah.
0: Wow.
2: I knew him, Horatio.
0: Wow.
1: All right, there you go.
0: Yeah, I had that totally wrong. Yeah. Thank you for your call, Alistair. That's very good. Someone says it's wet your appetite, not wet your appetite.
1: So, say that one again.
0: This doesn't work unless you spell it.
1: Yeah.
0: So it's wet your appetite, W-H-E-T, not wet your appetite as in W-E-T. And wet means sharpen, is a word that means sharpen, so sharpen your appetite.
1: Oh, like a wheatstone.
0: Yeah.
1: Yeah, right.
0: Yeah.
1: Not wet your appetite.
0: Yeah, that's right.
1: Jeez, mate, I'm learning a lot here. Don, how are you?
3: Good, thanks, yeah. Look, on the 1st of January, people always used to say Happy New Year. Now, it's almost universal. Happy New Year's. You're wishing people a Happy New Year for every year.
0: Mm. Yeah. I wonder if that came about because you got New Year's Eve and then you got New Year.
3: So
0: you're saying Happy New Year, but you've been saying New Year's Eve for the whole 24 hours before when you were probably drunk and you wake up with a hangover and start saying Happy New Year's.
1: Very common.
0: That's a very good point, Don.
1: Yeah. Thank you very much. Well, I suppose similar to, maybe not, but daylight saving versus daylight savings.
0: Right.
1: People get that confused.
0: Well, which is the right one?
1: Daylight saving.
0: It's
1: so you're saving daylight.
0: Right.
1: It's not savings on daylight. It's daylight saving.
0: Right. But that's because you're using it as the day, not the what's happening.
1: Yeah.
0: Tony, yours, please.
4: I get a bit peeved when I hear people talk about a tournament. There's no D in tournament. It's... even on the news and so on, they talk about a tournament. So that's one of them. The other one is not using L-Y. For example, you guys said, I've been saying it wrong. It's actually, I've been saying it wrongly.
0: Oh,
1: that was me. Good.
0: I've been saying it wrong, Tony.
1: So I said that was used wrong, but that is very poor grammar.
0: See, that the irony of him saying that whilst on a topic of saying things wrongly. Shocking from you, Tyler.
1: It's just to give people content.
0: Thank you for your call.
1: Tony, thank you very much.
0: Toe the line, according to this texter, is toe, as in your toe, and not as in toe, as in towing something.
1: So how does that work?
0: So the thing with the nail on it rather than pulling something along.
1: Yeah.
0: So you toe the line. So... Yeah, where does that come?
1: I'm just trying to break that down
0: that mean that you put your toe on the line?
1: Because toe the line is, you know, being brought into line, doing what you should be doing.
0: Well, it means to conform to the rules.
1: Mm.
0: Right. So it comes from the literal act of placing one's toes exactly on a line. So athletes at the starting mark of a foot race having to line up with their toes touching the line. So you toe the line. So everyone... toe the line before you start the race, and so you're toeing the line. But we put it as toe the line. We think of it as toeing the line, like pulling the line, pulling a rope or something.
1: Yeah,
0: which doesn't make any

0: any sense. No, that's not what it is.
1: This is great. Keep them coming in. 0800 80 1080. What are the phrases and quotes you get wrong? Or actually, that winds you up that other people get wrong. 9292 is the text as well. And you've spotted a bit of a doozy, Matt.
0: Well, what would people say if I said we're chomping at the bit to play the news headlines?
1: So you're ready to go.
0: Chomping at the bit.
1: Yeah.
0: Okay.
1: Okay, all right. Someone's questioning that. We'll get to that very shortly. Headlines with Kalia coming up, but taking your calls 0800 80 1080.
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3: 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And the southern southbound heavy, St Mark's to Ellerslie, then moderate to heavy through to Papakura, citybound heavy, tip-top corner to Green Lane. Southwestern moderate to heavy both ways, southbound from the airport link, northbound Roscommon to Unihunga, and it's building on the northern northbound Esmond through to Upper Harbour. 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
4: Kippy's essentially telling us if we vote for him, things are going to stay the same. 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
12: 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North Canterbury man Waiariki McIlroy Jones has been sentenced to community detention, community service, for running New Zealand's largest illegal lottery ever. The Regional Development Minister says Auckland's mayor believed he was still negotiating to buy Northland Timber Mill, which today announced plans to close. A Kiwi YouTube group is accusing supplement retailer NZ Muscle of repackaging overseas products and selling them as New Zealand made. A person's critically injured after an incident outside Nelson's police station this morning. Figures made public for the first time show rifles make up two-thirds of registered Kiwi firearms, and the near 220,000 licence holders average five weapons apiece. A new ADHD medication will be available this October, Rubifen, a generic alternative to the already funded long-acting Ritalin. The government's making a refugee community sponsorship program permanent from July, letting organisations become sponsors and provide housing and employment support. A battle in and outside the ring. TVNZ secures more live sport in its new showdown with Sky TV. See this and more from Media Insider at nzherald.co.nz. Back now to Matt Heath and Tyler Adams.
1: Thank you, Kalia. So we are talking about phrases and quotes that people get wrong that drive you nuts. Now, another very famous quote that people often get wrong, Matt, and I'll ask you about it.
0: Mm-hmm.
1: It's probably the most famous quote in the fantastic movie Forrest Gump about chocolates. Do you want to have a stab at it?
13: My mama always said life is like a box of chocolates. My mama always said life is like a box of chocolates. My mama always said life is like a

0: box of chocolates.
1: I think number two was your best there. Well done.
2: I haven't watched the movie for a while.
1: Yeah. So life is like a box of chocolates. All right.
0: My mom always said.
1: Let's have a listen.
3: My mom always said life was like a box of chocolates.
2: Was.
1: Like
2: so my mama always says life was. So her mum always said that in the past. Life was like a box of chocolates.
1: Yeah.
2: You never know what you're going to get. That always annoys me because you know exactly what you're going to get in a box of chocolates. Like if it's roses, you got the menu and you got the peppermint cream, you got the strawberry cream, you got the Turkish delight, got the classic caramel. If there's one thing that you know what you're going to get with a box
1: it's
2: of
1: box
2: chocolates,
1: yeah,
2: because it's got
3: you
2: a menu
3: know
2: there.
3: What you're going to get?
2: I'm going to get a bloody Turkish delight.
1: You get a couple of caramels, a couple of duds in there that you always give to someone else.
2: I'm going to get a caramel deluxe.
1: Yeah,
2: Forrest Gump, you're an idiot.
1: It certainly was. 0800 80 10 80 is the number to call. G'day, Peter.
4: Hey, lad, how are you?
1: Yeah, good. So, what do you reckon?
4: There's two that gets me, and it's mostly sports presenters. When they say the All Blacks are playing at London, it's in London.
2: Yes, that is annoying. Yeah.
4: You're not at Central Otago, you are in Central Otago. So that's what always gets me, and then it's mostly sports presenters that get that one wrong for me.
1: Does it make sense when you say that at the stadium?
2: I think that's what they're mixing up. So you say we are at, you're at Eden Park, but you're in Auckland.
4: Correct.
2: Yeah. Yeah. Mm. What's the other one, Peter?
4: They'll refer to the city at London, and that's wrong.
2: Yeah.
1: Yeah.
4: That's wrong for me.
1: No, I can. Second one.
4: Second one is how you guys say not northwest the direction, but norwest. You guys have taken away the T and the H. Just norwest. Just a bit of
1: it's way easier, Peter. Norwest.
2: A norwesterly. A sou-easterly. Yeah.
1: Yep. Nor-nor-west.
2: We're too busy, Peter, for those extra consonants.
4: You even spell it like that, eh?
2: One that people are coming through a lot in sport is what kids are saying now, versus. So they say, who are you versing this weekend? Not who are you playing?
1: That doesn't hit right.
2: Yeah, my kids all say that. Mm-hmm. And they also say on accident instead of by accident.
1: On accident?
2: Yeah.
1: Yeah.
2: It happened on accident.
1: That makes no sense.
2: Yeah.
1: Yeah.
2: Another one that annoys me is Deja Voodoo all over again. Oh, no, sorry, that's the name of my band. Deja Vu all over again.
1: Mm.
2: You don't need to have the all over again. That's what Deja Vu is.
1: Yeah. You're adding extra words in there for no reason.
2: It's Deja Vu all over again.
1: Yeah.
2: One that's coming through a lot is chomping at the bit versus champing at the bit.
1: Mm.
2: It's not chomping at the bit. It's champing at the bit. But you can see why, because champing, it kind of means, you can see why it makes sense. Because champing means to be... what does champing mean when champing at the bit?
1: I don't know. I was going to start off with the chomping part.
2: Yeah, well, yeah, it's like a horse. We know that it's the bit is right. So both times it's to do with a horse, and you're excited about getting on with it.
1: Mm.
2: But the word is champing.
1: Yeah,
2: not chomping.
1: So I have had a look at the meaning behind the words champing. So the action of biting, chewing, or grinding the teeth noisily or impatiently. So similar, but that makes more sense. 9292 is the text number. Keep those coming through.
2: This texter says it's Mike Hosking, not Mike Hoskings.
1: Mm, yeah, that's a common one.
2: People use the plural instead of the singular. Which one is it?
1: Yeah. I think we'll have a chat to Lindsay. G'day, Lindsay.
5: Oh, g'day.
1: Hi.
5: Yeah. My beef is putting a plural where in the wrong place. Two examples are Governor General and Warrant of Fitness. Should be governors. The people that are plural is the governor, not the generals. It's governors general.
2: Right.
1: And yes.
5: Warrants of fitness.
2: Warrant of fitnesses, people say.
5: Yeah.
2: We've been guilty of that on this show.
1: Right, many times.
2: Lindsay, we have been very guilty of that on this show. Yeah.
5: Another one is talkbackers.
1: Talkbackers. Yeah, you'd hear that a lot on News Talk ZB.
5: Talk is back, but either way sounds stupid.
1: Talk is back. Yeah, it's not much better, Lindsay. Yeah.
2: Some think instead of something.
1: I know.
2: Says the sexer looking at you, Tyler.
1: Yeah.
2: It's something, not some think.
1: Yeah. That's the Tyler special, and I'm never going to change.

0: Keep those coming through on 9292 and taking your calls. 0800 80 1080. What are the quotes and phrases people get wrong that drive you nuts? Tell us. It is 23 to 4.
1: News Talk ZB Auckland Community Notices. 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
3: 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Because they are.
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0: say isn't a thing, but, you know, it makes sense. Nobody wants to be on a tender hook.
1: This texter says a near miss should be a near hit. So you had a near hit, so you just avoided a hit. But I would say that it would be the proximity of the miss. Mm. So it was a near miss. So you missed, but it was close.
0: Yeah, I hear what you're saying.
1: So a near hit. So they both kind of work.
0: Yeah. I mean, I can hear the near see miss the logic in it. Near miss
1: should be a near hit. It was near. I think a near miss makes more sense than a near hit.
0: Yeah,
1: because you didn't hit, so it was a close. It was a close miss.
0: Close miss. Yeah. Yeah. Good point. Nathan, how are you this afternoon? G'day. Oh, sorry. We're just having some problems with our phone system, Nathan. I think we've got you there. Oh, the. Yeah, g'day, mate.
1: For some reason, Newstalk ZB has bought a $3.50 mouse that doesn't work properly.
0: That is a cheapo mouse.
1: How does Mike Hoskins deal with it?
0: I think he brings in his own.
1: Welcome to the show, Nathan.
0: Oh. Yeah. Okay. Nathan's not there either. I think we're having some real issues with the phone. We'll put Nathan back to Andrew, and hopefully we've got Alan there. G'day, Alan.
2: Hello.
0: Hi.
2: Yeah, the word... I'm an old pensioner, so I might be out of touch with the way it's pronounced, but every time I go around the rugby and coverage on TV and the cricket, and they say, oh, he played quite well. He contributed quite well. We always taught contributed.
1: Yeah.
2: And I'm thinking, I hear it so much, I think maybe that's why it's taught in schools these days. We were always taught contributed.
1: Contributed.
2: They all say contributed.
1: Yeah, I would say contributed.
0: I've got another one for you.
1: Yeah. Okay.
0: So, controversy or controversy?
1: I think controversy is how you'd say it in America, rather than in New Zealand.
0: I think you're right. Rolls off the tongue nice, doesn't it? Yeah. Controversy.
1: I tell you what my dad gets really angry at is clinical, when people say, and when a commentator says it's clinical, you know, that play was clinical. Because he says, well, what do you mean clinical? Because a clinic can be filthy, dirty. Just the fact that it's in a clinic isn't an indicator of quality. So you can have a bad clinic, a good clinic, just because it's clinic-like doesn't mean it's good.
0: Yeah.
1: And I pushed back with Dad and said, I think they're talking about like when you are a kid and you get invited to a clinic where, you know, an ex-All Black comes to the school and teaches you a few moves and they go, you've gone to a rugby clinic.
0: Yeah, right.
1: And so it's clinic-like, so it's almost equivalent to textbook. You see what I'm saying?
0: So it's different to surgical, right? Surgical is slightly different. When you say someone, did a move that was surgical, the implication there is that it was, you know, so good like a surgeon that they there was no margin for error.
1: Yeah, but you could go back to, you can do surgery with a meat cleaver.
0: Yeah, you can do. Yeah, and they
1: back
0: did.
1: Back in the day, they used to. Yeah. Zach, welcome to the show. Yours, please.
3: Hi, Matt and Tyler, a long-time listener, first-time caller.
1: Well, appreciate you calling in. Thanks, Zach.
3: My phrase is, you can't have your cake and eat it too.
1: Ah, this one's confusing. Yeah, can you explain that?
3: Yeah, well, it doesn't really make much sense to me, because, I mean, you can have a cake and then you can eat it. And famously, the Unabomber was quite pedantic about this, and he actually wrote it in reverse.
1: That's how his brother found him out, right? When they were investigating it.
3: That's right. It was a idiom pedantry that got him caught in the end.
1: Yeah, because the Unibomber was a big fan of logic.
0: Yeah.
1: And he found that saying illogical.
0: So did he write it, you can't eat your cake and have it too?
3: Yeah, because I think that sort of makes a bit more sense. Mm. Like, I no longer have my cake once I've eaten it.
1: Yeah. Yeah, because we think about it, you can. So he was like, you can't eat your cake and have it too.
0: Right.
1: That's how the Unibomber said it. That's what you're saying, isn't it, Zach? So you can't eat your cake, so you've eaten it, so you don't have it anymore. Because the other way around is you have a cake, you've got it, and then you can eat it.
0: Yeah.
1: You can have a cake and then eat it, but you can't eat your cake and then have it.
0: I think he was onto something.
1: You know, he got a lot of things wrong, the Unibomber, but he got that one right.
0: Yeah.
1: What was his name? Ted Kaczynski?
0: Yes.
3: Kaczynski was.
1: Yeah.
0: All right, we'll give him that one. Good on you,
1: Zach.
0: I think we might have Nathan back, do we? G'day, Nathan.
3: Yes, I'm right here.
0: Hey.
3: Hey, my pet peeve is the

0: first quotation of Casablanca.
1: Play it again, Sam.
0: Yeah, so Ingrid Bergman nor Humphrey Bogart ever actually said, play it again, Sam. Ingrid Bergman said to Dooley Wilson, who played Sam, play it, Sam, play as time goes by.
1: Right.
0: And Humphrey Bogart said, you can play it for her, you can play it for me, play it. But people tend to believe it was play it again, Sam. That was never said. And that's my pet peeve, because for me, it's like, it's the greatest movie ever. And it just drives me nuts hearing that.
1: So it must have been back then, you know, a movie would come back, whether it would have been out in the 1940s, people would just see it once. And that must be how it spread. So, you know, now you watch it, a movie over and over again, but they would have gone to the movie theater, they'd come away and they would have sort of conflated everything that happened in that scene to play it again, Sam. It's an interesting one that it became such an important saying.
0: I would assume it's, I don't know where it came from, but like I said, it's just like the biggest pet peeve. It drives me nuts, because it's like I said, it's my favorite movie, and hearing people say, play it again, Sam, just feels like, no, it's not what was said.
2: Good on you, Nathan. Keep fighting the fight.
1: I think Woody Allen made a whole movie about that, about play it again, Sam.
2: But it must be the contagion, as you say, that people hear it wrong, they paraphrase, and then it just spreads and goes, you know.
1: Yeah.
2: Like the Mandela effect? Not quite.
1: Mm. Yeah.
2: Ross, how are you, mate?
1: Well, the Mandela effect would suggest we've gone over different timelines. G'day, Ross.
3: Hi, guys. Two pet peeves, two of the worst in the world. One of the first one is from the get-go. It should be from the start. There's no such thing as from the get-go. No one ever says get-go. They say ready, steady, go if you're an athlete. And the other one is double negatives. It is not unknown for me to be late. It is known for me to be late. Double negatives are creeping into the language all the time, and they are not necessary, but everyone does it.
1: I wonder where the get-go came from. Like,
3: I don't know, but it keeps in all the time. It's from the get-go. You don't get-go. Let's get going. Let's get going, or let's start.
2: Is it a Monopoly thing, do you think, Ross?
3: A starter at an athletic meeting says, ready, steady, go. He doesn't say, ready, steady, get-go.
2: Do you reckon it's a Monopoly thing, Ross? You start on go from the get-go.
3: I don't know where it comes from, but it's creeping more and more, and it really pisses me off. And my wife gets annoyed when I get pissed off.
1: That's great.
2: Yeah, good on you, Ross. Sorry about you.
1: Yeah, double negatives are everywhere, aren't they? Mm. I'm just trying to think of one. Yeah. There's no way you can't do this.
2: Yeah.
1: Yeah.
2: So there's a whole bunch of words you don't actually need in there.
1: Yeah.
2: 0800 80 1080 is the number to call. Chris, what's your pet peeve?
4: I think your man got toe the line wrong.
1: Okay.
4: I think you'll find it comes from really, really old days of boxing, when they put a line in the sand and both fighters had put their toe to the line.
1: Right.
4: And when he got knocked down in those days, it would be at the end of the round. And toe the line means being able to get back up and put your foot back on the line. And when you couldn't do that, you'd lost the fight.
1: Right. Mm. So you could, you know, so toe the line would be that what you'd say to someone that's been knocked down. You've got to toe the line. If they couldn't.
4: Yeah, the referee would call out toe the line.
1: Right.
4: And if you couldn't toe the line, you'd lost the fight. That's when they had like 150 rounds, but a round was just if you got knocked down.
1: Yeah. Yeah. It's interesting. Bare knuckle boxing. I was watching this thing the other day that it was actually bare knuckle boxing was actually a lot better for you than you know, when they brought in the gloves.
2: Really?
1: Yeah, because
4: it's the percussive shock of repetition with the gloves.
1: Yeah, and you know, you couldn't punch as hard with your bare hands, and that's why they used to play in that. You know, they used to box in that with the hands lower, you know, and the fists and the fingers up.
2: The 1950s, old-timey, yeah.
1: Yeah, because it wasn't as bad to get punched in the face back then as it was once you had gloves and you could hit harder.
2: Yeah.
1: But that's good. I was trying to think how, in my head, toe the line when you do it, when it's said incorrectly with T-O-W kind of works, because even though it's not true, you're sort of toeing the right thing to do. You're pulling... I can see why that became the way people thought of it?
2: You're still conforming, right? You might do something that you don't want to do, but you are towing that

0: line because you're conforming to what you need to do. I can see how it works.
1: Yeah, it's just wrong.
2: It was literally your toe on the line.
1: I love that. Thanks, right. Chris.
0: Yeah, cheers, Chris. Craig, what's your take?
3: Hello.
0: G'day, mate.
3: Hello. So I've got three very quickly.
0: Yes.
3: The first one is brought and bought. I bought something from the shop and I brought it home.
1: This is a big one.
3: So many people get that wrong.
0: Yep.
1: Yeah.
0: I've been guilty.
3: Aluminum and aluminium.
1: Mm-hmm. Yeah.
3: Usually see the Americans say aluminum.
0: Yes.
3: And this one I heard on telly just the other night, Shane Jones. The word racist is racist, not racist.
0: Oh, you got an H in there.
1: Racist.
3: Yeah. You kind of just rock.
1: Yeah. So where does racist come from? That seems like an Americanism.
3: I've just heard a lot of Kiwis say that over the years growing up.
0: Racist.
3: And I was correct quite a few years back.
1: It seems more dramatic to say racist.
0: Yeah. I mean, he's known for drama, Shane Jones.
1: Yeah. I see. So yeah, racial. Producer Andrew just said you got racial.
0: Oh, I see.
1: And you got
0: racist.
1: Race. So you've kind of, it's kind of mixing those two together.
0: Yeah. 9292 is the text number, but we'll have a quick chat with Luke. G'day, Luke.
4: Hey, how's it going?
0: Good, mate. What is it?
4: So my pet peeve is the word mayor. In New Zealand, a lot of people say mayor as in M-E-E-R.
1: Ah, yeah. So you would say mayor. The mayor of Auckland.
4: Yeah, mayor. The mayor of Auckland.
1: Well, we just go the mayor. We just go the mayor like a horse.
4: That's odd to me.
1: Well, this just made me think of something else. So, what do we mean when we say you've had a mare? Like you've given birth to a horse.
4: Nightmare.
1: Oh, yes, of course.
0: I missed that.
1: It's a nightmare.
0: Oh, right. You've had a complete mare. You've had a nightmare.
1: Right. It's just short.
0: Yeah, that makes sense.
1: Thanks for that, Luke.
0: Yeah, thank you very much. 0800-80-10-80 is the number to call. And so many texts coming through on 9292. It is 7 minutes to four.
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0: It is 5-4. Holy.
1: Yeah, look, we might have to do this subject again because there are just thousands of texts and full lines of things that people say wrong.
0: What a topic.
1: Wrongly.
0: wrongly.

0: Yeah, good catch, man. Good catch.
1: So, look, we'll do it again another time. But that brings us to the end of the show. Thank you so much for listening, and thanks for all your calls and texts. The great and powerful Heather Duplessis-Allen is up, and after 4 p.m., she's got TVNZ's head of sport, Melody Robinson, on securing the rights to more pay-per-view sports matches for TVNZ, plus including David Necker's world title elimination fight. But right now, Tyler Goodbuddy, why am I playing this absolute classic from the great Jimi Hendrix?
0: Oh, man. You're getting real good at this. The pressure's on me now. Why would you be playing this?
1: You'll never get it.
0: Tell me.
1: Because people think it says, "Excuse me while I kiss this guy." But it really says, "Excuse me while I kiss the sky."
0: Yeah, that makes a lot more sense for Jimmy. Great work, mate.
1: All right, you seem busy, so we'll let you go until tomorrow afternoon. Give him a taste of kiwi from us, bless.
2: What a tune.

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9: It's 4 o'clock. I'm Carly Strong. The Prime Minister says he doesn't want mills shutting or jobs being lost in the regions. Duke in New Zealand says it's planning to close its Northland mill in Kaitaia, but not the nearby Tribord mill. Workers First Union says 60 jobs are at risk. Chris Luxon is blaming the closure on Labour's oil and gas exploration ban. He says it's made business incredibly tough for industry and workers.
10: MSD will be working very closely with those families and those situations on the ground.
9: Rifles make up two-thirds of registered Kiwi firearms, then shotguns and pistols, in figures made public for the first time. A firearms registry shows we have almost 220,000 licence holders, with information collected from 63% over 3 years. Claudia O'Neill has more.
11: Nearly 683,500 firearms are registered, each licence

0: rights holder averaging about 5 each. That's expected to reach 1.1 million over the next 2 years as work continues to register all license holders. Auckland, Christchurch City and Southland have the most of all cities and districts.
1: A North Canterbury man's avoided jail for running New Zealand's largest ever illegal lottery. Waiatiki McIlroy Jones generated more than $11 million in revenue in just over a year, sparking an internal affairs investigation in 2023. His lawyer says it's been a huge and expensive learning curve and he is remorseful. He's been sentenced to 6 months community detention in Christchurch District Court and must do 250 hours of community service. The Greens say Winston Peters should formally vote against changes to workplace safety. Families of the 29 men who died in the Pike River mine explosion in 2010 protested on Parliament's forecourt today, opposing reform to the Health and Safety at Work Act. The bill has its second reading today, and NZ First leader Winston Peters has pledged to get rid of it next term. Greens co-leader Marama Davidson says the bill should go now.
2: What we are supportive of, though, is a corporate manslaughter charge as a result of what we already know, which is also what the Pike River families are calling for.
1: Workers want stability in tough economic times. Research by recruitment agency Randstad shows 3 in 5 workers feel reliable pay and benefits are the leading driver of job security. Almost a quarter intend to change jobs, but only 14% have made the switch. Randstad New Zealand Country Director Sarah Bills says workers appear to be choosing predictability before perks and promotions.
3: The modern retention strategy isn't about entertaining employees, flashy titles. It's more about clarifying their growth pathways, providing a stable and predictable foundation.
1: New water bills will begin landing in Wellington letterboxes late next month after Tiaki-Wai takes over Wellington water infrastructure next week. Ratepayers face an annual charge of $2,390 on average, climbing over a decade to more than $6,000. Tobias McIntosh has more.
4: Combined with rates increases, they'll pay more overall, and it's been regularly criticised as unaffordable and excessive. Local Government Minister Simon Watts says locals can't cope with another hefty bill. Tiaki-Wai Board Chair Will Peat says the city has to stop kicking the can down the road and spend.
5: In News Talk ZB Sport, New Zealand Rugby Chief Financial Officer Chris Kinraid is intrigued by the interest in expanding Super Rugby that surfaced during the failed scramble to save Moana Pacifica. The competition will shrink to 10 teams next season, with the financial plans of 4 serious bids to take over the Moana licence falling short of requirements. Kinraid says the current licence is directly associated with Samoa and Tonga, meaning NZR was solely focused on a status quo solution for next year.
6: For a future team, we remain pretty excited with the amount of bid interest and potential options for a team that could be somewhere within the Pacific Rim.
5: Kinraid confirmed reports that one party was interested in setting up a team in Hawaii. Super Rugby coverage with Habit Health Physio booked today and stay in the game. Colombia has gone to the top of Group K at Football's World Cup after edging the Democratic Republic of Congo thanks to a second goal of the tournament for right-back Daniel Munoz on TVNZ+.
7: Cordoba goes over, the shot is in! Munoz has done it again! Colombia breakthrough in Guadalajara!
5: Brendan McCullum's determined to retain the fun in the England cricket side, provided it's within boundaries. The head coach has faced continued scrutiny around the team's off-field culture following incidents during the Ashes tour of Australia and this month's first test win over New Zealand. McCullum standing by the values he prides himself on.
8: You still need to be able to enjoy yourself. You still need to be able to make good decisions at the right time. Time and a place is important to be able to enjoy yourself, and we'll always try and encourage that, but excess is not what we're after.
5: The deciding test against New Zealand starts at Trent Bridge tomorrow night. And the Breakers are celebrating a 5th alumni making the NBA with 19-year-old Kareem Lopez, the 21st pick in the draft. I'm Dean McLaughlin. That's Newstalk ZB News and Sport with Fisher Funds, New Zealand's largest specialist KiwiSaver provider. It's 4:05. Heather Duplessis-Allen is next.
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10: 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In the southern southbound, moderate to heavy, St Mark's to Papakura, then heavy between Papakura and Drury. Citybound heavy, Mount Wellington to Green Lane. Southwest and southbound, moderate to heavy from Warmsea. Northbound is

0: Heavy Massey to Coronation, then Moderate to Neilson. Northern Northbound Moderate to Heavy, Esmond to Upper Harbour. 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Time saver traffic.
1: Who's Talk ZB Weather Watch 24/7 with My Food Bag. Ready-made meal bundles for any occasion. Manukau Harbour, there's a strong wind advisory in force. Northeast 25 knots, gusting 35. Waitemata, gale warning in force. Northeast 25 knots, gusting to 35 for a time in the afternoon. Hauraki Gulf and Bream head to Cape Colville, gale warning also in force. Northeast 35 knots, gusting to 45. Your weather today, we have periods of rain, heavy at times, easing this evening. Downpours possible in the north and east this afternoon with gusty northeasterlies. We have a high of 17 and an overnight low of 12. Right now we are sitting on 14 degrees here at Tamaki Makaurau at Newstalk ZB.
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3: All right, good afternoon. Coming up on the show today, NZR on why they killed the Moana Pacifica rescue bid, Opportunities leader on that poll last night, Otorohanga's mayor on how the young people just did not get the Harrodsville joke, and what happened at the Psychologist's Journal.
2: Heather Duplessy-Allen.
3: All right, I can imagine there will be some disappointed fans out there, but in the end, common sense does seem to have prevailed, doesn't it? In the last minute Hail Mary dash to try and save Moana Pacifica. NZR, it turns out, have ended up being the grown-ups in the room who have just ended up saying no. This is not going to work. This is taking too long. Apparently, it's because of the money predominantly. The people trying to save Moana Pacifica just could not pony up enough money to support the team. Not up front, because you need heaps of money to start the thing up. And that's basically what would be happening, and not enough money from ongoing revenue, which is actually, when you think about it, exactly the same situation that we've just been through with Moana Pacifica. We did not need to repeat this. The people behind the existing team ended up running out of money, and who ended up carrying the can? The long-suffering New Zealand taxpayer, to the tune of at least $2.7 million, but when you add it all together, it was a lot more than that. Now, fans of the Moana Pacifica idea do not need to lose heart altogether, because I think the prediction that we made on the show last night might yet bear out, which is that Moana Pacifica is dead for 2027, but not necessarily dead for 2028. Now, I'm hearing that there is still a willingness to grant a license for a team like this based out of the Pacific somewhere. It could be the Samoan Tongan idea, that maybe those governments get together and resuscitate the team. Maybe it's based out of those islands. Maybe it could be a team based out of Hawaii, because there is apparently quite a bit of money there and there's a lack of professional teams there and it's a favourable time zone for us. So the dream is not dead. And actually, it's not a bad dream necessarily, because apparently the Fijian Drua are the most commercially successful team in the Super Rugby competition, given that they essentially have a monopoly on Fijian sponsorship and eyeballs. The dream is a good dream, as long as the New Zealand taxpayer isn't the one always funding the dream. So thank goodness we've averted that happening again.
2: Heather Duplessy-Allen.
3: As I say, NZR's with us after 5 o'clock. You can hit me on the texts, 9292, standard fees apply. Now, there is another twist in the fight for TV sports rights. TVNZ has won the right to host David Nika's world title elimination fight in August. It'll also have a celebrity-studded undercard, including former warrior Manu Vatuvei and ex-All Black Liam Messam and also Renee Ranger. TVNZ's head of sports events and partnerships, Melody Robinson, is with us on this. Hey, Melody.
4: Yeah, good afternoon.
3: Hey, congrats on getting the boxing. Is this the first boxing that you guys have screened?
4: Yeah, it's the first ever boxing pay event we've had. We've been talking to Duco and David Higgins for a while. He's been encouraging us to speed up on getting the pay event pass going. We finally got it. And like you say, it's a very good fight card with some really interesting names. So this is going to be great for
3: everybody's
4: us.
3: We're going to tune in for Manu Vatuvei, aren't we?
4: Oh, well, I mean, it's a great comeback story. You know, he's had some adversity, made some poor decision, and he is on the way back, which to me is what sport's about.
3: Yeah.
4: It gives you an opportunity, doesn't it?
3: Too bloody yeah. Right. Now, I mean, how's it going to work? So are we going to have to log on to TVNZ Plus and then pay extra, pay something to view this, kind of like with the FIFA World Cup?
4: Yeah, that's right. On TVNZ Plus, you'll see the pass come up. We usually do the marketing about 2 weeks before, so it's really easy to access on the Plus app, which is on your smart TV or, you know, your phone or your laptop, and it'll be easy to find. We do have a free fight at 7 o'clock on TVNZ2, and that is a Liam Messam fight versus Luke Siaki. We want

0: should do that to perhaps pick up some other extra people who might want to pay for it as well. So we're doing maximum marketing publicity through free-to-air channels, news, our marketing, and also this, yeah.
1: Have you decided how much we have to pay for it? Because I'd say about $45 would be bang on, wouldn't it?
0: Well, yeah, so if UFC is about $44.95, that seems around about the right price point. We're going to work with David Higgins on that. He's been in the boxing game for a very, very long time, so he'll have a better handle on what the fair price is for a boxing match of this calibre. Do you know what the best thing is, Heather?
1: No.
0: If he wins it, we'll have our first ever world title fight in New Zealand later in the year, and that is very exciting.
1: And then you'll be in for that as well. Are you guys making money off the football?
0: We are very happy with the results so far. It has been a great decision to get in with FIFA Football World Cup. Obviously, I think Jodie was on your show last week. We don't talk about the actual sub numbers, but I have to say it's been a real success.
1: Now, can I talk to you about the NRL? I mean, it doesn't matter what you say, I'm going to talk to you about the NRL. Why'd I even ask that?
0: Of course.
1: So, at the Warriors match in Christchurch the other day, the camera cut to Peter Vlandis, and standing next to Peter Vlandis was Sophie Maloney from Sky. Does this mean that Sophie and Sky have beaten you guys to getting the NRL rights?
0: No, a normal part of the process of having a crack at rights is making sure your relationships are good and getting in front of them. And I would say Sophie Maloney is one of the best in the business at doing that, and she's got access through her current relationship with the Warriors as well. So a good move from her.
1: Yes. Oh, good. And so will we see you in a box with Peter Vlandis?
0: Probably not.
1: Because you're off to the new job. Let's talk about the new job.
0: That's
1: congratulations
0: right.
1: on the new job,
0: Thank
1: by the
0: you.
1: Way.
0: Thank you. Oh, it's really exciting. No one knows what really I'm doing, but it's Amazon Web Services, and it's basically one of their global sports experts based in the American market. And we do things like selling cloud technology to sports, like data, which is high performance, which is fan engagement, digital platforms and archives. So it is a dream job, and hopefully I can bring some of those capabilities back to some of our sports organisations here in New Zealand.
1: So are you going to have to go and live in the Big Apple?
0: I am. How tough is that? I'm going to leave my family here for a little bit too, so I'll be
1: are
0: by
1: you?
0: Myself.
1: How old are your kids?
0: They're teenagers, so still at high school.
1: Oh, mate, I am so jealous of you. You're going to be able to go out and have cocktails at night and flash dinners and sleep in at the weekends. How good? No comment? Dropped off. Have we lost her? I wanted to hear what life is like without your children for 5 minutes. No, they lost her. Anyway, you can imagine it's great. Melody, well done. It's Melanie Robinson, obviously, of TVNZ, off to Amazon Web. Now, going from some awesome news to kind of a bit of bad news, we've got another mill that's closing in the country. This is Duken, New Zealand. It's owned by a Japanese company. Runs the Northland Mill in Kaitaia. Have not been able this is if you've been following the yarn, yeah, you kind of knew it was coming, right? Because 3 months ago they said they were going to try and find a buyer. They haven't been able to find a buyer, so they're going to shut the thing down, and it will cost 60 jobs. They also own another mill in Kaitaia, which is the Tribord Mill, trying to sell it still. So that isn't quite shut down just yet. 4:14.
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3: Heather, 60 jobs at Kaitaia is massive. I remember the mills closed down in Murupara and it turned into a ghost town. Muzz, you're bang on. It is massive for a town like that. 17 past four.
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3: Elliot Smith, Sports Talk host, is with me. Hey, Elliot. In the end, the Moana Pacifica decision was the right one, don't you think?
5: It was the only one I think they could have made with this runway. They need to get moving for next year. They need to know, I know the competition only finished on Saturday night, but they need to get moving. These things are in train for quite some time around draws and scheduling home games and working out when you can play. And to have a team questionable for next year, they just needed to make a call. Mm. And this isn't to say that Moana couldn't come back in 2028 or 2029 under different investment, but the numbers and the package that was given to New Zealand Rugby by the rescue group, I guess, for want of a better term, just didn't stack up.
3: Yeah.
5: And so they can't be confident enough that it's going to be a long-term proposition. They just don't have the time. So give it a year, come back. We'll chat next year and see if he can find a little bit more money and give us a bit more confidence that this could be a long-term venture. So I'm in agreeance that it was the only real call they could have made.
3: Yeah, the way it is sounding to me is that the people who were trying to get Moana Pacifica up and running for this year are not the people who are likely to win the call it?
5: The license.
3: The license, thank you, for 2028, right? Yes. And that may be a totally
5: Totally different outfits.
3: There's a lot from Hawaii that have been reported on. Is the Samoan Tongan government thing real?
5: That was real, and Winston Peters was involved, and he said today, obviously, that we wanted more time from New Zealand Rugby, and said that basically should have been able to give us more time to try and get this decision across the line. Whether that's still a possibility for a 28 team, 29 team, I don't know. Whether this was just a once in a, you know, ship's lining sort of thing where they could get it there. But they're not closing the door on expansion, I guess, for Super Rugby, but next year will be a 10-team competition. Whether that's sustainable long-term, I don't know.
3: Oh, man, I'd love to see the team out of Hawaii play. Wouldn't that be great, just for something completely different?
5: It would be completely different, but they've tried completely different before with Japan. Didn't quite work.
3: Yeah.
5: Argentina worked to an extent until travel sort of shut down. So, look, if they can get some quality players there, it's a very lucrative and attractive sort of proposition. Could bring a different market. It's a long way to go for one rugby game, but we've seen that before as well. That, you know.
3: What do you mean? It's because it is 8 hours, isn't it?
5: Yeah, with the rest of the... I guess Perth's seven
3: I mean, look,
5: hours.
3: I would maybe think about breaking my self-imposed veto on Super Rugby games to go to Hawaii to watch a game, wouldn't you?
5: Sure. Yeah,
3: I mean,
5: absolutely.
3: Wouldn't you be like, if ZB was
5: I'm
3: like,
5: I'm putting
3: Elliot,
5: my hand up to be the commentator for that. Yeah,
3: we've
5: absolutely.
3: Got to send someone to Hawaii to watch that game. You'd be like, oh, no, not me.
5: We
3: got to
5: do
3: it in person.
5: Absolutely.
3: Did you watch the England game?
5: I did.
3: How bad was it?
5: It wasn't great. They were stifled big time. Everyone was talking about how they were great entertainers after their first up win over Croatia, and then they just reverted to turgid sort of English style of football. Nil all. Couple of opportunities, very, very low attempts, especially in the first spell. I began to open up a little bit after halftime. But for everyone thinking that England were going to entertain their way to winning a World Cup, that's brought you right down to ground level this morning. Nil all against Ghana. They've got Panama to finish, who they should beat. They should be fine through the round of 32. But just a word of warning that maybe this isn't going to be the English team that we thought we might be heading into.
3: So are you tracking? Because our greatest chance through is really, like, if we're realistic about it, is that we're placed third, but we're one of the higher thirds. Mm. Because some of the lucky thirds will go through.
5: That's right.
3: How are we looking in terms of that? Is it too early to say?
5: It's too early to say. I've been looking at the list of thirds currently, and that's going to change, obviously, over the next few days with all the simultaneous kickoffs heading into the final match day. That's their best opportunity, I suspect. Belgium are desperate as well. You know, this campaign hasn't gone as well for them as they would have expected. So ideally, maybe you go smash and grab, get a win. Otherwise, you try and get a draw and hope. But they'll know by then just how that list of, you know, third place teams.
3: How many thirds get through?
5: That's a great question. Eight.
3: Oh, Ants said eight.
5: Eight. Yeah.
3: That's not bad. Ants, we can make it in the top eight, can't we? Like, we're not that rubbish.
6: It's 2 points. There's a few third places already with like three or four. So
5: There's a bit of work to do. Put it that way.
6: Like, let's just beat Belgium. Let's not do the maths. Just do that.
5: Thank you.
3: Just go out and beat Belgium. All right, you know. Just
5: 48 team tournament's got the maths.
3: Go live on Mars as well while you're at it.
5: Yeah.
3: All right. Thank you, Elliot. Thanks, appreciate it. Elliot Smith, Sports Talk host. He'll be back at 7 this evening. It's coming up 4:22.
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7: 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The Southern Motorway southbound, moderate to heavy, St. Mark's through to Drury, citybound heavy, Mount Wellington to Green Lane. Southwestern southbound, moderate to heavy from Warmsley, northbound heavy, Massey to Coronation, then moderate to Nielsen. Northern northbound, moderate to heavy, Oniwa to Upper Harbour, then moderate patches heading to Silverdale. 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
3: All right, Dan Mitchinson is going to be with us just after the news. Apparently, we are neck and neck with the Americans in terms of life quality of life rankings, and Dan is wildly surprised by that. So he'll talk us through it. It's coming up 25 past four. Now, I need to talk to you about Winston Peters. This business with the big tech companies and them not paying enough tax, I think, is exactly the kind of... I just want to point this to you. You know how I harp on all the time about how Winston is just playing politics and Winston's saying a whole bunch of stuff that he doesn't have any intention of following through on? I think this is an example of it. So what's emerged, if you haven't been following it in the last few days, is a little bit of chat about how little tax the big tech companies pay in New Zealand. And it's all of them, right? It's Meta, it's Google. Google is a good example. Google, based on the amount of money that they actually make, the revenue that they make in this country, they should be paying around about $320 million in tax, which is a fair chunk of change, right? But they structure their affairs in such a way that they pay this enormous service fee to their headquarters in Singapore. And they basically send all their money offshore, untaxed. And then they're left with this tiny little profit of about, well, I don't know, $32 million or something like that. And so basically they end up paying $8 million in tax. The difference between $8 million, which they pay, and $320 million, which they should pay, is enormous, because they're sending it to Singapore, where their tax, corporate tax rate, is a lot lower than ours at like 15% or whatever it is. Anyway, so Winston got asked about this today. He pipes up. He goes, oh, yeah, no, big,

0: tech companies are not paying enough tax in New Zealand. No, definitely not. No surprise, he says. We set out 10 years ago to do something about it and then just lost our nerve. Hang on a tick. Hang on a tick. We did not lose our nerve. We weighed it up and realised it was not worth it. Because what happens if you go out there and you slam a big old tax on Google and Meta, American companies, what do you think's going to happen to us? We're going to get those big old taxes slammed in retaliation on our companies, which do the same thing, like Xero or Fonterra. So we looked at it and we went, it's not worth it. Don't worry about it. Just leave it as it is, right? Guess who was the minister who came on this show all those years ago and explained that to me? Stuart Nash, Revenue Minister in Labour. Which party is Stuart Nash now in? That's right, New Zealand First. So if Winston doesn't understand it, he could just go talk to Stuart Nash about it, but he does understand it, does he? Doesn't he? Because the other reason that Simon Watts just dropped this idea the other day, as in like a year ago, is because Donald Trump is threatening us if we do it. He's angry about people wanting to do this stuff when we got through. And so who do you think the minister is who goes and listens to that message? Would it maybe be the Foreign Affairs Minister? Maybe Winston Peters? So I hope I've presented this to you. Like, clearly, Winston knows all of this stuff, but he's just saying blah, blah, what he thinks you want to hear before an election. I think, don't trust him. He's going to be on after 6 o'clock and he can defend himself. Heather, if I'm paying for TVNZ, why do I have to pay to watch the boxing? Ron, you're not paying for TVNZ. How do you pay for TVNZ? You own it, but you don't pay a single thing for it. News is next.
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1: 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The All Blacks, live and free on your home of sport, News Talk ZB. Getting the detail behind the headlines on Heather Duplessy-Allen Drive with One New Zealand. 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
3: It's 4:13. I'm Kalia Strong. The Far North's acting mayor says the council's priority is making sure its people feel supported and heard after News Northland Mill is likely to close with the loss of 60 jobs. Owner, Duke in New Zealand, says it's failed to secure a buyer and the proposal reflects the challenging market, rising costs and insufficient work. Its nearby Tribord Mill isn't affected. A third police officer's appeared in court charged with possessing objectionable publications with his identity still suppressed. One officer appeared in Wellington last week and Matthew Rogers in Manukau District Court earlier today. Labour's leader says he doesn't expect the Opportunity Party

0: be celebrating after the election. It scored 4.6% in last night's One News Variant poll. It's only crossed the 5% threshold once, scoring 6 in a May Roy Morgan poll. Chris Hipkins says most polls, including internal Labour numbers, don't place the party above the margin of error.
1: I don't actually believe that 5% of New Zealanders, or anywhere close to 5% of New Zealanders, have even heard of them.
0: The government's making a refugee community sponsorship program permanent from July, letting organisations sponsor people and help with housing and employment. It'll be delivered alongside the refugee quota program, which allows 1,500 places overall. Professional firefighters are striking now until 5:30pm. Fire and Emergency says response times to 111 calls may be delayed. Hātohoni St John and Wellington Free Ambulances will respond to medical events. To sports now, and New Zealand rugby's disappointed. None of Moana Pacifica's potential saviours fronted up with any capital, thereby dooming the franchise for 2027. A fifth New Zealand breaker has been snapped up through the NBA draft, with 19-year-old Kareem Lopez picked 21st, the first Mexican-born player ever taken in the first round. I'm Kalia Strong. That's News Talk ZB News and Sport with One New Zealand and the power of satellite mobile. It's 4:32. Heather Duplessis-Allen is next.
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3: Mystics face a steal in an epic grand final showdown. The Southern Motorway southbound moderate to heavy, St Mark's through to Drury, citybound heavy, Mount Wellington to Green Lane. Southwestern, moderate to heavy southbound from Wormsley. Northbound is heavy, Pūhenui to Coronation, then moderate to Nielsen. And Pūhenui Road is moderate to heavy motorway bound from Oars Road. Buy tickets now or watch live on TVNZ2 and TVNZ Plus this Saturday. And that's time saver traffic.
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8: Tax to be paid in New Zealand from overseas corporates, we need to drop our company tax rate. How about we follow Singapore's system? How about that for being a good idea? Wasn't that, by the way, if you remember, cast your mind back to budget 2024, Nicola Willis's first budget. In the lead up to that, there was a lot of press. Do you remember? A lot of commentary about how Nicola and Winston wanted us to become the next Singapore, or follow either the next Singapore or the next Ireland, both of which have a theme, which is that they have low corporate tax rates. Whatever happened to that? Conveniently, we have Winston on the show after six, so how about we ask him about that? By the way, we are going to talk about the poll from last night. Oh, I've had a chat to a few gnats. Let me just say that when you raise the subject of 29.

0: 8% in the poll, the eyes go a bit watery and they all look a bit sad because that's not very good. Jerry Brownlee did not want to talk about the poll as well today. When he got to work this morning, the journos were all waiting for him there, and they're waiting for him in particular, obviously, because if this poll number holds or goes even lower, he's at risk of losing. He's list only, so he might not come back. He said to them, "I'm not talking to you." Barry Soap is with us in 10 minutes, 24 away from 5.
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0: More mixed messages out of the Iran peace negotiations. The Secretary of State, Marco Rubio, says Iran has agreed to regular nuclear inspections. Here's what the Iranian government says.
2: "We have not had a meeting with the Director General of the International Atomic Energy Agency, nor do we have any plans for an agency inspection of Iran's nuclear facilities that were damaged as a result of the military attack by the United States and the Zionist regime. Basically, there is no procedure at all in this regard."
0: Here's how Marco responded to that.
3: "I don't know why they have to say the things they say. Whatever their internal or domestic politics is, I guess they'll navigate it. But we know what they agreed to do. And now they'll either do it or they won't."
0: Here's Marco's boss.
4: "They're wrong. They're wrong. They know they're wrong. They told us inside, and we have it down, 100% inspections. And if they were right, I'd cancel the meetings right now."
0: And finally, the Canberra town crier is officially the world's loudest man. His name is Joseph. He has managed to break the Guinness World Record for loudest shout by an individual. He recorded himself yelling "now," the word "now," at 122.4 decibels, which is the noise range of a jet taking off.
5: "Now!"
0: That wasn't that loud, Anne. So did you get this? Is that him? Hold on. Do you have to stand right next to him for it to sound like a jet? Oh, yeah, yeah, you do. Okay, so this is the better
5: bit. No!
0: Anyway, I'm louder than that.
1: International correspondence with NZI Insurance. Peace of mind for New Zealand business.
0: Dan Mitchinson, US correspondent with us. Hello, Dan.
6: Hi, Heather.
0: All right, what is the schism between the Senate and Trump?
6: Well, the Senate, for the first time, approved a war powers resolution. And what that means is it would block U.S. military action against Iran. But I mean, this is symbolic, and it doesn't carry the force of law. And even, let's say, if it were to get to the president's desk, we know that he would veto this. But I think it just shows that there's a lot more concern among Republican lawmakers in both the House and Senate over the war and also the deal that President Trump struck with Iran, which a lot of people are saying is really not as good as it could have been or should have been.
0: So is this just posturing from them? Does it actually do anything?
6: No, not really. I mean, this is like the 10th time that the Senate's tried to stop the war. I think a lot of this has to do with money, too, because the Pentagon has told the Senate it needs like $80 billion to cover the cost of the war. And I think a lot of Republicans are just getting tired of being drip fed this information that's coming out of the White House about the deal. And some are comparing this deal to what former President Obama managed to do, and are saying, well, okay, why did we do all this to sort of get back to where we were? And why aren't we getting a better deal out of this? But, you know, if you listen to President Trump, he says this is, you know, the best deal that the U.S. has ever had.
0: Well, but I mean, that is objectively untrue, right? Everybody can see that he has actually completely bombed this, right?
6: Well, I think so. Yeah, I mean, we're hearing from one side. We're hearing what he's telling us that Iran has agreed to. We get a little bit of news out of Iran saying, contradicting what Trump has said. But nobody said, okay, here's the documents. Here's what we've signed. Here's what both sides have agreed upon yet. So we really don't know anything. I mean, one minute the Strait of Hormuz is open. The next minute it's not. Then we're getting ships going through and with oil, and then we're not. So, I mean, it's really hard to tell who is telling the truth.
0: Okay. Hey, these ransom notes, re Nancy Guthrie, do we know if they are real? Are they legit?
6: Well, most people are saying they appear to be. NBC News reported that there was a second message sent just days after her disappearance, and it claimed that she had died. And this morning on the Today Show, Savannah Guthrie made another plea to have some kind of information about it, even though there is no real major update or break in this case. I mean, she was taken, from her home in February, and there's still a $1 million reward being offered up by the family. But the only thing we've really seen of any hard evidence is that camera video that was outside of her mom's home showing a masked stranger and her blood that was found on the porch. But it appears at this point in time that, you know, maybe she

0: are among the top countries that offer the best work-life balance. And that is true right now. And that's because of your leave policies and the high minimum wage and the culture. And you say, hey, you know, we have a better work-life balance in the U.S. There is a trade-off, though, in your part of the world, because a lot of expats will say, hey, we get paid less in New Zealand. Gas prices are just through the roof. And if you want to buy anything from overseas, it's a heck of a lot more expensive, too. But I think a lot of this has to do with what we're seeing from these polls with your friendliness and the open space and the idea that the grass is greener on the other side. And I think that's what makes your quality of life in New Zealand so appealing to so many people over here in the U.S. and so many other countries as well.
1: I love that you can say that to me every day that you're on, Dan, because it is the truth. Thank you so much, mate. Look after yourself. Dan Mitchinson, U.S. correspondent, 18 away from 5.
2: Heather Duplessy-Allen.
1: You've got to hear about this drama with Ōtarahanga and Harrodsville. So if you know your history, cast your mind back 40 years ago, you'll know that 40 years ago, Ōtarahanga changed its name to Harrodsville as a bit of a prank. Because what happened was there was this Palmerston North businessman named Henry Harrod, and he got sued by Muhammad Al-Fayed because he wanted to name his name is Harrod, so he wanted to name his business Harrods. And Muhammad owned Harrods over in the UK. He didn't want that. So he sued Henry in Palmerston North. And everybody in New Zealand looked at it and went, Muhammad, you're being a clown. Like, that is unreasonable from you. And so as a result, there was a bit of an uproar, and basically every business in Ōtarahanga changed its name to Harrods, just to give Muhammad the middle finger. And then also the town changed its name to Harrodsville. And it was just a bit of a laugh. Ha ha. Anyway, 40 years on, right? We're coming up to the 40th anniversary. So Ōtarahanga thinks they're going to have a bit of fun with that, and they'll change their name back temporarily to Harrodsville. So they stuck stickers over the town's actual name, and they had a bit of fun with it online and said, wow, things have changed since 40 years ago. And they did not consult with the iwi and the hapu prior to having a bit of this fun. Now, apparently, before you crack a joke, you better go and check with the iwi and the hapu in your part of the world, the mana whenua. Are you allowed to make that joke, or are you not allowed to make that joke? Because next minute, somebody got upset about it. And to be fair, it was a young person, which means they don't know anything about their history because they don't learn enough about it in school. So a young person got upset about this and complained. That in and of itself is ridiculous already. But what is even more ridiculous is the deputy mayor then apologizes for it. I mean, come on. What are you, like, if it's one pipsqueak who was born yesterday and doesn't know history is complete, why are you apologising? Anyway, what's done is done. She's issued the formal apology, said it was a good learning, obviously. We're going to have a chat to the mayor about this after 5 because, you know, come on. Like, this is ridiculous, isn't it? Barry Soap is with us next.
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2: Heather, if there is a Tonga Samoan rugby team, then all the money will come from New Zealand. Well, not all the money would come from New Zealand taxpayers, Jeff, but some of it probably. We'll have a chat to NZR after 5 o'clock about that. It's 13 away from five, and Barry Soper's with us. Hello, Barry.
3: Good afternoon, Heather.
2: All right, the opinion poll.
3: Yeah, it's a fascinating one. It follows on from what we were saying last week. A couple of polls came out, and the Opportunities Party weren't polling as high as they are in the One News Varian poll out last night. But look, 5% to them means six seats in Parliament. Now, if you look at the left bloc, that's the Greens and the Labour Party, and they've always been seen as having six seats for the Māori Party. Well, flag them. It doesn't really matter, because the Opportunities Party is going to be much more valuable to a Labour or a left-leaning coalition than what the Māori Party would be, because they're the frightening aspect, if you like, of a change of government.
2: Yeah.
3: So the National Party will be worried about this, because the poll does show that Labour took the biggest hit in this poll, down 5 percentage points to 32%, but then National's down 1 to 29%. But then that's MMP lower polling main parties, but it's the minor parties that are making all the difference in this. Mm. Probably one of our first MMP, true MMP election.
2: Now, if I was a left-wing voter and I wanted a change of government, with top sitting on 4.6, would the smart thing not be to abandon a vote for Labour or the Greens, who are certainly going to be there, and vote for Opportunity, get them over the line?
3: Well, that's the thing, isn't it? That's the way. And that's what National...
2: Like, all it takes is a few thousand of these left-wing voters to have that thought, vote for these guys, and it's a left-wing government.
3: Yes, indeed. And that's what the National Party should really be worried about. I've got to say, the Prime Minister was under no illusion today about what a vote for the Opportunity Party would mean.
4: I've talked at the beginning of the year of the parties that we would work with in coalition. I know some of our opposition parties haven't done that, but, you know, the parties that are in Parliament, I'm clear about. Looking at top, frankly, it looks like a vote for Labour and the Greens. They want a land tax. They want to make every New Zealander a beneficiary with a universal basic income. You know, I haven't looked at them too closely, but, you know, it looks like a vote for Labour and the Greens, frankly.
3: So it's interesting that notice is now being taken of the policies by the Opportunities Party. That wasn't the case just a few weeks ago.
2: No, quite right. Hey, did that selling off of Dockland come up today?
3: Oh, yes, it did. There was public outcry, of course, against the bill after maps were published by New Zealand Forest and Bird that technically showed that 60% of the conservation state could be sold off. Well, technically is the key word there, because it's not going to be. But nevertheless, the critics of it say that the government would amend the bill to make it that conservation land, valuable conservation land, could be sold off. Well, the bill's before a select committee at the moment. So the Greens were set on asking the Prime Minister today questions in Parliament, but his place was taken by, wait for it, Winston Peters. And he made a fair fist of countering their arguments. Here he is facing the Greens co-leader, Marama Davidson.
5: The bill stops the department from selling any land that is, quotes, important for threatened species or ecosystems, so the Labour Party and Greens Party are safe.
6: Why then is he proposing that 60% of the conservation estate should be opened up for disposal or commercial activity if he does not consider that this land is of low or no value?
5: Again, that is a total misrepresentation of what the 60% means. It means within the 60% there are gravel pits and other things which may be better signed somewhere else. But here's the point. The Greens won't be happy until 100% of the land is state-owned. And we all know what that is called. We don't take advice from dancing tussocks over there. Look, the fact is, the Greens like to touch grass, but only when it's rolled.
3: You've got to give it to him.
2: On fire. That's, hey, very bad. Quickly, what's this reference to apartheid?
3: Well, it was a reference in Parliament this afternoon.

0: afternoon, and you probably won't have time for the audio that I got, but it was a reference that Paul Goldsmith said that the Māori Crown relationship was in good, very good shape. And not surprisingly, that raised the hackles of the Labour Party. Well, they had a go in Parliament about it today. Willie Jackson was leading the charge.
1: What a surprise.
0: Yeah, Tama Poutaka was the minister. Of course, he's the Māori Crown Relations Minister. He was taking the questions. But the old silver fox, Winston Peters, he poked his oar in again and was called the great rangatiratanga by Tama Poutaka. And the question finished.
1: Yeah, Rangatira. Thanks very much, Barry. Appreciate it. Barry Soper, Senior Political Correspondent, 8 away from 5.
2: News Talk ZB Auckland, time saver traffic.
3: Dry July starts next week to the Northern Motorway northbound, heavy between Curran Street and the bridge due to a breakdown blocking lane 2 to pass with care. Southern Motorway southbound, heavy Market Road to Mount Wellington, then moderate to heavy to Drury, citybound heavy, Mount Wellington to Green Lane. Southwestern southbound, moderate to heavy from Wormsley. Northbound is heavy, Massey to Coronation, then moderate to Hillsborough. Go alcohol free this July. For cancer support, search Dry July to register. And that's traffic.
1: If you're in Auckland and you're thinking there's got to be a better way to do this, you are probably right. Have a look at West Haven Rolleston. Now, this is just 20 minutes outside of Christchurch. It is Canterbury's largest master-planned residential community and one of the last opportunities to buy into something like this. 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
1: Heather, I'd like to think that I keep a close eye on what is happening in politics, but I know so little about who Opportunity is and what they stand for. So where does the 5% come from? Well, I can answer this question for you, actually. Opportunity is presenting itself as a centrist party, but I have said this to the party leader. She has had a debate with me about it. She's written op-eds in response to my op-eds about it. She reckons that they're centrist. I don't. They're just a left-wing. I mean, not just. I mean, they are a left-wing party. They're very left-wing. Their redistribution, like tax you more on your land and then spend it on this and give everybody free money for like the first 10,000 or whatever it is, I don't know. Anyway, that's classic left-wing stuff. Where the 5% comes from and why they're sitting at 4.6 is because the Labour Party sucks and the Green Party is full of a bunch of weirdos who can't do maths. And there are people out there who want a change of government, but they're looking at their existing credible parties and they're going, this is nonsense, these people are crappy. And so Opportunity comes through. It's a nice lady, nice.

mum of two kids from Sandringham and who can talk, who's credible and has a business background. And they go, I like that. And that's where that's going. But anyway, we're going to talk about it later on because I'm not quite finished with opportunity and with this poll, actually, which I think everybody should be slightly concerned about this. We'll have a chat to NZR. So Q of the Opportunity Party is going to be with us shortly. And NZR on Moana Pacifica in about, I don't want to overstate it, let's say 10 minutes' time. News Talk ZB.

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4: 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Giving it to you straight on Heather Duplessis Allen Drive with One New Zealand. 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
5: It's 5 o'clock. I'm Kalia Strong. The Minister for Regional Development says news another wood processing mill plans to close is enormously disappointing. Japanese company Juken New Zealand is proposing to close Kaitaia's Northland Mill, but not its nearby Tribord Mill. Workers First Union says it's about 60 jobs that are on the line. Juken's Gisborne Mill closed in 2024 and two Winstones Mills also shut the same year. Shane Jones says the company didn't ask for help.
6: They've never once reached out to me as the Regional Development Minister seeking a rescue package.
5: A third police officer has appeared in court charged with possessing objectionable publications, but his identity's still suppressed. Another officer appeared in Wellington last week and Matthew Rogers in Manukau District Court earlier today. Joey Dwyer reports.
7: Open Justice reports this third man's appeared in the same court facing 11 charges over images including rape, child exploitation and bestiality. Their charges follow a probe of police behaviour after a scandal involving former Deputy Commissioner Jevon McSkimming. He's serving 9 months home detention for possessing child exploitation and bestiality material.
5: The public is learning for the first time the number of lawfully held firearms. The Firearms Registry has collected information from 63% of licence holders in the 3 years since it began. There are close to 220,000. Claudia O'Neill has more.
8: More than 683,000 firearms are registered, each licence holder averaging about five. Two-thirds are rifles, followed by shotguns, pistols and then other firearms. Auckland has the most of all cities and districts, Christchurch City and Southland claiming second and third.
5: The Workplace Relations Minister says New Zealand First's querying of her bill comes at the 11th hour. Leader Winston Peters pledged to protesters today to dump the amendments to the Health and Safety at Work Act next term. Families of miners killed in the 2010 Pike River mine disaster were at the protest. Minister Brooke Van Velden says NZ First's Mark Patterson asked for an urgent meeting on the bill yesterday.
9: I said, look, if you've actually got concerns at this very late stage, you need to raise those with the leaders. Up until this point, there has been nothing raised with me.
5: Hopes of a local tourism boost these school holidays as the Iran war impinges on people's travel plans. A Westpac survey has found one-fifth of people have changed or cancelled their plans because of the wider impacts on fuel prices. A quarter of those say they now plan to travel within New Zealand rather than heading offshore. Westpac's Warren Ngan Wu says there are many ways to travel more cheaply.
10: It sounds boring, but draw up a holiday budget, do a bit of self-catering for meals if you can. Sometimes it's just a little bit scale back and a couple of trade-offs and you'll still end up having a good time.
5: As of Sunday, New Zealand had 54.1 days of petrol and 45.7 of diesel landed or en route. Jet fuel's on 51 days supply. Vandalism to Chorus fibre network cables in Auckland has cut broadband to about 2,300 customers around Ponsonby, with a fix expected by about 5:30 a.m. tomorrow. Chorus says restoring fibres highly technical, involving splicing individual connections.
11: In News Talk ZB Sport, New Zealand Rugby Chief Financial Officer Chris Kinraid has dropkicked suggestions Moana Pacifica was a failure. Super Rugby will reduce to 10 teams next season as NZR have deemed the four legitimate bids to buy the Moana licence financially unsatisfactory. The franchise fizzled out, owing millions on a loan from the government, but Kinraid says NZR are open to Moana making a return beyond 2027.
12: The fact that we had circa 4 years of a team competing in Super Rugby, we still see that as a success. For sure, we would want this team to compete for longer, and we'll try and do that in the future. But if you don't try, you'll fail. So, you know, I don't think we should be knocked for that.
11: Super Rugby coverage with NZ Safety Blackwood. Shop King G and you could score $5,000. Mystic shooter Maya Wilson's fed up with the unknown nature of Netball's ANZ Premiership. League bosses are yet to confirm if the competition will be running again next year with broadcast and financial uncertainties. Wilson says the lack of communication on whether they'll still be in a job following Saturday's grand final against the Steel is unsettling.
13: In particular, you've got the younger end of those contracted, whereas for people like myself or those of us who have been around the traps for a while, we've probably got a career or a life outside of netball that if things happen, we're able to fall on that.
11: The Black Caps will don black armbands on the first day of the third test against England starting tomorrow as a sign of respect for 19-test fast bowler Bob Blair, who's passed away on his 94th birthday in England. Blair's courage in the face of unimaginable grief when he fronted against South Africa in a test in Johannesburg despite the death of his fiancée in the 1953 Tangawai rail disaster has entered into Kiwi sporting folklore, inspiring books, a television film and a stage play. And the 2026 tour of Southland Cycling Race has been confirmed for November 1st through to the 7th. I'm Dean McLaughlin. That's News Talk ZB News and Sport with Fisher Funds, New Zealand's largest specialist KiwiSaver provider. It's 5 past 5. Heather Duplessis-Allen is next.
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14: Winter immunisations, including flu, are available now. Book yours today. And the northern northbound moderate to heavy, Spaghetti Junction to the bridge due to an earlier breakdown, which is now clear. The southern southbound heavy, Market Roads Penrose, they're moderate to heavy to Drury. Citybound heavy, tip-top corner to Green Lane. Southwest and southbound moderate to heavy from Warmsley. Book your winter immunisations, including flu. 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
5: 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Manukau Harbour, northeast 20 knots, turning northerly in the evening. Waitemata, you have a strong wind advisory in force. Northeast 25 knots, gusting 35. Hauraki Gulf also has a strong wind advisory in force. Northeast 30 knots, gusting 40. Bream Head to Cape Colville, there's a gale warning in force. Northeast 35 knots, gusting 45 knots. Your high tide at Auckland is at 3:30 tomorrow morning. Wunihunga, 6:30 this evening. Weather today, we have periods of rain, heavy at times, easing this evening. Downpours possible in the north. Your high is 17. We have a low of 12. Right now, we're sitting on 14 degrees.
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15: Good afternoon. The bid to save Moana Pacifica has failed. New Zealand Rugby has rejected the joint bid by the Samoan and Tongan governments to take over the franchise and save it from liquidation. Chris Kinraid is New Zealand Rugby's CFO and he's with us. Hi, Chris.
16: Evening, Heather.
15: Did it ultimately come down to money? They just didn't have enough of it?
16: Correct. There's two key factors, finalised or firm capital to support the team and a viable business plan that could support sustainability over an extended period of time. And unfortunately, both those hurdles weren't met.
15: How far short were they?
16: Well, in the end, we never actually received finalised capital bids or capital commitments. So in that respect, it made the decision quite easy for us to have to make. In that respect, it was unfortunate we couldn't get it over the line.
15: Okay. Did you ever get a sense of how much taxpayer money would be required to get it over the line?
16: For us, it was really where the capital was coming from was really dependent on the bid themselves and their job to get the capital to support the team. But our assessment of the capital required to support it was, for 4 years, it was about $17.5 million.
15: Yeah.
16: But that's dependent on how much revenue they generate.
15: Okay. Is 2028 still a possibility, though?
16: We remain pretty open to opportunities under competition. 28 remains a possibility, but still could be a challenge. I think we're pretty pleased about this process. There was plenty of interest from a lot of interested parties, which highlights there's a lot of people, including NZ Rugby, that are really willing to have a team in the Pacific. And we're really encouraged by the quality of some of that information that we received. So 28 is an opportunity, and we remain open to exploring all those opportunities.
15: And is Hawaii real?
16: It was definitely an expression of interest from Hawaii. That was an expansion bid. So to be clear, the current license is really an extension of one that related to Samoa and Tonga only.
15: Yeah.
16: For any bid beyond that required a whole new license and the approval of the competition. So that would require an expansion bid in that effect. But it's definitely something for us to consider in the future.
15: Good stuff. Hey, Chris, thanks very much. Appreciate it. Chris Kinraid, New Zealand Rugby CFO. It is coming up 10 past five.
4: Heather Duplessy-Allen.
15: Right, so the big surprise in last night's television poll was, of course, the Opportunity Party closing in on the crucial 5% threshold. The latest One News variant poll puts them at 4.6%. The Prime Minister doesn't care.
17: Looking at top, frankly, it looks like a vote for Labor and the Greens. They want a land tax. They want to make every New Zealander a beneficiary with a universal basic income. I haven't given them any thought. They're not in Parliament.
15: Kule Wong is the Opportunity Party leader. Hi, Q.
18: Hi, Heather.
15: Where do you reckon your vote's coming from?
18: It's honestly coming from across the spectrum. That's what we hear when people come to our events. They've previously voted National, Labor, Greens, ACT even. And so we're just stoked that people are getting behind our message for this election.
15: I mean, doesn't it look to you like that 5% drop from Labor, that's where you're getting it?
18: I think, all I can tell you is what we hear from people coming to our events. Genuinely, I think it's coming from across that spectrum. We're just really happy to have that support and we'll continue pushing with our message.
15: Okay, you are at a crucial point, right, which is close to that 5%. If you can just get it above 5%, it becomes much more certain for you. What are you hearing today from in terms of feedback?
18: So we're stoked to be in this position this far out. We've still got 4 months to go and we're absolutely not taking our foot off the accelerator. Our team are working super hard to get out there, have these conversations with Kiwis. I think people are really sick of the flip-flop and the bickering between the left and the right, and they do want the centrist stabilising force in politics.
15: Okay, would you go into a coalition agreement with the coalition government?
18: We would sit down and try and find common ground with anyone. If National have got the most votes after the election, we'll come to them first and have that discussion.
15: And it would be full coalition potentially?
18: It really depends what's on the table, what the other potential

0: parties are asking for, what we could get across the line. We wouldn't want to compromise on our values and our policies because we've only got one shot at our first term in Parliament and we want to make it a good one.
1: How would you choose which side you go with?
0: We genuinely try and do good faith negotiating with the largest party first. I think that's the fair thing to do. But if we feel like we have to walk away because we're compromising too much, then we would go to the other side and see what they've got to offer.
1: Okay, but what's the determiner for you? I mean, look at Winston, okay? The determiner is a suite of policies plus also some good baubles. What about for you?
0: Yeah, well, I think that it's a bit early to tell because we've still got 4 months to go. Everyone's still got to release some more policies before the election. We've got to see what they're offering. And then we'll be able to put out some really clear bottom lines for what we think we should be able to get across the line.
1: Okay, it's been a bit quiet from you guys lately. Have you got more policy coming or is it all out there?
0: We've got some more policy coming. Should be a few new things coming out in the following weeks.
1: All right, Q, thanks very much. Q Lay Wong, Opportunity Party leader. We'll come back to this in just a tick. 5:13.
2: Heather Duplessy-Allen.
1: Boy, did you realise that Chloe Swarbrick had narked on us to the European Commission? So it turns out, back in April, she wrote to the European Union's Trade Commissioner to complain that New Zealand is not reducing climate emissions sufficiently and then asked him to investigate whether we're breaching our free trade agreement. Now, the good news is they basically fobbed her off and ignored her. But the bad news is Chloe narked on us, which, I mean, she'll tell herself that that was a good thing to do because she cares about the climate. I don't like that at all. Todd McClay, I reckon, nailed it. He said that is a horrible thing for her to do to the hardworking men and women of New Zealand whose jobs rely upon exports. I'm glad the commissioner has seen that she's wrong. Anyway, I didn't know that she'd done this. I don't know if she... I can't find much evidence of this on the internet, so I'm not sure whether she did it on the quiet and then let it slip out in June that she did it in April, or if she did it in April and she sent them the message to, I don't know, the regular newsletters that the Green Party people receive or whatever. I don't know whether she's proud of herself on this. She shouldn't be. She is the... You know what she is? She is the Brooklyn Beckham of New Zealand, isn't it? Like, you think you're in a family, but then one of you breaks off and just starts telling everybody about all the stink stuff that's going on. Good work, Chloe. 5:14.
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2: Heather Duplessy-Allen.
1: Heather, Brooklyn Beckham or Prince Harry, same deal, quite right. 18 past five. Now, let's get to Otorohanga. So, the deputy mayor of Otorohanga has apologised for the Harrodsville joke. Now, you might remember this joke. 40 years ago, the town rebranded as Harrodsville and all the shops rebranded as Harrods to support a local businessman called Henry Harrod, who was being sued by Harrods in London for trying to use the name for his shop. The anniversary of this particular stunt is coming up, the 40th anniversary, so the town decided to revive the joke. It did not go down well with someone. Rodney Dow is the mayor of Otorohanga / Harrodsville and with us now. Hi, Rodney.
3: Hi, Heather.
1: Okay.
3: Hey, now, just before we get on to Harrodsville, Heather, I need your help. The simplifying local government amalgamation, we're wanting to amalgamate with Waitomo, so Otorohanga District and Waitomo, and I need to take this opportunity because you see a lot of MPs and people like that, and Barry does as well. Mm. Let them know that we're ready to go and put us in the yes pile, please.
1: Oh, yeah. Is Waitomo okay with it? Do they want to amalgamate with you?
3: They are. Both councils are unanimous, cool. And it's feedback of the people. So.
1: Oh, hold on. I'll just write this down. I'll send Simon Watts a text for you. Okay.
3: Definitely do that.
1: Done.
3: Yeah. We're talking with them next week.
1: I love that you've just done this. Hey, okay, now tell me, is it true?
3: I don't get an opportunity that often to speak to you.
1: Is it true, Rodney, that someone is upset with you guys because you didn't consult Iwi and Hapu before you did the joke?
3: Not really. It's not so much consulting Iwi and Hapu. It's more, you know, that some local people are very precious of the Te Rere. Language, it's getting revived. It's really awesome. You know, it's a lovely language, and I'm even trying to learn to speak it myself a little bit. And so it's just some people just took a little bit of an offence that we were covering it up. You know,
1: okay.
3: So, and 4 years ago, it was a cool thing to do, but it's still a cool thing to do, mate.
1: You need to stop listening to these people. Is it true that the people who got upset were like maybe a smattering of young people who don't know their history?
3: Well, I think it wasn't so much the history. Yeah, they didn't know about the Harrods prank.
1: Yeah, that's called history.
3: So once they learned it, it's fine. So, I mean, I guess it's a win-win.
1: Everyone learns a bit of history, Rodney. It's a bunch of young people, isn't it?
3: Yeah, probably, yeah.
1: Yeah, okay. Now, why did you apologise?
3: Wait till your kids grow up, you'll realise.
1: No. See, this is the problem. Mummy's in charge. And you guys should have been like, hey, listen, let's come into the room, young people. Let's tell you about the history. Why are you apologising to a bunch of sookies on the internet?
3: They're not sookies.
1: They're people of our community, and we respect everyone in our community. Rodney, they sound like a bunch of crybabies. Why did the deputy mayor apologise to them?
3: No, they're not.
1: You're defending the people who don't get a joke. It's a great joke.
3: They didn't know the joke. It's not really a joke if not everyone's laughing.
1: Rodney, what's happened to you?
3: I really respect our community and I respect everyone's voice. And
1: local government's changed you, mate.
3: Yeah. No.
1: Okay, so you think the deputy mayor was right to apologise?
3: I think that yes and no. I think that yes, she was, because what the issue really was on social media. You've got to be very careful what you put on social media.
1: Mate.
3: She put something on there that she shouldn't have put on there.
1: Oh, mate. Okay.
3: But that's right.
1: Did your PR people tell you this?
3: I don't have PR people. We can't afford that. Okay. We actually did it. We had media training, but yeah, that was after the event. So,
1: it's really cool. It's giving us publicity for our town. Okay. Listen, Rodney.
3: You've rung, and now you can just concentrate on the simplifying local government.
1: Well, I just told you how to do your job.
3: Tell Simon Watts about that.
1: Tell me how to do my job. Swings and roundabouts. Hey, thank you very much, Rodney. Go well, mate. Rodney Dow.
3: Cheers, mate.
1: Otorohanga. Otorohanga mea. I don't know. What do we do about this world, eh? What? Do not, whatever you do, do not let the young people run the world. 5:22.
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0: Traffic jam or open road, Lazy Boy Comfort is calling. The Southern Motorway southbound heavy, Green Lane to Mount Wellington, then moderate to heavy to Drury. Citybound is heavy from Mount Wellington to Green Lane. Southwestern southbound, a moderate to heavy run from Warmsea. Northbound heavy, Massey to Rimu, then moderate to Nielsen. George Bolt is heavy northbound from Kirkbride. And the northwestern westbound moderate to heavy, St Luke's to Lincoln Road. 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
1: Okay, I've sent Simon Watts a text, so he knows. So Otarahang will be top of the pile, 5:25. All right, let's talk about that poll last night. Now, obviously, the biggie in the poll was opportunity sitting at 4.6%. I'll tell you what, if you've got a bet with someone that opportunity is not going to make it into Parliament, you might want to renegotiate the terms of that bet because I think the chances are going up fast at the moment. 4.6% is unbelievably close to smashing the biggest obstacle they've got, which is the wasted vote problem. Voters don't like to waste their vote. We know this. So they have to poll over 5% for a few weeks before the election to convince voters. And they are nearly there. They are nearly there. And things are going in their favour at the moment because Labour sucks. It's running out tired old policies. Who in the left likes that? The Greens are making basic maths mistakes. So if you are a left-wing voter and the two existing credible left-wing parties are being losers, why wouldn't you think about voting for a different one? Opportunity. And voting opportunity is actually, when you think about it, the most likely way to get a change of government if you're a left-wing voter, because they will immediately add six extra seats to the left. Also, National on 29. Now, that is a trend across multiple polls. And by the way, this is a poll that generally puts National higher than the other polls. So I would say National's got a big problem. And if you weren't aware of that beforehand, now you are. And ACT, what is going on with ACT? 6% down one. I mean, ACT at 6% is almost half of New Zealand First at 11. Are they even trying anymore? At 11% and rising, Winston is the only party going up in this government. Now, my biggest takeaway from this poll is that I have never believed there would be a change of government in November. I have also never believed that opportunity would get into Parliament. But I think I might be wrong about the second one. And if I'm wrong about the second one, am I then also wrong about the first one? That poll should worry the coalition government enough to wake up two-thirds of it and get their vote up.
2: Heather Duplessis-Allen.
1: Heather, Rodney has just flown in from Stockholm. Heather, I do love Rodney Dow. He's such a down-to-earth mayor. Lols. Heather, I agree that the Harris...

0: The Harrodsville prank is funny regardless of what nationality you belong to. Heather, can you please get Rodney to apologise for apologising? I think I need to poke sticks in my eyes. Honestly. Do you know what that is? I reckon that's a bunch of boomers. That's a bunch of boomers on the social medias. And they've gone, the young people are they've started a campaign involving like two angry people. The boomers are freaked out and apologised immediately. Get a backbone. Don't worry about it. Social media doesn't count anymore. Anyway, if I have made you upset already in this half hour, wait till the next half hour, because I'm about to tell you the story about the Journal of the New Zealand College of Clinical Psychologists pulling a paper for quite an odd reason. Stand by. 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
11: It's 5:30. I'm Kalia Strong. The Far North's acting mayor says the council will work closely with government and other agencies to support workers affected by Northland Mill closing. Japanese company Juken New Zealand is proposing shutting the Kaitaia factory after failing to secure a buyer. Jordan Dunn has more.
12: Juken says the proposal reflects the challenging market, rising costs and insufficient work, but its tri-board mill isn't affected. Acting Mayor Chicky Rudkin says the decision isn't yet final, but her thoughts are with workers and their whānau. She says the council's priority is making sure its people feel supported and heard.
11: Meanwhile, police in the Far North say they're frustrated by a wall of silence around a hit and run on May 5th that killed 18-year-old Jakani Hamilton. He was knocked off a dirt bike on Kaikohe's Ngā Pepito Road, and an associate also knocked off a bike nearby was seriously injured. Detective Senior Sergeant Kristen Fui says misleading police or concealing evidence is a criminal offence, and witnesses and supporters need to start talking. A new ADHD medication will be available from October, with continued pressures on supply of methylphenidate. PharmX says it's stressful and disruptive for patients, and it's now funding the long-acting Rubifen brand, a generic alternative to funded long-acting Ritalin. The government

0: Government's making a refugee community sponsorship program permanent from July. It sponsors refugees and helps with housing and employment. It will be delivered alongside the refugee quota, which offers 1,500 resettlement places overall. Labour's Phil Twyford says it's a missed opportunity to expand our intake. To sports now, and former Silver Fern Maya Wilson fears for the future of netball's younger brigade as uncertainty continues to swirl around the scope and shape of the ANZ Premiership. Ex-New Zealand breaker Kareem Lopez has been snapped up in the NBA draft's first round and is headed to Memphis after Detroit immediately traded his draft rights to the Grizzlies. I'm Kalia Strong, that's Newstalk ZB News and Sport with One New Zealand and the power of satellite mobile. It's 5:32, Heather Duplessis-Allen is next.
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2: Gas, petrol, service stations, they're here for you. And the southern southbound is heavy, Market Road to Penrose, then moderate to heavy to Drury, citybound heavy, Penrose to Green Lane. Southwestern, a moderate to heavy run southbound from Wormsley, northbound is heavy, Massey to Coronation, then moderate to Nielsen. And George Vault is moderate to heavy northbound from Kirkbride. The northwestern, just moderate patches westbound St Luke's to Lincoln Road. 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
8: And my head is full of poison and my heart is full of doubt.
9: Heather, I played rugby with Rodney Dow for QQ United back in 1990. He was a funny fella back then. Times change. Things, as he says, things change in 40 years. Hey, the huddle is standing by. We're going to get to them shortly. Jordan Williams and Phil Goff right now. It's 25 away from 6. A decision to remove an article from the New Zealand Journal of Clinical Psychologists has gone global. The article questioned whether there's evidence of systemic racism in New Zealand's mental health sector. The article was removed because it conflicted with the journal's values and could cause harm to Māori. It was written by a psychologist who identifies as Māori. Free speech advocate and science communicator Richard Dawkins calls it contemptible. He's gone online with it. Dr. Kumari Valentine is a clinical psychologist and former editor of the journal who first raised concerns about this and is with us. Hi, Kumari.
10: Hi, Heather. How are you going?
9: I'm very well, thank you. Now, did it surprise you
10: that they made the decision to censor Dr. Mitchell's article? Absolutely.
9: Why?
10: I was absolutely astonished because, to the best of my knowledge, this act is unprecedented, certainly in New Zealand.
9: Okay. Because normally, if you're removing an article like this, it would be for reasons like

0: there are legal problems with it, I would assume, right? Something like an actual factual error.
1: So there's a difference between retraction and censorship. Retractions have an important role when there is fraud, plagiarism, major error, or ethical misconduct. And that is usually identified earlier on in the peer review process. This is an article that has been peer reviewed and has been in the public domain for over a year. So to a retraction acts to say, we discovered something was wrong, but instead this article was removed from the record because it does not align with the organization's values.
0: Okay. Is it embarrassing for this organization to have this now going global?
1: I can't speak for the organization, I'm afraid, but I would say that we are sending out a message to our students, clients, and early career psychologists about important things such as intellectual curiosity, critical thinking, and professional debate. The proper forum for disagreement is through scholarly inquiry, discussion, and it should be that there are forums for it to happen. Okay. It is not about censorship.
0: Okay, tell me, so objectively, did it offend you?
1: The article didn't offend me, but the issue I raised is not about being offended. It is about how we discuss disagreement.
0: Yes, I think you make a fair point. Kumari, thank you very much. Dr. Kumari Valentine, clinical psychologist and former editor of the Journal of the New Zealand College of Clinical Psychologists. By the way, the journal wasn't available to talk to us today. However, it says it would like to talk about this at some stage. So when they are ready, we will talk to them. 21 away from 6.
2: The Huddle with New Zealand Sotheby's International Realty, a name you can trust locally and globally.
0: On The Huddle with us this evening, we have Phil Gough, former Labour Party Minister, Auckland Mayor Jordan Williams of the Taxpayers Union. Hi, lads.
3: Hello, you too. Good evening.
0: Phil, what do you make of that?
3: Oh, the censorship of the article, it's absolutely wrong. A professional journal, somewhere where you should be challenging, refining, debating ideas. And because you don't like the idea doesn't mean to say you should censor it out. You should respond to it. And I just find that totally unacceptable.
0: Yeah, this must be bloody awkward for them, Jordan. Like, I don't know how they're going to defend this.
4: Yeah, I mean, it's modern-day book burning. It's because someone's offended that the whole idea of a journal is to have the healthy, you know, objective scientific debate. And yet if you're incapable of doing that, I mean, look, there's no irony. I mean, the Free Speech Union are, you know, seriously getting into gear on this because you have free speech to search for objective truth. And to say this is modern-day book burning, and when Phil Gough, who was a part of forming that organisation, when he's on the side of free speech, it shows you that they've got this wrong.
0: Yeah. Now, listen, I'm getting a lot of texts, Phil, from people saying opportunity are not going to make it. You've been around long enough to see parties come up to about this level. Are they going to make it?
3: Well, the last 1% is always the hardest to get. The latest poll shows that they're reaching distance of it. But that's not a guarantee that they will get there. I think their problem is that they've got two fairly complex ideas, a land tax and a universal basic income. And on the surface, those two aren't things that are going to win a lot of popularity. On the other side of it, they've got a young, articulate, fresh leader. They've got they emphasise long-term planning. They say they're not New Zealand first with policies based on division over race and immigration, and that they would be better kingmakers, and probably most people would agree with that. But maybe they should try to be like the Teals in Australia, the Blue-Greens, not the complex ideas of tax and universal income, but simply being, centre, able to go with either parties and focused on something that most people believe in, like sustainability.
0: Jordan, do you reckon they'll make it?
4: Yeah, I probably agree with most of what you said, Phil, except that I think that the wind is in their sails because the media are just getting behind them. And I contrast it with the more conservative parties that have nearly got to 5%, and the way that the media looked at them in horror, it does seem that they're not putting a blowtorch on a lot of, frankly, some real crazy stuff there. I thought the best truth about TOP was said last night on Television One News, where the Green Party co-leader said, TOP's great, their policies are very similar to, a lot of them are the same.

0: about it.
1: Yeah, but the other way of looking at it is that if they were more centre-left than centre-right, then they'll be drawing their support from Labour and the Greens.
2: But it's not. But let's not argue about what they should be, Phil.
1: Not changing the balance.
2: But let's not argue about what they should be. Let's look at what they are. They are a left-wing party, and if they get in there, the coalition government loses.
1: Well, only if they add to the vote that's on the centre-left rather than just simply detract from others that are already on that side of the spectrum.
2: Yes, but look at the numbers as they stacked up last night, right? They just need to draw 0.4 away from those. The left-wing coalition, with them added to it and 0.4 removed, they make the numbers, don't they?
1: Yeah, but that also relies on the Māori Party getting 6 electorate seats, and I don't think that's by any means guaranteed.
2: No, I didn't even account for that, and they still managed to get there. Okay, what is going on, Jordan, with ACT? Has ACT just given up?
3: Well, actually, I've seen some research that suggests actually in terms of brand health, they're doing pretty well. The question is it clearly not being able to turn that into the party vote? There may actually be a bit of flight back to national because the Nats clearly are not doing particularly well. Look, there's a lot of water to go under the bridge yet. But ACT is sort of, compared to some other parties, you know, hasn't had any major scandal in this term. But on the other hand, they are probably a little bit wonky and haven't got fully into gear yet. But then I'd say that ACT's campaign is still doing better than the Nats, who seem to can get, even when they get things right, they're still sitting on what this poll 29.
2: Yeah, 29 is not flashing this poll at all. Guys, we'll take a break. Come back to you shortly. 16 away from 6.
4: So, you've traded in an old car before?
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2: 13 away from 6, you're back with The Huddle, Jordan Williams and Phil Goff. Right, Jordan, Chloe narked on us. What do you make of this?
3: I think it is unbelievable. It is sabotage of... There we have a member of parliament that, you know, swears allegiance to the king and country, and for political reasons, for her own ends, has basically gone to the European Union to say, hey, pick on us and undermine our most important sector. It is attempted economic sabotage. I'm astounded

0: this isn't being splashed across front pages.
1: What do you think, Phil?
2: Oh, look, I think you guys have got it wrong. I know a little bit about trade agreements. When you enter into a trade agreement on behalf of your country, supported by both major parties, by the way, you then have to live up to the commitments that you've made. And you guys are being naive to think that the Brits or the Europeans won't act to respond to any broken commitments on our side if we've entered into that sincerely and honestly to do what we promised to do. And if we're not doing that, she's entitled to point it out. She doesn't even need to, because they know that for themselves.
0: I push back. You look at these climate liabilities, it's very clear Western governments aren't going to be writing checks because if they go over it. Of course, they said that it was politically convenient. International law is, there's no grand international body to enforce it. It's treaties are breached all the time. Treaties can be, theory of contract or irrational breach.
2: Trade deals aren't, Jordan. Trade deals are, you enter into it, and if you don't live up to your commitments, how can you expect the other side to live up to theirs? These things are sacrosanct. You, at your own peril, break an agreement that you've entered into and honestly said that you're going to carry out this commitment, and then if you don't do it, you've got to expect consequences. She's
0: but on climate change, the whole Western world is breaching their commitments here. I mean, that's the point.
2: But this, I'm talking about the trade agreement, not the Paris agreement.
0: Yes, but they're connected. The two, in the EU agreement, the two are connected.
2: No, so, look, when I sat down and negotiated a trade agreement with China, if I'd breached those commitments, I would understand that the Chinese would come back and say, you've breached those commitments and now you meet the sanctions for doing so.
0: You would acknowledge that modern trade agreements are becoming a lot more, for lack of a better term, aspirational. I mean, we didn't used to have treaty clauses in them back in the day, whereas now we do. And now we are inserting climate change aspirational type goals that aren't being met. I think that, look, I'm a black metal lawyer. I wish what you were saying is absolutely right, and I think it is a generation ago it was. But it really worries when you do put that waffle in that you have a politician come and hammer us.
1: Phil, can I ask you this?
2: But it's not just waffle. It's something that you've negotiated bilaterally with another country or group of countries in the case of UK and EU.
1: Yeah, which a smarter government might have pushed back on, frankly. I mean, it was the Ardern government. Phil, I want to ask you a question.
2: But it was supported by the national government, the national party. So
1: because they support never mind. But here's my question for you. What is the retaliation that the EU could take against us?
2: They can say, if you haven't met your agreements, then that abrogates the agreement and we're not going to meet our agreements.
1: So they rip up... let me just get this right. So they may, in fact, rip up the agreement. So all of our access into the EU for our honey and our kiwi fruit and our meat is lost.
2: Oh, there'll be sanctions against it.
1: There will
2: be sanctions.
1: Chloe has put all of that at risk by writing to them. That is a dick move.
2: No, she hasn't. The government that broke the commitments has put that at risk.
1: Every government breaks these commitments.
2: She's just pointing out that they've done it. Sorry?
1: As Jordan says, every government around the world is breaking these commitments.
2: Believe me, as a trade minister, I know that if you break a commitment in a trade agreement, you should be ready to pay the price for breaking that commitment. That is what's being put at risk. There are agricultural lobby groups in the EU and the United Kingdom just waiting to put pressure on their governments to punish us.
0: Exactly.
1: All right. Really quickly on Moana Pacifica, Jordan, I think we've dodged a bullet here for the taxpayer. What do you think?
0: Yeah, I think we have. It's sort of my heart and head are in different places on this, because it would have been really great to give Pacific Island kids the same opportunity New Zealanders have to professionalise their game and upskill and the like. But on the other hand, I'm naturally pretty suspicious of it, of creating a new welfare recipient on the taxpayer in the form of a new super team reliant on corporate welfare.
1: Phil?
2: Yeah, look, I agree with Jordan. The thing has to be self-sustaining, but you do feel for the Pacific countries. But, hey, consider this for a moment. What if China had offered to sponsor the team as part of its Pacific diplomacy? I bet MFAT would have come up with the money if that had happened.
1: Well, that's a very good point from you. Hey, guys, thank you very much. Appreciate it. Phil Goff, Jordan Williams, our huddle this evening, 8 away from 6.
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4: 7 July is coming up faster than traffic, and the Southern Motorway southbound just moderate to heavy, green lane to T Aridangi, then light to moderate.

0: to Drury. Citybound heavy in patches, Penrose to Green Lane. Southwest and southbound moderate to heavy from Pūhonui. Northbound heavy beta to Rimu, then moderate to Nielsen. Northern northbound moderate to heavy, Spaghetti Junction to the bridge, then a moderate patch approaching Silverdale. If your tax return is due, file online at ird.govt.nz. That's traffic.
1: Now, if you're in the market to buy or sell a business, you should be talking with a team that's been selling businesses for the last 20 years. I've got Tony Van Camp from Auckland Business Sales on the line. Hi, Tony.
2: Hello, Heather.
1: Okay, Tony, how long does an exiting owner normally spend when they're transitioning a business into the new owner?
2: You know, it's different every deal. Where you've got an owner working in the business, performing a key role, you know, they're entrenched in the daily operations, they can take a bit longer, as they should. A comprehensive handover that's agreed to during due diligence is key for the ongoing success of the business. We normally write a transition clause into the sale and purchase agreement that's mutually agreed to by both parties, so everyone's absolutely clear about what's expected of them and the timing around that.
1: Yeah, and so do the buyers want to tie those comprehensive handovers into staged payment terms so that the old owner doesn't just run off to Europe tomorrow?
2: Yeah, that's common, Heather. People tend to lose interest in their business when it's not theirs anymore, and that's detrimental in a transition. So leaving some money on the table until the end of an agreed structured handover keeps the exiting owner focused and committed to the transfer of supplier-client relationships, knowledge transfer, and everything else needed for the new owner to be successful. Sometimes having the original owner consulting back into the business on an hourly rate works well too.
1: Brilliant. How do people find you to discuss business sales, Tony?
2: Just search AucklandBusinessSales.co.nz.
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1: Hey, the chip and AI sector's been having a few wobbles in the past week. If you've been watching what's going on there, we're going to get a read on that from Milford Asset Management in about 20 minutes' time. Are you excited about this? Uniqlo is coming to New Zealand. Are you excited? I personally don't know much about, I'm not really into the Uniqlo, but I have friends who are into the Uniqlo, and every time they go to Australia, it's straight to the Uniqlo. This is the Japanese brand that just does amazing basics, but really good quality basics. Anyway, apparently some influencers have been told, you know, the social media cats, they've been told that Uniqlo is coming. They're going to connect further with the local community and explore opportunities to expand our retail footprint, which means, yeah, they come in, so get excited. Here, the honest question for you, how does National or the right get their vote up? I thought, I got that text 20 minutes ago, and I've been thinking about that, and I think the answer comes back to being brave. This is why opportunity is doing well on the left, because Labour are a bunch of sissies with sucky old ideas, but as kooky and nutty as I think opportunity is, for people on the left who want to see some serious change, that is brave. That when they look at that, they go, oh, I like that. That's brave. That's brave. It's brave like the Greens are brave, but without being weirdos like the Greens. And I think the same thing is true, because this is my thing. I keep saying this to you, right? No one in this country wants incrementalism right now. No one wants us to go, oh, just a little bit of change here and there. Things are mainly great, so we won't change too much. Things suck. Most people look out there, they go, that sucks. So how are we going to change this in a really big way? We want some big reform. And if you're on the left, it looks like opportunity. And if you're on the right, it looks like what? Currently, New Zealand First with their mental ideas. And by the way, Winston Peters is with us next. But currently, they are the ones with the boldest ideas. So I just think that that's what they need to be bold and stop worrying about the focus groups and people freaking out. Be bold. Get some bold ideas. Stop trying to please everybody. Anyway. Four away from six. I need to say congratulations to Jamie Mackay. We were at the Primary Industry New Zealand Awards last night. Jamie and I were emceeing it. And we said to Jamie at the dinner time break, we said, Jamie, look, you're up for the Communicator of the Year Award, but you're not going to get it. Dom's going to get it. And we'd like you to, can you not be a dick about it? And can you come up and I was like, and don't just leave me standing on stage for ages. Can you come up and help me with the awards afterwards when you haven't been? Can you? And so we gave it to him. We didn't realize, but it really crushed him. He was gutted. And then when he won, it was such a shock to him that he couldn't come back on stage because he was so upset about, like, there was too much going on in his little body. Anyway, we got him up on stage, gave him, but then

0: He was crying. So then I had to do all the rest of it myself because he had to go out the back and cry. But this is what we love about... I married one of these men, by the way. I married his cousin, didn't I? So I know that these Mackay men have big... And my son has definitely got the Mackay blood in him. They're big feelings in their bodies, big feelings. And so it was a lot to process. But we are so proud of Jamie Mackay, and he deserved it very much. And it was nice to see how much he appreciated that award. And Jim Vanderpol, congrats to him. Outstanding contribution to the rural community as well. Winston next.
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7: 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Here until 7, it's the Business Hour with Heather Duplessis-Allen and Maz Insurance and Investments. 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
8: At 6 o'clock, I'm Kalia Strong. The Prime Minister says he doesn't want mills shutting or jobs being lost in the regions. Duken New Zealand says it's planning to close its Northland mill in Kaitaia, but not the nearby Tribord mill. Workers First Union says 60 jobs are at risk. Chris Luxon is blaming the closure on Labour's oil and gas exploration ban. He says it's made business incredibly tough for industry and workers.
9: MSD will be working very closely with those families and those situations on the ground.
8: Rifles make up two-thirds of registered Kiwi firearms, then shotguns and pistols, in figures made public for the first time. The firearms registry shows we have almost 220,000 licence holders, with information collected from 63% over 3 years. Claudia O'Neill has more.
10: Nearly 683,500 firearms are registered, each licence holder averaging about five each. That's expected to reach 1.1 million over the next 2 years as work continues to register all licence holders. Auckland, Christchurch City and Southland have the most of all cities and districts.
8: A North Canterbury man's avoided jail for running New Zealand's largest illegal lottery ever. Wairakei McIlroy Jones generated more than $11 million in revenue in about a year, sparking investigation in 2023. His lawyer says it's been a huge and expensive learning curve, and he's remorseful. He's been sentenced to 6 months community detention in Christchurch District Court and 250 hours community service. Local controversy over a tongue-in-cheek promotion in Otorohanga. In 1986, the town renamed itself Harrodsville for a week after the owner of Britain's famed Harrods, Muhammad Al-Fayed, sued Palmerston North's Henry Harrod to prevent him calling his business Harrods. But some have complained after Otorohanga's town sign was covered with a Harrodsville sticker to mark 40 years since the stunt. Mayor Rodney Dow told Heather Duplessis-Allen people may be too young to understand the joke.
11: Precious of the Te Rere, language. It's getting revived. It's really awesome. You know, it's a

0: the language. Some people just took a little bit of an offence. We were covering it up.
1: One person has been seriously injured in Taupo in a crash involving a vehicle and a pedestrian on Kittle Drive about 3:15. The Opportunity Party says it's open to working with either major party if voters let it cross their threshold to Parliament this election. It neared the 5% threshold in last night's One News Verian poll, rising 1.3 to sit on 4.6%. Kule Wong told Heather du Plessis-Allen the fair thing to do would be to negotiate in good faith with the highest rating party.
2: We would sit down and try and find common ground with anyone. If National have got the most votes after the election, we'll come to them first and have that discussion.
1: The South Island ski season's finally kicking off after a fortnight of delays. Cadrona's opening its learner slopes on Friday, with hopes the mountain will fully open for skiers in the July school holidays. Neighbouring Treble Cone is still delayed by the mild start to June. Cadrona's Laura Headley says she hopes Mother Nature will deliver snow soon.
3: We roll the dice with June a little bit. Sometimes we get really good starts and sometimes we get starts like this. From mid-July, August, September, even into October, it's actually better conditions.
4: In News Talk ZB Sport, New Zealand's Minister for Foreign Affairs and Trade is frustrated he didn't have more time to save Moana Pacifica before New Zealand Rugby pulled the pin on the financially strapped franchise. Moana's officially out of the 2027 Super Rugby season after NZR rejected all bids for the licence. Winston Peters says he's very disappointed for Pacific Islands Rugby and wishes NZ Rugby would have granted his office and the Samoan and Tongan governments more time to save the franchise. For their part, New Zealand Rugby's disappointed none of Moana's potential saviours fronted up with any capital, thereby dooming the franchise for 2027. Super Rugby coverage with Habit Health Physio. Book today and stay in the game. Confirmation: Southland will be treated to two editions of their famous Tour of Southland cycling race in 2026. The 2025 edition was moved from November last year to January this year following a weather emergency in the Deep South. The second tour has been confirmed to take place from November 1st through to the 7th. The Auckland region will supply a third of the 116 sportspeople selected to compete across 10 sports for New Zealand at the Glasgow Commonwealth Games. The Waikato with 11.5% and Canterbury with 10.6% are the next highest represented regions. 13.5% of the team are of Māori descent, with a sprinkling born offshore including the Cook Islands, Samoa and Tonga. A fifth New Zealand breaker has been snapped up through the NBA draft, with 19-year-old Kareem Lopez picked 21st, the first Mexican-born player ever taken in the first round. He's welled up with emotion.
5: We're here. I'm blessed. I have no words.
4: There have been wins for Portugal, Croatia and Colombia at the Football World Cup, with England being held to a goalless draw by Ghana. I'm Dean McLaughlin. That's News Talk ZB News and Sport with Fisher Funds, New Zealand's largest specialist KiwiSaver provider. It's 6:05. Heather du Plessis-Allen is next.
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7: The best podcasts are on the free iHeart app. The Southern Motorway, just light to moderate, now southbound all the way to Drury. Citybound moderate to heavy, Alacita Market Road, and again at Khyber Pass. Southwestern southbound heavy from Lambie, northbound heavy from the airport link to Coronation, then moderate to Neilson. The northwestern westbound, just a moderate patch at St. Luke's, and the northern northbound free flowing. Download the free iHeart app to get the best podcasts from here and around the world. And that's time saver traffic.
1: 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Manukau Harbour, northeast 20 knots, turning northerly 20 knots this evening. Waitemata, you have a strong wind advisory. Northeast 25 knots, gusting to 35. Hauraki Gulf, strong wind advisory also. Northeast 30 knots, gusting 40. Bream Head to Cape Colville, there's a gale warning in force. Northeast 35 knots, gusting 45. Your high tide at Auckland is at 3:30 tomorrow morning, Onehunga 6:30 this evening. Weather today, we have periods of rain, heavy at times, easing this evening. Downpours possible in the north, high of 17, low of 12. Right now we're on 14 degrees here in Tāmaki Makaurau.
6: What's up? What's down? What were the major calls? And how will it affect the economy? The big business questions on The Business Hour with Heather Duplessy-Allen and Maz Insurance and Investments. Your future's in good hands. Newstalk ZB.
8: Evening, coming up in the next hour, Junaid Tipshraini reckons the government's facing a pay equity problem. She will explain after 6:30. Milford Asset Management on the market wobbles, re the AI, and Gavin Gray is with us out of the UK at 6:07. Now, as we've discussed, there's been a bit of chat again about how little tax big tech pays in New Zealand. Google, for example, one year should have paid, judging by their revenue, about $320 million in tax, but of course they sent it offshore as a service fee and only ended up paying about $8 million in tax. Winston Peters says this is not enough, so let's talk to him. Hi, Winston.
9: Hello.
8: What are you going to do about it?
9: Well, the reality is, in 2015, work was being considered at the time by the then National Party, and then also it came in 2024. The problem with 2024 was, at the time, Trump was threatening tariffs of up to 50%. It was no time to push the bear then, when it's appropriate now. And so the underlying principle, which we have always believed in, we think it's now the time to do it.
8: How do you do it?
9: But it's still complicated and requires a lot of work.
8: Yeah. What's the mechanism?
9: Well, again, that's what we've got to construct. If we start out with the underlying principle, but we've got to construct the mechanism and make sure it will stack up and it is enforceable.
8: If you do that, if you put an extra tax or whatever it is on the likes of Google and Meta, will we not simply be retaliated against with an extra tax on the likes of Xero and Fonterra?
9: Here's the reality. The Americans have been applying the same thing against other countries all around the world. So why can't there be a case of tit for tat here?
8: But you know I'm right, right? You do this to them and it will be done to us.
9: I don't know you're right because you haven't looked at the construct by which we will establish it. But other countries are looking at the heart of this as well, including the European Union, including countries like France. So we should be part of the process and try and get ourselves on board, even when we can apply it.
8: When your mate Stuart Nash looked at this, when he was the Revenue Minister for the Labour Party, he came on my show and he said to me, we cannot do it because we will be retaliated. They will retaliate against Fonterra. We tried to do it, as you say, in 2015 and we dropped the idea. We tried to do it in 2017, 2018 and we dropped the idea. Simon Watts tried to do it last year and dropped the idea. You can't do it, Winston. And you know this because you're the foreign minister
9: who's sitting there hearing this stuff. I don't know this because I don't take the defeatist attitude that you don't keep on trying and trying until you find the right avenue and the right way of accessing it. That's the point I'd like to see us do because other countries are doing exactly that.
8: With respect, I reckon what you're doing here is you're just politicking and you know full well this is not going to happen.
9: I beg your pardon?
8: Okay. Now, tell me.
9: When I first made these statements, there was no election at the time.
8: Well, there happens to be an election in 4.5 months, so I think that's what you're up to.
9: Yes, I know. Well, that's just serendipitous, but it's not on purpose, and that's a fact.
8: Okay. All right. We'll see how it goes.
9: Hang on. If you're going to make that claim, you better have a chronological certainty about it, and your chronological certainty does not help your argument. It helps mine.
8: Okay. Well, we'll see. Well, I mean, I'm in it for the long haul, as are you, so we'll see. We'll talk again in a few years' time, I'm sure. Moana Pacifica. Now, this is obviously dead for next year, but not so much maybe for 2028. If the Tongan and Samoan governments get up again and manage to make this work, are we going to have to fund it?
9: No, look, here's the point here. I want another month, because I only had 3 weeks, actually, to try and get these things done. For example, I do honestly believe that there are future stakeholder partners in, say, Japan, in, say, the UK, in, say, France. Why? Because so many Pacifica players have played there. And it's not difficult when you're talking to people, you know, like the head of the Japanese government or others to say, look, all we want is some help here. How about can you join us? We'll be a group of countries with stakeholders and we'll have private investment as well.
8: Yeah.
9: But let's stack this up. I just want the chance to do that and try it. And because when it comes to the Pacific, if you're going to have Pacific rugby, you've got to have Pacifica in it. And the second thing is, in Tonga and Samoa, This is about economics as well. It's not just about sport. But I know we were putting together a business proposition and we didn't have a chance to. We just didn't have enough time.
8: But what's the rush, Winston? I mean, if what you're doing it for is some sort of geopolitical strategy to hug the Pacific in closer, the fact that you're still trying for 2028 will do the same thing as doing it for next year, won't it?
9: Yes, but here comes the great pity. A team that gets totally disbanded for 1 year, you've got to start all over again. if you could kept it going for another month, I thought there was a chance of pulling it off. Why? Look, I, as a Minister of Foreign Affairs, has proven this, that if you don't ask the question, the answer is always no. When you ask

0: you might be astonished by the countries that understand that this is the blue continent, it's our front yard, and it's just not about sport here. It's about our geostrategic standing in the place, and that's pretty critical.
1: Hey, are they going to roll Luxon?
0: Who's they?
1: The National Party.
0: Now, you know I can't possibly answer that question. I mean, I was asked the question as Starmer going on Monday Scanlon, and I told him, the world toy, and yes, he's a goner, but I'm not going to answer this question, otherwise
1: what would you
0: you're
1: do?
0: Going to headline it, and I'm going to...
1: What would you do if this was... of course I'm going to do that, but what would you do? Let's say this is 1990 Bulger's sitting there on 18% popularity, and you're in the caucus and Nationals on 29, and you're about to take a spanking at the election. What would you do?
0: No, I was sitting in the caucus when I was 38% and Bulger was 5.
1: I know.
0: But I knew that if I became the leader of the National Party, I wouldn't be free to govern the country the way I wanted. I'd have to push these stupid neoliberal ideas that was Richardson's. And I was never going to have that. 32 of the caucus came to my office to ask me.
1: I ask you a question, you go back to the 1990s. To be fair, I took it back there, didn't I? This is my fault.
0: No, it wasn't your fault, but I'm not going to tell the National Party what they should do, because you're just inviting me to invade another party's territory, and I'm not going to do that.
1: No. Okay. Winston, thank you. As always, appreciate having a chat to you. That was my fault, though, wasn't it? Winston Peters, New Zealand First Leader. Right, let me get you the numbers. NZX 50 is down 0.25 percentage point today. ASX 50 is up 0.25 percentage point so far today. Barrel of Brent crude is costing $76. That's down 1%. One New Zealand dollar is worth 57 US cents, 82 Aussie cents, 50 euro cents, 43 UK pence, and 92 yen. 14 past six.
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0: Janae Tipsharani is going to be with us shortly and talk us through the pay equity thing. The Labour's got the pay equity thing because they want to bring all the money back, right? They want to bring the pay equity back and then all those billions. National appears to have a slightly different pay equity issue, but one that is pricey all the same. And Janae will talk us through it when she's with us after 6:30. Right now it's 6:18. Jeremy Hutton, Milford Asset Management's with us. Hey, Jeremy.
2: Hey, Heather.
0: Okay, so it looks a little bit like in the past week, the old chip in the AI sector has been having some wobbles in the markets. What's been going on here?
2: Yeah, so the US indexes, in particular the NASDAQ, the tech-heavy NASDAQ, has sold off around 4% in the past week or so. And if we look below the surface, it's the Magnificent Seven, so the large seven tech stocks over there. And, you know, they're down at least 5% in June. And even the giants like Microsoft down 16%, Amazon 13%. And it's really around some of this questions in AI and investors just trying to decide whether the amount of spend is justified, are the returns there. And sort of another point we talked about is just these giant companies are going to be used as a funding source for big IPOs like SpaceX. But unfortunately, even SpaceX hasn't avoided the sell-off. It obviously popped post the IPO, but it's given back around a quarter of its value over the past week as well.
0: And the chip sector's had even more violent moves down, right?
2: Yeah, I mean, we know these chip makers, which have been crucial components in that AI data center build out, they've been absolutely exploding this year in terms of share price gains. But I suppose alongside these questions in AI, these stocks are very, very sensitive to any potential issues or reduced demand around that AI build out. And it could cause some big retracements in their share price. I mean, the trade is very crowded and it's all going one way. So, for example, Micron, which has been, I suppose, the poster child of this chip sector, it's now the 12th most valuable company in the world, but it was down 13% in one day. So, I mean, it's been a winning trade, but there are a few risks building here on the horizon.
0: All right. Now, what is going on with the ETFs and the volatility?
2: Yeah, I mean, these ETFs have been, or exchange-traded funds, as they're also known, have become very popular investments in the past few years. And they're effectively a basket of companies that you can just passively buy, and they track a thematic or a market index. And they've traditionally been very good diversification. They're cheap and simple, but they are starting to come with a few risks that aren't really well flagged. And we do see this happen during these sort of violent sell-offs that we've had, such as this week. And in theory, they're actually not becoming as diversified as you would expect. I mean, a lot of them are very, very exposed to this AI theme. And they do chase some of the very strong winners, such in this chip sector. So if you get these AI wobbles in the market and these thematics, then ETF investors, they do tend to wear a big downside risk when these moves happen.
0: Yeah, and the passive ETFs really exacerbate the moves up and down, don't they?
2: Yeah, I mean, they tend to follow the market direction in terms of buying and selling, and they don't really care about the price of the underlying security. So effectively, when the market goes down, these ETFs must sell units. They must sell stock in these underlying companies. And that does tend to exasperate the move down or up, depending which way the market's going. And it does add to these volatilities. And a lot of them have leverage in them too. And just given the size of these investors now in the market and these passive ETFs, it is causing some outsized moves. So it is just another risk for investors to navigate in markets at the moment.
0: Mate, it's always good to talk to you. Thank you so much, Jeremy. Jeremy Hutton, Milford Asset Management. I have been tossing up whether to talk to you about the Independent Māori Statutory Board, but I think we're going to have to next. So stand by, 6:22.
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3: Don't miss GTA 6 pre-orders now at the warehouse. And the Southern Motorway southbound, just moderate patch between Highbrook and East Tamaki. Otherwise, a smooth run south. The citybound is moderate, Ellerslie to St. Mark's, and again, Gillies to Khyber Pass. Southwestern, nothing major southbound. Northbound, just moderate, to Rimu to Nielsen. And the northern and northwestern, both free-flowing. Pre-order before Tuesday and go in the draw to win a TV at the warehouse. And that's time saver traffic.
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0: Keir Starmer has held some secret talks with Andy Burnham, and apparently they were frosty. We'll have a chat to Gavin Gray about that. I'm still getting texts about Luxon and the Nats, so I might have to come back to that in a tick. Okay, anyway, Gavin Gray's with us in about, how long? Let's say 20 minutes time. Now, it's 6:25. I need to talk to you about what happened at Auckland Council yesterday, because this comes back to the Independent Māori Statutory Board, which has got to go. So yesterday at Auckland Council, they were having a debate, because you know congestion charging is coming to Auckland, right? And the question is how much is it, and it's going to happen. And they're out there getting the technology sorted and all that stuff, but how much is going to cost us? And the figure was mooted that it might be about $5 a day. I'm assuming that's $5 for the entirety of the day, and then you can use the motorways in the inner city. So it works out at $25 for a working week. And then if you don't pay your congestion charge, you get fined, and that would be about $70. And the trucks would pay maybe $20 a day to use the motorways. Anyway, the chat then turns to who would get exemptions. And apparently, this has all come from the Independent Māori Statutory Board, who want an impact assessment on what the congestion fees would do to Māori families. And then they were happy to expand it to also low-income families, which then was going to be expanded to also people with disabilities and also charities. In the end, you're wondering, well, who the hell are you actually charging the congestion fee to? But anyway, it brings me back to, there is no world in which it would be okay for everybody to pay a congestion fee except for somebody who is a Māori family, right? That would not work. In which case, why are you wasting everybody's time, Independent Māori Statutory Board, with bringing up this kind of nonsense, right? But it also brings me back to how come we are stripping all of these unelected councillors their voting rights from them across the country, and the only people left behind are the Independent Māori Statutory Board on Auckland Council. And remember what I told you. Remember what I told you. Simon Watts can change the law that he is currently working on. He's been told this. Which brings me to the next thing. I reckon that we punted this to him about a week ago, didn't we? We said to him, are you aware of this? And he said, yeah, he's going to. I reckon it's about time we check back in with him and see how he's going with that, and ask him to come on the show, have a little chat about that. So that one's for producer Kevin. That's the producer Kevin file right there. And I'll come back and I'll tell you tomorrow what our mate Simon Watts has got to say about that. 6:27.
1: There's no business like show business.
0: Here's something exciting for you if you love the What We Do in the Shadows movie. A sequel is apparently in the works. Now, I need to immediately, I'm telling you to take this with a grain of salt because

0: where it's come from. So Jermaine Clement revealed it. He's one of the co-creators with Taika Waititi. He's over at the Annecy Animation Festival in France, and he sat down for an interview with a reporter from Nexus Point News. And the reporter asks Jermaine if he's going to make an animated What We Do in the Shadows series. And he reveals they did think about it. It was pitched by FX. That's the studio they did the TV series with. You remember the TV series? It was a huge hit in the States. It was quite funny. Anyway, but they don't really want to have to work with FX anymore. And then he says, oh, we're writing another What We Do in the Shadows movie, like a sequel to the movie. All right. And that's it. That's literally everything we've got. That's all the information. Now, this is what you need to be aware of. The first footage shot for What We Do in the Shadows was all the way back in 2005. It was in production for 9 years. It only came out in 2014. So when he says that they're writing it right now, you got a long time you got to wait. So yay, it might be coming. Long time to wait. Janae Tibbs-Shirane is with us next. News Talk ZB.
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10: It's 6:30. I'm Kalia Strong. New Zealand First Leader Winston Peters wants overseas tech giants to pay more tax as government agencies send millions offshore. Stuff reports public service departments spent $18 million on advertising with offshore tech companies last year, mainly Google and Meta. Peters told Heather Duplessis-Allen the government needs to revisit the idea of hitting major tech firms with targeted taxes.
11: Other countries are looking at the heart of this as well, including the European Union, including countries like France. So we should be part of the process and try and get ourselves on board if and when we can apply it.
10: MB's biometrics scandal will go before Parliament's Privileges Committee. Speaker Gerry Brownlee today confirmed the committee will assess whether officials deliberately misled a select committee regarding a failed immigration project. Labour MP Phil Twyford has written to Brownlee, arguing it was a matter of privilege. About $32 million has been wasted on the now-scrapped project over 7 years. The Public Service Commission will also investigate. A third police officer has appeared in court, charged with possessing objectionable publications, but his identity still

0: suppressed. Another officer appeared in Wellington last week and Matthew Rogers in Monaco District Court earlier today. Joey Dwyer reports.
1: Open Justice reports this third man's appeared in the same court facing 11 charges over images including rape, child exploitation and bestiality. Their charges follow a probe of police behaviour after a scandal involving former Deputy Commissioner Jevon McSkimming. He's serving 9 months home detention for possessing child exploitation and bestiality material.
0: To sports now, and Colombia has shot to the top of Group K at Football's World Cup after a 1-0 win over DR Congo and is guaranteed a place in the next knockout phase. The Black Caps are happy to rest any fatigued fast bowler for the third cricket test against England, given the short turnaround from the second test win to the series decider starting tomorrow night. I'm Carly Estrong, that's News Talk ZB News and Sport. It's 6:33, Heather du Plessis-Allen is next.
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3: Early birds get 15% off parking at Auckland Airport. And the Southern Motorway southbound a smooth run. City bound, just a moderate patch remains at Khyber Pass. The southwest are nothing major in either direction. Just a moderate patch on the northern northbound at Fanshawe. City bound free flowing and no delays on the northwestern or upper harbour motorways. 15% off airport parking. Book before 30 June using promo code EARLYBIRD. Conditions apply. And that's traffic.
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10: Right, Gavin Gray, as I said, is with us in 10 minutes' time. Heather, still trying to roll Luxon, eh? What about Hipkins? Oh, I'm going to come back to that text. Stand by, 24 away from 7. Now, it looks like the government could be facing its own pay equity problem. There are three claims in the works for people who work for Plunkett, Hospice and Bupa Aged Care. The trouble here is that these organisations are partially funded by the government and no money has been set aside for if these people actually win their claims. The New Zealand Herald's Wellington business editor, Janae Tibshraney, is with us on this. Hello, Janae.
11: Hey, Heather.
10: How likely is it that these claims are won by these workers?
11: Well, the nurses union thinks that the workers face an uphill battle winning their claims because, as listeners will be aware, the government changed the pay equity regime and basically made it much harder for people to win their claims. But the concern that the union has is that if they do win their claims, Plunkett and Hospice in particular, heavily funded by the government, they have contracts with the government, and if those organisations, if their wage bills shoot up, then

0: how will they pay the higher wages? You know, will they come knocking back on the government's door saying, help us out here, or will they cut their services? And that's what the union is worried about. The government used to put money aside for these settlements, but it's no longer doing so. So it's only putting money aside to settle claims related to government workers, not related to people employed by charities and private businesses and so on, that have big contracts with the Crown.
1: Okay, so why aren't they setting this money aside anymore?
0: Well, Nicola Willis makes the point that she thought that it led to, in her words, far less robust negotiations and huge cost escalations for taxpayers. I think the other thing is it's quite hard for the Treasury to estimate what the cost to the government might be if, you know, an organisation that is heavily funded by the Crown, if they, you know, I guess lose a pay equity claim. So the head of the Treasury said that too, and they said, look, if, you know, the workers win their claims and these organisations need more money, then the government will consider that on a case-by-case basis. But, you know, the government is cutting its costs, and Barbara Edmonds from Labor, for example, is a bit worried. You know, she's questioned the Treasury on that and said, well, really, you've got no money aside for these organisations. So, look, I think it's an interesting debate. Plunkett is 92% funded by the government, whereas Bupa is about 60% funded by the government. So different organisations will be in quite different positions.
1: Okay.
0: You know, if their wage bills go up.
1: And do we have any idea of the quantum that we're talking about here?
0: No. So that makes it pretty tough to know what the potential fiscal hole
1: could be. This is at the heart of the pay equity problem, right? Is that we actually don't know how much money to set aside for this stuff, and it could be huge.
0: That's the thing. So the Treasury makes the point that they don't want to disclose that number because that could influence negotiations. You know, if the workers know that the government's actually put X billions aside, that, you know, they could go in a bit harder with their negotiations. So that's the trouble. And I mean, maybe that's the interesting thing about this issue as well, is that the government has really been pointing the finger at Labor for not being able to say how it would get money to have its more gold-plated pay equity scheme. But actually, this government could also find itself in some trouble if these Plunkett, Hospice, Bupa workers win their claims.
1: Yeah, interesting.
0: You know, who knows how much support they'll need.
1: Yeah.
0: I think New Zealanders will want those services to continue as they are.
1: Yep, too right. Hey, thank you very much, Janae. Appreciate it. Janae Tibb-Sharaney, the Herald's Wellington business editor, 20 away from 7.
2: Heather Duplessy-Allen.
1: Yeah, that definitely sounds like you're trying to roll Luxon. Ha ha ha, another Winnie supporter in the closet. That's what everybody says about me. They say, oh, listen to that. Oh, she loves Winston. Well, actually, to be fair, some people do actually think that, so I shouldn't make jokes about it. Actually, people do. No, I'm not trying to roll Luxon. And do you know what? I've changed my calculation on this. I actually think they can't now. Like, I think they missed the window. There was a window which was that bit where he called the caucus vote. I think that was the window where they had the opportunity to do it. But I think now it's a thrashing either way. Like, I think they take a thrashing with Luxon. And I think it's a worse thrashing if they roll him now. That's just it's just the vibe I get. We'll see how it goes. But because kind of the calculation changes all the time, it sounds too desperate now. Anyway, on Hipkins, though, has the fire died? Has the life gone out of his eyes? Does he care anymore? It's weird. He and David Seymour, both of them look to me like men who just do not care anymore. Chippy, I get. I understand. I figure that because Chippy knows that he's a Gomburger. Like, things would have to go really perfectly for him, right? It would have to be, polls would have to hold up, and they're not going to hold up because once he starts talking about his wacky policies and dumb, and you know, like, lackluster cabinet lineup and the Greens are involved in their mental. He really had, like, all his polls are going to come down and he's going to have to be saved by the Opportunities Party, and that's also a bit of a roll of the dice. So chances are, this is his last go. He's going to lose and then he's going to be turfed out. And he might have another year while they do a transition to the next leader. But he's just there to get the sweet paycheck at the moment, surely, right? That's why he didn't really care. He didn't look like a man who cares. Anyway, just wanted to tell you that. because that's been weighing on me all day. Anyway, I have to talk to you about this chap, Oliver Harris, who is my hero of the day. He's from Remuera. So, well, I think he's from Remuera.

0: who works at AT, Auckland Transport. He gets in touch with him via LinkedIn and says, what's up? You're going to have to help me with this. And because, you know, business people, on they love LinkedIn. It's like a straight into their message inbox. It makes them feel special. So Coetzee decides he's going to fix it, right? So he gets in there and he looks into it and he finally comes back to this chap, Harris, and he says, yeah, there's a problem with the Windcave payment system. Windcave says there's a problem. They're going to fix it. And then he comes back to him and he's like, it's fixed now. You can pay. At which point Oliver Harris goes, what? No, I'm not going to pay for this. What are you doing? You've just wasted 2 hours of my life trying to, I've tried to pay and it's taken 2 hours to get to this point where you've fixed it. I'm not going to pay for it now. You're welcome. I alerted you to it. Anyway, he then says to this chap, he goes, my hourly rate is $300 an hour. So it's taken 2 hours. So I will charge you $600 plus GST for all the work I had to put into this. And when you pay that, I will then pay your $70 fee. Well, no, said Auckland Transport. They referred him to Baycorp. Baycorp is now pursuing him for the fines. He says the collectors have called him repeatedly, including 3 times in one morning. He is not paying it. He is going to go to court. I hope the media keep following the story because I want to see how this goes. There's a tiny part of me that thinks he might be just tiny little part that's like, are you being a prat though? Because you parked in the loading zone, you should probably just have paid it. Because that's like everybody knows that's a breach. So I'm hedging my bets. So I'm just like 95% he's a hero, 5% question mark. Let's see. 16 away from 7.
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0: Okay, now, I need your help with something. You need to... I've been meaning to tell you about the weird Nigerian thing that's happened, but I've also been meaning to tell you about how the Maori Party is thinking about screwing Parliament next term so that the left can win. And now I'm thinking it's probably a bit late in the day for me to try to talk you through the Maori seats creating an overhang thing, but it's also quite important. And maybe I just want to tell you about the Nigerian thing. Can you let me know which one you want me to tell you about? And then I'll tell you, it's 9292 is the text number. And then I'll tell you about that later on. You make that decision. What would you prefer? How would you like the story to end? You remember those books from the 90s? You could pick your own ending. That's what you've got right now. 12 away from 7. Gavin Gray, UK correspondence with us. Hello, Gavin.
13: Hi there.

0: So apparently the meeting was frosty.
1: Yes, apparently so. So Sir Keir Starmer, the current Prime Minister, met Andy Burnham, or in all likelihood the next Prime Minister, for talks. This was about an orderly transition of power. Apparently the meeting lasted about an hour and was conducted in Downing Street. It's the first time that the pair have met since Andy Burnham became an MP again on last week's by-election. And yes, apparently it was rather frosty. Now, we don't have any formal comment on that, but we do know that the Prime Minister has now authorised access talks, as they're called, which are between civil servants and prospective Labour leadership candidates. And that effectively lets those Labour leadership candidates, or at the moment, just Andy Burnham, work out what policies they're going to try and implement, what is possible, what might be possible, what could be done with the money that's around. So Burnham at the moment, the only candidate. There are talks of others coming forward, but it's looking less and less likely. And if he doesn't face a challenger, then he could become Prime Minister as early as the 17th of July. So really quick handover. And it doesn't look like the Chancellor, Rachel Reeves, is going to survive her position. The current Chancellor is likely to be either offered a junior post or very little at all. They're being careful with this. Andy Burnham's team saying they respect her, but, and there's a big but there, lots of people have lost confidence in the Chancellor that she knows what she's doing. She says things are improving, but she very much is a boat very closely tied to Sir Keir Starmer, so yeah. She faces some kind of relegation.
0: Listen, the Nicola Sturgeon thing is fascinating. What's the latest here?
1: Yes, well, the former husband and former Scottish National Party chief executive has been sentenced to 5 years and 3 months in jail. He admitted embezzling almost $1 million New Zealand dollars from the party. That money was donated in order to try and push for an independent Scotland, where Scotland would become a separate country from the UK entirely. And instead of that money going towards the campaign, it went into the pocket of Peter Murrell. Now, Peter Murrell, the estranged husband of Nicola Sturgeon, the former leader of Scotland, who almost won a referendum for that independence, used the funds to buy goods ranging from cars to a motorhome that he parked on his mother's drive to kitchenware and toiletries. It is quite amazing the things he spent, running down the list, salt and pepper grinders for thousands of dollars, this motorhome, a new car, etc., etc. But plenty of people are saying, and all this happened without Nicola Sturgeon knowing? Well, she says it did. She didn't know. They were both in well-paid jobs, and she simply had no reason to suspect him.
0: Yeah, well, when my husband comes home with a new car, I never ask any questions. Gavin, thank you very much. Enjoy. Keep cool. Try to keep cool. Gavin Gray, UK correspondent. The other thing about it is he bought himself a fancy RV, and he parked it at his mum's place right next to the house. And Nicola says she never saw it. But if she went round to the mum's, it was right next to the house. Like, if you're standing, if you go up to the door, you go, oh, look, that's a fancy RV. Like, you cannot miss it. So everybody's like, Nicola, are you telling fibs, mate? 9 away from 7.
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3: 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And the motorway network now entirely free flowing. A heads up though that tonight's closures include southbound lanes between Drury and Bombay from 9 till 5 a.m. And the Upper Harbour motorway closing in both directions between Tohino and Albany Highway for maintenance from 9. 10 year warranty and save up to 10% on Miele at Cousina Appliances, The Strand. 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
1: In seconds, winter wind conditions on the water can turn unforgiving. 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
5: Heather, talk about the Māori Party. Māori Party, please. Heather, te pāti Māori, Māori, Māori story, please. Heather, Māori Party dodginess. Oh, it's not dodginess, but Nigeria news item. Only one vote for Nigerian. Māori seats, please, Heather. Thank you from Joni. Māori seats carries on. Okay, so here we go. So what the Māori Party, it's not, I don't want to go as far as saying that they're considering this, but they are not ruling this out. It has been put to them as an idea and they're thinking about it. And what they're thinking about doing is deliberately creating an overhang so that the left side of politics can win. So I'll explain this to you. There is 120 MPs in Parliament, right? And it's carved up proportionally based on the list. So if a party gets 33% of the vote, they get 33% of the seats, 4% of the vote, 4% of the seats, and so on. But sometimes the parties win more electorate seats than they're entitled to under the list. For example, the Māori Party, right? They've got like, I don't know, let's make it up, 3% at the moment, but they've got 6 seats. They've got too many seats for their list vote. That creates an overhang. So at the moment, we have 123 parliamentarians because they've created an overhang of 3 seats. They can engineer this. They can make this worse, and that's what they're thinking about doing. They are thinking about going out there to the public in the Māori electorate seats and saying, give us one vote, not the list vote, the seat vote. So just give us the electorate seat. Vote for whoever you want in the list. Give it to the Greens. Because if they can drop that list vote right down to, let's say, best case for them, 0, but they win 4 seats, they will create an overhang because then they're entitled to 0 seats, but they've got 4 seats. They create an overhang of 4. So now we need 124 parliamentarians. Now, this is where it comes in, right? If you have a parliament of 120, you only need 61 to win, 61 seats in the coalition. But if you have a parliament of 124, now you need 63 seats to beat the other side. So that makes it easier for the left, right? It makes it easier for the left because it's harder to get to 63 than it is to 61. And they can already bank on 4 of them from the Māori Party. That is very clever. It's very clever and very tricky. And as far as I can see, no one has deliberately ever done this in the country. So if they went out there with a one tick idea strategy, it would be quite interesting. Now, was that too much at 7 o'clock at night? All of those numbers and strategy? I don't know. You asked for it. You asked for it, Ants.
6: Igra Moja Hrvatska by the Saplatisic boys to play us out tonight, Heather. It wasn't a great start to the World Cup campaign for Croatian football fans with the 4-2 loss to England first up. But better news this morning, 1-0 win over Panama means Croatia have 3 points in a very strong position going into the final group stage match with Ghana to hopefully get into the round of 32.
5: But Ants, who are you cheering for?
6: Croatia and New Zealand, Heather. If the All Whites end up playing against Croatia, I will cheer for the All Whites over Croatia. I won't be super happy about having to make the decision. But I think in a World Cup with 48 teams, you can support more than one team, can't you?
5: So New Zealand is ranked 84, and where is Croatia ranked?
6: Much, much higher than that, which is interesting considering they have a smaller population than New Zealand.
5: How much higher?
6: I wouldn't be able to tell you the exact one, but they were second at the last... Oh, no, they were third at the last World Cup, and they were second at the one before, so they're ranking it probably pretty good.
5: Oh, okay, so they're actually quite good.
6: Yeah.
5: You are entitled to support them then. Go them. Also great pronunciation. Right, I'll see you tomorrow. We've emailed Simon Watts already. We'll let you know if he comes on the show. See you then. Bye.

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7: It's 7 o'clock. I'm Emily Ansell. A third police officer has appeared in court charged with possessing objectionable publications, but his identity's still suppressed. Another officer appeared in Wellington last week, and Matthew Rogers in Manukau District Court earlier today. Joey Dwyer reports.
8: Open Justice reports this third man's appeared in the same court, facing 11 charges over images including rape, child exploitation and bestiality. Their charges follow a probe of police behaviour after a scandal involving former Deputy Commissioner Jevon McSkimming. He's serving 9 months home detention for possessing child exploitation and bestiality material.
7: The Greens say Winston Peters should formally vote against changes to workplace safety. Families of the 29 men who died in the Pike River mine explosion in 2010 protested on Parliament's forecourt today, opposing reform to the Health and Safety at Work Act. The bill has its second reading today, and New Zealand First leader Winston Peters has pledged to get rid of it next term. But Greens co-leader Marama Davidson says the bill should go now.
9: What we are supportive of, though, is a corporate manslaughter charge as a result of what we already know, which is also what the Pike River families are calling for.
7: Congestion is forming on State Highway 1 north of Christchurch following a crash on Waimakariri River Bridge. The New Zealand Transport Agency says efforts are underway to tow the crashed vehicles. The Minister for Regional Development says news another wood processing mill plans to close is enormously disappointing. Japanese company Duke in New Zealand is proposing to close Kaitaia's Northland Mill, but not its nearby Tribord Mill. Workers First Union says about 60 jobs are on the line. Shane Jones says the company didn't ask for help.
10: They've never once reached out to me as the Regional Development Minister seeking a rescue package.
7: Workers want stability in tough economic times. Research by recruitment agency Randstad shows 3 in 5 workers feel reliable pay and benefits are the leading driver of job security. Randstad said New Zealand Country Director Sarah Bill says workers appear to be choosing predictability before perks and promotions.
11: The modern retention strategy isn't about entertaining employees, flashy titles. It's more about clarifying their growth pathways, providing a stable and predictable foundation.
7: New water bills will begin landing in Wellington letterboxes late next month after Tiaki Wai takes over Wellington water infrastructure next week. Ratepayers face an annual charge of $2,390 on average, climbing over a decade to more than $6,000. Tobias McIntosh has more.
12: Combined with rates increases, they'll pay more overall.

0: And it's been regularly criticised as unaffordable and excessive. Local Government Minister Simon Watts says locals can't cope with another hefty bill. Te Aki Wai Board Chair Will Peat says the city has to stop kicking the can down the road and spend.
1: Authorities are investigating claims by Kiwi YouTubers alleging supplement retailer New Zealand Muscle, NZ Muscle, has sold Spanish products labelled as New Zealand made. The Commerce Commission and NZ Food Safety are looking into the claims by Kenor House Investigates of country of origin fraud, labelling breaches and unregistered manufacturing.
2: News Talk ZB Sport. The Black Caps are determined to finish their tour of England by climbing up the World Test Championship points table. New Zealand is fourth in the standings, but can leap into second place behind Australia depending on the percentage of points they accumulate. Bowling coach Jacob Oram says there's plenty on the line in the decider at Trent Bridge.
3: We want to win the series, we want to do well, but we take it session by session, and I think that's how you've got to play it, because Test cricket, even though it's a long game, it can change quickly, so you've got to be sure you're present, you're thinking of the now, and if you do that enough, then you'll win the bigger picture.
2: Meanwhile, former New Zealand cricketer Bob Blair has died on his 94th birthday, 73 years after becoming a hero by facing South Africa, despite the tragic death of his fiancée in the Tangiwai rail disaster. The Black Caps will honour Blair by wearing black armbands on day one of the third test, starting in Nottingham tomorrow night. The All Blacks' newly minted captain is being forced to find a new Super Rugby home. Adi Savia was due to return from his Japanese sabbatical to Moana Pacifica in 2027, but the club's now out of the competition as New Zealand Rugby didn't believe any of the potential franchise saviours had a viable financial plan. New Zealand Rugby Chief Financial Officer Chris Kinraid says Savia's talents are up for grabs.
4: He will be back into a New Zealand Super Rugby team. It's up to Adi, I guess, and his team to work out where that is, but Adi remains for next year a NZ Rugby contractor player.
2: The 116-strong New Zealand team selected for the Glasgow Commonwealth Games has an average age of 27.7, but there are athletes at different ends of the age range. Gymnast Sienna Shield is the youngest, having turned 18 years old earlier this month, while lawn bowler Julie O'Connell is the oldest at 67 years and 4 months. The Kiwi team has a gender split of 65 females and 51 males. I'm Kobe Marathi, and that's News Talk ZB News and Sport. It's 7:05. Sports Talk with Elliot Smith is next.
1: 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For the Waitemata Harbour, northeast 25 knots, gusting 35 knots, easing to northerly 20 knots early evening. The Hauraki Gulf, northerly 20 knots early evening, then rising to northwest 25 knots. And Manukau Harbour's northeast 20 knots, turning northerly 20 knots in the evening. Sea moderate. Bream Head to Cape Colville, northeast 35 knots, gusting 45 knots, easing to northerly 20 knots by the evening. High tide at Auckland was just after 3 p.m, low tide at 9:12 this evening. High tide at Onehunga was just over half an hour ago. And in Auckland, the high was 17 and the low is 12 degrees. I'm Emily Ansell, that's News Talk ZB.
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Welcome into Sports Talk. It is 6 after 7. Great to have your company this evening. 0800 80 10 80 9292 for a text message. Elliot Smith in for Darcy Watergrave for the next few nights and indeed into next week as well. Plenty to rip into tonight. Later on the show, we're going to be joined by Michael Burgess. He's a senior sports journalist with the New Zealand Herald. And he is in Vancouver with the All Whites in their camp, or embedded around the camp, I should say. He's not in the camp, not available for selection. He's at the Football World Cup, though, and we're going to chat with Michael Burgess a bit later on in the hour to discuss the big stories of the tournament so far and how the All Whites are tracking ahead of their final pool play match against Belgium. We get into the final round of first round games tomorrow morning with the simultaneous kickoffs. First one at 7 a.m. tomorrow morning. Michael Burgess on the show a little bit late. But first, it didn't come as a huge shock, did it? Today it was officially announced that New Zealand Rugby are not approving a licence transfer for

0: Moana Pacifica to participate in Super Rugby Pacific in 2027. They've said they've explored every possibility for a long-term solution, but none of the interested parties were able to satisfy the capital and business plan requirements needed to secure the license. Lema Sopawanga, of course, a former All Black, and he's been very outspoken in his support of the Moana Pacifica franchise since it was revealed a couple of months back that they might be disbanded. And he joins us now on Sports Talk this evening. Good evening, Lema. Thanks for your time.
1: It's great to catch up. Obviously, a lot going on in the rugby world right now, but none more so than obviously the sad news today that Moana Pacifica is no longer. So that's a really, really disappointing and sad thing to hear.
0: What was your initial reaction? I saw your post there. You had no words when you did hear the news. How are you feeling a few hours on?
1: Yeah, still, I'm just really gutted, really sad for the group. Really sad for like the pathways that are potentially gone. Sad for players over in Samoa and Tonga. Sad for those who are in the environment now definitely looking for contracts. It's heartbreaking. I've seen clubs go under in my time in the UK, and you know, some guys never make it back to professional sports again. And yeah, I think of those little miracle whaelungis who are in Samoa right now wondering, how do I play for my country, etc. And it's a sad state of affairs.
0: Obviously, there were people coming together to try and save it, put a bit of a rescue package together, and ultimately it didn't work, you know, and finances and all those sort of things come into it. But, you know, how disappointing to have that glimmer of hope there and then ultimately extinguished.
1: Yeah, I guess, you know, like NZRU and the powers that be have exhausted every resource possible to try and make this viable. You know, like, there's probably no point in having Moana for one more year and then we're back in this situation again, chasing our tails. So I'm sure it didn't come lightly, this decision. This decision would have been stewed over by many, many people. And, you know, it's gotten to this point where in 2027 there's no Moana. And yeah, it's like I said, I'm still a bit in shock, and I'm pretty devastated for all parties involved.
0: What needs to happen now to help out players from Samoa and Tonga to get them Super Rugby contracts, professional contracts, maybe not even in Super Rugby but abroad somewhere, and ensure that there is a pathway, even if it is not with Moana Pacifica?
1: Look, I don't know if those pathways exist. I know the NRL pathways exist. You'll probably get your kids going to France and UK and Japan and all sorts. So without those opportunities or options for young players, they'll look elsewhere. They'll look at other sports. They'll look at different avenues. So I'm not sure there is a pathway forward for those aspiring young rugby players.
0: You've been obviously very passionate about Moana Pacifica, even though you didn't play for them yourself, but it's that next generation, isn't it? The ones that have seen them play and you know, wanted to play for them down the track, saw what Miracle did, saw what Artie did last year, that now will no longer have that opportunity. And I think when we talked a few weeks ago, you mentioned the NRL and I think basketball, you know, coming through, and you know, they'll be licking their lips, I suppose, with the kind of players that they'll now be able to get a closer look at.
1: Yeah, exactly. And like I said, it opens the door for other codes to come in and get that talent. And I hope those kids do go off and use their talents and see the world and become professional athletes. But it begs to differ, like, you know, begs the question that maybe that talent would have better been used in rugby union, where we could have seen it on show week in, week out, and seen some special players and humans come through the ranks, and we won't see that. But other sports will benefit from that. So that is also a positive, but I guess a massive, massive loss for rugby union.
0: And one of the crazy things out of this is that the new All Blacks captain doesn't have a Super Rugby home, which I think is the first time it's ever happened.
1: Yeah, I'm not laughing because we all know he'll be all right. But it'll be funny. Maybe he just says that he's going to play for Ori's.

0: for the next season. He's like, well, you know, like, do we really see Artie wearing a Blues jersey, a Crusaders jersey, a Highlanders jersey? Like, the Hurricanes have already said, you know, we probably don't have room for him. And so it's like, well, what are you going to do? Does he go back overseas again and get another short-term deal? I'm not too sure, because for me personally, it just feels wrong and looks wrong to see arguably our country's best player and another Super Rugby jumper. Just, I just can't see it happening. And it's, but it's going to happen, right? And yeah, that makes me feel a little bit uneasy.
1: Do you think, obviously, you won a title with the Highlanders? Do you think, I'm not sure whether they'll pick up Artie, but do you think they'll be sort of the beneficiary or hope to pick up some of these players that are now without contracts?
0: Oh, for sure. I've already heard that someone like Patrick Pellegrini's already on his way. He's already been signed by Jamie Joe. So there are definitely players already on the radar. I think Joel Lamb's already going to the Highlanders. So definitely, there's definitely openings everywhere. And yeah, I wouldn't put it past Jamie Joe, that's for sure, to find some money underneath a mattress somewhere and maybe entice Artie down south for 1 year.
1: Imagine that. How special would that be? Lima Sopoanga with us. Lima, 10 teams next year in Super Rugby. Does that work as a format?
0: Oh, I think it has to now. Maybe we do home and away. So every team, we do a round robin, home and away, and then we go into, I think it's got to be a straight top four now. But you can't have six teams in a quarterfinal. That's just Mickey Mouse. Do you know what I mean?
1: Like, yeah.
0: For me anyway, it's, you go straight top four. I'd love to see a semi-finals weekend, you know, where we get to see both teams, you know, somewhere, and we make a festive day of it or 2 days. I think that would be something pretty cool, maybe.
1: Yeah, that would work, wouldn't it? I mean,
0: we can't have a top six.
1: No, top six would be farcical. And Lima, you've thrown out some great ideas around the future of the game. I guess what would you think, say to someone like World Rugby, who are now obviously, you know, took a step back from supporting Moana Pacifica, now it's dead. What do they need to do in the islands, do you think, to help, you know, Samoa and Tonga at an international level?
0: Mate. Oh, that's a million-dollar question, you know, like, I don't know, to be honest. I can't give you, like, a genuine answer. It just shocks me that the state of the game is where it's at for teams like Samoa and Tonga. For two countries who have given so much to the world, so much of their players to the best teams in the world, you're thinking Jonah with the All Blacks. You're thinking, you know, Tana Umanga. You're thinking the Toi Lungi brothers. Like, what the islands have really given to the world, they haven't even got a little bit back in return. And so we've got to find a way to try and help the islands in any way we can, I think.
1: Finally, Lima, burning question. Are you lacing them up again for the NPC this year?
0: Oh, I don't know, man. I've been watching a few of these games, and some of these kids are just too big and too strong, to be fair. I don't know if I've got another swan song moment and winning a shield and making a last-minute break. I think someone would actually break me in half, and that wouldn't be good to see. I think sometimes you just got to know when to go out on top, maybe. I haven't said I've retired. I'm too scared, but I'll stay ready just in case someone needs an emergency 10, maybe.
1: Keep your phone on, Lima. Great to catch up as always, and appreciate your time on News Talk ZB.
0: No worries, mate. Thank you.
2: 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We've got the breakdown on Sports Talk. 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
1: Lima Sopoanga joining us on News Talk ZB. Rapidly actually becoming one of my favourite pundits and ex-players to go to talk about the game. He just sees it in a refreshing way. Obviously really gutted about Moana Pacifica, but great to talk to him about where they go to now and where some of these players go to now. Chance for your say on 0800 80 1080 9292. For a text message. This is another blow to Super Rugby

0: Undoubtedly. It keeps copying them from whatever direction. And look, it always looked that way. That Moana Pacifica, when they disbanded, it was always going to take a pretty special rescue package to get them at the start line for 2027. That hasn't happened. New Zealand Rugby saying they weren't satisfied that both the capital and business plan requirements were met to secure the license. So it's a 10-team competition next year in Super Rugby. 4 days after the final. 4 days, yeah, it wasn't great for the Chiefs, but look at those scenes for the Hurricanes, the 30,000-plus fans. But here we are again talking about the future of Super Rugby and the format. It's another blow to a competition that I think can really ill afford it. How much of a blow is this to Super Rugby and the product that we're seeing on the field? And where does it go to from here? 0800 80 10 80 9292 for a text message. You've heard from Lima Sopawanga. Now it's your turn on News Talk ZB this evening. 0800 80 10 80 9292 for a text message. What does this do for the Super Rugby product, reducing it to 10 teams from next year? Is it sustainable? There's still a lot of love out there for the Hurricanes. You look at what I was saying before about the stadium they had on the weekend. 30,000 fans packed in. The Chiefs, a lot of passion. Two sides wanting to break their title drought. There were cowbells on Lambton Quay on the weekend. It was a great atmosphere. There is still a lot of passion for these franchises in New Zealand. I think sometimes that gets a little bit missed. But the container, the overall Super Rugby product, where is this left now? There is no Moana Pacifica. 0800 80 10 89 292 for a text message. It's 19 after 7. Your calls after this here on News Talk ZB.
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0: Elliot Smith in for Darcy Watergrave tonight on Sports Talk. Moana Pacifica officially gone from Super Rugby. We're down to 10 teams for 2027 and indeed the foreseeable future. What does this do for the Super Rugby product?

0: Right, let's go to the lines. Conrad, evening.
1: Yeah, hi, Elliot. Yeah, look, I think it's a good thing for the competition. I think sometimes the narrative of competitions have to keep expanding is a flawed one. I think, you know, sometimes a period of consolidation for Super Rugby to get back involved in terms of just... And you remember, New Zealand's 5 million people. We're supporting 5 professional rugby teams. We're not 20 or 25 million people in this country. And maybe the number of teams matches what we can support as a country. And so, because you remember, they had it right, I think, with Super 12 and Super 14. They kept expanding it.
0: Yeah. That was where they got Warren. They got up to 18 teams at one stage. It got unwieldy.
1: Exactly. I mean, what did the Melbourne Rebels bring when they were added in 2013 or whatever? I mean, gee, that was such a such a huge success, eh? Like, it actually confused people, and I just think that the competition down here needs to consolidate. There's a lot of other distractions going on. 10 also feels a better number. I know you'll have people ringing up saying buys and all the rest of it, but, you know, to excuse the pun, I don't buy that, because, you know, 10 teams feels right, and you can have a, you know... you can work with that. So yeah, I think it's just a period of consolidation for Super Rugby. I mean, about a year ago, I don't know if you can remember, but they were thinking of adding a San Diego or a Hawaii team to it.
0: Yeah.
1: And you know, World Rugby said, hey, you should have a San Diego team in your competition. And when you actually thought about it, there was a conspiracy theory that the Northern Hemisphere are actually trying to weaken Super Rugby. right. And now the third point is, I don't think anyone likes seeing 50 points to 10 hiding. How is that good for a competition?
0: No, it's not. And that was the problem when he got out. You had the Sunwolves in, you had the Rebels, you had blowouts every weekend. Yeah. And look, you're not immune from blowouts. There was plenty of blowouts in the Super Rugby finals. But yes. you don't want that to be happening week in, week out in your regular season.
1: Yes. Cheers. Thanks,
0: Alex. Nice to chat, Conrad. Appreciate your call. Let's stick with the calls. Plenty of texts coming in on 9292. Chris, good evening.
2: Oh, yeah, good evening, Alex. Look, I've got a couple of points. Firstly, I thought Super Rugby's been in its death throes for about 5 years, and it was only this year, really, that the Hurricanes saved it. although I'm a Canterbury fan, I mean, I was pleased they won, but... yeah, I mean, last year's NPC was the best I've seen for years, and I did go back to a couple of games this year, but fair go. Western Force are shaky. It's only one man with money there, and if they drop out in Perth, because that's down to nine, and I mean,
0: you can't do a 9-team competition, surely, Chris.
2: No, of course you can't. And also, I'll tell you why we're getting whacked by the Springboks all the time. Since they've gone, Dave Rennie says, yeah, we've got all these hard men and blah, blah, blah, blah, like every other All Black coach recently, but talking the team up. But, I mean, they're not getting the tough stuff up front that the Africans bring. So when they play the Springboks, they get hammered.
0: Yeah, I think that is an issue, and maybe not so much the Springboks, but the fact that there is a massive drop in intensity when you go from playing the Chiefs and Hurricanes, then you go and play the Waratahs or the Force, as you say, and you can kind of have that once in a while, but when you're playing those teams on a more regular basis than they were when the South African teams were in there, I think it ultimately hurts what production line is for Dave Rennie and the All Blacks.
2: Oh yeah, and of course the New Zealand teams are going to hammer a tong at each other, and then you get three or four top guys that he wants to pick, and they're injured. And the other thing is, I agree with Ransof Munger. If it wasn't for the Islanders, the Island nations, probably we wouldn't have won any World Cups. I mean, because these days the pansy mumsies and dads don't want their children, Pākehā children, playing rugby in case they get hurt.
0: Well, you look at who's been influential in every World Cup for the All Blacks: Jonah Lomu, 95. I know they didn't win that one. So Michael Jones in 87. Jerome Kaino. I mean, there are other players, obviously, but there's always been, you know, a standout player that we've been very, very lucky to have from, you know, Pacifica heritage.
2: Except 2015 was definitely Dan Carter.
0: Dan Carter, Richard McCaw. Kaino was great in 2011, 2015.
2: A top Cantabrian, Elliot. And but the only thing I'd say about Super Rugby 2 now, it's pretty obvious now that the same four teams are going to be in the playoffs year in, year out.
0: That's exactly right, and I think that is an issue, Chris. Appreciate your call, that Super Rugby has to grapple with. And So Graham Henry, I'm not sure, you might remember his comments a few weeks back when he was on with Heather when he announced that he was going to be a selector, sort of advocated for this. And I've been thinking about this for a while and talked about it on our rugby podcast, Rugby Direct, is that I think that maybe the key to getting the Australians up is actually spreading New Zealand's talent a little bit thinner. And I'm sure the Super Rugby franchise bosses would not like to hear this, but I do wonder whether you maybe make the Tasman Marco a Super Rugby team. The Central Vikings, maybe bring them back. Perhaps there's a room for a Taranaki team or another one around the place. It would spread the talent out a little bit thinner. That would bring the Australians up a little bit more. You'd have players moving around the country a little bit more. Not a fully fledged NPC. You'd still have the Australians, but I wonder whether that is one of the ways you could look at things. 0800 80 1080 9292 for a text message this evening. Couple of texts that I want to get to. This says, hi, Elliot. So we're back to Super 10 again. I suppose it's a good thing since no New Zealand team has ever won a Super 10 trophy. Now New Zealand have an opportunity to win that title. Transvaal and two for Queensland, if memory serves me right, in the Super 10 in the early 90s. Muzz with this, Elliot, on a side note, which team is Ardy playing for now? It seems Moana is gone and the Hurricanes don't want him. Yeah, we asked that to Lima. I suspect he'll probably land at the Blues. I don't see him going elsewhere in New Zealand. The Chiefs, maybe. Don't think so, though. Crusaders, unlikely. Highlanders, unlikely. Blues seems most likely for him, if not the Hurricanes. What has this done for Super Rugby's product? Down to 10 teams. Is that sustainable? 0800 80 10 80 9292 for a text message. Plenty of texts, and let's read a couple more before we take a break. Paul with this. The NRL is like a slow tsunami that is slowly taking the hearts and minds of young aspiring footy players, and the NZAU have arrogantly sat by, chest puffing, thinking all is well. The NRL is about to sign a $4.5 billion broadcast deal, and some of that is earmarked to help the game in New Zealand. Well, they talk about... I do take your point. I agree that the NRL is absolutely kicking goals at the moment. Yeah, they talk about a lot of the numbers for Super Rugby. Crowds are up this year. Engagement was up. Viewers, Sky, all that sort of thing. So some of the numbers get a little bit lost in translation and perhaps aren't sold as well by New Zealand rugby and Super Rugby compared to what the NRL do. They'd argue their games are healthier. They're still, you know, the derbies still rate very, very well for Sky, mostly ahead of Warriors games, as far as I understand it. But there's no doubt about it, they have a lot of work to do to try and figure this out. 0800 80 10 89 292 for a text message. Quick break, Paul on the other side, and your texts and more of your calls as well. It's bang on 7:30 on News Talk ZB.
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0: 26 away from 8 on News Talk ZB. We'll go to the Football World Cup shortly with Michael Burgess. But continuing on with Moana Pacifica, the death knell coming today from New Zealand Rugby and Super Rugby down to 10 teams from next year. Let's go back to the Lions. Evening, Paul.
15: Oh, hello, Elliot. Thanks for letting me on.
0: No problem.
15: I'm just wondering, take a sort of different chain of thought with this one. Perhaps with what's happened with Moana Pacifica, New Zealand Rugby and Sanzar need to sort of take a step back and think, well, what do they really want the competition to be?
0: I think that's it's a good juncture to do so, isn't it? When you've lost a couple of teams in the space of 4 years, you're down to 10, needs a bit of planning going forward as to where this competition is going.
15: Mm-hmm. I'm an expat from the UK, moved over here in 2007, 2008. And coming over and seeing how brilliant Super Rugby was as a regional competition involving South Africa, Australia and New Zealand. For me, it mirrored the early successes of what the Heineken Cup did in Europe, bringing that new dimension, English rugby getting to play. Scotland, Ireland, and Broadhurst like that, and having that point of difference, it had a structure. You had your domestic competitions, and you had your European competitions, and over here in Oceania, you had the same thing: you had domestic competitions with a brilliant NPC, and then your regional competition. Perhaps they need to think about how they can get back to that. Maybe do they have the NPC running first through the season, and then have a regional sort of cup type competition, you know, with a reduced number of teams all round.
0: That could work, and you sort of the top three from New Zealand or whatever play into the top three from Australia or Japan, and you have a continental cup or whatever you want to call
15: it. That's right. Something like that. Bring back that point of difference, because I think you've got an increasing overlap now between Super Rugby Australia and New Zealand, Super Rugby Pacific, and the NPC and the Australian regional competition, domestic competition. And that was really paramount for me in the COVID days when we had Super Rugby Aotearoa. It was almost like an overlay competition, wasn't it?
0: It was, and you know, you could never go back to those days, but I think the regional and the tribalism was so big there coming out of COVID, even though it was only five teams, it felt like they had something there. But I agree, Paul. I think this is a juncture where they need to go, right, where does Super Rugby go to from here? It got completely unwieldy, and I don't think... You know, we're paying sort of for the problems, I think, that when they expanded too quickly about a decade ago and got to 18 teams. South Africa had 6 at one point. I think we had Japan, obviously, with the Sunwolves, who were weak. I like the Hawaiis, but they don't work when you lose South Africa and you lose Japan. So they're paying for some of those expansion issues they had about a decade ago now because those teams aren't sustainable, and obviously South Africa went as well. Let's move on to Pete. Evening, Pete.
16: Yeah, good evening, Elliot. How are you?
0: I'm good. Yourself?
16: Yeah, great. Thanks. Look, I've got a couple of thoughts about Artie Savia.
0: Okay.
16: I reckon Jamie Joe should be rattling the tins, find a bit of money, get Artie down here on a 2-year contract, and let him do what he did with Moana Pacifica down here in Southland, and really, you know, turn things around, get things established, and yeah.
0: Well, it could be the shot in the arm the Highlanders need. You're right. I mean, the Moana were bottom of the table, and Artie comes in and gets them to the cusp of the playoffs and some pretty big. Maybe it's the jolt that the Highlanders need, Pete.
16: Yeah, that's what I thought. And you know, if they can, you know, get the money for a 2-year contract, so that, you know, it builds up the depth and the character and all that sort of thing that he'd be bringing. And yeah.
0: Well, someone in the South, if you've got some money, some deep pockets, there's the challenge from Pete. Get Artie Savia to the Highlanders. Looking at it from that perspective, maybe it is the kind of jolt, the boost that the Highlanders need. What he did for Moana Pacifica, can he do it for the Highlanders? Get them another title? If you've got a loaded bank account in the South, something to ponder. 0800 80 10 80. Chris, good evening.
17: Good evening. Yeah, I missed where the guy come from. Was he an overseas journalist? Two callers back. Speaking about NPC.
0: I think he had moved here. I'm not sure whether he's a journalist.
17: Oh, no, I just, the way he talked, I thought he was, quite a knowledgeable guy.
0: Very well spoken, he was, yes.
17: And he hit the nail right on the head. We've got away from ground root rugby in New Zealand. We have done for years. The rugby union has been very badly run, and now they're scrambling to get it back on course. NPC should be number one. And then we progress on to Super Rugby. Why have we got the cart before the horse?
0: So you'd have the NPC earlier in the year and then play Super Rugby out of it?
17: Of course we should be.
0: Okay.
17: It's just stupid now what it is. The Super Rugby's on the finals and NPC's only just virtually started.
0: It's an interesting point. I mean, you could then have the test season, you know, in the middle of the year, either side of it, potentially. I don't know where you'd fit that in, but it's certainly on the table.
17: Your test rugby shouldn't be till later on.
0: Yeah.
17: You want all your guys up and running and winning competitions locally. Otherwise, your numbers at grassroots are going to drop right off, because these young fellas that go to school, when I went to school, I lived in an outback place, and I used to admire an All Black that used to play, and I was really enjoyed my rugby going through school and high school, and I think that's fallen away now.
0: I think there is something to that, Chris, around you're not seeing these players at a grassroots level on a regular basis. If you flip the season, maybe you do see them more regularly. And then at the end of the year, you play Super, and it feeds into an international comp, continental comp. Perhaps that's the way to go about things. Couple of texts before we take a break and head to the World Cup. Lance says, flag Super Rugby altogether and put the money into the NPC. Done. Flag the Aussies. They're no good anyway. Another one says, as Super Rugby is dead, fan numbers are down at a boring standard of rugby. Northern Hemisphere Rugby has taken a massive leap forward since the South African teams have joined. Super Rugby has lost that intensity since then, and it's affected the All Blacks massively and will continue to do so. Another one says they should never have had Moana Pacifica, a Bayside and out of Tauranga, and one out of Tasman, and those players could try their luck in those teams. That's probably where I land, is having more New Zealand teams, spread them out a little bit more, just elevate that tribalism. The talent spread's a little bit thinner. Yes, you probably won't have dynasties, and you probably won't have teams go on runs of winning titles for long periods of time because players will move around a bit more, but I don't think that's a bad thing for New Zealand rugby. Last text. Any rumours where Moana number 8 Samisi is going? Samisi Tupotailoa. Haven't heard. I did hear that maybe he may be looking overseas, potentially Japan or France. I hope not. He looks like an All Black, potentially, if he can get into the right Super Rugby. So let's hope he stays. Haven't heard officially on that front. Quick break. Come back. We'll take you to Vancouver and the Football World Cup after this. 18 away from 8 on News Talk ZB.
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4: Well, we just ticked over the halfway stage of the pool play at the Football World Cup. In fact, into the final round tomorrow with all the simultaneous kickoffs getting underway to decide who goes through to the round of 32. Michael Burgess, senior sports journalist with the New Zealand Herald, on the ground with the All Whites in Vancouver. And he's joining us to discuss all the big talking points of the World Cup so far. Michael, welcome to the show. How has the tournament been so far, do you think?
5: It's been great. I mean, I think the main thing after all the build-up and all the controversy and all the things we don't like, including ticket prices, which are ridiculous, even talking to people today. I was talking to my Uber driver today, for example, Canadian guy, and he was saying he was thinking of going to the Canada's match tomorrow against Switzerland, but he said tickets are going for about $1,000 Canadian, you know, and that's to sit way up high in the nosebleed area if you want to be further down, 1,500. So it's outrageous. All those things weren't great, but what I was getting to was the football has been magnificent. It really has. There were fears about, I think, this expanded competition, the 48 teams, that there'd be a lot of routes and all that. There's been a couple, but not that many. The underdogs have gone well, and it just seems to be that all the big teams and the big guns generally are in the mood to perform.
4: It does seem that way, and as you said, 48 teams, there hasn't been as many blowouts. It obviously just shows the depth that the sport can call on. You know, obviously there are always teams that miss out. Italy's not there this time, but the ones that do make it, even in a 48-team tournament, are right up there, maybe apart from a couple of teams here or there.
5: That's right, and that's been a pleasant surprise. It's been great to see those teams compete well, and really show that, in a way, as much as it might pain some people to say it, FIFA were kind of justified. You know, there's just about enough teams to justify this 48. As you say, there's actually some really good teams that are not here as well. The other thing about a 48-team comp, I don't know if you've noticed, but, like, you know, having the four games every day, normally in the old days it was usually three games a day for most of the group stages, and then you go to four in the last round. So, yeah, the four games a day, it's just nonstop. It's great. I feel like I need more hydration breaks myself, actually.
4: I want to get onto that in a moment. The stars have come out as well. We had Ronaldo scoring two goals earlier today, first player to score across six World Cups. Haaland, Mbappe, Messi, obviously, as well. Those big names are really driving their teams forward early on in this tournament before we even get to the knockout stages.
5: And that's the thing, Elliot. I think that's what's creating the biggest buzz, because people love those guys generally around the world. You know, there's an obsession with the names you just mentioned. And when they're playing well and scoring goals, I mean, it was ridiculous yesterday watching the networks here, watching Fox Sports, the US network. They had the Mexican network on at some stage, or the Canadian one. And, you know, there was stuff about Messi all day. I must have seen those two goals about 25 times, you know. And that's fair enough, because what he's doing is crazy. I remember at the 2018 World Cup in Russia, they lost to France in the second round 4-3. Great game, but they lost. So that was, you know, that was 8 years ago. And most people at that stage were saying, well, that might be the end. That might be the end for Messi, you know. That might be his last time. He's still going. It feels like

0: There's a lot of weight off his shoulders. The fact he's won the World Cup now, so the pressure's off. He's looking great, as is Mbappe, who just seems to be driven to match Messi. Haaland, in his first World Cup, doing crazy things with a Norwegian team that you'd have to say look pretty dangerous. And then Ronaldo, I mean, it was only against Uzbekistan, but, I mean, he's pretty old, and the fact he's still performing as well. So, yeah, I think having the big guns is what makes it special, Elliot, because it doesn't always happen this way. As you'd remember, there's some World Cups where the big guns don't fire, their team gets eliminated early. So, you know, it's tracking well for the stars, which is a good sign in general.
1: It is indeed. Hydration breaks. You've had two rounds to get used to them. How are you feeling about them?
0: Oh, I really, really don't like them at all. I just think it has changed the game. I know there's been mixed feelings on it. We've spoken to some All Whites who said, oh, actually, it's quite a good thing. Some coaches have said they don't mind them. Most coaches dislike them. Darren Bazley was quite diplomatic about it when he's been asked a few times. But for me, the best comment came from the All Whites veteran Michael Boxall, 37 years old. I asked him in the mix zone, or he was asked about the mix zone after the Egypt game. And he said, you know, football's a physical sport. It's meant to be physical. It's meant to be a test of your fitness, your physicality, your conditioning. So he just hates them. He just thinks it goes against the whole essence of the game. He also mentioned that there's probably too many substitutes now, which is probably right. I mean, wasn't that long ago you were allowed one sub and then it was three. So, yeah, I just think it'll be fine if you're playing in 35 degrees or whatever it is, but the fact it's just a blanket rule and you've got these games at night or undercover in air conditioning and they're having the breaks, and it's so obviously become a tactical break, it changes the momentum, and it's also there for the commercials. So let's hope it's a one-off. I really hope that we don't see it again at the next World Cup, but who knows?
1: Well, yeah, I saw some comments from Gianni Infantino, the FIFA president today, who has left the door wide open for it to be there in 4 years' time. And you get the sense that this might be the opening of the floodgates. And if it happens at the World Cup, what's not to say it's not going to happen in the Premier League or the Champions League or even the A-League? You know, we've seen hydration breaks for proper conditions, but maybe the floodgates have just been opened at this tournament to permanent sort of four quarters in a football match.
0: I mean, that'd be really sad, you know, because the four-quarter thing works well in the NFL, and then, you know, the NHL has their own periods and all that. But no, football is about two halves. It'd be really sad. What I did notice, though, UEFA have announced that the next Euros due in 2028 will definitely not have hydration breaks, so they're putting their stall out there, and hopefully enough people are against this, because there's been a lot of comment about it. It's become, you know, a big, big topic. Hopefully it doesn't, because, yeah, I think the four quarters would just be a bit wrong, you know?
1: Absolutely. Michael Burgess with us from New Zealand Herald. Obviously counting down to Saturday, New Zealand time, and Belgium at 3 p.m. What does the All Whites next few days look like as they prepare to take on that challenge in their final group game, Burge?
0: Well, I mean, that's the thing. It's all or nothing. You know, the players have had a day off today. They had a chance to spend time with friends and family, because there's so many families here, so many friends here, which is great. They really enjoyed that support against Egypt on Monday, your time. So a bit of downtime with the families, but then it's back into it from tomorrow, a couple of training sessions, then into the game. I mean, the only silver lining I can see in all this is the All Whites know exactly what they have to do. There's no ifs or buts. They have to win. So, you know, the scenario is quite simple. How they approach it, I'm not sure. They might be tempted to just sit and try and hold it at 0-0 for 60, 70 minutes and then sneak a late winner, or do they go all out? But either way, they've got to win. It's a unique situation too, because Belgium have to win. Who would have thought that would be the case at the start of this tournament? So, to be honest, it's not a great situation to be in for the All Whites. It's not really at all what they would have planned for at this stage, but they are still alive, and I guess you know, there's still hope. They've proven they can score goals. It's just a matter of, can they keep Belgium out?
1: Do you get the sense that what do you think the game plan might be? Is it a park the bus mentality and then go for a smash and grab at some point in that game? Or what do you reckon that the mindset of Darren Bazley and co might be?
0: Yeah, I mean, Bazley was saying that they've got a few different scenarios in their minds, and that's the intriguing thing, because, yeah, that's the thing. What do you do? You know, there are so many ways you could attack this one, but they're also

0: There's so many scary things about Belgium because they have underperformed so far, but they're due a decent game. Jeremy Docker will be back. He's one hell of a player. So, you know, I think it's going to be tricky, but you'd say they'll keep it tight as they can, but they've got to attack. So I do expect them to make some changes. I think they'll introduce some pace out wide, for example. So you'll see a couple of changes actually, just to freshen things up and add a bit to their edge up front. And then, you know, I think it's all about how they start the first half hour. They get through that, they get some confidence. But Belgium are, you know, they're world number 10. They're a pretty formidable team. The All Whites have never come close to beating a team ranked that high. But yeah, look, they have scored goals. They're definitely used to the level now. They've got some confidence. So you never know. We could see one of the great New Zealand sporting occasions on Saturday afternoon.
1: Well, let's hope so. And just finally, Bird, you mentioned obviously Vancouver's a buzz with the Canada game against Switzerland tomorrow morning. They've got one foot in there. They know that a win or draw will get them through against the Swiss tomorrow morning, 7 a.m. New Zealand time. Is there a real sense of buzz around the city given this match is on the doorstep?
0: Yeah, I can certainly see a lot of people walking around with the Canada T-shirts on and the flags and all that. And I think normally they're not quite as, not quite as patriotic as, say, you might get in the USA with the Stars and Stripes. But, yeah, they're really, really excited about their team because they've never had a team this good, you know. And to have a chance of topping the group is another reason. That's the other reason, actually, back to your first question, why the tournament is going so well, because all three host nations are doing well, and that's always a key. So, yeah, a lot of excitement about Canada. It's the topic everywhere you look. And equally, you know, I'm still seeing a lot of New Zealand fans around. There's so many have travelled. They were amazing against Egypt. You would have seen the pictures. So they'll be there again, and they'll provide that support. But they've certainly been the ones I've seen today and yesterday, still just a little bit deflated about what happened in the Egypt match because it was looking so good, and then it, Egypt are good, and it sort of fell away.
1: It did indeed. Michael Burgess, thank you for your time in Vancouver. Appreciate it, and look forward to catching up again soon.
0: Yeah, thanks, mate. Thanks, Elliot.
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1: Michael Burgess joining us from the New Zealand Herald out of Vancouver, talking Football World Cup. I am very pessimistic over those hydration breaks. Saw some quotes from Infantino today saying, we will look at it for the next tournament based on this experience. So they're coming back for 2030 in the Mediterranean, 2034 in Saudi Arabia. You can bet your bottom dollar we'll be seeing hydration breaks. Look, probably in the Champions League as well. The A-League, head out to Mount Smart and have a hydration break when it's 14 degrees in Auckland. Wellington, windy day. Need a hydration break after that. Dear, oh dear, I think it's going to change the fabric of football. My thanks to Corbin for producing. We are back tomorrow night from 7 as we count down to the Black Caps. Third test starts tomorrow night against England. Look forward to chatting that with you tomorrow evening on the show. Mark us in after 8 here on News Talk ZB. It is 3 away from 8 o'clock.

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8: It's 8 o'clock. I'm Emily Ansell. The Workplace Relations Minister says New Zealand First's querying her bill comes at the 11th hour. Leader Winston Peters pledged to protesters today to dump the amendments to the Health and Safety at Work Act next term. Families of miners killed in the 2010 Pike River mine disaster were at the protest. Minister Brooke Van Velden says NZ First's Mark Patterson asked for an urgent meeting on the bill yesterday.
9: I said, look, if you've actually got concerns at this very late stage, you need to raise those with the leaders. Up until this point, there has been nothing raised with me.
8: And New Zealand First leader Winston Peters wants overseas tech giants to pay more tax as government agencies send millions offshore. Staff reports Public Service Department spent $18 million on advertising with offshore tech companies last year, mainly Google and Meta. Peters says the government needs to revisit the idea of hitting major tech firms with targeted taxes.
10: Other countries are looking at the heart of this as well, including the European Union, including countries like France. So we should be part of the process and try and get ourselves on board if and when we can apply it.
8: The Prime Minister says he doesn't want to see mills shutting or jobs being lost in the regions. Duke in New Zealand says it's planning to close its Northland mill in Kaitaia, but not the nearby Tribord mill. Workers First Union says 60 jobs are at risk. Chris Luxon is blaming the closure on Labour's oil and gas exploration ban. He says it's made business incredibly tough for industry and workers.
11: The MSD will be working very closely with those families and those situations on the ground.
8: A promise the government won't sell off iconic conservation land. Environmental group Forest and Bird opposes the government's conservation amendment bill and says 24,000 people submitted on it over the weekend. The legislation would let land be sold if it's not deemed important for nature, subject to agreement from DOC's chief executive. Conservation Minister Tama Pōtaka says a range of areas are off limits.
12: There may be small parcels in some areas, like you might find, for example, a gravel reserve right in the middle of a whole bunch of farmland that might be up for consideration.
8: A North Canterbury man's avoided jail for running New Zealand's largest ever illegal lottery. Wairiki McIlroy Jones generated more than $11 million in revenue in just over a year, sparking an internal affairs investigation in 2023. His lawyer says it's been a huge and expensive learning curve, and he's remorseful. He's been sentenced to 6 months community detention in Christchurch District Court and must do 250 hours of community service. Rifles make up two-thirds of registered Kiwi firearms, then shotguns and pistols, in figures made public for the first time. The Firearms Registry shows we have almost 220,000 licence holders, with information collected from 63% over 3 years. Claudia O'Neill has more.
13: Nearly 683,500 firearms are registered, each licence holder averaging about five each. That's expected to reach 1.1 million over the next 2 years as work continues to register all licence holders. Auckland, Christchurch City and Southland have the most of all cities and districts.
8: In sport, The Black Caps aren't fretting over facing a strengthened England lineup in the third test decider at Trent Bridge. Curfew-breaking captain Ben Stokes and fast bowler Gus Atkinson have both paid their penance and been rushed back into the team following the second test defeat at the Oval. Bowling coach Jacob Oram says they appreciate or England will be more formidable, ditching some relative novices.
2: Obviously the experience comes back and the quality, so it'll be tougher again, you know, like we saw at Lord's. But I think we play better at the Oval as well, so we are stepping in the right direction and we continue that and we'll be fine no matter what England put out.
8: New Zealand Rugby Chief Financial Officer Chris Kinraid is intrigued by the interest in expanding Super Rugby that surfaced during the failed scramble to save Moana Pacifica. The competition will shrink to 10 teams next season, with the financial plans of four serious bids to take over the Moana licence falling short of requirements. Kinraid says the current licence is directly associated with Samoa and Tonga, meaning NZR was solely focused on a status quo solution for next year.
14: For a future team, we remain pretty excited with the amount of bid interest and potential options for a team that could be somewhere within the Pacific Rim.
8: Kinraid confirmed reports that one party was interested in setting up a team in Hawaii. Mystics shooter Maya Wilson is fed up with the unknown future of netball's ANZ Premiership. League bosses are yet to confirm if the competition will be running again next year, with broadcast and financial uncertainties. Wilson says the lack of communication on the shape of the league is unsettling.
15: In particular, you've got the younger end of those contracted, whereas for people like myself or those of us who have been around the traps for a while, we've probably got a career or a life outside of netball that if things happen, we're able to fall on that.
8: The 2026 Tour of Southland cycling race has been confirmed for November 1st through to the 7th. The 2025 edition was moved from last November to January this year following a weather emergency in the deep south. That's news and sport to 8:05. Marcus Lush is next. 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In Northland to Taranaki, showers sometimes heavy, but rain from Auckland to Waitomo today. Thunderstorms and downpours possible about Northland and Auckland today. Coromandel, Bay of Plenty and the Central High Country, periods of rain with some heavy falls. Downpours and thunderstorms possible about the coast until early tomorrow. Gisborne to Wairarapa, also Whanganui to Wellington, scattered rain developing and persistent and heavy at times tomorrow. Marlborough, Nelson and Buller, periods of rain with possible heavy falls. Snow to 400 metres in Marlborough tomorrow. Greater Fiordland, periods of rain clearing to fine tomorrow. Canterbury, periods of rain, snow to 400 metres tomorrow morning and afternoon. Otago and Southland, occasional rain easing to isolated showers tomorrow afternoon. And for the Chatham Islands, cloudy periods, showers this evening and tomorrow morning. I'm Emily Ansell, that's News Talk ZB News, Sport and Weather, to 8:06.
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Greetings, welcome. Nice to have you along. People that just tuned in already, getting ready to go. Good on you. Hope it's good. Hope it gets better by the time midnight comes. There might be snow. Now, how will we know that from you? If you are a driver, if you're trucking, they reckon the rain will turn to snow. That's going to be our first snowfall. Good for skiing, perhaps. Bad for drivers. So that's going to happen. I see also the ferries. The Inter-Island ferries are cancelling tomorrow, I think, because of high swells. So that's a concern. Well, it's a concern, but it seems to be happening more often. I guess that's the result of better weather forecasting. And I don't know what it's a consequence of, actually, but they seem to be happier to pull the pin on ferries. And we get good notice, so that's happening. So we've got something to talk about that. Get in touch here till 12 0800 80 1080 and 92 to text if you do want to come through. Someone's emailed me they won't vote for the Opportunity Party because they want to get rid of cats. I don't know if that's still a thing. For those that don't know, I think the Opportunities Party was

started by Gareth Morgan, who was also keen to get rid of cats, but I don't know. I think he wore two hats. I think one hat was the anti-cat hat, the other cat was, one hat was the anti-hat cat, the other hat was the Opportunity Party's cat. I'm going to try and say that again. One hat was the anti-cat hat, and the other hat was the Opportunity Party hat. So a cat hat and a change of government hat. I don't know that he's still involved, and from what I've seen of the leader of the party, and I haven't done a deep dive on their policy yet, but what I understand is that the new party is about tax reform and stuff. I don't think they're about cats. But I guess if you want a reason not to vote for them and cats is your reason, then I can't push back on that because I don't know. I mean, that's kind of what it's like, isn't it? You might want to ring and talk about that. Oh, the other thing, I've got a lot of topics tonight. Are the Opportunity Party, I'll ask Chich, are the Opportunity Party cat haters? The Opportunity Party in New Zealand is not inherently anti-cat, but their founder, economist Gareth Morgan, is famous for his outspoken views and campaigns against wandering cats. In 2013, Morgan launched the Cats to Go campaign through the Morgan Foundation, arguing the domestic cats were serial killers that decimated local bird populations. He encouraged owners to keep cats indoors and not replace them once they passed. However, these views belong to the party's founder and are not official active policy for the party itself. Top's current political platform focuses on broader issues like housing affordability, environmental sustainability, tax reform, rather than targeting cats. Although when it says environmental sustainability, you know, there's a bit of a loophole there. That might be about the cats and getting rid of the cats. Anyway, you might be pro-cat and pro-Opportunity Party. Good on you. What disappoints me about that AI three-paragraph statement there, it doesn't mention the catio. And we talk a lot about the catios because the catios are where the cats are safe. They can run around but not threaten the birds. One of the sub-stories of the Football World Cup that's happening currently in the United States and Mexico and Canada is that a lot of the people travelling from around the world, 48 countries, have gone to the United States of America and Canada and Mexico. And they have fallen in love with America and American culture and American food. And the food that they have gone absolutely utsnay for, nuts, French Latin, pig Latin, what they've gone utsnay for is ranch dressing, which is a recent thing. It was invented in the 1950s. And it's got buttermilk and dill. And I don't know anything about it. And I don't know that I've experienced it. So, I get this is not my major topic for tonight, but just putting it out there. Is that something that I could experience in New Zealand? Where would someone have a good ranch dressing? I think I've seen it just in the noise in the background saying, oh, ranch dressing. I'm not really a dressing guy. But could you talk to me about ranch dressing? Do people, is it available here? Do people have it? Do people obsessed about it? Because the influencers and the social media stars in America are going nuts for ranch dressing. And they're even trying to work out how they can take it back to their country and all these sorts of things. Now, that is not the topic for 4 hours, but it's good that the Americans have invented something genuinely that the world is in love with. From a food point of view, because most of their other foods are elsewhere, the Caesar salad from Mexico, the hamburger from Germany. They haven't invented much of their own. Oh, KFC? Is that theirs? Is fried chicken a thing? I guess it is.

So if you want to talk about ranch dressing, you might be a chef. You might be an enthusiast. If you know about that, that's a good thing for me to talk about tonight. Ranch dressing. So I've got no idea what it's like. Anyway. Ooh. Marcus, with respect, Europe is shutting down in 40-degree heat. People are dying and climate change is here. And you want to talk about cat haters. What's wrong with ZB? Well, I didn't want to talk about cat haters. I just asked if the party was still anti-cat. Then I mentioned ranch dressing. If you want to speak for 4 hours about climate change, you're welcome to. Although I will warn you of the other talk station. What was it called? Was it called Magic Talk or was it called Today? And they had a lot of hosts that would go on about climate change and they attracted the climate change deniers. And in the end, the station became wall-to-wall climate change deniers. Next thing you know, it went bung because the advertisers didn't want anything to do with it. So there we go. Ranch dressing. If I'd gone to a supermarket, I would have bought some, but I wouldn't have known what to have done with it. I don't even know where I'd have dressing. So that might be something you can talk about tonight, 15 pounds. The other thing, and this is going to require a bit of a side pivot for me, and what I'm going to say is slightly tangential. And today, Bob Blair died. And he is a cricketer with a fantastic connection to history. And I wonder if some people out there can tell the story of Bob Blair better than I can. The story that I know is that he was in South Africa playing for the New Zealand cricket team. And word came through that his fiance, I think, had died on the train from Wellington to Auckland that went off the rail bridge at Tangawai because the bridge was taken out from a laha from Aotearoa Pehu. And I've heard other people tell the story, and they've told the story extremely in an extremely moving way. But anyway, you will know the story perhaps better than I, but they're in a test and they're getting hammered in the test and a number of the batsmen had got injured. He wasn't going to play because of the news and the grief that he'd received. However, things conspired against him and the team needed him. And there is a story of him walking across the field to bat with the whole people in the crowd knowing the tragedy that had befallen him. And it's a remarkable story. Now, I might have some of that wrong, but there'll be cricket historians out there that will know details more than I do. And it's an extraordinary story. I'm reading from Stuff. It says, though he initially stayed back at the team hotel to grieve, Blair emerged from the players' tunnel on day two when his team was in trouble and down to their last wicket. He strode out to join a bloodied Bert Sutcliffe, who had earlier been to the hospital and back following numerous blows by the cricket ball while batting. The crowd of 23,000 fell completely silent and players from both sides wept. Now, every time I've heard that story told, and every time I read about that occasion or hear about it, it always seems to me to be the most moving snapshot of a moment in world cricket. So if you know some more about that, if you're a cricket tragic and tell me more about that. I don't think they won the test. But if you know more, if you're a cricket fan, if you've got Men in White or one of those books –

0: The test match inspired the Tangawai Shield for tests between New Zealand and South Africa for men's test series. So it's a huge part of history. And, yeah, it's just a great story. And being someone that loves cricket and someone that loves trains and always interested in tragedy, yeah, she's a pretty perfect story, that. But, yeah, get in touch. Marcus till 12, 0800 80 1080 and 9292 to text if you want to come through here till 12. There is other stuff, no doubt, we can talk about tonight. I will keep you updated on news throughout the next 3 hours, 30 minutes. But it will snow tonight. If you know the snow, if you're in the snow, let me know more about that, where that is and how that's going for you. But already I think we've got some things to go on about. Did you know that 40 people have drowned in France during the last 3 days heat wave? Yes, I'm aware of that. And people were killed in cars too, with cars overheating. I also know they've had to shut down nuclear power plants because they use river water for cooling the plants. And the temperature of the river water at the intake is too high, so it wouldn't work as a coolant. Don't know what the critical temperature is. But yes, a lot to talk about tonight. But certainly I'd like to talk about the cricket and Bob Blair. And certainly I'd like to talk about cats. And certainly I'd like to talk about ranch dressing. Yes. So that's the way it's going to go tonight. Johnny, it's Marcus. Good evening and welcome.
1: G'day. I just had visions of Homer Simpson letting all the hot water out into the river. Oh, dear.
0: I don't know. I was going to say I don't know much about how the Springfield power plant was cooled, but I do know that fish on the river had three eyes, didn't it?
1: Yeah. Oh, it's pretty crazy, eh? Yeah, it was quite – gets around that Mr. Burns, doesn't he? He's a great gif. Look, yes. I got a pretty simple one for ranch dressing. It just
0: are you familiar with ranch dressing?
1: Yeah. I learned to make a few dressings at the Bay Plenty Polytech catering school when I was about 15, a century ago.
0: So ranch dressing's been around in New Zealand for a long time, has it?
1: Yeah. It's just not been really served in other cats like restaurants probably till the late 90s, I think, you know, okay. The mid to late 90s, that's when it sort of appeared.
0: And it's buttermilk and dill, is it? Is that what's in it?
1: Yeah, you wouldn't get it at the Kelvin Hotel, but the sour cream, you could take some Best Foods or something like that, just some simple mayonnaise. I wouldn't use the one with the condensed milk and vinegar and all that. Just get some shop-bought mayonnaise, add some sour cream, a little bit of milk and some herbs, and you can choose whatever herbs you like. Dill and parsley are pretty common. You wouldn't want to put anything like oregano in there. But don't chuck mixed herbs. But, yeah, just try little experiments with a little bit, make up your base, and then try it with different herbs to see what you like. And some people throw a bit of lemon juice in. A nice one is Paul Newman's own. His sauces have been around for yonks, and I think that's when you first saw ranch dressing in New Zealand.
0: With the Paul Newman's one. Yeah, okay, yeah.
1: Yeah.
0: And okay, we'll find out more. Thank you for that, Johnny. 0800 80 10 22 past 8, Marcus still 12. The fish was called Blinky. Thanks for the text. I remember that, the fish with three eyes. Be in touch. Popeye's buttermilk ranch sauce is the best. That's from Ben. Ranch dressing is quite good. I'd be more concerned if you want to have the salad undressed. I don't think people are much more into dressings. I think these days people are more into like a little bit of balsamic or something. You know, we're not kind of the dressing days are kind of gone, I think. Oh, that's just me. I mean, that might sound like judgment. Someone said Subway has ranch dressing. And probably the text of the night already. Someone's texted, I think ranch dressing is just a North Island thing. I think you might be right. 23 past 8, back soon.

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11: Oh, BTW, by the way, the other thing that perhaps will dictate some of the talkback coming up in upcoming days and weeks is the report and the review into the racing industry, and none of it seems particularly good. It seems though it's an industry that is in decline. It's in big decline and probably is not going to survive without sort of subsidies and being propped up by the government. It says right now even a casual punter might not bet on the future of New Zealand's racing industry. So the dogs have gone. Are the horses going to follow? Yeah. And it seems as though the industry is ripe with infighting and bureaucracy and all sorts of trouble. I'd go also and say that probably the product's not much good. Well, it's not that it's not much good, but, you know, the experience, you go to a rundown rural race course in this country, which I do fairly often, unless you're a member, and who knows who'd become a member to go once a year, because they're the ones that seem to be in the flash places. I mean, most people there seem to be the members in the member stands having a time of their life. The people that just casually turn up once, twice a year, they're just forced to be in the basement of old rickety grandstands with drunken students. They treat their... It's just got to be one place for everyone. They treat people appallingly. That's my take on it. I mean, why would you have that situation where it's all got to be members and stuff like that? That's not going to work. People don't want that. We're New Zealand. It's not Royal Ascot. You just want to be able to go and hang out with the other people. Not have all different sort of levels of membership and where you can go. Kiwis hate that. And not only want to check every topic at you, but also too, it looks like there's a lobby group saying that the next Auckland Harbour crossing needs to be a bridge.

0: and a 12-lane bridge. Jeepers. So there's images of that that are on the situation there too. Anyway, get in touch. My name is Marcus. Welcome. You've mentioned Bob Blair many times over the years, and I knew you would be onto that topic tonight. I like the word Sutcliffe uttered to Blair when he joined him at the crease. He put his arms around Blair's shoulder and said, "You don't want to be here, son. Let's swing the bat and get out of here." Sutcliffe hit three sixes to great cheer, but when Blair hit a six, the 23,000 spectators erupted. In some ways, I would say it's the most loaded magical moment in world cricket, that one. But if you ask someone that wants to talk about that also too, and I know that people would be of a certain age, I mean, goodness me, it's a long time ago now. It's a long, long time ago, because he was a young man and he's died at 94. But it might be something you have some experience or some recall of, or in some ways that you have some connection with that. I mean, Tangawai, bearing in mind, was a long time ago. It was 1953, 47 and 26, 47, 6 to 73 years ago. But if you have some recall of that, get in touch if you want to. Marcus till midnight tonight, 0800 80 1080 and 9292 to text. If there's something else you want to mention, feel free to come through. Looks like the Sharks are up in the basketball. I'll give you a score before too long. 8:30 headlines, please.
1: Thanks, Marcus. Winston Peters says he believes there was never a proper inquiry around the Pike River mining disaster. New Zealand First's leader spoke today at a protest opposing workplace health and safety legislation changes attended by family of the 29 men killed when the mine exploded. And the Prime Minister's dismissing the idea of being in government with the Opportunity Party as its popularity rises. The party reached 4.6% in last night's One News Variant poll, nearing the 5% required to enter Parliament. And there are hopes of a local tourism boost these school holidays as the Iran war impinges on people's travel plans. A Westpac survey has found 1/5 of people have changed or cancelled plans because of fuel prices, with a quarter planning to stay and travel here. More at 9 or go to nzherald.co.nz.
0: Thanks, Henry. 29 to 9. People, if you want to talk on air, my name is Marcus. Good evening and welcome. Horse racing is a vestige of a society based on class. Good riddance to it. Someone says, just as bad as greyhound racing. Another person, 80,000 people died in 2003 in a 16-day heatwave in Europe. Jeepers. Marcus, some of my... Oh, yeah, there we go. Thank you. Marcus, some of my 80s. George Bert Sutcliffe Sutto was my absolute cricketing hero. And Alex Moyer was my teacher on my first teacher's college month-long teaching practice placement. I remember the Bob Blair and Nerissa love story. The story of that South African match still brings me to tears, Sam. Yes, for some reason, it's particularly evocative to me also, as I always read that and think, jeepers creepers. It's some walking out across the field. And how will the people knew in South Africa, I don't know what had happened, if it was in the newspaper or it was just word of mouth. It is an amazing story. Marcus, I missed your start. What aspects of cats were you wanting to discuss? The garage heater is on to warm it up in advance of Larry the Cat arriving for the night. Anyway, be in touch if you want to talk. If there's anything else you want to talk about, feel free. Would rather watch motorsport over forcing animals to run fast. Yes, I mean, they've always gotten reviews into the harness racing industry and yada yada, but I can't see any reason it's going to pull out of it. And now it's sports betting is everywhere. In the old days, horse racing kind of existed because it was the only place you could gamble legally. And then you had lotto. And Muldoon always said that lotto would ruin the racing. Then you had the pokies. Then you had Keno. Now you got sport betting. And they've tried and tried and tried to make horse racing exciting and hip for the youngsters. But every time they make it hip for the youngsters, it always just appears to be kind of men in jackets and ties getting drunk. And, oh well. No, that sounded quite wrong, but, you know, kind of it

0: It's a certain type of young person that would get into racing, I guess you could say that. But be in touch if you want to. 0800 80 1080 and 9292 to text. Anything else you want to mention? Someone is referring to Americans in a text as seppos, which is rhyming slang septic tank yank. I'd never heard them referred to that before that I could remember. But someone said the only food the seppos have invented is the Waldorf salad, which is what? Lettuce and walnuts and celery. Would it be the second most famous salad after the Caesar? Waldorf salad ingredients. But get in touch if you want to talk. I know I've given too many topics out tonight, so pick one. Apple, celery, grapes. Oh, a boy made one of those the other day and it was delicious. Fancy a kid being obsessed with salads. Each to their own, though, without judgment. 26 away from 9 o'clock. Hold your horses with you soon.
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0: Yeah, Bob, this is Marcus. Good evening and welcome.
6: Yeah, Marcus. All these medications, like the rub-on ones, every different variety. Now, in my day, if you use deep heat on your legs, it burns holes in it just about. Well, now, I've used just about every deep heat type of product that I can find. And I find it's all full of fillers. It's not what you're buying at all. They're filling it up with rubbish.
0: Would it not be a case that maybe that it's less effective now on you? How do we know it's not that? Okay.
6: No, I went to the chemist and I asked the lady at the chemist, what is this fillers thing? She said, oh, they put it in there because there's only a tiny, tiny little bit of the deep heat and they'd have to put it in a very miniature thing, so they fill it up with other stuff, so that you can use it. But I mean,
0: does it say on the pack it's full of fillers?
6: Well, it has a whole lot of things that I wouldn't understand on the pack.
0: Okay,
6: I know they're fillers because I went back to the chemist and questioned the story because, as I say, the deep heat, liniment, all that sort of stuff, because I used to play rugby and that, I'd put it on, it would burn a hole in your skin. This stuff, I'm quite sure I could eat deep heat now.
0: Oh, you
6: and
0: sure?
6: It wouldn't affect me.
0: I was joking about that, Bob.
6: Yeah,
0: are you in quite a bit of pain?
6: Yeah, well, the situation is my muscle in the front of the leg, whatever they call it, from the knee down, the shin bone, had been playing up. I've been to the doctor.

0: They didn't know what was wrong. It was X-rayed. It's not broken. Blah, blah, blah. So we got down to taking blood tests now. But, and the arthritis from the, as I tell anyone, from the waist down, nothing works anymore. Especially, you know, because of the arthritis and the hip area and that sort of thing. And it keeps you awake. My mate gave me 2 tablets this evening. I didn't even know what they were. And he said, oh, you'll be asleep within an hour. Well, that's 3 hours ago. I'm still wide awake. But it's just,
1: where has your mate got the stuff from?
0: I have no idea. He just said, here's 2 little pills. That'll make you go to sleep. Well, no, that didn't work either. But it's just that the...
1: Oh, that's annoying. So when did you say your operation was?
0: Oh, no. What happened was, I had my left hip done 3 years ago. They said to me when I got my left hip done that the right one really needed doing too. So I've been waiting and waiting and waiting. Nothing happened. So about a month ago, I went back to the hospital and said, look, this is the situation. This is the story. They said, oh, well, we better get it x-rayed. And then they had the cheek to send something back to my doctor that, an email back to me advising me that I should go and see my doctor because they didn't think it was bad enough to be done. Now, if that ain't a numbers game by this government, I don't know what is. Every operation will take place in 4 months, this government tells everyone. Well, this is 2.5 years ago. My main grudge is the product you buy these stuff.
1: You are a great communicator.
0: Yes.
1: And you are a great advocate for yourself.
0: Yeah, well, as I say, I've been to the chemist.
1: I think you better go see Stuart Smith.
0: Well, it might be the next bloody thing, mate.
1: I reckon you need to go see him and say, hey, Smithy.
0: Well,
1: elections coming up, you know, fair enough.
0: I won't hold you up, Mark. It's funny you say that because I used to be a member of the Labor Union in Wellington. We went to a meeting and everyone was moaning about the government. That's a few years ago. Moaning about the government. I said, rightio. I said, I'll stand for Wellington Central. I said, if there's anyone interested in what I've got to say, see me at the back of the town hall after this meeting. Thinking no one would turn up, 300 people arrived at the meeting.
1: Goodness. You should go. Someone rang the other night and they'd seem to see their MP. The next thing you know, they had their operation the next day.
0: Yeah, well, that might be the bloody trick, I think, you know, because another person said to me they went to a course, 12-week course for the hospital, used to pay for an arthritis, and the people got moved up the thing straight away.
1: Go see Arbuckle. Arbuckle. You got a New Zealand First character there in Blenheim. Go see Jamie Arbuckle and say, hey, what's the situation?
0: Yeah, because there's people out there worse than me, and I realise that, and they need their operations. But
1: Bob, you sound grisly. You sound like you need some sleep. You sound like you're the end of your tether. I'm feeling for you.
0: Yeah, well, I am.
1: I can hear it. A secret shit, all that. But yeah, I'm hearing you. I can't do much, but you want to get this sorted. No.
0: All right, mate.
1: There'll be votes in it for Smith or Arbuckle. I mean, goodness gracious me.
0: Yeah, well, I know Arbuckle. I've met him at the local show and that before.
1: What's he doing at the local show? Is that where he should be?
0: It's greeting children and,
1: exactly,
0: you know,
1: But it wasn't helping you with your hip or your femoral artery or whatever it was. I mean, he's all about aquaculture or some damn...
0: Well, it's just the main part of the crust is that the medication they give you these days is nowhere near as good as it used to be because it's full of fillers, which I didn't know till the other day.
1: Yeah, I think fillers is your problem. I think it's the healthcare system that's your problem.
0: Yeah. Oh, well, I won't keep you.
1: If I could do some, that's what I'd do, Bob. That's my situation. That's my promise to you. Not my promise to you. That's what I'd be doing. We've got a team for the Comm Games. Anyone interested? Chef de Mission Nigel Avery. Always seems like a cushy number, the old Chef de Mission, doesn't it? Hiding behind a French title, no one quite knows what they do. 65 females, 51 males. Why would they do a gender split? Half the size of the seam sent in 2022. Does anyone want to talk to Bob about his stuff on his legs? You know what? The whole time that I'm talking to Bob, it's taking me all of my willpower to not go deep heat. That was the ad, wasn't it? Deep heat.

0: Busy week, 16 to 9. I've thrown a lot of topics at you, which is good and bad. Good because there's a lot to talk about. Bad because we haven't got a huge response. And in fact, Bob listened to everything, decided to ring about his leg. What would have been fantastic with Bob, if I could do a dream talkback show, would be if Bob rang up and said that he can't fall asleep, and a mate of him's given 2 pills. I think for him to fall asleep mid-sentence or pretend to would have been sensational. But I don't want to belittle what Bob's going through, but that would have been, the comic timing of that would have been genius. 16 to 9.
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0: Evening Murdoch, this is Marcus, welcome.
8: G'day Marcus. Hey, first of all mate, you're pronouncing it wrong, it's ranch. Yeah, they talk about it in America.
0: Oh, do they?
8: yeah, when you ranch, that's ranch, and it's, I mean, I lived in America for a bit, and it's just like, it's huge over there.
0: Yeah, no, it's huge. It's really huge. It's like,
8: yeah,
0: it's like their biggest contribution to the world is ranch yeah, dressing.
8: Ranch and Donald Trump, you know, they're sort of equal.
0: Yes.
8: On brain matter.
0: Yes.
8: But they, when you get a side of ranch over there, you really get a side of ranch. Like we're talking like a dessert bowl full of it. But yeah. But me personally, I've always found it disappointing. I've never been quite as good as what you expect. You know, I expect it to be good, but it's just, yeah, not me.
0: I quite like the fact that it's got dill in it. Is it quite a dilly kind of a taste?
8: Are you there, mate? I lost you.
0: Yeah, no, I'm still here, Murdoch. Gave me a fright. Are you still there?
8: Yeah, sorry, mate. Yeah, I'm still here.
0: I'm still here.
8: Yeah. Yeah.
0: What's the biggest flavour, dill or like onion dill, or garlic? Yeah, dill.
8: Dill, yeah. It's just that dill, that greeny sort of, you know, with a bit of a bite to it. But, you know, they like it on their, like, fried chicken, and it just doesn't, yeah, I don't know. And even if you get it on a Subway, you're all with it. It's like, mate, you're not doing it for me.
0: I don't reckon I've ever kind of really pushed the boat out with my Subway toppings on the rare occasions I've had it, but yeah, I might give that a go. Okay, that's fine.
8: Yeah.
0: Okay, thank you for that, Murdoch, on the ranch. Helen, it's Marcus. Welcome and good evening.
9: Yeah, hi, Marcus. Now, Bob's, and I don't know where she is, but there's a doctor called...
0: She? Where she is?
9: Yeah, no. I don't know where Bob is, and I don't know where she is, but there's a doctor called... something rather, Pitsilis, P-I-T-S-I-L-I-S, who was a naturopathic doctor. She used to come on, she had a program on you know, she was one of the guests on News Talk ZB for a while, and I don't know where she is, but she knew a lot.

0: a really good start. If he can't, if that's not suitable, because I don't know where she is and I don't know where he is, you see.
1: Well, we don't even know her name, Helen.
0: No. What? Sorry?
1: We don't even
0: know. Her first name is Karen, perhaps, but her surname is Pitsillas. But I don't know where Bob lives and I don't know where this doctor practices. But anyway, he could look that up. Otherwise, he could go to the health food shop. They often have naturopaths working there and see what they could recommend. I have severe osteoarthritis of my hip and I've managed to forestall it off with minimal discomfort, considering what it is, for 10 years. Now, there's things like emu oil, which you can rub on, and things like tiger balm. There are some things that might help him. I can really appreciate what state he's in. There's also something else I take. I take a range of supplements. One is... anyway, there's one called Boswellia, which is a frankincense herb.
1: Oh,
0: don't
1: like
0: give
1: the,
0: up, Bob.
1: Like the wise men.
0: Yes. I wouldn't go up. I know he's in terrible... I know he's in agony. I know what that's like. But, you know, this Dr. Pitsillas might help him if he could track her down. And health food shops are very helpful. They often have naturopaths working there as well. So I just wish him all the luck. And I hope he gets his operation soon, if that's what he wants to do.
1: Thank you, Helen. A night away from nine. Bob needs to get real. He'll never get an operation. There are three lists, urgent, then 6 to 12 months. Then the third list, and we'll never really get their ops because there's always a traffic accident or emergency taken priority. I was 6 to 12 and had a double discectomy and decompression after 18 months back in 2012. The system is well and truly broken now. Oh, well. Back at you, people, if you want to talk. Nine from nine.
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1: For those following the basketball, Tauranga 5 versus the Southland Sharks, it's 81-81. 10.6 seconds left. Sharks have the ball, play a timeout, so that'll be good to go. I'll tell you how that goes. Keep the texts coming. If you want to talk before the news, I'd love to hear from you. 6 away from 9. I think the question really, I mean, I'm loath to advise Bob what to do. Well, I'm loath to take advice for what Bob should do because, you know, he's there on his pension and in pain. If you're going to buy things that are expensive and don't work, then that's not much good for him, is it?

0: They'll be in pain and broke. But if you want to talk about this, or you've got something to say to him, 0800 80 1080. Shoot it! Whew. 81 all. She's all tied up. Anyhow, be in touch if you want to talk. And keep those texts coming through. Oh, by the way, it might be snowing tonight. In Kumara Junction, Highway State Highway 6, down to one lane following a crash. Serious crash. And well, this is weird. Very rarely do we get crashes like this on the West Coast. Two cars occurred between Chesterfield Road and Stafford Road. One person with critical injuries, one person has moderate to minor. Serious crash unit will be examining the scene. The road is expected to be down to one lane for some time tonight. That's State Highway 6 at Kumara. It's on the west coast. So that's the situation. I'll just bring up the map for you. There will be, well, it's down to one lane, so you will get through there, but there might be disruptions. Oh, it actually is the junction, I think. I think that's exactly where it is. There's a roundabout there, am I right? If you are there on the coast, you've got some more information, let us know. Mark, has anyone thought about, instead of horses, the TAB betting could be on local human athletic meets? And so athletics can be a professional, self-funded sport. Will that be a good idea, betting on humans? I suppose it will be, or could be. But yeah. Now get in touch. You want to talk before the news or after? Oh yeah. The question was, I think, from Bob, was, is deep heat not as strong as it once was? I just could think probably that your body might build up a resistance to it or a tolerance. I don't know if that's the case, but why would they make it weaker? Or full of fillers. I don't fairly understand all about that, but you might have some more information too. So that's the situation. If you want to be in touch, Mark, it's still 12 0800 80 1080. If you want to text, good. But I'm really keen to talk about people that have got some more stories about the cricketer that died today too, because that's a remarkable story. If you're a cricket expert and have some more details. I don't know if many people will be alive that remembered that. It wouldn't have been on the TV, obviously. It would have been, I don't even know if it would have been a live radio commentary. I suspect it would have been. Someone said you can bet on athletics at the TAB. Another person says, Marcus, Bob could try a wheat pack that's heated in the microwave with the deep heat or the tiger balm. Deep heat. It intensifies the heat from the deep heat. I do this all the time with my sore neck. You can get anti-flam, which is a heat rub that has arnica, which is good for relieving pain. Gilly. Now, there you go. That's the situation there. And be in touch if you want to be on the show and talk about Bob Blair and horse racing and ranch dressing. And there was something else too amongst the plethora of topics tonight. And, yeah, if you want to talk about one of those things, we'd love to hear from you. If you've got something different, good, can handle it, hit a midnight.
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4: It's 9 o'clock. I'm Emily Ansell. Winston Peters says he believes there was never a proper inquiry around the Pike River mining disaster. New Zealand First's leader spoke today at a protest opposing workplace health and safety legislation changes attended by family of the 29 men killed when the mine exploded. Peters calls Pike River a site of corporate manslaughter. He claims some politicians have forgotten about working people.
5: If we've given the chance at the 2026 election, we're going to make getting rid of this legislation a priority.
4: A police officer charged with possessing objectionable publications has been named as Matthew Rogers. He's one of three charged after probes following investigations into former Deputy Commissioner Jevon McSkimming. Joey Dwyer reports.
6: McSkimming's serving 9 months home detention for possessing child sexual exploitation and bestiality material. Internal investigations also led to four resignations. Open Justice reports Rogers made his first appearance in Manukau District Court this morning, facing nine charges of possessing objectionable publications. He'll be remanded at large without plea until August.
4: The Prime Minister's dismissing the idea of being in government with the Opportunity Party as its popularity rises. The party reached 4.6% in last night's One News Varian poll, nearing the 5% required to enter Parliament. Leader Kule Wong says the party's neither left nor right and could work with both sides of politics. But Chris Luxon says he hasn't given it much thought.
7: Looking at top, frankly, it looks like a vote for Labor and the Greens. They want a land tax. They want to make every New Zealander a beneficiary with a universal basic income.
4: The Greens say the government should not leave the door open to selling iconic conservation land. Tama Pōtaka's Conservation Amendment Bill lets land be sold if it's not deemed important for nature, subject to agreement from DOC's chief executive. Greens co-leader Marama Davidson says it opens up a significant amount of land for potential sales. She says if Pōtaka doesn't want to sell off iconic places, he should more clearly rule it out. Palmerston North's mayor is welcoming investment into freight, saying it will bring huge economic benefits. The government's approved lending up to $22.4 million for the rail component of Manawatū Distribution and Logistics Hub, Te Utanganui. It'll connect ports in the lower North Island, and the full development's expected to need investment from freight and port companies. Grant Smith says it's critical for the logistics sector.
8: Wellington feeds, Taranaki feeds, Hawke's Bay, Whanganui, the upper North Island. So it is an ecosystem, so I think there'll be jobs for everybody.
4: Hopes a local tourism boost these school holidays as the Iran war impinges people's travel plans. A Westpac survey's found one-fifth of people have changed or cancelled their plans because of the wider impacts on fuel prices. One quarter of those say they now plan to travel within New Zealand rather than heading offshore. Westpac Financial Wellbeing Program Manager Warren Ngan Wu says there are many ways to travel more cheaply.
9: It sounds boring, but draw up a holiday budget, do a bit of self-catering for meals if you can. Sometimes it's just a little bit scale back and a couple of trade-offs and you'll still end up having a good time.
4: In sport, New Zealand Rugby Chief Financial Officer Chris Kinraid has drop-kicked suggestions Moana Pacifica was a failure. Super Rugby will reduce to 10 teams next season as NZR have deemed the four legitimate bids to buy the Moana licence financially unsatisfactory. The franchise fizzles out, owing millions on a loan from the government through Sport New Zealand, but Kinraid says NZR are open to Moana making a return beyond 2027.
10: The fact that we had circa 4 years of a team competing in Super Rugby, we still see that as a success. For sure, we want this team to compete for longer, and we'll try and do that in the future. But if you don't try, you'll fail. So you know, I don't think we should be knocked for that.

0: The Black Caps won't be shy about resting any fatigued fast bowler for the third cricket test against England. It's a short turnaround from the second test win at the Oval to the series-deciding test starting tomorrow night at Trent Bridge. Bowling coach Jacob Oram says New Zealand's bowling stocks are deep and there are viable options if one of the frontliners is still sore or lacking energy.
1: That depth breeds competition, which makes everyone a bit better, but also means that if we do have a few setbacks with niggles and injuries, illnesses, then we're able to step up and we don't lose a lot because we've got that competition and that depth there.
0: And the Black Caps will don black armbands on the first day of the third test against England as a sign of respect for 19-test fast bowler Bob Blair, who has passed away on his 94th birthday in England. The Wellington Phoenix have announced Football Ferns midfielder Emma Pijnenburg is returning to the top flight of Dutch football. Pijnenburg, who joined midway through the season as injury cover, is one of five confirmed departures, including Dominican defender Luisa Leon and former Netherlands international Tessel Midda, who only played 45 minutes for the club before rupturing an ACL. All Whites midfielder Lachlan Bayliss is jetting across the Tasman to join Auckland FC in the A-League, transferring from Premier's Platholders Newcastle. There's news and sport to 5 minutes past nine. Marcus Lush is next. News Talk ZB Weather Watch 24/7. Northland to Taranaki, showers sometimes heavy with thunderstorms possible about coastal Northland tomorrow morning. Coromandel, Bay of Plenty and the Central High Country, periods of rain with some heavy falls, downpours and thunderstorms possible about the coast until early tomorrow. Gisborne to Wairarapa, also Whanganui to Wellington, occasional rain becoming persistent and heavy at times tomorrow. Marlborough, Nelson and Buller, periods of rain with possible heavy falls, snow to 400 metres in Marlborough tomorrow. Grey to Fiordland, periods of rain, clearing to fine tomorrow. Canterbury also periods of rain and also snow to 400 metres tomorrow morning and afternoon. Otago and Southland, occasional rain easing to isolated showers tomorrow afternoon. And for the Chatham Islands, cloudy periods, showers this evening and tomorrow morning. I'm Emily Ansell, that's News Talk ZB News, Sport and Weather to 6 minutes past nine.
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0: 9.07 past 9 here till 12. Get in touch 0800 80 1080 and 9292 to text. Richard, it's Marcus. Welcome. Good evening.
1: Yes, good evening, Marcus. Just a few things I'd like to add about Bob Lear and Bert Sutcliffe. I think what's been said so far is basically right. But Bert Sutcliffe was an opening batsman on the side. He was one of the best batsmen New Zealand's ever had. And Bob Lear was a fast bowler. And as such, he batted sort of further down the list. Right, well, when Sutcliffe went out to bat, he scored just a very few runs. And he had a nasty hit on the head. And he was carted off to hospital. That's what's known as retired hurt. And that entitles him to come back and finish his batting when someone else goes out and there's a vacancy. As far as Bob Lear, it was expected that he wouldn't take any further part in the game. Anyway, a match went on and they weren't doing terribly well because they were losing wickets. And the last one that was thought to play went out, so the side turned to go off the field and Bert Sutcliffe walked out with a big bandage around his head and that sort of thing. And he scored a few more, and then the one the other end went out, and so again they virtually started to walk off, and Bob Lear walked onto the field, and he got a huge reception. And as you mentioned, Bob Sutcliffe went out, Bert Sutcliffe went up and spoke to him, etc. Now, from that moment on, Bert Sutcliffe just took to the bowling, and he had a magnificent innings.

0: He scored, I can't remember the exact score, but something like 80 or 90 not out. And Bob Lear stayed there all the time helping, and they won the test.
1: Wow.
0: That's about all I know.
1: And you've known this from reading about it, would that be right?
0: No, I can remember. I'm actually 87 or so, okay. 88 now.
1: Okay.
0: And I've always been keen on cricket, and I remember virtually from the time it happened.
1: So you would have been listening to that on the radio, would that be right?
0: Look, I can't remember that. Whether we did that or whether I just saw it in the paper, I don't know. It was a long time ago. Okay.
1: Hang on, Richard, and I presume it was in the new, would they had a test between Christmas and New Year, or would it have been in the new? I'm just trying to work out the time frame when it was. Do you know when that actually? Because I think the train crash was Christmas Eve.
0: Well, I think it was the last day of the test.
1: Okay.
0: I'm not quite sure, but it was the end of the test because they scored enough runs to win.
1: Okay.
0: Yeah, that's about all I can help you with, I'm afraid.
1: I really appreciate you coming through, Richard. Just someone that remembers it too. I appreciate that. Thank you so much for that. 9:10. Get in touch. Mark is still 12 of you. I was talking about the test with Bob Blair. Not expected at the crease. So it was December 24th to 29th, which is an unusual time to have. So there we go. That's the situation. So if you want to talk more about that, please, that's something that I think is one of the greatest moments in. And quick, as I was saying earlier, for those that just joined us, that Bob Lear had died. Sorry, that Bob Lear has died today at 94, but famous for being a great New Zealand cricketer, but also famous for playing that test at South Africa after getting on tour and the news had come through that his girlfriend had been killed in the Tangawai disaster. Now, as I say that, I better just in fact make sure that is the right word. Your fiance, that's right. I knew there was a more appropriate from the time word. His fiance, Nerissa Love, was one of the 151 people that were killed in the Tangawai rail disaster on Christmas Eve. So yeah, it's an extraordinary story. If you want to talk about that, 0800 80 80. Also talk about the racing industry, ranch dressing, and also talking about cats and the opportunity party. And deep heat, and I'm not fully sure what. I mean, Bob's had one hip done, and the next hip's about. I don't think his first hip operation was too good. So yeah, he's got muscle pain in his legs. Marcus Ree, Winston Peters in Pike River. Winston's had so many years to raise such allegations, and to use such a tragedy as a pre-election promise is nothing other than shameful. Regards, Rob. Well, especially when you're in government. And most of your recent years, you have been in government. You can't be in government and then say election promises. Well, are in government. This is what needs to happen when you are in government. Goodness me. Some other texts. I agree with Bob. Buy some deco rub. Without commingling, where the punting mad Aussies bet into our pools, racing would have gone under long ago. Needs to be better racing. It's just so badly run. Marcus, quick ranch dressing salad, spiral pasta, cooked drain, toss ranch dressing through, add finely sliced celery, red onions, pepper, red, green, yellow fried bacon, tin of whole kernels, corn drained, stir through all ingredients. Lovely summer salad. Just had the NPD email coming for a discount day tomorrow. Christchurch diesel, $2.16 and $2.70 for a litre. It's almost back to normal. Brilliant. 10 seconds left in the basketball. This is extra time. Southland Sharks, 99. Tauranga Whai, 93. Marty, it's Marcus. Welcome. Good evening.
2: Yeah, hi, Marcus. Wow, what an interesting story about that Tangawai disaster test match.
1: Unbelievable, eh?
2: That's incredible. So were they playing it over Christmas and they have Christmas Day off? Is that how it works? What's the sequence of the test match?
1: I presume the South Africans are as God-fearing as anyone. They wouldn't play on Christmas Day, I presume. Because normally in Australia they start on Boxing Day, but yeah, they must have started a day early. I don't know too much about that.
2: You said the dates, and I
1: probably a 4-day test. Christmas Eve, Boxing Day, Boxing Day, and the one after.
2: Yeah, that's an interesting format. Yeah, but I'd say the St. Africans would have been the Dutch Reformed Church or something, and they'd been pretty hard out and having Christmas Day off and going to church. Unless they went to some early one and started late, but I don't think they'd do that. What an interesting story. And so the gentleman went out, he got cracked in the head, probably had no helmet, I assume.
1: Well, it seems like it was a brutal kind of a test. It seems like it was like the body line. They were bowling fast balls at them. It seems like a brutal test. He went to hospital, came back at the retired hurt, came back out, and then they were short of batsmen, and then Bob Blair came out of the hotel room and just walked across the field. And everyone had known the backstory, I guess, from the newspaper that his fiancée had been killed in the train crash. And everyone just, the whole stadium just went quiet with people in tears, as you would be, because he said he was better off playing rather than sitting back in his hotel room moping. But it's pretty extraordinary.
2: Back in the day, a lot of people travelled that train line. It was pretty hard out, like way more popular than it is now, obviously. So we would have had a lot of usage, the Auckland to Wellington sort of train.
1: I did know more about at the time. I don't know why she was on the train. I don't think she was travelling up there to go to see him. I think, I don't know. She's kind of forgotten in the story from what I can see. So I'll do some more research throughout the night to find out more about her because, I don't know much about her at all, but I'll look into that.
2: Speaking of tests, did you see the test match in England? With the old the English captain kicked out for the nightclub fight, and all the dramas there. The second test.
1: I heard some discussions today about they were trying to that McCallum and him were trying to make out that they were mates. I don't know about English cricket with the media. There's so much about where they've had falling outs and stuff. It's kind of full on, isn't it?
2: They're trying to make it like a big Coronation Street drama before it even starts, and have he said this and she said that and yada yada yada. So it's pretty interesting. But it was a good win for us, but it's always a tricky one when you win and the captain or someone else has been kicked out and it's not a full strength team. But I guess that's cricket.
1: It's cricket. Did you want to go about the opportunity? Do you have something to say about the opportunity party as well?
2: It's an interesting one. I wonder if they'll make their 5% or not. It looks like they're trying to steal votes off every single party.
1: It's a good way to do it. I mean, if you go to the centrist party, you get some off everyone. Because in Australia, they had the teal greens, the blue greens, and they cleaned up in the flash seats because people thought, we're Tories with a kind of a heart. And it went real good for them.
2: Are they anti, what's their cat, dog? Policy.
1: Well, that's exactly it. I think they've moved. I think they haven't mentioned cats, but a lot of people think Opportunity Party, Gareth Morgan, they're the cat haters. But I think they're more about tax and reform. So I think your cats are fine. You got cats?
2: Yeah, we just got a new one. What's his name? Frankie. Black kitten.
1: Bit of a lame name. I suppose it's the kid.
2: We don't know if it's a boy or a girl. We're not very good on our sexing.
1: You're a farmer, Marty.
2: Well, it's pretty hard when they're little fluff balls.
1: Okay, fair enough. Nice to talk. 9:18. Michael, it's Marcus. Welcome.
3: Oh, hi, Marcus. How are you?
1: Good, thank you.
3: I just wanted to correct the elderly gentleman before about the test results for the Tingawai test.
1: They lost
3: it. We actually lost it quite heavily. Yes. And, Bert Sutcliffe didn't get 80-something not out because they didn't get many runs at all in the second innings. It was only just around 100 or something like that. But they've got the trophy now between South Africa and New Zealand, and it's called the Tingawai Shield as a result.
1: Yes.
3: So, just on that. Yeah, it was obviously probably up until the underarm probably our most famous thing that's ever happened or, commemorated, if you can call it that, or thought about thing for cricket fans anyway.
1: Oh, because Tingawai is such a... Tingawai is such a, and I don't know how to use the word, I'm going to say special disaster to New Zealand. The fact that it was on Christmas Eve at night.

0: It involved a volcano and a train, and the Queen was here. It kind of is, it touches so many bases, eh, as far as, you know, it must have been unbelievable at the time, you know, such a tragedy right before Christmas.
1: Yeah, the whole thing, and including the test match, obviously. I mean, obviously it was a very brave thing for Bob Blair to do, to come back out to bat with Bert Sutcliffe at the end when, you know, Bert Sutcliffe was just going to walk off and that was the end of the game. But, a special occasion for probably not the right reason, if you can call it that, I guess.
0: Well, I guess it shows sport is capable. I mean, it's a cliche, but sport is capable of delivering extraordinary moments of drama. To know that what's happened to the guy, his fiance has been killed, and he's coming out to bat for his country in a test they're losing.
1: I know. It's pretty incredible what he did. So, I love your show. Thank you very much. First time caller.
0: Oh, well, nice to hear from you. It's good that the cricket stories get out, Michael. So thank you. Nice to hear from you. 20 past 9, 0800 80 1080 and 9292 to text if you want to come through. I can tell you more about that match. Oh, I've got the score of that match. South Africa got 271 and 148. New Zealand 187 and 100. Bert Sutcliffe not out, 80. Bob Blair, 6, stumped. That's the first innings, I apologise. The second innings, Bert Sutcliffe, 10, Bob Blair, 4. The good thing about cricket, you can see all the scores there on the old .com machine. Get in touch if you want to talk, 20 past 9.
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0: Here till midnight tonight. The number is 0800 80 1080. I'll get to the texts. Thanks, Matt. Someone's texted, my dad, John Beck, was a member of that team. Cheers, Matt Beck. Thanks for that, Matt. Marcus, 2011 on TVNZ was a movie called Tangawai, a Love Story. It's a story of Bob Blair and the test. Well worth a watch. Also, as a 20-year-old national voter, I'm going with top this time. Have always liked their policies, but never felt they could make it. Time to shake Parliament a bit with the party. First party ever to get in with no standing MP. That's from Dan. Thank you, Dan. Yeah, Rose McIver played Nerissa Love in that story of Tangawai. And just Googling around, there's a lot of information about Nerissa Love, who was his fiancée that died, but... a lot of it

information taken from movies, and I think it's probably fleshed out, so I don't know the full details of her life. Not keen to read out stuff if it's stuff that's been elaborated. But it's a remarkable story. So there is that movie about it, Tangawai, A Love Story. Sandra has texted. Christmas Day was a rest day, but Bob Blair learnt of her death that day. Of course, too, they would have been 12 hours behind South Africa. I think that's right. They lost the test. Other than that, the previous chap was correct. These words from Sutcliffe to Blair kill me. Come on, son, this is no place for you. Let's swing the bat and get out of here. Narissa, his fiance, was going to Auckland to see the Queen. The train stopped at Taihape and she posted her last letter to Bob. So the Tangawai train was going from, for those that don't know, it was going from Wellington to Auckland. It was Christmas Eve. The lake at the top of, the crater lake at the top of Ruapehu breached the Laha, and the molten rock and water and lava flowed down the Whangaehu stream and wiped out the bridge. The people had known the bridge was wiped out, but they tried to stop the train, but the train didn't manage to stop. And I think the front engine and several carriages went into the river. And the river carried, the river full of scoria and rock carried the bodies a long way down the river, to such an extent that a lot of the bodies were buried in a mass grave because the bodies couldn't be identified. Such was the damage from the gravel and the rock. So it was a remarkable story, a remarkable tragedy. 151 people were killed. And the caller DB will know more about this, but I think at train control in Wellington now there is special controls on the mountain that will signal when a Laha comes down so they can stop those trains that are going towards that bridge. Now, if you go to Tangawai, where it happened, and we went there Christmas with the kids. Were we on the bus? No, I think we had a car this time. I think we're driving back. That's right, we're going from, I'd come down the train to Hamilton, we're driving to Ohakune. But we went to where it's, yeah, it's kind of a forlorn place, and there aren't good memorials to where it happened because it's sort of in the middle of nowhere, but you go there and you get a sense of what happened. I kind of think they should make, I know every time it's the 50th anniversary or whatever, they try and, yeah, it's such a big disaster, it probably deserves more of a monument there, just like Erebus deserves more of a monument, but this is the scene of the death, so yeah, I feel quite strongly about that. And I've had a couple of goes with it from local rotaries and stuff. It always looks a bit, it always looks a bit janky. But anyway, that's the situation. That's what I know about Tangawai and Bob Blair, who has died today at 94. So there we go. That's the information I've got for you on that. And we're also talking pains. Marcus, I use Goanna Arthritis Cream. You can buy it from Australia only. Try Pharmacy Direct. It's cheap. It really works. No heat, no stingy eyes, non-sticky tooey. Is it made from goannas? You might know more about that. Because someone said emu oil. I don't think you could mine an emu, but I guess they got oil beneath the skin. It'd be like mutton bird fat, I would imagine. Hey, anyway, get in touch if you want to talk on air tonight. My name is Marcus. Welcome here till 12. And someone reckon that deep heat's not as strong as it once was. Too many fillers. Oh, God, you can imagine Bob back in the chemist because his deep heat's not working. Angry as heck. Saying, this is not working. And the farmer's saying, well, it's full of fillers. So, yes. But yeah, you want to talk about these things, that's the plan tonight, or anything else. With it till 12 o'clock, 0800 80 1080 and 9292 to text. Also mentioning ranch dressing and the opportunity party. Another text. Marcus, about the hip and leg muscle pain. I know a few people with similar pain problems who were prescribed Celebrex by their doctor, an anti-inflammatory medication can often work better for pre-op hip pain as well as muscle pain in legs. Obviously, I can't endorse it. You would need to see your doctor and ask if it might be a better option for you. It also has less side effects.

0: it's like something like Tramadol or Coding. As I've been told, you to take it regularly morning and night. I don't just take it when you feel the pain, as it's not effective. Needs to be regular. One more thing. Most people I know needed a dosing of 200 mg a day. 100 not enough. Marcus, I see with a touch of irony, Bob Blair was the final member of the 1953 team to pass away. R.I.P. Bob. But be in touch if you want to, if you want to talk about these things. Bit of history. And also the racing industry. Now another report out that I think's probably not good reading. Because so many reports, so many attempts to save it. But yeah, I think it's, oh well. I know people are passionate about it, but you might want to mention that also tonight. I bring breaking news when it happens. But anyway, feel free to get involved with the show. 9:30, Emily. Headlines, please.
1: Thanks, Marcus. One person is in a critical condition after a two-vehicle crash in Tasman. Police say they were alerted to the incident between Chesterfield Road and Stafford Road at 5:30pm. Coomera Junction is down to one lane. A new ADHD medication will be available this year. Pharmax now funding the long-acting Rubifen brand, a generic alternative to the already funded long-acting Ritalin. And local controversy over a tongue-in-cheek promotion in Otorohanga. In 1986, the town renamed itself Harrodsville for a week after the owner of Britain's famed Harrods sued Palmerston North's Henry Harrod to prevent him calling his business Harrods. But some have complained after Otorohanga's town sign was covered with a Harrodsville sticker to mark 40 years since the stunt. More at 10 or go to nzherald.co.nz.
0: Thanks, it'll be 29 away from 10 o'clock if you want to be involved. Let me get to the texts too if you want to be. 9292 is the text. Someone says, cold compressors far more helpful than heat. I was 8 months old when Tangawai happened. My dad worked on the railways. He was called in to help people get off the train. He was 27 and quite traumatised by what he saw. Hi, Marcus. You have to ask really what the positive aspects of the racing industry are. I can't see many. I think it works well in the country towns. I mean, for all its faults, you know, I think the young people like it occasionally for a bit of a leer-up. Every time I've gone to Christmas or Easter meetings in either Riverton or Invercargill, I do look at the, you know, it does seem to... it doesn't look like quite fun if you're young. I mean, you're drinking outside. You're not in a pub. It looks like it's a bit of tradition as the annual leer-up. That's my take. But yeah, be in touch if you want to be able to talk about these things or anything else. Evening, Marcus. I started voting for the Opportunity Party after Gareth Morgan started appearing on the Morning News show. He was taken the wrong way a lot. It's why he stepped back. He really only wanted more restrictions on cats, i.e. registration, get them fixed, catios, responsible cat ownership, as he could see the feral cat population getting out of control, and he was right. That's from Anne. Oh, he's an appalling politician. He round everyone up. He's sort of, because the trouble with him is he came across as the world expert on everything. And that never goes well because you just get yourself into arguments. But yeah, he's done the right thing. He stepped back and the party seems to be in the hands of the right people now and got close to the 5% threshold, which is extraordinary. Because parties don't really get to a 5% threshold very easily. As you say, with no MPs and no cosy deals. Remember, ACT's only there because of Epsom. So there's that. Marcus, anti-flam is made in New Zealand and has natural ingredients. Well, everything's natural, I suppose. What's a natural ingredient? Now, be in touch. 0800 80 and 9292 to text 27 to 10.
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7: 25 to 10. Hope it's good where you are. If you want to be in touch, 0800 80 1080 and 9292 to text. Yeah, Ben, it's Marcus. Welcome.
8: Hey, Marcus, how's it hanging tonight?
7: Good, thank you, Ben.
8: Long time no hear. I haven't heard you for a while.
7: Yeah, well, that, yeah. Good.
8: Yeah. I work out in the bush. I see a lot of wild cats out everywhere. They're actually quite a plague of them at the moment. You see them, I see them pretty much daily out in the forestry, you know.
7: I don't think it's a good life being a feral cat. I think it's miserable.
8: No, it'd be pretty cold. Pretty cold.
7: Well, I think you're fighting for food the whole time. I think it's a really tough life.
8: And
7: cat lovers should be aware of that, I reckon.
8: And it's quite a hard case, because when I got home, I lived next to some paddocks and a vineyard and all that, and I get plagued by mice each year, so I've got to have a cat here. And I got home tonight, and I see my cat running through the door and had a mouse in its chops, and ran straight to the woman, my bedroom, and straight under the bed with its mouth.
7: What province are you in, Ben?
8: Sorry?
7: What province? What island?
8: I'm in Richmond or Nelson.
7: Oh, yeah, South Island.
8: Yeah. It's been a really bad year, but out in the roads, you know, look, I'm leaving home really early. You see a lot of vermin and, you know, there's a lot of wheat. I've seen a lot of weasels and stoats, I suppose. I can't tell the difference between the two, but you see a lot of them around and... Yeah.
7: Are you driving machinery? Are you on the chainsaw? Or are you limbing? Or what are you doing?
8: No, I build all the roads, Marcus.
7: Thank you for your service.
8: Okay.
7: Well, no, that's important work. Building roads, that's as important as it gets on Talkback.
8: Okay, if you say so, Marcus. But and another thing about cats, I was the one that used to drive trucks over in America. And anyway, long story short, I ended up getting a Sheila, and I picked her up this day. She had a suitcase in one hand and a blooming cat under her arm in the other hand. Chucked this cat up in the truck. And that cat lived in that truck for about 2 years. It was a hard case.
7: Well, this is this is the great New Zealand love story, Ben. Did I hear you right? Did you say, I ended up getting the Sheila? Is that what you said?
8: Yeah. Yeah.
7: Ben, where did you meet her?
8: This is over in America. I used to drive trucks over in America.
7: Yeah, I gather that, but did you meet her at a roadhouse or on the internet or...?
8: No, she was one of the guards at the guard shack at this big breeding works we used to pull beef out of. Anyway, the boys said to me one day, they says, oh, we think you're a bit stupid, you're not picking her up. Because she was hot on me, so I ended up saying, I'll take her out.
7: How often have you been seeing her before this happened?
8: I used to go there about once a week, I suppose, Marcus.
7: That's pretty. Yeah, for how long each time?
8: What do you mean, like?
7: Well, were you there for 5 minutes, just dropping off, picking up the meat, or were you there for like an hour?

0: It's a pain. It's a pain if your load was late, but generally, like we'd pick up a load Saturday, and you're meant to run on Saturday, but we'd hang around Saturday, go out Saturday night, get bruised up, whatever, and then do a runner on Sunday morning first thing, 4 o'clock in the morning, 5 o'clock in the morning, do a runner anyway because you're already about 6 hours behind.
1: Yeah,
0: so you'd see her once a week, and sometimes sometimes a bit less, but it depends on how long you're out in the road for.
2: So once she was shacked up with you and the cat in the truck, that was your home for those 2 years, right?
0: Yeah, it went about 12 months actually with her, but I taught her how to drive a truck. That was stressful. That was very stressful. But taught her how to drive a truck, and we were team driving. So yeah, if one wasn't driving, the other one will be sweeping. And then
2: she was on payroll.
0: Yeah, put her on the payroll, and the cat was the entertainment. Because you had to have your stereo quite low because you'd wake up the other person in the back. So the old cat would get up there and walk around the dash. And then when you come in the truck stop to get a bit of fuel and that, you just wind down your window and the old cat would climb out the window and go up the front of the Kenworth, the long-nosed Kenworth, and it would go up there and hook its oars into the front of the bug screen right where the Kenworth emblem was. They'll just sit there as you cruise around just looking for a park in the truck stop. Yeah, it was a real hard case. But
2: what year are we talking?
0: Well, I was there for the Millennium.
2: The Millennium.
0: So, what's that? 2001, somewhere around there.
2: Tell me the cat didn't die on the road.
0: No, it just about did, though. When we were crossing the George Washington Bridge into Bronx in New York City, the traffic was pretty slow. It was sort of stop-start. And I undone the window and let the cat go out in the bonnet because that's where it used to like perch up because it was safe as. Anyway, I must have got the wrong gear and the blimmin' thing fell off. And it was sitting right in the middle of the road under the truck and I jumped out. I just got screamed out, get my cat, you know, you imagine it. So I jumped under the truck trying to get this cat. And every time I went near it, I would go away because it was scared as heck. And then people were sort of passing us because they're only going slow. They're looking at me like, what the hell is he doing under that truck? And I just managed to got hold of it, a clump of fur, just grabbed it, just biffed it in the door, and then carried on. And that was going across the George Washington Bridge into New York City.
2: Have you spoken to her in the last 26? Do you know how she's getting on? Not the cat, but the Sheila?
0: Oh, no, I went downhill, actually.
2: There's a surprise, Ben, living on...
0: Well, you're a long way from here to there, Marcus. No, she ended up dying.
2: Oh, flip.
0: No, I went downhill for her.
2: Sorry.
0: No, that's all good. I don't really understand what actually happened, but I think it was suicide, yeah. Yeah, it just went wrong for him. Whatever happened after I'd gone and that, you know, because when I was there, I basically got escorted out at the end, don't come back, and it was pretty traumatic for some there anyway. And yeah, I just carried on with life, and I don't think she climbed through it. I don't know.
2: Oh hell, what a story, Ben! Jeepers creepers, flip! Well, that and the Bob Lee story. I'm quite shaken by that. Thank you, Ben. By the way, Karl Stefanovic has just been sacked because of his interview with far-right activist Tommy Robinson. So, yeah, dropped by Channel 9. Fair enough, too. The Today Show uploaded the controversial chat with British far-right activist into his YouTube channel podcast, The Karl Stefanovic Show, on Wednesday, only deleted a short time later after facing widespread backlash. Seemed to show, always through his whole career, seems to have shown an extraordinary lack of judgment. Old Stefanovic, 17 to 10.
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6: Welcome. Oh, by the way, the woman that got attacked by the shark. Sad story that, isn't it? She's woken from the coma. Well, she has woken from a coma. And said, I love you. I'm not quite. To her mother and her partner who have been beside her in ICU. Her first thoughts were with her daughter, August, and wanted to check that she was okay. So she should remain in ICU for some time. Yeah, it's an unbelievable story, that one, too. So there we have it. 14 to 10 if you want to talk on air. Big news in Australia, Karl Stefanovic is sacked. I don't know, he's sort of the equivalent of, he's like a Paul, well, I don't even know. He's sort of a, he's sort of the king of the cornflakes there for a while. Actually was in New Zealand for a bit, working as a reporter here, did some time over here. They're always got. It's always a big deal. Well, the media make it a big deal, the breakfast shows in Australia. It seems to. I don't know. I mean, I don't know if it's a lucrative time slot. But there we go. That's the situation with him. Sort of the media seems to be slightly obsessed with him over there. I don't quite know why, but there we go. Now, 12 away from 10. And get in touch if you want to be a part of the show. Anything else you want to talk about? Feel free to get in touch. 0800 80 1080 and 9292 to text. We are talking about Bob Blair, the cricketer, who has died today. Well, he announced today, died at 94. That's the news that's come out. And the last remaining member of that cricket team that played in South Africa in that series. And yeah, an extraordinary story. If you know some more details of that, if you're like a cricket obsessive that knows more about perhaps the circumstances of that test. I'd be kind of curious to know how the media, if we had people over there commentating. I think probably we would have. I think it was a much more simpler thing to do radio commentary, obviously, than TV commentary, and I guess that would have happened. So you've got some information that would be good to hear from you about that. If there's anything else you want to talk about tonight. Enjoying the discussion. So, boy, what a harrowing story that was about the. Well, it was start off with a love story, but then it was a tragedy at the end. Can't believe how people can be professional drivers and just live in their trucks. 40 degrees in the UK, hottest day ever. Schools close and trains grind to a halt. And I guess the trains grind to the halt because of the expansion of the steel would make them buckles. Basically, I think well, it all depends on how you lay the. If you lay the rails with expansion joints, you might have as much trouble. But I think yeah, it's pretty sketchy. But that's hot. That's England and Wales. Keep you updated on that. 10 away from 10.
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9: Welcome, people. It's 9 away from 10. Now, how are you going? What's happening in this land? If you want to be in touch before the news, that's the plan. The Opportunity Party getting up to 5%. And, of course, you need to have 5% to get into Parliament. That's the threshold. You need to have 5% or one seat. And if you get a seat, then you get your percentage. So if you have no seats, you get 5%, you get 5% of the seats. But if you have an electorate that you win, no matter how many percents you get that percentage. So there could even be a deal that, well, I don't think that will happen, but it's possible that there could be a deal that they get a soft chance, an Epsom deal for a seat, but there we go. But certainly once you get above four, you get your own momentum and people start talking about you. It happened a while ago, it might be 10, 15, 20 years ago, with Colin Craig, remember him? And his party got up into the threes and almost the fours. And a lot of focus was on the party, and that focus proved to be too much for them. And the party kind of, I think it was a Christianity-based party. Kind of imploded. It was about 2012. So, yeah, that's a situation there. I don't even think they're a party anymore. They blew up, flew too close to the sun. But, yeah, they were doing all right for a bit and had a high percentage rating. They received 4.1% of the vote in the 2014 election. He stood in East Coast Bays. So yes, there are a lot of votes that were wasted. And that's the thing. If you don't make 5%, all those votes don't count. So it's a gamble. And probably they should lower the threshold to 4%. That'd be my sense. But anyway, people saying we've had a chance to change it. We're happy with what we've got. That's MMP for you. But do talk if you want to talk on air. Marcus till 12. We're talking about Bob Blair and about racing and about ranch dressing. It seems as though all the people that have gone to America for the food that the people going to America for the Football World Cup of the food they've fallen in love with is ranch dressing. They are loving it. It's kind of America's contribution to cuisine, and boy, oh boy, people are all over it. Invented in the 1950s by an American.

0: American that worked in Alaska on the oil fields and take over the world slowly. You might want to mention that also tonight. The other news too, that Carl Stefanovic, the breakfast host, he has been sacked from Channel 9. Now, he started his own podcast. It wasn't a Channel 9 podcast. It was his own podcast. But as part of his contract was that it couldn't bring Channel 9 into disrepute. And because he had interviewed the ultra-right-wing activist Tommy Robinson, got the Don't Come Monday. Pauline Hanson, she's alarmed. They're saying, who sacked? She claimed Channel 9 was trying to sack my good friend Carl Stefanovic for this video with Tommy Robinson. So that's what's happening in the Australian space. I see also, too, that Kyle Sanderland, he's without a job and he's trying to become a podcast star. I don't even know if in Australia you can make money out of podcasts. I don't even know if you can make it. I don't even know in New Zealand how the podcasts do. I'm yet to find the numbers that work out or tell me how much money you can make from a podcast. I don't know if it's lucrative or not. I don't even know how you know. So there we go, there's that also. But yes, any breaking news, I'll bring that to you, people, if you want to listen or talk back. Talking about deep heat, why it doesn't work like it once did. I don't know what you want to say about that. But that might be, yeah, I mean, you might be in more pain than you used to be. I mean, hip pain is a lot stronger than probably rugby pain. So, yeah, if you want to talk about that also tonight. And also talking about Bob Blair. Blair was the last surviving New Zealand player from that test. And Ellis Park. The moving moment inspired the creation of the Tangawai Shield, jointly introduced by New Zealand Cricket and Cricket South Africa in 2024 for men's series between the two nations. He continued to play for New Zealand for another decade after that test, fittingly finishing his career against South Africa in Auckland in 1964. Reclaimed his best test match figures, 7 for 142. He never lost his love for the game, playing into his 60s and captaining the Lancashire over 50s as part of the more than 40 seasons on the field. After his playing days, he threw himself into coaching, worked with the clubs and associations in Queensland, Zimbabwe, South Africa, Northern Ireland and England. He settled in Cheshire, England with his wife Barbara, whom he married in 86, survived by his wife, children, grandchildren and great-grandchildren. I didn't realise he was living in England, so there we go. That's a bit more information about that. Make myself a coffee. See you here in about 4 minutes. And get in touch if you want to, 0800 80 1080, with Ethel 12.
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3: It's 10 o'clock. I'm Emily Ansell. A third police officer has appeared in court charged with possessing objectionable publications, but his identity's still suppressed. Another officer appeared in Wellington last week and Matthew Rogers in Manukau District Court earlier today. Joey Dwyer reports.
4: Open Justice reports this third man's appeared in the same court facing 11 charges over images including rape, child exploitation and bestiality. Their charges follow a probe of police behaviour after a scandal involving former Deputy Commissioner Jevon McSkimming. He's serving 9 months home detention for possessing child exploitation and bestiality material.
3: Regional Development Minister Shane Jones says Auckland's mayor was blindsided by the announcement Northland Mill would close. Workers were told this morning the Kaitaia Mill is being proposed for closure. Wayne Brown had shown interest in buying the mill from Japanese owner Duke NZ as a private businessman, not for Auckland Council. Jones says it's not good news.
5: When I spoke to Wayne Brown earlier today, he was of the view that he was still negotiating to purchase the mill, so it came to him as a great surprise.
3: A new ADHD medication will be available this year. Rising global demand and manufacturing constraints are still pressuring supply of all strengths and brands of methylphenidate. Pharmac says it's been stressful and disruptive for patients who want more options on top of what's already available. It's now funding the long-acting Rubifen brand, a generic alternative to the already funded long-acting Ritalin. It will be available from October in the same strengths, as well as an additional 60 milligram strength. IVF extras being offered to hopeful parents might not live up to claims of improving the chance of getting pregnant. A Melbourne University study has assessed 10 add-ons offered by clinics, including meds, supplements and procedures, and only three showed slight possible benefits. Its researchers have created a website to guide patients, evidence-based IVF. Lead author Dr. Sarah Lenson says unproven add-ons create false hope and more cost at a difficult time.
6: There's lots of procedures, tests, blood tests, scans needed, and huge emotional burden for patients going through this process, especially after multiple failures.
3: Whakatane and Murupara are preparing to ban alcohol in the CBD at all hours. Local Democracy reporting says police strongly back the move. Whakatane Sergeant Christopher Howard says there's been a spike in rough sleepers drinking in the centre during the day. Local controversy over a tongue-in-cheek promotion in Otorohanga. In 1986, the town renamed itself Harrodsville for a week after the owner of Britain's famed Harrods, Mohammed Al-Fayed, sued Palmerston North's Henry Harrod to prevent him calling his business Harrods. But some have complained after Otorohanga's town sign was covered with a Harrodsville sticker to mark 40 years since the stunt. Mayor Rodney Dow says it may have been people too young to understand the joke.
7: Precious of the Tanera language. It's getting revived. It's really awesome. You know, it's a lovely language. Some people just took a little bit of an offence. We were covering it up.
3: In News Talk ZB Sport, Foreign Affairs Minister Winston Peters has vented his frustration at confirmation Moana Pacifica won't be taking part in Super Rugby next season. Licence holder New Zealand Rugby has today formally rejected all rescue bids for the financially strapped franchise. But Peters says he's very disappointed for Pacific Rugby and fans of the club, hoping New Zealand Rugby would have granted his office and the Samoan and Tongan governments more time to find ways to put Moana on a financially sustainable footing. Peters also wishes the club had requested help earlier and says today's announcement will be strongly felt by players, their families and supporters. Brendan McCullum is determined to retain the fun in the England cricket side, provided it's within boundaries. The head coach has faced continued scrutiny around the team's off-field culture following incidents during the Ashes tour of Australia and this month's first test win over New Zealand. McCullum's standing by the values he prides himself on.
8: You still need to be able to enjoy yourself. You still need to be able to make good decisions at the right time. Time and a place is important to be able to enjoy yourself, and we'll always try and encourage that, but excess is not what we're after.
3: The cricket world is mourning the death of one of New Zealand sport's most heroic figures.

0: 19 Test cricketer Bob Blair has passed away on his 94th birthday in England, 73 years after becoming a hero by facing up against South Africa, despite the tragic death of his fiancée Nerissa Love in the Tongaiwai rail disaster. Speaking in 1992, batting partner Bert Sutcliffe says players from both teams, as well as the Johannesburg crowd, were moved to tears. He says one of his clearest memories was the towering six hit by Blair off South African spinner Hugh Tayfield.
1: I'm at the other end and I'm wanting to get out of it all. And then suddenly he swings the bat and it goes over the top. Well, you should have hit. That's when the place erupted. And that's the way it stayed until we finally got out. And that's the way it happened all the way back to the pavilion. But it's a day that never should have been.
0: That's news and sport to 10:05. Marcus Lush is next. 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Northland to Taranaki, showers sometimes heavy with thunderstorms possible about coastal Northland until tomorrow morning. Coromandel, Bay of Plenty and the Central High Country, periods of rain with some heavy falls. Downpours and thunderstorms possible about the coast until early tomorrow. Gisborne to Wairarapa, also Whanganui to Wellington, occasional rain becoming persistent and heavy at times tomorrow. Marlborough, Nelson and Buller, periods of rain with possible heavy falls. Snow to 400 metres in Marlborough tomorrow. Grey to Fiordland, periods of rain, clearing to fine tomorrow. Canterbury, periods of rain, snow to 400 metres tomorrow morning and afternoon. Otago and Southland, occasional rain, easing to isolated showers tomorrow afternoon. And for the Chatham Islands, cloudy periods, showers this evening and tomorrow morning. I'm Emily Ansell, that's News Talk ZB News, Sport and Weather, to 10:06.
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Hello, people. How are you? Be in touch if you want to be. 0800 80 1080 and 9292 to text. A lot of texts coming through. We are talking about Bob Blair, the cricketer. We're also talking about the Opportunity Party up 5%. People seem to be finally ready to talk about that. Another discussion tonight is about ranch dressing taking over the world and what future for horse racing. And people talk a lot about the number of people that horse racing employs, but there's a lot of industries that employ a lot of people, but they become unsustainable. It's a bit like the sawmills in Kaitaia. So you can't just keep propping them up because they employ a lot of people. But yeah. So do come through. Yes, I couldn't understand why many English people like warm beer. Perhaps since the increase of heat waves, we have witnessed chilled beer preferences. Marcus, can't call and I watch an interview with Top. What a letdown. She stands for nothing and just says limp comments like we keep them honest. Lost my potential vote. Goodness. I suspect very strongly their vote wasn't a potential vote. That'd be my take on that one. Deep heat does work. You need the extra strength. I use a tube of Fortnite for the last 25 years. Voltaren gives you chemical burns. I'm hoping to get the Isle of Man TT. Didn't know it still goes. 25 years. Great show, Marcus. Variety of topics, really good. Love the story of Bob Blair. Thank you. Best regards, Christine. Christine Strawberry Girl. Christine Banana Split Lady. Who was that? Susie Sue. The top vote rising is just what New Zealand needs. Enough of Luxon and his business model for running the country. He's wrong to discount the Opportunity Party. The biggest mover I constantly hear is young Nats and business professionals in the short time have been complaining. It's been refreshing to hear positive ideas. New Zealand is sick of petty politics every day from the top down.

0: show. That's what's happening. Be in touch if you want to talk about these or anything else. 0800 80 1080. Anything else you've got? Be nice to hear from you. And there might be some other topics entirely you might want to talk about tonight. I don't know if you're in a politicking mood or a horse racing mood or a history mood, but it's all there. And if you want to partake, that would be lovely. People are excited with how cheap fuel has become. Although I don't think there's probably, I don't know that there's not some more tricks and turns in the Strait of Hormuz still to come. That's what I suspect. That there'd be some still twists and turns. Don't know why they call it the Strait when it's anything but. Yeah. And 40 degrees in the UK today. So unbelievably hot. And there is, they have just got news that the Ebola virus is in France. Whereas they're calling it now the eye bleeding disease. Not a nice name, is it? Good evening, Ken. It's Marcus. Welcome.
1: Marcus, just picking up on your invitation to as a topic about horse racing.
0: Sure.
1: I
0: you just cut out. You cut out after I, Ken, but start again.
1: Sorry, I'm driving in the back country. You know, the Melbourne Cup trainer, fabulous trainer in Australia, very famous. He had a very, very dry sense of humour, and he trained at Flemington, and the VRC, Victoria Racing, and said, Mr. Cummings, we're concerned about the state of your stables. We've noticed there's too many flies. And he said, well, how many am I allowed to have?
0: Too many what? Slides? Sorry, Ken. Unfortunately, the phone number, the line's not good enough. It's too confusing to hear you. Ken said he should be okay, but yeah. Sorry about that. Maybe another night. Brett, it's Marcus. Welcome. Good evening.
2: Good evening, Marcus. I was just thinking about the young fellas. I heard something on the radio, you know, and we had paper rounds and all that in the day, but, you know, it's off subject, but...
0: Oh, no, you're worried about youth employment?
2: Yeah. And you know, you get one guy in the street and he can mow everyone's lawns, save everyone the money.
0: Yeah, I don't know. I don't think there's the opportunity for young people for employment these days. There seems to be very few jobs. Most of the jobs have gone. The checkout's now self-checkout. The paper runs, well, there's no papers. It's all emails. What did you do as a child?
2: Oh, I did everything. Paper run, milk. I don't know how many milk bottles, you know, the big glass ones. I had about three in each hand. With
0: gone. That milk runs have gone.
2: And how many crates do we pick up? They're heavy too.
0: You can't drive Ubers because you've got to be 16 or probably 18 for that.
2: Yeah, but you get one guy in the street and it's his week to mow your lawns. He mows everyone's lawns. You know, it's got to be something like that, man. Yeah.
0: I don't know. I guess the only chances are McDonald's.
2: You want to hear a joke about the lawn?
0: Well, is that
2: it's
0: what
2: a clean one.
0: Yeah, sure.
2: Oh, that God says to St. Peter, why are all these green triangles everywhere? And he goes, oh, the humans are growing grass. And God says, oh, that's nice, you know. So what do they do with the grass? Oh, they get some guy around to mow it. And God says, oh, that's nice. And what do they do with the grass? Oh, they pay someone to take it away. Oh, and God goes, oh, that's not very good. So he says, oh,

0: least the trees drop their leaves, and that fertilizes and everything. And he goes, no, sorry, God. They pay people to take the leaves away too. Is that a good one?
1: Is that it? Is it finished?
0: Well, they pay the people to take the leaves away too, because God's a bit upset about there's no compost. Because people are growing grass, you see, and paying people to mow it. Do you get it?
1: Not really.
0: Well, I bet your people get it. See you, mate.
1: What's the plot?
0: Oh, well, God's looking down on the earth, and people are growing grass. And he goes, why are the people growing grass? And St. Peter says, oh, yes, they grow grass. And what do they do with the grass? Oh, they pay some guy to come round with his lawnmower and mow it, you see. Oh, that's good. And what do they do with the grass? Well, they pay someone to take it away.
1: Yeah, I don't think I don't get it, Brett. Maybe someone else understands it. If they could explain it to me, good. Good, good, good, good, good, good, goody, good, good. 0800 80 80 90 12. Talk about Bob Blair and the racing. I just think with the racing, I don't know what they're going to do. I don't know what they're going to do to make the experience at the race course better. Because basically you're only going there these days for the faded charm. Well, the next generation's not going to want faded charm. But they created a two-tier system. It's full of members and stuff like that. It's not kind of a, it's not good. That'd be my take on it. So, yep, you might want to say something else about that. I mean, I do quite like all of it, but I just think it could be so much better. Someone said there's only one muscle pain. Koru FX New Zealand made. Absolutely amazing. Instantly eases pains and very pleasant smell. What's in it? I get the joke, by the way. And I don't think I'm ever likely to. Very, very difficult as a talkback host when someone rings and tells a joke, because part of you is panicked it's going to be sexist, offensive, offend religions, or you're not going to get it. Very rarely am I glad to hear a joke. That one I didn't get. So there's that. New Zealand's next match is against Belgium in Vancouver on Saturday. State of Origin, 8th July. I think school holidays are up in 10 days, people. Matariki, Friday, 10th July. Can't wait. 136 days till the New Zealand general election. And the Opportunity Party is on the brink. This day in 1717, the world's first Masonic Grand Lodge is established. How are the Freemasons going? You're on your way home from Lodge. How's that working out for you?

0: How are the Freemasons going? You're on your way home from Lodge. How's that working out for you?
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0: Jeepers creepers. Good evening, Marcus. I am adopted. Last year, tried to find my birth mother at the age of 48. Sadly, I was 7 years too late. However, on a positive note, I met my birth mum's brother, who happened to be here from Australia, and one of my birth cousins. We got talking about dog racing and horse racing. He said it'll be phased out in coming years like the dogs. Jeepers creepers. Marcus, I normally get jokes quite quickly. The grass joke was the only one I have not got so far. I'm afraid it was, I don't think it was a joke. Let me explain. Usually people grow things to use, corn, apples, etc. But now lots of us grow grass, but instead of having use for it, we pay someone to take it away. We have no real use for it. It just costs us money. To God, that concept would look pretty dumb, because everything he created to grow has a use. Oh, I don't think that's a joke. That's social comment. Marcus, Hong Kong, China rugby union team played Waikato at Te Awamutu tonight. Waikato went down 24-22. It's a surprise, eh? Is that the same team that was in the Super Rugby final? Enjoying your input tonight, guys. Keep it coming. 21 past 10. How are you? Oh, we're expecting snow. If you're on the high country passes, how's that working for you? Is it snowing? Let me know. And if it's not, let me know also. But do talk if you want to. We're also talking about deep heat now. It doesn't work like it once did. A lot of people talking about this Koru FX. I don't know what's in it. I don't even know if it's made locally with a name like Koru. Seems like the sort of thing you do if you want to have it made locally but not make it locally. I don't know what's in it. I think your usual suspects.

0: But I don't even know where it's come. Who's in charge of who's the manufacturer of that? Nope, can't find out that. But there we have it. 23 past 10 o'clock. If you want to be a part of the show, welcome. And yeah, there is that. The road accident seems to be a big road accident in Kumara. Down on the west coast too, so the serious crash unit are investigating that. It's not good either for Valentine's Monaco. 15 people have fallen ill there. There is a norovirus outbreak. Gastro outbreak linked to an Auckland restaurant. 15 people have reported symptoms, all who visited the restaurant on June 12. My family and I went to Valentine's in Monaco on Friday night, and 24 hours later we all started violently throwing up, one diner said in a one-star Google review. That wouldn't be my first priority. Yeah, oh good, they're investigating that. Now, they're reviewing their food processes and cleanliness. I don't know if it's still owned as a chain or quite what it is now. I don't know, how many Valentines are there? Maybe you think there's about four or five, are there? Yeah, Richard, this is Marcus. Welcome.
1: Good evening.
0: Evening, Richard.
1: Interesting show. Thank you.
0: My pleasure.
1: Now, deep heat.
0: Deep heat. Is that how the ad went?
1: Yeah.
0: Deep heat.
1: Of course. That was an old ad. This is an ad from way back. I think the most interesting point you've been raising is why deep heat seems to have a reduced effect on a lot of people. You don't know if they're just reducing the ingredients, like Weet-Bix aren't really Weet-Bix anymore, are they?
0: So, no, well, everyone's trying to return further profits to their shareholders.
1: Yes, right. But then, so I've been asking Dr. G a little bit about these things, because I've always found Anti-Flam to be a way better product for my particular, when I use it.
0: Yes.
1: And well, Deep Heat has a product in it that's closely related to aspirin. And
0: aspirin?
1: Yes. Yeah,
0: so and that's willow bark, is it?
1: It's called, well, I'm actually going to go further into this, but it's called methyl. So,
0: oh, yep.
1: It's an ingredient.
0: It's salicin, is it? It's salicylic acid or something, is that right?
1: Yeah, that's it. Yeah. So, and it provides a heating sensation and increases productions of the glandins, which are the body's pain and inflammation triggers.
0: Yep.
1: So it decreases those triggers.
0: Yep.
1: And it's saying that if you've got an aspirin allergy or you're on a blood thinning medication, and I'm wondering if a lot of people who are on blood thinning medication don't know they should not be using deep heat, are the ones who are complaining that, because there are more and more people using blood thinning medication, I'd imagine, and would that not reduce the effect of deep heat?
0: Oh yeah, I don't know, but I imagine if someone has prescribed something they would be asked what their other medications are. That would be my take on that.
1: I think they're also different products. I think deep heat is mainly heating, whereas Anti-Flam has reducing swelling effects. I think it's more of there's cooling stuff involved.
0: Yeah, okay.
1: With Anti-Flam, from what I read. And it's a lot more natural with the Anti-Flam. So that was my call on that. I was looking up the whole horse thing and came across a few details about the oldest race course, and I thought this was kind of humorous. The oldest race course still running

0: was the Chester Racecourse in England. It started in 1539 and it's still going. And on their advertisement, it says, oh, we're not just, I just like the way that the writer of this has put it. We're not a one-horse pony. In fact, they're a house catering provider. Their house catering provider is called Horseradish.
1: Oh, that's good, isn't it? That's good. It's clever.
0: Yeah, Just got to pass that on because it's lighthearted.
1: Yeah, no, that's very good. Thank you, Richard. Good research call, actually. Like that, 29 past 10, people. And if you want to join the discussion, anything goes. Koru is a company in Rangiora producing health products. Are they advertised on the radio? Because a lot of people seem to know a lot about it. Yeah. So get in touch. So, Marcus, up there with Blinky the Fish is the Simpsons version of the Freemasons, the Stonecutters. Singing poetry and jokes, all should be banned. Poetry's terrible. Never ever, if you ever find yourself in a situation, you've got to do a talkback show, never ever in a state of panic. So I'll tell you what we'll do. We'll open up the lines and anyone written any poems, they are the worst. They're all battling the rhyme. Terrible. You never ever do that. And ipse facto, if you ever think you're a great poem, don't ever try and read it on the radio. Or you've written a great poem, don't try and ever read it on the radio. Not unless you've workshopped at a number of poetry readings and people have raved about it. I don't think it'll normally work. So just putting that out there. Welcome if you want to talk. 0800 80 1080, half past 10. Emily, headlines, please.
2: Thanks, Marcus. Fears of flow-on effects from Kaitaia's Northland timber mill potentially closing, with 60 jobs at risk. Japanese-owned Jukin New Zealand consulted in March on the future of its Northland and Tribord mills, both in Kaitaia. Employees are prioritising job security over perks and career ladder gains. Research by recruitment agency Randstad finds most people are sticking to what they know during market uncertainty. Country Director Sarah Bill says people's priorities change in tough economic times. And the South Island ski season's finally kicking off after a fortnight of delays. Cadrona's opening the Lerner Slopes on Friday with hopes the mountain will fully open for the July school holidays. More at 11 or go to nzherald.co.nz.
1: Cheers, only 29 to 11 people. Welcome. What do I say? I shouldn't say welcome because you've probably been here the whole time. I should re-welcome you. Now, if you want to start the discussion about something entirely different tonight, then I reckon that's a good time to do it. We have no dyed-in-the-wool topic, although I'm very much enjoying talking about Bob Blair and the cricket test in 1954. He has died today at 94. His fiance died on the Tangaway train disaster. It might have been 1953, actually, now that I think about it, on Christmas Eve. And he continued to play in that cricket test. So that's good to talk about that. Marcus, check out Jackery Home Power 3600 on Amazon for $2,039. It's what renters have been waiting for and why they jacked up line fees by 500%. Regards, Ross. Thank you. Helping you with the word straight, the secret lies in the spelling. Straight is a narrow passage of water, nothing to do with a straight as in straight line, but if there was a narrow passage of water, then that would be the straight straight. Marcus, you had a lady who wrote a story last year that would have been a great kid's story. She read you a bit on air. You're reluctant, but let her go. It was great. Can you remember her? I wonder how she got. I remember everything about it. It was all about cars that could talk and the cat in the garage. Very sad story. Wesley, welcome, Marcus. Good evening.
3: Hi, Marcus. I'm doing a follow-up from your conversations on scooters and vehicles that are hard to find. Tonight, as the firefighter strike was wrapping up, me and a bunch of firefighters were witness to a motorcycle.

0: cycle versus car incident in front of a bus. The car that was hit by the motorcycle was a hybrid Toyota in electric mode, so no one could hear where that vehicle was. The motorcycle was quite loud, so we knew where it was. And the bus was electric, but we knew where it was because it was running its air compressor at the time because it had to brake suddenly. And obviously, with it being winter and everything, the fact that even motorcycles can be victims of the same type of crashes that e-scooter riders are.
1: Yeah. Tell me more.
0: So I'm just doing this as a good reminder that people need to look before they make the turn to enter driveways in busy areas, because you never know when a motorcycle or even an e-scooter is going to turn up. So, yeah, that's how I ended up finishing the firefighter strike this evening, was witness to that accident.
1: Are you a firefighter?
0: I live next door to Newtown Fire Station, so I'm one of their supporters.
1: And are you saying that the accident was caused by lack of visibility for the motorbike rider?
0: Well, because it was a vehicle turning into a driveway surrounded by heavy traffic, and the fact that they weren't visible. The vehicle that was turning did not pay attention to what was going on around them. Everyone else knew where the motorcycle was because of how loud it was. Everyone else knew where the bus was because of sudden braking maneuver.
1: Yeah.
0: But no one knew where the Toyota Prius was that was making the turn.
1: So was it the Prius's fault?
0: It's looking like it might be, but obviously, thankfully, the bus has camera footage, so I've reported the incident to MetLink so they can pull cameras, and it will be up to the insurance companies to deal with.
1: How was the person? Were they badly injured?
0: Thankfully, they were good because they had new safety gear on that had built-in airbags.
1: Okay. Good to hear, Wesley. Thanks for that. 25 away from 11 o'clock if you want to talk here till 12. TradeDepot.co.nz.
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And it can charge in 4 hours fully on two solar panels. Looks good. I don't exactly know how it's going to work for you. It might work on your camping holiday. But yeah. So it's largely a battery. I don't know how big the panels are that you need for it to run on the solar panels. Good evening. I suffer from chronic pain. To get through a workday, I use Artemis oil for nerve cramp and pain. Also use on arthritis knee, have new hip, but gets sciatica. Marcus, the Kodu products you're talking about, they make other products as well. They're always pushing their sleep pills. Their website, it's not cheap, $80 for 2 months supply. They always have an ad in the end sign. I don't know where the end sign is, people, if you know about that. I think it might be a Gore paper. There's probably a number of papers around the country called the Ensign. But get in touch. We are talking cricket tonight. In the South African Test in Christmas 1953, with Bob Blair having died today at 94, who was the batsman in that test? Sorry, who was the bowler, but bat in that test after the knowledge had come through that his fiancée had died on the Tangawai disaster, which was on Christmas Eve when the Queen was here. A lot of the people on that train were travelling to Auckland to see the Queen. Remarkable story. If you want some more information about that, that would be great. We're also talking about pain, Bob, and his pain with his leg, and he says the deep heat's not working anymore. Yep. Now, if you've got other stuff that you want to mention, I don't know what that is tonight. Why poems are bad on the radio? On the opportunity party, around 5%. You see, it's a risk because you vote for them, they don't get in. That's a wasted vote, isn't it? Is it or isn't it? Is it a wasted vote? Well, I guess is it a waste? I don't really know the answer there. Because you're not changing the outcome of the government, are you? But it might mean that the next election, they do get more than 5%. It might give them the wherewithal to carry on. So there's that. Just try to see if there's any more problems in England with the heat. 40 degrees. There's a red heat warning in England. Of course, what will probably happen now with a modern grid is now everyone's got their heat pumps on, or air conditioners, there probably be power cuts. And there are, in fact, power cuts for 68,000 homes in France. And Infantino is defending the hydration breaks in the World Cup. People hate those. They say it wrecks the game. I don't think the players like it either. There's been an extraordinary photo released from the European Space Agency's Euclid telescope. It's a photo of the galactic bulge, and it shows 60 million stars. Pretty extraordinary.

0: In fact, really extraordinary. Have a look at that online. 18 from 11.
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0: of the Football World Cup in the United States. For those that don't know, the Football World Cup is the United States of America and Mexico and Canada. Three places. Jan, this is Marcus. Welcome and good evening.
1: Hi there, Marcus. The man with, or the person with the sciatica, rub on anti-flam cream, because sciatica is terribly painful, runs right down the nerve. Anti-flam cream that's got arnica in it, and of course take arnica orally, and you can get it at Celine.co.nz, and they'll post it to you, or any health food shop. Now,
0: I think the original caller you might have missed was someone that was concerned about the deep heat. He didn't think the deep heat was as strong as it once was. He thinks they're watering it well. That's got fillers. It's not packing the punch it once did.
1: Well, I don't know about deep heat, but anti-flam cream that you can get at the supermarket, that's far stronger because it's got arnica. Arnica is the big pain reliever. Now, I was thinking...
0: Can you grow arnica?
1: I don't know. I suppose you can.
0: Have you grown it?
1: No.
0: Not yet.
1: I was telling a friend the other day who tripped on the steps. She already had a hip problem. Well, now she's gone and really torn it. And we'll probably have to have an operation now. And, of course, you go on the waiting list, and that can go on for years. So while you're waiting, or instead, you can, of course, this plant dies off in the winter, but in the spring it shoots away. What's it called? I'll think of it soon.
0: There was a big step there. You said this woman fell from the step and she had to go to hospital, but she's waiting, and then you said this plant dies off. What's it look like?
1: Yeah. I've forgotten the name of it. It's grown quite big. And it has big, flat, hairy sort of leaves. And you use it to, you put it in a sort of big container of water, and it rots down.
0: Is it a native plant or is it an exotic?
1: No, it's not native, I don't think.
0: Okay.
1: So one of the English introduced plants.
0: And what do you do with the big leaf?
1: Put it in water. A whole lot of leaves.
0: No, I'm trying to describe what the plant looks like.
1: I told you, big flat leaves that are hairy. Big leaves.
0: How big?
1: I don't know.
0: Bigger than a cat?
1: No, I don't know, Mark. What the heck's the name of it? Oh, well, anyway.
0: It's not an ichium or something like that, is it?
1: No. You use the water to water your plants, and it makes everything grow enormous. But you can always also wrap it around any broken bone, and it will heal the bone.
0: Oh, comfrey.
1: It helps the bone. Comfrey, that's it. And you can mush it up.
0: You've got to be careful with comfrey because it can over mesh all your bones. You've got to be very careful with that.
1: Well, it's better than having a bone that's all crushed up and extreme pain.
0: Yeah, but it can go the other way. You can go the other way too far.
1: Well, you don't put it on too often nor too much. Everything in moderation.
0: Including moderation. I've just got to be mindful that I can't tell people to go nuts on comfrey because it can be bad for you.
1: Yeah, but if you put a little poultice on, it's a bit like kawakawa. Do you know that plant?
0: Yes, that's why I was asking you if it was a native plant that you're talking about. That's why I was thinking of kawakawa.
1: Ah, well, I have kawakawa up the back garden. And if you've got leg ulcers or any sort of skin problem, or in fact kidney failure or any pain, you can put these

0: flat leaves of kawakawa into a good container, heatproof, pour boiling water over it, and quickly bring them out and apply to the area you want to heal. And you put the vein side down on the area, and that'll draw out any sort of yucky leg ulcery sort of problem or skin problem. And then you put another leaf on top of that, top side down, and that'll heal it. It's quite incredible. And you can also drink the juice from the water, you know. Or some people put it in oil in one of those slow cookers. And the oil then is so healing. You can rub that on good skin.
1: Yeah, okay.
0: To stop healing the leg ulcers, to stop the leg ulcers forming, and rub it on all around the good skin around the ulcer.
1: Cool. Okay. Jan?
0: Yes?
1: I think I've heard enough.
0: Oh, good.
1: Yeah, I know you're coming through, okay. But I haven't got the pains, and I just wonder how much capacity is for the people to hear about complicated things about processing plants, because, I mean, they won't be writing this down, will they? And I imagine most people would know this stuff.
0: No, they don't, Marcus.
1: Well, I think if they're interested, they'd research that. I mean, this is not, but I mean, you bang on about it and other people go on it, but yeah, I don't necessarily know that. Yeah, okay. But I try and keep the show tricking along with different topics and stuff also too. But if there's long kind of home cures, I got lost when you said about the home, about the slow cooker. That's when I kind of
0: I think personally, my opinion is that you're very selfish.
1: Yeah, okay? that might be right.
0: You just think about yourself and what you want. You don't really care about all your listeners and what they need. You don't care at all. You cut people off, bang, bang. You know, it's all about you. Typical male. You know, you males just think it's about you. You think the whole world revolves around you and what you want. So there you are. That's what I think.
1: Tell us what you really think, Jan.
0: Yes, I do.
1: Have you been harboring this for a while?
0: Oh, years, probably. I think things, but normally I don't say them because I'm thinking about all the people.
1: Really? Is it kind? Is it kind? Is it necessary? Is it true?
0: Yes, it is.
1: Nice to talk to you, Jan. 7 away from 11.
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1: Four from 11. Do you want the texts? Should we read the texts? Anyway, get in touch. People have loved Jan tonight. Jan, we all love you. Jan worries me. She's always giving out scary advice that people might copy. Well, that is one of my concerns. Anyway. Someone said, Marcus, Jan is an elderly lady. I think it was very rude to laugh at her. I think I was laughing with Jan. And by the way, I wouldn't know how old Jan is. I'd pick her at early... How old are you, Jan? Can you text? Would she be 72? And what's elderly? Yeah, I don't think Jan's elderly. That would be my take. Anyway, get in touch if you want to talk. 0800 80 1080 9292 to text. It's interesting how people are going, aren't they? With the two texts back to back. But get in touch if you want to. As I say, here till 12. 40 degrees in London. Hottest day ever in France. So she's heating up. That's what's happening. There's a rare red heat warning. And also I think the power grid in France is in trouble with a number of people without power. But yeah, unbelievably hot. They're calling it the African anticyclone. I don't know if Paris would be a pleasant place to be when it's hot or not. I can imagine it could be quite.
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0: Mike Hosking, Ryan Bridge, Marcus Lush, Jason Pine. 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
8: It's 11 o'clock. I'm Emily Ansell. Fears of flow-on effects from Kaitaia's Northland timber mill potentially closing, with 60 jobs at risk. Japanese-owned Duke in New Zealand consulted in March on the future of its Northland and Tribord mills, both in Kaitaia, Workers First Union says staff were told this morning Northland hasn't secured a buyer and consultation will open next month on a proposal to close. Union organiser Marcus Coverdale says it will have wider effects than just 60 people being out of work.
9: It would be that they're not spending their paychecks where they used to, so a lot of the local businesses would start to feel the pinch.
8: A promise the government won't sell off iconic conservation land. Environmental group Forest and Bird opposes the government's conservation amendment bill and says 24,000 people submitted on it over the weekend. The legislation would let land be sold if it's not deemed important for nature, subject to agreement from DOC's chief executive. Conservation Minister Tama Pōtaka says a range of areas are off limits.
10: There may be small parcels in some areas, like you might find, for example, a gravel reserve right in the middle of a whole bunch of farmland that might be up for consideration.
8: The government is meeting most of its mental health targets, but some hospitals are lagging behind. In the first quarter, it met its targets for getting most people into specialist care and primary care within 3 weeks and 1 week respectively. But it failed to meet its targets for mental health and addiction-related stays in EDs, with Auckland and Wellington underperforming. Mental Health Minister Matt Doocy says he's told directors local reorganisation will only get them part of the way. The Drug Foundation says a proposed law to protect overdose victims from the law is a no-brainer. The bill from Green MP Kahurangi Carter would prevent prosecutions against people suffering an overdose, witnessing one, or calling for help. It was supported at first reading by the Greens, Labour, ACT and Te Pāti Māori, giving it a parliamentary majority. Drug Foundation boss Sarah Helms told a select committee people have not called for help, worried they'll get in trouble.
11: This bill, while new to New Zealand, is an extraordinarily mainstream measure. Every single US state has a version of Good Samaritan provision in place, whether red or blue.
8: Employees are prioritising job security over perks and career ladder gains. Research by recruitment agency Randstad finds most people are sticking to what they know during market uncertainty. Randstad NZ country director Sarah Bills says people's priorities change in tough economic times.
12: We're seeing what we call an ambition freeze across New Zealand, where job mobility has slowed right down.
8: The South Island ski season's finally kicking off after a fortnight of delays. Cadrona's opening the Lerner slopes on Friday, with hopes the mountain will fully open for the July school holidays. Neighbouring Triple Cone is still delayed by the mild start to June. Cadrona Chief Mountain Officer Laura Headley says she's hoping Mother Nature will deliver snow soon.
13: We roll the dice with June a little bit. Sometimes we get really good starts and sometimes we get starts like this from mid-July, August, September, even into October. It's actually better conditions.
8: In News Talk ZB Sport, New Zealand rugby's adamant there was no choice but to reject rescue plans for the financially strapped Moana Pacifica. Moana is officially out of the 2027 Super Rugby season, although there is hope they will be back in the future. Chief Financial Officer Chris Kinraid says NZ Rugby needed guarantees any new licence holder would have enough capital to sustain a four-year cycle and have a sustainable business plan, but unfortunately that wasn't forthcoming.
14: With our committed timeframes, with a hard stop required as of today to launch the competition and stage the competition for next year, no confirmed capital has arrived at this stage. So we're left in no real position other than to announce that there will be no continuation of the licence.
8: The Black Caps are calling wicketkeeper Tom Blundell's ability to stand up to quick bowlers an absolute game-changer. Bowling coach Jacob Oram says Blundell's ability to keep world-class batters like Joe Root and Harry Brook anchored to the crease is mind-blowing.
15: The way Brook and Root in particular play, and they like to dominate and get their own tempo going and put pressure back onto us. So for Tom to come up and just stop them going down the wicket, moving about laterally, just created pressure that we didn't otherwise have. Really key part of the game, and Tom Blundell was exceptional.
8: The deciding test starts at Trent Bridge tomorrow night. A fifth name's been added to the New Zealand Breakers wall of NBA draft picks on ESPN.
16: We're here. I'm blessed. And, yeah, I mean, I have no words. The 19-year-old forward's become the first Mexican-born player taken in the draft's first round. Lopez will take his talents to the state of Tennessee after Detroit immediately traded him to the Memphis Grizzlies. Lopez joined the Breakers through the NBL Next Star program as a 17-year-old and spent two seasons developing

0: developing his game before putting his name into the hat for the world's top basketball league. That's news and sport 2:05 past 11. Marcus Lush is next. 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Northland to Taranaki, showers sometimes heavy with thunderstorms possible about coastal Northland until tomorrow morning. Coromandel, Bay of Plenty and the Central High Country, periods of rain with some heavy falls. Downpours and thunderstorms possible about the coast until early tomorrow. Gisborne to Wairarapa, also Whanganui to Wellington, occasional rain becoming persistent and heavy at times tomorrow. Marlborough, Nelson and Buller, periods of rain with heavy, possible heavy falls, snow to 400 metres in Marlborough tomorrow. Grey to Fiordland, periods of rain clearing to fine tomorrow. Canterbury, periods of rain, snow to 400 metres tomorrow morning and afternoon. Otago and Southland, occasional rain easing to isolated showers tomorrow afternoon. And for the Chatham Islands, cloudy periods, showers this evening and tomorrow morning. I'm Emily Ansell. That's News Talk ZB News, Sport and Weather, 2:06 past 11.
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0: Here till midnight, 11:07. Welcome. My name is Marcus. It's Tim at 12, eh? Yeah, Tim's at 12. 0800 80 1080 and 9292 to text if you don't want to come through. Get amongst it. 0800 80 1080. Jimmy, it's Marcus. Good evening.
1: Hey, how are you?
0: Yeah, good, Jimmy.
1: Hey, on before, just before someone was saying something about young people and being worried about jobs, you know, for them.
0: Yes.
1: A bit of my story, like, when I was about 11, 12, I grew up in a small village, just started mowing people's lawns, on the pub, actually, when I was in the pub with my man, and started doing that, and then that grew into a successful business that I've got now doing transport. So, started off just mowing lawns, and then really, like, it's just thinking outside the box that people might want.
0: How old were you when you got into the transporting business?
1: I was about 19.
0: Yeah, okay.
1: Just got my license.
0: And how many years ago was that?
1: I'm 31 now, so okay. Not very long ago.
0: So 10, 12 years ago. Yeah, okay.
1: Yeah. And then, so I just started doing lawns and then wheelie bins. People keep leaving their wheelie bins out and then just missing the rubbish truck. So I was going around the village and just going, you know, opening the gate and putting their wheelie bins out for them, and they'll get in $2 a week, you know, for each house. And that turned out, and by the time I was 16, I bought a little digger because I saved up. I wasn't allowed to spend any of the money. My dad was pretty strict on it, so...
0: Sounds really strict.
1: Yeah, he was really strict on it. And then, so, when I was 16, I had enough money to buy a ute and a little digger and a little trailer, and I started doing driveways, and that sort of... I left school pretty quickly. I was making more money by not going to school than...
0: Do you wish you'd stayed at school?
1: No, I don't think... I think it worked out all right for me. I'm still on the truck now, so a lot of hard work. I think that it's probably just what people might be scared of is getting into it, you know what I mean? The first hurdle is the hardest part. Once you start making the connections, and after when you're doing the hard work, everything just comes to you. So
0: nice to hear from you, Jimmy. Thanks so much for that. 10 past 11. Andrew, it's Marcus. Welcome.
2: G'day, Marcus. I think you touched on it before, but the Bob Blair story, Bob Blair dying at 94 today, and what a hell of a story.

0: Unbelievable. In fact, yeah. it's not often I can just read texts on a page and instantly feel that grief and that poignancy of that moment. It's unbelievable. Every time I've read it, I just can't believe it. Just that vision, just the image of him walking across there to bat.
1: Yeah, it brings me to a tear. You'd think of 23,000 and coming out face. What was his name? Neil Adcock, and the other bloke was Heine, the South African bowlers, and after the carnage that Adcock had wrought on our guys, and the great Bert Sutcliffe, his head swathed in bandages. And nobody expects this young joker to come out. He's just lost his fiancée and come out to bed. I mean, geez, Hollywood couldn't be that.
0: No, now Andrew, you obviously know a lot about that time and about the cricket. I won't ask you how old you are.
1: I'm 85, mate.
0: Okay, so was this a particular? Because it sounds to me almost like the Bodyline series. Was it a particularly brutal test series in terms of the South African bowling? Were they full of quicks? Were they?
1: Yeah, they had these two blokes, Adcock and Heine, and very lot of short pitch bowling, rearing up off a good length, and you know, our guys were just being smacked around days before helmets. Back then, all you had were gloves, pads and a box. Certainly no body protection, no helmet, and also the Tangawai disaster itself. Boy, that put a damper on everybody's Christmas there.
0: Well, and a damper on the Queen's visit too, I would think, because it must have been a reason to celebrate. To, you know, because I presume she was newly a queen. I think so.
1: This was her first visit, of course, and it just blighted everybody's Christmas that year. I remember it didn't quite blight my Christmas because I was 13 and I got me a rifle for Christmas.
0: That'd be an exciting thing to get.
1: Yeah, it was. But the other thing I was going to say is, haven't we got a cracking little bowler now, Matt Henry?
0: Oh, unbelievable.
1: Oh, talk about line and length, boy. And Tom Blundell standing right up to the stumps. You know, it's crack Joe Root style.
0: Hey, yeah. Andrew, just back to that, because we know that it took a long time for New Zealand, really. You know, we had a lot of tests, but we didn't really win. It took us a long time to get going internationally. With that team in 1953, with Sutcliffe, were we winning matches then?
1: No, we were. We were still pretty much at the fag end of the world cricket rankings.
0: But he himself was world class, wasn't he?
1: Oh, he was, man. He was. I saw Bert Sutcliffe bat at Lancaster Park. Can't remember what year, but they sent out a kind of second string Australian side led by a guy called Les Flavel from Queensland. And Bert scored a century, and it was the most exquisite century you ever saw. There was no sort of wild slogging. Everything was just placement. And, you know, fielders racing to cut off the ball and the ball beating them into the boundary by about one metre. Extraordinary batting. Craftsmanship.
0: And was that par for the course for the Aussies to send over a second team, I suppose?
1: Back then, it's about... they condescended to send a sort of second team over.
0: Okay.

0: Andrew, just back to that test in South Africa, would have New Zealand sent, that would have been commentated on the radio, would it? Do you remember listening to it?
1: I remember me and my dad listening to some of it.
0: Yeah.
1: At some ungodly hour. But, yeah, it was like the South African rugby test that came later. We'd sit up and listen to the commentary. Yeah.
0: And did you have much success with your air rifle?
1: I'll tell you a story. My uncle had a beautiful little Austin 7 soft top, you know, like fabric top.
0: Yes.
1: You can imagine a classic Austin 7 with little wire wheels and fabric top. And so anyway, I imagine it was the covered wagons riding him, and I was an Indian. I'd lean around the corner of the house and let a few shots off. And anyway, that's all right. My uncle went home, and first time he had it out in the rain started pouring in. He thought, what the hell's going on? And he looked on the floor of the car, and here were the pellets, the gun pellets. So guess what happened? I had my air rifle taken off me.
0: Fair enough, I'd say, Andrew, fair enough. Nice to hear from you. Thank you so much for that. 17 past 11, 0800 80 1080. Alan, it's Marcus. Good evening and welcome.
2: Good evening, Marcus. How are you tonight?
0: Very good, thank you, Alan.
2: Oh, that's good to hear. Hey, I've got more of a question than an actual statement or comment. Do you think it's better to vote for what's best for you or your ideological ideas?
0: I think it's best to vote I think it's best to vote for what's best for everyone, although I think most people vote out of self-interest.
2: Yeah, but which way to go, you know? You can vote ideologically, sorry I said that wrong, but at the end of the day, it doesn't work out best for you? Or is it best just to go with your own self-interest?
0: Depends what sort of person you are.
2: Yeah, sure does.
0: I think a lot of people vote out of self-interest, which I always find alarming.
2: It is.
0: Whereas you should, you should be voting for the greater societal good.
2: Yeah.
0: But I reckon, Alan.
2: Yeah.
0: You don't need to panic about who you're going to vote for. It's 135 days or something.
2: No, I'm not panicking.
0: Oh, okay.
2: That's why I wanted to talk about it.
0: Fair enough.
2: Because if we don't talk about things, we don't know, do we?
0: I just suddenly think.
2: What do you think of this new Opportunities Party?
0: Don't really know much about them. I know that in the past they were a party that Gareth Morgan had started, and they were kind of a know-it-all. Manner about them. They're always the world's expert on everything.
2: Yeah, I watched them a little bit.
0: And then in the last election, I can't think when the last time they were running with Gareth Morgan, but I think they tried to. They tried to get controversial. And I think that's when Gareth Morgan.
2: Because Gareth Morgan's the guy that started trading.
0: I think he called Sean Plunkett in as the media advisor. And if memory serves me right, there was a comment about lipstick on a pig that was made. And it seemed to be it was a comment to try and get some sort of. They tried to get. good ideas wasn't enough. They tried to go, because people don't talk about good

0: ideas, because he always communicated them in such a way that he always made out he was the smartest guy in the room, and if you weren't voting for his party, you know, needed your head read. And then in 2017, they tried to get the headlines by saying stuff and saying you can't put lipstick on a pig, or Jacinda Ardern needed to show she was more than just lipstick on a pig. And I don't think the party, I'm amazed the party has managed to leave that behind and reinvent itself and get to 4.6%. I think that's an extraordinary thing. There must be a lot of money in there for do that. But I thought they were dead and buried, because to me the brand was like know-it-alls and a bit smarmy and a bit smug.
1: Oh, fair enough.
0: And I guess that's yeah. Thanks for the question, because it's enabled me to think more about that. And that, so now it's a situation. This new woman seems to be, she seems to be,
1: she's quite sharp.
0: Yeah, and it's a contest of ideas, and she's bringing new ideas to the table. At the moment, there's a lot of policy coming out. I'll wait till some of it trickles down and see what they need to say.
1: Yeah.
0: But you know, centrist party, it's an easy way to do it, isn't it? Because who do you go with? Do you go with the left or do you go with the right? And
1: I like the universal...
0: universal benefit.
1: Like, I think that's a much better way to go than just benefits for people.
0: I haven't quite worked out where you save all the money for universal benefits from taking all the money from taxation bureaucracy. I haven't seen enough of the numbers to work out how it works, but you know. And there's the situation. People say, well, polls are pointless. But I imagine if you're thinking of voting for the Opportunity Party, suddenly polls become quite valid, because if a party's on 3%, you wouldn't vote for it, would you? Because
1: I'm not going to vote for them. I think they're.
0: Alan, the point I'm making, right, it's an important point to make, is people say that polls are a waste of time, but I think polls are really important because they show you what parties are in play. Because if a party was on 0.5%, you wouldn't vote for them, but if they're on 5%, you would vote for them because you know your vote wouldn't be wasted.
1: Yeah, but that's not necessarily true, Marcus, because, like, I voted for Winston Peters, like New Zealand First, and everyone will get angry, blah, blah, blah, and that's fine. The reason I voted for him was just to stop one government being in power.
0: Yeah, okay. And how'd that work out for you? 11:23, 0800 80 1080.
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2: 25 past 11. Marcus, I think people vote for what they don't want and try to be strategic but understand what the strategy is of what they're voting for. Is the greatest societal interest not also self-interest? No, I wouldn't think so. I think there'd be conflicting. So, someone said that's a great question, Duncan. I can't remember what Duncan's question was. Marcus, I completely agree. When I vote for the greater good. Um, 44 Celsius in France today. I've lived in Oklahoma at 110, which is the same. It's unbearable. But at least the US has air conditioning. I was enjoying Jan's herbal advice. It's something we don't often take time to Google, and I'm pleased she spoke her mind too. Thank you, Glenna. Brilliant. Get in touch if you want to be on air here till 12, 0800 88. Talking Bob Blair and the Opportunity Party. I think they're not on 5%. I think it's 4.6. Yeah, and of course, too, that was a situation I was talking earlier about the Conservative. Remember Colin Craig in 2017, I think it was? And he stood in East Coast Bays and he went fantastically. And they're on 4.2%, which is a lot of votes. He put a ton of coin into it and then it all came unstuck. Was the Conservative Party. It's taken a long time to build up to it. He donated $4 million of his own money. It was 2014. It was in East Coast Bays. Received 4.1% of the vote. And then in September, his press secretary, Rachel McGregor, resigned. Alleging manipulative behaviour. So it became very, very complicated. And then he just was in the courts forever. Like a dog with a bone. Then he got kicked out of his own party, I think. But I don't know. So that's a situation. That's how hard it is to get over 5%. And he had a lot of press. And he was quite good at publicity, and he was motivated, but didn't make it. So yeah, to get across 5% is known, particularly without an electorate. I mean, ACTIV managed to do it over the years, but because they've got the situation in Epsom and the agreement with National, that kind of slightly sleazy agreement. Well, you're kind of gaming the system. That's my take on it. So there we go. I think Preble might have won a seat for ACT too, but then it kind of went down. But Preble, of course, had already been in politics with Labor. So there we go. 1999, ACT got 7.04% of the party vote. 2002, they got 7.14%. But then those guys left and it came down to Rodney Hyde and he got 1.5%. But he won Epsom and that's where it started with that agreement. Half past 11 here till 12. Text and call. Call if you want to. Pain and deep heat. So there we go. That's the situation. Tim Beveridge, long after 12.
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7: Now, let's think what's happening out there. If you want to talk, a lot of quite complicated technical information about what people are doing for leg pains. And I don't think that's probably a good role for me to read those out because they are complicated, mentioning drugs and prices. I appreciate you coming through. Bob that rang originally has had a hip operation 3 years ago, and they said you're due to do the other hip, but now they've said they don't need to do the other hip. He's in a lot of pain. The pain is on the muscle, I thought, the shin muscle. And I don't know if that's a result of the damage he's done to his hip. I don't even know what the name of the shin muscle is. But that's him. And he's gone to get deep heat. Tibialis anterior, is it? Runs just below your knee. Anyway, he's gone to get deep heat. And he said the deep heat's not working like it worked when he was using it for rugby. So, and the pharmacist or the person at the chemist, I don't know if it's the pharmacist or not, said they have a lot of fillers in them now because of the cost of the ingredients. I don't know if that's the case. So if you're a deep heat user, let us know. I've never enjoyed the wonders of deep heat. So I've got nothing to say about it. But if you're someone that's done that, let me know how that worked out for you. 0800 80 1080. We're also talking about Bob Blair and that cricket test in South Africa at the end of 1953. And Tangawai in general. New Zealand's most remarkable disaster in so many ways. Christmas Eve, the Queen was here. Just the sheer I don't know what you could say. That, I mean, the thing about like all accidents, they are preventable, although I don't know how they would have been preventable. I don't know how they could have had better warning systems from the Lahar on the mountain. I'm not even quite sure what the investigations afterward led them to believe. Or, I mean, it hasn't happened again. But yes, I think there's all sorts of earthworks done. So if there are Lahars, they avoid washing out that bridge. But that's some of the stuff we have talked about tonight. If there are other topics that you've got, I can handle that. Be in touch if you want to. So 0800 80 1080 and 9292 to text. Anything goes. By the way, to Tim Beveridge from 12. Overseas news, extremely hot in the UK and in France. In Australia news, Carl Stefanovic has been sacked from his breakfast show. The headline is KO for Carl. He's an incredibly popular host in Australia on the Today breakfast show. He went to the UK and interviewed far-right figure Tommy Robinson for his own podcast. But part of his contract was to not bring Channel 9 into disrepute, and he has contravened that. So he's got the Don't Come Monday. He's out. And there'll be other reasons, well, too. You don't just fire someone. You fire someone if, in fact, there's other reasons and you've paid him too much and the audience is down, I would suspect. But that's the situation with him. He has been sacked. Interesting enough, Kyle Sandilands has also gone to the podcast sphere. So it looks like in Australia they're getting into that. Now, and in Britain they have 40 degrees extreme heat. Now, bearing in mind 40 degrees, the hottest temperature ever in New Zealand, and this is from memory, was Rangiora in February in 1973, and I think it was 42.2 degrees. And we'll check how well my memory is on that one. I'm pretty sure that's because we have talked about people that were there. There we go, 42.4. February the 7th, 1973. By the way, there's a very good page, the Wikipedia page, Extreme Temperatures in New Zealand. And the lowest temperature ever, minus 25.6 at Ranfurly in 1903. That is cold. That's the situation. And all the highest temperatures are in the South Island, apart from the 10th highest, which was 39.2 in Ruatoria. In that same year, 7th of February, in fact, that same day, 7th February 1973. That's that for you people. That's your highest and your lowest. Now, and if you want to be on air, that's the plan, people. Get in touch. Someone says Tiger Balm is very good, but he should see a GP if the pain is severe. He has seen the GP. I've told him to go see his MP to get up the waiting list. The gypsy fear has oil for arthritis that would help with that injury. Deep heat is not as good as it used to be. That's what he was saying. And I'm just fact-checking that. Is it gone off the boil, the deep heat? That's the plan, 22 to 12.
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2: I've got a nice cat story for you, which I quite like. Wildlife photographer Mohammed Al-Mantasir had no idea what he found until scientists started to get in touch. The wildlife photographer Mohammed Al-Mantasir uploaded 18 seconds of footage to YouTube. He thought a little more about the small pale cat seen digging a hollow in the sand in the remote dunes of southwest Libya. This video, however, posted in 2017, turned out to be the first material evidence that the sand cat, the world's only cat adapted to true desert conditions, existed in the country. When I posted it, nobody believed it had been filmed in Libya, he said. Everyone denied it, but I kept insisting the cat is there in several places. Nearly a decade later, there was increasing evidence that this was just not one sand cat, but the whole southwestern Libya may represent a previously unrecognized stronghold for the species. The sand cat is no bigger than a domestic cat, and its sandy colour means it's impossible to spot in the terrain it inhabits, earning its nickname the Ghost of the Desert. It's beautiful. So there we go. A sand cat, the world's only sand cat, and a sand cat that no one knew about. It's a great story. Now, I'm just trying to look through the article. I can't see how many sand cats are in the desert they suspect are there. Incredibly dry conditions, but you just can't see them in photos because they're just exactly the colour of the desert. So there we go. That's the sand cat. And I'm looking forward to hearing from you people if you want to talk about anything at all for the final flurry for me. It's been a varied show tonight. Let's put it that way. Sand cats. Goodness. Fancy there being a desert cat. I reckon there's about 27,000 of them, according to my quick research. An interesting text. I don't think deep heat ever did much. It's taken people a long time to realise that. Well, if it really worked, it wouldn't be available over the counter, would it? They'd be charging a fortune for it, be prescription only. I don't even know what's in deep heat. I know that people get obsessed with the smell of it, don't they? I don't know what the main ingredients would be, but I think that's what the smell of the rugby changing rooms are, isn't it? It's deep heat. If you've been in one of those, it's menthol, I think. Menthol and aspirin, willow bark. That'd be my take. Make your own. Do you still get menthol cigarettes? What was that about? Anyway, 17 away from 12 o'clock tonight. Oh, by the way, we're expecting snow. Any snow anywhere? Where would the snow be? Actually, I'll look at the reports on Waka Kotahi because there will be cameras. They might be reporting snow on the high country passes. So I'm checking that out now. That's one of the services I provide at this time of the night. In fact, I'm looking on Journey Planner. Let's look at the mountain passes. The Lindis. Snow and ice, caution advised. And Springs Junction, no, it's just the Lindis where they're predicting snow from what I can see. Nothing for the North Island, nothing for the Desert Road at this stage. So 15 to 12 if you want to be a part of it. Good, be nice to hear from you. Now, someone has emailed through and said it's snowing in Hokitika. Really? Really? Um, Is it rare? How often would it snow in Hokitika? Please tell me if it is or not.

0: What have you got to say for yourself, people? Did that talk of the Opportunities Party drive you to bed? Is that what I did wrong? So get in touch if you want to talk about that. How often does it snow in Hokitika? Hokitika. Once every few decades would it snow at sea level, extremely rare. Oh, well. If anyone, I'm not going to clarify that until I get someone else that corroborates that. Oh. It's snowing in Hokitika. Arthur's Pass is snowing. Wouldn't say if it wasn't true. We get. Could you send me a picture? We got any? Have we got what I might know? Camera, webcam, Hokitika. I'm excited about this now. This could get me to the end of my show. Western District webcams. You onto this, Dan? Hokitika webcams. So I'm looking at webcams now for Hokitika to see if it is in fact snowing. Well, it's light there. It's not light at the moment. Why is that light? Ah, come on. Let's hear from you people. If we got snow in Hokitika, So someone's texted their 4Ks from the sea in Hokitika. They're not getting snow. So I'm just looking at the webcams on Windy Weld Street. Looks like it could be. I mean, it's coming right off the Antarctic. But I'm not seeing that it's happening. And I don't know what's a good webcam to go to. Oh, well. 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It's 12 to 12.
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0: I need to hear from you from our final flurry. People, if you do want to talk, Marcus till 12. What have you got, people? What's happening in your neck of the woods? Be in touch if you can. The snow in Hokitika, is that true? We've got a guy that calls occasionally from Ross. But it does say it's 11 degrees there, but when you look at windy.com, it does look like it's hammering in from the south. And the person

0: that's texted from Hoka Tikwa is a fairly reliable texter. But I reckon it's probably about 11 degrees there. So, but yeah, there might be something localised that's happening. It's cold around the rest of the country, though. It's just about zero everywhere in the South Island. Omarama is zero. Wānaka is one. Glenorchy minus one. She's cold in central, and it will get colder. Strong winds in Invercargill, 7 in Invercargill, 9 in Bluff. And if you want to be the final caller for tonight, I'd love to hear from you. Oh, here's a text. Marcus, I'm outside in Hoka Tikwa and it's not snowing. Thank you for that. But maybe it's hail, maybe it's grapple, maybe there is something that's there. Now, it's 8 to 12. Tim Beveridge along from midnight tonight. And if you've... what about that? Get yourself a sand cat. They are amazing. Now, what can I get you? What can I say to get you to come through right at the end? Marcus, Westland District Council has the best webcam in Hoka Tikwa. Have a look if you can see it. And send me any information you've got about that because I'd be happy to look at that. But yeah, as I say, I'm just about to go home. Now I've run out of things to say, so I need to hear from you, otherwise I'll play a song. I don't really want to play a song tonight. If you've talked to anyone in the UK about the heat also too, that would be interesting. Which chips are the healthiest? What do you think the answer to that going to be? Probably the ones without chicken salt. I think the fatter the chips, the more healthier they are for you because they've got the less... they've got less surface area. But they say kumara fries or sweet potato fries are extremely healthy. And fries with the skin on are the healthiest yet. Although I wouldn't take too much. Oven chips, quite healthy. Polenta fries, delicious. Almost healthy. Actually, it says everything's healthy by the looks of things. Now, someone sent me the Hoka Tikwa camera. Thank you. Thank you, thank you, thank you. I'm looking at that now. I do take text seriously if people say it's snowing because this could be the great breaking news. Now I'm waiting for this website to download. Yes, Shane, it's Marcus. Welcome. Good evening.
1: G'day, mate. Shin splints. Have a look at that for his pain in his shins. And it's Nurofen, which is an anti-inflammatory, as well as putting an ice pack on it four times a day.
0: Is that what you've had?
1: Yeah. Yeah, and well, it can affect your hips and that if you let it progress without treating it.
0: What causes shin splints?
1: Over-exercise, osteoporosis or whatever it is, you know, the bone, bones. Yeah. So, and it's painful, and it can, you can end up with fractures in your leg. If you don't treat it.
0: So what's the treatment for it?
1: Nurofen, I think it is. It's an anti-inflammatory. And ice packs four times a day. And rest. Elevate your leg.
0: Could be a hassle to get ice packs four times a day, wouldn't it?
1: A bag of peas in the freezer, just pull it out, wrap it in a cloth and put it on.
0: As long as you're near the freezer. Nice to hear from you, Shane. I've finally found a webcam of a roundabout in Hoka Tikwa. The ground seems wet. I can't see any snow. Thank you for the person that sent that through. I'm forever indebted to you for that. But yeah, I'm not seeing the snow. Well, I'm seeing a but there's certainly no snow on the ground. But it's a good website. Thank you for that. I'm seeing a lot of buttons and things I can click. None of them are doing.

0: much. That is it for me, people. I will return tomorrow night for the Thursday free-for-all. Rug up, it's cold. I think it's cold and wet right around the country. It feels like, well, always the last week of June when it kicks in. Is it last week of June yet? 30 days has September, June. 30 days has June. June number of days. I have to look that up. I've never ever managed to know days of the month. People always tell you there's one you can remember with your knuckles, but never works for me. Don't ring me and tell me how it works, because I'm beyond help with that. And happy in that state of mind. 30 June. 30 days has June. Seems to alternate between 30 and 31. Tim is long next. And, yes, you can join me for more self-centered fun tomorrow night from 8 p.m. I just try and make it interesting for people. And I hate to say it, but some people, if you let them, would talk for all the hours in the week. Which is fine, but if you're not interested in what they're saying, you see, yeah, we're a broad church, the talkback audience. Everyone's interesting up to a point, and then it kind of diminishes quite quickly over time. That's my thoughts anyway. Enjoy Thursday.
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9: In this update, MB's biometric scandal will go before Parliament's Privileges Committee. Speaker Jerry Brownlee's confirmed the committee will assess whether officials deliberately misled a select committee regarding a failed immigration project. Labour MP Phil Twyford has written to Brownlee, arguing it was a matter of privilege. About $32 million has been wasted on the now-scrapped project over 7 years. The Public Service Commission will also investigate. A third police officer has appeared in court charged with possessing objectionable publications, but his identity's still suppressed. Another officer appeared in Wellington last week, and Matthew Rogers in Manukau District Court yesterday. Joey Dwyer reports.
10: Open Justice reports this third man's appeared in the same court, facing 11 charges over images including rape, child exploitation and bestiality. Their charges follow a probe of police behaviour after a scandal involving former Deputy Commissioner Jevon McSkimming. He's serving 9 months home detention for possessing child exploitation and bestiality material.
9: The Prime Minister's

0: Taking aim at Labor's oil and gas exploration ban as another mill announces closure. Juukan New Zealand's told workers it's proposing to close its Kaitaia-based Northland mill. A number of closures happened under his government, but Chris Luxon is pointing the finger at Labor.
1: When you have the oil and gas ban, we don't have gas for our mills and our heavy industry.
0: The Workplace Relations Minister believes Winston Peters' opposition to her health and safety changes is politicking. New Zealand First's leader spoke at a protest against the bill yesterday, attended by Pike River families, pledging to dump the bill next term. Minister Brooke Van Velden says this bill's agreed by the coalition.
2: It's had 2 years going through this process where New Zealand First specifically has signed off on this through Cabinet multiple times.
0: That's news. In sport, the Wellington Phoenix have announced Football Ferns midfielder Emma Pijnenburg is returning to the top flight of Dutch football. Pijnenburg, who joined midway through the season as injury cover, is one of five confirmed departures from the beaten grand finalists. There have been wins for Portugal, Croatia and Colombia at the Football World Cup, with England being held to a goalless draw by Ghana. And the Black Caps will don black armbands on the first day of the third test against England starting today as a sign of respect for 19-test fast bowler Bob Blair, who has passed away on his 94th birthday in England. Blair's courage in the face of unimaginable grief when he fronted against South Africa in a test in Johannesburg despite the death of his fiancée in the 1953 Tangiwai rail disaster. It's been entered into Kiwi sporting folklore, inspiring books, a television film and a stage play. That's sport. I'm Emily Ansell.
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9: 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So just stand by because it's here somewhere.
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9: 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Northland to Taranaki, showers, sometimes heavy with thunderstorms possible. But oh God, that's a terrible read. Good start. Shall I do that again? I think I almost need the weather sting again. Oh, what the hell, let's just do it. News Talk ZB Weather Watch 24/7. Northland to Taranaki, showers, sometimes heavy, with thunderstorms possible. With thunderstorms possible about coastal Northland until dawn. Coromandel, Bay of Plenty and the Central High Country, periods of rain with some heavy falls. Gisborne to Wairarapa, also Whanganui to Wellington. Occasional rain becoming persistent and heavy at times from the south this morning. Nelson and Buller, occasional rain, possibly heavy at times, clearing Buller this afternoon and elsewhere in the evening. Grey to Fiordland, rain north of Hokitika, clearing this morning, otherwise mainly fine. Marlborough and Canterbury, periods of rain, snow to 400 metres this morning and afternoon. Otago and Southland, showers easing and becoming isolated this afternoon. And for the Chatham Islands...

And a very good morning to you. I'm Tim Beveridge. Welcome to the show. 0800 80 1080 is the number. Text 9292. And you can email timb@newstalkzb.co.nz. First things, actually something that's not so, well, it's not news related at all. And just a question I wanted to throw to you. I was watching one of those panel shows. I don't think it was 8 out of 10 Cats Does Countdown, if you've ever seen that. I'm sure most, actually, to be honest, I'm sure most guys who watch it simply watch it because they've got a huge crush on Rachel Riley, who I'm probably one of them, actually. But anyway, it's very irreverent and a bit naughty. But it might not have been that one, but there was one of the guys from that show, John Richardson. Anyway, you know, it's just the usual sort of banter, which, you know, you might not want to take too seriously. But anyway, part of the conversation, he brought up the topic of handkerchiefs, and everyone was, he says, oh, you know, talk about the handkerchief in his pocket, and everyone went, oh, ooh. And he said, look, yeah, I have handkerchiefs. And he said, I'd show it to you now, except it's a bit disgusting. It's encrusted with snot. And I suddenly realized that when I was growing up, it was quite common for me. You know, my mum would, we'd have a handkerchief in our pocket. And it seemed to be such a common thing. And then all of a sudden, it wasn't a very nice thing to have handkerchiefs. In fact, I think I've still got some handkerchiefs in my drawer. In fact, somewhat that were even, I don't know when they were given to me, if maybe a few years ago, but it's probably 15 or 20 years ago. And it's suddenly one of those things you just, who carries a handkerchief? I think some people still do. I mean, some people used to, you know, I think it was sort of, probably more women than men, they used to tuck them up their sleeve or something just for a little bit of a, you know, blow your nose or something. But, yeah, I used to carry one to school. And in fact, given you weren't carrying box of tissues around, I used to think, in fact, I think back in the handkerchief days, I used to think that tissues were a bit revolting. I can't remember, to be honest, because we're just doing the handkerchiefs. But, yeah, I thought it's actually quite, are there things, you know, spitting out like nostalgia. Often people say, oh, you know, things were better in the old days and, you know, life was simpler and all this sort of stuff. And we had someone last night talking about, we had trams and things like that. But what are the things that we used to do in the in earlier days, should I say it? I mean, the old days, because it could only be, might only be 10 or 15 or 20 or 30 years ago. God, that's the days before social media, for one. How on earth did we ever communicate with one another? On the phone, of course, and writing letters. Well, there's a change. I mean, hands up, who writes letters? But are there some things that you look at and remember and go, you know what, there are everyday things that we used to do without a second thought, but now we actually, God, that's quite disgusting. It might even be just eating habits as well. I used to love a thing called suet pudding. And I always thought it was some sort of flowery, nice, sort of just tasty, sticky date pudding-ish sort of thing. Well, I hadn't even heard of sticky date pudding back in the days of suet pudding. And then Mum told me what suet was and how fatty it was, and it was saturated fat and all this. Not sure she quite put it that way, but she told me it was in it. And I was like, oh my God, that sounds really unhealthy. Carrying a comb in your pocket, that was, well, not so

0: much my era, but maybe a bit going back to the 70s. Oh, well, there's a little boy. What were the things that we used to do that we never gave second thought to that were actually quite disgusting? Hands up who had a handkerchief. Hands up who uses a handkerchief now, because, look, it is a way of, well, obviously, I mean, it's, actually, I don't know, is there an argument for handkerchiefs? Yeah, I mean, you blow your nose and pop it in your pocket. But now I think of it, it's like, oh my God, that's disgusting. Ashtrays, of course, you know, smoking in cars and all that sort of stuff. I mean, that's, anyway, give us a call, 0800 80 10 80. Who has a handkerchief? But are there other habits that we used to do, that we used to have, which we never gave a second thought to, which all of a sudden we're like, well, you what? What? What do you mean you did that? That's disgusting. 0800 80 10 80. I always thought, actually, to be honest, there's quite a common thing that smokers used to do that I don't think people would have thought. I think it was quite a common thing that you might light someone else's cigarette or something and then pass it to them. Or did you not? Did you just hold your cigarette, your burning cigarette, up to theirs, and they get started that way? So yeah, let's talk disgusting habits. on 0800 80 10 80. Secondly, from the sort of lighthearted to the quite serious, I just want to know what you think about this. It was a thing that was on Heather's show. Don't know where that came from. Heather's show, Green Party co-leader, Chloe Swarbrick, wrote to the European Commission requesting an investigation into whether the New Zealand government's climate policies breach environmental obligations of the NZ-EU Free Trade Agreement. And she cited concerns over fossil fuel investments and cuts to national methane targets. Now, it's a quick question on that. Was that something that you think was a good thing for Chloe to do, or do you think that was treasonous? I lean towards the treasonous because, okay, if we've got problems with their international targets, then we, the government, can deal with that with the appropriate commission, if they think there's a problem. But I think that one of our MPs writing to an organisation asking to have a crack at our government is absolutely bonkers, and is another reason why I can't imagine myself in another universe voting for the Greens. But what do you make of that? Because I think I heard Phil Goff on the huddle with Heather sort of defending it and say, oh, well, you know, we've got to meet our targets and stuff. It's like, well, you know, there are certain things that you don't do in a game of rugby, but you don't tell the ref, hey, our side just knocked the ball on. Do you? You keep on your side. You keep fighting for your side. I think it's extraordinary. There's this extraordinary self-righteous zealotry about Chloe and the Greens that I could say I don't get it, but I sort of do get it, but I just think it's, what do you think? Do you think it was a good thing that she did it or not? 0800 80 10 80 There are a couple of others with a couple of quite hefty topics I could get into later on. But you know what? I thought we'd just start off with these two because I don't want us to forget, you know, the conversation around snotty handkerchiefs, because I think that's, we might have a bit of fun with that one or not. 0800 80 10 80 text 9292. Right. It's 12:15. Shall we do it? Let's get into it.
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0: News Talk ZB. Right, let's get into it. And Dallas, good morning.
11: Good morning to you. Now, look, I'll never look at J.D. Vance in the same way again. I saw a clip of him. He was negotiating with Iran, and he's wiped his nose and then wiped it on a seat. I don't know whether you saw that clip.
0: Oh, no, no. I bet you did it. Did he did it sort of trying to be secret with it? Like,
11: yeah, absolutely. He didn't realise he was being filmed.
0: So he should have had a handkerchief.
11: Well, exactly. It's disgusting. I mean, we've all probably done that, you know, when you're caught out. But
0: Dallas, hang on, hold it. You are owning up to doing that yourself, aren't you? Don't say we've all done it. You've, whether we're not, or that's a confession, isn't it, on your part?
11: Well, we've all done embarrassing things we wouldn't want to be filmed, right?
0: Actually, the one I do when I'm cycling, if you get a runny nose and you give it a quick, you know, put hand on your finger on one nostril and give it a blow, and I do always look around to see that no one's going to catch it.
11: Ugh. See, that is disgusting.
0: Well, look, what do you mean? You would expect me to cycle around with it running down my nose?
11: I hate that on the rugby field when you see rugby players do that.
0: Well, yeah, I mean, I don't want to watch it, but, you know, I actually understand when people do it, but I just don't want the cameras to be, you know.
11: You just imagine the next ruck and you're rubbing someone's face in that.
0: Just think of the juices that are flowing in a rugby game with sweat and spit and, God. Disgusting.
11: It's so unhygienic. That's before you even get to the scrums and you're sticking your face in someone else's bum, cheeks, and
0: you make it sound like something that happens at Mardi Gras.
11: gay rugby game, yeah, that'd be something, wouldn't it?
0: Hey, so do you hankies? I mean, are hankies were they a thing for you, and are they
11: of
0: still?
11: Course. I'm a boomer, of course. You wouldn't go out without a hanky, and you wouldn't think twice. And I still carry one. But actually, I never have to blow my nose. I don't know why. Very rarely, and if so, I'll just use toilet paper or something. But so I've got a hanky. It's always clean. I've got a clean hanky, but the hanky is very useful if you've got car keys to wrap it in so you don't lose the car keys, or you've got some coins, you can wrap the coins in the hanky so you don't lose them. It's very useful for that sort of thing.
0: Yeah, it's because our kids just take, you know, those little packets of tissues or something, and isn't it funny? I mean, there was something quite utilitarian about a handkerchief. It was reusable. It's very green, really, because it's reusable. It's sort of cotton.
11: Yeah.
0: And you know that you should have taken two hankies when the one in your pocket becomes a bit squelchy.
11: You might need
0: Yes, you know someone's about to lose a leg. I've got a tourniquet. That's a big hanky.
11: And a mask. You might need a mask, you know, if you're in a dusty situation.
0: Can you imagine hankies ever coming back into vogue?
11: And then you've got the old British custom of... you've seen the British custom of... where you take your hanky and put it on your head and tie it across your head.
0: What the hell is that? You put little knots on the corner

0: and make a hat. Oh, what a- actually, I mean, there must be people who still, oh, you still have hankies.
1: Yeah, you just haven't blown your nose for a few years.
2: But you've made me think that you just don't see them for sale. You don't see, you know, it used to be a great Christmas present. If you don't know what to give somebody, you give them a pack of hankies.
0: Well, I had some clean handkerchiefs sitting in my top drawer, and I looked at them. I thought, I'm never going to use these. What are they doing here? So I sort of got rid of them. And then I thought, is there going to be a day when I suddenly go, oh, no, I needed a handkerchief? Oh, I don't know. Well,
2: I don't know. It's because you just don't see them for sale these days, do you? I mean, no. I haven't seen them.
0: Maybe I should Google handkerchiefs. See if I can see. Yeah. You know, they'll be on Temu probably. You get a bunch of handkerchiefs on Temu. But even when I looked at the ones that had never been used, I just looked at them and thought, God, they're quite a revolting concept.
2: Anyway. By the way, that J.D. Vance clip, that was a John Stewart. John Stewart, he used that clip, J.D. Vance with the nose thing. So,
0: Okay.
2: Wipe his nose. If anyone wants
0: how
2: to.
0: Long,
2: at,
0: how long it, ago is this? Is this just recently?
2: Yeah, I think it's his last, John Stewart does the weekly one, and then he does the daily. And I think this is his last daily show. I think it was Monday, something like that. Or I think it's his latest daily one. It's brilliant. He talked about the reflecting pool, too, in Washington. That was pretty funny.
0: Oh, it sounds disgusting.
2: The green algae and...
0: John Stewart say, does he imply that that's the reason that Vance keeps getting snubbed because people know about him picking his nose and wiping his... Oh, God, that is disgusting. I've got the video here. I'm going to have to start watching it.
2: Yeah, because Trump was snubbed, but it wasn't for that reason. he got away with it, apart from it was on film, and now he hasn't got away with it. But
0: I was going to say, yes, that's the definition of not getting away with it, but yeah.
2: He's got no friends. He's just standing there isolated because all the others are talking in probably Arabic or something. And so he's just standing there looking a bit lonely and forlorn.
0: Oh, yeah, yeah. So Iran, the headline was that Iran was bragging that the negotiators had snubbed him. Yeah. Anyway.
2: Yeah, yeah.
0: Hey, what do you think of Chloe, you know, writing to the European Commission saying, you know, can you check if we've breached our agreement? Do you think that's sort of normal politics what the hell?
2: No, I was with Phil Goff on that one because it was a trade agreement. And so she was I look at her as it's whistleblowing, you know, there's a fine line between whistleblowing and being a traitor.
0: Yeah,
2: her letter was rejected anyway because Phil Goff said they knew anyway that we weren't. And then Jordan Williams, he was opposing, wasn't it, pushing back, saying, well, no one keeps their word anyway in these days in regard to climate change stuff. So, yeah, it's...
0: I think Phil's argument was more that, you know, we need to do our best to... You know, to adhere to these agreements, but that wasn't the point. It's like whose job is it to highlight it? I have the opposite view. I think it's just absurd that she did that. And also the methane target thing, where there's been a whole lot of new science about the impacts of methane, is you know, I mean, it's always more nuanced. I just sort of think with friends like Chloe. You know, who needs enemies?
2: I've just been online with. Rebutting bloody Ian Wishart because he always comes out of the woodwork whenever they're talking about the temperature extremes in Paris and London.
0: Yeah.
2: And he's made a career out of climate denial, Ian Wishart. So he says, oh, no, it was worse back in 1700, blah, blah, blah, and all this stuff.
0: Oh, no, I've got no time for that stuff either. I mean, you know, I just find it, I just must admit, I find climate news sort of depressing, so I just fast forward. I mean, you know, I don't need it, right? Ram down my throat all the time. You know.
2: So can you play that clip? Can you play the clip from Heather, from the huddle?
0: About the whole Chloe thing.
2: Yeah, that'd be a really lively discussion.
0: Yeah, it was.
2: It's only 3 minutes.
0: The other thing I was going to mention was actually part of that huddle. It was about that,

0: I think they did discuss it. Was about that. Oh, there was an interview beforehand about the that study which had been withdrawn from the psychologist because it they didn't like the. I'll have to do my homework and sum it up better than I was about to. So that might be another interview I'll play as well later on. That was that.
1: Yeah, I can't remember what that was about. I did listen to that. What was that about? Psychologists.
0: There's someone who wrote an article saying pushing back against that science isn't compatible with Mātauranga Māori and stuff like that, and that it's and the person was like, this is. The Māori culture and things has nothing to do with the science. Science is either science or it's not. Institute or whatever the organisation took it down. When the only reason you take an article down is if it's scientifically wrong or you need to retract it. But they took it down because they said it didn't accord with their values. So they've drunk the Kool-Aid and all that sort of stuff. You know, people say, oh, it's white man's science, which is just bonkers.
1: Richard Dawkins got into when he toured New Zealand. Well, he got into real trouble because he talked about pseudo Maori science, didn't he? And he got into real trouble when he toured New Zealand. But he's right. I mean, there's only science.
0: There's science and there's science. I mean, and the idea that it's a white man's thing. It's just such. It's stupid.
1: Yeah, there's only science. It doesn't matter what colour it is. It's science. It's either true or not,
0: Yeah. Anyway. Look, I'll find a way of summing that one up so we can get into it. But I look forward to next time I talk to you. You say, funny enough, I said I hadn't used my handkerchief, but I had a cold the other day and I just filled the whole thing up. Anyway.
1: Good on you with the cycling. Anyway, blowing your snot over the other cyclist.
0: No, I wait till there's no one around. Anyway, cheers, Dallas. See you, mate. Bye-bye. Bye-bye. 28 past 12.
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0: News Talk ZB, quite a few funny texts on the handkerchief side of things. The other thing people do, in fact, I think it's something we still do, is, and you do, if you have a really big blow, and you've even whether it's a tissue or a handkerchief, you always have to take that quiet moment to examine the contents. It's funny watching people, even when they know that maybe they're in the company where they shouldn't do that, they still go, and then sort of just take a quick glimpse at it before they fold it up or stick it in their pocket or a... I mean, because often if you've got tissues with you and there's no burn, you have to roll the tissues up and stick them in your pocket. So I guess why not a handkerchief? Anyway, 0800 80 10 80. George, hello.
5: Hello there. Yeah, I'm back again. People said it was quite nice about the trip to New Zealand and the Strata Cruiser and everything.
0: Oh, yes.
5: Yeah, I used to always have a handkerchief. When you were young, you always had it at the school. And the other thing was that it keeps your money from jingling around when you had the cash in your pockets. But a lot of people don't have that any longer.
0: Actually, that's absolutely what I used it for as well. You'd sort of wrap your coins up and so they wouldn't go jingle, jangle, jingle, jangle.
5: Jingle, jangle, that's right.

0: And I still carry one now, and it comes in handy if you've got glasses and you want to clean them.
1: Well, so long as you haven't just blown your nose on it.
0: No, well, I don't use that. You see, I carry a tissue as well.
1: Ah.
0: But I just have it folded. And then we always used to put one in our suit in the top pocket that matched the tie. They were always lovely. Yeah, really nice. Yeah. I've still got a whole drawer of them.
1: Actually, somebody has reminded me of the melancholy reason why we take handkerchiefs. And actually, the one time you might take a handkerchief is tears for a funeral.
0: That's right. Yeah.
1: In fact, that's an expression we still use. It's like, oh, take a handkerchief, you know.
0: I think ladies would be the ones that did that more. But it might be quite handy when you take the girl home and you could wipe the lipstick off.
1: I guess so. Yeah. If you're trying to hide the lipstick, I mean, it might have been a badge of honor. It's like, come home covered in lipstick. It's like, how did your date go?
0: Oh, well, not in the old days, it wasn't a badge of honor. You get the razzle if you had lipstick.
1: Oh, really?
0: Yeah.
1: What, was it not okay to kiss a girl who had lipstick?
0: Oh, yes. Yeah, it was. But
1: oh.
0: you didn't want the boys all give you the...
1: Oh,
0: it was handy for a lot of things. And if you cut your leg or cut your arm or something, you could always wrap it round.
1: Possibly. Yeah. That's a big handkerchief, of course.
0: Fold out. And your mother always used to iron them beautifully and they were all folded nicely.
1: Yeah. I mean, we used to iron our own. I remember ironing handkerchief after handkerchief. In fact, it's probably how I learnt to do the ironing.
0: Yeah, really good.
1: Yeah.
0: Yeah, I've had to do that too. My wife died 3 years ago, and so now I'm ironing. But I'm quite enjoying it, but it's a woman's work's never done. I've found that out.
1: Yeah, good on you, George. Hey, cheers.
0: I think another thing I'd like to say to you about, I used to have a beach house down in Tairua. And I used to go to bed real early at night on the Saturday night when Jim Sutton was on and he used to play all that lovely music, you know.
1: Nostalgia with Jim Sutton, I think it was called.
0: Yeah.
1: I was on
0: really
1: that show
0: good.
1: Once when I was a singer.
0: Yeah, it was really good. And but that Robin runs it now and, oh, God, I can't listen to him. I've got to hang up.
1: Oh, no, be nice for a man. We don't normally criticise other hosts on the station.
0: But what I think about that is that on a Saturday night, old people go to bed and listen to the radios, or they always did. And, you know, that music's nice for them to listen to,
1: Well, older people these days, they were listening to the music of the Bee Gees in the 70s and 80s, in times of sort of... Yeah. I mean, isn't it funny that the music that... We used to associate the music of older people with more classical sort of stuff and, but the generations have moved on now. People who are in their 70s and 80s, they were dancing around to the music of Ray Charles and Aretha Franklin and... And then
0: in the UK, Jack Jackson used to have an hour show from 11 o'clock till 12 on a Saturday night.
1: Yeah,
0: and the one we always used to tune in to listen to was Music, Music, Music, Put Another Nickel In.
1: Yeah.
0: You remember that one?
1: No, I'm a little bit, not quite old enough for that one, George. But hey, thanks, mate. Nice to hear from you.
0: Okay.
1: I better go. Cheers, buddy. Bye-bye. It is 25-1. Matt is next.
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1: It's Newstalk ZB. You're talking handkerchiefs. Anyone still use one? Were they one of those disgusting habits that we look back and go, I can't believe we used to do that? Or they still actually have a purpose? 0800 80 1080. Also, whether Chloe was a traitor in shopping us to the European Commission about methane and climate gas emissions, etc. Matt, hello.
2: Oh, good morning, dear. Hankies, we're talking about hankies. Oh, my gosh. I believe hankies are like, oh, it was a good idea back in the days, like back in our grandparents' days and that. They're using all that. But the thought about carrying a hanky in my pocket after I blow my nose and wipe my eyes and that, and carrying around mucus and yuck, snot, fungus in my pocket all day, kind of puts me off.
1: Maybe not all day, but I mean, if you had a tissue in your pocket and there's no rubbish bin, you'd have to stick it back in your pocket, wouldn't you?
2: You can definitely do that, or you could just use a rubbish bin, what you can see in front of you in there. But I'm just thinking, yuck. And I was just thinking that whoever invented the hanky, was he from the Blackadder days? Like, remember Baldrick?
1: Oh.
2: He put up a good idea, but there's always a little bit of repercussions.
1: A cunning plan.
2: Yeah. But that's what I like to leave it at the, but I think, yeah, I just sort of have my say.
1: Now, good on you, Matt. Actually, you can still buy handkerchiefs. God, I had a lot of texts about this. I'll have to get onto those in a moment. But yes, let's go to, thanks for your call, Matt. It is 21 and a half minutes to one. And stand by. Let's go to Harry. G'day.
3: G'day, Dad. You're talking hankies.
1: Yeah. Oh, I reckon, actually, I'll tell you what, I'm just going to guess that you still carry one.
3: I actually do. But I have never in 50 years, more than 50 years, blown my nose in one. And there's a good reason for that. When I first started in the dry cleaning trade in the 1970s...
1: Oh, no. I'm going to hit too much information here, aren't I?
3: You know what's coming
1: now,
3: don't you?
1: Oh, God, this is going to be disgusting, isn't it? Yeah.
3: Oh, it really was. And because we didn't have rubber gloves, like they do now, little rubber gloves to pull out. And you just had to pocket all the trousers. And all the hankies used to go in the bin.
1: Yuck.
3: Oh, my God.
1: You'd want to wear gloves, wouldn't you?
3: Well, we should have done, but we never did. We just put your hand in the inside of the trousers and pushed the pocket out. You didn't put your hand in the pocket. You just pushed the pocket out.
1: Oh, right.
3: And also, that wasn't the only thing we found on a few gentlemen's pockets. Oh,
1: I'm sure there wasn't. Yeah. Prophylactics.
3: We did a bit of that, and the odd woman's underwear was
1: oh, really?
3: As well. Oh, yeah. Oh, yes. Oh, yes. But
1: memories terrible. Like the corners of my mind.
3: I'll tell you, honestly, you would never in a million years, once you've done that job for a week, you would never in a million years carry a snotty hanky. But I always carried hankies with me, folded in my back pocket, because you got to clean the glasses.
1: And, I think a lot of people, I mean, I would always find somewhere else, but I pull the if I've got a business shirt on or something, which I don't wear these days very often, or a T-shirt, I just pull that out, pull that out from my waistline and give my glasses a clean that way.
3: Doesn't look very good in the shop if you're in a farmer's store pulling your shirt out to wipe your glasses.
1: No, it's funny. I probably don't give that too much of a second thought. I just lift my jersey up, pull the

0: T-shirt out, give it a bit of a... In fact, I don't think I'd give that a second, third all. I'm wondering, is that somehow inappropriate? I don't know.
1: Yeah. And then there's the other side of my hankies. I had a wonderful daughter and son. And when I used to go away for weekends, we'd do a weekend away around the central North Island, going around the prisons and so on, taking teams. I used to go away for a weekend. And my daughter used to grab one of my hankies because they always smelled of sort of nice, smelly, cool water or something out of the farmer's store.
2: All right,
1: and yeah. She used to like the comfort of having the hanky in her hand when she'd go to bed at night. And, of course, it stayed with her. In fact, it stayed with her for quite a long time. I used to lose hankies quite regularly to her, but there's always been. In fact, I'm just thinking now. There's a hanky sitting there that I used the other day because I really had to clean the glasses. They got really sticky and messed up when the little one put her fingers all over them. But that's basically my only use. But I have seen some of those disgusting ones. Oh my Lord, no! you'd never do it. You'd never blow your nose in one if you saw some of these.
0: But in my school days, I mean, we'd go to school. We'd go to school when we had colds and things, and there'd be days where I absolutely needed that handkerchief. But the thing would just be. Well, it'd be disgusting by the end of the day, but if I didn't have one, I don't know what I would have been doing, going after the toilet and using toilet paper or something.
1: Yeah, well,
0: so it actually supported its, you know. Yeah.
1: The toilet paper roll became the thing around the house when I had a cold. I think the last cold I had probably a few weeks ago, I had a little bit of a toilet roll left around, and I just found it today and tossed it out. So... the last of it, but it was very convenient, the toilet roll, for that sort of thing. Beats the heck out of a piece of cloth, that's for sure.
0: I tell you, you should see the number of texts we've got coming in on the hankies.
1: I'll bet you. You know, you pick a subject like that, it's something that nobody's ever thought about and nobody ever thinks about. Isn't now.
0: It,
1: I mean,
0: it was just funny from a conversation. These guys joking about it, and I thought, oh, God, how disgusting. I thought, hang on a minute, I used to use a handkerchief every day.
1: It's certainly going to keep your show alive for a while.
0: Oh, well, I don't know how long we're going to...
1: I don't know about the Chloe bit, but you'll certainly keep your show alive
0: We can dig into that as well. I've got some clips to play as well on some of the other news stories, but, yeah. Good on you, Harry. Take care, mate.
1: Thanks, Tim.
0: Okay, bye-bye. Now, let's have a look. Shall we have a look at, I think when you had a cold, you used to, we used to have boxes of tissues as well. Remember when, I don't even know why he used to call them tissues. He used to call it when we used to use the name of a brand, wasn't it? Snowtex. Have you got a Snowtex? Oh, do we use the, I'm trying to remember that actually. Here's some texts. This person, somebody's calling me Jim again. It's Carol. Meant to say I have a pouch of my great auntie's galleys. And once, is that a typo or something? And once in a while I put in my pocket if I'm going to a funeral for tears only. Wish we weren't talking about snot though, it still turns my guts. Just something, a couple of things funny about that text. Wish we still weren't talking snots though, which fair enough. But then the expression, it turns my guts. Turns my guts is quite a descriptive sort of, you know, visceral sort of metaphor as well, isn't it? So it's just funny to have that in the sentence. You don't want to talk about snot, but then you mention turning my guts. Anyway, yes. Another person says, handkerchiefs do not wash properly in the washing machine. The contents end up all over the... Oh, God, how disgusting. No. That can't be right. I mean, I'm sure the contents end up all over the clothes at the end of the wash. I've never used them since that day. But, surely that's why you have a... Didn't we used to... The washing machines used to do two rinses in the old days? I don't know what to say about that. That is pretty disgusting thought, isn't it?

0: happen. Yeah, that does seem it does seem quite disgusting. Morning, I still use a hanky, tuck in my bra. Even when I'm working, I take one. I work in a charity shop and hate picking up dirty tissues from the hanging room. Well, you see, here's the other thing. I think I'm going to make an exception to the hanky rule, which we're pretending we've got, is that I think that women are far more capable of using handkerchiefs in a dignified manner and just a little, you know, if you've got a little bit of a runny nose or something, you just give it a little bit of a puff. But for, you know, for guys, we wait till we've got a cold and there's a huge amount of material up there and we just, away we go. Somebody said, goodness sake, Malcolm says to change the topic. It's getting up my nose. Okay. Right. By the way, I just want to respond to an email I got from someone. It was a sort of, a complaint of sorts. And I thought, it's not the sort of email I really want to respond to in an email, because it's something that's better expressed on air if the emailer is listening. And it's not really something I don't want to mention. I just want to respond to it. And it's to do with somebody complaining because they don't like me saying, oh God, because they say it's blasphemous. And they were just wondering if I could avoid using that expression. And to be honest, I'm probably not going to, because it's a fairly innocuous generic comment. Okay, here's the email I found. Hello, Tim. I just wanted to bring something to your attention in the hope of some change. I do enjoy listening to you, but I found recently you do say, oh God, a lot. It's actually taking the Lord's name in vain and should only really be said in prayer. I would like to continue tuning into a talkback. I was wondering if you might be able to be a bit more mindful of this and maybe replace it with something that was not so blasphemous. I know it's common, but it's not right. Thanks for your message, Bridget. No, I won't be changing that, because there are hundreds and hundreds of gods. Don't assume I'm referring to yours. It's a verbal throwaway. I do make an effort. Sometimes I don't always succeed, but I do, because, you know, I don't like to offend my Christian friends, of saying Jesus Christ as a sort of form of exclamation. I don't always succeed, because it's one of those things. We go, oh, geez, you know. I mean, gee whiz is really that sort of thing as well, but I probably switch to that. But the oh God thing, I mean, sorry, but there are hundreds and hundreds of gods that people worship. Don't assume I'm referring to yours. It's just a throwaway. And so I'm not, otherwise I'm second guessing who you're going to offend all the time with something that is fairly, it's a fairly generic expression of, you know, it's a vocal, I can't remember what the expression for it is, but so I'm not going to be busting my boiler to stop saying oh God, because it's something that I would be tiptoeing around and not focusing on actually the comments, trying to be think insightfully or respond to people's conversations and worrying about every throwaway sort of bit of verbal flim-flam. It's just not going to work, okay? So, but don't take it as personal. I'm not referring to your God, but I do make an effort not to say Jesus Christ, okay? And hopefully, you know, that should be enough. That is for the generic. Yeah, just pretend I've said it with a lowercase g, okay? Everyone assumes I'm talking about their God. I mean, I'm not even talking about a God. It's just, you're just going, oh, God, God save me. It is sort of like an invocation of, that's what it comes from, I think. It's usually some thinking, oh, God, for God's sake, for goodness sake, whatever. Anyway, sorry, Bridget, but you'll have to probably put up with that one, but I do make an effort on the other one. And I wanted to respond to you, because trying to type a response like that onto email was just going to get, you know, okay. If you do know Bridget and she hasn't heard it, then just explain to her what I'm thinking. Excuse me, 9 minutes to one.
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5: News Talk ZB with Tim Beveridge. Chris, hello.
6: Oh, hi, Tim.
5: Hi.
6: That's a wee intermission in the hanky talk, wasn't it?
5: Yes.
6: A diversion.
5: Oh, yes.
6: Yeah. But that's good. I was just thinking of hankies and my 97-year-old neighbour, when I visit him, he still has his clothes rack full of drying hankies. So older men and maybe ladies.
5: I'm trying to remember why I would have stopped, because I think I would have had them when I was a young man, even when I was working in Australia and stuff. I'm pretty sure I still carried a handkerchief with me. When I got married, my wife was like, I'm not washing those things, and I wasn't going to wash them. Not that she does all the washing, but, you know.
6: Yeah. I think it's since tissues came in, but I was just thinking back to uses for hankies. When ladies were getting married, and they often had a little purse made out of matching material to put their hanky in, a wee lace hanky. And going way back before my time was the age of chivalry, when a lady dropped a hanky and battered her eyelids.
5: What
6: do they drop now? Do they drop their pen or?
5: I was going to say something very naughty then, but I stopped myself. I dropped a spare pair of knickers on the ground. You're right. It was dropping a handkerchief. I imagine when they did drop one to get a gentleman's attention, it wasn't one, was it?
6: It seemed to be way back, a long time before my era, even, I reckon. But
5: It is actually quite a cute flirting technique, because it comes from Victorian times.
6: Yeah, well, that's what I was more thinking and watching an old movie, you know, and the old big long dresses and a lot of lace wearing and that, you know, like Pride and Prejudice era.
5: Oh, I love Pride I love Pride and Prejudice.
6: I
5: love that.
6: Too.
5: Love that series with, I think it was Colin Firth and Jennifer L.
6: Mr. Darcy.
5: Yeah, but the series that was done by the BBC probably, it must be 25 years ago or longer. But it was really fantastic. I loved that series.
6: Yeah, I bet those ladies dropped their hankies and swooned.
5: Yeah, well, I don't think Elizabeth Bennet would have done too much swooning, but yes.
6: Yeah, and going back to the hankies of my childhood, my mother would boil up a great big jam pan on the gas stove. I can still remember it in the winter. Full of all the hankies with a wooden spoon.
5: Actually, I've got a few texts about that. Says another one from Kristen. Says, my mum used to boil hankies in a pot, which was meant just for that purpose. It was the hanky.
6: Two things she'd boil up in that jam pan on the stove, and it wasn't jam, thank God. Oh, excuse me.
5: Bridget will be unhappy with you. See what I mean? It is a throwaway sort of thing. It's not meant to cause offence, isn't it?
6: And I'm not being blasphemous at all, but I just was thinking while you were speaking about, you know, some people say, oh, Lordy, you know, Lordy is the same form. That just came out.
5: There are country songs, oh, Lordy, Lordy, isn't there? Isn't there some country song, Lordy, Lordy? Yeah.
6: Yeah. So the other thing she boiled up was my brother's white rugby shorts to get the grass stains out.
5: Wouldn't that have shrunk them a bit?
6: I don't know, but she used to have them in a jam pan too.
5: Actually, that also reminds me of one of the. In fact, I don't know. I think the rugby jerseys they were always handed out before the game, and it was always someone's turn to take the jerseys home. And I remember the Kahukura Rugby Club. It was blue and white stripes with a red number, and at every I've got a memory of Mum. washing, you know, having

0: stick all those jerseys in the washing machine, and that was because it was her turn to do them all. Somebody would take them home, all the jerseys.
1: Yep, turn about.
0: Bloody hell, what a job.
1: Yeah, I can remember the football team my husband played for. There was a story where his mate's wife was to do the rugby strip, but she was in labour that weekend. So it was all washed and packed away in the bag, ready to take that day she had the baby on a Saturday. And he raced to the maternity hospital upstairs with it, and my husband caught them out the window. He had them upstairs in the maternity ward,
0: God,
1: all packed.
0: That is one sort of tradition that has sort of disappeared, isn't it? That everyone does their own washing now, but yeah, I remember that.
1: Yeah, I don't know what they do. But one last thing about hankies, my friend, who's an older lady now, who's done a lot of tramping and overnight tramping, she said trampers always take a real cloth handkerchief because you don't want to have tissues in the native bush and that.
0: You carry rubbish out. So. No, that's when you have the bushman's blow. That's when you put one finger onto one side and then away you go. But anyway, that's pretty disgusting. Good on you. Thanks, Chris.
1: Thanks.
0: Take care. Bye-bye.
1: Bye.
0: Reminds me of course, my dad showed me about Bushman's Friend, which is that leaf, which is white on the underside that you can use to wipe your bottom if you go number twos in the bush. Back soon.
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10: In this update, the Workplace Relations Minister says New Zealand First's querying her bill comes at the 11th hour. Leader Winston Peters pledged to protesters yesterday to dump the amendments to the Health and Safety at Work Act next term. Families of miners killed in the 2010 Pike River mine disaster were at the protest. Minister Brooke Van Velden says New Zealand First's Mark Patterson asked for an urgent meeting on the bill on Tuesday.
11: I said, look, if you've actually got concerns at this very late stage, you need to raise those with the leaders. Up until this point, there has been nothing raised with me.
10: And New Zealand First leader Winston Peters wants overseas tech giants to pay more tax as government agencies send millions offshore. Staff reports public service departments spent $18 million on advertising with offshore tech companies last year, mainly Google and Meta. Peters says the government needs to revisit the idea of hitting major tech firms with targeted taxes.
12: Other countries are looking at the heart of this as well, including the European Union, including countries like France. So we should be part of the process and try and get ourselves on board if and when we can apply it.
10: The Prime Minister says he doesn't want mills shutting or jobs being lost in the regions. Duken New Zealand says it's planning to close its Northland mill in Kaitaia, but not the nearby Tribord mill. Workers First Union says 60 jobs are at risk. Chris Luxon is blaming the closure on Labour's oil and gas exploration ban. He says it's made business incredibly tough for industry and workers.
13: The MSD will be working very closely with those families in those situations on the ground.
10: A promise the government

0: Government won't sell off iconic conservation land. Environmental group Forest and Bird opposes the government's conservation amendment bill and says 24,000 people submitted it on over the weekend. The legislation would let land be sold if it's not deemed important for nature, subject to agreement from DOC's chief executive. Conservation Minister Tama Pōtaka says a range of areas are off limits.
1: There may be small parcels in some areas, like you might find, for example, a gravel reserve right in the middle of a whole bunch of farmland that might be up for consideration.
0: A North Canterbury man's avoided jail for running New Zealand's largest ever illegal lottery. Wairiki McIlroy Jones generated more than $11 million in revenue in just over a year, sparking an internal affairs investigation in 2023. His lawyer says it's been a huge and expensive learning curve, and he's remorseful. He's been sentenced to 6 months community detention in Christchurch District Court and must do 250 hours community service. Rifles make up two-thirds of registered Kiwi firearms, then shotguns and pistols, in figures made public for the first time. The firearms registry shows we have almost 220,000 licence holders, with information collected from 63% over 3 years. Claudia O'Neill has more.
2: Nearly 683,500 firearms are registered, each licence holder averaging about five each. That's expected to reach 1.1 million over the next 2 years as work continues to register all licence holders. Auckland, Christchurch City and Southland have the most of all cities and districts.
0: In sport, New Zealand rugby's adamant there was no choice but to reject rescue plans for the financially strapped Moana Pacifica. Moana is officially out of the 2027 Super Rugby season, although there is hope they will be back in the future. Chief Financial Officer Chris Kinraid says NZ Rugby needed guarantees any new licence holder would have enough capital to sustain a four-year cycle and have a sustainable business plan. But unfortunately, that wasn't forthcoming.
3: With our committed timeframes, with a hard stop required as of today to launch the competition and stage the competition for next year, no confirmed capital has arrived at this stage. So we're left in no real position other than to announce that there will be no continuation of the licence.
0: The Black Caps are calling wicketkeeper Tom Blundell's ability to stand up to quick bowlers an absolute game changer. Bowling coach Jacob Oram says Blundell's ability to keep world-class batters like Joe Root and Harry Brook anchored to the crease is mind-blowing.
4: The way Brook and Root in particular play, and they like to dominate and get their own tempo going and put pressure back onto us. So for Tom to come up and just stop them going down the wicket, moving about laterally, just created pressure that we didn't otherwise have. Really key part of the game, and Tom Blundell was exceptional.
0: The deciding test starts at Trent Bridge tonight. That's news and sport. I'm Emily Ansell.
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12: Newstalk ZB Weather Watch 24/7. Northland to Taranaki, showers, sometimes heavy, with thunderstorms possible about coastal Northland until dawn. Coromandel, Bay of Plenty and the Central High Country, periods of rain with some heavy falls. Gisborne to Wairarapa, also Whanganui to Wellington, Occasional rain becoming persistent

0: and heavy at times from the south this morning. Nelson and Buller, occasional rain, possibly heavy at times, clearing Buller this afternoon and elsewhere in the evening. Grey to Fiordland, rain north of Hokitika, clearing this morning, otherwise mainly fine. Marlborough and Canterbury, periods of rain, snow to 400 metres this morning and afternoon. Otago and Southland, showers easing and becoming isolated this afternoon. And for the Chatham Islands, cloudy periods.
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2: Just before we came to air, I read that there's been a bit of grief given you online as well. But I don't really understand why. I mean, it wasn't like you, it wasn't like you were sort of feigning injury. You took a heck of a fall, so everyone was obviously checking to make sure you're okay. But people say, you were always okay, and you were milking it. You don't feel that in any way?
3: Well, to be fair, if you didn't take me out in the air, I'd have nothing to milk. So, I don't know. Everyone goes on about trying to speed up the game, and I've been doing that, and that's no different. And if I stayed down, then we would have had a penalty TMO maybe for 2 or 3 minutes, and it's stop-start. But, sort of just get on with the game, and there's people complaining. So, that's up to them. I mean, it's been and gone now. I think everyone can just get excited for a final. Especially in Wellington.
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0: 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That's Tim B at newstalkzb.co.nz. We've been talking handkerchiefs, actually, and it was just based on one of those old panel shows I was watching a clip of on YouTube. And the guy who, it wasn't 8 out of 10 Cats Does Countdown, but who cares what it was John Richardson from that show. And he was just mentioning how he has a handkerchief in his pocket, and everyone was saying how, everyone sort of went, ooh, yuck, that's disgusting. And he said, well, I'd show you, but it's covered in snot. And the whole point, and I was listening, and I was thinking, God, I used to carry a handkerchief. We used to take him to school all the time. And the role of handkerchiefs. I did throw it out there for one of the other things that we used to do in days gone by that we look at now and go, well, that's disgusting. Of course you don't do that. But carrying a handkerchief in your pocket, look, there are reasons that people might, and there are some people that still do. Somebody texted just saying, well, if you take it to a funeral, you might take a handkerchief, and I can imagine that. But tissues seem to have taken the role these days, and sometimes, because if there isn't the bin, you've still got to screw that up and stick it in your pocket, so... But yeah, I used to have handkerchiefs, and I looked at them one day and thought, oh God, I can't imagine ever using them again. So I just got rid of them. In fact, I think I put them in a clothing bag down to maybe someone else is using them. Anyway, 0800 80 1080 is one of the conversations we're having on that one, and I'll get on to some texts. But by the way, there was a story in the news there about the government got a bill which will enable conservation land to be sold if it's not deemed important for nature, etc., subject to agreement from DOC. And and I have a suspicion, I think that the argument's not quite honest about this whole thing, because when people hear conservation land, everyone imagines pristine national parks, and species and animals and birds and iconic landscapes. And some of it is that, but the Department of Conservation manages a hell of a lot of land, and it all has a different sort of conservation value. Sometimes we've just got land that happens to be conservation land because that's how it's managed. But in terms of it being something we need to go, oh, goodness me, we can't get rid of that. It could be modified farmland. Previously logged areas would be another one. Different parcels of land with relatively low ecological significance. But I don't think in an election year we are capable of having an honest discussion about this. But I don't have a problem with the bill. If they were going to sell off Milford Sound, yeah, of course, it's not going to happen, is it? But if it's something that's been used for commercial logging and everything, it's been stripped bare or whatever, and that's public land they think that's going to be sold, I mean, what's the problem? Anyway, you can add a comment on that if you like. 0800 80 1080. Right, a few texts just before we go to the... Look, I've got truckloads, but I won't keep...

0: Our callers were holding too long. I just want to get a few of them out of the way. The other one was about Chloe Swarbrick, who wrote to the European Commission requesting an investigation into our government and whether the climate policies have breached the environmental obligations. Was that a bizarre act of sort of, I don't know, treason? Yes, Tim, it's treasonous. Also, no one's talking about the four Hawke's Bay farms sold recently to overseas buyer for carbon credits and planting pines. Bad for our soil and landslips. Another one says, I totally support Chloe. This coalition government is the worst government we've ever had, ever. It's hell-bent on making life for ordinary New Zealanders very difficult. Yeah, I'm not sure how... I would blame the previous lot for the ridiculous spending and borrowing that have put us in our situation, Julie. I'd go back a bit further rather than just the thing that's immediately in front of your nose. But, Tim, my mum used to boil hankies in a pot, which was meant just for that purpose, says Kristen. Oh, I think I've read that one out, but that is disgusting. Another one says, I used to carry a hanky up to 2015, and one time was out doing a bush loop walk with a lady friend who got caught needing to go to the loo and had nothing to use, so she used the hanky as toilet paper. Didn't say what happened to that hanky, by the way. I've given away a few over the years, no longer use them these days, says this texter. Winston, Jim says, has got the best hankies in the land. Actually, Winston... Oh, he carries a pocket square, doesn't he, Winston? I don't know if he... Yeah, somehow I do think Winston Peters and... But maybe he... I think it's more that he just has one in his top pocket of his suit all the time, doesn't he? Nah, don't know. Anyway. Jim... Oh, this says, hey, Jim, Tim... the old snot rags. Hated them ever since I was a little girl and put my hand in a bucket that mum had dad's hankies soaking in. The water felt slippery and disgusting. I realised it was probably made worse by the Lux Flakes or whatever she had was soaking in them. But since then, I have dry retched all my life when I see snot. Blimey. When I lived with my boyfriend, he used hankies and I never said anything, but when he put them in the wash, I'd gingerly pick them up between my index finger and thumb and chuck them in the rubbish bin. I never told him, and he eventually ran out of them. He might have worked it out, Carol. But, yeah. And apparently farmers' menswear still sell handkerchiefs. I mean, you can still buy them, yeah. Thanks, Anita. And another person says, I have a handkerchief on me 24/7. Wouldn't be without one. Not only handy for the nose, but any spills, wipe them up, any cuts, wrap them up. Everyone should have one. Cheers, Dave. And Joan has lots as well. And... we'll come back with more of that and continue the conversation right now with Albie. G'day.
1: Hey, Jim, how you doing there?
0: All right.
1: The word hanky, not to get confused with hanky-panky.
0: No. I wonder where that comes from. I mean, I know what it is, but...
1: Yeah, I know, me too.
0: Apparently it's a type of biscuit as well, a hanky-panky.
1: No,
0: not biscuit. It's a type of, it's a savoury thing with ground beef and cheese.
1: Oh, yeah. I think it's more of the sexual side you haven't given to hanky-panky.
0: Well, it's a general, I mean, hanky-panky, well, it does mean, it probably is more sexual than just having a snuggle, isn't it? Somebody's getting up to a bit of hanky-panky. it actually means more, it's more, hanky-panky is apparently more about trickery or deception. And then it evolved to mean surreptitious or playful sexual activity. That's what Merriam-Webster's dictionary says.
1: Yeah, yeah. The new, is the obsolution party?
0: Opportunity.
1: Opportunity party.
0: Absolution party. That'd be a Catholic party, wouldn't it?
1: They're running about 4.65 at the moment, and I can honestly see them getting really further.
0: I don't think they will. I think that poll, I mean, it's margin of error stuff, but yeah, it's a guessing game though, isn't it?
1: They're very bright, they're breezy, they're young, they've got new ideas, and it's breezy, you know?
0: Do you know what their policies are that you like?
1: I don't really know too much about them, Tim, to be quite honest.
0: Do you like a land tax? They're into a land tax.
1: Yeah, well, that

0: Well, I don't see anything wrong with that.
1: So, do you own your own house?
0: Yes.
1: So you'd be happy to pay a land tax on that of 2.5%? Oh, no, yes. Hang on. No, it's not 2.5%. It's 0.75%. Sorry, I think I might have got that wrong. Yeah, because I think that their policies are pretty left-wing. They're too much for me. I wouldn't be voting for the policies. But I like Kule Wong. She seems a very pleasant person. But, you know, being a pleasant person doesn't mean I want you to run the country either.
0: Yeah, well, it wouldn't surprise me if they got over 5 to 6, even to 7. We need young people look to the future and...
1: Can I just challenge you on that? I don't care about people's age. I think it's about the ideas they have. And if their policies are dumb, I don't care whether they're young, you know, ugly, attractive, whatever. I just want to know what their ideas are.
0: Yeah. I'm with you. Yeah. I know where you're coming from. I just listened to it and I thought, wow, you know, these are people are going to lead Aotearoa into a decent future.
1: Well, also, Luxon would say they're turning everyone into beneficiaries with the universal basic income as well, which I also think's a bit bonkers. And free public transport, that's also bonkers. I mean, you know, it's the thing. It's just the left, you know, handouts to everyone and then taxing... Tax and handout. Yeah, I can't deal with that.
0: Luxon's looking a bit of a defeatist at the moment. He's got this look about him that it's not confident, you know?
1: Look, I don't think... I mean, I'm not sure he's rocking and rolling, but... Well, wait and see. I don't read too much into the polls either. In fact, I don't trust the polls no matter which way they lean. I think that modern polling methodologies are, you know, it's very difficult to get a decent read. Look at Kamala Harris and Trump. You know, they thought that it was going to be neck and neck, and he thumped her, you know.
0: Yeah, no.
1: That was probably one of the bigger defeats for pollsters, wasn't it?
0: Yeah, it was. And the Martin Niuhu, he really needs to pull his head in. You know,
1: who?
0: We want the strait to open and done that. And who's the King of Israel, Tim?
1: The King of Israel?
0: Yep. The question for you.
1: No idea.
0: Jesus Christ.
1: Oh, okay. yes, indeed. You were just wanting me to say that name, weren't you? Good on you, LB. Okay, take care, mate. See ya.
0: Thank you.
1: Bye-bye. It's 20 past one.
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3: It's Newstalk ZB. Gary, good morning.
4: Good morning, good morning. I was just ringing him up about this situation with Hankies. Ever since I was a young man, I have a couple of pair of blue jeans and black jeans, and I've always had Hankies in my back pocket just hanging out, colour red and blue.
3: As a fashion statement or something to blow your nose with?
4: No, a fashion statement, I suppose, more. Yeah, and I went to Fiji on a holiday there and at my cousin's place, and I couldn't find my Hankies. And I looked around, all my cousins are using it as a hair scarf. You know, they're those big Hankies.
3: Oh, well, yeah, I mean, it's a piece of cloth, really, I guess, but I'm thinking of the handkerchief that's there for you, to go in your pocket for, yeah.
4: I just use it as a fashion statement. I've always used it. I'm 82 now, and I still do the same.
3: So what do you do? Explain what. So if I was to see you walking down the street, how would you be using them?
4: Right back pocket, and just a bit hanging out in the pocket in the back.
3: Oh, okay. And you do that. You do that now. It's a particular color?
4: Yeah, I have red and blue.
3: Red and blue.
4: Blue jeans, I usually use the red hanky.
3: Oh, okay. And what's the rest of your outfit? Do you make quite the effort to be sartorially elegant when you're walking down with the jeans and your handkerchief sticking out?
4: Yeah, just a bit sticking out. It's like a fashion statement, I think. But I never ever used it.
3: Yeah. Oh, well. I'm sure you cut the figure walking down the main street there, Gary.
4: Yeah.
3: Anyway, good on you. Thanks for calling, mate. Cheers.
4: Yeah.
3: Take care. Bye. 24 past one. Wesley, hi.
5: Hi, how are you?
3: All right.
5: It's been an interesting show so far.
3: Mm-hmm.
5: I was curious if you had happened to hear Marcus while getting ready for your show. Because last night I was supporting the firefighters on their strike. And we had a car versus motorcycle accident happen a short distance from us. And the motorcyclist had new safety tech that I had never seen before. And the safety tech was jackets and pants with built-in airbags.
3: Well, that's interesting, yeah. Are you sure? Yeah. That sounds like quite a strange outfit. But yeah, I guess technology.
5: Well, it served its purpose because this poor motorcyclist had collided with a Toyota Prius hybrid that was running in electric mode. We had no idea as to where this car was and what it was doing because no one could hear it. We knew what the motorcycle was doing because we could hear it. We knew what the electric double-decker bus had done because we could hear the brakes being triggered on that as well as the air compressor.
3: I find, because I do a lot of biking, that the main sound that a car makes when it's traveling along in anything more than, 5 or 10 kilometres an hour is you hear the tyres. I mean, I can't tell if a car is electric if it's coming up on me, because the tyres are the thing that make all the noise.
5: At normal road speeds, it's usually the tyre noise you hear.
3: Yeah.
5: But when a vehicle's travelling at low speed, for those of us with visual impairments and those of us that have, because obviously if we're riding a motorcycle, we are more exposed than those in a car.
3: Well, I don't imagine you're riding on a motorcycle, are you, Wesley?
5: No, I've actually ridden one as a passenger, but not driven one.
3: Yeah.

0: but I'm going off of the fact, based on the noise that the motorcycle was making, based on the noise the bus was making, we knew where those vehicles were in comparison to the vehicle that had caused the accident.
1: Well, what do you want to do about it? Because, you know, if you're only driving using your hearing without watching where you are, you're always going to be at risk, aren't you?
0: Well, as a person with a visual impairment, I'm at a higher risk of accidents.
1: Yeah, but what are you? So what are you proposing?
0: Well, I've been pushing for a number of years that electric vehicles, in particular, have a device that makes a noise at a low speed, and the buses that service the airport already have devices that do exactly that, except it's a tram bell for that purpose. So there's tech out there to make it possible for people to hear what's going on around you.
1: Okay. I can't say I'm really with that idea. I can imagine it being one of the more irritating things if they tried to come up with some noise that people, you know, I mean, a tram bell going off is one thing, but, you know, vehicles pumping sound out of some, I don't know. I can't see that working.
0: But for those of us that are sight impaired and reliant more on our hearing, sound is critical for safety. Mm.
1: Well, I don't know what the answer is, but that's, it's.
0: But obviously, with the safety tech that's available for motorcycle riders these days, we were grateful that that prevented potentially a serious injury.
1: Yeah, yeah. What was the motorcyclist doing? How did the accident happen?
0: What had happened was the traffic had become stacked up. So the motorcycles went around the bus on the left side, you know, the driver's side, to clear up the pedestrian crossing.
1: So he was doing something he shouldn't have been doing for a start, overtaking on the left on the inside, I'm guessing, squeezing down the gap there.
0: Well, potentially, yes.
1: Yeah.
0: But also, no one could see the vehicle that was one.
1: Well,
0: to enter
1: I mean,
0: the driveway.
1: There's your problem, though. If you're driving down the left-hand side of a bus, you know, motorcyclists take their lives in their hand all the time with that stuff. When they get impatient, they think they can squeeze along wherever they want. I mean, I think there's your problem, Wesley. But anyway, I appreciate the problem with hearing and stuff. But yeah, anyway, nothing like a call like that to interrupt the flow of an otherwise fun topic. But there we go. You might want to add your comments to that. Do you think electric cars should make a noise when they're traveling at lower speed? Interesting, they could choose whatever noise they wanted. If it was Elon Musk, they'd probably make a farting noise, because I remember when the Teslas came out, that's one of the features of a Tesla. You can make it sound like one of your passengers has farted. Elon Musk. God. Anyway, it's 1:30. We'll come back with more calls and some texts in just a moment.
2: Jen didn't think she needed a DVS system.
3: Oh, I've got insulation in that.
2: But Jen had forgotten about the mould on her walls and curtains.
3: Ah, yeah.
2: So Jen got DVS home ventilation, and its fresh air in, stale air out technology went to work, making her rooms drier, healthier, plus mould and mildew free. Say yes to DVS. 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
1: News Talk ZB with Tim Beveridge. Terry, hello. Terry, hello.
9: Hello.
1: Yeah.
9: Yeah, g'day.
1: Hi.

0: Jim, how are you?
1: All right, how you doing?
0: Not bad. Jim, I just wanted to make mention of people that need to use hankies and tissues.
1: Yeah.
0: I suffer terribly from hay fever. And no matter how many different antihistamines I take, they just don't really help. And this has been going on for years, since I was maybe 10 or 12 years old.
1: Yeah.
0: And my mother, God bless her, got sick and tired of washing hankies. So one day she came to me with one of my sister's cloth nappies that she'd obviously washed,
1: yeah,
0: and bleached, and said, "Here, use this." And I thought,
1: so
0: "Oh
1: what,
0: my
1: what
0: God!"
1: Were they, sorry, that she'd washed what?
0: A cloth nappy.
1: Oh, blimey! Okay, yeah, yeah.
0: So it was, by comparison with a handkerchief, it was huge.
1: Yeah.
0: And,
1: yeah.
0: And I was a bit dubious at first, I have to admit. However, it worked. And it was great, and it lasted a hell of a lot longer than a hanky.
1: A nappy, a cloth. Oh, it's, of course, it's not the pad. It's not the absorbent pad to
0: be.
1: Yeah.
0: Yeah.
1: It'd take up a bit of room in your pocket, wouldn't it?
0: I didn't use it. I didn't put it in my pocket. It was just at home.
1: Oh, okay. I thought it was something to carry around generally. Oh, to be honest, I mean, if no one's around in public, then any sort of anything that works is anything that works, isn't it?
0: That'd be worse than a red or blue hanky in my left pocket.
1: Well, possibly, yeah. Although, not quite the fashion statement.
0: I don't even know if he comes from L.A. or he's been in L.A.
1: It does sound like quite an American sort of bit of flamboyance, doesn't it?
0: It does.
1: Yeah, good stuff. Hey, what do you use these days for hay fever, just for when you... Because I can understand, actually, having a handkerchief. You're a sufferer from hay fever. Having a cloth, a couple of handkerchiefs in your pocket just to... You know, get through the course of the day rather than ache, pound after pound of tissues.
0: Well, you know that it's going to happen, so you make provision for it. So you take maybe half a dozen, maybe more, 3-ply tissues, fold them up, put them in your pocket, and away you go.
1: Yeah. Hey, is it all year round hay fever? Is it just a sort of an allergies thing generally, or is it a seasonal thing for you?
0: It used to be.
1: Yeah.
0: It was very seasonable. But now, I mean, if you look at the early winter that we've had,
1: yeah,
0: it's been heaps warmer. I've got plants and fruit trees and things that are flowering at this time of year. It's crazy.
1: Yeah. Oh, well, yeah. Well, it seems winter has finally kicked in around the country in the next yesterday. And God, the rain. Whereabouts, which part of the country are you in?
0: Auckland.
1: Oh, yeah. Well, I mean, Auckland never has too much of a winter anyway, does it? Yeah.
0: No, not really. But, you know, it's still generally pleasant. But more rain in winter. But we haven't had rain. You know, yeah. I mean, it rained today.
1: Oh, we had rain today, yeah. Yeah, no, you're right. We haven't had those downpours where there's a part of my garden where I know it forms a bit of a pool almost next to where the timber for the deck is. And it's like, and we haven't had that yet, no.
0: No, we haven't.
1: Anyway.
0: At all.
1: Good on you.
0: My vegetable garden's not happy.
1: No. Well, take care, Terry. Thanks for your call, mate.
0: Thanks, mate.
1: Okay, bye-bye. It is 23 and a half minutes to 2. Sandra's next.
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7: And a very good morning to Sandra. Hello. Oh, hey, Aunt Sandra, that's me. I've done my thing again. I've gone and switched from off-air mode to on-air mode, and here we are. So let's start. Sorry, Sandra, hello.
8: Hello, Tim.
7: How are you?
8: Oh, I'm good. I'm a box of fluffies. Now, I must say, I did hear you and Albie last night, and I want to thank you so profusely for the comments.
7: What did we say?
8: Compliment.
7: Oh, did we say something nice about you?
8: You did.
7: Oh,
8: you did. And my head swelled.
7: Oh, so, well, you know.
8: There you go. There
7: well,
8: you
7: actually,
8: go.
7: It's funny. I was thinking about, you know, some people you always look, you know, you see, you're always pleased to hear from them. I mean, I'm pleased to hear from everyone. But I was just, you know, you've been calling for a little while, so.
8: Yeah. Well, I've listened for longer, but no, I enjoy our calls and our offbeat topics that we pick or that you pick and I pick up on.
7: I mean, if you think there's something really exciting to talk about, you know, I'm sure you've got a fair, you know, I'd give you a fair bit of leeway if there was something that Sandra was passionately wanting to share with the country.
8: we'll leave that till another night.
7: Okay.
8: We're talking about handkerchiefs. I don't use them. I did have a collection of them years ago, just to collect them, of beautiful old lace ones. Which I gave to my American cousin.
7: Yeah.
8: They were just a collection thing. Or occasionally, unfortunately, if there was a funeral, and joyously, if there was a wedding, I would pop one in my handbag. But now in the shops they have, and they have for quite a while, pocket tissues.
7: Yeah. Oh yeah, and the little, and I mean that's what we take.
8: Yeah.
7: But, I mean, I don't mind a nice crisp white handkerchief, but haven't used one for. The ones I had were sort of patterned ones, or you know, just with a stripy sort of pattern to them, and they just something about them. I thought they just looked so 1900s. Not.
8: I know what you mean. And I just buy those pocket tissues, and I've got a few handbags, of course, and I just pop.
7: Of course. I mean, I don't know. How many handbags have you got?
8: Oh, I've lost count, actually, Tim.
7: Oh, really? Have you got quite the collection?
8: I have. I've got a walk-in wardrobe.
7: Yeah.
8: And it's solely with all my clothes. And I have to swap over for winter and summer.
7: Yeah, but how many handbags have you got?
8: Offhand, probably about 40.
7: Wow! 40?
8: Oh, don't.
7: That's fantastic. Good on you. You're like Carrie Bradshaw out of Sex and the City. You know, she would have had a lot of hang. I mean, all of hers would have been Gucci and Ralph Lauren. I don't know. What are yours?
8: Oh, no, I haven't got a Gucci or

0: Ralph Lauren. What's
1: I don't know who makes. There's one maker of handbags. There's some. What are they? There's a brand of handbags where even just entry level, they're thousands of dollars. I can't remember what they are.
0: Brand of handbags is.
1: I'm just typing this into.
0: I know the one you mean, and they make luggage.
1: The Birkin bag. It's the Birkin ones.
0: Oh, no, I wasn't thinking of the Birkin. No, I haven't got a Birkin.
1: Well,
0: are you there?
1: Yeah, I'm here. I'm busy.
0: Yeah, I'm flipping around Google, as you are.
1: Yes. Hey, so would all your handbags, are they all sort of handbag where you could take them out now and they would still be fashionable, or are there some that's like...
0: Yes.
1: One day I need to turf that out.
0: No, I've done that.
1: So you could take your oldest bag and go out with it and people would be like, hey, Sandra, I love your bag.
0: Probably.
1: Yeah. Would there be any old hankies lurking in some of those old 40 handbags?
0: No. No.
1: God. By the way, guess what? For a standard Birkin bag, handbag, right? And they all look very nice, but I mean, you know, it's a handbag. Guess what the starting price for a new one is? Okay, there are some ridiculously expensive ones, but what's the starting price for a Birkin bag?
0: Let's do a ballpoint figure of 10.
1: Yeah, it is. They start at between $10,000 and $35,000. If you want an exotic leather one, you'll pay between $40,000 and $150,000. And if you've got a custom one or a limited edition one, you'll start at $100,000 up to $500,000 US.
0: I'll tell you what, when I buy one, which I will one day, I'll ring the show and let you know.
1: Yeah. What chance you buy one? Because if you ever think you might want to buy one for me, just send me the cash instead, okay? And
0: okay.
1: I'll waste it on something slightly more dispensable.
0: Yes, I think I would too. I think I'd put it towards a trip on the Orient Express.
1: Oh, yes.
0: That would be my dream to do that. And, yes, I'd put it on that.
1: Actually, you mentioned taking a handkerchief to not just funerals but weddings. It's an interesting one, actually, because I think weddings can be quite tearjerkers sometimes, can't they?
0: They can, and they can be tears of happiness too.
1: Yeah, that's what I mean.
0: So, yes. So I have always popped a little hanky in, a lace one, you know, a white, crisp white lace one, just for the tears, certainly not for snot.
1: Well, if you get really emotional, everyone needs. If you do get too teary, you often do have to blow your nose. So you wipe your eyes, and then all of a sudden,
0: that's right.
1: who's that in row five there, blowing their nose? Oh, Sandra's got all emotional and snotty.
0: I think I put in. Pocket load of tissues as well.
1: Actually, why do women I don't think I've ever heard a woman blow their nose in the way that a man does when a man's got, you know, a lot to get rid of. Women always are much more discreet.
0: Well, we've got different, I don't suppose we've got different nasal structures. But
1: I don't know, actually. But, I mean, you get guys just don't. They just let rip. I mean, I've got a daughter who blows quite trumpety, but she never. It's never, you know, in the way that a man might have a disgust.
0: No. Oh,
1: there'll be people listening to this who probably are really quite revolted by the conversation.
0: No, let's change it.
1: Let's talk about handbags. How many snotty handkerchiefs can you keep in yours?
0: Handbags.
1: What actually, can I, apart from obviously things that women might want to keep in their handbag because, you know, of monthly things and, God, see how I'm tiptoeing around the topic. What other things are kept in a woman's handbag apart from the sanitary items that you can talk about?
0: Well,
1: what are the surprising things?
0: I try to limit what I put in my handbags because some are quite small.

0: And I've got this thought that one should never ask a woman what's in her handbag. So, yeah, you don't have to continue. Mm, yeah. A box of tissues, that'd be about it. Well, that's what we'll allow that you can, that we can discuss.
1: Yeah, box of tissues.
0: Yeah. Apologies for that, Sandra. I don't know what I was thinking of. A few other
1: incidentals. Now, were you talking about
0: a slice of pizza or something?
1: Parrots?
0: You know? cold bit of pizza in your handbag as well. Sandwich.
1: Wrapped up in a serviette.
0: Oh, sounds like you've done that.
1: For take home.
0: Oh dear.
1: Anyway. Clear the wedding banquet.
0: Oh yeah. You've been to the wedding, you just shoved a little bit of the roast lamb and the hors d'oeuvres into your handbag, take them home for later.
1: Oh dear.
0: How often have you heard that? It's like just pop a little bit in your handbag, take home for later. Yeah. Wedding cake.
1: That's right.
0: Anyway.
1: Yep. So you never know really what's in a lady's handbag.
0: No, and I should not have even asked that question. Now I look back, I almost feel grossly inappropriate.
1: That's all right. It's interesting. Some people might ring up and have a few extras to add. So that would be good.
0: Yeah. Okay.
1: Interesting. Were you talking about parrots?
0: What?
1: Were you talking about parrots?
0: Parrots, as in, no.
1: Oh, Tim, I must have been dreaming.
0: What?
1: Oh,
0: pull
1: gosh.
0: A cracker. No, I wasn't dreaming. I wasn't talking about parrots. Would I have said Paris at some stage? I might have mentioned Paris.
1: Oh, it might have been Paris. No, I had it all written about this beautiful little parrot that was on the news last night, a New Zealand parrot, and it's just been extinct twice in the 1900s, and it's come back into existence through DOC, I suppose, a program that they're running, captive breeding program it is.
0: Oh, okay.
1: And they've eradicated all the predators, which are mainly rats.
0: Okay, I'll see if I can see something. You're not talking about the kakapo, are you?
1: No, kakariki.
0: Oh.
1: K-A-K-A-R-I-K-A.
0: Okay. Mm,
1: and it's orange-fronted parakeet. It's beautiful.
0: Okay, I'll look for that story. Hey, I better go because yes. I'm a bit late on my breaks, but lovely to talk to you about, well, I don't even know what we've talked about.
1: 40 handbags.
0: Yeah, 40 handbags and the flavours of pizza you used to take home in them.
1: Okay, Tim. Okay. Have an awesome week.
0: You too, Sandra. Bye-bye. See you.
1: Bye.
0: It is 9.5 minutes to 2, News Talk ZB.
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6: 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When your mate Stuart Nash looked at this, when he was the Revenue Minister, he came on my show and he said to me, we cannot do it. They will retaliate against Fonterra. I reckon what you're doing here is you're just politicking and you know full well this is not going to happen.
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0: Oh, I just heard that little bit of clip with the Heather.

0: Winston. She had a chat with him tonight. Maybe I'll play that. I have no idea what happened in it, but it might have been quite a feisty interview. Might be worth a bit of a listen later on, but we'll see how we get on with talking about handkerchiefs. 7.5 minutes to two. Kate, hello.
1: Hello, Jim. How are you?
0: I'm all right. How are you doing?
1: I'm good, thank you. I'm first-time caller.
0: Oh, well done.
1: That's all right. And I was just listening to you with the snotty hankies. And I remember this oldest guy in our class at school. And he bought the hanky and it was like a man's handkerchief.
0: They're bigger, weren't they? Yeah.
1: Yeah, they were. Oh, and it was covered in green snot. And you could choose to lick it off. I thought, you dirty little sod. We were in standard one then.
0: Oh, standard one, what is that, 7 years old, isn't it? Yeah.
1: Is it? Yeah.
0: I think so. Because we'd had
1: current bottles. Well, I was brought out in the back box, brought up there.
0: Yeah.
1: So there was no shops or anything for us there, you see. So, and when our flannelette sheets got worn, Mum would tear them into strips, and they used to be our rags for if you got a cold, hankies.
0: Actually, you know, that's funny thing is you mentioned.
1: And I think your mum would have done that too, because they did in those days, Tim.
0: Yeah, well, actually, you've just reminded something that I really quite miss. It was flannelette sheets. I love flannelette
1: sheets.
0: When they were worn,
1: your mother used to get them and she used to tear them into strips and make your snot rags out of them.
0: Well, I think you might have torn them up to use for just dusting rags and things. I think I still had handkerchiefs, but I could be wrong. Hey,
1: And she used to make, because there were three girls in our family, of course, you made your own sanitary pads in those days too, because way out in the back country. We're out in the back country, there are no shops.
0: I've actually had a few texts about that, saying how times have changed, and thank goodness for the technology that's enabled, you know, sanitary pads and tampons to have become something that you can use.
1: We never had them, Tim, because we were way out the back, you see. We didn't even know about them until we went to boarding school, you know.
0: Crikey. Oh,
1: God.
0: Well, I mean, that's something that, I mean, I imagine there's a whole history about how women have dealt with periods and things going back over hundreds of years. It would have been all sorts of.
1: Yeah, well, I'm 70 now, so.
0: Oh, you're a spring chicken.
1: And here's a good one. My dad and the boss of the station used to take turns to take us kids out to the bus stop, which is about 8 miles.
0: Yeah.
1: We had to get taken out to the bus stop and that would come and pick us up.
0: 8 miles to the bus stop?
1: Yes.
0: Well, that's quite a long time to get. How long did it take you to get to and from school?
1: We used to get school buses, I think it was 7:30, and we'd get home about 5. Because it did 25 miles every morning and 25 miles at night.
0: What'd you do on the bus? Do you remember? Did you sit there and watch the world go by, or did you talk or read?
1: There was a guy that had, I used to scare us with frogs on the school bus. That's it. Yeah. But no.
0: Yeah. You've got me thinking about whether I wouldn't mind a flannelette sheet set for the winter. Although they'd take up a lot of room in the washing machine if you've got a king size sort of sheet and foot, wouldn't they?
1: Yeah, and they take a while to dry. Although, new ones today are very, very fine, like cotton, really.
0: Oh, okay. I'm going to go and Google that. Yeah. Is that something from yesteryear or do you still have flannelette sheets?
1: Only in the winter.
0: Well, of course, not in the summer. Oh, no, we used to love the flannelette sheets. There was something about, I'll tell you the one thing that we still use.
1: And your hottie, you used to have a hottie, remember having a hottie?
0: My girls still have hotties. They love their hotties.
1: Oh, yeah, same here.
0: Yeah.
1: Because, and here's a good one. So the boss used to take us out to the bus stop, which is 8 mile.
0: Yeah.
1: He'd get in there. Oh, and the dirty bugger would pick his nose like digging for gold. it was absolutely disgusting. And then pick his, the sleep out of his eye and then roll it together.
0: Okay.
1: Isn't that disgusting? From a grown man.
0: Well, I'm sure that there'll be some listeners who'll be like, oh, my God, I don't think I can take much more.

0: Oh, no, well, you can imagine kids doing that, couldn't you?
1: Well, that, well, I don't know if you heard that. Head
0: sleep in your eyes. We didn't know. We're only kids.
1: I don't think you heard. Well, you might not have heard our earlier caller, Dallas. I think you talked about how J.D. Vance was caught on camera picking and scratching his nose and then wiping his hand casually on a chair.
0: Isn't that bloody disgusting?
1: That's pretty bad.
0: Isn't it?
1: Anyway. Oh, well.
0: But this one was picking, yeah, dug for gold.
1: Digging for gold.
0: And I don't know where he put it on his finger. Must have put it on his thumb, and then he got the sleep out of his eye.
1: Yeah.
0: And then he rolled it. Oh. And he was driving, you know, he was into a world of his own, and then ate it.
1: Oh, okay, right. Okay, Kate. Actually, you know what? I can't remember what I was going to say, but I've got to go to the break because the news is next. But nice to hear from you.
0: Okay, thank you very much, Tim.
1: Cheers,
0: Kate.
1: Bye-bye. I'm going to get a few texts for that one. Just, oh, I can't handle it. Anyway, it's just gone 2 minutes to two.
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9: In this update, a third police officer has appeared in court charged with possessing objectionable publications, but his identity's still suppressed. Another officer appeared in Wellington last week and Matthew Rogers in Manukau District Court yesterday. Joey Dwyer reports.
10: Open Justice reports this third man's appeared in the same court facing 11 charges over images including rape, child exploitation and bestiality. Their charges follow a probe of police behaviour after a scandal involving former Deputy Commissioner Jevon McSkimming. He's serving 9 months home detention for possessing child exploitation and bestiality material.
9: Winston Peters says he believes there was never a proper inquiry around the Pike River mining disaster. New Zealand First's leader spoke at a protest opposing workplace health and safety legislation changes attended by family of the 29 men killed when the mine exploded. Peters calls Pike River a site of corporate manslaughter. He claims some politicians have forgotten about working people.
11: If we've given the chance at the 2026 election, we're going to make getting rid of this legislation a priority.
9: The Prime Minister's dismissing the idea of being in government with the Opportunity Party as its popularity rises. The party reached 4.6% in the recent One News Varian poll, nearing the 5% required to enter Parliament. Leader Kew Lai Wong says the party's neither left nor right and could work with both sides of politics. But Chris Luxon says he hasn't given it much thought.
12: Looking at top, frankly, it looks like a vote for Labor and the Greens. They want a land tax. They want to make every New Zealander a beneficiary with a universal basic income.
9: The Greens say the government should not leave the door open to selling iconic conservation land. Tama Pōtaka's Conservation Amendment Bill lets land be sold if it's not deemed important for nature, subject to agreement from DOC's chief executive. Greens co-leader Marama Davidson says it opens up a significant amount of land for potential sales. She says if Pōtaka doesn't want to sell off iconic places, he should more clearly rule it out. Palmerston North's mayor is welcoming investment in

0: rate, saying it will bring huge economic benefits. The government's approved lending up to $22.4 million for the rail component of Manawatu distribution and logistics hub Te U Tanganui. It'll connect ports in the lower North Island, and the full development's expected to need investment from freight and port companies. Grant Smith says it's critical for the logistics sector.
1: Wellington feeds, Taranaki feeds, Hawke's Bay, Whanganui, the upper North Island. So it is an ecosystem, so I think there'll be jobs for everybody.
0: Hopes of a local tourism boost these school holidays as the Iran war impinges on people's travel plans. A Westpac survey has found one-fifth of people have changed or cancelled their plans because of the wider impacts on fuel prices. One quarter of those say they now plan to travel within New Zealand rather than heading offshore. Westpac Financial Wellbeing Program Manager Warren Ngan Wu says there are many ways to travel more cheaply.
2: It sounds boring, but draw up a holiday budget, do a bit of self-catering for meals if you can. Sometimes it's just a little bit scale back and a couple of trade-offs and you'll still end up having a good time.
0: In sport, the cricket world is mourning the death of one of New Zealand sport's most heroic figures. 19-test cricketer Bob Blair has passed away on his 94th birthday in England, 73 years after becoming a hero by facing up against South Africa, despite the tragic death of his fiancée Nerissa Love in the Tangiwai rail disaster. Speaking in 1992, batting partner Bert Sutcliffe says players from both teams, as well as the Johannesburg crowd, were moved to tears. Sutcliffe says one of his clearest memories was the towering six hit by Blair off South African spinner Hugh Tayfield.
3: I'm at the other end and I'm wanting to get out of it all. And then suddenly he swings the bat and it goes over the top. Well, you should have hit. That's when the place erupted. And that's the way it stayed until we finally got out. And that's the way it happened all the way back to the pavilion. But it's a day that never should have been.
0: Foreign Affairs Minister Winston Peters has vented his frustration at confirmation Moana Pacifica won't be taking part in Super Rugby next season. Licence holder New Zealand Rugby has formally rejected all rescue bids for the financially strapped franchise. But Peters says he's very disappointed for Pacific Rugby and fans of the club, hoping New Zealand Rugby would have granted his office and the Samoan and Tongan governments more time to find ways to put Moana on a financially sustainable footing. Peters also wishes the club had requested help earlier and says the announcement will be strongly felt by players, their families and supporters. That's news and sport. I'm Emily Ansell.
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9: News Talk ZB Weather Watch 24/7. Northland to Taranaki, showers, sometimes heavy, with thunderstorms possible about coastal Northland until dawn. Coromandel, Bay of Plenty and the Central High Country, periods of rain with some heavy falls. Gisborne to Wairarapa, also Whanganui to Wellington, occasional rain becoming persistent and heavy at times from the south this morning. Nelson and Buller, occasional rain, possibly heavy at times, clearing Buller this afternoon and elsewhere in the evening. Grey to Fiordland, rain north of Hokitika, clearing this morning, otherwise mainly fine. Marlborough and Canterbury, Periods of rain, snow to 400.

0: meters this morning and afternoon. Otago and Southland, showers easing and becoming isolated this afternoon. And for the Chatham Islands, cloudy periods.
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0: Actually, I was wondering if Sandra's estimate of the number of handbags she's got, being 40, is that par for the course for many people, actually? Because, I mean, many women would want to, you know, update the handbag every year or two. You know, might do it, if you do it a couple of times a year or once a year even, you know, after you quickly get the numbers would get up pretty quickly, wouldn't they? Yeah, interesting. Anyway, 0800 80 10 80. We've also been talking about handkerchiefs. Who uses them these days? It was after I watched a clip from a British comedy show, and one of the guests was just talking about how he had a handkerchief. And I thought, God, we used to use those when we were kids all the time, and I never would dream of using one now. And we've been talking about handkerchiefs. Predominantly, among other things, there are some other issues which have popped up on the politics front, but they haven't really had a look in yet. I'll do a few texts, and then we will see where the conversation goes. This person says, still use, I know, I do understand. It's sort of you can't win in a way. And I'm aware that there'll be people who are sensitive to, you know, there are people who are a little bit ick sensitive, you know, if you talk about, you know, how some people don't like the sight of blood. Some people don't like the sound of people talking about blowing their noses and things. But for some reason, it's not really bothering me. Although I think there were a couple of descriptions that were giving early on. I thought, okay, that's enough for me. But, sometimes it's like, oh, you're talking politics all the time, Tim. Well, we're talking handkerchiefs, and it's like, can you go back to politics? Okay, right. Still use a handkerchief. Husband has a range of pure cotton ones, white ones for best. I think actually, yeah, for some reason I find a white handkerchief more acceptable than just the old sort of patterned ones, which I don't know. Anyway, Sally said the last caller's story was disgusting. I was eating at the time and now I feel sick. Oh, and I use flannelette sheets in the winter and still use hankies, says Sally. So, sons still use handkerchiefs. They hate tissues out and about. Of course, what parents hate when they're doing the washing is somebody leaves a tissue in your pocket. It's like, who left a tissue in their pocket? Yeah, because, you know, you sort of wish for handkerchiefs back then, wouldn't you? Anyway, sons still use handkerchief. They hate tissues out and about, so what can be used instead? Was going to throw some ties out, then I thought, no, I'll keep them. They'll be good tourniquets if anyone bleeds. A hint for the night. That text runs out of steam there. Tim, when my grandfather came to stay with us, he would wash his hankies in the bathroom sink and dry them in front of the fire, giving rise to an overpowering odour. That's weird. My mother threw the hankies in the fire, much to our relief. Ha! Mum gave Granddad a roll of toilet paper, much to his dismay. When Granddad's visit was over and he'd left, my mother discovered that her best tea towel was missing, says Cedric. I'm with you, drying them. You've just got to keep that sort of stuff away from everyone else, don't you? Another one says, I'm 34 and a millennial, being born in 1992. I always carry a handkerchief in my pocket or handbag. Typically change them every few days, and usually it's just for a runny nose when the temperature changes. Love the embroidered ones. Typically they're sold at church gala days, or just ask a person older than 75-ish. And yes, somebody said, a couple of messages. I can't reread that, but, Titan, we used to tuck a hanky up the leg of our Snickers. You mean your knickers? Our Snickers? And it's got to be knickers, doesn't it? Snickers. What's a Snickers that you wear? Must be knickers. Anyway, not always a pocket in our dresses. Always used to tie our coins in the corner of our hanky so we didn't lose it. Very practical. And 90 years old is that texture. Tim, when I was at primary school in the late 50s, our teachers did a clean hanky and clean shoes check every morning, says Chrissy. That sort of makes That sounds

0: reminiscent. I don't think our teachers did, but it sort of sounds like an imagined memory I might have. Oh my God, Tim, yuck discussion. There is a Dettol wipes ad on TV with the kid digging for gold. It turns my stomach every time it flashes on the screen. Have a good morning, says Lynn. Thank you, Lynn. And another one says, I remember Mum ironing the hankies back in the day, and it was hankies we'd practice the ironing on as kids, says Christine B. That's how I learnt to iron. In fact, I think Mum, you know, when you were a kid, you sort of want to do something useful and to help. And ironing hankies was the easiest thing in the world, because it's just lay the square out and give it a go. Great way for kids to learn how to iron. And I always used to think it was a bit of fun, actually. And probably for Mum, it was like, oh, do you want to iron some hankies for me? Yes, please. That's it for the texts so far. Let's go to some calls. Clarence, hello.
1: Hello, Tim. And that was a very, very good call from Sandra. She's a laugh a minute. She's brilliant.
0: Yeah.
1: And your final comment to Kate, it was nice talking with you. I thought this gives a new version of what nice is.
0: Wow. Look, we're all grown ups here. We can talk about a few earthy things and snotty tissues and other things. So.
1: Yes. Well, I've been waiting, fortunately, for about 20 minutes. So things have cropped up which have been very beneficial for my contribution. I've been a conjuring magician for a long time, and we use silk handkerchiefs and white handkerchiefs for vanishing and producing things.
0: Yeah.
1: And when I was at school, I had my initial was embroidered into the white cotton handkerchief. And when you wore your suit, you had the mark of sartorial elegance, the two folds peeking out of the top of your left breast pocket of your suit. And they've been used. They should always have two, and you should have tissues for the other stuff. But for tissues, I just did a very short list here.
0: Yeah.
1: And you'll be quite surprised. A good-sized man's handkerchief can be used as a sling.
0: Yeah. Oh, well, that's a big handkerchief. That's colossal, isn't it?
1: Yeah, but they can. Or if you've got two handkerchiefs, you can do them together.
0: Yeah.
1: A tourniquet, a scarf. You can use them as an emergency pot mitt if there's a really hot plate that's come from the kitchen. Do you use them as to do that? I'm just going through my list of things. Oh, vanishing a dove or producing a dove and a magic show, and they can be used to cover your food to keep insects off it.
0: Did you used to make doves disappear and appear?
1: I haven't used them myself. No, it's just too awkward, and they don't live very long, and sometimes they frighten easily, and there's all sorts of problems. Plus, you've got to clean up after.
0: Yeah.
1: So I didn't use that, but magicians have. But
0: part of the thing about vanishing doves and all that, is that because they actually fold up into quite a small space?
1: I can't give away the secrets of that, but sometimes the handkerchief's got nothing to do with it.
0: All right.
1: Yeah. Yes, you can use them at a picnic to keep flies off your food. There's so many things, like if you're out and it's a really hot day and you have no hat, you can use them to cover your head from the sun.
0: Yeah.
1: Things like that. They're very, very practical. Now, you mentioned hot water bottles.
0: Yeah.
1: It's just surprising how many times various talkback hosts a subject comes up which is so synchronous or coincidental.
0: Yeah.
1: Last night, my old hot water bottle decided that had perished, and at the neck, it came away. But fortunately, not in my bed, but in the kitchen. And I was just so thankful, because that could have been bloody awful.
0: Oh, yeah, I mean, a leaking hot water bottle, yeah. It's funny, yeah. It's such an old school sort of thing, a hot water bottle, but it's still one of those things that's persisted through the years, isn't it?
1: Yes, it helps me with the restless leg syndrome. I've got a broken back and stuff problems, and I get restless leg, and if I my kick out of my sleep, I wake up with a hot water bottle on that car.

0: helps from those cramps that I get. So it was interesting someone mentioned it, but it happened last night, and I thought, oh, how lucky was that? If it had burst in my bed, I would have been buggered.
1: Well, yeah, no, that'd be horrendous, yeah.
0: Yeah, ladies use handkerchiefs that have a bit of perfume in it, and they dab their nose at when they're going out.
1: I like the old convention that, you know, a lady dropping a handkerchief back in Victorian times was a way of, you know, getting a man's attention and giving them the opportunity to have a conversation. You know, yes. Oops.
0: Excuse me, must you drop something?
1: Yeah, I mean, it's quite a cute sort of old
0: pickup line. Literally, yeah. Comes from the word pickup. It's a pickup line to do with picking up the item that the lady.
1: Oh, got. That's where the expression pickup line comes from.
0: Yes. And there's another old one. The words hanky panky colloquially means now unofficial affair. But it's to do with magicians because they cover the thing they're going to vanish and they're doing a bit of hanky panky.
1: Yeah, when I was looking at that. I did see something that was one of the backgrounds to it as well when I was Googling the, because the expression hanky panky came up earlier in the show.
0: I think confirming my understanding of it, yeah.
1: Yeah. I mean, in terms of idiom, it used to mean just some sort of secretive behaviour, and then it became more associated with sexual behaviour. Yes. But the original meaning, yeah.
0: Yeah, it's very, very old, that one.
1: Yeah.
0: Because handkerchiefs have been around for a long time, and they really do. Like, if you're in a restaurant and there's a spill.
1: Do you still use one?
0: Yes, I still, well, magicians always have handkerchiefs on them.
1: Oh.
0: A variety of them. I've got silk handkerchiefs for, you know, streaming them out of a box and things like that.
1: Are you still always ready to do a magic trick if somebody asks you?
0: Yes, I've always got what's called close-up stuff on me. I've got an audience there and everyone looks bored. I can usually read an audience pretty well and I'll say, would you like to see something amazing? And I'll pull out two straws and tie them in a knot and then they just come apart and things like that.
1: Actually, yeah. I once did a concert in Taupo, and in the audience, I can't remember exactly all the details, but I met a guy who was either in the audience or something. Anyway, he was a retired magician.
0: Yes.
1: And I said to him, have you got any tricks you can do now? And his wife was next to him going, oh, God, you had to ask, didn't you? And but he had some sleight of hand stuff he did with cards right under my nose from a foot and a half away.
0: Yeah.
1: And I'm aware of how some magic tricks work, and, you know, and disappearing acts and all that sort of stuff. But the sleight of hand stuff right under my nose, blew me away. That he could literally he'd be holding a hand and he'd go, what is it? And then put it face down, then turn it over and it'd be something else almost. Stuff I just, how on earth are you doing that?
0: It's so portable too, a pack of cards or two packs of cards.
1: And is it all just sleight of hand? Is that all around sleight of hand and misdirection?
0: Yes, there's a lot of that. There's several things which I, being a member of the, you can't.
1: I just Google it now, Clarence.
0: I prefer to use coin.
1: Yeah.
0: And I do a lot of rope and items that you can tie up with rope, like two rings. I borrow two rings, wedding rings, engagement rings, and a pencil, and you can tie them all up in a couple of pieces of cord.
1: Yeah,
0: it's all very elegant, and you get the your assistants to hold on to them, and very carefully you cover it with a handkerchief. You do the hanky panky.
1: Yeah.
0: And then you lift the hanky off, and the rings are on the pencil and the rope.
1: I love that stuff. Yeah, it's brilliant. Oh, good. Well, if we ever meet, you'll have to show me, Clarence.
0: Yeah.
1: Okay. Hey, thanks for your call, mate. Take care.
0: Lovely. Thank you.
1: See you. Bye-bye. I mean, sleight of hand, you get the big spectacular tricks and people disappear.

0: appearing here and appearing there. And, you know, it's, you know, there's a, in fact, one, somebody did say to me once that part of the surprising an audience with a magic trick, not sleight of hand stuff that we are talking about, but the big stuff, is relying on the audience not realizing how far you're prepared to go to make an illusion work. In fact, there's an illusion in Phantom of the Opera when the phantom disappears. And it's, I don't, you know, I've probably told people one-on-one how it works, and people who work in, you know, theatre know how it works, but he basically sits in a chair, pulls a cape over his head, and he's sitting there with the, you can see the cape sitting on his head, and it gets pulled away and he's gone. And it's such a clever illusion. But it's based on, I won't say what, it's just, yeah, just misleading people. And the power of the human imagination as well to not work out what might have gone on. Anyway, sorry, there's a bit of a digression. We'll come back with Chris after this. It's 2:23.
1: 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Overnight Talk. 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
7: Yeah, hi Tim.
0: G'day.
7: Wanted to make a comment about what Chloe Swarbrick did writing that letter off to the European Union.
0: Yeah.
7: You know what it was? I just am totally disgusted with that. Never liked a woman right from the word go, personally. That's my personal point of view. And I think she should be shoved down the bottom of a beehive and left there in her own little room to have a think about what she's done. I would call it dissension, quite frankly, to use a powerful word.
0: What word did you use?
7: Dissension.
0: Well, I think it could be a lot worse than that in terms of words. I think you've been quite dissension. In other words, she's dissenting as opposed to treason might be. I think somebody else called it treasonous. I mean, well, that's a strong word, isn't it?
7: Well, it is, but I mean, that's what she's done, for goodness sake.
0: It is bizarre, isn't it? I mean, writing to the so what she did was she wrote to the European Commission requesting an investigation into whether New Zealand government's climate policies breach the environmental obligations of the EU-NZ trade agreement, free trade agreement. And she cited concerns over fossil fuel investments and cut to national methane targets. Yeah.
7: She's only representing her own stupid opinion. She's not representing the rest of New Zealand. Not as far as I'm concerned. She's not representing me in any way. I would hazard to say that the same as you did. I wouldn't vote for her if I was in the second universe across the Greens.
0: Yes.
7: I mean, she's just...
0: It just seems to me to be extraordinary shit-stirring, doesn't it?
7: It does. I think it was you last night that said that you interviewed her once and she just goes on and on and on about nothing. Was it you that said that last night?
0: Oh, yeah. I just said she doesn't... Well, the shame... I mean, I actually met her and she's a pleasant enough person, But politically, and when you

0: interviewing her, she just doesn't stop. It's like the Duracell bunny that just will keep answering the question without – it just goes on and on and on. And it doesn't win anyone over. And I drew the contrast with Kule I'm not sure how to say her name, whether it's Kule or Kile Wong, the leader of the Opportunities Party, who I'm not about to be voting for her either. But, gosh, she's great to interview because she listens to your question and answers it with a beginning, a middle and a full stop. Whereas there's just a lot more in between the beginning and the full stop with Chloe. But it doesn't win anyone over. It's just blah, blah, blah after a while.
1: It was something that happened a couple of hours ago. But a guy rang in. I said to you, I think about 3 months ago, that I had total respect for all the overnight hosts. I just think you're all great. But when this guy rang in, had a crack at Roman, I was really pissed off about that. Roman is a terrific guy.
0: Yeah.
1: A first-class rate citizen. The work that Roman's done for me on a personal basis just recently with trouble that I've been having, I've waited 5 years for an op, and Roman's gone out and written to all the politicians and really stuck
0: Yeah, I had a chat with them about that. I thought that was, I don't think the person was meaning to be mean to Roman. Everyone's got their favourites. Some people hate my guts. And they tell me so.
1: Well, I don't.
0: Anyway, no, but I mean, you know, what I mean is I understand that everyone has their hosts who they prefer, but I just prefer not voice them on my show.
1: Yeah.
0: Well, I didn't want to get all offended and hang up or anything. I'd just say, look, let's not go there.
1: Well, as I said, and I'll repeat it, I think all of you are just great. The whole lot of you run a show very, very well. You let people have their fair say, then you have yours. You've got ads to play. You've got things to move on to. I think all of you do a great job. But Roman, James, yourself, Mikey, I think you do a wonderful show.
0: Yeah, cheers,
1: and
0: mate.
1: He offended me when he had a crack at Roman because I've got all the time in the world for a man.
0: Yeah. Yeah. Fair enough. And that is amazing what Roman did for you and sort of writing to members of parliament to get you the help you needed with the health system. It's quite phenomenal. And I'm glad that you've said that on air.
1: Yeah, look, he's first class. If I won $1 million, mate, I'd give half to him.
0: Okay. Well, remind me to write the next letter for you then when you need some help.
1: Good on you, Tim.
0: Cheers, Chris. See you, mate. Bye-bye. Chris had told me that off air, but he's mentioned it on air now. But yeah, Chris had some problems accessing the health system and getting the help he needed. And Roman wrote to, I think, a minister and an MP, at least a couple of people, but maybe more, and made a big difference to Chris's the outcome for Chris. And he just did that because, as a talkback host, he talked to Chris about issues that Chris needed help with. And, yeah, so it's pretty awesome, isn't it? Good on him. Right, 29 minutes to 3. Actually, I need to take a quick break. James is next, then Marie.
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1: 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James, hello.
2: Good morning, Tim.
1: Hi.
2: Hi.
1: Sorry for keeping you waiting so long.
2: No, that's all right. No, Tim, I'm just lying back in my cot. And I enjoy listening to the Talkback show, and I'm a bit new to this. I'm a wee bit shy. Usually I'm, but tonight I'm a bit shy. But Tim, I'm just sitting back enjoying listening to the callers calling in with their things, and that sewers. So by crikey, wouldn't the world be a better place with, you know, how she laughs and just, you know. But Tim, talking about handbags.
1: You mean tonight? You mean that might be Sandra tonight if you're thinking about
2: it? Sandra. Yeah. I beg your pardon, Sandra. But I hear it sometimes, but she brightens up my morning just with her, you know, she does. And I, yes, just with her laugh. And, yeah.
1: Gosh, her head will be swelling up now because we paid her some compliments last night. And
2: Oh, well.
1: No, don't. I'm just, you know, being lighthearted about it. But no, look, she's got a warmth of, she's got a generous attitude to conversation and having a laugh about things.
2: And that's what I thought. And but 40 handbags, yeah.
1: Oh. Well, I don't know. I mean, I don't know how old Sandra is. I mean, I'm assuming she's not 20 or in her 20s or 30s, but beyond that, I wouldn't be able to guess.
2: Well, she's young at heart. That's all that matters. Tim, about handbags, my mother, God rest her soul, she's been away from this corrupt, horrible world for a generation, but she had the same handbag, as far as I can recall. She had the same handbag year after year, year after year.
1: Yeah.
2: And if the car broke down, she says, I've got it. And she'd pull out a crescent. She'd pull out a because she was a Southland farmer's wife, and I'm a Southland farmer's son. And I'm going to try and do my hardest not to roll my R's here, you know. And but my mother, she'd have everything known to mankind in her handbag, right down to peppermints. And some of the peppermints that she'd have rattling around in the corner of her handbag, they've been there since the 1940s, and there's no way in the world would I want to put that anywhere near my mouth. But
1: actually, I always remember my mum having quickies.
2: Oh, yeah. My dad would have. Dad would have a bit of a tummy ache, you know. Hey, Cheryl, would you have a quickie to hand? Mum would go, yes, I've got that sorted. Half an hour later, Mum would come out with these use-by date. In those days, I'm going back to the 70s, and they didn't have a use-by date then, you know. Like,
1: no.
2: And that's probably why Dad had a guts ache, because of the use-by date, you know what I mean, Tim?
1: Yeah.
2: But Tim, can I just say, talking about handbags, now I go to, I hope I'm not yelling too much, I'm over there. Forgive me if I yell, but Tim, I go to a lot of op shops when I'm not too busy, and I'm not a collector maniac. Well, I am, but some people say, Gregory, you're a hoarder, James, you're a hoarder. But I buy those at op shops, the woven ones. You know what I mean? They're made of flax, or you know what I mean? Some patient person has sat down, and there'd be a name for it. Somebody will, you know what I mean? And they're absolutely beautiful, and like you can get them. You can get them small, about the size of your cell phone, up to, you know, you can carry home your bread and butter with them. And there's no rivets, there's no sewing, there's no plastic, there's no leather, there's no jute animals, you know what I mean? And
1: it's a kite.
2: Pardon?
1: A kite, you're talking about sort of bags.
2: Oh, yes. Yeah, yes. You know what I mean? They're absolutely beautiful.
1: Yeah.
2: And the way they're... Some patient person sits there and weaves them, you know, and they're just absolute, like you Gucci and all that, you know, what, you know. But and they're lovely, I guess, but Tim, these ones here, you know, like, so I collect them, Tim, and oh my God, I've got dozens and dozens and dozens of them, and I give them to my mate,

0: And she hangs them, like, on a coat hanger, excuse me, and she just puts them, like, she uses them as a blind sort of thing, you know what I mean? It's sort of, you know what I mean? And it's, and they're works of art, in my mind, they're works of art, and they serve a purpose, like, they stop your neighbours looking in the window, and you can sit back there, and if you're sick of TV, all you have to do is turn around and just fantasise. You go, now, one, I could just, I see it in my mind, I just see somebody picturing, I see it in my mind, just sitting there gently, quietly, weaving away, you know what I mean, Tim?
1: Yeah. Oh, yeah. No, no. Actually, it makes me think I wouldn't mind a nice kite bag. Yeah. Hey, good on you. James, I have to go, but I think you've got your speakerphone on too, and it's bouncing back down
0: sorry,
1: the line.
0: Tim,
1: no, that's all right, mate. I've got to move on anyway, but nice to hear from you.
0: Oh, Tim, yep. Can I just say one final thing? About handkerchiefs, I remember I came from Invercargill. On a Friday night, after a finish on the farm, we go into Invercargill because it was late night shopping. Are you with me?
1: Yeah.
0: And my younger brother would be with me, and we had an ice cream or a pie, and it's all down the side of our face and stuff like that, you know. And we walk into the largest department store in Chicago in those days. I think it was called H&J Smith's.
1: Yeah.
0: And we'd get in there, and Mum would take the look. And say, oh, that's no good. And she'd pull her hanky out. Mum used to keep her hanky up her sleeve.
1: Mm-hmm.
0: And she'd pull her hanky out, and she'd just put a wee bit of spittle in it and wipe their faces. Wipe all the ice cream and mince pie away. And I go, oh, Mum, yes, you're making me embarrassed. And I turn around and I see all my school friends giggling away.
1: Yeah. I think actually probably the dabbing it with her own spit was always a bit revolting, but it's amazing what, you know, what you do as a parent. You do what you need to do, don't you? Cheers, James. Thanks, mate.
0: Hey, have a lovely morning. Thank you, Tim. Bye-bye.
1: Thanks, James. Bye-bye. It is 21 minutes to 3.
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1: It's News Talk ZB indeed. Right, Marie, hello.
2: Good morning, young man, and how are you?
1: Oh, I'm actually not too bad, actually. It's been quite an easy, sort of nice flowing conversation this morning about snotty hankies, you know?
2: Excellent. Snotty hankies, yeah. Very interesting.
1: Hey, by the way, it's funny, yes. Last time we spoke, you know how I said I wasn't really into the cricket? And I started watching the Oval Test while I was doing two overnights. Mm-hmm. And then I found myself getting up and watching the highlights of it. I think it was because we are doing quite well. But it's a really gorgeous watch at the Oval, isn't it? Beautiful weather.
2: It's lovely.
1: Great television coverage.
2: The Oval's a beautiful ground.
1: Yeah, and brilliant television coverage.
2: Yeah. Yeah, the Poms are very good at doing television coverage. Very good.
1: I did think it was funny. It seemed that one of the commentators didn't recognise Mick Jagger when he was in the crowd.
2: Oh, yes.
1: Did you notice that? He didn't know who it was, did he?
2: No, he didn't. He didn't. He didn't notice, and yet Mick's always there.
1: Yeah,
2: he lives. He goes to the Oval, and he goes to Lords as well.

0: You mentioned Mick like he's a mate of yours. It's like, yeah, Mick's always going to the...
1: Well, he does.
0: Yeah, yeah.
1: He always goes to Lord's as well. You can always see him there.
0: Yeah, no, he. That's what they said. He loves his cricket.
1: Oh, he does. He absolutely does. Yeah, but no, it's because the test starts tonight.
0: Yes,
1: the third test.
0: I'm a bit nervous. Whereabouts is the third test happening?
1: Headingley, I think.
0: Oh, okay. What's that like as a ground?
1: It's not as good as the Oval or Lords.
0: Yeah.
1: But it's a good ground.
0: What's your pick between the Oval and Lords?
1: Oh, now that's a decision to make. I like the Oval, but I like Lords as well, so I'm not really sure. I like them both.
0: Yeah. I like them both. Is Headingley your third on the list, is it?
1: Yeah, probably. Because there is other places. There's Manchester and there's a couple of others, but...
0: Yeah, I just got the feeling that the Oval looked... I mean, Headingley looks fine. I'm looking at some footage of it now, but the Oval's just really, really lovely, actually, isn't it? Yeah.
1: Oh, they've done a lot of renovations to both the Oval and Lords.
0: Yeah.
1: A lot of renovations, yeah.
0: Gosh, it must be quite something to walk out into the centre pitch for one of those games, isn't it? You know.
1: I would think so. And to have... New Zealand doing so well has been good.
0: Well, I just hope we back it up with another good performance, you know, because I find it really difficult to watch sport. I just find it more stressful than it should be.
1: Oh, okay.
0: Do you get all a bit uptight? I don't like it when I struggled to watch the All Whites the other day once, you know, Egypt scored a goal and I was like, I can't bear it. And my instinct was that we were going to get beaten well, and unfortunately we were.
1: Yeah, the soccer's a little bit different. Cricket has always been my, always will be my favourite sport.
0: Yeah.
1: I love the cricket grounds of the world.
0: Yeah.
1: There's some really good ones.
0: What's your pick? What's your pick if you were to be able to watch a cricket test match, you know, forget who the opposition is, but what's the ground where... You know, the television coverage and everything that's seen, and what's your pick of them?
1: Probably Lords.
0: Yeah. I mean, because the MCG and the SCG are spectacular, but there's something a bit more sedate about the English crowds, aren't they? They're a bit more generous. They're not so oikish.
1: They don't get, the English crowds don't get so boisterous like the Aussies do.
0: Yeah.
1: So critical. They're not as critical. They know their cricket in England, and they study it game to game.
0: Yeah. Mm-hmm. Yeah, I'm with you on that. So what were you calling about this morning? We've just talked about cricket, but you called up probably...
1: Well, that's all right. No, nothing in particular. I always wait to see what you're talking about. But my hunger.
0: I can't believe we've been talking for 3 hours about handkerchiefs, but, you know...
1: Just shows you, though, what you can talk about. There's so much to talk about.
0: Yeah, I can only do it if it's something that's organically occurred to me from, you know, and I was thinking as I was watching this program, I thought, you know, this guy mentioned the handkerchief, and I thought, God, I haven't had one of those for ages, you know, used one of those for years. But actually the other one was just on the old, sort of on the technology versus the old ways front. You remember when everyone used a hot water bottle because that was the only thing we had? Then electric blankets came in.
1: They became
0: a thing. But in our household, we've shunned electric blankets and we're back to the hot water bottles.
1: Yeah, a lot of people go back to hot water bottles.
0: And I think it's...
1: Because you can have it at your own temperature too. You can have it quite hot or you can have it quite mild. You don't have to have it boiling hot.
0: Well, I just think if you fall asleep with the hot water, with the electric blanket on, you do that a few times. After a while, you're like, God, I'm sick of cooking in bed all the time, and they go back to a hottie. A hottie.
1: A hottie. Hottie, yeah. Oh, no, it's good.
0: Anyway.
1: How
0: are you keeping? You all right?
1: Yeah, not too bad at all, actually. Not too bad.
0: Okay, good.
1: Yep. Oh, well, I shall let you go and talk to your adoring fans.
0: Well, you'll be awake right through the wee small hours for the next few nights, of course, won't you, because of the
1: I will be.
0: Cricket, yeah.
1: Yep, I will be.

0: hiding.
1: I know, it was incredible. But I loved the joyousness of the Wellington crowd. Everyone was just having a well-deserved party. A well-deserved party, yeah.
0: Yeah, and that's what was good about it, you see. The Hurricanes hadn't won for 10 years and they've only won it once.
1: I don't think I don't think anyone would have begrudged them that performance. I thought they were phenomenal. Phenomenal performance.
0: They wouldn't. It was a great performance.
1: Yeah.
0: Great to see the Hurricanes win.
1: But
0: and win so well and play so well. I mean, they absolutely killed the Chiefs.
1: Yeah. And that tribe by Reuben Love, I thought, was hysterical when he did that sort of half, you know, the almost pretty much a somersault as he scored it.
0: Oh, yeah, the flip over, yeah.
1: Amazing. No,
0: he was good. It's good to see some of these players rewarded in the All Blacks too.
1: Yeah. I actually haven't really caught up with the All Blacks selections. I will, but just haven't caught up with it.
0: Because they're playing France first up.
1: Well, apparently it's a third-string French team, but I always get a bit nervous when I hear that. But I think the All Blacks will be hard to beat a game in Christchurch Stadium with the crowd will be absolutely, you know, on fire. And, yeah, it'll be exciting to see how the new-look All Blacks with the coach go, won't it?
0: It will be. It'll be very good to see.
1: Yeah.
0: Very good.
1: Okay. Hey, good stuff, Marie. Nice to hear from you. Take care.
0: You too, my dear. Take care, and we'll catch up again.
1: Okay. Best wishes. Bye-bye.
0: Okay. Bye, love.
1: Bye-bye. Bye. It's 10 minutes to 3, News Talk ZB.
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1: Yes, News Talk ZB with Tim Beveridge. Yvonne, hello.
11: Oh, hello there. I was really intrigued and
1: hey, Yvonne, are you on speakerphone?
11: Oh, yes, sorry, I'll turn it off. Sorry, just a minute. Hang on. Pushing buttons. Where is it? Hang on. Speakerphone. I've got the phone, but I'm on the wrong page. Hang on, I've got the top here. It's screen. Turn it off. Woohoo! Done.
1: Okay.
11: Can you hear me?
1: Are you holding it nice and close?
11: Oh, sorry. Now I am.
1: That's
11: yeah,
1: the one. There we go.
11: Looking. Sorry, everyone. Mission, impossible. But anyway, I love the last two callers and that man, Jim. What was? Have I got the right name?
1: What from our...
11: Just the last two. There was Marie just now and then the guy.
1: James.
11: Love. I just thought it was so funny the things he said, you know, was remembering his mum. Because that's what they did. And they did, and you think, oh,
10: God, Mum, not here. All my friends are watching, you know. But Marie, she was good too. You know, she was talking about the All Blacks and the cricket. She gets up every time cricket's on.
1: Yeah.
10: She said she's not. Yeah, she.

0: message he's not going to sleep or whatever because it's going all the time. And this is what, you know, that's our entertainment, Jim, you know, is watching.
1: Tim, sorry.
0: It's watching, you know, our telly and our social media stuff like that. And you sort of get in on the, like, the fun, even though you're not there in person. And I thought hearing about the All Blacks versus France, that is just going to be outstanding, incredible. Mm. They should turn it into a telethon thing and have people, they should have sausage sizzles and stuff like that.
1: Wow.
0: And put bets on. Oh, well, you know,
1: no, they do. The TAB have people. I hate betting on sport.
0: But I don't even mean the TAB. I mean people in the communities and what have you. You know, have little fundraisers.
1: That's not the biggest event of the year. I mean, the first test with the French will be a warm-up sort of thing, but the South African tour is going to be the big one, I think.
0: Well, gear it up. So that's going to be the big one then, because I had the greatest fortune ever of becoming a friend of this woman who owned a campsite in Remuera, right in the middle there in town. It ended up being sold, I think. You know, the lease had run out, and she didn't want to pick it up anymore. She'd had enough. And it so happened that I can remember, I think it was the Irish or someone, they came over for the game. Well, the place was packed, Tim, and the people of all different nationalities had come to watch the game. You could feel the atmosphere. It was really cool, you know. And sometimes I'd man the reception, you know, to give my friend a break. And they'd come in and, where do we go for so-and-so? What do we do for such-and-such? And, of course, that was right up my alley. And I loved it. And this is what we can do, you know. Because my Karen Corliss, she was saying today that, she's in her 80s. And she was saying today that the young ones, you know, they're sort of nowhere because she's got a grandson living down the road. And she said they're not doing stuff because there's nothing to do. If you don't play sport or you're not clever at an instrument or something.
1: Well, if you're stuck on your phone all the time, then it'll seem that there's nothing to do outside of that too. That's the problem with kids and social media.
0: Yes. Well, that's the thing. They need to get sort of back into their creativity, I think, to realise that it is good fun to play tag and, you know, shine a light at night and bull rush and all that sort of thing. So that as they develop, they're still in those peer groups and they're creating new games instead of standing around on street corners smoking dope and cigarettes and drinking alcohol, because that's what I saw, Tim. Yeah, but anyway, our subject jumped and that, but a fabulous show, so thanks very much.
1: Nice to hear from you, Yvonne.
0: Yeah, well, I'm supposed to be zonked.
1: I thought you said you weren't going to be calling, actually.
0: Well, that's the thing, Tim. This medication that I'm on, it's supposed to put me to sleep. But what happens is I have it and I go to sleep, but I wake up so late the next morning that I've got all this energy to keep going through the day. And it's not going to bloody work. They're going to end up giving me more stuff and I'm just going to be... And last time, when I had it last time in the early stages, my daughter said to me I was dribbling. Well, I don't want to do that, for God's sake. But anyway.
1: What is it, sleeping medication or is it medication for something else? You don't have to tell us any details, by the way. I'm just asking if you want to share or not.
0: I don't care. I'll give details because it might help somewhere else. You know, someone might be able to do something about it, Tim. Olanzapine, it's called.
1: A what?
0: And that olanzapine.
1: Oh yeah.
0: Yes. Yeah.
1: And what's what's it for?
0: To make me sleep, to quiet and down.
1: Okay.
0: Yeah.
1: Maybe they're not going too heavy with the dosage and everything, which is maybe not a bit. I don't know.
0: No, I know.
1: I'm sorry you're having to deal with that, though. I mean, it's, you know.
0: Thanks, Tom. Yeah, there's always something. Okay, well, thank you for listening. Hello to Patricia. Hello to Patricia.

0: Tricia.
1: Okay.
0: And other people. Bye-bye.
1: Thanks, Yvonne. Take care. You take care of yourself. The old medication for issues as you get older and things like that, I must say, it must be a real challenge for people after. And it can cause strong, I'm looking at the side effects, it says it can cause strong sedation in some individuals, but obviously not with Yvonne. Anyway,
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7: In this update, the Workplace Relations Minister says New Zealand First's querying her bill comes at the 11th hour. Leader Winston Peters pledged to protesters yesterday to dump the amendments to the Health and Safety at Work Act next term. Families of miners killed in the 2010 Pike River mine disaster were at the protest. Minister Brooke Van Velden says New Zealand First's Mark Patterson asked for an urgent meeting on the bill on Tuesday.
8: I said, look, if you've actually got concerns at this very late stage, you need to raise those with the leaders. Up until this point, there has been nothing raised with me.
7: And New Zealand First leader Winston Peters wants overseas tech giants to pay more tax as government agencies send millions offshore. Stuff reports Public Service Department spent $18 million on advertising with offshore tech companies last year, mainly Google and Meta. Peters says the government needs to revisit the idea of hitting major tech firms with targeted taxes.
9: Other countries are looking at the heart of this as well, including the European Union, including countries like France. So we should be part of the process and try and get ourselves on board if and when we can apply it.
7: The Prime Minister says he doesn't want mills shutting or jobs being lost in the regions. Duqin New Zealand says it's planning to close its Northland mill in Kaitaia, but not the nearby Tribord mill. Workers First Union says 60 jobs are at risk. Chris Luxon is blaming the closure on Labour's oil and gas exploration ban. He says it's made business incredibly tough for industry and for workers.
10: MSD will be working very closely with those families and those situations on the ground.
7: A promise the government won't sell off iconic conservation land. Environmental group Forest and Bird opposes the government's conservation amendment bill and says 24,000 people submitted on it over the weekend. The legislation would let land be sold if it's not deemed important for nature, subject to agreement from DOC's chief executive. Conservation Minister Tama Pōtaka says a range of areas are off limits.
11: There may be small parcels in some areas, like you might find, for example, a gravel reserve right in the middle of a whole bunch of farmland that might be up for consideration.
7: A North Canterbury man's avoided jail for running New Zealand's largest ever illegal lottery. Wairiki McIlroy Jones generated more than $11 million in revenue in just over a year, sparking an internal affairs investigation in 2023. His lawyer says it's been a huge and expensive learning curve and he's remorseful. He's been sentenced to 6 months community detention in Christchurch District Court and must do 250 hours community service.
0: Rifles make up two-thirds of registered Kiwi firearms, then shotguns and pistols, in figures made public for the first time. The Firearms Registry shows we have almost 220,000 licence holders, with information collected from 63% over 3 years. Claudia O'Neill has more.
12: Nearly 683,500 firearms are registered, each licence holder averaging about five each. That's expected to reach 1.1 million over the next 2 years as work continues to register all licence holders. Auckland, Christchurch City and Southland have the most of all cities and districts.
0: In sport, New Zealand rugby's adamant there is no choice but to reject rescue plans for the financially strapped Moana Pacifica. Moana is officially out of the 2027 Super Rugby season, although there is hope they'll be back in the future. Chief Financial Officer Chris Kinraid says New Zealand Rugby needed guarantees any new licence holder would have enough capital to sustain a four-year cycle and have a sustainable business plan. But unfortunately, that wasn't forthcoming.
13: With our committed timeframes, with a hard stop required as of today to launch the competition and stage the competition for next year, no confirmed capital has arrived at this stage. So we're left in no real position other than to announce that there will be no continuation of the licence.
0: The Black Caps are calling wicketkeeper Tom Blundell's ability to stand up to quick bowlers an absolute game-changer. Bowling coach Jacob Oram says Blundell's ability to keep world-class batters like Joe Root and Harry Brook anchored to the crease is mind-blowing.
14: The way Brook and Root in particular play, and they like to dominate and get their own tempo going and put pressure back onto us. So for Tom to come up and just stop them going down the wicket, moving about laterally, just created pressure that we didn't otherwise have. Really key part of the game, and Tom Blundell was exceptional.
0: The deciding test starts at Trent Bridge tonight. That's news and sport. I'm Emily Ansell.
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0: until dawn. News Talk ZB Weather Watch 24/7. Northland to Taranaki, showers, sometimes heavy, with thunderstorms possible about coastal Northland until dawn. Coromandel, Bay of Plenty and the Central High Country, periods of rain with some heavy falls. Gisborne to Wairarapa, also Whanganui to Wellington, occasional rain becoming persistent and heavy at times from the south this morning. Nelson and Buller, occasional rain, possibly heavy at times, clearing Buller this afternoon and elsewhere in the evening. Grey to Fiordland, rain north of Hokitika, clearing this morning, otherwise mainly fine. Marlborough and Canterbury, periods of rain, snow to 400 metres this morning and afternoon. Otago and Southland, showers easing and becoming isolated this afternoon. And for the Chatham Islands, cloudy periods.
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2: It relies on medical trials of patients with sometimes unknown long-term consequences and risks to be tut-tutting here. This Greek guy just made $1 million. That's money he can feed his family with and change his life. Are we really going to judge? And as for the sport argument, name me a sport that doesn't result in long-term injuries or medical problems down the line, except for maybe competitive walking. Especially at a professional level,

0: 100% safe? Can rugby claim no concussions? How many horse riders do you know are in wheelchairs? I'm not saying these things are wrong or there's anything wrong with it about or wrong with sport being dangerous in general. It's human nature. We love challenging ourselves and sometimes that challenge can lead to damage or death. We're thrill seekers essentially, aren't we, us humans? The enhanced games are basically that on steroids, literally. If you don't like it, don't watch it. But don't judge a guy banking $1 million for going for a swim.
1: That was a Newstalk ZB Extra. Talk back with Tim Beveridge. 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
2: Yeah, Newstalk ZB. By the way, that story in the news about the guy who has avoided jail for running New Zealand's largest ever illegal lottery. What is it? More than $11 million in revenue in just over a year. His lawyer said it's been a huge and expensive learning curve and he's remorseful. I mean, you've sort of got to admire his enterprise in a way. I think I might have seen an advert for one of his things and thought, oh, that's an interesting business idea. I never even stopped to think that actually what he was doing was illegal. Although it always looked a bit dodgy, but yeah, anyway. Somebody's texted Bradley has says, Tim, I'm absolutely disgusted in the result of that criminal case against Jones for his illegal lottery. I can only assume after all these years he got a deal and worked with the police to inform on gangs. Otherwise, how is this criminal not in jail? Well, I don't know. I don't know enough about the case to have any further comment, but it's a hell of a lot of money he generated and it's pretty high-flying stuff, highfalutin ambition with his lottery, but people, you know, obviously participated in it. Simon says, great that Yvonne mentioned Bull Rush. Yeah. And somebody else saying, best to take natural therapies for sleep, not medication. Talk to your pharmacist, some pharmacist, but I find exercise during the day and no caffeine in the afternoon helps with sleep. Well, I've been, that's from Simon, I've been really focused on trying to get, I've just shifted my focus to really making an effort to make sure that sleep is not the issue that it can easily become when you do overnights. The other thing that I've done recently, really made a point of doing, is taking a nap when I need it. So sometimes when I've come off an overnight, a day or so later, I might have slept sort of okay, but not that great. And if I feel a bit slow in the morning, I'll literally just take a 20 or 30 minute nap. And you've got to be careful not to go beyond that. Sometimes you think you want longer, but to be honest, a 20 or 30 minute nap can make a massive difference to your day. It's quite amazing. If you just let yourself go into that light sleep phase, a 20 minute nap can actually be, and it does say, I mean, I've got a Garmin which tells me how long I've napped sort of thing, and it keeps on saying, you know, don't do more than 20 minutes. I mean, I put it on for about half an hour, but there's sleep's such a big deal. But yeah, exercise during the day is the other one. Getting outside, going for a walk, getting a bit of that blue light from outside, even if it's a bit of a dark day, is very important. Morning, Tim. Good to hear you live on the overnight. Oh, so good to hear you live. Okay, on the overnight. I thought you said, isn't it funny, live or live? I thought they were saying good to hear you live on the overnight. Well, I don't live here. I'm just here 2 days a week. But, of course, they mean good to hear you live. I find the fleecy bed sheets amazingly natural, warm from the moment of getting in bed. Yeah, I'm a big fan of them. Actually, sorry, if you have just joined us, you'll be surprised at what we've been talking about most of the morning with smatterings of other conversations. And it was based on an English comedy show where, you know, it's one of those panel shows. And I had the guy from, he's one of the guys from 8 out of 10 Cats Does Countdown. And his name's John Richardson. And they have a bit of banter and he's talking about handkerchiefs. And everyone's going, ooh, yuck. And he said, yeah, I'd show you, but it's all crusted with snot. And I thought to myself, I haven't used a handkerchief for years. And handkerchiefs used to be the thing. Every kid, if they were not too, you know, feeling that great, we didn't have little boxes of tissues. Actually, that's probably it because you couldn't get little packets of tissues. But we used to take handkerchiefs for school. And I remember seeing that I had some handkerchiefs in my, you know, one of my drawers at home and thinking, I'm never going to use these. How disgusting.

0: And at some stage, handkerchiefs just became, I don't know, a bit yesterday. And so we've been talking about handkerchiefs, among other things. But yeah, do you still use a handkerchief? Because some people still do. And yeah, and what sort of context are they okay? Because they do seem that they've been phased out by the fact that there's so much more choices when it comes to little packets of tissues and stuff like that. And I also think women probably are more likely to maybe carry a little tissue, a little handkerchief or something, because women are so much more polite than men when it comes to blowing their nose as well. So yeah, that's been a lot of the conversation. So with maybe the broader theme being, you know, what are the things that we used to do in days gone by that were, you know, just quite normal that we look at now and go, oh, yuck. But there is one in reverse that I mentioned just towards the end of the last hour, was that how the hot water bottles got phased out with the invention of the electric blanket, or the advent of the electric blanket and the more and more people using them. But in our household, it's gone the other way, that we've got rid of the electric blankets and we're now, my girls use hotties. And yeah, unless it's some incredibly expensive, sophisticated electric blanket that can maybe just raise your bed a few degrees, we just don't use them at all. And I was wondering if that is a trend in your households as well, that, you know, electric blankets were fine, but now you've gone back to the hot water bottle. Among that, there are some political stories we could dig into. Chloe Swarbrick went to the European Commission requesting that they investigate the New Zealand government on obligations under the EU-NZ Free Trade Agreement. It's been called an act of treason by some. I tend to view it a little bit like that. Anyway, you can add your thoughts on that as well. Actually, I'm quite curious to play the interview with Winston Peters that Heather did. I don't know what it was in, but I did hear a brief little snippet from it, I think, where he might have got a bit feisty. So it'll be interesting to see what she talks about with Winston. Oh, but and also that, by the way, as you hear in the news, the whole thing about suddenly one of the New Zealand First ministers asking for members asking for an urgent meeting on the Health and Safety at Work Act, and Winston playing the Pike River Mine sort of card, and Brooke Van Velden saying that nothing's been raised with him until the last hour, does seem like, you know, just getting in the way of something where they've had plenty of chance and a bit of politicking because it's election year. I'm not sure Pike River is really an election or vote winning issue these days. When I say I'm not sure, I don't think it is at all. But anyway, it's 16 minutes past 3. News Talk ZB. Your thoughts on any of that? Right, back in a tick.
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2: By the way, we were talking about cricket with Marie about where the next test is for just talking about cricket grounds, etc., and the appeal of watching a nice sunny test match at the Oval. And the Marie thought the next one was at Headingley, but no, apparently, according to another text, in fact, I haven't really looked at this, the next test between England and New Zealand is at Trent Bridge. So, I mean, funny enough, it looks a little bit similar to Headingley, actually, now I look at it. Mind you, a cricket ground is a cricket ground is a cricket ground. Although there are some distinctly different cricket grounds, of course, as we know. But Headingley and Trent Bridge, just as having perused a few photos, look a little bit similar. Right, anyway, 0800 80 10 80. By the way, Bradley says, mate, when Winston's named Prime Minister of the Coalition 6 weeks after the next election, you're going to look back and say, wow, that Pike River thing was a good move. No, I won't, Bradley. And he's not going to be Prime Minister. That's just laughable. 19 past three. Right. Bill, hello. Oh, hold it. Hold it. Sorry, Bill. That's my fault. Let's try that again. Bill, g'day.
3: G'day. Nottingham. That's Trent Bridge. And yeah. That's where Richard Hadlee played when he was playing county cricket in England. So hopefully the New Zealand bowlers will take an inspiration from his deeds in the past, etc. Though England are going to be at full strength this week, I'll be listening every night because I haven't got Sky, so I have to listen to the radio. But I think we can do it.
2: Oh, yeah.
3: And I hope that we get better publicity than for cricket than we did last weekend. In fact,
2: do you think the reporting was a bit sort of?
3: No, in New Zealand, it's absolutely disgraceful. I rang a few ex-broadcasting guys the other day to talk about the sports coverage at the weekend. I said I saw the greatest game of rugby I think I've seen, on Saturday night.
2: Oh, yeah.
3: And I didn't realise there was a New Zealand women's hockey competition in Auckland. The cricket thing was fantastic. Motor racing was pretty good. Golf was pretty good, with things. All these sports which New Zealanders follow, etc., but we had to have bleeding hours of first and second round soccer from England. I know that the TV won.
2: Well, are you not sure it wasn't the World Cup, or was it actually
3: the World Cup? But I'll tell you what, years ago that would have just got mentioned in brief in the middle.
2: Oh, the World Cup's a pretty big deal, but the FIFA World Cup is a very, very big deal. I mean, just about every...
3: Countries I've never heard of were playing, but this was our New Zealand national teams were playing, etc. And, I know old Piney. I'll give him an ear bashing next time I see him. But this is just incredible that once our national game... rugby and our second national sport, horse racing. I just don't get any, and cricket.
2: Oh, horse racing's a snooze fest for me, but.
3: It was number two in New Zealand up to 1960.
2: Well, it's not now.
3: It is among people. I had a sleepless week last week watching the greatest sports week in England, and that's what they called it on the TV, bigger than Wimbledon and the others, the Royal Ascot 5-day meeting, etc.
2: I don't think you're right. Having a crack at the Soccer World Cup, it is a massive deal, and we haven't played in too many. The Soccer World Cup as a global event is colossal.
3: We're 85 in the world, for God's sake.
2: Interest and the interest in the tournament as a whole, regardless of where we're at, is immense. It's colossal.
3: It never used to be. Everyone I spoke everyone, you people in Auckland are the only ones I know watch. No one down here

0: has watched it. I know soccer better than them. You know, Messi and Salah are my favourite players, and I'll start watching the games. You know, when it comes to the quarter or semi-finals, and I support Egypt and Argentina and
1: Holland. You supported Egypt?
0: Norwood. Well, I like Salah.
1: You supported him against us?
0: No, I didn't support any team. I didn't care who won or lost, etc.
1: Right, you didn't care about New Zealand beating Egypt?
0: Well, I hoped New Zealand. I didn't expect New Zealand to win. I hope New Zealand do well. Of course, I do, but I never expected them to do as well. I thought they might lose every game, but I'm pleased. I'm pleased they drew, etc. And they played well. I'm very pleased, as I am for rugby league. Soccer and rugby league.
1: Which sports were undercovered that you didn't think had enough coverage?
0: Well, the 35,000.
1: I thought that was well covered in the bulletins afterwards. Well covered.
0: No, it was not in the first. It wasn't first item soccer. It was first item. At one stage, it was to 6:10. I always watch both channels.
1: Well, you've got to watch the sports news. That's the whole point of watching sports news.
0: It went back, but I still do not know the All Black team. I haven't even seen it in the papers down here. Never saw it on TV. In the old days, they used to, put it all out in the all the names.
1: I'm pretty sure it's all out there. Maybe you missed the paper, but
0: yeah, but I haven't got it. I don't, have the iPhone and computers and Sky, etc. But I rely on the the free to air, everything free to air, etc. And that's where what I want to tell you, because let's talk something humorous and light now. Look, I don't know whether you watched that Seven Sharp program. I don't watch it all the time, but I watched it last night. But last night, Jeremy Wells put on 5 minutes of some of the great international Hollywoods in soccer, okay? And you have to look, I was just about wetting myself. I'll tell you what. It's just absolutely hilarious in what they try and get away with, etc. You know, that he was dirty and he kicked me and pushed me and I'm very injured. And Wells, came out with all the, showed what happens, etc. And so on. Guys were falling and bloody screaming out, hadn't even been touched.
1: I think that the Hollywood that people pull in soccer has never done that sport any favours. I think aren't there rules that if you take an unjustified Hollywood sort of thing, you can get penalised now if the cameras expose it for nothing?
0: They brought in that rule, and they brought in a new rule. That's right. They brought in a new rule where if you put your hand over your mouth while you're talking, to the ref or to an opposite player, a guy got the red card sent off.
1: I think because people say some horrendous things and they're covering their...
0: They're looking
1: mouth
0: for the
1: so they don't get lip read or something, but
0: the racing remarks, etc., and so on. Now, I'll just quickly go on to. I don't know whether you watch this program at any time. It's on in the mornings and it's on at night. On there's two programs: the Great Scenic Railway Trips Around the World, etc., and the other one is the Great Secrets of the Great English Houses and Gardens, etc. It's become my favourite program. And last night when I was watching it earlier, I thought, oh my God, would Justin be watching this? Because you and I are devotees of Ian Fleming and James Bond. I don't know how many other listeners are. And they chose three homes, to look at last night. Thomas Carlyle from and Walter Searle or something, a famous philanthropist and arts collector. These people turned their houses into the gave them to the National Trust, etc. But so did another guy in England. He was an architect, and he went. He left, he and his wife, from their home in 1964 in Chelsea, and they gave the home and all the furnishings and everything to the National, Trust of Britain, which looks after homes and so on, as for international visitors and things.

0: He was an architect born in Budapest, and he learned his architecture in France, and he was famous for designing the first sort of high-rise tenant, you know, flats and homes and a lot of other buildings in England, etc. He was a famous guy. Now, I purposely haven't said his name, but when I heard his name,
1: Why are we talking about this? I got lost a bit there. Sorry, Bill.
0: No, hang on. Yeah, I rolled on the floor in laughter. His name is Mr. Goldfinger, okay? Now, he's the only other Goldfinger I'd ever heard of. Now, he ran at his home. It was a meeting place for all the arties and writers and film producers and everything and so on. And a friend of his came he hadn't seen for years, and his name was Ian Fleming. And Ian Fleming in 59 published his sixth or seventh book called, you know, Goldfinger. And Mr. Goldfinger was absolutely furious that he should be called a baddie in a film, you know.
1: Oh, by his friend. Bad luck.
0: Anyway,
1: you know.
0: What happened is that Fleming had to pay him something, you know, to shut him up. And he sent him 6 free copies of the book, etc. But, you know, how these...
1: This is a pretty low price to shut someone up.
0: how these books and things were, you know, it came about, and how the names of people, etc.
1: Oh,
0: it
1: yeah.
0: It might be a small snippet of interest. But I love it. You know, yeah. I love reading this sort of thing, etc. and so on. And if you can... Watch that program tomorrow. It's on free to air, you know, Prime, etc. It comes on the next day after it's been on at night.
1: What was it called?
0: Yeah, The Secret Gardens.
1: Okay.
0: Of Britain.
1: Okay.
0: And
1: I probably won't get to watch it, but if I do stumble across it, yeah.
0: Get someone to watch it, because I'll tell you what, it's Secrets of Britain's Historic Houses and Gardens.
1: Okay, cool. Okay, good on you, Bill. Cheers, mate. Bye bye. It's 3:30. 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
1: News Talk ZB. Bradley's text is saying, the guy's insane. I spent my whole life in Christchurch and everyone watches the World Cup. The Men's World Cup tournament earns over $5 billion. I mean, it's a massive sporting tournament. Bradley has sent me a fairly silly text, though, saying the rest of the world laugh at rugby because it is fat men that can hardly run in the front row. You obviously don't watch rugby, Bradley, lately, because that's just a stupid remark. You should see how those guys can get around the field and the power that they have. So, yeah, you don't have to bag one sport in order to support the one you love, Bradley. That's all I'd say. Right, it is 28 minutes to 4. Where are we up to? Oh, a lot of people send a text messages just saying, you know, about the soccer is a big deal. Whether or not we're at the top of it or not, I think there's a massive amount of interest in it. Peter, hi.
8: Good morning. Well, the Trump negotiation with Iran seems to be all hinging on the future destruction of the economies with the upcoming fuel crisis of not having enough supply to meet current demand, and that the strait is still not changing, and if it does open tomorrow, it's still locked in for what trouble it's going to cause. And if you look at the Trump administration, they haven't had success in negotiating to stop the war in Ukraine. They haven't had success in so many areas, and they don't even have, you know, official diplomats doing the negotiation.
1: Oh, well, don't worry. I mean, why are we talking about this? If you've not been listening to the show, you've just called up randomly to talk about Trump and Iran.
8: Well, you know, the World Cup, you know, is interesting. I did watch playing against Iran and Egypt, and we'll be watching Belgium, hopefully not destroy us. I hope we can bring a thing out the bag. But, you know,
1: well, that'd
8: be
1: a nice surprise for us, wouldn't it? I mean, you never know. I mean, I think we had our hopes up for Egypt. Maybe now that we're desperate, we've got nothing to lose, maybe we will actually have a good one against Belgium.
8: Well, anything's possible because, you know, what you've done, and it's not what's going to happen tomorrow. There's no guarantees on anyone.
1: Yeah. Well, look, was it Ghana that drew with England? I think it was. I think Ghana drew with England, and so England's all upset about that.
8: Yeah.
1: Oh, I get sick of England banging on about the game. You know, football's coming home as if it's their cup sort of thing. It's like, I think I'd back just about anyone against England, except probably a couple of countries I can think of.
8: Yes, and then not to have the dehydration breaks, I think, for the next Europe exercise. I can't remember which tournament it is. So, yeah, the dehydration breaks are a great sponsor opportunity.
1: Well, they're also maybe important from the point of view of just, you know, the sort of warmer temperatures players are playing under. I mean, of course, everything's...
8: Well, that's true. It's an interesting way to watch. I hate the ads, and the highlight I ever had for watching a rugby game was when I was on a cruise ship, and it was part of the World Cup rugby, and Australia versus New Zealand. I'd never seen it before. The shipping company asked for the, you know, to see it, and we had no ads at all. And I that was absolutely amazing.
1: I hate ads in the middle of sport, yeah.
8: Yeah, and it was absolutely fantastic. And that sort of, so the only way you can sort of get equivalent to that, but you don't get the good viewers turn up in person. So, I think the buzz, you know, is quite amazing, and people like your team to score goals and eventually pull the cat out of the bag, so to speak. So I hope something like that can happen. So
1: yeah. As I say, I say fingers crossed quite a lot these days, but fingers crossed.
8: Yes. Well, have you been to many football matches?
1: No, I haven't. Are you talking about international, you know, like the big ones in the stadiums? No, I haven't. In fact, I'm trying to think, what have I been to in terms of soccer? I don't think I've been to any. Oh, yes, no, I went to the Women's World Cup a few years ago in New Zealand. I went to a game in Auckland with my daughter. That was fantastic. We had a great time.
8: Yes, well, yeah, I stood behind the goal for the first, you know, for a UK perspective, and that was quite boring until the last of 10 minutes of the game when each side got a goal and it was a draw. But but it certainly has been spectacular games to watch.
1: I haven't actually bought the pass. I've seen some of the highlights because I just haven't had time to sit down and watch it. But that may well change in the next, you know, day or two or three. Who knows?
8: So have you ever played football or not?
1: I played it for a year after I had an injury and rugby to my eye, and I thought I'd better not, you know, play contact sport. And then I played soccer for a year, which I quite enjoyed. I didn't really know much about it, but, you know, I enjoyed it, yeah.
8: Did you have any head injuries?
1: No. I avoided hitting it, actually. I was only 14 years old, though, so it wasn't, you know, it was such a big deal.
8: Yeah, the last game I had, I got a bad one on the head and couldn't walk

0: straight, so I had to stop driving for a few days, about a week or so.
1: Yeah, there's something about the impact of doing headers and stuff. I mean, you've got to get your technique right, but I don't know what the, if there are any further repercussions from years as professional footballers heading balls. Back in the old days when you would have played a, you know, when a soccer ball could really get waterlogged, it sometimes was a really bad idea to header it.
0: Yes. Yeah, well, have you seen the when it was the World Cup in Brazil? They had the Deuce rap news that they had the tune for the World Cup, and then they put in words, so it was sort of a comedy. I don't know, a couple of minutes long, and it was quite fun to watch.
1: No, I haven't seen that. Are you? Do you have a team outside of New Zealand that you are interested in supporting at the World Cup? Who do you like the look of?
0: I'm just New Zealand full stop, but, you know, there are lots of countries like India and others that and Pakistan that don't have teams.
1: Is there any team at the World Cup now, though?
0: I've only watched New Zealand games. I haven't watched anyone else, to be honest.
1: Fair enough. I'd like the French to win, I think, but, you know, yeah, that's who I'd like to win.
0: Yeah. I guess, I normally only like sort of whether it's rugby or football, sort of the last, you know, the final when you only have three teams. That's when I become really interested and watch all the games.
1: Yeah.
0: As opposed to.
1: Well, fair enough. You're probably a bit like me. I'll get more into it as it gets further along. But hey, Peter, I've got to run a bit late on my breaks. Thanks for your call.
0: Okay. Cheers.
1: Bye bye. Actually, by the way, I looked into that. I was actually fascinated about that player who was sent off for... So, yeah, that rule about not covering your mouth while you're confronting another player. So it was... The catalyst for it was, you know, a player covering his mouth while allegedly directing a discriminatory or racist slur, I guess, against an opponent. And the logic is if you don't have something to hide, don't hide your mouth when you say something. And so, yeah, if you cover your mouth with a hand, arm, or shirt during a confrontation with an opponent, you can get a red card. And I think it was dished out in the match that one of the matches I was watching. In fact, there's a picture of an England midfielder who actually covered his mouth talking to someone from Ghana, and nothing happened. But which does look a bit. Looks very iffy. But anyway, right, we'll take a break. It's 19 to 4.

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5: News Talk ZB. Alan, hang on a second. There we go. Alan, hi.
6: Yes, Lonnie. Just briefly, quickly on the soccer. No, I'm not a follower. I think they all go to drama school first before they start playing. They're too busy pulling shirts over their head and shoving about and just doing Hollywoods.
5: Ooh, so, that's a pretty hot take on some pretty amazing sporting, you know, it's a pretty amazing sport when it's played at a really, you know, the World Cup. I think it's been really fantastic, some of the stuff we've seen.
6: How many rugby games do you see where they score a goal and they pull the shirt up over their head and run around the field?
5: Well,
6: I haven't seen any.
5: How many interviews have you had with a rugby player where you'd fall asleep during the interview because they've got nothing interesting to say? I mean, you want to have a crack at any sport. They've all got their faults, haven't they?
6: Yeah, they possibly have, but it seems to happen a lot more in soccer. They've always done it. And from what I understand, there's never not supposed to be any contact, but you seem to see the elbows come up and the shoulders go into each other.
5: They can lean against each other. It's like a netball. You watch them. I mean, there might not be a contact sport in terms of once someone's got the ball, you can't go and barge them over. But when you're competing for it, there's a hell of a lot of
6: shoving.
5: Well, it's competitive. Yeah. I mean, it's the World Cup of soccer, Alan. It's not something where they sit down and have a cup of tea while they offer each other the ball. It's highly competitive. Huge stakes, yeah. Billions of dollars, you know.
6: Oh, well, yeah, every person to their own liking. But anyway, coming back across to here in New Zealand, Chloe and her letter off to the UN, she would have written that and attached it in an official way as a co-leader of a opposition party to give it a bit more grunt as opposed to you writing one personally. And given her position, being a member of parliament, even though it's opposition or wherever, she does really need some hard sanctions from within the New Zealand government over her actions being detrimental to the country as a whole. If she's got an argument with the way the government is running things, she should be debating it within the House.
5: I mean, going to the European Union to ask them to investigate, I think it's just
6: over the top.
5: I think it's odious.
6: Yeah, absolutely. And she should never be allowed to go on any official engagement overseas on behalf of the government, representing it in any way whatsoever.
5: Well, I don't think she does, really. But, I mean, although she likes to travel business class, that's right, doesn't she?

0: Yeah, well, she does. She's been off over to climate change junkets and like. Well, instead of the taxpayer picking up the bill, it should be just scrapped. She shouldn't be allowed, and that's it. She can't go over. She's got one hell of a mouth on her, and it's her idea or no idea. So, she shouldn't be representing New Zealand. She can affect our trade, our standing within the world community, and do so much damage just to run down some ideological way that she thinks we should all be going. And that's what our debating chamber is all about, not to run off to the UN and then start trying to stir up an argument against your own government within the country. She's way off the reservation in that aspect. She's a rogue all unto herself.
1: Well, yeah. Well, I've said my bit about it as well, so I don't need to repeat myself. But yeah, I think it does seem a peculiarly sort of anti-New Zealand thing to do. It should be like, oh no, it's I'm being pro-New Zealand because I'm supporting us, you know, reaching our targets and all that sort of stuff. But it's just, you know, yeah.
0: If she had a good cause, she'd be able to convince other MPs of her cause within Parliament. But if she cannot convince other MPs and get a majority in that way, she doesn't really have a cause. She's off on her own track. So, yeah.
1: Actually, one of the conversation points, by the way, on that was, you know, there's the discussions around polls and stuff, which I don't get too excited about, but if the Opportunities Party did actually start to rise in popularity, and look, they are a left-wing party. Seems no doubt about that, even though they say they can work with anyone. It's interesting as to where their votes would come from.

0: don't really know much about them at all, which we probably need a bit more scrutiny, because otherwise we're in danger of everyone just thinking, oh, she's nice, I'll vote for her.
1: Yeah, just a brief look down their policy. I didn't see anything that would be growing the economy. It was more they'd be following down the lines what they can lop everybody into a single group, beneficiaries, and give a standard beneficiary. Yeah. And then they said they'd single out pensioners and disabilities, and they'd have a top-up side.
0: Yeah. But, oh, no, I mean, sorry, I agree with them, but they don't seem as crazy as the Greens. Like, if suddenly the Greens disappeared and in their place was the Opportunities Party, I'm not sure that would be a bad thing.
1: No, it wouldn't be too bad a thing, but you wouldn't be straying too far away from the same typical rock.
0: Well, we might get away from some of the identity politics that distracts the Greens all the time, you know.
1: Yeah. And the variable tax, when people look at your land tax under your house, so here you are working away in life, you're going to pay an annual land tax under your house to create all this money to give out. And then, so that's from the national side. And then you come to your local council, and they're going to turn around and rate you on it, which is a tax, so you double hit. On the same item.
0: Yeah. Don't worry. You don't need to explain it to us. We've talked about it a bit, but yeah, it's never going to see the light of day, that, regardless of whether they get into government or not. But anyway, hey, Alan, I'll have to go, mate. I'm running late with break and I've got to get through some more stuff. So, but nice to hear from you.
1: Okay.
0: You take care. Bye bye. 9:30 to 4.
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0: News Talk ZB, just before we, what are we up to? It's 8:08. Kelvin, hi. Oh, hang on, I've got the wrong button there, Kelvin. I haven't hung up on you, I've just hit the wrong button, so let's try again. Kelvin, g'day.
9: Very good morning here, Tim. We've got a good program going as per usual.
0: Cheers.
9: Now, when I was at high school in Hamilton here, I used to play softball, and in the winter play hockey. I used to really enjoy hockey.
0: Yeah.
9: And in those days, the hockey was good. The formation of the team was 5-3-2-1. 5-3-2-1. And I'm positive in those days, the formation of the soccer team was the same layout. But I see nowadays they seem to have 3-4.
0: Oh, it varies. I mean, depending on how much they want to pile on for defence and things. But was it 5 up front, 3 in the mid, and 2 in the defence, and then a goalie?
9: Yeah, I've been watching just on the preview the New Zealand playing and that, and my goodness, the fields are immaculate, like a blooming bowling green, unbelievable, and the way the colour of the grass and the markings and
0: oh yeah.
9: And,

0: big stadiums and the roof over it. And I couldn't quite, I haven't been able to figure out yet how come that the World Cup soccer is in Mexico, USA and Canada. How come, couldn't one of those countries themselves afford to have held it or not?
1: I don't know. Maybe that's part of the FIFA thing to keep the, spread the love a bit. You know,
0: yes.
1: I don't know the answer to that question.
0: No, but there's been some, you know, when you look at a lot of the games here, as other callers have alluded to, they fail. A lot of the players, I don't know whether they're true soccer players or failed Hollywood actors.
1: I can't stand it when they fall over as if they've just had their, you know, they've just been slaughtered in a battle and when somebody's just bumped them.
0: Some of the shots taken the goal have been great. Now, I am definitely a follower of the round ball. You know, of course, naturally, we're talking about netball here.
1: Yes.
0: One of the greatest games on earth.
1: Yeah.
0: Invented in the USA by a Marines military coach.
1: Yeah.
0: Just a few years after basketball was invented. But the final of the competition in New Zealand, Saturday night, 7 o'clock.
1: Yeah. Who is it?
0: It's the Mystics from Auckland.
1: Yeah.
0: Playing the Steel from Invercargill. It's going to be held at Auckland. And so it's going to be a very, very hard, close game.
1: Is it sold out? I mean, what's the...
0: it will be, yes. Yeah. What I was going to say is that some of the players in the, because there's only six netball teams in it, and spread throughout is one or two, totaling probably four or five Australian players, and they just stand out amongst the New Zealand players, and these are players who were not wanted in Australia because they got so many great players there, and these ones here, you know, they weren't wanted there, but as an example, the goal shooter, what's her name now? I'm just trying to think here. Oh, yeah, Charlie Bell.
1: Yeah.
0: I don't know if you've seen her playing or not.
1: No.
0: 6'5".
1: Bloody hell.
0: Yeah, 6'5", long blonde hair.
1: Yeah.
0: What a fine example of a sportswoman.
1: Yeah, I tell you what, you should see, just seeing the size of some of the kids down at the St. John's, you know, the Auckland netball, and... boy, there's some tall timber at all sorts of levels, even from about the age of 14 or 15.
0: Well, I used to go every Saturday in the wintertime down locally, Minogue Park. Years ago, it was a speedway track in Forest Lake here, not far from where I live. And there's 20, it could be 22 courts here. And when you count the number of games during the day and the... number of players, there's about 4,000 people, players altogether there. It's phenomenal. But as I say, my main point really was these wonderful Australian players coming over here.
1: Yeah.
0: It's
1: a bit of a thing, isn't it? And, of course, we've had a few players disappear over there as well, so...
0: Yes. And also, what the Heffernan twins, Georgia and Kate... They're both in the Silver Ferns together. They've already played a few months ago together. What a must be wonderful achievement and wonderful for their parents to have twin girls in the Silver Ferns. But, of course, it has happened in other sports, rugby union.
1: Yeah,
0: I call it rugby union. Other people call it rugby. But they'll have to start calling it rugby union soon because rugby league is getting so popular.
1: They just call league, though. They don't call it rugby. Yeah. I mean, anyway. Hey, Kelvin, I've only got 30 seconds to go, mate.
0: Yeah,
1: so.
0: we've had some wonderful twins in sports, rugby union there, and the rowing, Swindell's sisters.
1: That's right, yeah.
0: Yeah, so anyway, when are you back on again then, on the weekend?
1: On the weekend, mate. So tune in from 3 o'clock on Saturday.
0: I'll do my best.
1: Good on you, Kelvin. Thanks, mate. Bye-bye. Take care. Bye-bye. It is just gone 2 minutes to 4. News Talk ZB back for the final hour, but news is next.
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5: Mike Hosking, Heather Duplessis-Allen, Matt Heath, Tyler Adams. 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
6: In this update, a third police officer has appeared in court charged with possessing objectionable publications, but his identity's still suppressed. Another officer appeared in Wellington last week and Matthew Rogers in Manukau District Court yesterday. Joey Dwyer reports.
7: Open Justice reports this third man's appeared in the same court facing 11 charges over images including rape, child exploitation and bestiality. Their charges follow a probe of police behaviour after a scandal involving former Deputy Commissioner Jevon McSkimming. He's serving 9 months home detention for possessing child exploitation and bestiality material.
6: Winston Peters says he believes there was never a proper inquiry around the Pike River mining disaster. New Zealand First's leader spoke at a protest opposing workplace health and safety legislation changes attended by family of the 29 men killed when the mine exploded. Peters calls Pike River a site of corporate manslaughter. He claims some politicians have forgotten about working people.
8: If we've given the chance at the 2026 election, we're going to make getting rid of this legislation a priority.
6: The Prime Minister's dismissing the idea of being in government with the Opportunity Party as its popularity rises. The party reached 4.6% in the recent One News Varian poll, nearing the 5% required to enter Parliament. Leader Kule Wong says the party's neither left nor right and could work with both sides of politics. But Chris Luxon says he hasn't given it much thought.
9: Looking at top, frankly, it looks like a vote for Labor and the Greens. They want a land tax. They want to make every New Zealander a beneficiary with a universal basic income.
6: The Greens say the government should not leave the door open to selling iconic conservation land. Tama Pōtaka's Conservation Amendment Bill lets land be sold if it's not deemed important for nature, subject to agreement from DOC's chief executive. Greens co-leader Marama Davidson says it opens up a significant amount of land for potential sales. She says if Pōtaka doesn't want to sell off iconic places, he should more clearly rule it out. Palmerston North's mayor is welcoming investment in freight, saying it will bring huge economic benefits. The government's approved lending up to $22.4 million for the rail component of Manawatū Distribution and Logistics Hub, Te Utanganui. It'll connect ports in the lower North Island, and the full development's expected to need investment from freight and port companies. Grant Smith says it's critical for the logistics sector.
10: Wellington feeds, Taranaki feeds, Hawke's Bay, Whanganui, the upper North Island. So it is an ecosystem, so I think there'll be jobs for everybody.
6: Hopes of a local tourism boost these school holidays as the Iran war impinges on people's travel plans. A Westpac survey found one-fifth of people have changed or cancelled their plans because of the wider impacts on fuel prices. One quarter of those say they now plan to travel within New Zealand rather than heading offshore. Westpac Financial Wellbeing Program Manager Warren Yang Wu says there are many ways to travel more cheaply.
11: It sounds boring, but draw up a holiday budget, do a bit of self-catering for meals if you can. Sometimes it's just a little bit scale back and a couple of trade-offs and you'll still end up having a good time.
6: In sport, the Cricket World Cup is mourning the death of one of New Zealand sport's most heroic figures. 19-test cricketer Bob Blair

0: has passed away on his 94th birthday in England, 73 years after becoming a hero by facing up against South Africa, despite the tragic death of his fiancée Nerissa Love in the Tangiwai rail disaster. Speaking in 1992, batting partner Bert Sutcliffe says players from both teams, as well as the Johannesburg crowd, were moved to tears. Sutcliffe says one of his clearest memories was the towering six hit by Blair off South African spinner Hugh Tayfield.
1: I'm at the other end and I'm wanting to get out of it all. And then suddenly he swings the bat and it goes over the top. Well, you should have hit. That's when the place erupted. And that's the way it stayed until we finally got out. And that's the way it happened all the way back to the pavilion. But it's a day that never should have been.
0: Foreign Affairs Minister Winston Peters has vented his frustration at confirmation Moana Pacifica won't be taking part in Super Rugby next season. Licence holder New Zealand Rugby has formally rejected all rescue bids for the financially strapped franchise. But Peters says he's very disappointed for Pacific Rugby and fans of the club, hoping New Zealand Rugby would have granted his office and the Samoan and Tongan governments more time to find ways to put Moana on a financially sustainable footing. Peters also wishes the club had requested help earlier and says the announcement will be strongly felt by players, their families and supporters. That's News and Sport. I'm Emily Ansell.
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3: News Talk ZB Weather Watch 24/7. Northland to Taranaki, showers, sometimes heavy, with thunderstorms possible about coastal Northland until dawn. Coromandel, Bay of Plenty and the Central High Country, periods of rain with some heavy falls. Gisborne to Wairarapa, also Whanganui to Wellington, occasional rain becoming persistent and heavy at times from the south this morning. Nelson and Buller, occasional rain, possibly heavy at times, clearing Buller this afternoon and elsewhere in the evening. Grey to Fiordland, rain north of Hokitika clearing this morning, otherwise mainly fine. Marlborough and Canterbury, periods of rain, snow to 400 metres this morning and afternoon. Otago and Southland, showers easing and becoming isolated this afternoon. And for the Chatham Islands, cloudy periods.
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5: Where New Zealand Rugby is giving one of their board members money to produce something. And apparently it didn't move the needle in terms of opinion and hype like NZR hoped it would. Now, I'm going to say something that is potentially brutal, but I do believe that this is completely and utterly true. Rugby documentaries don't work, and none of this video content stuff will work because rugby players are boring. And I think it's kind of ish the same, and I don't just mean rugby union, but I mean rugby league. I mean all of the rugby.

of their emotions. Chuck a couple of Coronas in there, and now you've got, now you're having a hoot. Now that's great, but then you don't want to be filming the All Blacks while they're sinking the heinies in the sheds, do you? So I don't know. I feel like just abandon it. Once we get them talking in front of the cameras, we'll go, well, much like Andrew Shaw, I don't know where all the effing money has gone.

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1: Yes, Newstalk ZB. If you have just joined us, you might be surprised at what we spent most of the show talking about. And it was just based on a video I watched with one of the guys from 8 Out of 10 Cats Does Countdown, John Richardson, where he made reference to having a handkerchief in his pocket and everyone else was revolted. And he said he'd shave one, but it was full of snot. And I just started the show by saying, hands up, who has a handkerchief these days? Does anyone still use them? Did you used to? Why'd we stop? What are the things we used to do in the old days? Not old days, but, you know, in days gone by, which now we look at and go, God, how revolting that we actually did that. And we spoke about that probably for 3 hours, I'd say, among other things. So, yeah, I'm not sure if we're going to push it any further, but we had, you know, some interesting conversations about old habits that died hard, but eventually died, of course. In reverse, of course, there was technology that has gone, that we adopted, that we got, that maybe we don't use as much these days, because I don't hear many people, I'm always surprised if people have an electric blanket, because it seems that everyone's gone back to hot water bottles. Well, at least they have in my house. So that was something we talked about. We've also briefly touched on, without much, too many calls on it, about Green Party co-leader writing to the European Commission, wanting them to investigate the New Zealand government climate policies breach obligations or whatever in the, of the NZEU free trade agreement. And that's been described as treasonous by some and defended by others. Now, I see it more as treasonous, really, but treason, you know, in a broader, gentler sense of that word, obviously, not something calling for the death penalty, obviously. There used to be, I think it was the death penalty was still available for treason for quite a while until they removed it from the books, wasn't it? We've also had conversations about sport and football and the coverage of that. And there is another story. I'm not sure we're really going to get too much talk on it, because there's probably still a bit more digging into it that needs to go on. But it's not a story that surprises me, which is a little bit tragic. But there was, you know, there was a piece written for the New Zealand College of Clinical Psychologists. It's the journal, should I say, of the New Zealand College of Clinical Psychologists that was peer-reviewed. It was published in 2025. And all of a sudden, it was removed. And it wasn't research fraud or plagiarism or ethical misconduct or any error. It was just that the Council for Clinical Psychologists determined that retaining the article was inconsistent with the values of the college and could perpetuate harm to Māori. Now, the article was written by someone of Māori descent anyway, and it just said, well, it didn't just say, and it was a lengthy article, but it said, don't just tell me, show me how science and psychologists are racist in New Zealand. And as I said, it went through peer review, was submitted, then it was published. And all of a sudden it's been withdrawn because someone's feelings are hurt. And it was pushing back against the idea that science is a sort of white man's colonial concept and that we need to, you know, also have mind to mātauranga and principles of, well, whatever. I don't understand so much about that. But, and it was just saying, hang on, just show me why the science in psychology is racist. And all of a sudden it's hurting someone's feelings, so they've taken it down. And when I say I'm not surprised about it, it's because I just think that there's this, I don't know who's perpetuating this stuff. I'm not even sure it's Māori. I think it's some the liberal sort of left lovies who, I don't know, they just get onto this bandwagon of wanting to have a crack of anything that might be remotely European or, you know, tied into colonization. It's almost like a religion for them. And the idea that science is somehow a white person's construct, I mean, it's just obscenely stupid and bigoted and a whole bunch of other things. But the reason it's probably going to be difficult to talk about is because the College of Clinical Psychology

0: psychologists haven't been interviewed on it yet. But I, you know, the whole question about science and suddenly race being tied into it. I mean, if you want a clear example of how it's not a race that attaches to any particular, you know, science is not something that belongs to any, doesn't depend on the color of your skin. I mean, just look at other countries of different ethnicities and the advances they've made in the same fields of science, where science, scientists from whatever country or culture work on the back of each other's work and build on it, and we advance human knowledge and everything, and it's got bugger all to do with race. But somebody writes an article just saying, show me how science and psychology are racist in New Zealand. It's approved, submitted, peer-reviewed. All of a sudden it's gone because of some sort of politically correct nonsense. But this is the world we're living in. It's just bonkers. Anyway, I don't know what else to say about it, because what else is there to say? But there are a couple of interviews. In fact, I could probably play the interview that Heather had with the woman who had written this piece, just to enlighten you on it, because hopefully there'll be a bit more to follow on it and people will be held to account on this sort of nonsense. But at 4:15, or you can just call and tell me about whether you still use a hanky, because we had 3 hours of talk about it, roughly. Anyway, there's also an interview that Winston had with Heather that I actually haven't listened to, but I did see some texts on it, and might be worth a listen on that. I think him playing the Pike River card and health and safety and stuff is just, oh God, he's such a retail sort of slutty politician at times, isn't he, old Winston? Anything where he thinks of it'll get a vote, whether in fact it's consistent with stuff he's stood for all the time, or he's just jumping on a bandwagon. I mean, it's difficult to ascertain at times, but in fact, we might play that interview with Heather after the break. 0800 80 1080 is the number if you'd like to jump in ahead of that. It's 4:16.
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11: Yeah, he's only had the recorder in his hands for about 20 minutes. 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

0: the trill at the end. 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You were?
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4: Newstalk ZB. Right. So it's 20 past four. Now, just had a caller giving me some updates on some stuff off air, which is anyway. Right, let's have a look at that interview that issue I was just talking about with, I think the name of the woman is Dr. Kamari Valentine, with Heather. And it'd be interesting to see if there's much follow-up on this, because it's the sort of thing that some of the mainstream media, I hate saying this, because we're all mainstream media, but some news outlets, I'm going to avoid the expression mainstream media because it just sounds so conspiracy-driven, doesn't it? But there are some news outlets who avoid these stories like the plague because, I don't know, they're sort of indefensible in a way, these stories, and yet they prefer just to ignore it. So anyway, stay tuned and here we go. In fact, just before we do, I'm going to do one brief little thing just to make sure the sound levels of this interview are about right.
0: A decision to remove an article from the New Zealand Journal of Clinical Psychologists has gone global. The article questioned whether there's evidence of systemic racism in New Zealand's mental health sector. The article was removed because it conflicted with the journal's values and could cause harm to Māori. It was written by a psychologist who identifies as Māori. Free speech advocate and science communicator Richard Dawkins calls it contemptible. He's gone online with it. Dr. Kamari Valentine is a clinical psychologist and former editor of the journal who first raised concerns about this and is with us. Hi, Kamari.
5: Hi, Heather. How are you going?
0: I'm very well, thank you. Now, did it surprise you
5: that they made the decision to send Dr. Mitchell's article? Absolutely.
0: Why?
5: I was absolutely astonished because, to the best of my knowledge, this act is unprecedented, certainly in New Zealand.
0: Okay. Because normally, if you're removing an article like this, it would be for reasons like there are legal problems with it, I would assume, right? Something like an actual factual error.
5: So there's a difference between retraction and censorship. Retractions have an important role when there is fraud, plagiarism, major error, or ethical misconduct. And that is usually identified earlier on in the peer review process. This is an article that has been peer reviewed and has been in the public domain for over a year. So to a retraction acts to say, we discovered something was wrong. But instead, this article was removed from the record because it does not align with the organisation's values.
0: Okay. Is it embarrassing for this organisation to have this now going global?
5: I can't speak for the organisation, I'm afraid, but I would say that we are sending out a message to our students, clients and early career psychologists about important things such as intellectual curiosity, critical thinking, and professional debate. The proper forum for disagreement is through scholarly inquiry, discussion, and it should be that there are forums for it to happen. Okay. It is not about censorship.
0: Okay, tell me, so objectively, did it offend you?
5: The article didn't offend me, but the issue I raised is not about being offended. It is about how we discuss disagreement.

0: Yes, I think you make a fair point. Kamari, thank you very much. Dr. Kamari Valentine, clinical psychologist and former editor.
1: It's quite a polite interview, actually. But, yeah, Richard Dawkins himself has climbed in on this and says that the actual point of the article was that the author, who is, as Heather says, identifies as Maori, I understand, the author was arguing that it was insulting to Maori to claim that science is not for them. In other words, she was arguing, saying, almost, if I was to read between the lines, like, excuse me, you know, science is for everyone, and no one should argue that it's not for Maori. In fact, that's insulting to Maori. And yet they removed it for the other sort of patronising reason that it was, oh, I don't know. I almost can't understand the sort of minds that get behind this. It's the only thing I sort of would say candidly is that, you know, you get a lot of intelligent people in the world, but when politics and ideology get in the way, everyone is capable of being really stupid. Richard Dawkins says, you know, that the journal has retracted it, and how utterly contemptible. So it's that, you know, Richard Dawkins tweeting it does give it a bit of broader attention, which frankly for the New Zealand Council of College of Clinical Psychologists is pretty embarrassing, I would imagine. But maybe they'll come out and defend it, which will make it even more embarrassing, I guess. Anne has texted, "Hi Tim, the psychology profession is deep into social engineering." Well, this is the thing. Not all of them. A lot of them just care about, you know, using good science and practice to help people with their challenges. But yeah, Anne says the psychology profession is deep into social engineering. One of their latest is telling adult children that their parents are to blame for all their problems and must be taken out of their lives. It's happened to my husband and I in a worldwide trend, apparently. Actually, it'd be interesting if you look at some of the good things psychology has done and some of the bad things. It would be an interesting balancing of the ledger to work out, wouldn't it? Yeah. Anywho, we'll take a break. I'm going to come back with Winston's interview with Heather as well, just for a bit of entertainment and see how that went. Because I have no idea. I just saw some of the texts and thought, oh, maybe it was something where Heather got under his skin a little bit. So, yeah.
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1: Yes, News Talk ZB with Tim Beveridge. Let's have a listen to the interview with Winston as well, just for my curiosity as well of yours. And also, there's no callers at the moment. I can't complain because we've been nice and busy this morning, but here we go. Oops, sorry, stop, stand by. I better turn the microphone on or the sound channel.
0: Now, as we've discussed, there's been a bit of chat again about how little tax big tech pays in New Zealand. Google, for example, one year should have paid, judging by their revenue, about $320 million in tax. But of course, they sent it offshore as a service fee and only ended up paying about $8 million in tax. Winston Peters says this is not enough. So let's talk to him. Hi, Winston.
10: Hello.
0: What are you going to do about it?
10: Well, the reality is, in 2015, WERC was being considered at the time by the then National Party, and also it came in 2024. The problem with 2024 was that the

0: time. Trump was threatening tariffs of up to 50%. It was no time to push the bear then when it's appropriate now. And so the underlying principle, which we have always believed in, we think it's now's the time to do it.
1: How do you do it?
0: But it's still complicated and it requires a lot of work.
1: Yeah. What's the mechanism?
0: Well, again, that's what we've got to construct. We start out with the underlying principle, but we've got to construct the mechanism and make sure it will stack up and it is enforceable.
1: If you do that, if you put an extra tax or whatever it is on the likes of Google and Meta, will we not simply be retaliated against with an extra tax on the likes of Xero and Fonterra?
0: Well, here's the reality. They have been, the Americans, been applying the same thing against other countries all around the world. So why can't there be a case of tit for tat here?
1: But you know I'm right, right? You do this to them and it will be done to us.
0: I don't know you're right because you haven't looked at the construct by which we will establish it. But other countries are looking at the heart of this as well, including the European Union, including countries like France. So we should be part of the process and try and get ourselves on board, even when we can apply it.
1: When your mate Stuart Nash looked at this, when he was the Revenue Minister for the Labour Party, he came on my show and he said to me, we cannot do it because we will be retaliated. They will retaliate against Fonterra. We tried to do it, as you say, in 2015 and we dropped the idea. We tried to do it in 2017, 2018 and we dropped the idea. Simon Watts tried to do it last year and dropped the idea. You can't do it, Winston. And you know this because you're the foreign minister
0: who's sitting there hearing this stuff. I don't know this because I don't take the defeatist attitude that you don't keep on trying and trying until you find the right avenue and the right way of accessing it. That's the point I'd like to see us do because other countries are doing exactly that.
1: With respect, I reckon what you're doing here is you're just politicking and you know full well this is not going to happen.
0: I beg your pardon?
1: Okay. Now,
0: when I first made these statements, there was no election at the time.
1: But there happens to be an election in 4.5 months, so I think that's what you're up to.
0: Yes, I know. Well, that's just serendipitous, but it's not on purpose, and that's a fact.
1: Okay. All right. We'll see how it goes.
0: Hang on. If you're going to make that claim, you better have a chronological certainty about it, and your chronological certainty does not help your argument. It helps mine.
1: Okay. Well, we'll see. Well, I mean, I'm in it for the long haul, as are you, so we'll see. We'll talk again in a few years' time, I'm sure. Moana Pacifica. Now, this is obviously dead for next year, but not so much maybe for 2028. If the Tongan and Samoan governments get up again and manage to make this work, are we going to have to fund it?
0: No, look, here's the point here. I wanted another month because I only had 3 weeks, actually, to try and get these things done. For example, I do honestly believe that there are future stakeholder partners in, say, Japan, in, say, the UK, in, say, France. Why? Because so many Pacifica players have played there. And it's not difficult when you're talking to people, you know, like the head of the Japanese government or others to say, look, all we want is some help here. How about can you join us? We'll be a group of countries with stakeholders. We'll have private investment as well.
1: Yeah.
0: But let's stack this up. I just want the chance to do that and try it. And because when it comes to the Pacific, if you're going to have Pacific rugby, you've got to have Pacifica in it. And the second thing is, in Tonga and Samoa, This is about economics as well. It's not just about sport. But I know we were putting together a business proposition and we didn't have a chance to. We just didn't have enough time.
1: But what's the rush, Winston? I mean, if what you're doing it for is some sort of geopolitical strategy to hug the Pacific in closer, the fact that you're still trying for 2028 will do the same thing as doing it for next year, won't it?
0: Yes, but here comes the great pity. A team gets totally disbanded for 1 year. You've got to start all over again. If you could care, kept it going, we had another month. I thought there was a chance of pulling it off. Why? Look, as a Minister of Foreign Affairs, has proven this, that if you don't ask the question, the answer is always no. When you ask, you might be astonished by the countries that understand that this is the blue continent, it's our front yard, and it's just not about sport here. It's about our geostrategic standing in the place, and that's pretty critical.
1: Hey, are they going to roll Luxon?
0: Who's they?
1: The National Party.
0: Now, you know I can't possibly answer that question. I mean, I was asked the question as Starmer going on Monday's cabinet, and I told him, well, boy, and yes, he's a goner, but I'm not going to answer this question otherwise.
1: What would you
0: you're
1: do?
0: You're going to headline it, and I'm going to...
1: What would you do? If this was... of course I'm going to do that. But what would you do? Let's say this is 1990 Bulger's sitting there on 18% popularity, and you're in the caucus and Nationals on 29, and you're about to take a spanking at the election. What would you do?
0: No, I was sitting in the caucus when I was 38% and Bolger was 5%.

0: No.
1: So what would you do? I knew that if I became the leader of the National Party, I wouldn't be free to govern the country the way I wanted. I'd have to push these stupid neoliberal ideas of Wes Bridgeton's. I was never going to have that. 32 of the caucus came to my office to ask me.
0: I ask you a question, you go back to the 1990s. To be fair, I took it back there, didn't I? So it's my fault.
1: No, it's not. It wasn't your fault, but I'm not going to tell the National Party what they should do because you're just inviting me to invade another party's territory, and I'm not going to do that.
0: No, okay. Winston, thank you. As always, appreciate having a chat to you. That was my fault, though, wasn't it? Winston Peters, New Zealand First.
2: Actually, I did enjoy the bit where, I'm going to see if I can find that again, so where she accuses him of politicking or something. And I'll just play that again, just because it was so much fun hearing it the first time. Hang on a second.
0: Foreign Minister, stuff.
1: I don't know this, because I don't take the defeatist attitude that you don't keep on trying and trying until you find the right avenue and the right way of accessing it. That's the point I'd like to see us do, because other countries doing exactly that.
0: With respect, I reckon what you're doing here is you're just politicking and you know full well this is not going to happen.
1: I beg your pardon?
0: Okay. Now, tell me, I reckon what you're doing here is you're just politicking and you know full well this is not going to happen.
1: I beg your pardon?
0: Okay. Now, tell me.
2: Sorry, the reason I'm laughing is, you can see it actually on the sound file. We see the sound waves, and you can see the length of the pause after she answers that. And he's like, what the hell? In fact, it's almost worth going back and just seeing. That's probably an interesting way to just do a quick preview of certain interviews is to go and see where he's paused the longest. I beg your pardon. With the greatest respect, I think that question she asked there was exactly what Winston does all the time.
0: I reckon what you're doing here is you're just politicking and you know full well this is not going to happen.
2: I mean, that's politics though, isn't it? Not just Winston Peters. I mean, how many political parties campaign on promises or ideas that they know are never going to see the light of day? It'd be interesting to know that, actually. Would be interesting to know when... Which of the parties, each party's promises, they don't seriously believe are ever going to be achieved? Because here's the thing that one of the failings of MMP is that you always have an out for any of your election promises because you're always going to have to go into coalition, and some of your promises you can just cave on for the sake of getting the deal done. And then just blame, oh, well, you know, of course it wasn't just us in government. We had to appease our coalition partners. So while we campaigned on that, it unfortunately wasn't something we could get past. And I wonder if that's actually one of the consequences or unintended consequences of MMP is that parties can make increasingly bold and unrealistic promises because they know they can always fall back on, well, we just couldn't get that one past our coalition partners. Do you think there's something in that? Because it's sort of one of those ideas I've just thought of in the spur of the moment, in the last minute or two. But I actually think that there's something to that. Oh, mate, obviously, if the Greens could, they would put in a wealth tax and an inheritance tax, probably. But they know it's... Do they know... I wonder what their expectations are with regard to some of these policies. Likewise, Kule, my apologies, I'll have to listen to her pronounce her own name, from the Opportunities Party, does when she says that she could work with National or Labour, does that tell you that she's really not that wedded to the land tax? Because there's no way, well, I don't think Labour are going to like it either, but there's absolutely no way that National would ever go for it. What do you reckon? 0800 80 1080. It's sorry, I know playing the interviews probably interrupted the flow of the conversation because we were keeping pretty busy. But let us have your thoughts on any of those things. Anything that's we've only got about 20 minutes left. So anything else that's top of your mind that you'd like to give a bit of air to, then 0800 80 1080. We'll be back in a tick. It's 20. 1.5 minutes to 5.
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6: Yes, Newstalk ZB. Gosh, it has gone dead as a doornail now, hasn't it? But never mind. Maybe everyone is happy talking about the handkerchiefs and whether or not you still use them or when did you give them up and all that sort of thing. Although I think probably at about 20 to 5, it's going to be difficult to resurrect that one. Okay, so if you want to give us a call, though, I'd love to hear from you on 0800 80 1080. There was another story that popped out for me. I'm not sure if it's so much a talkback sort of topic. It's just something I thought worth mentioning. That there's been a probe launched into a journalist's death in Latvia. So Latvia are probing the death of it was the journalist who exposed Putin's secret relationship with an Olympic gymnast. And he's died at the age of 69, Grigory Nikoroshev, who had been living in exile after fleeing Russia, fearing for his safety. And he's died reportedly after consuming poisonous mushrooms. In fact, I think I saw, I'm not sure what was in the Herald article. Oh, there's an online commentator on the commentator on the news. There's dug up an old Russian joke. Whereas it's black humor, but it's a businessman died from mushroom poisoning, a man said. And then another asked, but why is his face all bruised? And the answer is, well, he didn't want to eat them. Which, anyway, this guy who's died labelled himself a personal enemy of Putin after revealing details of Putin's private life. And although the relationship was never formally confirmed, it's believed that they've got two children together. So, yeah, Latvian authorities are going to be having an autopsy. But when somebody dies of poisoning and they're an enemy of Putin, you do tend to think, he does tend to get even with those people who, you know, he feels have betrayed him in a personal sense or Russia or whatever. So, yeah, but there's a bit of black humour, of course. It's like, oh, a businessman died from mushroom poisoning. Why is his face all bruised? Well, he didn't want to eat them. Probably a bit of truth in that in a way. If you're a gambling person, I don't know. So what are the other things we could talk about? Oh, by the way, I might leave that one alone, actually. Oh, the other issue that has popped up in the news tonight was just about that. It's been bubbling away for a few days. It's about this thing about the potential sale of conservation land, which is another thing. If I was having a rant about it, I'd say that it just feels that when we have these arguments, it's very difficult to get politicians to actually debate the substance of this stuff without just reaching for sort of

0: crude summaries of that, or a way of looking at it that doesn't actually tell you or I, the voters, about what the real nub of the issue is. They just go on the sort of headlines. So, for instance, I'll just dig up the news story just so I can actually. So, yeah, as you will have heard in the story read by Emily, the Greens are saying the government shouldn't leave the door open to selling iconic conservation land. And so the Conservation Amendment Bill that Tama Potaka's got going on, it lets land be sold if it's not deemed important for nature. And it's also subject to agreement from DOC's chief executive. So the Greens are saying it opens up a significant amount of land for potential sales. And she says if Potaka doesn't want to sell off iconic places, he should more clearly rule it out. And I don't know if there's room for him to be doing more of that. But I think you see on the news they have the Vox Pops where they interview people in the street who are going, oh, they can't be selling conservation land. And the great sort of dishonesty of the debate, and I think it is fundamentally dishonest whether people are kidding themselves or deliberately fooling the electorate, is that when we hear conservation land, of course, most of us first up imagine pristine national parks. You know, we think of endangered species that operate, that live in those and in those parks and their habitats. You know, ancient forests, beautiful landscapes. And yeah, DOC manage that, but they also manage land which is, well, the opposite of that, and when it comes to the sort of ecological and tourist value, or I'm not sure of the way to put it, but it's really stuff that's just under their stewardship. That would be the word, wouldn't it? In fact, that was stewardship land was created in 1987, and basically it's just land that's been transferred from the old Forest Service to DOC. And there's been no detailed assessment of its ecological value. It's just this idea that, look, we'll protect it now and sort out exactly what it is later. So it includes, some stewardship land contains important habitats and ecosystems, but other land is either modified farmland, previously logged areas, scrubland, etc. And land, you'd look at it and go, well, you know, that doesn't look like it's anything particularly flash. Anything particularly flash. Maybe they should stick that into the... imagine if they had the bill said that conservation land that's not particularly flash can be potentially sold. You know what? Most of us would actually understand what that means, wouldn't it? Wouldn't we? Would we? So, yeah. So that's the thing. So DOC looks after land that is really important from the point of view of conservation, but then it's also a manager of a lot of land that's simply inherited from that, well, who should look after this? And the problem is we never, ever hear that nuance because it doesn't suit someone's argument to concede that there's a slightly more nuanced position to all of the stuff. In fact, to life, basically. Anyway, it is... Ooh, we might have time to take a call on this, otherwise I'm going to have to talk until the end of the show. That's going to be a drag, isn't it? 12 minutes to 5.
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1: And apparently it says in the post, they knew that because the mother became aware of something had happened and attempted to wipe it away and then left without notifying staff. So, there are hundreds of comments. People are saying that, well, people are saying all sorts of things. People have got suggestions on how to repair the couch. The couch is worth $4,500. There's all manner of comments. So, I don't even know what to say about this, but I'm intrigued about the scenario. What I would have imagined would be the best thing to have done would have been them to have traced these people through their transaction and not publicly shamed the couple and the young child.
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2: Newstalk ZB. Bob's got, I don't agree with Heather at all about, you know, the idea of rolling Luxon. I think that that's getting a bit tired, that sort of thing. The fact that they're not polling that great. One, I don't know what they're like, what the polls are ultimately going to reveal come election time, but yeah. Bob has texted, all this talk about rolling Luxon, all this negativity in the media, anyone with a brain would be supporting him because generally speaking, apart from the odd error, this country needs him badly, says Bob. I just want him to get his suits remade and fitted because he's still hanging on to the suits that he from a while back that maybe, you know, the job don't quite fit him as well as they should, if I can put that kindly. Actually, just stand by for 2 seconds. Might take one more call to wrap it up.
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2: Okay, we're going to squeeze in one more call before we wrap it up. And Bruce, hello.
3: Hello. In the States, Senator Rod Johnson has just wound up his inquiry into COVID.
2: Oh, yeah.
3: COVID vaccine. Rod Johnson.
2: What, has he done his own inquiry?
3: No, this is a Senate inquiry.
2: Yeah.
3: Official government one. And I mean, he's come out with scathing. I think people should take a look at it.
2: What? Why is that? What stood out for you?
3: Well, for a start, they knew about myocarditis right back at the beginning. There's things like that that were going on, but money got in the way.
2: I think the problem with myocarditis is that the virus also caused it as well. But yeah, we had a tragedy with one man in New Zealand, didn't we? Which was no good.
3: Yeah, probably more than that. Anyway, the myocarditis was, okay. First off, it caused a blood condition. The spike protein caused the blood cells to clump. So in your heart, your brain, and your lungs, they were critical. It also did it throughout the body. Mm. But that was the problem. They knew that was happening. That's the bit that floored me. And I think people should look for their own safety in future.
2: Well, you know, I'm pro the vaccine, but I'm, you know, it's all got to be taken by the, you've got to make sure you're careful about which age groups take it, I guess, because there were those caveats about it. But I also think it saved a lot of lives, Bruce, but I'm not going to end the show on any further craziness. Anyway, there we go. And I guess if I look up Senator Ron Johnson? Oh, whatever. It's a senator. I don't think it's an official Senate inquiry. And so, a quick Google of him raises question marks within about 5 seconds of the Google search. But anyway, look, let's not worry about that. I was chatting with my daughter who's doing a music thing into great artists who are no longer with us. And I think it's quite an interesting way of getting kids to listen to music that goes beyond Taylor Swift. And she was asking me about, you know, who was alive and who wasn't alive. And we talked about Aretha Franklin and I was chatting with her and I mentioned Whitney Houston's name and suddenly realized, you know, gosh, what a tragedy and an amazing talent. And so she's probably going to do something on either Aretha Franklin

Zeppelin or Whitney Houston, but listening to Whitney's songs, and I do this every now and again, I sort of flog an artist to death, which I haven't done this time, but I thought we'd leave you with a little bit of Whitney just because she was flipping amazing, wasn't she? So let me just see if I can crank this forward so it's a bit more, a bit closer to wrapping up when the show, sorry, when the song wraps up and the show wraps up. So yeah, a little, we'll leave you with a, leave you with a little bit of a little bit of Whitney, and enjoy the rest of your day. We'll catch you on the weekend from 3 till 6 on Saturday and Sunday. Andrew Dickens is, by the way, he's up next with the early edition. And yeah, stick around and keep Andrew company. Catch you soon.

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2: Good morning, it's 5 o'clock. I'm Nivariti Manu. Our relationship with China takes centre stage in Auckland this morning. The 12th annual China Business Summit brings together business and political leaders to explore areas for cooperation amid deepening global uncertainty. New Zealand exported nearly $20 billion worth of goods to China last year. Auckland Business Chamber Chief Executive Simon Bridges says that political leaders have been shifting this country closer to our security partners, but our ties to China are enduring.
3: We've got to stay close to China as well, given the very significant commercial commitments and the economic future that China still represents.
2: And Parliament will debate the India-New Zealand Free Trade Agreement today. The landmark FTA was signed in April, cutting tariffs and supporting two-way trade with the world's most populous country. New spending data suggests easier travel for Chinese and Pacific visitors is paying dividends. Political reporter Ethan Griffith says more.
4: Since November, a trial's exempted Chinese and Pacific visitors travelling from Australia from applying for a visa, saving them money and wait times. In the 6 months since, there's been 80,000 visa-free arrivals from the countries, worth $215 million in local spending.
2: Immigration Minister Erica Stanford says it's a small change yielding big results, and further decisions will be made after the trial ends in November. The New Zealand First leader says he has to vote yes to the Health and Safety at Work Act as part of the coalition, but wishes that weren't the case. Families of the 29 men who died in the Pike River mine explosion in 2010 protested the reform on Parliament's forecourt yesterday. Winston Peters announced he'd reverse the changes if re-elected. A local politician is stressing the need to address the underlying causes of a proposed mill closure. Japanese company Juken New Zealand has confirmed it's proposing to close its Northland mill in Kaitaia after failing to secure a buyer. It says economic conditions have affected its ability to operate sustainably. Northland Regional Councillor Joe Carr says road closures and power have undoubtedly had huge impacts on the business.
5: We need an advantage such as cheap and sustainable power, and this nation once had that, and we've lost that.
2: Juken's tri-board operation is not affected, and efforts are continuing to sell it. Almost 2,000 customers in Auckland's Ponsonby have spent the night without internet. Vandalism to Chorus fibre network cables in the city cut broadband to thousands of people yesterday. By late afternoon, Chorus managed to reduce the outages from 2,300 to 1,900 last evening. Chorus estimates it'll be fixed in about half an hour. A national commemoration is taking place in Wellington this morning in honour of New Zealand's service in the Korean War. This year marks the 75th anniversary of the Battle of Kampion, an action aimed at stopping a major Chinese offensive. Veterans, dignitaries and officials are gathering at Pukeahu National War Memorial to remember the 6,000 Kiwis who served. For Navy veteran George Gardner, it's an opportunity to reflect on the time in the war.
6: I found later on in life that South Koreans that I came in contact with were a very genuine, open-hearted people like us Kiwis.
7: News Talk ZB Sport. Matt Henry has become the first New Zealander in 36 years to top the ICC's Test cricket bowling rankings, following his man-of-the-match effort in the second Test win over England. His match figures of 11 for 109 see him join India's Jasprit Bumrah in top position. Only Jack Cowie in 1947 and Richard Hadlee between 1984 and 1990 have achieved the feat previously. Captain Tom Latham has endorsed the rating on the eve of the decided third Test at Trent Bridge.
8: What Henners has done over the last four or five years, you know, certainly puts him up there with one of the best bowlers in the world. He's certainly able to expose conditions, especially over here.
7: Latham's revealed fellow

0: Baseman Kyle Jamieson will miss the deciding test due to his return to play program following back injuries. News Talk ZB's international cricket coverage with General Finance Great Rates and a member of the Depositor Compensation Scheme. Former All Blacks first five Lima Sopoanga is worried at the lack of a safety net for players falling out of the Moana Pacifica system. Super Rugby will reduce to 10 teams next season as New Zealand Rugby rejected all bids to save Moana due to a lack of financial certainties. Sopoanga says there are no proper pathways for the players who had hoped to represent Moana and they'll now slip through the cracks.
1: Without those opportunities or options for young players, they'll look elsewhere, they'll look at other sports.
0: The final round pool matches begin today at the FIFA World Cup. As is tradition, there are simultaneous kickoffs in the final round matches. Group B will kick things off with Switzerland meeting Canada and Vancouver from 7, while Bosnia and Herzegovina face Qatar in Seattle. At 10 this morning, Group C concludes when Brazil plays Scotland in Miami and Morocco clash with Haiti in Atlanta. Mexico will look for a third Group A win when they welcome the Czech Republic to the Azteca from 1, while South Africa and South Korea complete pool play in Monterrey. And the Wellington Phoenix have confirmed five players are departing their A-League women's team ahead of next season. The club says Lucia Leon, Emma Pinenberg, Tessel Medak and Ella McMillan, along with Ella Jerez, won't be re-signing. I'm Adam Cooper. That's News Talk ZB News and Sport. 5:05. Andrew Dickens is next.
2: News Talk ZB Weather Watch 24/7. Strong wind advisory for Manukau and Waitemata. And a gale warning in force, Hauraki Gulf, Bremhead to Cape Colville. High tide at Auckland, 4 o'clock this afternoon. Onehunga, 6:45 this morning. Today, a few showers turning to periods of rain in the afternoon, possibly heavy. Northerlies turning southwesterly late morning, strong in exposed places. Tomorrow, rain easing in the evening. Today's high, 17. Currently, we're sitting on 13 here at News Talk ZB.
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4: Yes, good morning to you and welcome to the program on International Seafarers Day. I'd like to say hello to the ships at sea. Coming up in the next hour, is the right to silence being abused? We'll have that story for you in five. Despite headwinds, there's still optimism amongst the nation's chief financial officers. We'll talk this. Winston Peters is all over the shop on proposed health and safety changes for businesses. So how does Sonia Rockhouse from the Pike River Survivors feel about the proposed changes? We'll have Mitch McCann from the States, correspondents from right around the world. News as it breaks. You can have your say on the text. The number is 9292. Small charge applies.
3: The Agenda.
4: It is 7 minutes after five on Thursday, the 5th of June, and Europe is hot, hot, hot, and it smells, smells, smells. France's record heat wave is causing more problems. About 68,000 homes in the west are without power, and temperatures are expected to hit as high as 43 degrees today.
5: Had a rapid increase in terms of admissions in hospitals, especially among the under 40-year-old since the weekend. That's a number that just came out from the health authorities here in France. The weather agencies are saying that we're also hearing 17 new parts of France are now into the red zone.
4: Yes, in fact, we have more than half of the country under red heat alerts. To the UK, where a damning report into the biggest hospital trusts have found hundreds of mothers and babies died or suffered harm due to systemic failures in maternity care. The review also found a toxic culture, bullying, and a persistent failure to listen to parents.
6: Their experiences occurred over more than a decade, and yet the themes that run through those experiences, a failure to listen, a failure to investigate, a failure to learn, are hauntingly consistent.
4: Meanwhile, in the UK House of Commons, there's a bit of a political stoush happening.
7: I want to start by congratulating the Prime Minister. He's the other party leader who won a by-election last week. Although I think I'm much happier with my new MP than he is with his.
8: Well, Mr. Speaker, she references the by-election. I'm very pleased with our new Member of Parliament. Can I congratulate her? Because in Makerfield, they got 2.2% of the vote.
4: Only in Britain. Meanwhile, the Prime Ministerial spokesperson says Keir Starmer intends on staying on as an MP. And finally to the United States, where the President is facing pushback over Iran. The US Senate has voted to require him to either end the war or get congressional approval before he does anything else. America.

0: Americans got worse than nothing from this war. We're worse off than before it started.
1: If this passes, the Iranians are going to simply stand up and walk away from negotiations. They're going to say this thing's over.
2: Yeah, they're very skeptical about the Iran peace deal, and the conflict is now heading into its fifth month. It is 10 after 5.
3: 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Andrew Dickens on Early Edition with Spark for Business. 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
2: So on grammar, banning the streaming and coverage of 1A games by high school top 20, it's a website. It seems to me to be a no-brainer. Purely and simply, the 1A rugby is grammar's intellectual property. They spend an awful lot on fielding the team and staging the events. It's not public property. It's not within the rights of a guy running a website to take the images. He's not just a social media content creator. He's got his own website. He's got his own YouTube channel. By the way, I went to his website yesterday and my safety settings advised me not to visit it. They reckoned it was a phishing site. Anyway, you've got to remember that back in 2022, principals from all 12 Auckland schools, including grammar, released a statement announcing that live TV broadcasts would stop and live streaming would stop and players and coaches would no longer give media interviews. And that applied from the 2023 season onwards. And that's still happening right now. And the reason given was an unhealthy level of scrutiny on schoolboy players by both the traditional and also social media. And we've seen with recent furores around the platform and the BSA that there seems to be this mindset that internet broadcasts are somehow different from traditional broadcasting and media coverage. The host of the high school top 200 said his focus is on the players and he wants to cover grammar because he thinks they're the best team and it has the best player in the country. That also seems to me to be an unhealthy level of scrutiny. And while we're on rugby, Moana Pacifica, I'm very sad about the whole thing, but at the same time, they're a professional commercial team. Taxpayers need not be any part of it.
3: Ryan Bridge.
2: So it's 11 after 5. It's Andrew Dickens in for Ryan. Ryan's doing a photo shoot today, but he'll be back tomorrow. Remember the Kahui twins? This was back in 2006. Chris and crew, God rest their souls, and a family that refused to speak. Eventually, the father was tried. He was acquitted. A later coroner's inquiry found the father's explanations implausible. But, you know, I remember this. It infuriated the nation. It lit up the talkback lines. There may be a right to remain silent, but there also needs to be the responsibility of being open and honest. And the Kahui twins' death sparked a big old national reckoning about this right to be silent. Well, there's another case in Northland involving a hit-and-run accident where it's believed people know what's happened, but they're not saying anything to the cops. So is the right to silence being abused? We'll talk about this in just a few moments' time. It's News Talk ZB. It is 13 after 5.
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1: It's 5:14, so experts are warning against weakening the right to remain silent. It comes after a Far North hit and run death investigation has gone cold. People believe they know people that know all about it, but they're not talking. So despite believing the fact that, people know exactly what happened, they're invoking the right to silence. So I'm joined now by Stephen Lack, who is a defence lawyer. Good morning to you.
2: Good morning.
1: So what is more important, the rights of victims to get justice or the right of suspects not to incriminate themselves?
2: Well, it applies more broadly than simply to suspects, I think, and the right to silence is a really important right that's enshrined in our Bill of Rights, and it's existed for many years, and it's designed to curb state power from compelling people in the community to provide answers. And there will be investigations where there is public outcry about that because it hampers investigations, but in large part it operates to protect citizens.
1: I think people can understand that in terms of the rights of the accused and not being forced to speak if you were the accused. But if you're an eyewitness, if you're someone who knows what happened in a house, say, I'm talking about the Kahuis beforehand, why should they also have a right to silence?
2: Well, I guess it's difficult to break down at the time whether someone's going to be an accused or whether they're going to be a suspect or whether they're simply being interviewed as a witness to something that they have seen. So everyone's entitled to invoke the right to silence. And, you know, that's unfortunately has negative effects in some investigations. And the example you give is the Kahui twins, and that was where the investigation was hampered. But, you know, more broadly, the right to silence exists to protect members of the community rather than to hamper.
1: Okay.
2: Police investigations.
1: Are there examples in other countries where the right to silence isn't quite as robust as it is here?
2: Yes. In the UK, there is a right to silence, but the prosecution are able to comment adversely on a defendant's failure to raise something when they were questioned during the investigation.
1: Okay. And would you, as a lawyer, always say to someone, if they are accused or if you're in the community around that accused person, if you are a person of interest, just stay stum?
2: Not necessarily. Not necessarily. There are certain circumstances in which it's advantageous to provide a statement if you're a suspect, in my view. So it really depends on the facts, to be honest.
1: All right. Stephen Lack, I thank you so very, very much. News Talk ZB, but imagine just how frustrating it is for the police who are trying to get to the bottom of a story. They're trying to find justice for the victim. And there are eyewitnesses to, in this case, a hit and run, who are just not talking. And the police believe they know exactly what happened. It must be so frustrating. I mentioned the Kahui twins before, and suddenly, I mean, the texts are going off. Grant says, well, yeah, I can't tell you what Grant would like to do to the people who killed the Kahui twins. Other names, Sonia has mentioned Ruthless Empire. And Little Roo in Wellington, three people involved in his death. Thank you so much for your text, John. It is 18 minutes after five. Well, that was a bit heavy, so I might just lighten things up by saying happy birthday to Tim Finn from Split Enz, who today is 74. And I know his birthday because of the song Haul Away. Do you know the song? It's got the lyrics, I was born in Te Awamutu, 25th of June, 1952, 10 pounds a boy, haul away, haul away, haul away. It's his birthday today. He's 74. Happy birthday, Tim. Right. Apparently, our chief financial officers are feeling a little bit of optimism. So there has been a mood of the CFO's report come out from Hunter Campbell. We'll talk about where the optimism is and how CFOs are feeling. Next, it's 5:18.
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0: The Jesus Christ Superstar, the Olivier Award-winning reimagining of the legendary rock opera, comes to the Civic Auckland this October for a strictly limited season. 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
3: Regarding the right to silence, in our interview with Stephen Lack, the lawyer right now, texts through from Hugh, who says, Andrew, the right to silence came from UK law, but even they had to change it to a better version which allows for the right to silence but also allows the prosecution to raise inferences from that refusal to speak with the jury. And of course, Stephen mentioned that, and Hugh reckons that's a much better outcome, and so do I. So maybe we do need to have some thoughts about this. Right, well, the Hunter Campbell Mood of the CFO's report is out. It's an annual thing, and apparently over half of the country's chief financial officers thinks growth is still a reality in the next year. But 80% of the CFOs say global uncertainty is costing their business, and three quarters have begun implementing AI, and 40% are using the technology to replace human workers. So we're joined now from Hunter Campbell by the managing partner, Lee Marshall. Hello.
4: Good morning, Andrew.
3: So can I say they are cautiously optimistic? How would you describe their mood?
4: Yeah, look, I was really pleasantly surprised by the positivity overall in the survey, to be fair. I think the standout finding for me was that it was really just how New Zealand businesses have done in the last 12 months. So 57% of businesses have either met or exceeded their revenue targets, which is a really big number. So we're actually going potentially a little bit better than what a lot of people would consider. We saw a different sentiment come through when we asked about the view of the outside world, the proportion of CFOs expecting the global economy to decline more than doubled from 21% last year up to 45% this year. So it's given us some caution around what are the things that are in there that we can't control. But look, New Zealand businesses are getting on with it outside of that, and I think we're trucking along better than expected.
3: Yeah, thank you so much for that. And of course, we're all waiting to find out what happened last quarter and what the war has done to us. We are now, 5 months in, and we still haven't seen that effect yet. So yeah, 80% of the CFOs say it is costing, so we'll wait to see about that. Meanwhile, the interesting figures are about AI. Were you surprised about how many have already got on the AI train, and are they leaping in for good business reasons, or is it just because the hype of AI, everyone talks about AI, sort of makes it seem inevitable?
4: Yeah, look, unsurprisingly, AI was a really big talking point right throughout the survey. And actually, the stories are a little bit fractured for me. So we have 74% of businesses now saying that they've rolled out AI across business functions, big number, three quarters of New Zealand businesses, and 94% of CFOs see it as a positive force of business. So CFOs are jumping on the train, and they're well and truly sort of buying into it. But the structural impact is still catching up. So only one in five have reported a substantial structural impact to their teams. And you are right in what you say. 43% have said they plan to cut headcount at least in part because of AI. But look, for me, I think it's a real question of sequencing. Some businesses may be making workforce decisions ahead of having a clear picture of what AI can actually deliver for them, and then deciding what role they actually want to play AI to play for their business. My concern, and you touched on cost pressure, but my concern is that this is all happening at a time where cost pressures are very prevalent for a lot of New Zealand businesses. So I hope that AI and the hope that it can gain efficiencies for businesses isn't getting caught up in the crosshairs of decision-making here, and we don't start reducing head counts because we think it's going to work. It's going to be really impactful and thought through very well and strategic around how business

0: is bring AI into their organisations.
1: Very good stuff, Lee Marshall. I thank you. Lee's from Hunter Campbell. That's the company that actually did the survey. What is interesting about the CFOs, of course, if anyone is going to be affected by AI, it's a chief financial officer, because, of course, that really helps out with your accounting. So apparently a lot of them are concerned about what their job might be going forward into the future. It's 5:25. This is News Talk ZB. I'm Andrew Dickens.
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1: News Talk ZB, 5:27. There was, if you were listening yesterday, there was a load of hubbub and talkback yesterday about the Conservation Amendment Bill, and it brought to light three issues for me after listening to a very generic piece of talkback. Firstly, how bad much of our law is, and that stems back to how it's written and processed. Secondly, the many concerned organisations, looking at you, Forest and Bird, they are not afraid to scaremonger and exaggerate to win their way. And thirdly, how many New Zealanders rely purely on social media to keep informed on the issues of the day? So for those who were spooked by the news that land in the conservation estate could be swapped or sold, they only had to do a bit of a Google search and they could find a myriad of expert opinion. For instance, Science Monitor has loads of opinion on it. Read all that. For many of the people they talked to, much of the new law updates were sorely needed for a piece of legislation that was 40 years old. On Newsroom, one expert planner pointed out the sales and swaps of conservation land already happens, and all this amendment does is make the process less clunky. He also wondered why the reality and the rhetoric were so different, and that lies at the feet of groups like Greenpeace and Forest and Bird, who made the whole story about 60% is going to be sold, which is not true. All agree it's a badly written law that's been rushed and is currently before a select committee with a tight deadline of July the 2nd. The way we rushed through our law was a complaint made last week by Sir Geoffrey Palmer. And we're writing bad law because it's also rushed. Others pointed out that it takes power away from a minister, which was a check and balance. That's a concern. But the whole thing amplified how so many are getting their information from biased social media, how so many people do not realise the full story, and how so much of our law, as I said before, is badly written. So a word of advice to the government and Tama Potaka about this piece of legislation, the Conservation Amendment Bill. You have failed to explain this. People have got the wrong end of the stick. They don't understand the nuance, and perhaps you might want to take your foot off the gas.
11: ZB.
1: We're going to America shortly with Mitch McCann because something remarkable happened. And it happened in New York, where the mayor, Zoran Mamdani, made a big bet and emerged victorious on Tuesday. He is now undeniably the power broker in New York politics because there were a whole lot of primary victories for the Democrat parties, and these are the people that he actually handpicked, and he said, vote for those guys. And it has shocked, of course, that Republicans who go, oh, okay, so New York is a socialist city, it seems. It shocked Democrats because Mamdani is a lot more socialist than most Democrats. And they're going, oh, okay, so the left isn't a poison chalice. It shows just how much support there is for Mamdani 1 year into the job. Shows you how smart he is politically. And there is a hunger for insurgency over incumbency. Don't think just because you got the job, you keep the job. So we're going to talk to Mitch McCann about this shortly. Go right around the country. It's Early Edition with News Talk ZB. Get out of it. Get out of it.
11: 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It's Early Edition with Andrew Dickens and Spark for Business. 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
12: Good morning. It's 5:30. I'm Neva Reddy Manu. Business and political heavyweights are gathering in Auckland today for a spotlight on China against a volatile geopolitical backdrop. This year's China Business Summit is centred around navigating the crisis and explores the economic, strategic and commercial dynamics at play. Auckland Business Chamber Chief Executive Simon Bridges says it's a timely event, with New Zealand navigating the US tariffs, war in the Middle East and a global energy crunch. The AA wants to see a carrot and stick approach to improve driver behaviour. It's released a list of priorities for this year's election. The group's calling for stronger enforcement to reduce dangerous driver behaviour, including the use of cameras to detect mobile phone use and seatbelt non-compliance. Road safety spokesperson Dylan Thompson says they also want to see drivers get discounts on the cost of renewing their licence if they take a refresher course and keep a good driving record.
13: To help people get a chance to just look over some of the key road rules, look at some of the things that may have changed.
12: Mixed feelings about a refugee program becoming permanent. The government's announced the Community Organisation Refugee Sponsorship Program will continue perpetually from July. It allows for community groups to directly support refugees in their transition into independent New Zealand life. But World Vision's Rebecca Armstrong says the need for protection is greater than ever before. She says New Zealand and other countries should be doing more than their refugee quotas dictate. Concerned skinny culture is making a comeback, fueled by weight loss injections and social media. Nutritionists and eating disorder support services say body ideals are shifting with a rapid rise of weight loss medications and increasingly thin influencer images online. Nutritionist Claire Turnbull says she grew up in a time when body size was constantly scrutinised in magazines. She says that pressure eased for a time, but it's returning in full force.
14: Weight loss drugs have come on the market, which have meant that celebrities have changed their bodies very, very rapidly. People are now thinking that is normal. Unfortunately, when it becomes normal online, the cycle goes back.
12: Cold, wet weather turning to snow could impact anyone driving around the South Island's alpine routes today. NZTA says motorists travelling over the Porters, Arthurs and Lewis passes should expect snow and possible temporary road closures all day. Warnings have also been issued for the Lindis Pass, Crown Range Road and Milford Road for this morning. Met Service meteorologist Katie Lyons says that snow could fall to 400 metres in Canterbury, the Southern Lakes and Otago.
15: The southerlies that we're experiencing are being brought all the way up from the Southern Ocean. Very cold stuff, and there is a front that's bringing the wetness.
12: Meanwhile, a strong wind watch is in force for Northland, where winds could approach severe gale force. But it's a totally different picture in Western Europe. More records are being shattered as scorching temperatures continue. France has recorded its hottest day since records began in 1947, where an average day and night temperature across dozens of locations hit 30 degrees. And the UK has broken its all-time temperature record for June, with 35.8 degrees recorded in West Sussex. Large parts of France are under severe red heat alerts.
16: News Talk ZB Sports. Kyle Jamieson will miss New Zealand's deciding third cricket test against England starting tonight at Trent Bridge. The towering pace bowler took 10 wickets in the first two tests, which were his first red ball appearances for the country in 2.5 years due to back injuries. Captain Tom Latham says Jamieson's absence is pre-planned as part of his ongoing recovery.
17: The plan was for him was always to play two test matches. We know the road that he's sort of had over the last 2-3 years. I think for him to get back to this point, to be able to play two test matches, which was the original plan, has certainly been a win for us and a win for KJ.
16: While Latham wouldn't confirm Jamieson's replacement in the playing 11, fit again spin bowler Mitchell Santner looms as a likely replacement with hot temperatures forecast.

0: for the test. Newstalk ZB's international cricket coverage with Resene premium quality paints and stains. The final round of pool matches begins today at the FIFA World Cup. Jason Pine reports from Vancouver.
1: As is traditional, there are simultaneous kickoffs in the final round matches. Group B gets us underway, Switzerland against Canada in Vancouver from 7 a.m. Bosnia and Herzegovina face Qatar in Seattle at the same time. At 10 this morning, Group C concludes when Brazil play Scotland in Miami and Morocco clash with Haiti in Atlanta. Mexico look for a third Group A win when they welcome the Czech Republic to the Azteca from 1, while South Africa and South Korea complete pool play in Monterrey.
0: Football coverage with Nissan X-Trail. The big one ends June 30. Be quick. Top tennis players will expand protests around prize money at this year's Wimbledon tournament, despite a 20% increase in this year's pot. As some players did at this year's French Open, many are planning to restrict post-match media appearances to 15 minutes throughout the first week of the championships, which begin next week. The 15-minute limit is meant to symbolise the 15% of revenue which the Grand Slams allocate to prize money. The increased prize fund at Wimbledon this year equates to almost 150 million New Zealand dollars, including $8.4 million for singles winners and $185,000 for a first-round loser. I'm Adam Cooper. That's Newstalk ZB News and Sport 2. 25 to 6, Andrew Dickens is next.
2: Newstalk ZB Weather Watch 24/7. Strong wind advisory today for Manukau and Waitemata, and a gale warning in force Hauraki Gale for Bremhead to Cape Colville. High tide at Auckland 4 o'clock this afternoon, Onehunga quarter to 7 this morning. Auckland today, a few showers turning to periods of rain in the afternoon, possibly heavy. Northerlies turning southwesterly late morning, strong in exposed places. Tomorrow, rain easing in the evening, and ahead to Saturday, partly cloudy. 17 is the high today, currently sitting on 13 here at Newstalk ZB.
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0: Welcome in. I want to say hello once again to the ships at sea on International Seafarers Day. Thank you so much for taking our exports to the world. And, of course, bringing the food in and out and all over the place. So, I'm very happy to hear that snow is starting to arrive today for the South Island ski fields, because I've been freaking out because the Australian school holidays are starting this weekend. And what I've only just found out is that we have Australian school holidays in Victoria and Queensland start this weekend, but South Australia and Western Australia and the ACT don't start till the 4th of July. New South Wales doesn't start till the 6th of July, and Tasmania doesn't start till the 11th of July. I had no idea. They're all over the shop. In Australia. Of course, we've got the FIFA World Cup today. Pick of the games. Brazil versus Scotland, 10 a.m. Miami. And if you've seen any of the videos out of Boston of the Tartan Army, the Scots have invaded Boston and that whole seaboard, you'll know that the Scots supporters are bonkers. And they're good-natured. And they're everything right about football. And if they can't win the game, they certainly will win the chance. That's what I'll be watching at 10 a.m. this morning. And here's another thing. If you're going to a World Cup match, don't take a backpack or a purse, because you'll find that you're not allowed in. And you have to have a clear bag. There is a clear bag policy. So people are turning up to games going, oh, clear bag. Oh, I've got my backpack. So they scramble to get their belongings out of their own bag and transferred into clear bags. And for that, most stadiums are surrounded by clear bag hawkers selling clear bags around about $20 US. There are people on the grift all over this World Cup. ZB. It's 22 after 6. It's time to go right around the country. First to Dunedin. Callum Proctor, good morning to you.
1: Morning, Andrew.
0: How's your hospital going?
1: We've got a major milestone coming up for it. The hospital's new medical imaging equipment will soon be installed into the new outpatient building as it prepares for opening later this year. It'll all happen during the early hours of Monday, July 6th. We'll see the big MRI and CT scanner craned into the new facility through a temporary opening in the building's facade. There will also be road closures around the hospital for most of July. Motorists told to plan for delays around the construction site. Andrew Holmes is project director. He's told us the arrival of this complex, high-value equipment's a clear sign they're moving from building the facility to preparing it for patients. They've started installing fixtures, furniture and other equipment. So no exact date, Andrew, but opening later this year, the inpatient building set for 2031.
0: Now, how chilly is your day today?
1: 8 degrees is all we get today here, with showers developing but clearing to fine spells this afternoon and a strong sou'wester.
0: And I thank you. Claire Sherwood joins us from Christchurch. Hello, Claire.
2: Good morning.
0: So this new stadium of yours, we all know it's on fire, but it's also making money.
2: Yeah, big time. 1NZ Stadium had been forecast to generate $50 million in a year, but the numbers are in following the first 60 days and it's already raked in $21 million. They say this proves the venue's exceeded the economic expectations. There's been close to 287,000 people go through the venue. Food vendors have had record-breaking paydays of $1.64 million in total. Venue's Ototahi Chief Executive Caroline Harvey-Tier says she's shared some of the pretty cool numbers. To be honest, she says they've sold about 3,000 kilograms of local beef, 650 slow cooked Canterbury lamb shoulders, and more than 3,500 litres of sauce. That's enough tomato sauce to fill a hydrotherapy pool, which she says might be disgusting to imagine, but it's pretty impressive.
0: Right.
2: Overall, she says that there is a real sense of pride and positivity permeating through the city that Christchurch simply hasn't had for a very long time.
0: I'm impressed somebody knew the capacity of a hydrotherapy pool. But that's something I don't know off the top of my head. Anyway, how's your weather?
2: Mainly fine at first. Showers developing from about midday. Strong southerlies and only 8 degrees here too.
0: To Wellington we go. Tobias McIntosh, good morning to you.
3: G'day, Andrew.
0: So, Tobias, there is a bit of a argy-bargy about gender-neutral toilets happening in your town.
3: Yes, this follows a heated debate at council yesterday. So under its new Rainbow Action Plan, any significant upgrade or new build of pools and recreation centres, toilets and changing rooms become all gender where feasible. So this has led to a 1,400 plus strong petition asking council to reinstate public single-sex changing rooms and toilets in council facilities and to abandon the gender-neutral policy. This led to a divided discussion, and the petition was then accepted by Councillor Carl Tiefenbacher, who says council should be ashamed for being slow to do so. He says council should listen to all views, whether people agree with them or not. The acceptance then had to go to a council vote, which passed 10 votes to 7, so we'll have to see where this one goes.
0: All right, how's Wellington's weather?
3: Very wet start this morning. Heavy rain with gale southerlies gusting from 120 kilometres an hour from this evening. 11-hour high today.
0: Very good stuff. And Neva Retimanu joins me now from Auckland. Hello, Neva.
4: Greetings, Andrew.
0: Auckland's got norovirus.
4: Well, yes. Look, public health officials are investigating this potential source of norovirus outbreak in South Auckland. Now, this has happened after multiple people, they visited a popular buffet restaurant. They became violently sick. 15 people reported symptoms of the virus and, you know, those symptoms we all know, vomiting, diarrhea, after visiting Monaco's Valentine's restaurant. This happened 2 weeks ago. So the National Public Health Service carried out cleanliness checks last week, investigating still the possible source of the outbreak. Valentine's is saying too now that it served more than 1,000 other customers since the outbreak and has had no complaints of food poisoning. And this is including from staff who also eat from the buffet. So those inquiries are still ongoing.
0: Of course, how's the weather?
4: Few showers turning to periods of rain in the afternoon, possibly heavy rather. 17 is the high here in Auckland.
0: Thank you so much. Now getting reaction to my comments about the Conservation Amendment Bill. Someone says, put your name to us, by the way, if you're going to call me your name. Stop lying, Andrew, you unpatriotic sack of, and then he does an emoji that looks like, well, you know, I'm a sack of you know what. Read the wording of the bill, it's out now, I have, and Tama has even said there will be a sell-off of land. I know, there already is. You've always been able to sell off the land, the conservation has always been, and they have, in multiple cases. All this does is actually tidy up a 40-year-old rule, which was very clunky. This says, and my text also says, it will also allow Shane Jones to give mining companies the right to mine. Well, no, not unless he is the minister. Actually, it's not even the minister. He can apply. There's all sorts of checks and balances in there. I mean, Trish comes back. Here's the thing about commercial development of conservation land. As she correctly points out, with the exception of Cardrona and a few others, nearly every ski field in New Zealand is on conservation land. And that's true. Whakapapa, Tūroa, all in the Tongariro National Park, the Remarkables, all those areas. You know, what I heard yesterday was people going, they're going to sell off the Tararua Rangers. Well, come on. Really? So, all right, it is 16 to 6. We're off to the United States of America in a few moments' time. We're going to talk about Marco Rubio selling the deal in the Middle East and the extraordinary results in the New York primaries, which shows that Mamdani is a real player. It's News Talk's here.

0: Selling the deal in the Middle East and the extraordinary results in the New York primaries, which shows that Mamdani is a real player. It's News Talk ZB.
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0: All right, to America we go. Mitch McCann, good morning to you.
9: Hi, Andrew. How are you?
0: Good. Marco Rubio's on the road through Middle East.
9: Yes, that's right. He's got the task of trying to convince America's Middle Eastern partners like the UAE, Bahrain and Kuwait that this MOU they've signed with Iran doesn't leave them more vulnerable. These are countries who have already been targeted in recent months by Iran or its proxies. And so the question they have is, does this MOU really stop the funding of groups like Hamas and Hezbollah? Now, Marco Rubio is telling them, yes, it does. The MOU points to the war ending on all fronts, which covers proxies. But there's a big problem here with what's going on, Andrew. On one hand, the United States is now saying that Iran will allow nuclear inspectors into the country. Iran says, hold on, we never said that. So that's one of these many issues they've got to work out in the next 60 days.
0: All right, meanwhile, we had some New York primaries and it looks like Mamdani is a real player there. All three of the candidates he backed won their races, which has shocked Republicans, but it's also shocked the Democrats.
9: Yes, it has. It's primary season here in the US, and that is when parties choose who's going to appear on the ballot for them in November for seats in Congress and in the Senate. And in New York, if you win the Democratic primary, that usually means

0: health and safety reform over the last day or so. Brooke Van Velden's accused Winston Peters of last-minute politicking. New Zealand First threatened to withhold support for the bill, and then Winston called it a dead bill. The sticking point is proposed changes to parts of the post-Pike River health and safety rules amid pressure from victims' families. So we're joined by Sonia Rockhouse. It's my great pleasure to welcome you to the program, Pike River campaigner. Hello, Sonia.
1: Hello, how are you?
0: Good. How are you feeling about this to and fro of Winston Peters and all this politicking?
1: A little bit disappointed, to be fair, because the day before he didn't agree with the bill under its present form. And so we sort of went away thinking, you know, feeling quite positive. And then the rhetoric was a little bit different, and he even did an interview that night that we listened to, and you know, it made us feel even more positive. And then the next day, something must have happened overnight, and his rhetoric had sort of changed a little bit.
0: He came down and said it was dead in the water. He must have got a little bit of the pressure, but now he's also saying if he gets into the next government, he'll reverse the bill. Do you trust anything he says?
1: Well, you know, we sort of have to, really. We don't, you know, when Pike River first happened, he's the one that stuck his head up and said that, you know, it would be his bottom line to help us and get back into the drift if it was safe to do so. So he has shown us that he can, you know, he can follow through with what he says, but... I think that he's been tapped on the shoulder by somebody and said, you know,
0: okay, Sonia, that's Winston. Let's not worry about that right now. Brooke Van Velden said on Tuesday that consultation with the unions and businesses and workers revealed they overwhelmingly felt the law as it stands is too complicated and needs simplifying. And she said, no, this is not going to cause widespread accidents, but you're against it. Why?
1: Because it will. I mean, even ACC has said that, you know, if this happens, then it's possible that another Pike River could happen, and we don't want that in any way, shape or form. So it means that small businesses, the rules for them are going to be different for the rules to big business. So if a small business has to go onto the site of where a big business is, there are different rules for different people. So it's going to complicate it more, number one. And number two, she didn't, when she was talking in the select committee, she never once mentioned the workers. It was all about business and how stressed they were about having to adhere to the health and safety laws. And, you know, as far as Anna and I are concerned, if they're doing the right thing, they've got nothing to stress about.
0: Well said, and good to hear from you, and I thank you so much for your time today. Sonia Rockhouse, Pike River campaigner. It is 6:07.
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3: By the way, it's Global Beatles Day today, because today in 1967, the Beatles were on that telly program where they sang All You Need Is Love, and it was the first ever live global television link to 26 countries, and they all went All You Need Is Love, so All You Need Is Love, it's Global Beatles Day, and Mike Hosking joins me now. Hello, Mike.
4: Morning. I saw a podcast yesterday with Mick Jagger and Ronnie Wood, and Paul McCartney is on their latest album.
3: Paul is their bass player.
4: Yeah. Yeah.
3: And it's funny because everyone thought that Mick and Paul, you know,
4: never.
3: They were
4: mutual
3: mates.
4: Respect. Yeah. And the interesting thing, what I didn't realise, is Ronnie Wood's house, the Wick, the famous Wick, was in Richmond, which I was in just the other day. Very uninspired by Richmond. No. I had no idea why he was living there, but apparently the house is a thing.
3: No, look, we talked about this before. I lived in Kew, and I liked Richmond. It's green, and it's close enough to the
4: Ronnie
3: city.
4: Is that why Ronnie would have lived there?
3: Yeah. If you go the other way towards Kingston, you'll actually find a whole lot of big old country estates, and okay. It's a little bit of countryside in the city.
4: Pete Townsend bought the house from him and kept the studio. Anyway, that's what
3: it's
4: I watched.
3: Incestuous.
4: That's what I watched yesterday. Yeah. The Moana Pacifica thing we'll deal with this morning, briefly. That's over. It was always going to be over, and presumably there's a lesson there for the NRL who are trying to fund the PNG.
3: Well, look, the big thing is 10 sides. That's going to make for a very awkward competition.
4: Well, it was awkward in the first place because there's no real competition. I mean, isn't that the real problem? Anyway, that and the aforementioned Brooke Van Velden issue that she suddenly got with Winston Peters.
3: Yeah. All right, and I thank you for your time. Ryan is back tomorrow. My thanks to producer Kenzie, setup Sam. My name's Andrew Dickens. Have a great day.
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16: Good morning, it's 6 o'clock. I'm Neva Reddy Manu.
12: Business and political heavyweights are gathering in Auckland today for a spotlight on China against a volatile geopolitical backdrop. This year's China Business Summit is centred around navigating the crisis and explores the economic, strategic and commercial dynamics at play. Auckland Business Chamber Chief Executive Simon Bridges says it's a timely event, with New Zealand navigating the US tariffs, war in the Middle East and a global energy crunch.
16: Solar, EVs, AI, these things from China are the most affordable, some of the best technology in the world. That becomes much more relevant to us.
12: And further details on the economic benefit of our free trade deal with India. The FTA was signed in April, with legislation set to have its first reading in Parliament today. Here's senior political reporter Azaria Howell.
17: A select committee report estimates the FTA would bring about an additional $1 billion in exports annually over the next 20 years. Some political parties have expressed concern over a clause calling for New Zealand to promote investment into India. The report says the Foreign Affairs, Defence and Trade Committee understands it's an aspirational target that would require significant and sustained effort.
12: Meanwhile, new spending data suggests easier travel for Chinese and Pacific visitors is paying dividends. Since November, a trial's exempted Chinese and Pacific visitors travelling from Australia from applying for a visa, saving them money and wait times. In the 6 months since, there's been 80,000 visa-free arrivals from the countries, worth $215 million in local spending. Far North police have been met with a wall of silence nearly 2 months on from a fatal hit and run. They've been investigating the death of 18-year-old Jakani Hamilton last month when he and an associate were knocked off their dirt bikes near Kaikohe. Police say the investigation's being hindered as witnesses and their supporters are actively choosing to say nothing. Defence lawyer Steve Lack told Andrew Dickens everyone's entitled to the right to silence.
18: It's difficult to break down at the time whether someone's going to be an accused or whether they're going to be a suspect or whether they're simply being interviewed as a witness.
12: Public health officials are investigating the potential source of a norovirus outbreak in Auckland. 15 people reported symptoms of the virus, like vomiting and diarrhea, after visiting Manukau's Valentine's restaurant 2 weeks ago. Belief the skinny obsessed time of the 1990s is back in full force and in a far more invasive form. With the rapid rise of weight loss medications and increasingly thin celebrity images online, nutritionists and eating disorder support services say the narrative is shifting back to the skinny ideal. Nutritionist Claire Turnbull says social media is like an echo chamber of ideals and it's harmful.
19: This affects people's relationships, it affects the way that they work, and it has a massive psychological impact. And then physically, if you are not eating enough, it's highly likely that you're going to be malnourished.
12: Southern drivers are being urged to take extra care on the roads today, with snow and strong winds expected. NZTA says motorists on South Island Alpine routes should be prepared for snow, slips and reduced visibility. This includes the Lewis, Arthurs and Porter's passes. That's Newstalk ZB News with Spark for Business.
20: Newstalk ZB Sport Black Caps paceman Matt Henry heads into tonight's third and deciding cricket test against England as the world's joint highest ranked test bowler. Henry's joined India's Jasprit Bumrah at the top of the ICC's latest rankings following his man of the match performance in the second test win. He's just the third New Zealand bowler to achieve the feat after Jack Cowie and Sir Richard Hadley. Captain Tom Latham has acknowledged Henry's ability to get the best out of any conditions.
21: We saw last week when the wicket gets flat, he's still has an ability to be a threat and take wickets, and he's been a real leader of the attack for a long period of time now, and he's certainly gone from strength to strength.
20: A forecast heatwave for the final test starting tonight at Nottingham could see spin play a key role, with Mitchell Santner poised to take the spot of rested seamer Kyle Jamieson. Newstalk ZB's international cricket coverage with General Finance, great rates and a member of the Depositor Compensation Scheme. Former All Blacks first five Lima Sopawanga is worried at the lack of a safety net for players falling out of the Moana Pacifica system. Super Rugby will reduce to 10 teams next season as New Zealand Rugby rejected all bids to save Moana due to a lack of financial certainty. Sopawanga says there are no proper pathways for the players who had hoped to represent Moana, and they'll now slip through the cracks.
22: Without those opportunities or options for young players, they'll look elsewhere, they'll look at other sports.
20: Canada have enlisted some big-hitting help from one of their countrymen ahead of their FIFA World Cup clash with Switzerland.

0: This morning, a win for the co-hosts would see them top Group B and ensure they stay in Vancouver for their round of 32 match. Coach Jesse Marsh says he asked former NBA superstar Steve Nash to send a video message.
1: One of the things that Steve spoke about was the combination of tension and freedom. And the tension is about the discipline and the focus and the concentration to know what makes us who we are and what we are. And the freedom was to go out and play.
0: Kickoff's at 7. I'm Adam Cooper. That's News Talk ZB Sports with Generate for award-winning performances. 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It's 6:05. Mike Hosking is next.
2: 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Time saver traffic.
3: Century Batteries, New Zealand's trusted battery choice this winter. Good morning. Now we've got a moderate patch on the Southern Motorway Citybound through Manurewa. South of Western is flowing well. If you are heading out towards the airport, a slow patch there on George Bolt approaching Verissimo Drive. Light flows on the northern through Constellation. No delays on the northwestern. Start strong on cold mornings with Century Batteries, New Zealand's trusted battery. Time saver traffic.
4: News Talk ZB Weather Watch 24/7 with My Food Bag, ready-made meal bundles for any occasion. There's a strong wind advisory for Manukau and Waitemata and a gale warning in force, Hauraki Gulf, Bream into Cape Colville. High tide at Auckland, 4 o'clock this afternoon, Onehunga 6:45 this morning. Auckland today, a few showers turning to periods of rain in the afternoon, possibly heavy. Northerlies turning southwesterly late morning, strong in exposed places. Tomorrow, expect rain easing in the evening, strong southerlies, a high of 13. And ahead to Saturday, partly cloudy with a chance of a shower before dawn. Today's high, 17. Currently, we're sitting on 13 degrees. Here at News Talk ZB.
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5: Hello, welcome today. Brooke Van Velden's run into a New Zealand first wall on health and safety. Our new visa waiver program for the Chinese tourists seems to be working a treat. We're going to talk to the rugby union about that licence rejection business over Moana Pacifica. Borderline are in for a song and a chat after. I think you're going to like them. Joe McKenna is presumably in a sleeveless number from a roasting Roman ender. Has got Britain covered as well.
2: Hosking.
5: Welcome to the day, 6:07. I tell you what, the only winner of the political polling at the moment appear to be the media for the simple reason it gives them a chance 24 hours on to pontificate and clickbait. Luxon fronts media after bad poll. Why is that the headline as opposed to Hipkins answers questions after poll collapse after all Labour went down 5? Let me do some simple math for you. There are about 53% of voters who are broadly centre-right in this country. Pollsters will tell you this to be true, 53%. So if you accept New Zealand First are doing well, the highest number's 15, take that off your 53, you're down to 38. Take a chunk off for ACT, they seem to be between about 7 and 9, let's call it 8, we're at 30, which is where National roughly are. The numbers make perfect sense. It's not a bad poll, it's simple math. If there is one real and actual story in any given poll, especially this week's one, is that the main parties, Labour and National, are sharing a shrinking slice of the vote, which, if you like MMP, is what is supposed to happen. The Greens, ACT and New Zealand First have established themselves as a permanent presence. We should be celebrating this, not because of specific policy, but because we voted for a system that spreads the vote and provides greater representation. That's what we wanted. This is good news. Also, top at 4%. Now, I still don't think they're going to get there. But if I'm wrong, and they get the 5% and they go on to become the newest member of the permanent club, that is further support that will bleed away from the major players. Now, the media coverage discusses none of this, because I suspect they haven't thought about it, or indeed they may not even understand it. See, a lot of Europe with proportional systems have governments led by parties who won the election with a vote in the 20s, if not the low 20s. That is proportional representation. Next big question. Ruled out by the Greens, but not Labour, why not cut the head of top an electorate deal in Mount Elbert, where she's standing? Now, Mount Elbert's tight. Helen White won it by a whisker. Top could split the vote if they don't do a deal and hand the place to the Nats. Or Labour could David Seymour it and ipsum her into Parliament and thus create a brand new coalition partner. That's the really interesting part of the polls and machinations, but oh no, the media just want looks and fronts media after bad poll. They're stuck in the 90s. This is a way more gripping story than they're telling you.
2: News of the world in 90 seconds.
5: Well, I can tell you the oil's flowing as well. The price of it's falling. Little Marco's still in the Gulf States. This morning he's reopening the Kuwait embassy.
6: These are long-standing relationships with these countries. So we speak very frankly, very openly, very honestly. We get their input. And that's what we're here to do, to get their input. They're our partners. I'm

0: I'm not here to tell them. I'm here to hear as well. I thought they were very frank, honest, and important conversations. I think we're very strongly aligned.
1: A couple of interesting things in Britain for you. Firstly, Starmer's turned up in the Commons for the first time since quitting. Kimmy was waiting.
2: I want to start by congratulating the Prime Minister. He's the other party leader who won a by-election last week. Although I think I'm much happier with my new MP than he is with his.
1: But as we so often see, once the pressure of leadership is gone, the new relaxed Starmer has form.
3: I'm very pleased with our new Member of Parliament. Can I congratulate her? Because in Makerfield, they got 2.2% of the vote. Just edging past Count Binface.
1: Then we come to yet another investigation as to why things went so wrong. This is the country's biggest ever maternity scandal. 2,500 cases. Yes, systemic failure, the usual story, and the victims' families say what they always do.
4: What would have been amazing is if the chief executives of the regulators were in the room with us and were here going, you don't need to do this anymore, we've got this, and they're not.
1: And of course, the weather.
5: That record has stood for 50 years, and at the current record, there's a chance that we could break that in the next coming years, because the baseline for heat, for temperatures, is now that little bit higher.
1: Good doctor with advice for those on meds.
6: People should continue taking their prescribed medications, but be mindful that if you're on blood pressure medications, antidepressants, specific antidepressants or diuretics, you might dehydrate or not be able to regulate your temperature as well. So if you're worried about that or you're getting side effects, obviously see your doctor.
1: Finally, in France, where it's also hot, power's been out for about 100,000 homes. Glasgow's also reported an outage affecting 92 postcodes. Can't handle all the air conditioning, basically. News of the World in 90. Yes, Surrey, 36. I've never seen the like. 36 in Surrey. And Starmer, by the way, this is interesting, they're now touting him as the new UN chief. So that's an Ardern dream that was already shattered. That's why she's moved to Australia, of course, because the Americans are never going to have a woman running the UN. So that's her out. But Starmer is being spruced as the next UN chief. 12 past 6.
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1: Yeah, the oil's rolling. What have we got? 35 million barrels have come out of the Gulf since the deal was signed. It's averaging $4.8 million a day. Trump has reassured us overnight there will be no tolls, and he

0: says Iran has told him there will be no tolls, no insurance costs, charges of any kind for tankers looking to pass through the strait. So that's encouraging. Meantime, the 10-year gilt or the yield is below 4.5%. Is that significant? Yes, it is, because oil now is at pre-war levels. 15 past. Right, from Shore and Partners, Andrew, good morning.
1: Very good morning, Mike.
0: So mixed bag, headline number, not as bad as they might have thought, maybe, in Australia?
1: Yeah, we're talking about inflation. We've been talking about inflation quite a bit lately, haven't we, Mike? Look, it's a key macroeconomic conversation, and because you've got that spike in the energy prices. Remember, it's not just oil, it's natural gas as well, and that's created a sort of a global spike in inflation. Just a wee caveat on this conversation, though. You've actually got to recognise that inflation was sort of lifting a little bit before the Middle East conflict came along, so it was sort of primed. It had a little bit of momentum before it got the big shunt from higher energy prices, and this is, of course, a global experience. You're just talking about the oil price, you're talking about UK gilts, US CPI inflation, you know, that recently printed up 4.2%. At the beginning of the year, it was 2.4. Big move. Here in New Zealand, we were 3% at the beginning of the year. Now, probably going to print at 4%. But we've got this little current sort of key takeaway that we've had this little run inflation outcomes that have suggested that maybe the worst fears around inflation could be maybe misplaced, maybe overstated, might not print as high as had been feared. So in all this light, a lot of interest around any inflation numbers, and we had one close to home yesterday. We had the monthly CPI number in Australia. So here's the numbers. Headline CPI. Get this, because I'm about to start with something quite unusual. Minus 0.7% month on month, and that was expected to come out at minus 0.4%. So on the year, 4% inflation, think, yeah, well, that's pretty high, but they thought it was going to come out at 4.3. So happy days until you look at what they call the trimmed mean measure, which is the one that the central bank looks at, and it smooths out the volatility, slightly different measure, different story there. Unfortunately, it was slightly higher than expectations, 0.4% month on month versus 0.3 expected. So what we've actually got now, Mike, over across the Tasman, is we've got this debate raging over whether the RBA will actually, whether they're going to need to deliver another rate hike. We know they've done a few this year already. Will they need to do any more? But what's interesting, Mike, given the similarities in our economies, is that looks like over there is some of this second round inflation creeping through. That's the stuff that our central bank is worried about, the RBNZ. So you're seeing things like fuel costs, high material costs feeding through into building costs, second round effects, dwelling costs are higher, rents surprised to the upside. So there's evidence also that inflation pressures are broadening into the services sector. So that's the stuff that's going to be interesting when we look at our Q2 number here in New Zealand. So it is very relevant. Just as an aside here, Mike, didn't help the Aussie dollar, together with the New Zealand dollar, both looking, you know, even weak again overnight. So it's not moving those thoughts of higher rates.
0: Right. Is the panic still on with the tech sell-off, or have we sorted ourselves out?
1: Oh, well, you were just having a bit of a rant about the way the media reports, you know, media reports polls. Well, I want to do a little bit the same thing about how some of this hyperbole we see around some of these market moves. In front of me right now, admittedly, my inbox is generally out of control, but I've got a swag of headlines. Here's one right in front of me right now, global chip rout. You know, this, you think we're into some kind of sort of mega death spiral, but just let's put some context around these headlines. There's definitely some big numbers in terms of the downward movements, and that we are seeing a sell-off in semiconductor stocks, but just consider these numbers for me, will you? SK Hynix, which nobody had ever heard of 12 months ago, it's a South Korean chip manufacturer. It's one of the big three, what we call the memory manufacturers. You've got Samsung, you've got Micron, you've got SK Hynix. It's fallen 16% from its peak a couple of days ago. It seems like a big move. What's it up so far this year, Mike? What's the number? Well, look, I'm going to tell you the number because this is the way we work. It's up 350% so far this year. Micron, one of the other big three, yes, it's down 13% from its peak. It's up 325% so far this year. We're not even 6 months into the year. It's up 325%. So companies like this, we've seen sort of crazy movements, has pushed up a thing called the semiconductor index, the SOX. Yes, it's down 8%. It has doubled since March, has that index. So, yes, it's down 8%. The KOSPI, the Korean share market index, yes, it fell 10% the other day. That's a great big move. It's full of semiconductors. It's up 116% year to date. So while you can

0: sort of express concern about the reversal, the slightly more relevant and intelligent question to me is, why did they go up so much? Because in the context of the global astronomic rise that we've seen, I think the sell-off is quite understandable.
1: Well,
0: you've got to ask why they go.
1: Well, so you're working up a head of steam there, my friend. You better give me some, numbers before you explode.
0: That's what I do. So the Dow Jones, the Dow Jones is actually, I'll calm down, take a breath. It's up 215 points, is the Dow Jones. It's up 0.41%, 51,880. The S&P 500, down small, down 10 points, 0.11, 7537 the mark there. The NASDAQ, down 50 points, 25,537, down 0.2%. FTSE 100 overnight, gained 33 points, 0.3%, 10,461. The Nikkei was down 0.88%, 69,175. The Shanghai Composite gained 5 points, 4110. The Aussies yesterday gained 0.25%, 8808. The close there, and the NZX 50 lost 0.25%, or 0.26, down 35 points, 13,400. Kiwi dollar 0.5639. We are drifting towards that 56-cent mark. Put 8189 against the Aussie, 0.4967 euro. 0.4286 against the pound, 91.24 Japanese yen. Now, here's one, an interesting one, gold. Gold is now trading at 3,907. Wow. Hasn't been under that since, I think, about October of last year. And, yes, you're right, oil, $73.91. Now, we're not quite where we were pre-war, but we are getting closer.
1: Yeah, exactly. Yep. Enjoy your day, mate. Andrew Kelleher, Shore & Partners. Speaking of conductors and chip makers and all that stuff, Cerebras, which you may or may not have heard of, they've reported for the first time since they IPO'd back in May, revenues increased just the 92%. Revenue for the term was $193 million. You can seemingly do no wrong. 6:22 at News Talk ZB.
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1: 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Mike, I don't like Marco Rubio, but I think it's unnecessary to call him Little Marco. Your height doesn't define your contribution. I couldn't agree more, but I didn't invent that. It's a if you've forgotten, oh, how quickly time turns. It was a Trumpism. It's what he used to call him all the time, until he didn't. 6:25.
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1: Joseph McGrail, bait up. You've never heard of him. He's a professional air conditioning cleaner, but he's not here because of that this morning. He's the world's newest, loudest person. He's the record's old. It was set originally in 1994.
3: Oh, yay! Oh, yay! Oh, yay!
4: There's no way that you could actually practice for it. You have to just keep it for the day, especially with the world record attempt. It took me 7 attempts just for one word, which was the word now.
3: Now!
4: My voice was shot for the next couple of days as well.
3: My lords, my ladies and gentlemen, welcome to Canberra!
1: 122.4 decibels. It's the same sort of noise as a chainsaw, a jet plane taking off, or an ambulance siren if you're standing next to one. He's also broke, back in 2019, the speed record for an archer shooting 10 arrows. So obviously...
5: So he's an archer shooting town crier?
1: No, he's an air conditioning cleaner who's clearly bored, I would have thought. Morning, Mike. What about the overhang issue with Te Pāti Māori? It could create an extra 4 seats. Jonathan, well done! This is the coverage we're not getting on the polls. Now, there's a theory here. I don't know whether I've invented it, and I don't even know whether Labor's thought about it. But Labor could win the election literally like that if they did a couple of interesting things. And if you haven't worked it out for yourself, I'll run through them shortly. We're having another New Zealand-China meeting on today, so we'll get some detail around that for you right after the news, which is next here at News Talk ZB.

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6: The Nick Scali half-yearly clearance has been extended with everything reduced across the entire Nick Scali range. Everything is reduced during the half-yearly clearance. Extended till Sunday at Nick Scali, Wairau Park, Mount Wellington and St. Luke's.
7: Agenda-setting news and opinion. It's the Mike Hosking Breakfast with Bailey's Real Estate. 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
8: Good morning. It's 6:30. I'm Neva Reddy Manu. The AA says short-term politics needs to end when it comes to infrastructure. The organisation's released a five-point priority list for this year's election. Road safety spokesperson Dylan Thompson says we can't continue to have parties on each side changing projects when they get into power. He suggests an independent process for deciding projects. Thompson says that there also needs to be a maintenance-first approach, where a certain amount of money is set aside for renewing existing projects.
9: It actually costs less to make sure you're spending enough on maintenance over the lifetime.
8: Charter school sponsors are set to gain greater freedom to expand as demand for the model continues to grow. Changes to the Education and Training Amendment Bill allow a proven sponsor to hold contracts for multiple charter schools. Associate Education Minister David Seymour says some schools are already exceeding expectations. Fears decades of progress on body acceptance could be lost. The rapid popularity of weight loss medications and increasingly thin celebrity images online is concerning nutritionists and eating disorder experts. Eating disorder charity founder Dr. Meg Vardy says diet culture has shifted from the skinny ideal in the 90s to a hyperfixation on wellness through the 2010s and is now changing again with weight loss drugs.
10: My concern is for the younger folk who are being exposed to this on social media, but it's also for women as we age and the impact that this is having on the acceptance that aging involves changes in our body.
8: State Highway 3 through the Awakino Gorge is closed after fresh land movement overnight. The road, which links the Waikato region to Taranaki, needs to be cleared and a geotechnical site assessment carried out before it can reopen. Almost all of France is now under a severe red heat alert as thousands of homes are hit by power cuts. The country's recorded its hottest day since records began in 1947, after an average day and night temperature across dozens of locations hit 30 degrees. Italy, the UK and Spain are also sweltering in extreme heat, with temperatures soaring past 40 degrees in

0: some regions. BBC correspondent Pierre Denis says that France's emergency services are on high alert with no signs of any respite.
1: There's been a surge in admission, especially among under 40-year-olds. We've seen a surge in calls as well.
0: A national commemoration is taking place in Wellington this morning to honour the 6,000 Kiwis who served in the Korean War. This year marks the 75th anniversary of the Battle of Campion, an action aimed at stopping a major Chinese offensive. Veterans, dignitaries and officials are gathering at Pukeahu National War Memorial at 11 a.m. Christchurch's new stadium has put its stamp on the city, pumping $21 million into the economy in just 60 days. One NZ stadium was forecast to generate $50 million in a year. The project was also completed 6 weeks early and $26 million under budget. Venues Ōtautahi Chief Executive Carolyn Harvey-Tier says close to 287,000 people have been through the venue. She says there's a sense of positivity permeating through the city. And that's Newstalk ZB News with Spark for Business, building growth through tech innovation.
2: Newstalk ZB Sport, Kyle Jamieson will miss New Zealand's deciding third cricket test against England starting tonight at Trent Bridge. The towering pace bowler took 10 wickets in the first two tests, his first red ball appearances for the country in 2.5 years due to back injuries. Captain Tom Latham says resting Jamieson was pre-planned as part of his ongoing recovery.
3: The plan was for him was always to play two test matches. We know the road that he's sort of had over the last 2-3 years. I think for him to get back to this point, to be able to play two test matches, which was the original plan, has certainly been a win for us and a win for KJ.
2: While Latham wouldn't confirm Jamieson's replacement in the playing 11, fit again spin bowler Mitchell Santner looms as a likely replacement with hot temperatures forecast for the test. Meanwhile, Matt Henry's become the first New Zealander in 36 years to top the ICC's test bowling rankings following his man of the match effort in the second test win. International cricket coverage with Resene premium quality paints and stains. Alfonso Davies is expected to make his return when Canada meets Switzerland in their final group stage game of the FIFA World Cup this morning. The star defender injured his hamstring playing for Bayern Munich in May and hasn't played since. Davies has been confirmed on the substitute's bench for the match and head coach Jesse Marsch hopes he can make an impact.
4: I would like to get him into the match for sure, and I think that he can have a big impact both on us physically and football-wise, but also mentally and psychologically to have him back, our captain back, our best player back in the team.
2: Kickoffs at 7. Fellow Group B teams Bosnia and Herzegovina and CASA meet at the same time. Football coverage with Nissan X-Trail. The big one ends June 30. Be quick. Former All Blacks first five Lima Sopawanga is worried at the lack of a safety net for players falling out of the Moana Pacifica system after confirmation the franchise is folding. And the world's top tennis players will continue to protest about prize money when Wimbledon starts next week. I'm Adam Cooper, that's Newstalk ZB Sport with Generate for award-winning performances. Generate KiwiSaver.co.nz. It's 25 to 7, Mike Hosking is next.
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6: 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That has been cleared to the shoulder. Then moderate from East Tamaki. We've got a breakdown at Green Lane, also pulled over to the shoulder. The Northern moderate coming in from Rosedale. 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
0: 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There's a strong wind advisory for Manukau and Waitemata, and a gale warning in force Hauraki Gulf, Bream Head to Cape Colville. High tide at Auckland 4 o'clock this afternoon. Onehunga about now, then 7:20 tonight. Auckland today, a few showers turning to periods of rain in the afternoon, possibly heavy. Northerlies turning southwesterly late morning, strong in exposed places. Tomorrow, expect rain easing in the evening with strong southerlies, and ahead to Saturday, partly cloudy with a chance of a shower before dawn. Today's high 17, tonight's low 9 currently. We're sitting on 13 here at Newstalk ZB.
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7: One of the low points of the weekend for me was that Trump Maloney thing in the photo, and it was just pathetic. Anyway, we'll get the update from Joe McKenna. Along with a bunch of other stuff in Italy for you shortly. 23 to 7, we've got the 12th China Business Summit today. It's a $20 billion trade relationship, of course. It's an increasingly complex and vexed world as well. So where are we at with our

0: My biggest trade partner, Simon Bridges, is the Auckland Business Chamber CEO, of course, but he's the summit co-chair today, and he's with us. Simon, morning.
1: G'day, Mike.
0: I'm sure I did an interview on a China meeting, a big China meeting we had in this country earlier on this year. Was that a different one, or we just have a lot of New Zealand-China meetings going on?
1: Look, there are a few. I'd argue ours is the biggest and the best, and kind of, as you've said, the one with longevity. Theme this year is navigating the crisis. And look, I would just argue China's probably more relevant today than it has been any time since we signed the FTA. And I say that, look, two or three reasons. I think firstly, that's a reflection on Trump, his tariffs, his war, just the climate of uncertainty there. China's positioned itself in contrast as that sure, predictable, kind of reliable partner. I mean, Asia New Zealand Foundation report out relatively recently, more New Zealanders than any time in the last decade actually see China as more of a friend than America. So, you know, that's might be surprising to some, but that's kind of where we're at. As you said, the trade continues to grow. China kind of is the next China. And I think it's also, as you also said, I mean, it's a tricky dance we do, right? I think the last couple of governments have navigated us closer to our traditional security partners, but they've also got to kind of remain on song with that very big commercial position we have with China.
0: Exactly. Interesting you say the friend thing. The Lowy Institute in Australia this week, big change in Australians seeing them as they now see them as a partner, not a problem. And do you reckon that's just China or it's Trump? We're reacting to Trump and liking China more because of Trump.
1: Oh, look, I'm sure it is a very big factor, if not the only factor, is just that relative reflection on Trump. I mean, I've always, you know, I've had the view that Trump's neither as bad or as good as kind of those who love him or hate him say, but I mean, I think the reality is in down this part of the world, you know, as I say, whether it's the tariffs, whether it's war in the Middle East, whether it's just a general style, I think that definitely means when people are looking at say, China, America, there's just a number there that say, you know what, actually on that basis, we go China over America.
0: Yeah, interesting, isn't it? Once you get to the actual economic story, is there much to be discussed there? Because they've got problems and have problems for a very long period of time. Are their problems our problems economically or not?
1: Oh, yes, of course. I mean, I will drill into that. I mean, the problem with that is hard to, and we've got chief economist for ANZ out of Greater China. We've got a bunch of other economic luminaries. And again, some will say, look, it's terrible. Some will say it's amazing. There's nothing to see there. I think what is true is, you know, I was talking to a Fonterra guy last night, and those numbers just continue to grow, right? And then on the other side of it, you'd almost say they couldn't have planned it better, right? We've had an energy and fuel crisis out of the Middle East. What are China's big strengths? Well, they do all the solar, they do all the green and clean tech, they do the EVs, the cheapest and probably arguably the best at the moment. So, you know, I still think it's got legs commercially, whatever kind of anyone says and whatever the geopolitics and the security stuff means.
0: All right, you have a good day and appreciate it. Simon Bridges, who's the summit co-chair on that one today. The reason I ask about the economy, you're well aware of the economy, of course, driven in part anyway by housing, but their 618 shopping festival is not gone well for them. It's a May 13 to June 18 thing. It's up a little bit, but it's nothing like it used to be. So that consumer spend, and the problem is, of course, geopolitics. He mentioned the electricity, the solar. You know who's got more oil than anybody right now? China. They're chock-a-block with the oil. And so you've got that sort of dynamic there as well. Do they want to help out the rest of the world, or are they looking after themselves? That's what makes the relationship, I guess, so interesting. 19-2.

0: on.
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0: degrees. 500
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8: Hosking.
7: A really interesting media story developing in Australia this morning. Karl Stefanovic, who has been the co-host of The Breakfast Show on Channel 9 for a very long period of time, is being sacked. It's not official yet, but he will be sacked by the end of the day. Why? I will tell you. And the why is the really interesting bit. And the other interesting bit about it, was he aiming to get sacked? So more in a moment, 6:45.
8: International correspondence with NZI Insurance. Peace of mind for New Zealand business.
7: It's got a Kyle Sandilands sort of thing. The two have conflated in an interesting way. Anyway, Joe, how are you doing?
9: Great, Mike. How are you?
7: So I've been looking forward to talking to you. And I mean, that's just a general statement. but specifically, after the weekend, I mean, honestly, Trump is such a dick, isn't he? I mean, that Maloney thing. I mean, what the hell is that about?
9: Wow. I mean, reverberations around the world, as we know, after Donald Trump accused Prime Minister Giorgio Meloni of begging him for a photo at the G7. Was there a bit of misogyny there? I don't know. I think he's free-falling with a lot of attacks on various people. She hit back. We had more tensions going backwards and forwards at the weekend. But I thought what was interesting, when he tried again to say that she was using him with this photo to try and get her numbers up, she was particularly strong, saying, "My popularity depends on my ability to defend the Italian national interest."
7: Exactly.
9: And that's exactly what I've done.
7: If you ran a poll, most Italians would have backed right. Head to head, most Italians would have, one, believed her over Trump, and two, backed her, excuse me, and what she said.
9: Yeah, in fact, I was looking tonight to see if we had any fresh poll numbers. I didn't see anything fresh, but what I did see was her social media was attracting thousands, more than 30,000 comments on Instagram and Facebook, in multiple languages. I don't know if that's genuine, but I assume it is. Right. People just congratulating her, saying, well done, standing up to Trump. Awesome.
7: Now, she was also making, I don't know whether she begged for a photo opportunity with Mr. Rutte today, but how did that all go?
9: Yeah, well, it's a bit of a row going on here, because the NATO Secretary General, Mark Rutte, said that 500 US flights took off from bases in Italy during the Iran war. That's a very sensitive issue, because Italy's been trying to say no one has been allowed access to combat missions at the bases here.

0: has to be authorised, but that's a bit of a political row, so the Italians are trying to play that down, and I'm not quite sure where the truth lies at the moment.
1: Okay. Is it hot?
0: It's very, very hot. It's like an oven out there.
1: What do you got? Unable to cope in France and the Poms are beside themselves. Where are you at on the scale handle life?
0: I think we're a bit more accustomed to it in Italy than, say, in Paris. I've heard how bad it is up there. But having said that, 4 people died in the heat wave here in Italy today. 2 farmers in northern Italy, a homeless man in Naples, and another man died in the heat. We've got 17 cities on red alert tomorrow. That means healthy people are even warned to wary of the heat, stay out of the heat, drink lots of water, and stay inside wherever you can.
1: What's the air conditioning situation? Because, I mean, what I find fascinating is the Poms especially go, oh, we're not used to this. And yet they've been saying that for the last 5 or 6 or 7 years. When do you get used to it? How many times do you have to have a hot summer and spring before you actually get used to it?
0: Yeah, exactly. I think people here are not so used to air conditioning use, mainly probably for economic reasons. And as a sign of some spike in air conditioning use, we've seen energy blackouts in Milan, Naples and Turin in the last few days. Mm. So, and also I should say pressure on health services. A demand for health services at the hospitals is up 15%. So a lot of pressure on the system here.
1: Berlusconi's villa, which you and I have talked about extensively before, and you know how I feel about Berlusconi and his villa. In fact, I like his villa more than I like Berlusconi, and I love Berlusconi. That at $350 million is a pricey wee number, but my God, what a beautiful place.
0: Well, yeah, I mean, we haven't even seen all the pictures of Villa Certosa. It's been bought by a Qatari sheikh. That's been confirmed today, part of the royal family in Qatar. €350 million. What does it get you? Apparently, it gets you a vast garden, an amphitheatre on the grounds. I think at some point he created a fake volcano on the property for a party, and an underground escape tunnel to the beach.
1: Well, everyone needs an escape tunnel, Joe. Nice to see you. You go well, and we'll catch up next week. Appreciate it very much, Joe McKenna in Italy. I reiterate every time, if you've never seen the documentary, it's called Silvio. It's filmed at the villa. It is just gobsmacking. Before I leave Europe,

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2: Don't miss GTA 6 pre-orders now at the warehouse. Now the Southern Motorway Moderate TV from Papakura through to Manurewa, where you're going to hit traffic from Manukau. It is slow from Mount Wellington. Earlier breakdown at Green Lane has been cleared. The Northern Moderate TV from Constellation. Northwestern Moderate TV and patches from Royal. Pre-order before Tuesday and go into the draw to win a TV at the warehouse. Ivanka Zonic for Time Saver Traffic.
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5: Now, we'll get to the Stefan Ibic thing shortly and also my poll theory, so just don't go anywhere. Buckle and have another drink. I'm on fire this morning. Congress, though, a couple of very important things to say on America. Congress passed yesterday a war powers measure. It's a first, and they got there because Republicans bailed and went with the Democrats. So it limits Trump's power on war. It's symbolic, but it's important because that Republican bailing on the Republican Party story is continuing to unfold at what I would have thought for the White House is an alarming rate. So that was yesterday, but then we came to the primaries in New York. So a Democrat was going to run because they were win, because they were Democratic primaries. The story is they were Mamdani Democrats. In other words, they were progressive Democrats. So Mamdani, if you wrote him off, you're foolish, because he's not only a movement, he's a machine. And the machine was out yesterday, and three key races, his people that he endorsed, talk about Trump all you want to the power over his party. Mamdani backed progressives yesterday, won 3 out of 3 in New York. As I say, New York's Democrat, it wasn't the fact a Democrat was going to win, it was what sort of Democrat. And three progressives got up yesterday, so he's one to be watched as well. 5 to 7.
1: All the ins and the outs. It's the biz with Business Fiber. Take your business productivity to the next level.
5: 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Most active buyer group in the country. There's more than 10,000 houses have been bought by first home buyers so far this year. That's a good news story. You can't say it's not a good news story. Part of it is the soft market, of course. One man's misery is another man's opportunity. Or women, or whoever else buys houses. For May, property sales are down 8.3% compared with last year, right? So for the first 5 months, sales activity is down 4.7%. So in other words, for 5 months in a row, fewer houses are being sold, which means what? Opportunity. Opportunity.

0: Auckland, 31% of the market for first-home buyers, and in Wellington, 39%. So it's all looking good for some, but not others. But then that's economics generally, isn't it? Right, Brooke Van Velden, here's the overarching message. When you're trying to do something late in the piece, in other words, major reform as you head to an election, are you going to hit trouble? Yes, you are. Who are you most likely to hit trouble with? Answer, Winston Peters. Now, ultimately, and I'll confirm this with Brooke in a moment, ultimately he's going to have to back her reforms. Why? Because they're part of the coalition deal. And he can't break the coalition deal because, broadly speaking, he's a man of his word. But it doesn't stop him kicking up a bit of a fuss at the moment. And he's changing positions. Earlier on in the week, he goes, look, I got to sign it. It's part of the deal, but I'll fix it after the election. Then he came and said, well, it's dead on arrival. We're not going to vote for it. So, but at the end of the day, he's going to have to, because he's a lawyer and you don't sign agreements that you renege on, do you, Winston? We also have very good news for you this morning on the visa waiver. I've argued for this for ages with Luxon mainly. I said, why are you treating the Chinese so poorly with this visa nonsense? They finally got there. This is for tourists. If you get into Australia, you can get into New Zealand. And guess what happened? They have. So some numbers around that for you as well after the news.
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9: 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First in facts, fierce in follow-ups. The Mike Hosking Breakfast with Arvida Retirement Communities. 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
10: Good morning, it's 7 o'clock. I'm Neva Reti Manu. The New Zealand First leader says he has to vote yes to the Health and Safety at Work Act as part of the coalition, but wishes that weren't the case. Families of the 29 men who died in the Pike River mine explosion in 2010 protested the reform on Parliament's forecourt yesterday. Winston Peters announced he'd reverse the changes if re-elected. He says New Zealand First should have made sure its coalition agreement was itemised.
11: We went through our lot. We didn't go through their lot, that is the ACT Party and National Party's agreement, in the way we should have.
10: Our relationship with China takes centre stage in Auckland this morning. The 12th Annual China Business Summit brings together business and political leaders to explore areas for cooperation amid deepening global uncertainty. Auckland Business Chamber Chief Executive Simon Bridges says we need to

0: stay close to China, given the economic future China represents. And Parliament will debate the India-New Zealand Free Trade Agreement today. The landmark FTA was signed in April. Here's senior political reporter Azaria Hell.
1: Legislation's being introduced to Parliament today. The final Select Committee report into the agreement says trade between both countries will grow, with annual exports to India projected to be $842 million higher by 2036 and $1.27 billion more by 2050.
0: A defence lawyer says staying silent isn't always the best option as a Far North investigation goes cold. Police say witnesses are choosing to say nothing around the death of 18-year-old Jakani Hamilton, who died after he was knocked off his dirt bike in Kaikohe last month. They believe there are people in the community who know exactly what happened. Defence lawyer Steve Lack told Andrew Dickens, while invoking the right to silence can be a good call, it depends on the investigation.
2: There are certain circumstances in which it's advantageous to provide a statement if you're a suspect, in my view.
0: Public health officials are investigating the potential source of a norovirus outbreak in Auckland after multiple people who visited a popular buffet restaurant became violently sick. 15 people reported symptoms of the virus, like vomiting and diarrhea, after visiting Monaco's Valentine's restaurant 2 weeks ago. The National Public Health Service has carried out cleanliness checks and is investigating the possible source of the outbreak. Valentine's says that it's served more than 1,000 other customers since the outbreak and has had no complaints of food poisoning. Consultation on the congestion charging plan, which would see commuters pay for driving into Auckland CBD at certain times, closes today. A ballpark figure of $5 is expected, with motorcyclists charged half, while trucks would be charged four times as much. Transporting New Zealand Chief Executive Dom Kalassi says freight won't always be able to choose when deliveries have to be made.
3: That's not how it's done internationally. If you look at Sweden and London, they just have a single charge.
0: The world's longest one-stop flight, with Auckland at its centre, is doubling frequency to four times a week from December. The 20,000-kilometre China Eastern Airlines service began late last year, connecting Shanghai and Buenos Aires with a two-hour stopover in Auckland. That's Newstalk ZB News with Spark for Business.
4: Coming shortly on the program, Brooke v. Winston could get interesting, this one. The rugby union on their rejection of Moana Pacifica and Borderline, you don't know the name, think you're going to like them. Song and a chat after 8.
5: News Talk ZB Sport, the International Olympic Committee will pay $17,000 to all athletes competing at future games amid growing pressure to introduce prize money. The IOC governing body has unveiled a Fit for the Future Olympian grant scheme, allocating $248 million for each four-year Olympic cycle. Paralympians are not eligible. World Athletics broke rank at the Paris Games in 2024, offering $88,000 in prize money to gold medal winners across track and field. Recognition for Black Caps quick Matt Henry for his career-best bowling performance on the Tour of England. He's shot up to the joint top of the ICC's test bowling rankings after his 11 for 109 in the second test win at the Oval. Henry becomes just the third New Zealander to achieve the feat. Captain Tom Latham says it's given the squad a nice boost ahead of the third test at Trent Bridge starting tonight.
6: Those things aren't necessarily what you focus on. You know, I guess they're byproducts of putting performances on the board, and that's what Sen has done over a period of time now.
5: Latham's confirmed recently returned pace bowler Kyle Jamieson will miss the deciding test for pre-planned rest. Newstalk ZB's international cricket coverage with Resene Premium Quality Paints and Stains. The final round pool matches are underway at the FIFA World Cup. As is tradition, there are simultaneous kickoffs in the final round games. Group B has kicked things off. Switzerland are meeting Canada in Vancouver, while Bosnia and Herzegovina face Qatar in Seattle. And former All Blacks first five Lima Sopawanga is worried at the lack of a safety net for players falling out of the Moana Pacifica system. Super Rugby will reduce to 10 teams next season as New Zealand Rugby rejected all bids to save Moana due to lack of financial certainties. Sopawanga says there are no proper pathways for the players who had hoped to represent Moana, and they'll now be slipping through the cracks. I'm Adam Cooper, that's Newstalk ZB Sport with Generate for award-winning performances. GenerateKiwiSaver.co.nz. It's 7:05, Mike Hosking is next.
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0: 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Then it's heavy from Papakura through to Manurewa, slow from Mount Wellington. South of Western Southbound, moderate from Queenstown Road with a breakdown over the Mangere Bridge. 0800 Jammed updates us. 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Ivanka Zonich for TimeSaver Traffic.
1: 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We have a strong wind advisory for Manukau, Waitemata and gale warning in force. Hauraki Gulf, Bream Head to Cape Colville. High tide in Auckland, 4 o'clock this afternoon. Onehunga, 20 past 7 tonight. Auckland today, showers turning to periods of rain in the afternoon, possibly heavy. Northerlies turning southwesterly late morning, strong in exposed places. 17 is the high today. 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
3: Morning, 7 past 7. So all of a sudden, the government's health and safety reforms hit a speed bump, if not a roadblock. New Zealand First have decided they don't like it. Part of it's the Pike River rollbacks. Brooke Van Velden, of course, the Minister for Workplace Relations and Safety, and is with us. Good morning.
4: Good morning, Mike.
3: Is this part of the problem of trying to push big stuff through late in your term and therefore someone's looking for a bit of attention and they might get it and all of a sudden you got trouble?
4: Look, I think really what this points to is the fact that we've got three different parties in a coalition that has, by and large, been working quite well. But of course, you come at angles from a different perspective. Now, I can't really speak for New Zealand First and what their view is on the economy and actually reducing regulations that are holding us back. But I can speak for ACT, which is why we need a strong ACT in government that actually stands up for the little guys doing it really tough in this economy, who say, I'm sick of spending money on unnecessary compliance. We want to keep people safe, but we don't know what we want to do. That's what I'm here to fix. And I note from yesterday's comments that the New Zealand First Party will be supporting it.
3: Exactly.
4: With tepid support.
3: Yeah, who cares?
4: But of course, you know. But this
3: is the crux of it. This is a headline going nowhere, isn't it? I mean, he signed a deal. He's a lawyer. He knows well the deal's a deal. It's over, isn't it? He will vote for it.
4: That is my understanding. You know, it's been discussed over the past 2 years at cabinet level. It's gone through the entire select committee process. The policy has been signed off. I agree. I'm not quite sure why this has reared its head as an issue right at this point in time.
3: Because he's an attention seeker. You know that.
4: Yeah, but you know what? I can only really speak for ACT, and ACT is actually here with our mission to try and make it better to do business in this economy and hire more staff. And if we've actually got less compliance costs, more focus on the critical risks or the things that will cause death and serious injury, and not sweating the small stuff like posters saying, don't touch the hot water tap, that's a better direction for our economy, and that's what I'll keep focusing on. That's what ACT will be focusing on, trying to get back into the next government too.
3: Good stuff. Nice to talk. Brooke Van Velden, Minister for Workplace Safety and Relations. What I'm looking for in this campaign, and I think it's futile, is some more adults in the room. Peters is playing games. I'm sick of people playing games. The conservation thing I'm on. Have you read the conservation thing? I've read the conservation thing. I read the conservation thing because I'm sick of these idiots who are telling you the Heafy track's going to get sold off. It's anyway, the upshot is if you read it, that's nothing of the sort. And so we need less of Winston, less of the noise, less of the headline-grabbing nonsense, and a little few more adults in the room. 10 minutes past seven.
2: Hosking.
3: Update on our new visa waiver trial. The idea was to facilitate Chinese Pacific travellers that came. Basically what the Winston thing is, he didn't do his homework, right? So when you got a coalition deal, have a look at what ACT in New Zealand First and the National Party have agreed to, and then don't suddenly, because somebody comes to see you in your office whining, go, I know, I'm going to change my mind now. I mean, that's not how you run a country. Where was I? New visa waiver trial. The idea was to facilitate Chinese and Pacific travellers to come through that come through Australia. So in other words, if Australia cleared them, we would too. So that's working. We've had a $215 million injection in the first 6 months, 80,000 visitors. That's a 40% Chinese jump. Tanya Tapsell, I'm assuming, as the Mayor of Rotorua, seen a bit of this. Morning to you.
5: Good morning.
3: Are you seeing them?
5: Yes, we are. We absolutely are. Whether it's tourism or accommodation, it's great to have them here. And $215 million, let's not underestimate the impact of that on New Zealand right now.
3: No, should we have done this sooner? I argue that, I don't know why, I'm assuming we treated the Chinese differently because we're suspicious of them. But you're

0: average tourist is not trouble, and we should welcome them to the country, shouldn't we?
1: Oh, we 100% should have done this sooner. And Chinese visitors are actually one of the biggest spenders. $6,000, we believe, on average when they come here. So, yes, from a Rotorua perspective, top tourism destination, we absolutely have seen this on the ground. And, hey, this has been a trial. Let's make it permanent.
0: Couldn't agree more. Where are you at on the bed tax while I've got you?
1: Oh, accommodation levy. Apparently the current government doesn't like words called tax, so we're calling it a levy. But it's very good. It's very good. And actually, I got to say, this is not a tax. This is a user charge. We'll ring fence it. We'll put it directly into tourism. It's an and, not a replacement. So I think it'll be great. We're asking for it modest, only about 2%, much less than the current international visitor levy that the government has, that we don't really 100% know where it goes. So.
0: No.
1: Bring on the accommodation levy.
0: Good stuff. Nice to talk to you, Tania. Appreciate it, Tania Tapsell. That's another thing the National Party might regret because everyone's taxing everybody tourism-wise. And so they argued against the Chinese visa thing. So when they put it in, it improves the economy. And they're not arguing against the bed tax at the moment. They're saying they'll look at it next term when, if you're really interested in firing up the economy, you look at it now and do something about it. But be that as it may, 12 minutes past 7.
2: Hosking.
0: Mike, what about the overhang? Right, let me get to this. So why hasn't anyone thought of this? First of all, if I'm Chris Hipkins, I can win the election just like this. Listen to how you win the election. You go to the Maori Party and go, look, give them three seats. Say, we'll pull out of three seats. Because these people are not going to win anything. They might win one on their own auspices, but I'd go to them and I'd go, three seats. Have three seats, but you've got to advocate to party vote Labour. So you get an overhang. So the Maori Party will win more electorate seats than their vote will entitle them to. It's an overhang. So you create the overhang. You then go to Mount Albert and you go, the head of top, we're going to David Seymour you. So in other words, we'll hand you the seat, we'll pull our candidate, you win the seat, you're in Parliament. If you do 3 or 4%, you get the seat plus another 2 or 3 seats. You've got 3 or 4 seats. You've got the 3 from the Maori Party. Thanks for coming. How hard is this? Eh? I mean, work it out for God's sake. Mike, I'm not saying that's good for the country. It's got nothing to do with the policy. I'm just saying if a system is there to be gerrymandered, gerrymander it. And if ideology, and they won't do it because they're thick, and if ideology is going to get in the way of you becoming the government and winning a race, then more fool you. 13 past.
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1: Right, the Moana Pacific debacle came to an end yesterday, thank God, but we'll talk to the union about that shortly. Then Borderline, a couple of guys in there, a four-piece, but a couple of the guys coming in to sing us a song after eight. They're a noise. They're going places, I think. Now, 16 past seven. Heart of the City, I'm sorry to bore the rest of the country if you haven't followed this, but Heart of the City is a group of people who advocate for the centre part of Auckland. CEO Viv Beck got stood down, no one knew why. She went to court, seemingly won. Now six of the seven board members have resigned. Anyway, so I thought, what the hell's going on? Anyway, Murray Crane, a well-known Auckland businessman, former Heart of the City board member, he's with us. Morning.
2: Morning, Mike.
1: In a nutshell, so we don't bore the rest of the nation, given this is an Auckland issue, what's happened?
2: Exactly. Well, I've kind of been a little bit bemused by it as much as everyone. I think what's happened is that it's just really a reflection of what's happening in central Auckland in terms of frustration and everyone's kind of tired of the bureaucracy. There's just a whole lot of things going on that have kind of bubbled over. Maybe Viv's kind of taken the brunt of some of that, but there's obviously some underlying issues that are kind of coming to the fore now that just, I think, are a reflection of the fact that we probably need to just have a good look at how that organisation is running and whether it's still effective.
1: So is it the organisation itself, the idea, or is it the individuals concerned who have quit or not?
2: I think that it's more the construct, it's the organisation. I don't really feel that it's that effective anymore. I feel that it's become very bureaucratic, very much about advocacy. They're getting caught up in the weeds, dealing with a whole lot of things they shouldn't have to deal with. And it's really taken their focus away from actually being there as a body, a representation of the business owners and more now the residents that live in that area. You've got nearly 40,000 people living there. They've got all their own disparate groups. They're all trying to get their little piece of Auckland sorted. You've got 15,000 businesses, a lot of which are under an incredible amount of strain with the CRL, with the economy. There's just a lot of stress, a lot of tension. And I feel like if we were, you know, if times were good and everyone was kind of humming along and doing really well, that organisation would work really well. But in the current economy and in the current situation, I feel like maybe their focus is just in the wrong place. I think they should be focused on helping small business and medium-sized business actually flourish and survive and be able to capitalize on all the great things that are happening in Auckland at the moment.
1: Would people agree with you in general, and does your model ever have a chance of seeing the light of day?
2: Well, probably they won't agree, but I think if you're a business owner or a ratepayer, and the problem with being a ratepayer, Mike, is that a lot of the ratepayers aren't business owners, they're property owners. So the actual business owners aren't paying the rates. They pay the rates to their landlord, but they don't really have a voice, which was one of the main reasons why Heart of the City always used to have some level of effectiveness. But I feel like it's just symptomatic of what we're dealing with council, with government. We're just caught up in so much crap, and it just boils over. It's just frustration. I mean, we have an election cycle every 3 years to elect a new government, and we've got an organisation representing Heart of the City that's pretty much been incumbent for the last 8-9 years. So, you know, you've got to always have change. You've got to be, everything's moving, everything's changing at a really rapid rate, and I just don't feel like Heart of the City is necessarily moved with those times.
1: Well said. Appreciate your time. Murray Crane, former board member of Heart of the City. Right, the rugby in a moment. 7:20.
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0: Like a jam or open road, Lazy Boy Comfort is calling. We've got a crash on Great South Road in Manurewa between Grandview and Horsley. Do update us if you can. 0800 jammed, a truck broken down, city bound before the Nikau Road off-ramp blocking the left-hand lane. Southern heavy from Papakura, again from East Tamaki. The northern slope through Silverdale, moderate heavy from Constellation. 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
7: No. I hadn't done the website. 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
8: Hosking.
7: They're paying good money for that, mate. Now,
8: Hosking.
7: Sorry, 7:24. The end is not the story. The lesson should be. So Moana Pacifica is done. The rescue bid is rejected. The side is no more. There is no more Moana Pacifica in next year's Super Rugby. Sad end for a team, but surely, hopefully, a very, very big lesson for those who tried to convince us this was any way to do sport. Adi Savia, who so loved the team, was not a product of the team. And in that is also one of the lessons. Pacific kids who love Adi didn't have a government-sponsored pile of ideological largesse in which to see Adi prosper. He was already the real deal by the time he signed. So the argument that Pacific kids need a Pacific team is nonsense, unless you can, you know, through a competitive mechanism, make the business model work, and the business model was never going to work. And so they conjured up a gerrymandered one, a false one. Charities and medical associations masquerading as rugby professionals. What a joke. MFAT, the Ministry of Foreign Affairs and Investor in Sport. What the hell? A country that can't turn a surplus funding for geopolitical reasons, a professional sports team. Double what the hell. The NRL are making the same mistake, of course. That'll end in tears as well. And they're a lot further down the success track than our rugby union is. Super Rugby was already stretching the credibility band, given South Africa isn't even a part of it anymore. Argentina never worked out, nor did the Japanese, and the Australians tend to be present, but they're a bit useless. So we're left with Fiji and a made-up subsidised team from the Pacific, who, as it turns out, also couldn't play that well, so they lost a lot and went bust with our money. There remain questions as to where that money went, how much of it was appropriately used, and whether any of it is going to be repaid. This, remember, is our national game, right? Is there any way to run our national game? As far as noise and hype and patriotic fervour goes, they did a very good job at that. There seemed a real pride in the exercise. But hype never paid the bills, and that is the lesson. I hope it's learned.
8: Hosking.
7: Mike, gerrymander overhangs recommended. Wow. It may be legal, but fails the ethical sniff test. Clearly ethical considerations don't trouble you. Alan, are you for... Are you for real, mate? Have you been asleep for the last 30 years? What I'm saying is what MMP allows and has been done before. Ipsum is a seat that David Seymour did a deal with the National Party and jettisoned him into Parliament. Do you not remember that one? Now, he would win a seat by himself by a mile today anyway, but the point being, that was one of the originals. Peter Dunne, how are you? Remember that? You don't remember that. It's been done before. What I'm suggesting here is not only perfectly legal, perfectly ethical, but has a track record for having been done.
9: Do you reckon it's a bit clever?
7: It's too clever for Labour because they won't do it.
9: And also because they're not listening.
7: No, that's true.
9: You haven't to let be the secret out of the bag.
7: To be fair, from my contacts in Wellington, it's been well. That's the other thing, Alan. It's been well discussed in Wellington. I'm not the purveyor of some sort of magic here, mate. Honestly, I mean, all I'm doing is doing what the rest of the media isn't. And that's what the rest of the media should be doing, which is telling you the machinations and the implications of polling and what could and couldn't happen, instead of running headlines, Prime Minister fronts media after bad poll.
9: That's why everybody in Wellington's listening to you.
7: That's the one, Glenn. You're my hype guy this morning, aren't you? Hey, go you, go the little Glenn. Now, Chris Kinwright is the man in charge of the money at the Rugby Union. He's going to work us through the Moana Pacifica fiasco in more detail in just a moment.
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18: Good morning. It's 7:30. I'm Neva Reti Manu. The Workplace Relations Minister says changes to the Health and Safety at Work Act are on track despite mixed signals from New Zealand First. Leader Winston Peters says he's obliged to vote for the bill under the coalition agreement, but is vowing to get rid of it next term. He told protesters yesterday, including families of Pike River victims, he wishes he did not have to vote for the legislation. Brooke Van Velden told Mike Hosking, Peters knows what the deal is, and the changes have been discussed over the past 2 years.
19: It's gone through an entire select committee process. The policy has been signed off. Yeah, I'm not quite sure why this has reared its head as an issue right at this point.
18: A flurry of visitors to our tourism hotspots due to easier travel for Chinese and Pacific visitors.
20: A trial since November has exempted these visitors from needing a visa if they're travelling from Australia, saving them money and wait times. There's been 80,000 visa-free arrivals in the past 6 months, worth $215 million in local spending. Rotorua Mayor Tania Tapsell told Mike Hosking that they're seeing the impacts on the ground.
21: Whether it's tourism or accommodation, it's great to have them here. And $215 million, let's not underestimate the impact of that on New Zealand right now.
20: AI is continuing to go mainstream within New Zealand businesses. Employment agency Hunter Campbell's Mood of the CFO survey has found 43% of businesses have reduced headcounts or are planning to because of it. Managing partner Lee Marshall says there's also concern AI could impact skill development of junior employees, but he says that hasn't stopped 74% of businesses using AI for some part of their operations. An intense European heatwave continues to cause deaths and disruption as temperatures soar past 40 degrees. Almost all of France is now under a severe red heat alert, and thousands of homes are hit by power cuts as it records its hottest day since records began in 1947. In Spain, one in every eight weather stations have recorded temperatures above 40 degrees. Speaking from Spain, BBC correspondent Guy Hitchco says buildings are being turned into heat refuge stations as people battle to stay cool.
22: We have heard that 108 deaths have been attributed to this heat wave, which began at the weekend. So obviously the authorities are concerned.
20: Confusion for Middle Eastern countries around the Memorandum of Understanding between the US and Iran. US Secretary of State Marco Rubio is visiting the United Arab Emirates, Kuwait and Bahrain to provide clarity. He'll also discuss the future status of the Strait of Hormuz. US correspondent Mitch McCann says the agreement still isn't clear.
23: On one hand, the United States is now saying that Iran will allow nuclear inspectors into the country. Iran says, hold on, we never said that. So that's one of these many issues they've got to work out.
20: Australian TV presenter Karl Stefanovic will leave Nine and is negotiating the terms of his exit after his podcast interview with a British anti-immigration activist. The network's decided to cut ties with its breakfast show presenter following the release of an interview with Tommy Robinson. The almost hour-long episode of the Karl Stefanovic show, which is run independently of Nine, was published on Tuesday night, but had been pulled down by the following morning. That's Newstalk ZB News with Spark for Business, building growth through tech innovation.
24: Newstalk ZB Sport, the Black Caps are readying themselves to contend with Europe's historic heatwave in the deciding third test against England starting tonight. The UK's recorded its hottest June day on record, prompting weather warnings for at least the first day at Nottingham. New Zealand captain Tom Latham has offered a nonchalant sentiment in the pre-match press conference.
25: No, I wouldn't say it's a concern, as international cricketers are used to playing around the world in some pretty hot conditions, but also some cold conditions. So, yeah, from a nutrition point of view, a hydration point of view, it's just important to stay in touch with that.
24: The temperatures could mean teams opt for greater relief via spin bowling, with Mitch Santner a likely option to replace seamer Kyle Jamieson, who's being rested. Newstalk ZB's international cricket coverage with General Finance, Great Rates and a member of the Depositor Compensation Scheme. Bosnia and Herzegovina have taken a 1-0 lead over Qatar near the half-hour mark in their final Group B match at the Football World Cup. It's goalless between co-hosts Canada and Switzerland in Vancouver. Canada tops the group as things stand via a superior goal difference to the Swiss team. Football coverage with Nissan X-Trail. The big one ends June 30. Be quick. A fear the demise of Moana Pacifica will be career-ending for many rugby players. NZR has rejected all rescue bids for the troubled franchise, meaning Super Rugby will become a 10-team competition next year. Former All Black Lima Sopawanga says he saw the impact of clubs folding while he was based in the UK.
26: Some guys never make it back to professional sport again, and yeah, I think of those little miracle whailangis who are in Samoa right now wondering, how do I play for my country, etc.
24: A second road win in 3 days for the Southland Sharks in basketball's NBL. They've beaten the Tauranga Whai 102-96. I'm Adam Cooper. That's Newstalk ZB Sport with Generate for award-winning performances. 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It's 25 to 8. Mike Hosking is next.
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0: Switch to AMI car insurance. Now the southwestern southbound heavy from Hillsborough. Earlier crash on the Mungaree Bridge has been clear. Thank you for your calls. Northwestern moderate heavy from Lincoln gets busier approaching Great North Road. The

0: Northern slow through Silverdale, moderate heavy from Constellation. Southern motorway, moderate heavy from Papakura. It is slow from Highbrook. 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
1: 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Strong wind advisory for Manukau and Waitemata and a gale warning in force, Hauraki Gulf, Bremhead to Cape Colville. High tide in Auckland, 4 o'clock this afternoon, Onehunga 20 past 7 tonight. Auckland today, the odd shower turning to periods of rain in the afternoon, possibly heavy. Easterlies turning southwesterly late morning, strong in exposed places. Tomorrow, expect rain easing in the afternoon, strong southerlies, a high of 13. And ahead to Saturday, partly cloudy with a chance of a shower before dawn. Today's high 17, tonight's low 9 currently. We're sitting on 12 degrees here at News Talk ZB.
2: The newsmakers and the personalities. The big names talk to Mike. 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
3: Borderline, they did well at the Music Awards recently. They were the sort of the People's Choice, which is a good award to win as far as I can work out. Anyway, they have got an album out tomorrow, their debut album. They got a tour coming around New Zealand before Australia, before Europe, before America. It's all on for them. So Ben Glanfield and Jackson Boswell with us after 8 o'clock this morning. Meantime at 23 to 8, so Moana Pacific have finished, as we mentioned before the news. Even if it was a decent idea, it was badly executed, of course, and it's over. The NZR have officially rejected a joint bid by the Samoan and Tongan governments and anybody else, as far as I know, who wanted to save them. Chris Kinraid is the NZR's chief financial officer and is with us. Chris, morning.
4: Morning, Mike.
3: How does this work at the NZR? Who literally decides whether it's on or off?
4: It was a group effort. We had a board subcommittee that made a robust assessment of all the bids under some strict criteria. So in the end, you know, management put up a review of that criteria and we meet together with the board and make a collective decision.
3: Was it a mood from your point of view looking to save it, or you couldn't have cared less?
4: No, we were definitely looking to save it, Mike. You know, we originally had a deadline of May 15th of May to conclude the decision, and we extended that multiple times in all efforts to try and give the time for the party to get the capital together and to complete the business plan. So we made all efforts possible.
3: Those people who had a crack, were they close or not really, in your view?
4: In the end, we had pretty strict criteria. Do you have the cash, i.e. committed capital? And if you've got a business plan which is sustainable and viable, and in essence, both of those criteria weren't met. So I actually made it an easy decision because we just didn't get the capital in the end.
3: Do you have an observation? I mean, I'm very critical of the whole exercise. Having MFAT money in rugby, God knows what the hell that's doing there. But was this gerrymandered from the start and always destined to fail?
4: No, I don't think so, Mike. You know, it always started with the best intentions, and a lot of parties from the players to Pacifica community, NZR, gave it a crack. And I think, you know, people shouldn't be criticised for giving something a go. If you don't try and stand up a team or try and stand up a movement for the right reasons, you know, you'll never achieve your goals. So I don't think everyone should be attacked, I guess, for having a crack at standing up the team.
3: Yeah, I wouldn't mind that argument if it was using your money, but it's not. It's using government money they didn't have, which is a different story, isn't it?
4: Well, not in the Moana in its liquidated case right now. That was largely private money with some grants from World Rugby, some support from Sport NZ, and private backers as well. So in essence, you know, there's a little bit of private money, public money on the line, obviously with the liquidation, but broadly that was private money.
3: From what you've learned out of this whole exercise, could I start a team tomorrow and make it work? Or is rugby full, or it needs to be a certain way or model or whatever?
4: It definitely needs to be a certain model, and it needs the right mix of public and private support. Private capital is very critical with strong operators to run a commercial operation. A combination, particularly in, say, a Pacifica team with a mix of both is probably the most desirable. And also having a commercial and business plan, you know, where you take games that can actually drive a revenue stream and you've got a massive connection with content and fans is the most critical part. So there's definitely a future there in Moana Pacifica because a lot of those things can get ticked over time with the right business case and commercial backing.
3: Good insight, Chris. Appreciate it very much. Chris Kinraid, who is the New Zealand Rugby Chief Financial Officer, CEO.

0: UFO. 19 minutes away from 8. As I reiterated earlier on in the week, I didn't realise it was going to be pumped out quite so often, but the Herald got another poll of polls this morning as a result of the TV One poll earlier on this week. So things have changed, but not materially. So in other words, what they do is they run 4,000 election simulations. They take all of the polls, they blend them all up together, put it in their special hand-built machine, turn the cog, and it comes out with some numbers. So earlier on in the week, the chances of the government getting re-elected were 74.3%. It's now dropped to 70.2%. So even at 70%, if I said the chances of this lot getting back in at 70%, you'd put the money on, wouldn't you? I mean, they're home free. As far as Top is concerned, their chances of getting in have increased materially as a result of this poll. They were at 14%, they're now at 21%. Still not going to get in, obviously, at this point, but 14 to 21's a movement in the right direction. On average, with the poll of polls, and this is what I was trying to say in my commentary earlier on average, Labour's at 32, the Greens at 10, Te Pāti Māori at 2.2. Add 32 and 10, you got 42, and the Te Pāti Māori at 2, you got 44. Is that a government? No, it isn't. Hence the reason that they've come to the conclusion they have. Hence my argument that if I was Labour, you need to do some stuff. You need to use the system to your advantage. Otherwise, you're going to lose. 18-2.
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0: Morning, Mike. Agree with your comments about overhang. I've never understood why Fed farmers, for example, don't stand a candidate in every rural electorate and don't ask for the party vote, so each rural electorate could have a couple of MPs. It's not workable because to win, and there is no history in this country of independents winning. You see it in Australia a bit, and you sort of need that teal type movement. You need some money, you need some organisation, you need some noise, or you need somebody who's exceedingly high profile in a local area, a rural area, who they go, oh, that Tim, what a great bugger. I'd vote for him, and the chances of that happening extremely slim. Mike, interesting scenario you just mentioned, but I don't think Top would agree.

0: with it. They have consistently stated they're centrist and could work with both National and Labor. Well, they can say anything they like, but National aren't working with TOP, so that option's out. This is a party that wants a universal wage, for God's sake. They just want to hand money to people for no particular reason. Have a look at the Scandinavian countries that have dabbled in that. The most recent one is Finland. They ended, quote-unquote, happier, unsurprisingly, because they got free money, but jobless. So it doesn't work. And so
1: I'd like to not have to go to work happy. But that sounds great.
0: You wouldn't like the universal wage. It's not a lot at the end of the day. The point is, it doesn't work. So they're not going with National. National's not going with them. They're stuck with Labour. By the way, quickly on Karl Stefanovic, if you're interested in media matters, and I am. So Kyle Sandilands, he's been a well-trod story, and that's been settled now, and he's off to do his own thing behind an app, and I think he's going to do reasonably well out of that. Next cab off the rank is Karl Stefanovic. Karl Stefanovic, in another life, my wife went to his wedding. So there's a bit of family history there. Not a lot, but anyway, be that as it may. It was up in the northern part of Australia. I think it was in, what's that place you'd get married up in the northern part of Australia? Port Douglas. Anyway. Carl's been hosting the breakfast show. He was here for a while, was the point. That's why she knows him. He was at TVNZ many years ago, if you go back far enough. He's been hosting the breakfast show on Channel 9 for 20-odd years. His contract's up at the end of this year. There's been a brewing story in the media. He's going to get sacked or let go. He earns quite a lot of money. Linear television is dead in the water. There is no money in television anymore. They can't afford to pay him. So he was on his way out, and he's thinking, I've got better things to do with my life. So he signed with a radio company. He does a once-a-week radio show with Eddie Maguire. It's being written, I've not heard it, it's being written up quite well. People seem to like it. It's on a music station, which is a weird thing to have a talk show on a music station, but be that as it may, that's Australia for you. The other thing he's been doing is a podcast. The podcast has been generating a little bit of interest based on the fact that every time he interviews somebody a bit right-ish, if not extreme right-ish, gets a bit of attention. Pauline Hanson was an early guest. He's that sort of thing. He's turned into some sort of social warrior. He's trying to form this opinion in the minds of Australians that he's not old bubbly old Carl in the morning on the breakfast show, that he's got a bit of an agenda. And so all of this has been building up with an element of tension that Channel 9 at some point would go, you know what, mate, we've got to move on. So Carl's on holiday and he's turned up in Britain. He's gone and done a podcast with Tommy Robinson. Not the smartest move in the history of the world, unless you want to get sacked, which, as it turns out, he's about to be today, probably. So he does the podcast with Tommy Robinson, and this is a little slice of it.
2: Well, you're bumping into some interesting types on the streets here, the tough man streets of the UK. Keir Starmer's out, Tommy Robinson's on the show tonight, and Tommy, how are you feeling?
3: I'm good. Can I ask you a question?
2: Yes.
3: Keir Starmer is a
2: wanker.
0: So that got people exercised, because that sort of thing does get exercised. People exercise these days. Anyway, the podcast got pulled. Who pulled it's the interesting thing. They suspect Stefanovic pulled it to get more attention. Channel 9 hit the wall, and when he gets back, I think that's bye-bye, Carl. So Carl will be doing a radio show, possibly a little bit longer, and a podcast. So that's how that, but it does raise that very interesting thing that they're dealing with in Australia in particular. Free speech. Is he allowed to go and interview anyone he wants? Pauline Hanson says yes. He would say yes. Channel 9 goes, well, we pay you quite a lot of money, Carl. We say no. And so that's your great free speech debate that's being held in many parts right around the world at the moment. 10 away from 8.
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5: Health and safety reforms will pass, but not without coalition tension. Optimism from the country's chief financial officers. Auckland has its big sleep out tonight. Guess how many litres of sauce has been consumed at Christchurch's new stadium? And in sport, Matt Henry becomes just the third New Zealander to top the ICC's test bowling rankings. Inside the media reports linking Liam Lawson with losing his F1 seat. You can read more at nzherald.co.nz.
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6: Mingo 10 plus 10 promotion on now at Cucina Appliances. Now the south of Western, you're going to hit traffic northbound from the Southern Motorway link. We've got a breakdown between Massey Road and George Bolt. The Southern Motorway moderate heavy from Papakura. It is slow from East Tamaki. The northern slope through Silverdale, moderate heavy from Constellation. 10-year warranty. 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Time saver traffic.
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0: 7 away from 8, Christchurch Stadium's produced some new numbers this week. The council, we told you this a couple of days ago, revealed it was $26.6 million under budget. Now we find out it's generated $21 million in its first 60 days. Original forecast was $50 million over the full year. So Carolyn Harvey-Tier is the chief executive at Venues Otatahi and is with us. Carolyn, morning.
4: Good morning.
0: Is How 50, are you? You'll blow through $50 million once Robbie arrives, won't you?
4: Oh, all day. Yeah. Look, we're absolutely flying. It's really only 8 events that we've had in that first 60 days. Obviously, those 8 events have been pretty big ones, but no, it's certainly well beyond what we had forecast.
0: Is it going to settle now the rugby's gone for the season?
4: Yeah, look, obviously we've had a really intensive period. I mean, we've pretty much had a major event every weekend. And so things will flatten off a bit, but you can already see that we've got a really strong event pipeline. We can see these numbers are going to continue. So our job is just to keep filling it up and in our community to keep turning up, which is awesome.
0: Do you have an assessment, a hard, tangible assessment of what the buzz factor is? In other words, I under normal, if it wasn't a new stadium, I wouldn't have gone, but because it is, I did.
4: Look, I think what we've got is a lot of our community have been waiting. You know, they've been waiting 14 years. Some of them didn't even come to the temporary stadium. So, yes, we've got a honeymoon. Yes, we've got a sort of renewed sense of pride. But I think this is genuinely feeling like the local. You know, I see people coming in going, I'm 6 from 6, I'm 7 from 7. You know, this is genuinely about connection, pride and community good. So
0: interesting. So it's without question a good news story. We had a sound guy on. I can't remember what was happening. Maybe it was that symphony thing you did. Is the sound an issue? Are there bits and pieces that need tweaking?
4: Look, there's always going to be things that we need to work on, you know. Like we got the keys 4 days before we hosted Super Round, so there's always little refinements. But the acoustics performed pretty well for Symphony, and in the majority, really well. We had a couple of placement of some of our speaker placements that gave a little bit of a reverb that we didn't expect, but that's an easy fix.
0: Sure.
4: So they're all refinements which we'll continue to do.
0: Were you at the Warriors game or no?
4: Absolutely.
0: Right, so you wouldn't have seen the television coverage. Have you seen the television pictures of what I assume are drone shots, of the stadium as the sun goes behind the Port Hills? In other words, the pictures that went out to the world. Have you seen those?
4: I didn't see them for the Warriors. I've seen them for some of the rugby, though, and it's just amazing.
0: I mean, you can't – I don't know what that's worth, but it's worth more than you and I have got put together, isn't it? I mean, those pictures going to the world, I mean, that is world-class beauty, isn't it?
4: It is world-class beauty, you're right. Like that Sunday event, and actually all of the shots and all of the experiences over the last little while is the most wonderful advertisement for Christchurch and the stadium, but Christchurch really.
0: Yeah, I reckon. Good to talk to you. Appreciate it. Carolyn Harvey-Tier, who's the chief executive of the venues operation in that part of the world. Speaking of which, 4 minutes away from 8, IQ Magazine, which is based in Britain, has named their top 20 arenas in the world as part of its IQ's annual Global Arena Guide. And this is in no particular order, but Sparks mentioned in Auckland, and it gets mentioned as one of the top 20 because of its versatility across formats and audiences, production system enabling configurations of 2,500 to 13,000 attendees. So well done, Spark. Names you will know that are also in the top arena in the world, Etihad in Abu Dhabi.

0: State Farm Arena in Atlanta, the O2, where Harry's currently doing his 800 night special, whatever. You just see him running to the concert the other night. So he's from home because he's in London. He runs to the show. I think that's cool. United Centre Chicago, the Kudos Bank Arena in Sydney, you probably know. The only thing I know is Paul Simon's on tour again. It's the funniest thing. He retired last year because he couldn't tour anymore, and I thought, that's a shame, but he's on tour. He's on tour in America at the moment. So these guys who can't retire, you don't, yeah, just sort of keep hanging around. You should have left.
1: You can identify?
0: Yeah, should have left the building ages ago, but you don't know how to leave. Borderline is next.
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12: 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First in facts, fierce in follow-ups. The Mike Hosking Breakfast with Arvida Retirement Communities. 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
13: Good morning, it's 8 o'clock. I'm Neva Reti Manu. An exploration of New Zealand's economic and strategic relationship with China is getting underway in Auckland. Big names in the world of business and politics have gathered for the 12th China Business Summit. The Prime Minister has just opened the event, saying global volatility is likely to remain. Christopher Luxon says China is key to how New Zealand navigates all the uncertainty in the world.
14: Our China relationship is consequential, it's long-term, and it's really important at a time of global economic strain.
13: Health and safety reforms are heading for passage amid coalition tension, with New Zealand First forced to back the bill, while at the same time promising to repeal it next term. Leader Winston Peters says he's bound to support the bill under the coalition agreement, but has told Pike River families he wishes he didn't have to. Workplace Relations Minister Brooke Van Velden told Mike Hosking she's unsure why this conversation has surfaced as the changes have cleared Select Committee and the policy's been signed off.
15: I think really what this points to is the fact that we've got three different parties in a coalition that has, by and large, been working quite well. But of course, you come at angles from a different perspective.
13: Tourists are spending up large as a visa waiver trial yields results. Chinese and Pacific travellers have injected around $215 million into the economy over the last 6 months after visa changes eased access to New Zealand. These tourists can skip applying for a visa, visitor visa if they already hold an Australian one as part of a 12-month trial launched in November. Rotorua Mayor Tanya Tapsell told Mike Hosking it's bringing huge benefits and should be made permanent.
1: Chinese visitors are actually one of the biggest spenders, $6,000, we believe, on average when they come here.
13: The trucking sector is concerned about congestion charging in Auckland. Consultation on the government's proposal closes today. A ballpark figure of $5 has been floated, but trucks would have to pay four times as much. Transporting New Zealand Chief Executive Dom Kalassi says it will just create extra costs for the freight sector and hence the consumer. People are sleeping rough tonight, raising money for a community hub supporting the homeless. About 900 people sleep on Auckland streets every night, while across the country, more than 112,000 are house deprived. Charity LifeWise's big sleep out tonight will include about 70 volunteers camping outside AUT. CEO Pam Elger says that donations will help support people struggling.
16: Merge Cafe provides a place of belonging for the homeless and for the most vulnerable, so it provides $5 meals.
13: Curious details of the economic success of Christchurch's new stadium. One NZ Stadium was forecast to generate $50 million in a year, but has already raked in $21 million in its first 60 days. Food vendors have had a record-breaking payday of $1.64 million. Venues Auto Tahi Chief Executive Carolyn Harvey-Tier says they've sold close to 3,000 kilograms of local beef, 650 slow-cooked Canterbury lamb shoulders, and more than 3,500 litres of sauce.
17: The sauce number in there is enough to fill one of the hydrotherapy pools, which is kind of a disgusting thing to imagine, but still pretty impressive.
13: And that's Newstalk ZB News with Spark for Business.
18: Newstalk ZB Sports, 3 goals in a 13-minute stretch at the Football World Cup in Seattle. Bosnia and Herzegovina and Qatar both need a win to advance to the round of 32 stage. The former opened the scoring with a thunderbolt from the edge of the penalty box on TVNZ.
19: Alibegovic. Oh, what a moment! The 18-year-old illuminates Seattle!
18: Bosnia and Herzegovina then scored a second through an own goal, but Qatar have pegged one back. It's 2-1 at half-time. It's goalless, meanwhile, at the same juncture between co-hosts Canada and Switzerland in Vancouver. The latter two are well-positioned to advance as the top two finishes in Group B. Football coverage with Nissan X-Trail. The big one ends June 30. Be quick. Kyle Jamieson will miss New Zealand's deciding third cricket test against England starting tonight at Trent Bridge. The towering pace bowler returned in the first two tests after a 2.5-year absence due to back problems. Captain Tom Latham says resting Jamieson now was pre-planned.
20: The plan was for him was always to play two test matches. We know the road that he's sort of had over the last 2-3 years. I think for him to get back to this point, to be able to play two test matches, which was the original plan, has certainly been a win for us and a win for KJ.
18: A fit again spin bowler Mitchell Santner looms as a likely replacement with hot temperatures forecast for the test. Top tennis players will expand protests around prize money at this year's Wimbledon tournament, despite a 20% increase in this year's pot. Protests include limiting media appearances to 15 minutes, symbolising the 15% of revenue that Grand Slams allocate to prize money. The increased prize fund at Wimbledon this year equates to almost $150 million New Zealand dollars, which includes $8.4 million for singles winners and $185,000 for a first round loser. I'm Adam Cooper. That's Newstalk ZB Sports with Generate for award-winning performances. Generate kiwisaver.co.nz. It's 8:05. Mike Hosking is next.
12: Newstalk ZB Auckland, time saver traffic.
7: Dry July starts next week at the Southern Motorway Moderate Papakura through to Manurewa, slow from East Tamaki through to Green Lane, southwestern moderate to heavy northbound from the Southern Motorway link through to Beta, the northern slow through Silverdale, moderate to heavy from Constellation, northwestern moderate to heavy coming in from Lincoln Road. Go alcohol free this July for cancer support. 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Ivanka Zonich for time saver traffic.
13: News Talk ZB Weather Watch 24/7 with My Food Bag, ready-made meal bundles for any occasion. There's a strong wind advisory for Manukau, Waitemata and a gale warning, Hauraki Gulf, Bremer to Cape Colville. High tide in Auckland, 4 o'clock this afternoon, Onehunga 20 past 7 tonight. Auckland today, the odd shower turning to periods of rain in the afternoon, possibly heavy, and easterlies turning southwesterly late morning strong in

0: exposed places. Tomorrow, expect rain easing in the evening. Today's high 17. Currently, we're sitting on 13 here at Newstalk ZB.
1: In a noisy world, hear yourself think. It's the Mike Hosking Breakfast with Arvida Retirement Communities. Life your way. Newstalk ZB. Baby, won't you trust me?
2: 7 past 8, Borderline is being suggested by many as the next big thing. Four-person pop-oriented band Ben Jackson Matthew Max. It's the old childhood friend story. They signed with Empire in February last year. First ever New Zealand signing for Empire. Debut EP, went on a tour to North America, opened for Teddy Swims. Rolling Stone said they'd be part of the future of music and then were nominated for a swag of awards at the New Zealand Music Awards, ultimately winning the People's Choice Award. So how good's this story? Anyway, the debut self-titled album is out tomorrow. Ben Glanfield and Jackson Boswell are with us. Good to see you both.
3: Good morning.
2: So many questions. I'm always fascinated in young bands and how they're going and the trajectory of the success. Deal with the awards, first of all. So being voted the most popular or the best is no bad thing, is it?
4: It was incredible. Yeah, we were so blown away. It was insane. Yeah.
5: We've spent a while sort of trying to build a loyal fan base because that's the only way you can kind of make music work.
2: Yeah.
5: So it's amazing to see how much like effort they put into, you know, making that a reality for us.
2: Humbleness aside, where's the buzz coming from? Why do people think you're good?
4: It's a great question. I think the whole kind of the organic sounding live music is coming back, I think, in a way.
5: Bands are back, baby.
4: I think that's it.
5: But I think it's our songs for the most part. I think our songs kind of pull out an emotion from you, and we've been writing songs for a very long time and an attempt to get quite good at it.
2: So did you set out to be good, or was it just a band of guys in a garage having a good time?
4: We've always set out to be good. We've always kind of wanted to do this as our career and for the rest of our lives and to be the biggest band in the world, and we've kind of just been working towards that every day, I guess.
2: Yeah. So you're 20-ish. You pulled out of university, so you're now the real deal.
4: Yes.
2: So at what point did you think this could be a thing? Was there a moment or not?
5: I think it's always been the thing.
4: Yeah.
5: I think there was kind of no other option for us. Whatever we ended up doing when we grew up coming out of high school was like, it could be making tea in a studio. It was going to be around music. So
4: yeah,
5: we had to find a way to make it work. So we put all our eggs in one basket because it's the only basket we wanted the eggs in.
2: Yeah. So how's the dynamic working? Because a band of four, you got egos? There are egos in the band?
5: Oh, yeah.
4: Yeah, no. It's pretty...
5: Somehow we make it work really well, actually.
4: I feel like by now we've spent enough time together to know when to push each other's buttons and when to stop.
5: Mm. We all respect each other a lot. So yeah. I think we were nervous for spending like a month on the road in the US. You know, that's like
4: trapped
5: being
4: in
5: stuck
4: bus.
5: In basically the smallest flat on planet Earth is scary, but we made it out. And kind of as we got home, we were like, what are you all up to? Like, should we hang out? Like, we just spent a month together and we want to do more.
2: Does it feel like it's going places?
4: Definitely.
5: Yeah.
4: Every day it's like, you know, you kind of take a step back and look at the past kind of year and a half for us. And it's like we've come a long way. And I think we're really proud of that. And yeah, every day just feels like we're kind of taking another step and getting closer.
2: Good on you. What's the timeline between the EP and the album? So the album's out tomorrow. When did the EP come out?
4: EP would have been last year, probably.
5: Right. About a year ago.
4: Yeah, mid last year.
2: So you're a little bit impatient for things to move a little bit faster than they are, and you're going, I need to do this, and here's my songs, and why aren't I here, and how come I'm not at the O2, and why aren't I opening for Harry Styles and all the other stuff?
5: Well, funny thing is the album was actually finished just before the EP came out.
2: No way.
5: So we've been writing for a very long time, maybe 2.5 years in total for the EP and the album. And they were sort of created around the same time, recorded in different eras of our musicality. So it's been ready, and it's a weird thing releasing music. You've got to find the best way to get it out to sort of build that audience first and then give them the album. I think the worst thing for us would have been putting out an album to nobody.
2: That's true.
5: You know.
2: Who directs you? How much creative control do you guys have at the moment?
4: We've got like 100% creative control, which is awesome. That's kind of a no-brainer for us. That's really important to us. And we've got a great team around us. So, you know, we work with a fantastic producer and creative director for all the visuals and stuff. It's very collaborative, and we're very involved in that process.
2: So when you talk about your musicality having changed, I mean, for God's sake, you've only been here for 3.5 minutes. Yeah. So

0: what's it changed from to what?
1: I think we're just constantly getting better. Like, we are 20 years old and we're still quite young, and you always have more to learn in music, and your tastes change. Being four people in a band as well, you have different corners of inspiration to draw from. Maybe, you know, you might be into a completely different band one week, and then the next week you're into something else, and then that shows in your songwriting or the way you're playing when you're recording.
0: Yeah.
1: It's such a weird process, and you just kind of have to ride the wave as it goes.
0: I can't remember when we had Teddy Swims on, but it wasn't that long ago. He seemed like an awfully nice guy.
2: He's the loveliest guy.
1: Incredible. Yeah. And his band were some of the loveliest people we've ever met.
2: And crew. And his whole, yeah, everyone.
1: They set the bar really high for opening slots. We'd heard horror stories about what it can be like opening, where you just sort of get 10 minutes to go and see if everything works and then play.
0: Yeah.
1: They treated us like royalty, and it was incredible.
0: That's nice. And you learn a lot from him and them.
2: 100%. Oh, yeah. So many things. Definitely, you know, with this show, they're all like, it's an incredible show that he puts on, but also just like how to be kind of good hosts as well. And like, they took great care of us, and I think we took a lot away from that.
0: Fantastic. So the album tomorrow, then you'll run it around the country and into Australia, then you're going to the UK, then you're doing a bit of Europe, you've already done America, so this all sounds fun.
2: Oh, it's the most fun.
0: The video I watched yesterday with the piano in the rain, is that real rain?
1: No.
0: Yeah, I knew it.
1: No.
0: I knew it. So because it's too much rain, but whose piano was it, and was the piano ruined?
1: Yes, the piano was ruined. It was a marketplace find. And our guitarist and bassist actually pushed it from the house that they picked it up from.
0: No way.
1: Like, down the street and across the road. There's a great video of them, like, trying to shove it across the road.
0: Right.
1: And I don't know what we did with it after. I think we had to take it to the tip.
2: I think so.
1: Because it was in a state. It was soaking wet as well. Because obviously it's not just 3 minutes video shot done. Exactly. That was pouring on the piano for a few hours.
0: It's a good video and a good song, but I always ask about rain because I'm always interested in rain. Yeah. Anyway, what are you going to play for us in a minute?
1: We're going to play one of the singles off the album, Watching It Burn.
0: Fantastic. Ben Glanfield, Jackson Boswell, Borderline, more in a moment. 14 past 8.
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0: News Talk ZB, 16 past 8. Jackson Boswell, who's on the... What are you on?
11: I'm on the Cajon.
0: You're on the Cajon. So Jackson Boswell's brought his Cajon in, and Ben's on another one of these beautiful guitars that I'm super envious of. We got a little Taylor.
11: Got a Taylor GS Mini, the Koa.
0: But he's telling me off here he's got five Martins and you know, so life. Anyway, half of Borderline, hit me with the song.
11: All right.

0: down.
1: Absolutely superb. Texton, Ben, you ready?
2: For sure.
1: Tell Mike, tell Ben, I followed him since he was 4 foot tall, gave him his first gig in Christchurch at 66 on Peterborough.
2: Of course.
1: Who's that?
2: Good memories. Played a,
1: Darren.
2: Yes, I played a, I think it was a Make-A-Wish Foundation charity event. I got to fly. They flew me down. It was amazing. I was like 10 years old.
1: There you go.
2: It was, yeah.
1: See, they still remember
2: you. Awesome.
1: Well done on everything. Good luck on the album tomorrow. Good
2: thank
1: luck on the
2: you,
1: tour. The dates. It's around New Zealand, round and Glasgow, Sheffield, Bristol. I mean, that's living the dream, isn't it?
3: That is great.
1: Good on you. Nice to see you guys. Half
2: lovely
1: the borderline.
2: Nice
1: go well.
2: Thanks
1: come back again. 8:21.

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1: Our relationship with China is the focus of a major business summit in Auckland. The Opportunity Party hopes to ride its wave of momentum all the way to the election. Another international honour for Jacinda Ardern. And in sport, top tennis players will continue to protest about prize money at Wimbledon starting next week. Coalition's re-election odds slip as election nears. You can see the poll of polls at nzherald.co.nz.
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2: 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The Southern Motorway Heavy coming in from Highbrook through to Newmarket. The Northern, moderate through Silverdale, moderate to heavy from Constellation. Northwestern, moderate to heavy from Pātiki. Southwestern, moderate to heavy northbound from Lambie Drive. Book your winter immunisations, including flu.

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7: Hosking.
6: Fantastic band, Mike. They sound like Jeremy Redmore. Yeah, a bit of that in there. Those guys are great. Thank you, Rosie. If that's the taste of the music that they're putting out, I hope these guys go a long way because I enjoy that. Well done, you. Borderline, fantastic. A little bit of David Gray, could be. I think they feel to me like the real deal. Having done quite a few of these over the years, they feel like the real deal. We should actually start a real deal scale. And the sadness of the real deal scale would be in, you know, me, straight up and down, I'd go, I don't think they're the real deal. And, of course, they'd go away miserable and depressed. Who was the woman from Nashville we had who was very good? Maybe 2 years ago, came in, had a bit silver. I want to say her name was Silver Stone, Silverman, something
8: Alicia.
6: Like that. Who? Alicia was too. Her. She was the real deal. These guys appear to me to be the real deal. Who was the bagel owner, the sandwich maker that we've had on many times before? New Zealander, was in America, started a hotel in Palm Springs, came back to New Zealand.
8: Oh, Jen Wigmore.
6: Jen Wigmore, she's a real deal.
8: Well, she's always been the real deal, though.
6: You're not always the real deal. You're not born the real deal. You've got to become the real deal.
8: And I feel like she was born the real deal.
6: You reckon she was born the real deal? Probably was. Mike, why is Top the media darling? Where's the scrutiny on their crazy policies? For example, Top want to apply the youth court to up to 25 years old, so a 20-year-old thug gets treated like a 12-year-old. Well, you're doing it for us. That's part of the election process. What I am interested in at the moment is the level of angst around Top. I think Top are basically mental. But in the democratic process, you're allowed to make your own mind up, and that's why we have democracy. And there is a little bit, I know what you're saying about the media at the moment. The media like shiny things. And the media are not particularly good at delving into the shiny things. They just want a headline.

0: around shiny things. So the topic getting plenty of attention at the moment, but so does everybody in the political sphere who comes close to 5%. If there's the possibility of a party getting into parliament, a new party getting into parliament, the media is going to pay attention to it. So don't go nuts over it. We'll get eventually to their policies. They'll get put under some scrutiny. They'll be in the spotlight, all of those sort of things. But all of that's good. That's what we want to do. That's why do we have democracy if we're going to be afraid of discussing things? For goodness sake, what's the point of having an open system the moment somebody comes along who looks a bit different, bit new? If we go, hang on, what are they about? That's the whole point of the exercise, for goodness sake. Now, Ender's doing the business in Britain. We'll try and avoid talking about the weather.
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1: 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It's the Mike Hosking Breakfast with Arvida Retirement Communities. This is News Talk ZB News.
6: Good morning. It's 8:30. I'm Neva Reddy Manu. The Prime Minister says we're seeing an important shift in our trade relationship with China. Christopher Luxon's joined other political and business heavyweights in Auckland today for the 12th China Business Summit. He says we're living in a more fragmented trade environment with shifting supply chains and changing regulatory environments. Luxon says that the next phase of the China story is about showcasing premium products, branding and innovation.
7: We won't succeed, as we've talked about before, on scale. 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
6: Unease among Pike River families over political back and forth on changes to the Health and Safety at Work Act. New Zealand First Leader Winston Peters says he's obliged to vote for the bill under the coalition agreement, but promises to get rid of it next term. It follows a protest on Parliament's forecourt by families of the 29 men killed in the 2010 disaster. Sonia Rockhouse says they feel they must trust Peters, given his past support and commitment to Pike River families.
8: So he has shown us that he can follow through with what he says, but I think that he's been tapped on the shoulder by somebody.
6: The Opportunity Party is hoping to continue riding its wave of momentum into November's election. The Harold Motu Research poll of polls shows Top is on the cusp of Parliament at 4.8%.

0: 1% support, just shy of the 5% threshold. Current polling gives the National-led bloc 63 seats to form a government, compared with 57 for the Labour-led bloc. Opportunity Party leader Kule Wong believes a rapid rise in the polls comes down to timing.
1: People are feeling really frustrated. It's not just due to our efforts that are changing the poll numbers for National and Labour, for example.
0: A former Heart of the City board member says turmoil within the organisation may be a case of bad timing. Auckland Mayor Wayne Brown seeking urgent advice after six of the Auckland City Centre Business Association's seven voting members resigned on Tuesday. This follows an investigation which saw its chief executive temporarily stood down in March and claims from the organisation's board that it is not compliant with its own constitution. Murray Crane told Mike Hosking if times were good and businesses were humming, the organisation would work really well. Marco Rubio's in the Middle East to help provide clarity about the Memorandum of Understanding with Iran. The US Secretary of State's also discussing the future status of the Strait of Hormuz. Rubio is meeting with the Gulf Corporation Council and visiting the United Arab Emirates, Kuwait and Bahrain. US correspondent Mitch McCann says that the agreement's largely welcome, but there are still doubts.
2: So the question they have is, does this MOU really stop the funding of groups like Hamas and Hezbollah? Now, Marco Rubio is telling them, yes, it does. The MOU points to the war ending on all fronts.
0: Dame Jacinda Ardern has been awarded Oxford University's most prestigious honour. The former Prime Minister has received an honorary degree for her world-impacting accomplishments within politics. Ardern was among nine honorants, including legendary tennis player Billie Jean King. That's Newstalk ZB News with Spark for Business, building growth through tech innovation.
3: Newstalk ZB Sport, a calamitous 10-minute period for Canada at the Football World Cup in Vancouver on TVNZ.
4: Switzerland have come to spoil the party. Less than 60 seconds into the second half, and it's Switzerland who opened the scoring.
3: Yeah, Ruben Vargas has made the most of some abject defending to put Switzerland in front in their final Group B match. They inflicted more pain on the World Cup co-hosts soon after.
4: Manzambi to try and finish it off, and he does! It creeps under Crepo! This is a blistering start to the second half for Switzerland.
3: Yeah, so the Swiss 2-0 ahead with around 20 minutes remaining. Switzerland will top the group if the result stands and Canada would finish second. Also in Group B at the moment, Bosnia and Herzegovina lead Qatar 2-1 in Seattle in their bid to advance the round of 32 as one of the top third-placed finishers. Football coverage with Nissan X-Trail. The big one ends June 30. Be quick. Matt Henry's become the first New Zealander in 36 years to top the ICC's Test Cricket Bowling Rankings, following his Man of the Match effort in the second Test win over England. His match figures of 11 for 109 see him join Jasprit Bumrah from India in top position. Only Jack Cowie in 1947 and Sir Richard Hadlee between 1984 and 1990 have achieved the feat for New Zealanders previously. The International Olympic Committee will pay $17,000 to all athletes competing at future games amid growing pressure to introduce prize money. The IOC governing body has unveiled a Fit for the Future Olympian grant scheme, allocating $248 million for each four-year Olympic cycle. Paralympians are not eligible. World Athletics broke rank at the Paris Games in 2024, offering $88,000 in prize money to gold medal winners across track and field. I'm Adam Cooper. That's Newstalk ZB Sports with Generate for award-winning performances. 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It's 25 to 9. Mike Hosking is next.
5: 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Time saver traffic.
6: Mystics face the Steel in an epic grand final showdown. Now we've got a crash in Remuera, Ascot Avenue at Green Lane East. Do update us if you can. 0800 jam to the southern motorway, heavy from Highbrook. The northern starting to ease from Constellation. Northwestern moderate to heavy from Pātiki. Buy tickets now or watch live on TVNZ2 and TVNZ Plus this Saturday. Time saver traffic.
0: Newstalk ZB Weather Watch 24/7 with My Food Bag, ready-made meal bundles for any occasion. Strong wind advisory for Manukau and Waitemata, and a gale warning in force Hauraki Gulf and Bremen to Cape Colville. High tide in Auckland 4 o'clock this afternoon. Onehunga 7:20 tonight. Auckland today the odd shower, turning to periods of rain in the afternoon, possibly heavy. Easterlies turning southwesterly late morning.

0: Wrong in exposed places. Tomorrow, expect rain easing in the evening with strong southerlies, a high of 13. And ahead to Saturday, partly cloudy with a chance of a shower before dawn. Today's high 17, tonight's low 9. Currently wizarding on 13 here at News Talk ZB.
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2: Kaylee Bell, Mike's the real deal. That's true. Alicia Silverstone's an actress. Yes, she is. I said Alicia Silverstone because I got carried away. Her name was close to being Alicia Silverstone. Alana Springsteen. You can see how I make the connection. Now, this is what I'm talking about with the conservation. I'm going to have to get on to this next week or tomorrow or something like that because this is getting out of control. This is stuff this morning you've alerted me to this, and I appreciate that because I don't read a lot of stuff. Nearly half of Marlborough could be sold or developed under the conservation bill. Now, honestly, how bad does it have to get before the media pull their head in? So I suppose, I assume they've done the homework. I suppose technically, the same way that technically a bomb could drop on Auckland and take us off air between now and 9 o'clock. I'm not anticipating that happening the same way I'm not anticipating half of Marlborough being sold or developed because it's not going to happen. So stop the BS. Have a read of it, as I had to. I wasn't wanting to, but I've read it. I get what they're trying to do. There are two parts to the conversation. One is, do you agree with what they're trying to do? And that's fine, we can have that debate. But more importantly, what I'm worried about is if you're going to debate it, stop lying. Stop making stuff up. Stop being extreme. Stop being alarmist. Stop getting on social media and literally saying stuff that you know in your heart of hearts is not real, and hoping that the people who get alarmed and agitated about it are the sort of people who are a bit thick on social media who see a headline and react as opposed to reading the whole thing. And that's where this debate's going, unfortunately. 22 to 9.
1: International correspondence with NZI Insurance. Peace of mind for New Zealand business.
2: Enda Brady, greetings to you.
3: Good morning, Mike. Good to speak to you again.
2: And you too. They had a meeting yesterday, Starmer and Burnham, and this access thing I found interesting because normally it's only a new government that gets access to the sort of stuff that Burnham's getting access to at the moment. I also, and you can encapsulate this in a well-rounded answer when I finally finish this long-winded question, but I also read that there is some sort of mood in the Labour Party to stick somebody up to have a proper contest so we're not talking about a coronation. So where are we at with all of this?
3: Nobody's going to stand. They're running out of candidates. No, basically, you're just going to be a sacrificial lamb. You'll get a load of media attention, but you're going to get battered if there is an election contest. I think it's going to be a coronation. Doesn't look great. Doesn't look good for democracy. It doesn't really kind of fill anyone with confidence in Andy Burnham coming in because he has no mandate. He's effectively been pushed on the country by 9,000 votes in a constituency in Greater Manchester. So they need to do something. But nobody is willing to stand against him because he will crush them. The numbers are massively in his favour.
2: So come July, and their argument, I understand their argument within the party, there's no contest of ideas. He's not stood up and goes, when I'm Prime Minister, here's what I'm going to do. I'm going to do A, B and C. He doesn't even get to do that. They just hand him the keys and go for gold.
3: Yeah, we don't know. We don't know what he stands for. We don't know his policies, strategy, what he's going to do for the country. We're hearing whispers tonight that he will have a Downing Street in the north of England, that he wants to move government departments out of London. And guess where he wants to put them? Manchester, where he was mayor for 9 years. And he's letting people know that he will be working from Manchester on some days. Now, the British Prime Minister works out of number 10 Downing Street.
2: Yeah, exactly.
3: That's kind of part of the deal.
2: That's an arrogance. That's an arrogance I don't like the look of. I mean, what do you think of that? I mean, that's, mate, come on. You know, number 10 is where the action is, and that's history, and you don't go around mucking that up, do you?
3: You need to be in Downing Street. You're not going to get Zelensky. He's not going to come to Manchester. Every other foreign leader coming to the United Kingdom, Trump is not going to turn up in Manchester. You need to be at number 10 Downing Street. It's worked this way for three centuries, and that's how it's going to work after you. So, look, we'll give him a chance. We'll let him get in, but he needs to make this work. I spoke to some friends of his yesterday, and the feeling is that he will not call a snap election.
2: Right. government.
3: He wants to get 3 years under his belt.
2: Interesting. And this could happen as soon as, I can't remember the days, July 17 or 7 or something like that when it kicks in?
3: Yes. Yeah. And the really interesting thing is the World Cup soccer final. Now, let's not get ahead of ourselves. England couldn't beat Ghana last night. But it would be quite extraordinary if England got to the final, he becomes Prime Minister. That would be one way to announce yourself to the public.
2: Oh, good on you, Enda. Are you still doing the 1966 again, eh? Is Britain still going?
3: Well, as an Irishman, I do laugh at that because it gets brought up every other day for the last 60-odd years. But look, they're going to be in that tournament quite a long time. I just think he will get a nice little popularity boost.
2: Sure.
3: And he will be able to use that and tap into it and possibly maybe go to the States. We'll wait and see. But look, we're in for a hell of a ride.
2: Before I left Britain, where I was a couple of weeks ago, Healey quit. He quit literally as I was sitting at Heathrow Airport. Now, this defence investment plan, which is going to be published ahead of the NATO summit, and I only ask you this, does Starmer have the legitimacy still to do stuff that was going to be done, or does everything have to be, in theory, put on hold?
3: Everything is on hold now. There will be no more major decisions by Keir Starmer. He's toast and everything is on hold. But they need to find the money. I mean, the military are saying that they need an extra 18 billion sterling, 35, 36 billion NZ. So they're going to shake down other government departments and find savings elsewhere. But, you know, the United Kingdom cannot go to that NATO summit in Ankara in a few weeks' time. I think it starts on the 6th of July.
2: Yeah.
3: Without having that deal in place, because effectively you're just holding your hands up and saying you can't afford to defend yourself.
2: Yeah. How have you got a hanky on your head?
3: Not far off it. It has been a sweltering day here. So we've seen the all-time June temperature record fall. It has stood since June 1976 in Southampton. It was 35.6 Celsius. And today in a little town called Gosport in Hampshire, the mercury went up to 36.1 Celsius. And the record actually fell four times in total. So they nudged past 35.6 three times and it finished up at 36.1. Parts of France, I'm told, hit 41 Celsius today.
2: Crazy. How's the grid handle it?
3: The grid is okay. What we're struggling with is transport, because the metal and the rail tracks and the tubes, it all heats up. A lot of trains cancelled and delayed. 1,000 schools were shut today nationwide because they just can't handle small children with big heat. And it's just chaotic. It is absolutely chaotic. And the bad news is it's going to be even warmer in the morning. They're talking about possibly 40 Celsius in London.
2: Unreal. Unheard of. Nice to see you, mate. We'll catch up next week. Appreciate it. Enda Brady.
3: Thank you.
2: Out of the UK for us this morning. 16-2.
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4: A bit of tech news for you. Zuckerberg's directed staff to build a prediction markets platform. DraftKings FanDuel on that news sunk in the market. You don't want to underestimate the power of betting, particularly in America, and these prediction markets seem to be a thing. It's not going to use actual money, which I find to be probably a problem. It's going to rely on a video game-style point system. The money can be used on the app in the future, they think. It's called Arena in-house. This is people speaking confidentially. They're calling it Arena. It'd be separate from the social media, but they would leverage Facebook and Insta to sort of direct people to it. Meantime, related matters, YouTube have said, I didn't realise this was quite as widespread as it is, but YouTube have settled another one of these lawsuits over young people saying, I got addicted because of your social media platform. So this is ahead of a second California trial. Terms of the settlement confidential. So YouTube settles, but Instagram, Snapchat and TikTok will still take part in that trial coming up, due in early July. The plaintiff was RKC. YouTube's decision to resolve this case before having to face a jury speaks for itself. 16-year-old RKC from Florida, lawsuit set to be the second one in California. They all go to California for obvious reasons. Claims by individuals who say they're harmed by social media platforms deliberately designed to be addictive. Now, here's the interesting thing. I didn't realise there were this many. There are more than 3,300 lawsuits involving addiction claims pending in California state court alone. Another 2,600 individuals, school districts, municipalities, states, pending in the California federal court. So in California alone, you've got 6,000 cases. The famous one was the woman in March who said she became addicted to YouTube, etc. The jury found in her favour, Meta had to pay $5 or $6 million. But this is Big Pharma all over again. This is social media. I mean, if you're facing in California alone 6,000 cases, and this doesn't even go to the rest of America, it doesn't go global, you are literally facing court cases for the rest of your life, forever, aren't you? I mean, that's just a whole legal department. God knows how many hundreds of millions, if not billions of dollars a year. I assume they've done the numbers, and they work out that it's better to have that many lawyers and that much legal time and that many checks written to people in confidential settlements, and that's just the way life is. 10 away from 9.
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5: Yes, petrol service stations, they're here for you. Now, the Southern Motorway southbound, you're going to hit heavy traffic from St Mark's through to Green Lane. We've got a crash at Green Lane East and Ascot Avenue. Slow getting off the motorway there, then heading towards Remuera. City bound, it is heavy from Princes Street, northwest and moderate to heavy from Great North Road. 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Time saver traffic.
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1: Hosking.
2: You see Messi's feet the other day? I get all my intel. Trump is, by the way, presenting the World Cup. He's just announced there's a little bit of commentary in America that for a guy who made so much about the football, he hasn't even been to the football. But he's going to be presenting the World Cup, which I don't know if that's necessarily a thing. But I was watching Messi the other day, just in the highlights. I've got no particular interest in the World Cup apart from us. So Greg tells me, and Greggles, no one knows more about football than Greg does.
1: And that's how Greg cuts it.
2: Greg's obsessive about football, and we normally end up talking about the EPL, but at the moment we're talking about the World Cup, and it was just funny from what he told me before I saw Messi, then I saw Messi. He was 100% spot on. So Messi's thing is he's a bit old now and he doesn't last the distance the way he used to. The fitness age has got him. But his feet are the magic. And you go back, if you don't know what the hell I'm talking about, go back, look at his second goal the other day. It's the second goal. And you need to know nothing about football. Look at his feet. Look at the pace and the speed with which his feet move. And he's good off both, which is a skill. But the freedom with which he played, and I heard somebody, I think it was Thierry Henry, said the freedom with which he plays is astonishing. And so age is no barrier. So it's the experience, it's the feet, it's the left and the right, and the freedom with which he plays. And you look at that, and you can see immediately why people are so mesmerized by football, because football played at its highest level is unbelievably good. 5 minutes away from nine.
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2: That's before you get to Portugal's goal yesterday from a free kick, and you thought, why are they lining this up? You're never getting a free kick through that wall, straight through the wall into the goal. It was incredible. I might be a football fan by the end of this. Yellow chairs. Rutter's been there with Trump this morning in the yellow chairs. Anyway, some British reporter said, would you like to be the first international leader to congratulate Burnham on the impending job? And here's what Trump said.
3: He's very liberal. But, you know, I got along well with Starmer. I disagreed with Starmer. I said, you have two problems, immigration and energy. And crime, too, by the way. Crime. You have a terrible mayor of London, by the way. I don't want to cause any problems, but your mayor of London is grossly incompetent, a bad person. The mayor of London is a horror show. You're building stupid windmills all over the country, and they don't do the job. The left is so crazy. They don't want the money. And the country is losing. I mean, it's going to go, your country is going to go bankrupt. And I told this guy 15 times, and he wouldn't do it. I said, you're going to lose your prime ministership. And he did.
2: Can you actually argue with any of that? He's actually...
4: I reckon he didn't call him 15 times and tell him he's going to lose his prime ministership.
2: And that's the magic of Trump. You don't know he didn't. The same way you don't actually know whether anyone cut the pool lining or whether it was just a crap job in the first place because he got his pool guy to do it. And, I mean, I'm not an expert on pools, but I've done a couple. I don't have a lining. What's the lining thing? Where's that come from? I mean, why do you need a lining? It's the silliest thing going.
4: Do you often put hydrogen peroxide in your pool?
2: Don't put that in either. But my pool's in better shape than his is. In a pool off, I win. Back tomorrow morning from 6. As always, happy days.
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9: 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Mike Hosking, Ryan Bridge, Matt Heath, Tyler Adams, all the names you can trust. 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
10: Good morning, it's 9 o'clock. I'm Neva Reddy Manu. Christopher Luxon says our relationship with China remains as important as ever as the geopolitical environment changes. The Prime Minister's joined high flyers in the business world in Auckland this morning for the China Business Summit. Luxon says we're in an era marked by ongoing disruption, geopolitical contest, and a fragmenting global economy. He says our national resilience comes from having options in our trading and security relationships.
11: Now, in that context, China is not just important to us, but it is key to how New Zealand navigates all of that uncertainty out there in the world.
10: The Opportunity Party is adamant a pre-election deal won't be made with either Labour or National as its support ramps up ahead of the election. The Herald Motu Research Poll of Polls, using data from various polls throughout the year, shows top is on the cusp of Parliament at 4.1%. It now gives the party a 21.3% chance of reaching the 5% threshold for a seat in the House. Opportunity Party leader Kule Wong says they're playing the centrist card.
12: We do need a party that can hold both sides accountable to moving forward on our big issues like climate change and AI and superannuation.
10: A defence lawyer says staying silent isn't always the best option as a Far North investigation goes cold. Police say witnesses are choosing to say nothing around the death of 18-year-old Jakani Hamilton, who died after he was knocked off his dirt bike in Kaikohe last month. They believe there are people in the community who know exactly what happened. Defence lawyer Steve Lack says while invoking the right to silence can be a good call, there are some circumstances where it's better to provide a statement. AI is continuing to go mainstream within New Zealand businesses. Employment agency Hunter Campbell's Murder the CFO survey has found 43% of businesses have reduced headcounts or are planning to because of it. Managing partner Lee Marshall says there's also concern AI could impact skill development of junior employees. He says that hasn't stopped an increasing adoption of it.
13: AI adoption really become quite widespread. 74% of businesses in New Zealand have now adopted AI

0: in some form across different business functions.
1: Schools and roads are closed and vehicles are being abandoned in the middle of roads as winter makes its snowy presence felt in the south. NZTA has several warnings in place for Otago, Southland and Canterbury because of snow and ice on state highways, including the Lindis, Lewis, Arthurs and Haast passes. Queenstown Lakes District Council says that contractors are battling Mother Nature on the Crown Range Road, where vehicles are stuck in thick and still falling snow. Met Service meteorologist Michael Pawley says more's expected today and into tomorrow.
2: Snow could lower to 400 metres in some of those northern parts of the South Island, just as those showers move further north.
1: More disruption for Cook Strait ferry passengers as severe weather cancels most sailings. A large southerly weather system is due to batter the strait until Saturday, bringing large swells and gale force winds up to 120 kilometres per hour. Both Inter Islander and Blue Bridge have cancelled today's afternoon sailings as well as all trips tomorrow.
3: News Talk ZB Sport. Switzerland have beaten Canada 2-1 in their final pool match at the FIFA World Cup. News Talk ZB's Jason Pine has been watching on at BC Place in Vancouver.
4: The main implication of Canada's defeat is they'll have to leave home soil for the first time in the World Cup. The tournament co-host will travel to Los Angeles to face the second place side in Pool A, likely South Korea, in a knockout match. By virtue of topping Group B, Switzerland will stay in Vancouver to meet a third-placed qualifier.
3: And Qatar's tournament is over after a 3-1 defeat to Bosnia and Herzegovina in Seattle. The latter's are set to advance to the round of 32 as one of the top-ranked third-place finishes. Football coverage with Nissan X-Trail. The big one ends June 30. Be quick. Black Caps paceman Matt Henry heads into tonight's third cricket test against England as the world's joint highest ranked test bowler. Henry's joined India's Jasprit Bumrah at the top of the ICC's latest rankings following his man of the match performance in the second test victory. He's just the third New Zealand bowler to achieve the feat after Jack Cowie and Sir Richard Hadlee. Captain Tom Latham has acknowledged Henry's ability to get the best out of any conditions.
5: We saw last week when the wicket gets flat, he still has an ability to be a threat and take wickets, and he's been a real leader of the attack for a long period of time now, and he's certainly gone from strength to strength.
3: Which Super Rugby colours will Adi Savia be wearing next? The new All Black captain is officially without a team after confirmation Moana Pacifica is leaving the competition. Savia shifted to Moana in 2025 after a decade at the Hurricanes. Former All Black first five Lima Sopawanga says speculation of Savia's move to the Blues all feels a bit strange.
6: Do we really see Adi wearing a Blues jersey, a Crusaders jersey, a Highlanders jersey? Like, the Hurricanes have already said, you know, we probably don't have room for him. And so it's like, well, what are you going to do?
3: I'm Adam Cooper. That's News Talk ZB News and Sport with Fisher Funds, New Zealand's largest specialist KiwiSaver provider. It's 9:05.
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8: Don't miss GTA 6 pre-orders now at the warehouse. How's this crash looking on Green Lane East at Ascot Avenue? Do give us a call, 0800 jammed. The Southern Motorway, slow from Mount Wellington. We've got a crash at Penrose, then it's slow through to Green Lane. The Northwestern Moderate from Great North Road. Pre-order before Tuesday and go into the draw to win a TV at the warehouse. Ivanka Zonic for time saver traffic.
1: 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There's a strong wind advisory for Manukau and Waitemata, and a gale warning in force, Hauraki Gulf, Bream Head to Cape Colville. High tide at Auckland 4 o'clock this afternoon, and at Onehunga 7:20 tonight. Auckland today, the odd shower turning to periods of rain in the afternoon, possibly heavy, and easterlies turning southwesterly late morning, strong in exposed places. Tomorrow, we expect rain easing in the evening, strong southerlies, a high of 13, and ahead to Saturday, partly cloudy with a chance of a shower before dawn. Today's high 17, currently we're sitting on 13 here at News Talk ZB.
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0: News Talk ZB. It is 9:07, Thursday, the 25th of June. Kerry Woodham with you through until midday. 0800 80 10 80 is the number to call. 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And if you want to drop me a line, kerry@newstalkzb.co.nz. Far North police say they're being met with a wall of silence nearly 2 months on from a hit and run that killed an 18-year-old dirt bike rider. Jakani Hamilton was found dead about 10 past 11 between Kaikohe and Morewa late on May the 5th. Police say an associate of his was found seriously injured nearby. He had also been knocked off a dirt bike. Police are being stymied by witnesses and their supporters choosing to say nothing and actively resisting the investigation. They say the silence is hugely frustrating for the police investigators and for the boy's grieving whānau, and that their investigations are being hindered. Doesn't this bring to mind the vile Kahui household who closed ranks over the murders of the twins who had the great misfortune to be born into that family? Rationally, intellectually, I know that people have the right to remain silent. Intellectually, they should have the right to remain silent. It's a legal foundation stone. But my heart and my gut says that when somebody, especially a child, has been murdered, lock up any and all of the people withholding information and keep them in a urine-soaked cell until such time as one of the gutless cowards coughs. You can hold two opposing thoughts at the same time. Defence lawyer Stephen Lack was on Early Edition this morning. He said it might be infuriating for people who want to see justice for the victims, but the right to silence exists for a reason.
1: It's designed to curb state power from compelling people in the community to provide answers. And there will be investigations where there is public outcry about that because it hampers investigations, but in large part it operates to protect citizens.
0: It was defence lawyer Stephen Lack talking on Early Edition this morning. And he's right. But I mean, you can't torture people into saying, you know, coughing up the truth, because they will tell you anything you want to hear, not necessarily the truth, to stop you hurting them. And generally, countries around the world accept that torture, compelling people to speak, doesn't get you the truth. But I think as a country, we are sick and tired of people closing ranks, staying stumm, and letting the brutal, callous murder of an innocent go unpunished. Somebody's guilty. There were only so many people within a house. So, I mean, we've seen it time and time again. The Kahuis are probably the most egregious example and the one seared into the public consciousness. But you know one of those unholy lot were responsible for the utterly brutal murders of these children. You know somebody drove into the 18-year-old boy and killed him and seriously injured his mate. There were witnesses in this case. To actively hinder an investigation, to refuse to divulge information, allows the death to go unpunished and the guilty to walk free. I know Blackstone's ratio says that it's better that 9 guilty men go unpunished than 1 innocent man is jailed. I'm not entirely sure. I mean, that was a philosophy from 1760. Does it still work in the year 2026? You know, yes, the right to silence is enshrined in our Bill of Rights, but rights are not absolute. They are subject to reasonable limits prescribed by law, provided those limits can be demonstrably justified in a free and democratic society. So they're designed to protect us, that the state cannot compel us to talk. I think most of us would be quite happy to talk if we saw a crime being committed, if we knew that somebody had been murdered, even if it was a member of our family. We have seen family members do the right thing and dob in a child who has committed murder because that is wrong. You know, the right to silence may well be a legal right. The right to live a life without being murdered surely trumps that. The right to be free and unimpeded and not have your life snuffed out by a violent, callous, evil human surely trumps the right to silence. Is it time to have another look at this? I mean, really, there are ways of modifying it. There are ways of still allowing people their legal rights without necessarily putting them in the cone of silence and protecting them. I'm just so sick of it. I mean, anybody who's lived long enough will have seen it time and time and time again. I hate to think how many murderers there are walking amongst us, because nobody had the courage within that family, within the household, to do the right thing. And it's going to happen again. News Talk ZB, it is 9:14. I'd love to get your views on this. We have rights. They are there for a reason. We agree to them as a society. As a society, do we agree to modify them so murderers don't walk free? News Talk ZB, it's just coming up to 9:15.
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11: There was a load of hubbub and talkback yesterday about the Conservation Amendment Bill. So a word of advice to the government and Tama Potaka, you have failed to explain this. People have got the wrong end of the stick.
15: Trump has reassured us overnight there will be no tolls, no insurance costs, charges of any kind for tankers looking to pass through the strait. So that's encouraging. Meantime, the 10-year gilt or the yield is below 4.5%. Oil now is at pre-war levels.
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0: News Talk ZB, yes. Rowena Walker, missing Christchurch woman. She's been missing for 10 months. Would have turned 40 last week. Police believe she's the victim of foul play and is no longer alive. She has young children. Walker's partner at the time was the last person known to have seen her alive, but has so far declined to talk to police. It's his right to maintain his silence, but the investigating officers say his assistance is crucial to the investigation. It's disappointing and frustrating he is unwilling to assist. Yeah. What about changing the law? If they decide to stay silent when a grievous incident happens, they all get charged equally with the grievous offence. That's what they were talking about with the Kahui twins, wasn't it? Yeah, Baby Roo. Three suspects living normal lives. Put them in remand prison until they talk. Baby Roo, only 3 suspects, none charged. Charge them all. It's the same with so many dead babies. There was one in Ngāruawhia. The mother, and I use that term very, very lightly, the partner at the time who was not the baby's father and her brother. Only 3 of them. The time it takes, the endless, pointless investigations, and nobody is punished for a murder. And there have been far too many of them. You'll find this whole thing is gang-related. I can tell you from here, this particular demographic that's involved with this crime and typically behaves in this manner. Uncomfortable truth, but truth nonetheless. Well, certainly there is an A demographic overrepresented, but you'll find it in most demographics. Examples of people just staying stum. The Ngāruawhia one I'm talking about. There may have been gang links there, but it was young women from a family who went on to have another baby almost immediately after the little girl was murdered. Barbara, very good morning to you.
17: Good morning, Kerry. I'm just so sad there is still no justice for those poor Kahui twins.
0: I know. And you don't forget about them, do you? Like, you never forget about those babies. Because I think in part because there was no justice.
17: Yes, exactly. Exactly. And it's almost like those who know are just deciding to play the waiting game. And they know the police are busy and it'll get pushed back. But I think maybe they have to be put somewhere. The whole darn family needs to be put in some sort of incarceration until they are prepared to cooperate. I don't know. It's probably very difficult to do. But somehow that case has got to be solved.
0: Yeah. And Baby Roo. You know, there
17: absolutely. And all the others. There's got to be a rule change. I think that you can't just decide that you're not going to talk to the police.
0: It's

0: other thing is that those rights were set up to protect the community as a whole. So it, yes. it was for us, for you, for me, for everybody who lives here. And that's fine. But what if we say those rights are too absolute and we don't want them to be that absolute because it's not in the community as a whole's best interest. It's certainly in the interests of some members of the community, especially gang members who will not, you know, see it as they'd rather die than cooperate with the police. But so it's working for them, but it's not working for the rest of us.
1: I agree that the rights are not absolute. And, you know, if you choose to live in the country, take the benefits of the country, then you have your part to do to keep that country as good as it can be. So, no, rights are not absolute. I agree with you on that, Kerry. But it would have been a good election policy, maybe. Because we've got too many unsolved crimes, and these poor young teenagers knocked off their bikes, one dead and one probably maimed for life. I mean, it's lawless, and I don't know what the answer is, but we haven't got it yet.
0: I don't think the police ever stop putting resources into trying to solve these murders. It plays on their minds as well.
1: They don't. But when they have a group of people collectively working against them, a group of people who probably know what happened, then they don't have a lot of chance.
0: No, they don't. And if the rights are to protect us all, and the majority of us don't think that they are working, in fact, the protection is working against us because murderers are going free, then I think there is a case for modifying it, and it's not too late. As you say, could be an election issue. The election's not here yet.
1: No, no, it's not, actually. Let's hope so, Kerry, because, you know, this wasting police time and playing with the police, that's what they're doing. It's a terrible situation. It's a power struggle, and at the moment they're winning, and there's no justice for those children.
0: Lovely to talk with you, Barbara. Thank you so much. Beautifully put. News Talk ZB 924.
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3: Hi, Kerry. 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I thought, well, let's talk today about what life might look like if you actually start taking them.
2: 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What are the main things they report?
3: Well, actually, if we just look firstly and just state for the record that, you know, you've got to be doing the foundational good things for your health first. 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They're supplementary. So you've still got to have your good diet and your regular exercise. Of course, though, there's a lot of people that can struggle to get the movement that they need, especially over winter, and especially if they've got challenges with their joints and their energy. 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
3: 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That number, once again, 0800 999 309, and as always, make sure that you read those labels and take only as directed. 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
2: Thanks, Julie. Kerry Wooden. Neil says, even if those boys were idiots who go around with no helmets on, they didn't deserve to be knocked off their bikes and killed. It's disgusting. No, it goes without saying, Neil. I would have thought. I remember a young woman, a student at Otago Uni, killed when they went down the... They had a wheelie bin race down the steepest street, Baldwin Street in Dunedin, years and years ago. And it was just a group of kids larking around, taking the empty rubbish bins and hopping into them. And, of course, the steepest street in Dunedin was very steep indeed. And, unfortunately, she was killed. And a woman rang in and said, well, serves her right. That'll teach you for stealing other people's. It was a bloody manky old rubbish bin. The punishment far outweighed the larking around. I'm not even going to call it a crime. But, yeah. I think anyone who takes the life of another and then everybody stays stum about it, it erodes any kind of faith you have in the community in which you live, in the justice system, in the country as a whole. I think it's damaging full stop, no matter who the victim might be and who the perpetrators might be. News Talk ZB 0800 80 1080. Would you be willing to modify the Bill of Rights? They are not absolute. They can be modified. You don't necessarily want to erode fundamental human rights just to make it easier for the police to do their job. But in this case, it's impossible for them to do their job while that right exists, while defence lawyers instruct their clients to use it. And when there are, it's not as though it's a complex case to solve. There are three people in a house, a baby died, somebody killed them. Two boys were knocked off their dirt bikes, there were witnesses, people know what happened. A mother, a woman went missing. Her partner was the last to see her. He won't talk. You know, it's not like the police are failing.

0: in their investigations, they're being stonewalled. And that erodes our societal bonds, really. Our human rights, our rights are being eroded by being enshrined in the Bill of Rights. News Talk ZB, it is 9:32.
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2: 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We've got a breakdown between Market Road and Gillies Avenue. If you can update us further, 0800 jammed. The Northern moderate at Esmond, Northwestern moderate just after St Luke's. 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Offer in Saturday. Time saver traffic.
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2: With Your Ride, New Zealand's number one taxi app, download Your Ride today. The Prime Minister's opened the China Business Summit in Auckland this morning, saying our relationship with China remains as important as ever as the geopolitical environment changes. Schools and roads are closed and vehicles have been abandoned in the middle of roads as winter makes its snowy presence felt in the south of the country. Nutritionists and support services say they're seeing a return of the thin-obsessed culture of the 1990s, fueled by weight loss medications and social media. More disruption for Cook Strait ferry passengers as severe weather sees both Inter-Islander and Blue Bridge cancel today's afternoon sailings, as well as all trips tomorrow. A national commemoration is taking place in Wellington at 11 this morning to honour the 6,000 New Zealanders who served in the Korean War 75 years ago. Liquidators say award-winning gin maker owes over $2 million to creditors, but a possible buyer has been found. Find out more at nzherald.co.nz. Now back to Kerry Woodham.
0: Jodie, thank you. A different narrative coming through on the text machine. Sorry, Kerry, but the little a-holes on dirt bikes are not in the same category as defenceless babies. They're openly disrespecting the law and got what they deserved. I'll put a dollar down that you'll get plenty of texts without a bit of compassion for them, says Nick. A couple, but not many. Kerry, I don't know enough about this case. I'd be keen to know if it's a matter of someone who was specifically trying to kill this young man, or a case of a member of the public getting brassed off at kids hooning around on trail bikes on the road and have taken matters into their own hands with tragic consequences. If it's the latter, then there is likely to be more of this to come. If that is the case,

0: you just think, okay, I've had enough of this. And somebody else has gone further and said, what if they were thieves running away from someone they'd stolen from? Obviously not right that anyone was killed, but farmers are getting sick of being robbed. There's no justification to take a life, but sometimes frustration takes over and humans lose control. Again, no excuses for taking a life. There are unintended consequences of anger and frustration. No, then you put up your hand. If you believe you were in the right, that you were right to go chasing after somebody you thought had done you wrong, and by doing so, you take a life, you have to own it. How can you live with yourself otherwise? And it's not as though putting up your hand and saying, yep, I didn't mean to kill them or I didn't mean to hurt them, and all of a sudden your name is known and everybody knows and your life is in danger. In a small community, everybody knows everybody. You'll know who the person was. I mean, this is casting, you know, very long bows. There is absolutely no evidence in the public domain that this is indeed the case. But the fact remains that it's up to the police and the courts to decide. Not vigilante justice, otherwise we're all off and away. And, you know, where there are no police around, it can be very, very difficult. You do see people getting away with thefts and sticking two fingers up to the community, and without any kind of police presence, it's incredibly difficult, and you can understand people getting frustrated. But in Kaikoi, there's a good, strong police presence. There's good policing. You know, if we say, oh, well, you know, these things happen when people get frustrated, then you just hand over the rule of law to the community. And I'm not sure we want to go there, do we? I would be very, very interested to hear whether that's what you think is fair. Is the law failing us so badly that we need to take the law into our own hands? Because that concerns me. What you think might be a crime punishable by death, I might not. News Talk ZB, it is 19 to 10.
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4: Tony, a very good morning to you.
5: Oh, good morning. Good morning. I was just replying back to your comment on we've got good policing up here in the north.
4: Yeah.
5: I beg to differ.
4: Okay.
5: I live there day in day.
4: Which part of the far north? Which part of the far north?
5: Moira.
4: Yeah.
5: I'm from...
4: Ooh, so far north that it's so far north your connection is dreadful. Yes, no, we might put you back to Helen and see if we can get you, because I would be interested to hear your views. With the utmost respect, Kerry, you are being one-sided. They're not boys, they're men. From reading it, people are sick to death of that dirt bike culture. If the police presence is as high as you say, why is the problem ongoing? There's no improvement until someone finally has had enough and takes matters into their own hands. This is nothing like the Kahui twins. They were defenceless. These young men were in control of their own behaviour. Riding around at that time of night, come on. What the heck were they up to? There are many sides to this event. An 18-year-old died. Is that... Were they going around murdering other people? Were they taking lives? And at what point do we decide that the community is going to look after its own? I know that in many small communities, the police can be a good hour away, if that, even if they're available. But vigilante justice is where a life is taken and nobody's accountable, and a wall of silence goes up. How can it be right for one but not for other families? We'll try again, Tony. Sorry, your connection was a bit ropey.
5: Yeah, can you hear me now?
4: Yes, much better. Thank you.
5: That's good. Hey, no, I beg to differ okay. On the policing being good up here. It's mediocre, and I find that it's the same troublemakers and the same family doing all the wrong. In our community, in the Bay of Islands.
4: Yeah.
5: We all know them. We all know who they are and what's going on. But we're stuck now because we're damned if we do and damned if we don't. You know what I mean? Like, we could go and kick some kid's ass, like how it used to be in the day, and say, hey, man, pull your head in. Now, we're in the wrong. But that was just a bit of community advice to say, hey, pull your head in. You know what I mean? And it's done and dusted and left there.
4: There's a big difference between kicking somebody in the butt and killing somebody.
5: Yeah, well, that's if you look into what's happening up there, I think some people are at their wit's end. I don't know too much on what's happened in that incident.
4: Yeah,
5: it did end up coming down towards our neck of the woods, but they're terrorising the town. Like, 3 days before that happened, those bikes were hooning all through Kaikohe, and that's from another mate I work with, and he's pissed off with it. You know what I mean? It's we had kids getting run over, me. You know, there's dudes on dirt bike 24/7. The cop shop's 300 metres away from where everything's taking place, and then nothing happens. You know, I've got a friend who had to leave the police force because they were getting shot at with slug guns.
4: So it's not a matter, because in the case of where there is no policing, I can understand a community feeling powerless. But I know in Kaikohe there is police.
5: Kaikohe is our main depot.
4: I know.
5: Kaikohe is the main depot. But there's so little of them. They've had to be spread so far and wide, there's no one there. You know what I mean? And it's

0: everyone goes, oh, the community will deal with it and da-da-da, but it won't, because you've got, it's going to go back and, oh, we'll take it to the marae, and then half the people don't turn up to the meeting, and things drag on, and it gets swept under the carpet, and then these little young fellas think, far out, man, I'm the shit, and they just go to the next level, and then the next level is where we don't want them to be, and where we end up now, you know, so we need to get them at the primary school age and be a bit more disciplined there and you know, take some of these kids under the people that are guiding them are terrible. They're terrible people.
1: But I don't understand how the, like, I would agree absolutely with your points about certain families failing the children born into them, like, but I don't necessarily think that murdering them is the way to go.
0: It wasn't. I don't think, from what I've read and been told, it wasn't murder. It was the guy did something wrong and it turned into what we've got now.
1: Yeah.
0: But he was probably pushed to his wits end, getting robbed. And, you know, it's we've got towns full of different gangs now. We used to be one town, gang towns, you know, up here. Mm. Now it's all different people here, there and everywhere. And shit, you wouldn't know if you're going to get bloody robbed going to the dairy. It's that bad. You used to be able to just cruise the streets and, you know, kids could play and all sorts. You can't now. It's terrible. It's terrible. And, like, some of the talk that's going around, some of these young fellas will get pulled aside and tuned up. You know what I mean? But that's not going to stop them. They're just going to brush that off. We need to have the police come in early, like, real early. And instead of getting a slap on the wrist with a, you know,
1: I suppose they would. I suppose they were.
0: The law jumped on them straight away because they're going to be in that system anyway.
1: I suppose they were dealing with two murders up there too.
0: Yes, that's right, and it's terrible. We've never had this sort of shit happening up here. It's rubbish. You know what I mean? And then getting back to a few other things, we're giving too many local people who have done nothing, done absolutely jack all. The power to deal with these people and they've come from the same sort of side of the tracks and changed their life, but they're still too soft and are going to take it this namby-pamby way. We need to be quite hard on our kids and disciplined. Otherwise, we're going to have a riff-raff. You know what I mean? I've brought my kids up and I see how, if you don't have things in place at the start when they're young, you're going to have trouble, you know? Like, people just take the mickey and then when they become adults and teens, young teens and that, the things that they're taking the mickey with are serious stuff and people get hurt and lives get taken, you know what I mean? The drug situation is terrible as well.
1: Absolutely, I agree. I agree with you on those points. Where I do draw a line is saying that it's understandable that somebody is killed.
0: It's understandable because there's some people that are actually at their wits end.
1: But then to stay shtum about it. So how can you... Then to stay quiet about it, to stay shtum about it, surely if you expect the community to understand, you'll own up. You'll say, yes, I did it, and this is the reason, and I didn't mean to kill anybody, and, you know, but...
0: Yep. That's exactly right, and I thought that may have come out in the wash, but I don't, you know, we're in the situation we're at. But getting back to the policing and that, we're light on the ground up here, like, terribly light.
1: Okay.
0: You know, like, I have friends that are in the police force here, and they're stretched, fully stretched, you know what I mean? And it's whānau dealing with whānau.
1: Interesting. Thank you very much for your honesty, Tony. News Talk ZB, it is 8 to 10.
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6: News Talk ZB. We're coming up to the news at 10. We can take some more talk on this interesting text as well. I just don't see how you either have a cone of silence being permitted for everybody. You can't just have the cone of silence being allowed for some people who were driven to the end of their tether, but not for those who were responsible for the death of a baby. It's got to be one or the other, so I guess we're stuck with the right to silence. New music from Shaboozey. Cowgirl is the follow-up to his 3 number one country hits in a row. The single is generating buzz due to its cinematic Western-inspired music video. Shaboozey and Cowgirl will take us through to the news. After 10, I'd like to talk about the firearms registry and how it's working for you. The police say it's going tickety-boo from their end. How's it working for you? News Talk ZB, it is 4 to 10.

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6: It's 10 o'clock, I'm Jodie Gill. Nationals pledging to campaign on giving households loans to help them make the switch to solar power. Here's senior political reporter Azaria Howell.
7: The party's announced it will introduce a home energy fund offering low-interest, long-term loans repaid through rates, so households can invest in things like solar and batteries without big upfront costs. Energy spokesperson Simeon Brown says just 3% of Kiwi households have solar, compared to 1 in 3 households in Australia.
6: The party's also backing RMA reforms so rooftop solar panels can be installed without a consent. The global fuel shock has left its mark on the China Business Summit in Auckland this morning. Political and business leaders have gathered for an exploration of our strategic and trade partnership with the world's second largest economy. Resources Minister Shane Jones says we should learn from China's long-term thinking approach. He says the enduring challenge is deciding which investments and institutions we focus on to boost resilience.
8: Knowing that yet again, certainly within the next 10 years, there will be another geopolitical challenge that does make us feel vulnerable.
6: The lower parts of the South Island have been hit by snow, ice and thick fog, closing several roads and schools, including Arrowtown. NZTA has closed State Highway 8 between Omarama and Tarras, including Lindis Pass, as well as part of the Crown Range, where several vehicles are stuck. There are road snowfall warnings for all of the other South Island alpine passes. Met Services Heather Keats says the southerly weather system's moving north and bringing more than just snow.
9: It is looking pretty messy, with Wellington and parts of Marlborough expecting southerly gales gusting 120 k's from tonight, and strong wind watches also scattered around the country.
6: Both Inter-Islander and Blue Bridge have cancelled today's Cook Strait afternoon sailings, as well as all trips tomorrow. Meanwhile, untreated wastewater is again being pumped into Wellington's southern coast as heavy rain lashes the capital. Wellington Water says it's likely to be coming from the short outfall pipe at the failed Moa Point facility and around the coastline. Wet weather won't deter more than 70 people planning to sleep outside on sheets of cardboard in Auckland tonight, raising money to support the homeless. Some Waitaki residents are calling a potential rates hike a disgraceful insult. The district council scaled back a possible 22% rise to 17% after earlier consulting on options as high as 45%. More than 5,000 ratepayers have signed a petition against the proposal and will be rallying outside the council building in Oamaru later today. A warning, parents may be shaping their children's relationship with their bodies without realising it. As weight loss medications become increasingly popular, extreme

0: Thin celebrity ideals are resurfacing as the norm on social media. Nutritionist Claire Turnbull says it's important to remember that how you eat and what you show your children subconsciously is more important than your words.
1: They are watching what you do, not listening to what you say. If you are restricting, if you're weighing your food, if you're commenting on your own body, that is really damaging.
2: News Talk Zeppy Sport, a sombre feeling for co-hosts Canada after a 2-1 loss to Switzerland in their final group game at the Football World Cup in Vancouver. A win or a draw would have seen them top the group and stay on home soil for a knockout match. They'll now have to cross the border to the US for their round of 32 match against the second-placed finisher in Group A. Coach Jesse Marsh has summed up his emotions.
3: I'm disappointed that we weren't able to get a win or a draw today to keep us here. I'm so thankful for the energy in the country and certainly in the stadium here today, but we're going to go to LA.
2: That from TVNZ. Bosnia and Herzegovina are a strong chance of advancing as a top-ranked third-placed group finisher after their 3-1 win over Qatar in Seattle. The final matches of Group C are just getting underway now, with Brazil and Scotland meeting in Miami, while Morocco are up against Haiti in Atlanta. Football coverage with Nissan X-Trail. The big one ends June 30. Be quick. The White Ferns semi-final hopes at cricket's T20 World Cup have been kept alive by England. The tournament host's 38-run win over the West Indies at Lord's keeps the door open for New Zealand to snatch second position in their group. The White Ferns' chances still hinge on a string of other results, including them beating England on Sunday morning. Today's win has given England the first confirmed semi-final spot. Matt Henry has become the first New Zealander in 36 years to top the ICC's Test cricket bowling rankings, following his man of the match effort in the second Test win over England. His match figures of 11 for 109 see him join Jasprit Bumrah from India in top position. Only Jack Cowie in 1947 and Sir Richard Hadlee between 1984 and 1990 have achieved the feat previously. Captain Tom Latham has endorsed the rating on the eve of the deciding third test at Trent Bridge starting tonight.
4: What Henners has done over the last four or five years, you know, certainly puts him up there with one of the best bowlers in the world. He's certainly able to expose conditions, especially over here.
2: I'm Adam Cooper. That's News Talk ZB News and Sports with Fisher Funds, investing in New Zealand for over 25 years. It's 10:05.
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6: 7 July is coming up faster than traffic. Good morning. Now it's a little bit slow getting on at Drury on Karaka Road. Once you're on the southern, you're going to hit traffic from Mount Wellington. Now earlier breakdown between Market Road and Gillies has been cleared. The northwestern moderate from St Luke's. If your tax return is due, a file online at ird.govt.nz. Time saver traffic.
0: A News Talk ZB Weather Watch 24/7 with My Food Bag, ready-made meal bundles for any occasion. Strong wind advisory for Manukau and Waitemata harbours. Gale force warning in force for Hauraki Gulf and Bremhead to Cape Colville. High tide at Auckland, 4 o'clock this afternoon. Onehunga at 7:20 tonight. Weather-wise, the odd shower today, turning to periods of rain this afternoon, possibly heavy. Easterlies turning southwesterly late morning, strong in exposed places. Tomorrow, rain should ease by the evening, with strong southerlies throughout the day and a high of 13. Today's high, 17 degrees. Tonight's low, 9. Currently, we're sitting on 15 degrees.
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7: 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It's Kerry at newstalkzb.co.nz. We have been talking the right to silence. Police and Kaikohe are being stonewalled when it comes to investigating who knocked off two dirt bike riders in Kaikohe. One died. One went to hospital. Witnesses are closing ranks, staying stum and actively hindering the investigation. You've also got a woman in Christchurch Her partner was the last one to have

Zena, she has been gone 10 months now. He won't say a word. We've had so many instances of babies who have been brutally murdered in their own homes. And the members of those households have joined ranks and said nothing. So murderers are walking free amongst us, because we consider the right to silence more important than compelling witnesses to talk, or trying to compel them to talk. A number of people said they had no, a number of texters said they had no sympathy with dirt bike riders, and Tony explained that in the far north there might be police, but they're stretched so thin that they cannot get to where the problems are. And these are dirt bike riders riding around as if the far north is their own, and people are getting frustrated and taking the law into their own hands. I don't see how you can say that it would be okay to kill somebody and then expect to get away with it. Like, you might not have meant to kill them, but surely you have to own up. And if you believe that the vast majority in the community would support, or at least have some sympathy for you and understand you didn't mean to kill anybody, but you just wanted them off your property, then shouldn't you, and I suppose you're going to say how incredibly naive I am, but wouldn't you have faith in the system and in a jury of your peers who all know what it's like up there or down there, wherever you might happen to be? I mean, I would be really frustrated if the grandkids were terrorised or had been knocked over. Yeah, I would be really, really angry, and I would expect the police to take action. And if they didn't, I can understand that feeling of powerlessness and anger and wanting to do something yourself. But if you do something, then surely you have to put up your hand and say, it was me. Otherwise, what's the difference? I had a vehicle issue driving through Morewa. I rang my husband. He said, please just keep driving. Don't stop there. I would be happily smiling on my police photo if someone hurt my kids. We all have that in us, says another texter. That guy, Tony, was on the money, says Graham. Good on him for speaking out. We watch these idiots with their bikes, likely stolen or unregistered, doing crazy stuff on the roads up here in the Bay of Islands, putting innocent people at risk, while the police spend an inordinate amount of time catching drivers doing 5 to 10Ks over the limit on the road between Paihia and Kerikeri because it's easy pickings. They know who these idiots on the bikes are, but they never seem to be able to stop them. Sounds like this is a result of Labor's soft on crime and limp-wristed judges. Gangs are treated with kid gloves. The government needs to harden up. It shouldn't just be talk, Mr. Mitchell. Chris says, perhaps the police, of which there are few in the far north, as I'm listening to that gentleman, are too frightened to apply the law as the gangs are intimidating. I recommend they bring in the army. Don't let police who are from that area police the locals. There are far too many social and blood connections to make it work. And I am so sick, says another of these dirt bike riders in Whangarei. I was passed by three of them 2 weeks ago when heading to the pools for rehabilitation. Two were doing wheelies, no helmets, no respect. Anyhow, when I left the pools, which are council-owned, I got a $200 fine for a lapsed rego. Talk about low-hanging fruit. Kerry, Tony's was an uncomfortable call, but you needed to listen to him. I think he's spot on with what's happening. The slap on the wrist has escalated these frustrations. Yes, murder is wrong, but so is ignoring the actions that led to this. News Talk ZB, 0800 80 10 80 is the number to call. Happy to take some more talk on this, especially if you're talking about living in a
relatively isolated.

0: gated community where there is no access to emergency services in an expeditious amount of time. Do we really want to go down the road of vigilantes meeting out justice? Is that where we have to go because there simply aren't enough police? And on that point, I suppose it's loosely related, more than 680,000 firearms have now been entered into New Zealand's firearms registry. It's giving authorities their clearest picture yet of the country's legally owned firearms. Of course, they don't know where the firearms are if you don't have a licence and if you have ill intent until you open up the boot of the car. See them all there. 138,115 firearms licence holders have registered their firearms and parts. That represents 63% of the country's licence holders. Police say we're well on the way to getting a really good picture of the legally held firearms in our communities. We know where they are. Until now, we haven't known the locations. Most firearm owners are responsible and law-abiding. Keeping registry information up to date was becoming a routine part of holding a firearms licence. Once it's fully populated by 2028, the database will provide a complete record of all legally held firearms and related items in New Zealand. So it's working for the police, they say. As a firearms licence holder, I know that there were some concerns from lawful gun owners that the database would be insecure and the aforementioned young people on dirt bikes with bad intent would know exactly where the guns were should the security protocols be breached. And there'd been a couple of high profile instances where that had happened and licensed gun owners were just a bit concerned about that. Have those concerns been allayed? Like, do you have faith in the registry? Or did you just decide that it wasn't worth holding on to a gun? Be interested to hear from the lawful firearms holders. News Talk ZB, it is 10:15.
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5: News Talk ZB. Mike, good morning to you.
6: Good morning, Kerry. Hey, I just on the whole police thing, I was going to call you last week, but I got a bit busy with a conference. But we were staying, we free camp all around the country in a caravan, and we were staying in a free camp place in Raglan weekend before last on a Saturday night. And about 3 o'clock in the morning, my wife woke me up and said, oh, these guys have been arguing outside, and they were sitting in a car in the car park. Really loud, yeah, Maori boys, you could tell by the accent, you know, and they were just swearing. One guy swearing his head off, and it was getting, like, you know, just about violent. So I thought, oh, well, I'll ring 111. Called 111, and the guy said, I got all the details and couldn't really, well, we tried to describe the car and stuff, and then he said, Raglan's not actually manned, so it's going to take 30, you know, at least 30 to 40 minutes to get anyone out there. So how about the upshot of it was just monitor the situation, and if something happens, give us a call. So in other words, just wait until, you know, someone starts smashing things up, someone gets stabbed or someone gets shot, and then give them a call. And I was just shocked. In a regional New Zealand, that's the answer for policing. It's like, oh, no, just wait till it escalates and then give us a call.
5: And even then, it would be a good 40 minutes to an hour away.
6: Yeah, well, Hamilton to Raglan, I'm just saying to you, producer, it's at least, you know,
5: I'd say 45.
6: It's 40 minutes. Mm. Well, it's 40 minutes, but police could do it in probably 30 if they're hooning it, you know?
5: Yeah.
6: But it's still, half an hour before you've got any help. I just cannot believe on a Saturday night, and now I've looked up the population of Raglan, it's about 4,000. So, you know, for a population of 4,000 people in the country, they've virtually got no police cover. It's a half an hour at least away if you dial 111 and need them urgently if something real, like someone's got to have been basically stabbed or shot or whatever. I was just shocked. I just thought, is this where policing is in the country towns? I come from a little town in South Taranaki, and we had two policemen that used to be in that region, based in that town for that region, and I don't know what it is now, but I just think the talk from the politicians is just bull. You know, the reality on the ground is that if you're in a city, you're fine, but if you're out in the country, you just don't get the cover.
5: When it comes to taking the law into your own hands and it going wrong, can you understand how that does happen in small communities if the help isn't there?
6: Oh, absolutely. Look, there was a bunch of other campers there. We're all older. I'm getting older now. And, you know, in my younger days, we might have got out and, you know, if you had to defend yourself, you would. But, you know, there were at least four of these guys. And there was two cars, actually. And you know what? They were there till 10:30 the next morning. So they were on a bender of some kind, probably pee. And they were just worked up. And they were awake that whole time till 10:30 in the morning they finally wandered off, you know. And one of the cars was a classic car. So I would estimate worth at least 30 or 40 grand. It's a classic collector's car. It was a Ford. And, you know, it's like these guys have got money. So what are they doing? What are they doing at 3 o'clock in the morning on a bender? It's probably drug involved. And there's no way you're going to get out and try and do anything about that, right?
5: No, I think I'm still thinking of people as reasonable. But if you...
6: are not reasonable.
5: No, if you're on P, you're not going to be capable of arguing rationally. Or
6: absolutely
5: if you have
6: not
5: been affected in the womb, you're probably not going to be capable of arguing rationally, are you? Or looking at things fairly or...

0: Yeah. Well, anyway, that's a question to ask Mark Mitchell. You know, what's happening in the regions where these, you know, that can happen in a place like Raglan, and as feral as, there's just no cover for the people of Raglan for someone like that, you know?
1: Well, I mean, pick a community, any community. Although, thank you very much, Mike. I just got a text. Morning, Kerry. I've been living in Canterbury for 25 years, having left Northland. Recently contemplated moving back, listening to your show. No way in hell will I be going back. But it's not like there's no crime in Canterbury. I guess the crime there, though, tends to be the people know one another, perhaps. But are you telling me that there are, in the remote communities of the South Island, you don't get the same issues, you don't need the same sort of policing? I'd be very interested to know, especially from those of you who live there. News Talk ZB, it is 10:23.
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1: Tony says your caller has identified a real issue in rural New Zealand, but I think it's important to note that the police are doing the best with the resources they have provided. It's the politicians underfunding the police that we need to direct our dissatisfaction towards, says Tony. John, a very good morning to you. Good morning, John.
2: Oh, hi. Hi, Kerry. How are you?
1: Good, thanks.
2: Yeah, I've just called in because I'm actually a serving member in the greater Waikato area. I don't want to give my right name or...
1: No, fair enough.
2: Or where I serve, but yeah, look, it's frustrating as hell, to be honest with you. It's, we're undermanned all the time. I just caught the end of a guy from Raglan talking about, you know, not being able to get staff there. And I get it because I work in the area. I sometimes cover three or four small towns a lot of time just by myself as well.
1: Bloody hell.
2: Yeah, I don't know what the answer is. I've worked for a long time in the police and worked in a number of small towns like rural New Zealand. And yeah, unfortunately, you've got to have people invested in that community and people that want to come to those communities to work, and that's probably the hardest thing for the police, is finding that balance of people that want to work in the areas where they need the police, like Raglan, for example. Someone probably needs a connection there, perhaps. I don't know the answer. It's just frustrating, that's all.
1: We had a caller you probably didn't hear just before 10 from the far north talking about the situation in Kaikoi. And said that when you are let down by the police, when they don't come, then you will get people taking the law into their own hands.
2: There is always the potential for that to happen, I guess. I've seen it in the past. It does happen. Problem is, you can't have a policeman on every street in every town at every minute of the day. It's just not that simple. If you could, it would be easy, but it's not, you know. We're on base, like I can travel sometimes up to an hour to go to a job, and that's just the sad reality of it. There's just not enough staff in the police.
1: What would be an ideal number? Double the amount?
2: Well, yeah, that's hard to say, really. Because it's double the amount, but people want to work. And like a lot more people probably want to work in the big centres rather than the rural towns.
1: Yeah.
2: Because the rural towns, they can either be all go or they could be nothing. It's just, and then it can become a bit monotonous, you know. So it's, like in my station, I'd say if you doubled the numbers, it would probably be sufficient.
1: Yeah.
2: But if they're going to do that, they've got to find people that want to actually work.
1: Yeah.
2: So, you know, that's the big issue, isn't it, really? So.
1: Well, I was just thinking with Kaikoi, they've had a couple of horrible murders that they've had to investigate there in association with the Whangarei police. And I suppose that means that they have to prioritise that over dirt bike riders.
2: Yeah, well, they do, unfortunately. It's not nice, but our job does depend a lot on where the demand is, I guess, and what the demand is.
1: Would it make sense to deputise some of the policing to sworn civilians, you know, if there just aren't the people, or does that way lead to a vigilante-type justice?
2: It does lead to vigilante justice, and that never works. Like that just leads to people in court, more people in court that shouldn't be in court, you know?
1: Yeah.
2: Or people getting injured that shouldn't be getting injured.
1: Well, thank you for your service, John. News Talk ZB, it is 10:31.
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3: 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Now the Southern Motorway southbound, you're going to hit heavy traffic just after Green Lane. We've got reports of a breakdown between Ellerslie and the Southeastern. If you can update us, further 0800 jammed. The northern northbound on the Harbour Bridge, a moderate run. 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
15: 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Lower parts of the South Island have been hit by snow, ice and thick fog, closing roads and schools. State Highway 8's closed between Omarama and Tarras, as well as the Crown Range, with snowfall warnings for all alpine passes. Inter-Islander and Bluebridge Cook Strait sailings are cancelled this afternoon and tomorrow, with gales up to 120 kilometres an hour expected for Wellington and parts of Marlborough from tonight. And wet weather won't deter more than 70 people planning to sleep outside on sheets of cardboard in Auckland tonight, raising money to support the homeless. Activist Ero Kapukingi has posted a video showing himself repeatedly punching a punching bag, saying it's Chris Luxon. The Department of Conservation's asking people to watch out for a whale reported entangled in a large pink buoy on Tuesday off the Otago coast near Tairoa Head. Future tenants should be aware. Tribunal refuses landlord secrecy bid. Read more at nzherald.co.nz. Now back to Kerry Woodham.
1: Jodie, thank you. It's 25 minutes to 11. Rose, a very good morning to you.
16: Good morning, Kerry. I was prompted to ring because the last man you spoke to, who I gather is a police officer in the Waikato area,
1: yeah,
16: sounded totally dejected to me. He yeah. sounds like he's doing his job, but he was running on empty.
1: Yeah.
16: Now, I would like to declare I'm a comfortable Pākehā woman who travels and lives at her holiday home in the Bay of Islands, and I have spent quite about 40 years up there on and off.
1: Yeah.
16: Well, 40 years holiday. I would think there are a lot of good Māori in Northland, and there are a lot of wonderful marae in Northland. I was wondering whether the police could support the Māori warden system, if that's what they call it, but give more, not money, but training, give people capability, give them accountability, and turn up for them, and let them assist the police, give them authority, because Māori warden, older Māori, turning up to issues, the young people just say to them, piss off, you know, you can't talk to me like that. Well, we've eroded that over many years. In my time, that would never have been able to be said. We need to give authority back to people within our community. And I think, I understand Mark Mitchell's problem. The government's got to step up. Absolutely got to step up. But it's not going to happen tomorrow. And maybe we can access the treasure trove that we've got up there already. There are good Maori in Northland.
1: Very
16: good.
1: Northland
16: is a great place.
1: It is. Yeah, I agree. I mean, it absolutely has its problems. Unemployment being one of them. When that, you know, for a long time, it's as Tony was saying. I don't know if you heard our caller just before the 10 o'clock news, who lives in the far north. He said it was a great place to live. You know, you were working class, predominantly Māori communities, who, you know, had great teachers, doctors, come from the families of freezing workers, in the same way Pākehā families did. You know, but without work, it's.
16: I agree. I think we've eroded the regional light industry, if you like. Look at Mariwa. It used to be something. Back in the day, as a family, we would go to the butcher shop at Mariwa. I just can't stop there now.
1: Yeah.
16: You know, it's just, it's not on. But it used to be fabulous. You know, we're our own worst enemy, and this whole system that we're living in, I fear for my grandchildren, because we're figuring it out, honestly. We know what's worked and we're not doing it again. I mean, you have an interest up in the Auckland area. You, I think, would understand what I'm talking about, having been going for some time.
1: Yeah. It is. It's a beautiful area. It's absolutely beautiful. And the Māori culture up there is part of it, you know, the manaakitanga and the like. But if you were, I can see how frustrating it would be to be 45 minutes from a police officer if they're available and dangerous.
16: Exactly.
1: Yeah.
16: Yeah. Yeah. Absolutely. They shouldn't be policing half of the stuff that they're having to police. That is behavioural. Mm. It's, and I know crime is behavioural, but I mean, you have to turn up to family violence. You have to turn up to an accident. You have to turn up to, you know, important things. But these guys have got so much put on their plate, honestly.
1: Yeah.
16: The local commander up there, I think, is a great guy. And he has dug down. He's doing, I think, a very good job. But the government has to step up. You talked about double. Double's not going to fix it. We need to at least do 3-4 times as much as we've got now. Same with teachers. Same with health.
1: Yeah.
16: You know, I know we're not a big population, but we've got to, you know, we can do more. We can do more without taxing the people. I think that, you know, now I'm on the hobby horse, but I think that the way the finances are shared is traditional, and one government follows the other. Nobody is thinking laterally. Nobody is thinking like a business person. They're thinking like bloody politicians. Don't need that. Get rid of half of the politicians and get paid, capable people. Pay them a decent salary and get them in to do the job. Do public service personnel by half. Get rid of them and get people back cleaning the motorways and the strips and everything else that used to happen when I was a kid.
1: Thank you, Rose. Lovely to talk with you. Safe travels. It is 18 to 11.
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3: Newstalk ZB. Where are we on the rural police? Here we are. I live on a lifestyle property in the Tararua Ranges, 9 km from the local township. I've been told by police that they will not respond to where I am, but I'm not legally allowed to defend myself or my property. I'm an Aucklander who moved to rural Manawatu. I've always felt safe in Auckland and I feel safe here too. But rural areas get hit just as much as cities or small towns. We hear about farm thefts constantly, local service stations having fuel tanks drained overnight, machinery going missing. Unfortunately, it is what it is. It's very equanimous. Bill says Cambridge Station has been unmanned since Costa's time when he moved services to Te Awamutu, which has a smaller population. There's about 22,000 people in Cambridge, says Bill. And this might be an explanation. Kerry, I'm a rural cop in my province. Rural numbers have been halved in the last 15 to 20 years. To be clear, it's not the government doing this. It's police management centralising to main centres. Liam says, just driving through Otara in Auckland in a truck, there was a dirt bike rider on the opposite side of the road going the wrong way. Oncoming was an unmarked cop car who just waved and kept on driving. Right, well, listening to you talking about this, can't help but wonder if the police are not interested. How do we pay for extra cops to cover these places, says another. I bet no one wants to pay more tax to cover it. Maybe we do need to consider some sort of local response. It all comes down to how much we want our security to cost us. And here, Rose, that says it all. This country's been brought to its knees by stupid rulers, governments, councils, and all who have had power. Common sense has been eradicated. Another says, I slightly disagree with Rose. I believe Luxon is handling the government like a businessman. However, many don't like this because business is tough. And another says, this is exactly why the gangs are moving into the rural areas. There are no cops. No one's getting pulled up for anything because there are no police. So easy to steal or process drugs. I wonder if the cops struggle. I mean, not the cops, sorry. I wonder if the gangs struggle to get gang members out to the rural areas. Like if you're a local cop, we heard from them saying that the young officers or the new officers don't want to come out to the rural areas. I wonder if that's true if you're a gangster. You've got your young lads in West Auckland or Wellington, and you say to them, right, well, we need you in the Wairarapa or we need you up in Northland. And the young gangsters are like, hell no. I love my nightclubs. What am I going to do up there? I wonder if they struggle to get staff to shift to remote rural areas. Mike, good morning to you.
4: Yeah, g'day, Kerry.
3: G'day.
4: I heard you talking about the firearms register.
3: Yeah.
4: Just a couple of observations in your press release. You rattled off a whole lot of numbers that they've given you there. And it's, in my experience, it's just basically a bureaucrat's dream to have this sort of exercise, because I worry about the opportunity cost of it, right? Because it's so easy for them to rattle off there's 130,000 guns and there's more in Auckland than there are in Canterbury. I heard that on the news yesterday. They were trying to say it, right? They were trying to pitch this narrative.

0: perspective. And that's all pointless, but it does provide bureaucrats a great opportunity to provide a nice, I don't know, pie chart or a graph and talk about this percentage up, that percentage down. But it doesn't do anything to address what you're talking about criminality in the regions or anything like that, actual true policing. I know Nicole McKee asked the question of the police, how many recovered firearms from gang members have the serial numbers? And they reckon about 50% of them have them filed off. Makes the register immediately useless. So, but like I say, the opportunity cost, though, and I've just gone through the process of renewing my license, and I had to deal with all of this, right? I'd put it to you that there are hundreds of thousands of man hours every year dedicated to this bureaucratic exercise, which won't actually do anything to address crime. I can give you an example of how stupid the register is. I rang up, gave them all my numbers. When the guy comes around to visit the house to inspect the security, the same security I had for like 20 years, we then had a discussion, I would say a dispute. He reckoned that the serial numbers I'd reported were incorrect because he thought an O was a zero and a zero was an O. Now, even though I explained to him the the actual way that manufacturer does their, you know, numbering, it wouldn't be. But then he's had to, then I had to ring back to the register and correct the error. Now, my argument with them is, well, that's not my error, that's your imagination. You want to record it that way. And also, another, when I rang up to record one of my firearms, I told them what it was, and they said, oh, we don't have that on our list. And I said, well, I'm telling you what I've got. It's a, you know, falling block, single-shot target pistol. Oh, no, we're going to have to record it. Can we record it as this? I said, well, this is your register, mate. You can record it however you like. But the concern is, in years to come, you know, someone's going to turn up at my house that wasn't privy to that conversation, and then they'll be saying, oh, hang on, you have misled us, you haven't told us the right details. So it's fraught with all those flaws. And the opportunity cost there, Kerry, is you've got all these experienced people with police experience wasting their time filling in, you know, databases with numbers that don't do anything to address actual crime. And as this other narrative they run, that they're trying to get a clear picture of where the guns are, they always have had, because you have to be a licensed firearms owner. And also, almost every firearm that is in this country, with the exception of a very small, people can build their own gun, they can make one, but they actually have to go through the process of going to the Commissioner of Police, etc., etc. But almost every other firearm has crossed the border into New Zealand with a police permit, a customs permit. So when they try and run this, I'm going to use the word lie, that they never had any idea where the guns were and this is why we need a register, it's nothing but that. It's a lie. They do know roughly how many guns are around the country. Right?
1: Yeah, but where they are, they didn't have a clear idea.
0: But what does that matter? Well, but we're talking about lawful people, Kerry. We're not talking about gang members. We're not talking about people who have convictions for actual, you know, bodily harm to others. Because but what they should be focusing on is the firearms prohibition orders, right? That they should actually look at the 12,000-odd people on the national gang list and people who've been convicted of serious crime in the last 5 years, and they should be serving or going through the court process to get firearms prohibition orders against those 12 or 15 or 20-odd thousand people it would total up to. And then you could take all those hundreds of thousands of man-hours that they use to harass me and other lawful gun owners, and you target the small group of people that actually cause the problems and the harm. So I just want to challenge this narrative. They say they've got no idea where the guns are or how many they are. That's not true. And the idea of a register, it's just a great bureaucratic exercise of wasting our tax dollars and getting no actual result in reducing harm or increasing public safety.
1: Thank you, Mike. It is 8 to 11. Freedom gives you peace of
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4: John, good morning to you.
5: Hey, how are you?
4: Good.
5: Good, good, good. Hey, just hearing some of the stuff about rural policing and things like that. I was a police officer for 28 years. I retired about 3 years ago.
4: Yeah.
5: That whole time I was in the police, I was also in the reserve military. So during my time in the police, obviously I'd surge in and out doing military stuff when required and things like that. I don't know why the police hasn't looked at this option. I don't know if anyone's mentioned this, but you could get ex-police officers who have left, as long as they are still fit enough and they can stay current. Like, while I was in the reserve forces, I had to stay current with fitness, your annual weapons qualification, all that sort of stuff. But then you come in and you do military time when required, and they pay you just for the time that they need you, and then you surge back out again, which would work really well for the police, especially in certain areas. They could, you know, have police reserve, and they would have to be ex-police officers, and maybe you'd have a minimum of 5 years service and not have left that long ago or whatever. But as long as you're still fit enough and current, even now, if you leave the police, they'll take you back within a five-year period without you having to do any retraining or anything like that. So you could actually have a reserve force that you only pay when you need them. You use them for operations or in an area that might have a gang problem at that time or anything like that, and it would be a good use of resources and womanpower, yeah. I suppose. But,
4: yeah,
5: you know, only when required, and it would help with staffing, because at the moment, like, you're getting some police joining, and I don't know what the recruiters are telling them, but they're gone within 2 years. You've put all this time and effort into them, uniforms, everything else like that, and then after 2 years, it's just they're getting thrashed on the front line and they're gone. Where if you had a reserve force, maybe that would help fill gaps. And sports games.
4: Yep.
5: A sports game, you're pulling frontline police a lot of the time off the streets to do a rugby game or a major event, when you could pull in reserve police who are still qualified.
4: Yep.
5: They've got all that experience.
4: I like the idea, John.
5: For whatever reason.
4: Thank you very much for that. Tim Finn, 74 today.
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4: 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Mike Hosking, Jack Tame, Heather Duplessis-Allen, Francesca Rudkin. All the names you can trust. This is News Talk ZB News.
5: It's 11 o'clock. I'm Jodie Gill. Nationals leader says energy resilience is not just built in Wellington or through big infrastructure projects. If elected, Nationals promising to set up a loan scheme to let households switch to solar, batteries, insulation and other energy resilience measures without huge upfront costs. It says its home energy fund will offer low-interest, long-term loans repaid through rates. Chris Luxon says it'll make a real difference to Kiwis' power bills.
6: Real resilience is actually built in thousands of homes, on thousands of rooftops, by thousands of Kiwis taking back a measure of control over their own lives.
5: Our strong trading partnership with China could provide stability in a volatile world. It's front and centre in Auckland, with business and political leaders flocking to the China Business Summit this morning. Trade Minister Todd McClay says we have to look for certainty in the face of US tariffs, EU regulations and a global fuel crisis. But he says our China trade agreement is world class and both sides work hard to respect it.
7: We haven't got to $23 billion worth of exports by luck or by chance. It has been 20 years of hard work of governments putting effort in, but businesses putting effort in.
5: Police say they're moving quickly to identify who emailed threats across New Zealand this week. Christchurch Girls High School and ARA Institute of Canterbury received bomb threats on Tuesday and other sites also evacuated. Detective Inspector Glenn Baldwin says the offender could be overseas.
8: We have greater connectivity with some jurisdictions and less with others, so trying to establish where these emails have originated from, that's the first challenge, and then who is responsible and then what we can do about that.
5: The number of legal firearms owned by a licensed holder might be higher than we think. In the 3 years it's been running, the firearms registry has counted more than 683,000 firearms registered by 63% of licensed holders. This equates to each one owning an average five firearms. Licensed Firearms Owner Council spokesperson Hugh Devereaux-Mack says that number seems low.
9: We consider that to be indicative that the larger collectors with bigger collections have not yet had the confidence to register their details yet.
5: Disappointment changes to refugee settings don't include lifting the quota. The government's made the community organisation refugee sponsorship program permanent from July. The annual overall refugee quota is unchanged at 1,500. World Vision's Rebecca Armstrong is pleased the sponsorship's locked in, but says numbers should also rise.
10: This is a time where protection needs and refugee displacement is at the highest it's ever been, and so it would have been a time to increase our commitments to refugees.
5: Activist Eru Kapakingi, son of MP Maria Meno Kapakingi, has posted a video showing himself hitting a punching bag, saying it's Chris Luxon. He told people to imagine the bag's a concept they hate, like racism.
11: You could even like make it more personal, make it like a person, like, oh, the lad who became Prime Minister in New Zealand.
5: Tsunami waves are possible around Venezuela after a magnitude 7.1 earthquake off its coast, 10 kilometres deep. About 20 minutes later, a deep magnitude 6.9 earthquake hit east of Japan, rattling Honshu Island.
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0: ZB Sport, a disastrous start for Scotland in their bid to advance to the knockout rounds of the Football World Cup.
1: Oh, and a little bit of an error there, and Vinicius Junior couldn't miss. Scotland have gifted Brazil the opening goal of the match, and it hasn't taken long.
0: A heavy touch from Scott McKenna essentially handed Brazil the opening goal in the 7th minute, as you heard there on TVNZ. Vinicius Junior has added a second to give Brazil a 2-0 halftime advantage. Meanwhile, in Atlanta, it's 2-2 between Minnows Haiti and world number 7 ranked Morocco. As things stand right now, Brazil would top Group C, Morocco would advance as the second placed finisher, and Scotland would have to rely on other results to make it through to the round of 32 as a top third placed team. Earlier, Switzerland topped Group B after a 2-1 win over co-hosts Canada in Vancouver. Football coverage with Nissan X-Trail. The big one ends June 30. Be quick. New Zealand Rugby has filled another executive vacancy. Michael Collins, who's been a past CEO at both the Chiefs and Taranaki, is the national body's new chief rugby officer. Collins also played for the Chiefs in an 82-match Super Rugby career between 1997 and 2005. He'll begin in the new role in September. The Black Caps are readying themselves to contend with Europe's historic heatwave in the deciding third test against England starting tonight. The UK's recorded its hottest June day on record, prompting weather warnings for at least the first day at Nottingham. New Zealand captain Tom Latham has offered a rather nonchalant sentiment, though, in the pre-match press conference.
2: No, I wouldn't say it's a concern, as international cricketers are used to playing around the world in some pretty hot conditions, but also some cold conditions. So, yeah, from a nutrition point of view, a hydration point of view, it's just important to stay in touch with that.
0: Auckland, Christchurch, Sydney and Melbourne will all host this year's Trans-Tasman Constellation Cup netball tests in October. I'm Adam Cooper, that's Newstalk ZB News and Sport with Fisher Funds, New Zealand's largest specialist KiwiSaver provider. It's 11:05.
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4: 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Now the Southern Motorway southbound, you're going to hit traffic from St Mark's all the way through to Mount Wellington. We had nearly a crash at Mount Wellington. How's that looking? Give us a call, 0800 jammed. Citybound flowing well, no delays on the northern or the northwestern. 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
5: Newstalk ZB Weather Watch 24/7 with my food bag, ready-made meal bundles for any occasion. Strong wind advisory for Manukau and Waitemata. Gale warning in force for Hauraki Gulf and Bremhead to Cape Colville. High tide at Auckland 4 o'clock this afternoon. Onehunga 7:20 tonight. Weather-wise, the odd shower turning to periods of rain this afternoon, possibly heavy. Easterlies turning sou-westerly, strong in places. Tomorrow, rain easing in the evening and strong southerly winds. Saturday, partly cloudy, chance of a shower. High today of 17, a low tonight of 9 degrees. Currently, it is 16 degrees.
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6: Newstalk ZB. Mike's comments regarding the firearms register. Just listen to Mike regarding firearms. Finally, someone with common sense. Well done, Mike. Paul says, I think ACT has a policy to increase rural numbers of rural police. Just Paul. All very well and good, but where are they going to find them? What sort of incentives would you have to offer to get people to the rural areas? Regarding the call just before the news, an ex-police officer who only lasted a couple of years in the force won't be too interested in on-call work. I don't think he was saying that. I think he was saying that maybe he was. Honestly, we hear phone calls differently, don't we? I thought he was saying that somebody who had experience and who could be on call would be of more use than somebody who just had a couple of years in the force and was out. But maybe you're right. Tim Finn, 74, he fronted up like a 20-year-old for those concerts a couple of months ago, didn't he? Amazing, wasn't it? Honestly. I was expecting a nostalgic little sing-along and got an incredible, beautifully choreographed, beautifully stage managed, artfully produced, banger of a show. It was amazing. I bought a rifle before the firearms register was proposed. The dealer I purchased from recorded my license number, address, etc. So there was always a register. The only people who don't get recorded are those who buy illegally, and by nature, those people aren't affected by registers and never will be. Says another, and. I chose not to renew my firearms license and legally disposed of my guns. I thought at the time, criminals won't be following this process. Chris says, I 100% agree with Mike, read the gun register. And another one says, yeah, Mike was spot on, read the gun register. So happy to take some talk on that. Also, if you live in a small rural community anywhere in the country, what is crime like where you are, and do you feel that you are supported? Do you feel that if you require assistance, you will get it? And it's, I still find it really interesting that somebody says, oh, I'm staying in the South Island, you don't get that sort of thing here. I find that really hard to believe, that there isn't the same level of theft and burglary and carry on. Do you have more police or less crime? Or is that just one person's observation? I'd be really interested to hear your thoughts on that, especially if you are one living in a small rural community. 0800 80 10 80 is the number to call. Police say they don't have enough staff, yet they set up checkpoints in Flatbush with up to 20 officers to collect revenue. And still the dirt bikers ride freely, no WAF, no rego, no helmet. They said they were clamping down on them, didn't they, recently, but that doesn't seem to have happened. Rural police, possibly a random roster of, say, four police officers for 8 hours at a time, or similar, boosting the numbers randomly at different times, says Sean. So what, direct police from the city to be up there for a week? And another texter took exception. Well, didn't take exception, but was incredulous that I would say, you are very out of touch with the gang members. Because I was saying, a texter said, no wonder there are so many gangs coming to the small rural areas. And I did say I wondered whether the gang bosses had any trouble sending young gangsters to rural areas, because surely they'd want to be swaggering around nightclubs and riding their bikes past the ladies on the street to impress them. You're very out of touch. Gang members, especially the young, are told what to do, not asked. Would you mind going to Waitara? They are told you're going to Waitara. Well, I know that. I was just wondering whether there was, you know, some resentment about being sent there. Anyway. I can't talk now, but my husband has been waiting 6 months for his interview to renew his gun license. Efficient? Question mark. Kerry, you could hear the anguish in the policeman John's voice. I wasn't aware the police had choices when it came to their placements. Perhaps we could change that policy as a very good start, says John. 0800 80 10 80 is the number to call. Happy to take some talk on the gun register and the fact the police are saying it's doing a jolly good job. More than 680,000 firearms are now registered as the national database turns three. Police say they don't have a very good picture of where the legal firearms are, and that helps them in their work. And if you are in a rural community, how well supported are you in terms of the emergency services, and what is the crime like where you are, perhaps in the Wairarapa, because we had the sheriff of Ngawi, didn't we, who was taken to court for trying to protect his community without killing anyone. 0800 80 10 80 is the number to call. News Talk ZB, it's 11:13.
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12: News Talk ZB, where are we? 100% the South Island rural is safer and without the level of crime experienced in the north. Gang presence is far less and people's tolerance for BS is far lower. Issues are dealt with quickly and nipped in the bud. I've lived in both islands. It is chalk and cheese. And yes, the stats back you up when it comes to North Island, South Island, anywhere between, and this is on any given year, according to the stats, or at least a snapshot, about 56% higher in the North Island, which doesn't mean there isn't any crime in the South, just that it's far higher per capita in terms of crime rates. Regions facing higher levels of socioeconomic deprivation, such as Northland, Rotorua, Gisborne, Hawke's Bay, frequently rank highly in per capita crime rates. Mm. Remember the days when gangs were escorted to a funeral? Yeah. That didn't really work, did it? Be nice and you'll be nice back? No. In Kerry, I live rural near Whitianga. We have trouble getting police to jobs. I've had old school police telling me to protect yourself and worry about things later if it's life-threatening. They don't know what shot was the warning shot. Also, the ambulance service is just as bad from Whitianga. The nearest ambulance was Auckland. Back when we had the guy running around Corrie Glen with a gun a month or two ago.

0: Thank you very much for that. Morris, good morning to you.
1: Good morning, Kerry. Yeah, I think the rules are quite weird because about 6 years ago, a guy tried to steal the quad on at home.
0: Yeah.
1: And I've got a big Neapolitan Massive. I've got a little Jack Russell. And the Jack Russell woke the Neo up and they went round there and I might have had a couple of lemonades after, you know, Wednesday night at Handle Club sort of thing. And I thought, what the hell? And at first I thought it was the possum in the stables. Anyway, all of a sudden I could hear this guy squealing. It's a Neo. I sort of grabbed him by the leg and savaged him.
0: Yep.
1: Went out there, we dialed 111 and, you know, you sort of, he's a big sort of bloke and you don't want to fight mess with them. And he ended up losing the bottom of his leg. He got it amputated. And then all of a sudden we got the cows coming around wanting to put the dog down. But he broke into the farm and he was stealing. Her job is here to protect.
0: Yeah.
1: And yet she becomes the perpetrator, and yet the guy, he gets all the sympathy. And I thought, yeah, okay, he lost his leg, but if he hadn't have broken in and he hadn't tried to steal my quad, you'd have your leg today and you'd be living a good life.
0: How did he lose his leg? Was the mastiff's bite that strong, or did it get infected?
1: Yeah, she's a neo mastiff. She was 92 kilos. She's a hell of a good dog, and she dragged him by the leg and just savaged it. You know, like she used to eat lamb, you know, the leg of bone of the lamb, and it was all crushed and destroyed and they had to amputate it. But that's not my problem. The problem is if you hadn't have burgled the bloody farm, you would have your leg today. And when he got sentenced, he would become a victim opposed to the perpetrator. This is on a rural property in night time at 10:30 at night, he's going in to steal. You know, you don't just have a neighbour where you can ring the police or anything because they just don't come. So what happens? We've got a dog. And we had to go and hide the dog for 6 months sort of thing, put it at the neighbours and all the rest of it. So the council couldn't take her away. And when they come, we got the little Jack Russell. They said, where's your dog? Oh, here it is here. You know, and all this nonsense, but it's not the dog's fault. The dog did its job to protect us.
0: Are you not worried that it might have given him a taste for more than lamb?
1: No. Kerry, if you knew that dog, she passed away a few years ago at 11. She was a neo-mastiff at 11. She was the most amazing, you know, she was just not that way inclined. But, she, you know, she'd protect the house and the kids and everything like that. That's what she did. As soon as dark come, if someone knocked the door, she was, you know, honest. Other than that, she would sleep the rest of the time. She never bit anyone. She was never aggressive to anyone. And she wasn't that sort of dog. And she did her job. And, you know, the very next day, she was just the same old slobbery chops, you know. But my issue are, A, the police don't come because you're in rural New Zealand. You know, you're not in the central city or the central town. B, what do you do? You know? And when the guy got sentenced, he didn't even get a, you know, he was trying to steal a $20,000 quad. He got a slap on the wrist and become a victim. Which, you know, and I think that's wrong.
0: All right, thank you, Morris. News Talk ZB, it is 11:21.
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4: Hey, Stu.
5: Hey, Kerry, how are you?
4: Good, thank you.
5: Good. Hey, look, just on your rural policing, as I was saying to your producer there, I was just retired 5 years ago from rural policing in Eastern Bay.
4: For and where, sorry? Years.
5: Eastern Bay.
4: Oh, yep, yep.
5: For nearly 30 years, and it's always been that way after, say, midnight or 1 a.m. Like, if you left a major centre like Tauranga at midnight and travelled to Gisborne 300 kilometres, you would not pass a policeman or an open police station if you stuck to State Highway 2. That's how, and it's always been that way. You'd pass through little towns like Taunautua, Edgecombe, Porikei. No one's manned. It's all on call. It's just a vast, vast area of farming and towns with no policemen out on the street or on driving around. And that's been that way since I joined in the early 90s.
4: When it comes to how people protect themselves and the need to do so, has the need become more urgent over the past few years? Is crime worse than it was 30 years ago?
5: No, not really, especially rural, maybe street crime in cities and that, but as far as rural crime goes, it's always been there. There's quite a few high-profile homicides in the rural community in my time, and it's always been there, but Section 48 of the Crimes Act, I mean, if people were au fait with that, you can defend yourself.
4: Yeah. But I remember there was a spate where farmers did try and defend themselves and their property without murdering anybody.
5: There was a case in Taunautua where a gang member was shot and killed while stealing a farmer's equipment.
4: That's true. Yeah,
5: and he was found not guilty.
4: Mm.
5: Sorry, Carol.
4: I was just thinking that dreadful case of Beverly Boomer being murdered.
5: That haunts me, that one. Yes, yeah. Beverly Boomer. That was terrible in Riparaa.
4: Yeah.
5: Yep. And again, that's a Riparaa is another area that's no one around, no police on duty, nothing. It's huge areas of Bay of Plenty, or most of it. After midnight, there's no police. It's always been there, and the public just don't realise that. And as far as crime in the South Island goes, that's true. I mean, I would receive files from the South Island where the offenders moved up to my area, and it would be a stolen trailer, but the officer in charge was a detective.
4: God, yeah.
5: I mean, I know the detectives that I work with are just overworked and always have been. They wouldn't even look at anything at that level. I remember that specific case was from Clutha. A detective from Clutha sent me a stolen trailer file. The offender was up my way. So we all laughed about it, thinking, got detectives got time to look into a stolen trailer. And it's still that way now.
4: All right. Be on your guard. Yeah. Here comes a criminal.
5: Yeah. But, I mean, and even most GDB staff wouldn't even have time to look at it for a stolen trailer, let alone a detective. So,
4: I heard anecdotally, so I don't know if it's true, that a cop came to Kaikohe in the 80s, determined to make his mark and stamp down on the crime that must have already been happening there. And the whangarei

0: police received a call saying your mate's in the trunk of his car, come and get him before he suffocates. And he'd been trussed up and put in the boot of the police car. I don't know if that's true, but that was what I was told. That crime's always been there, gangs have always been there.
1: And it's always been there. I mean, like in Eastern Bay, it's common practice for one policeman to be out on his own in a massive area. And this always makes me laugh too when the public are all up in arms about not wanting to arm the police, but I can assure you, rural policemen are always armed. Night shifts wearing sidearm and with a long rifle in the boot. As far as that, one of your callers said about they didn't realise that police had a choice where to go. Well, if you took that choice away, you wouldn't be able to recruit anybody nowadays because the pay is so weak. It's part of an incentive to have a choice to where to go now. Sort of makes up for the low wages. And also where I was policing, you were paid an extra $7,000 a year just to be there.
0: What kept you there?
1: Oh, a buy-in to the community. And one of your callers said that. You've got to have a buy-in to the community.
0: Yeah.
1: You've got to care about your community. And I saw it many times over my career, a unit would be set up at different bosses, you know, new brooms come through and different ideas. Like, oh, we're going to throw four policemen at this. There's big headlines, but it lasts 2 weeks because you'd have one policeman on sick leave, one policeman in court, one policeman on annual leave, and one policeman just doing the job. But they'd had no buy-in to the community.
0: Yeah.
1: And that's how you've got to solve problems, is you've got to have a buy-in into the community. Yeah, that's the only way to do it. And obviously a cash incentive helps for people who aren't from that area. But, as far as lack of staff goes, it's all, doesn't matter what government's in. Police, I've never known a time in the police where we weren't cutting back on costs, handing vehicles back, second-hand uniforms, all that sort of stuff. There was never a time when we were flush or could get things that you really wanted. It doesn't matter what government it is, they just don't want to spend it on it. And they just rely on the goodwill of the police staff, who now, understandably, is drying up and staff are falling over.
0: Thank you very much for telling it like it is, Stu. Nice to hear from you. News Talk ZB 1131.
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3: 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Now to New Lynn, a breakdown, Great North Road near Fruitvale Road. If you can update us further, 0800 jammed. Southern Motorway southbound starting to ease from Ellerslie through to Mount Wellington, and further south a moderate patch at Manukau. Start strong on cold mornings with Century Batteries, New Zealand's trusted battery. Ivanka Zonic for time saver traffic.
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2: With Your Ride, New Zealand's number one taxi app, download Your Ride today. National is promising to set up a low interest loan scheme for households to help them switch to solar power repaid through rates. The Trade Minister's addressed business and political leaders at the China Business Summit in Auckland, saying we haven't reached $20 billion worth of exports to China by chance. Customs has charged six people aged 22 to 25, believed linked to a syndicate recruiting young Kiwis that smuggled about 93 kilos of meth on return trips to Malaysia. Police are asking for sightings of 13-year-old Emily from South Auckland's Opaheke, reported missing yesterday. She may have been near Sylvia Park Mall early today, wearing a red jumper and denim three-quarter pants. Queenstown's Lakes District Council's warning snowfalls close roads and schools with warnings for high passes. Inter-Islander and Blue Bridge Cook Strait sailings are cancelled this afternoon and tomorrow. The door remains open beyond 2027. Moana Pasifika cut from Super Rugby after rescue bid rejected. See more at nzherald.co.nz. Now back to Kerry Woodham.
3: Thank you, Jody. News Talk ZB, it is 24 minutes to midday. Changing topics slightly, the Herald's new online video series, Under the Influence, explores the harm social media is causing young people in New Zealand and around the world. The second episode out today is titled Manosphere versus Boy. The Manosphere is a network of online influencers pushing extreme, often misogynistic ideas about masculinity that are reaching boys through social media. They're being exposed to unrealistic expectations around success, wealth, relationships, and dominance. The content often preys on insecurity and loneliness, offering simple answers and self-improvement messages that can pull boys deeper in. Under the Influence director producer Nadia Maxwell joins me now. Very good morning to you.
4: Good morning, Kerry.
3: What is it that makes this so insidious? Because I can remember old comics where you had the, what were those, chest expander, and they had the car, Charles Atlas, chest expanders in the back. You know, saying that if you were skinny and puny, the girls wouldn't look at you. It's the same thing, but bigger, isn't it?
4: It is, and I think what makes the whole social media thing so insidious is that it's, you know, it's so personalised. You know, those ads and things that we would have seen growing up, you know, it was kind of mass marketing that was designed to sort of appeal to a broad audience. But, you know, now with algorithms, they can, you know, they can totally see what makes Kerry different to Nadia and really target those messages directly to us.
3: So boys have always, like, we tend to think about body image as a girl thing, but boys and men also suffer from self-doubt and insecurity too.
4: Yeah, that's right. I think the pressures around body standards and appearance, you know, that have plagued girls for generations are now really coming full force, you know, for our boys. And like you mentioned in your intro, you know, they're often, you know, linked with dangerous messages around, you know, what it means to be a man and how women should, you know, be treated in relationships and things like that.
3: What is the danger of pushing those messages? Is it through social media? Is it that they can't get away from the algorithm? And you could put down the magazine and walk away, but can you not get away from the algorithm?
4: No, I think because it's personalised, it's you know, it's very hard to walk away from it. But I also, I feel like it's the, I was thinking about this morning, and I feel like we're not paying enough attention to the cumulative effect. You know, like you might see a video or an example and you think, oh, yeah, no, that's bad, but it's not that bad. But if you're consuming, you know, if you've got a phone in your pocket and you're consuming this for, you know, the average, it's quite hard to get stats, you know, true stats on how long our young people are spending on social media. But, you know, but a figure that's come up a lot across research, sort of 5 hours, you know. So if you're engaging with these messages, you know, again and again, and, you know, absorbing them, and the young people that we speak to across the series, you know, they say actually it doesn't matter how smart you are or what your pre-existing beliefs are, you know, all it takes is repetition.
3: And I suppose in an age where things aren't going right, where it's a time of economic grind and division and

0: that it's easy to other, you know, that you can blame the fact that you feel unhappy because other people are more attractive and rubbing it in your face, or girls don't like you and therefore there's something wrong with them rather than you, or...
1: Yeah, that's right. I think that's a real kind of key part of the manosphere, you know, playbook. They're sort of essentially saying, you know, that the world is unfair and there's a certain group of people that have caused it, you know, to be this way. And then they sell them a solution, you know, which is to reclaim tradition, reclaim power, you know, reclaim your masculinity. Yeah, it's a worry.
0: Yeah, and that men have been emasculated and that the world's set up against them, and and as always, these things take hold when there's an element of truth. You know, when all of a sudden people have tried to correct the balance between men having too much, or, you know, traditional patriarchy having too much.
1: I was trying to explain what the manosphere was recently to, you know, someone in an older generation, and I was sort of saying, you know, they believe that, you know, feminism's gone too far, and then I looked at the old guy I was chatting to, and I was like, oh, he probably thinks that too. So, you know, that's right. They're, and I think a lot of the dangerous messages in the manosphere are sort of building on some of those, you know, unhealthy narratives around masculinity and, you know, and what it means to be a man. You know, nothing exists in isolation, right? So it's all kind of building on the cultural soup and what's happening.
0: It's so hard because when, like, the men I know are just fantastic humans, you know.
1: Yes.
0: I can't imagine them not celebrating success of women. I can't imagine them being vile and disrespectful. I can't imagine, you know, far less actually, you know, smacking them or anything like that. So if you move in that kind of circle, how do you ensure that those insidious messages don't come through? Is it enough to lead by example, to be a good man, a good dad?
1: And I guess just wanted to jump on your first point there too, and yeah, absolutely. I've got lots of wonderful men in my life too, and across the series, you know, speaking with the young men, you know, it actually really gave me kind of heart that we're going to be okay. You know, that there are so many great young men out there who can think critically about this. And the other thing is that, like, you know, we went into a high school, like, the boys, they want to talk about this, and I think that's a really key part of it. And like you say, kind of having positive role models, and like, where are the places that you go now, like, you know, that notion of third spaces, where are the places outside of home and outside of school, or for an adult, outside of work and outside of home, where the intergenerational spaces, where there are, you know, really positive role models, because, you know, community has been eroding, right? Yeah. And not just since social media, you know, across a long period of time. And I think a lot of young guys are, you know, they're going online, they're going to social media because they're longing for community. But unfortunately, when they get there, and especially if they're young, you know, if you're 11 and you're kind of absorbing these kind of messages, it's sort of it feels like a sort of an insane position to put such a young person into. But that's kind of just what's become the norm, right?
0: Yeah. Is it enough to keep them away from social media until they reach an age? Well, mind you, you know, by 14, 15, they're going to have phones or access to computers. And yet that's right, they're very, very vulnerable, where the hormones are going through them, where they feel a desperate need to connect, where they want to feel desired and desirable.
1: I mean, look, I think, you know, delaying as long as you can, A, putting a phone in a kid's hand, and B, when you allow them to have social media is a really great thing if you're able to do that, because, you know, as soon as they have a phone and social media, like, you can't outparent an algorithm that's been weaponized this way. And also, I think, you know, we need regulation around this. Like, we don't even have, in New Zealand, we don't even have an independent e-safety commissioner. Australia have had one for 10 years. Yeah. Like, it's such a no-brainer. And it's like, you know, the Labor government did kind of 4 years' work, kind of in this space. Then, you know, the National came in, Ben Veldon threw that all out the door. Then now National have done their select committee inquiry and their reports. You know, if they don't make it through the next election, then, you know, then it's, we're back to square one again. We need an independent body that sits out of government, you know, that can actually be proactive and not, because it feels like we're just reactive, right, to everything that's coming down the line.
0: I mean, when you look at where people used to meet in the olden days,

0: compared to where they meet now. It's really disturbing.
1: Yeah, and there's some really sad statistics that 18 to 24-year-olds are now the loneliest generation in New Zealand. Like, you know, more lonely than elderly people. Like, I mean, I don't know about you, but 18 to 24 was like, it was, you know, like some of the best years of my life. So just to kind of think that that is actually a period of loneliness for young people, like we really, we have to get on top of it.
0: And the so for people who are listening, the best way to do that?
1: The best way to do that? Oh, yeah, that's a million-dollar question, right? I mean, I think we need a collective, well, I guess there's the individual level and then there's the collective, you know, I think on the level, try and delay, you know, as long as possible. And I completely acknowledge that is so hard when everybody around you has phones and their kids have phones. But I think on that, you know, it is a collective problem and I think we need collective solutions. And I think that's where government actually has a responsibility to, you know, to step in and meet this challenge.
0: Lovely to talk. Thank you very much, Nadia Maxwell, director producer of Under the Influence, the Herald's new online video series. The second episode out today, Manosphere versus Boy. News Talk ZB, it's 11:45.
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9: It also tells your boss that you don't have enough work on and they might consider demoting you.
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0: Anna, good morning. That chat resonated with you.
14: It did. Good morning, Kerry. How are you?
0: Good, thank you. You're the mother of two boys.
14: That's correct. So I've got a daughter who's sitting down in Wellington. I've got two boys with me at home, 16 and 13, and I've just always had very strong opinions of myself as a person, and my concern is the algorithms that I'm fed as, you know, sort of woman in her 40s, scrolling through social media, and I'm thinking, am I getting these certain algorithms that are feeding into my own thought process and my own beliefs, and that's translating into me feeling like I need to put that on my boys, I need to educate them

0: weekly, if not daily, I find myself being drawn into conversations with them. And I guess I'm feeling sometimes that I overdo the talking, and I'm starting to feel a little bit of that kickback from the 16-year-old. I'm still passionate enough about it that I'm not stopping, but I've just had this, always had this internal belief, not necessarily about feminism, but about human equal rights. And as a female, we know every day that the experience is quite different. I was also, my husband passed away in 22. He was very, thank you, he was very strong about supporting people and wherever they came from and in their own personal views. And it's been interesting now that he's gone, I kind of thought that many men were like that, but it's actually not the case.
1: No.
0: Well, I've been in this very safe bubble for 22 years of, wow, this is, you know, my husband supports me in this belief and he listens to me talking about something that I've read on the news and we're going to bring our kids up this way. But now that he's gone, it's like, oh, hang on a minute.
1: Yeah.
0: The bubble was kind of popped a little, but maybe I'm overcompensating that by overdoing it with my ball base. I'm worried it's going to turn a bit of a switch for them.
1: Oh, yeah, because they've been through a really hard time too, losing their dad and losing that great role model. Have you read He'll Be Okay, Growing Gorgeous Boys into Good Men?
0: I've heard, but I've not read it.
1: It's so good. It's amazing. Yeah. And just when you were saying about talking to the boys, one of the things, and I find myself having to pull myself up on that all the time, and especially when words are your thing, you know, reading and words are your thing, is that boys don't hear past the first sentence, really. They just switch off. All they hear is just, they watch your lips moving and think, oh, for God's sake, make it stop, you know. And it's like, if you go into their room and go, oh, I thought I'd asked you to clean your room. And, you know, like, I'm working every hour God sent and I'm trying to make the place nice and I've also got this to do and you're just disrespecting. They don't hear anything, whereas a man is more likely to go in and go, clean your bloody room. That's it.
0: Yeah.
1: That's all they say.
0: Yeah.
1: And it's like, they're just wired differently. And that book is, I reread it when my living circumstances changed and I was going to be around a little guy. And it's just so useful for getting the right message across, but doing it a way that boys will understand and interpret.
0: Yes, and it's about myself being that role model as well, trying to keep myself calm in a situation when I hear something on the news or when I read something.
1: Yeah.
0: But in my head, I'm overreacting, and then I think, okay, the boys need to know about this. They need to be, you know, aware of the situation.
1: Yeah.
0: But it only comes from a place of
1: love.
0: I want them to meet their partner, whatever that looks like, male, female, but I want them to meet their partner and treat them with the utmost respect and just that, having that internal, deep human rights agenda when you're coming into any situation, not necessarily feminism, but I have to admit my algorithms are pretty crazy.
1: You sound like an amazing mum and a wonderful, wonderful woman, Anna. And I just wish you the very, very best raising those boys. News Talk ZB, it is 7 to 12.
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3: News Talk ZB, a tip is to follow Nathan Wallace. That's true. Very, very good. Psychologist. Speaks in plain language. Absolutely. Your last caller sounds like a great mum. Social media has a lot to answer for. I have nothing to do with it. The result is happiness and no algorithms, says Tony. Thank you for all of your calls. I appreciate them very much. Strong opinions and truth bombs were very interesting to hear. We leave you with Benson Boone, Beautiful Things. He turns 24 today. Tim Finn, 74, Benson Boone, 24. Tempest Fugit and all that. Taking us to midday is Beautiful Things, which topped the charts here in 24. Have a fantastic day.

0: These beautiful things that I've got.
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4: It's 12 o'clock. I'm Jodie Gill. The National Party's promising low interest loans for solar, if re-elected, repaid by households in their rates bill. Its home energy fund is inspired by local government New Zealand's ratepayer assistance scheme. The fund would pay for installation and homeowners pay it off over 10 years through rates or on sale of the property. Leader Chris Luxon says the biggest barrier to home energy upgrades is the significant initial cost, which this scheme would fix.
5: The idea has actually probably been around since 2015, and there's massive enthusiasm amongst the councils.
4: The Trade Minister is emphasising a world of untapped possibilities in the Chinese market. Todd McClay's taken the floor of the China Business Summit in Auckland today, along with big names in politics and business. He says our partnership provides certainty in an increasingly volatile trade environment marked by supply chain challenges, tariffs and regulatory changes. McClay says his visits to China in the past few years made it clear there's a great deal more opportunity for our businesses.
6: There's 500 million consumers in China who are young, whose wealth is growing because they are inheriting and they love what we do in New Zealand.
4: Fears the government overhaul of resource management laws will bring important protections for Auckland's Waitakere Rangers. The Western Hills are protected by a 2008 Heritage Act. RMA Reform Minister Chris Bishop says the Act will be largely unchanged under new laws, but there may be tweaks. A petition's been launched hoping to safeguard the Rangers. Former Waitakere Mayor Sir Bob Harvey says it's a big worry.
7: We felt that we'd actually succeeded in keeping the Waitakere Rangers, which I really consider the lungs of Auckland, to be in perpetuity, but it seems maybe not.
4: An Aucklander in his 40s has been charged with two counts of indecent assault relating to a Glen Eden clinic offering services including acupuncture and holistic therapy. Detective Senior Sergeant Ryan Bunting has acknowledged the courage of complainants who came forward. He's urging anyone else who may have experienced assaults related to the clinic to make contact. The man will reappear in the district court in September. Customs has charged six people aged 22 to 25 linked to a syndicate recruiting young Kiwis. That's accused of smuggling about 93 kilos of meth on return trips to Malaysia. Danica McLean has more.
8: The group, aged between 22 and 25, are part of a wider investigation resulting in 22 arrests since January. Customs says criminal groups are using social media to entice young people to high-risk illegal activities with the promise of overseas travel and cash.
4: NZTA has closed more South Island state highways as a southerly trough couples heavy snow with severe gales. Otago's State Highway 85 is now impassable between Lauder and Wedderburn, Queenstown's Crown Range Road and State Highway 8 between Ormarama and Tarras are already closed by still falling snow, including Lindis Pass. Warnings remain for all remaining alpine passes. Many local roads are closed across the central and lower South Island, and some schools have shut. An earthquake that struck off the coast of Venezuela about 10 a.m. has been upgraded from 7.1 magnitude to 7.5. The tsunami threat for surrounding areas has passed.
9: News Talk ZB Sport. A superior goal difference has seen Brazil blaze through to the round of 32 at Football's World Cup as the top-placed team in Group C. The five-time champs have pumped Scotland 3-0 in their final pool match in Miami, while in Atlanta, Morocco have twice overcome Haiti going ahead.
10: Flicked on Rahimi with the touch, shut in! And Morocco leads for the first time in this one.
9: Morocco's just beaten Haiti 4-2, meaning the North African nation will finish on the same number of points as Brazil, but qualify for the playoffs as the group's runner-up due to a poorer goal difference. Earlier, Switzerland topped Group B after a 2-1 win over Canada in Vancouver, but the co-hosts go through